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1: This is Air News Western Australia. I'm Lee Harrison. WA will soon have the country's strictest laws around smart glasses in schools. The wearable technology can't be used or stored on public school premises from the first day of Term 4. The rules apply to students, staff, parents and visitors. Education Minister Sabine Winton says the rules will prevent secret recordings and protect people's privacy.
2: I would just urge everyone to think carefully about these devices, which at the surface level look like great fun, but we know can cause so many unintended consequences.
1: A Perth court has heard details of a mid-flight disturbance in which a passenger allegedly tried to open an aircraft door. Police say the 41-year-old abused crew and a fellow passenger on a flight from Karratha before refusing to wear his seatbelt on the landing approach. Federal officers restrained him at Perth Airport following a struggle. The man, who's facing serious aviation safety charges, has been granted bail until November. Despite high fuel prices, cars and buses are making the long trek across the country full of 3-0 footy fans on their way to the MCG. The 3,000-odd kilometre trek is worth it, according to retired wheatbelt farmer Noel Stone, who told the ABC he's making the drive with his wife and their two friends.
3: Well, as we've been passing cars, I've been flying my flags out the window, and I think as we get into Melbourne, we'll do it a lot more.
1: Lachie Neale has failed in his bid to play in the grand final between the Lions and the Dockers. Eddie Summerfield reports.
4: Challenging a one-match ban for a gut punch on Jack Ginnivan, Brisbane's case was threefold, arguing it wasn't a strike, rather a bump or body check. Impact was low and not medium, and Lachie Neale's exemplary record of not being suspended in 320 games should be taken into account. The Lions challenging the tribunal to find a single frame of the vision that shows the Lions midfielder's fist in Ginnivan's abdomen. But after 4.5 hours, the tribunal deemed the strike intentional, upholding the one-match ban. The Lions can appeal the decision, and if that's unsuccessful, Lachie Neale will miss Saturday's grand final against Fremantle. Eddie Summerfield, Melbourne.
1: The AFL is still weighing up if Fremantle will be able to use Wharfie time. The bells have been rung late in two games this season. The Dockers using it to bring the crowd into the game. And Justin Longmuir has been named Coach of the Year by his peers. He's the first Fremantle coach to win the Coaches Association honour in its 24-year history. John Worsfold took out the award in 2006 and 2011. This is Air News Western Australia.
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6: Watch out for that crash in Carlisle, Wright Street southbound at Orang Road. Down to a single lane both ways. Police, ambulance and towing on site. Traffic heavy in the area. Mitchell Freeway southbound, busy at Burns Beach Road, Hepburn Ave to Reed, then Power Street to Vincent. North on the Quinana, delays Thomas Road merge to Raleigh Road, then Farrington Road to Canning Highway. Roe Highway busy northbound at Nicholson Road and both ways at Great Eastern Highway Bypass. For children, fighting cancer is one thing, fighting adult treatments is another. 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Station sponsor. It's Pete Up. That's the latest traffic on 91.3 Sport FM.
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0: 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Right now, it is 15.9 degrees.
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0: Final hour of the show, Sports Breakfast. Great to have you with us on this Wednesday morning as we guide you towards grand final day for the AFL. 0429 913 913 is the text. We just spoke last hour to Adrian Bromwich, the CEO of the Sharks, and Bo Casson, coach of WA. Mark from Connolly came within a cat's whisker of clean sweeping Wayne. 4.5 out of 5. Unfortunately, he went the Roosters. He went the Rabbitohs, didn't he, rather than the Roosters?
2: Yeah.
0: So that cost Mark. He'll be, he won't live that down if his mates were listening, but he'll be back bigger and better next week, I'm sure. He's a regular caller for the quiz. A couple off the text. One here, very interesting conversation with Adrian. However, if Adrian wants a part-time hybrid coach, how can he expect that person to also deliver the integration of Colts, Reserves and League on a part-time schedule? Just a thought, just to know if it can or will be able to happen. That's from Jack off the text. Well, I guess that's the challenge for all waffle clubs. There's very few full-time coaches in the waffle these days. So I think just about every other club has a part-time coach. You know, Ash Prescott at Claremont's a part-time coach. Andrew Pruin at Swan Districts is a part-time coach. I think most of the coaches, I think, ironically, Mark Stone, who finished up last week at Perth, he was a full-time coach, and so is Bill Monaghan. So maybe the full-time coach doesn't work. Maybe it's better part-time. Maybe it's better to have the same work-life balance that the players do. Personally, I don't think that there's enough hours in the week to justify being a full-time waffle coach, Wayne. And clearly, I don't understand as well as the coaches do what they have to deal with, but there's a lot of down hours. It's not like you can have your players in at 9 a.m. on a weekday. They're at work. So it's different to being a full-time AFL coach.
2: Yeah, but I think there's still time that you'll be still working with players, and you could do individual stuff with them, but or just maybe meeting them for a coffee and discussing their game, and that which you don't get that opportunity of time if they all come into the club at once. So there is things that can be done and building relationships and that. But, yeah, it is semi-professional, the players themselves. So, but I can't see why you couldn't have a full-time coach and utilise him in development and that as well.
0: The money's not in the waffle.
2: That, we know that.
0: To have a full-time coach.
2: So, and when you work out the hours that you put in, you're not working for a lot per hour. I'll give you the tip. It's the same in the things like Premier League cricket, or you know, but whether it be amateur football, the PFL that goes on. You know, a lot of those guys, they're getting paid, but if you work out per hour. I'm talking to coaches,
0: yes.
2: Jacob.
0: Oh, no, okay.
2: Coaches.
0: I thought you were suggesting that there are players in the PFL getting paid.
2: Oh, no, of course not. It's amateur.
0: No.
2: Yeah, so you work it out what you're getting paid per hour. You just think, what the hell am I doing this for all the time that you put into it?
0: A couple more off the text. Hi, guys. Finn's up here. Sadly, Bill's gone at Shark Park. Left us with many great memories. Who's replacing him? Possibly Mark McGough, Michael Broadbridge, or Paul Sanzone? Well, Paul Sanzone is on the market. He's come out of the West Perth job. Does he want to go back into a full-time coaching role or a senior coaching role? We've just debated full-time v. part-time. I don't know. I think Sansa might have been hurt by the experience at West Perth. It might mean he doesn't go back to a senior coaching role. I think he would have come back to East Manly as an assistant next year if Bill continued, but maybe he feels, well, that's a previous chapter. I'd be going back and it'd be better that I'd just step away. Michael Broadbridge, we've had him on the show many times, part of the waffle coverage, the Sandover medal coverage last week. I think Perth would be asking the question of Michael as well. I think McGough's a front runner. I think he's a very good chance to be the next senior coach.
2: Yeah, and maybe he might be the ideal person because he's been there, hasn't he? He's experienced what's been going on at East Fremantle with all the off-field dramas and there's still, I'm only looking from outside, but I seem to believe there's still plenty of those dramas going on,
0: yep.
2: You know, with on the board and things of that nature and with council. And so, you know, it's going to take a pretty special person to, you know, to understand that. And he's obviously had that bit of experience. He's been there, seen it, and he might be able to cope with it. But if you're coming in, you know, fresh and new and suddenly you get hit with that, you think, well, hang on, what have I got myself into?
0: Yep, valid. There's a bit to work through. And I think all clubs have some level of dissension amongst their board and there's always some issue that needs to be ratified, but they need someone who can unite the club, no doubt about that, as Bill did when he first came in. Full-time coach also needs to do talent manager role to

0: justify money and full-time status. That's probably fair. If it's a more overarching role, then yes, it could be full-time. And that's why maybe a Sam Mainwaring appointment would make sense. I mean, he's come through the talent pathway as a Colts coach. He's the longest-serving Colts coach in the waffle. He's now won a premiership. A lot of those players are going to make the move up to league football in the next few years. So he's already got that built connection with them. There's a certain sense to that.
1: So coaching the league side is just part of an overall bigger job.
0: Yeah.
1: Yeah.
0: It can be. If that's what they choose to do.
1: If you'll do it full-time.
0: They choose to do. I did get the impression, chatting to Adrian, that they're probably thinking that Sam needs a job elsewhere just to boost his CV. He's done a great job with the Colts, but maybe he needs to go to a Victorian program and take on one of the talent pathways there, or coach a team of senior footballers as opposed to Colts. But I reckon Sam's put a good body of work together. Simon of Swanbourne says, with the Lachie Neale matter, my understanding is the exceptional aspect attaches to the facts of the incident itself and not to the traits of the offending player. Otherwise, it would merely be construed as a good bloke cause. I think it's relevant. It was an off-the-ball incident rather than at the coalface itself, such as to elevate the seriousness. Simon of Swanbourne. We'll play David Zeta's report of the suspension that was upheld last night by the tribunal. We'll play that for you a little bit later this hour. Dippy Beecham about to join us. We're also going to chat to young Darcy Wills, who's a great story of perseverance. Peel local, Pinjarra Junior Footy Club. Moved up to East Fremantle for opportunities. He didn't get that chance at the Sharks, so a pretty successful period. Moved back to Peel this year and couldn't get in the team. He was part of a pretty good reserve side. He had to wait till round 18. He got in and he kept his spot and he played in a premiership. So we'll chat to Darcy Wills before we go here on Sports Breakfast. You're welcome to join us. 0429 913 913. Call to 9418 7700. Dippy Beecham's with us. You hear diggers across the station now. They're off and racing on a Saturday. Our Friday footy preview with Jack Crawshaw on our socials and the Thursday industry podcast for those who love to hear from names in the racing game. Good morning, diggers.
2: A very good morning, Jacob. Wayne, Mrs. How are we?
0: I'm good. Jack was telling me that the podcast numbers went up for They're Off and Racing on Saturday, so I think Jack's thinking of inviting me back. It was good fun sitting alongside you.
2: Well, that's a good thing. No, we're building, aren't we? We're building to some really good racing here locally. Clearly, this weekend it's a little bit of a ho-hum meeting to round out the Saturday season there at Belmont. But all in all, hopefully it's a big crowd out there. I dare say it'll be a strong AFL flavour, grand final flavour. But the following week is Kalgoorlie Cup, the $1 million golden saddle. Then we all are very excited at getting back to Ascot the Saturday after. So bring it on, can't wait.
0: Absolutely. Yeah, very exciting time of year for lovers of racing as we move into the spring and the return to Ascot. We're at Northam today. We've got 8 races to look forward to, so there'll be a few making the pilgrimage, a lot of people following from afar. What do you like at Northam today, diggers?
2: Going to play the maidens today, Jacob. Look, there's a horse here on debut in race 2. Now, last time I checked, this horse, number 13, maybe, a brazen bow filly trained by Dion Luciani, was around the $8 or $9. And look, the recent trial, you look at it and go, okay, she ran fifth, she was beaten a length and a quarter behind Divine Mirage, but she never really was able to go through her gears over the concluding stages. She was held up, held out, held up. And then when a gap appeared, albeit a very slight one and only briefly, she accelerated quite noticeably. So she's drawn low today in what is a pretty decent maiden, I must say. I think there's some horses here who will see at Ascot and perhaps go through their grades as they mature. But I just thought in a wide open maiden, a deep maiden, race 2, number 13, maybe, wasn't the worst way to go each way.
1: All right. Maybe we'll do that. Okay. All right. What's your second?
2: The second one is a horse coming out of a Saturday race, race 4, number 8, Grey Old Day. Now, he's only been to the races a couple of times, and one thing that we have seen, with this horse is there is a level of ability, and I think it's fair to say he's run behind a couple of handy ones. Now, you go back to that debut effort back there at Ascot on the 28th of February as a 2-year-old, beaten 6 lengths, started $13 on that occasion, but the winner was Auron Bell, who went on to win black type races and stamp herself as one of the premier 2-year-olds of the season. The second horse, Snow Monkey, is a black type place getter, Gaintree's a Saturday winner. She ran fourth. Rocktex ran just in front of Grey Old Day. Was a last start winner on a Saturday. Went to the races fresh behind Swift Ruler. Found the top, wobbled around the corner, and still fought on quite well to run third. Now, that was Saturday grade. Drops back to a 1,300-metre maiden today. Swift Ruler was the winner on that occasion. Swift Ruler will go around again on Saturday with William Pike aboard, and he will start favourite. He's a very, very nice horse trained by Adam Durant. So I think the form line's there coming out of a Saturday when you run two lengths behind a progressive horse and Swift Ruler back into a maiden suggests that you're going to be awfully hard to beat. So that is race four, number eight, Grey Old Day. And then we'll advance to the next race, race five, number six, Unanswered, trained by Simon Miller, ridden by William Pike. He's only got the one placing to his name from poor outings. That was first up this campaign when he ran behind Roorumba, who is well and truly above average, a talented horse, trained also by Simon, and you can see him over the pinnacles in some pretty handy races, I dare say. Then he went to Northern and he ran sixth behind Secret Planet. Most recently, settled in a rearward position and hit the line strongly over 1,200 metres. He's also always profiled like a horse who probably needs 1,600 metres. Today, 1,300 metres, so he gets an extra 100. He gets William Pike aboard. I suspect William will ride him half neutral out of the gates and then rip him out and let him run powerfully down the centre of the track. And if that's the case, I think Unanswered can break his maiden status at start number five. So that's race five, number six, Unanswered.
0: So Diggers 3 for today, race 2, number 13, that's an each-way play, race 4, number 8, and race 5, number 6, Digby Beecham's best for today at Northam. What's next for Cosmic Crusader, Diggers?
2: Well, look, he's got options. He wasn't disgraced on the weekend just gone. They need to make a decision whether they think they can get him to a Cox Plate. I thought the effort was pretty sound on the weekend. In saying that, Birdman gave him Windburn. You know, he really did. But I thought he still stuck to his guns okay. He's a horse who has always... Look, those who know the horse say, look, he's a 2,000-metre horse. He can be a 2,000-metre weight for age horse. Well, if that's the case, the Cox Plate, you would think, is going to be in his wheelhouse. He's a Group 1 winner over here. He's raced well in Group 1 company over there. I'd love to see them push on. And if that means you don't get to see him back here in WA, well, so be it. But I'd love to see him have a crack at a Cox Plate.
1: One without notice, Joker's Grin. Is that going to live up to its hype over there?
2: Yeah, it's a good call, Warren. Good question. The concern with Joker's Grin, unfortunately, is just how sound he is. You know, is he going to be able to get to where they want him to get to. Now, clearly, there was some concerns with his well-being last week. You know, he had, you know, is it a foot? Is he having a cough? What's going on? And then he put in an inglorious display fresh in the shorts. He's better than that. Like, his numbers over here and what he's been doing over there behind the scenes, according to those close to the Chris Waller camp, would suggest he's fine. He really is. His trials leading in were good, but there comes a time when, you know, a horse somehow has to push through the adversity, much like a human athlete, and they have to find a way. And you just wonder now with Jokers whether he's going to be able to live up to the expectations that we have here, and I dare say some of those on the East Coast have as well. But I'd be prepared to give him a mulligan on the weekend just gone. But there's no time to waste now. The Everest is fast approaching. There's some big races in store. So what Chris Waller does next and what the next 6 to 12 months look like will be intriguing.
0: Joker's Grin, winner of the Quokka in 2025. So a horse we've followed with keen interest since then. Hey, Diggers, you were pretty spot on last week. You said Adam Simpson shouldn't get the North job, and a couple of days after that he came out and said he's not even applying for the job. My sources tell me that he was told he wasn't going to get the job, so he had a bit of a PR exercise and came out and said, oh, I didn't apply for it, it's not in my best interest. But, Adam Simpson, he probably won't coach again now, will he?
2: I wouldn't have thought so, and I'm happy that North has been firm enough, I believe, behind the scenes to both Adam and also John Longmire and saying, look, we're looking for a fresh face. I would be surprised if it's not Jamie Graham. I really would. There's enough positive vibes coming out of Arden Street to suggest that Jamie is going to be front and centre of the process. Now, Jamie's clearly still involved with Fremantle, who have got one more hurdle to overcome this weekend at the MCG. But I think once that is completed, Jamie Graham will front the coaching subcommittee there at North Melbourne, and provided he presents in the manner that he has previously, where he's just missed out on a couple of other jobs, I think that Jamie Graham will get a multi-year deal at North Melbourne, and I think he will be a success.
0: Thoroughly deserved too. He's put in a great
2: Wonderful human being.
0: From a pretty tough upbringing as well, so he would deserve that chance if it's afforded to him. You've covered WA footy for a long time, Diggers, as a journalist. How special would it be if Freo win a premiership on Saturday?
2: Extremely. This is a 32-year journey, Jacob, isn't it? I thought Sean McManus made a really good point early this week in that little social media snippet with Simon Garlick, and he said this club's been kicked to the curb, and it has. I'll put my hand up here. I was covering the Dockers, around that Damien Drum era, and it was a dreadful time for the football club. They were really, really poorly run, on and off the field. They had their battles. They struggled to acquire talent, retain talent, make the correct decisions in regards to list management build. They were there, dare I say, and this sounds horrible, they were a laughing stock, but they've corrected. And this build under David Walls, Simon Garlick, Justin Longmuir, Peter Bell had an integral part in it as well. We shouldn't lose sight of that. It's been very measured. It's been very deliberate. And as we know and as we've touched on, it's very organic. There's no academy picks, father, sons. This is a pure build which has required an excellent eye to identify talent, and then that talent has been developed appropriately. So if Fremantle are able to go over there and dethrone the Kings, the two-time back-to-back reigning premiers, Brisbane, one of the great teams of our generation, in a fourth successive grand final, no less, I think it would be a huge accomplishment. It would be great for WA football. It would be great for Australian football. And as Andrew Brayshaw has mentioned, the 23 players who take the field on Saturday, they will be immortals.
0: Well, it's put beautifully there, Diggers. You've given a great summation of the club's history, and one win to go, and they can lift that coveted premiership at the MCG.
2: Who do you think wins, Jacob? Wayne? Do you think Fremantle or do you think Brisbane?
0: I think Brisbane's got a bit of an aura about them, but the longer this week goes, the more I give Freo a chance. I think they come in with genuine belief and momentum off what they did at the SCG, and it might just be their time. I mean, Brisbane's been up a long time. Can they get up again? It's hard to win premierships. Brisbane clearly no Lachie Neale at this stage. Yeah, maybe Freo can get it done, Diggers, but I'd just be leaning towards Brisbane at the moment.
2: Wayne?
1: Dockers by 23 points. The loss against Hawthorn was the best thing that ever happened to them. They're on the edge. They play the best footy on the edge. And I just think that if they'd had a bye, they would have got in their mind. I reckon they're ready.
2: I hope you're right. It shapes as a really big day in Australian sport. A big day in West Australian sporting history, I think. Yep. A Fremantle side back in the grand final for only the second time in their history.
0: Gee, stay away from Freo if they win, Diggers.
2: Jacob, you're a young man. You like a drink. You could get down there and run amok and be back at the studio by Wednesday.
0: Maybe. Yeah, might have to take a few days off. It'll be hard enough to get down there, Diggers. It's every pub sold out. They've filled Freo Oval, so it sounds great in principle, but I might have to push someone out the way just to get in.
2: Well, this is the beauty, isn't it? I know you guys have to go, and sorry for boring you, but this is the beauty of Fremantle. It's still the football club itself and the supporter base, it's still very tribal. And we don't see that all that often in AFL anymore. You used to see it in the VFL. But, people south of the river, in and around those suburbs, if you live south of the river, or even if you live in Fremantle and you don't follow an interstate side, 85-90% of the population follows the Dockers. So that lends itself to this tribal belief and supporter base. And I think it's great to see.
0: Absolutely. Bring it on. Saturday will be a special day. Thanks, Diggers.
2: Have a great day, boys.
0: You too. Dippy Beecham repeating his best for today at Northam. Race 2, number 13, each way. Race 4, number 8, and race 5, number 6. And a bit of a chronicling of history with the Dockers, the ups, the downs, the trials and tribulations. And it's a week where you celebrate stories, whether it's individuals or a club, and they're on the precipice of something special. A break. When we return, we're going to chat to a young man who's already won a premiership in the last few days. His name is Darcy Wills. He plays for the Peel Thunder Footy Club. It's been quite a journey to get this opportunity, get that medal around his neck, and he'll join us after the break.
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6: Watch out for debris on the Mitchell Freeway southbound exit to Rohaway. Cardboard box there between the lanes. Proceed with caution. Delays on the Mitchell southbound at Burns Beach Road, Hepburn Ave to Reed, then Hutton Street to Vincent. North on the Quinana, busy Anctor Road to Riley Road, then crawling South Street to Mill Point Road. Graham Farmer Freeway and the tunnel busy westbound. And East Perth, East Parade active southbound at the Graham Farmer Freeway. Applecross Canning Highway queuing eastbound at Reynolds Road. And Claremont Stirling Highway slow eastbound at Stirling Road. It's Pete up. That's the latest traffic on 91.3 Sport FM.
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0: Breakfast. Welcome back to the show. Now, a few people have pointed this out, and I have heard little rumblings as well that there might be another coaching change in the waffle with Adam Reid at Peel Thunder. He might be being promoted after coaching the Thunder for the last 3 years. He's won two premierships. He's done an excellent job. He's also coached the state to two state wins in a row over South Australia. I think Freo are interested in promoting him to their coaching group, and Caroline Wilson reported last night on the agenda setters that GWS could well appoint Adam Reid to a coaching position as well. So, I mean, that's fantastic. That's, again, what the waffle is for.
1: It's about apprenticeship, isn't it? He's done an apprenticeship and he's been within the AFL system, so he knows what's going on there. So, yeah, it could be a good move.
0: Yeah, and well done, Adam Reid, if that is the news.
1: And I'm sure Justin and them would be happy for him,
0: yep.
1: You know, whether he's there or he goes off. And that's what you're there. Sometimes you're there to develop people.
0: Again,
1: what it's about.
0: Without any intel, my thought would be that Tendai Mazungu would be the next coach of Peel. He's done a lot of work in that development space already, and there's talk about him getting a chance to coach his own team. So a bit of a cult figure who was on yesterday with Matt on Drive. So if you missed that chat, sportfm.com.au. Tendai Mazungu, who famously kicked the first ever goal for the Dockers in a grand final and part of the Dockers and Peel coaching group. While we're on Peel, the celebrations continue in Mandurah after a wonderful fourth premiership for the Thunder on Sunday.
9: We are the Thunder, and football is the game. We're all together.
0: The golfing class was fairly obvious from early in Sunday's grand final for 2026. Peel, far too good, as they won by 62 points to win their fourth flag in 11 seasons. And they are one of the strong clubs. There's no doubt the Fremantle alignment helps, but their local contingent have grown in leaps and bounds. And let's chat to one of them now. Darcy Wills has a fair story to tell. Just five games into his senior footballing career, he's won a premiership at Peel Thunder. He joins us here on Sports Breakfast. Darcy, good morning. Congratulations.
10: Morning, mate. Thanks for having me.
0: How have the celebrations been, Darcy? I'm sure it was a bit unique, wasn't it? Because the Dockers boys, I think, are training this week to help the AFL side. So was it just a bit of a small and intimate group of Peel players celebrating on Sunday?
10: Yeah, well, we all got a bus down back to Peel, and I think Jeff Valentine got him a bus at, I think, about 9:30 they left Peel. But, yeah, they still came down and celebrated, and yeah, it's a pretty awesome night with the fellas.
0: Yeah, and a well-deserved celebration for a season for you, Darcy. I mean, you had to wait a long time to get your opportunity at league level. A time at Eastern Mantle, playing reserves there, back to Peel this year. Was there a point in the season where you thought, I'm playing good footy here, but I'm just not going to get my chance?
10: Yeah, there was a few, like, me and Brady had a few phone calls. It was like, there might have been a chance on Saturday night, and like, a few ifs and buts. But yeah, Brady was pretty transparent. Like, man, like, you're really close, just keep at it, keep playing your role, and eventually it will come. And yeah, it did. Couldn't have come at a better time.
1: How difficult is that from your point of view, you know, to keep up the spirit and think, oh, well, it might happen, but, you know that you've got all these Fremantle blokes coming back. And is it a difficult task?
10: Yeah, it's tough at some point, but, like, the boys at Peel are, like, awesome. So, like, I really enjoyed coming to training and playing with, the, like, the Resi's boys, and got really good support with, like, even Skinner, and like, my girlfriend's really supportive, like, just keep going at it, Dad. So, it was hard, but people like that just make it easier.
0: Well, you see it yourself, because you got in round 18 and you held your spot for the rest of the year, Darcy. So how did you find the raise in standard from reserves to league?
10: Yeah, like, well, obviously it's a lot faster, and you got AFL-listed players that played, like, Bailey Bamford's played a fair bit of AFL, and just going to that standard was eye-changing, but I think I adapted well to it and it suited my game style, so I was pretty happy with it.
0: You have to pinch yourself, Darcy. I mean, you're playing alongside Sean Darcy as the second ruck in a Peel Premiership team. Do you have to pinch yourself when you look around pre-game and some of the guys you're playing with?
10: Yeah, I found that to a few of my mates the other day. It's like, how was I even in that team? Like, you've got people like Sean Darcy, like Jeremy Sharp and Banfield, and like, people I watched growing up playing footy, and yeah, I've won a Premiership alongside me. It's pretty surreal, eh?
1: What about the experience of playing on Optus Oval?
10: Oh, yeah, like, next level. I played there, I won a Reggie flag a couple of years ago with East Fremantle, so played there before, but it was, yeah, nothing like the league one, hey? So much atmosphere, and, yeah, it's just, yeah, it's a blur, really, because this all happened so quickly.
1: One of the things that will be discussed, Darcy, is that, you know, where the grand final should be, you know. And I'm sure from a playing point of view, the playing on Optus and that would be great. But the idea of what we saw a couple of years ago at Leaderville, you know, with the actual ground packed and that, from a playing point of view, which way would you sort of sway towards?
10: Me personally, I'd like Optus is, like, crazy. Like, it's all the AFL teams and it's where all the big events are, so... Me personally, I think Optus is where it should be, and it still felt like there was so much atmosphere there, even though it wasn't full, but it was, yeah, I still reckon Optus is the way to go, eh?
0: Hey, Darcy, tell us about your story, because you're a Pinjarra local, I think, originally, and you came through the Peel Colts, and then you moved up to Perth, you played at Eastern Mantle for a few years, and you mentioned the Reserves Premiership. Your numbers were very good in the twos, and a few times I was thinking you were a good chance to play league footy at the Sharks, but end of last year you decided to leave Eastern Mantle and head back to Peel. Was it always going to be that way, or were you weighing up, you know, the chances at Peel? Will I get the chances there? You weren't getting the chances at Eastern Mantle. Were you always going back to Peel?
10: Not really. Like, I was talking to my girlfriend pretty often, and I said, like, I was honestly probably going to go back to local footy at the end of last year. I said to her, I spent all my tickets at Waffle. I gave it a crack and to get my chance. And like, her and like, Sammy Skinner just kept hanging at my door. And then I had a meeting with Breeding, and I was, oh, I don't know yet. Yeah, like I said, my girlfriend and my dad really, really important to me. Just keep pushing at it. And I was like, oh, I'll give it one more crack, and yeah, look what happened.
0: You got a premiership medal around your neck, which is very special, and reward for effort. I mean, premierships aren't won easily, and yes, okay, you win a grand final to win a premiership, but there's so much to a story before, isn't there? So do you committed now? I mean, do you want to have a real red-hot crack at playing regular league football next year?
10: Yeah, well, now I've got a taste for it. Like, I've always said to my dad, like, once I get my opportunity, I think I'll just hold my spot, and all it took was an opportunity, and, yeah, I think I'll cherish it now and hopefully have a good pre-season and come back fitter and stronger next year.
0: Hey, what about a guy like Ben Hancock, who's been such a veteran of this club? He's a local, he's the games record holder. He won his third flag on the weekend, and he's weighing up whether to play on or not. But what sort of a teammate is he, and what sort of a leader has he been around the club?
10: Yeah, Hangers is, yeah, he's awesome, hey? Like, he gets around all the fellows, like, even the younger boys. Doesn't have any expectations over his head. He just loves footy, loves getting around the fellows. For me personally, it was massive in my debut. He just said, like, play your role, man, and the rest will take care of itself. And it just really settled me in. And it was one of the main people that settled me in the club as well. So, yeah, I'll be forever grateful for Hangers. And, yeah, I really hope he sticks around, but see what he does.
1: Now, your celebrations, you mentioned the Dockers boys, a lot of them left about 9.30. Did you see sunrise?
10: Yeah, I thought it was a bit of fun, but not too much.
0: Well, you deserve to celebrate a premiership, and I'm sure there was some great celebration. It means a lot to the supporters, doesn't it? I know everyone talks about the Fremantle aspect of your club, Darcy, but, gee, there's a lot of long-suffering supporters who were there when Peel used to get belted by 20 goals every week, so it must have been great to celebrate it with the True Blue supporters.
10: Yeah, it was awesome. Like, even when you're walking down the street and people recognise you, just all the locals saying, like, well done, like, yeah, it makes it feel really special, hey, and forever grateful for supporters that they stick at it, and yeah, hopefully get a few more on the board over the next couple of years.
0: We're chatting with Darcy Wills here on Sports Breakfast, part of Peel's Premiership side that defeated Claremont by 62 points on Sunday at Optus Stadium. Let's talk about the game. You mentioned it was a bit of a blur with the quality of players, but you did the heavy lifting early. Must be good to head into the halftime break. You're up by 59 points, and a lot of the heavy lifting had been done, Darcy. What are your reflections on the game?
10: Yeah, like, obviously, we expect them to come out really hot, but we're ready to roll, and Reedy's really good at setting the mood and set the tone. Like, nothing comes easy. Yeah, you go into war pretty much and just keep at it. Like, you never know what could happen. And, like, I think it was the third quarter, they kicked a couple goals, and we're like, all right, let's tighten up here and let's just finish the job. And, yeah, we did, and, yeah, how good.
0: Did you have your little cheer squad? Like Scotty Tuohy did. I saw there was a little bobblehead of Scotty, and it seemed like he had his own supporters group. LJ Hewitt seemed to have a fan base there as well. Was there a Darcy Wills cheer squad somewhere?
10: Yeah, I had a few Pinny Jarrowlock boys come down to support me, and I had heaps of family and friends there. So, yeah, I had my own little cheer squad. Not as big as them, but still all the special people in my life. So I was happy with that.
0: Fantastic. And Adam Reid, we're just talking about him before you joined us, Darcy. There's whispers that there might be an AFL coaching opportunity for him as an assistant coach somewhere. How have you seen his leadership, and is he ready for AFL coaching, do you think?
10: Yeah, Brady's awesome. He was a massive part of getting me to the club. I just love his honesty, and he's a footy nuffy. Absolutely lives and breathes it. So I think he cherish his opportunity as much as I would hate to see him go. But yeah, like, he deserves every bit of it. He's a two-time premiership coach now, so I think he would do wonders in the AFL system.
0: Got any plans for AFL Grand Final Day Saturday? Do the Peel boys have a set-up somewhere? Do they get into Dockers HQ to watch the game down in Coburn? Have you got any plans for Saturday?
10: No, not really. I think a few of the boys going over to Melbourne, but I'll probably just stick at home or maybe watch it with my girlfriend or see what happens. I really hope Freo get it done, eh?
0: It'll be quite a celebration, won't it, if Freo and Peel both win a premiership in the space of a week. Darcy, so let's hope that's the case on Saturday. Well done to you on what you've achieved, and thanks for your time on Sports Breakfast this morning.
10: All right, thanks, mate. Thanks for having me.
0: That's Darcy Wills, premiership player, game number 5, and has a premiership medallion around his neck. But it's not the 5 games. It's probably the 4 or 5 years before that he probably wondered, and he said there that he probably was walking away from Waffle football at the end of 25. He decides to stick around, go back to Peel, and he's a premiership player.
1: They're nice stories, those ones, where people have stuck it out, you know, through thick and thin, and eventually get there. And he's grateful for it, you know. Some people might say, oh, well, I should, I bet it. No, yeah, I've worked hard. I've got the reward that I wanted, and he just sounded, yeah, pretty happy about it.
0: Congratulations to Darcy Wills and to Peel for their premiership triumph on Sunday. I thought he should have got a game at East Fremantle, personally. His numbers in the resis were very good. The word was he wasn't tall enough to play as a ruckman, but he didn't look out of place. He's 195 centimetres, and in the Waffle, that's tall enough to be a ruckman, so I didn't agree with that. But good on him. He's gone back to Peel. They've given him a chance late in the year, and he took it with both hands. So well done to Darcy Wills. Let's head to the lines. The open line is always open. 9418 7700. Richard's in Leaderville. I'm sure he wants to chat about the disappointing start for WA cricket. G'day, Richard.
11: G'day, Jacob and Wayne. God, it's depressing. It's sad a way to start the season. We nearly got thumped by Victoria, and we got thumped by Queensland. And now I hope it doesn't happen all season. I know we got a new coach, a new captain, but what a way to start, Jacob.
0: Wasn't a good start. South Australia and Tassie were the two teams we didn't get wins against, Richard. So, yeah, disappointing. We will see a lot of the Wacker over the next month. The first two Shield games are at home and the next two One Day games are also here. So if they don't win early games, Richard, it could be a long season because there's a fair bit of travel after that.
11: Yeah, because the last season we performed badly. I just hope anyway. Okay, all right, thanks for the call, Jake.
0: Appreciate you calling in, Richard. Mainly, you're worried about the season ahead for WA.
1: Nah. I mean, it's early. I mean, you can't go that. And there's so many people away at the moment. We've still got your Parises and others to come in. Mm. I think there's... I wouldn't be panicking. No. I wouldn't be panicking.
0: No. Results in September.
1: Yeah, it's early days. Yeah. And it's... Yeah, I'm sorry. We shouldn't be playing at this time of the year.
0: We've got 2 points anyway. We got 2 points out of the first game because it was a no result.
1: We're in front of Queensland.
0: Yeah, wow.
1: We're equal with South Australia.
0: Yeah. Well, South Australia playing right now, actually.
1: And they're on today.
0: Tassie. That'll be at Karen Rolton Oval. I can't imagine they'll be playing at Adelaide Oval.
1: And there's plenty of games this year. So.
0: Yep. South Australia after 2 overs, sent in by Tassie, a no wicket for 8. McGurk, 8. Harvey, yet to score. Meredith started with a maiden. Bo Webster opened the bowling. Went for 8 off his first over. Fraser McGurk has hit 2 boundaries. He looked good the other night, didn't he, in that short little burst before the rain?
1: Yeah, he actually looked a little bit more controlled. You know, and then we saw Owen come out and bat, and he, well... They're chasing 115. I suppose the thought was if he could smash 30 off 3 or something, he nearly got the score, and that's what he did. It was quite extraordinary, but it wasn't. I don't think it was... Well, it was good batting, I suppose, in the situation because it came off and he got 30 off 13 or whatever he got, I don't know.
0: Wasn't the word that he got injured in the field and he was out there batting?
1: Well, he didn't even... This is the whole thing. He didn't even get on the field. He didn't get on the field to think because while they're obviously the toss had been made and they were doing their warm ups, he split his finger and had stitches in his finger.
0: Right.
1: So he didn't even come onto the field. So we were thinking because he's not on there that he would have to bat after when they're 5 down. But because it was a external blow, it means you can still bat in the same position. You know, because you're not, you know, that doubt that it might be or has he got a hammy or not.
0: Yeah.
1: But it would have come out. But he had stitches in one hand. I'm not sure whether it was the bottom or the whatever. So he would have been in a bit of pain. He would have had a fair bit of juice in him, I think, to slow it down. And maybe that affected the way.
0: Maybe that's why he was slogging, because he knew that the painkillers would wear off.
1: Well, he was just swinging from the boot license, and he got away with it. Which, you know, so.
0: Which he does in Big Bash, and he's done it famously for the Hurricanes. So it's his style. By the way, South Australia now no wicket for 21. McGurk is 20. And Mackenzie Harvey is 1. They're in the 4th over. So that score's just updated. Fraser McGurk's not doing any running today, it would appear. 3 fours and a 6. His lot so far. Let's get our final break out of the way. Sports Breakfast. It's 12 minutes to 9. We'll chat a bit more about the Lachie Neale suspension and play you David Zita's analysis of it. The tribunal wasn't successful for Brisbane, so the appeals board is all that's left to get the dual Brownlow medalist and dual premiership player and former Docker, Lachie Neale, available for the grand final. Stick with us. 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
0: Ten minutes to nine, Sports Breakfast. Declan Kelly's up next with the Sports Connection, so stay tuned here on Perth Sports Leader, 91.3 Sport FM. Chats on today's show, Danny McKenna, Western Sports Media board member. She's a passionate Dockers fan. She's already in Melbourne. Gave us a bit of a scene setter for the next few days. Michael Whiting joined us to chat Lachie Neal and his suspension. Bo Casson, WA State coach, was with us in the second hour, as was Adrian Bromwich. Bit to take out of that if you're a Sharks fan. What sort of coach are they looking for to replace Bill Monaghan? Digby Beecham joined us. Bit of a thought on the Dockers, as well as a few winners for today. His three best for Northam. Race 2, number 13, that's an each-way play. Race 4, number 8. Race 5, number 6, and we just spoke with Darcy Wills, Peel Thunder Premiership player, as part of that flag on Sunday. You can join us, 0429 913 913 9418 7700. Haven't you guys heard John Townsend settle the argument on Monday night about the Waffle Grand Final? Perth Stadium, no-brainer. Also, with the AFL Preliminary Final being late September, the Waffle Grand Final there should fall safely within any cut-off date for the Rah Rah Circus. That's also known as the Rugby Union World Cup. Simon. Now, we know where Simon's position sits, but personally, I don't agree with John. I don't agree with Brett. I'm more on Matt's side. Matt was more open to the Leaderville venue being redeveloped and hosting it. That's my perspective too. Now, okay, you can make all sorts of excuses, but the reality is the crowds have come down every year at the Waffle Grand Final since 2021. So that's actually the body of evidence that you gather. So every year we've lost basically 2,000 fans. Is it not been marketed well? Is it the fact that Peel's been a few in those grand finals? Well, the larger body of evidence suggests that it's more than just that. So for me, sorry to say, but if you want to go, if you want to support the Waffle, go to the game. And not enough people are. And we've had a number of people text the last few days saying I wasn't going because I knew Peel were going to win. It was one-sided. Others said it was a bit wet. You know, there's excuses. I'm sorry. If you don't want to go to Optus Stadium, it's not going to be at Optus Stadium. And why don't we make the tickets, Wayne, more exclusive? Because at the moment, anyone can just walk up and get a ticket. But you're only getting 20,000 people turn up. If you take it to Leaderville and you know there's only 20,000 tickets available, oh, gee, I'm going to go and buy a ticket. I'm going to get online. And it becomes a more coveted ticket than just, oh, I can just turn up and go.
1: You're talking to the converted here.
0: Yeah.
1: I mean, I just sort of wandered around there when that Leaderville weekend was on, and the atmosphere around the ground and leading into it and what was happening, and then the game itself and, you know, what happened, the, you know, crowd on the ground. Okay, we might, whether that's good or bad, it was memorable. As a player, yeah, that I would love that, whether it's absolutely full.
0: Yeah, and Corey Watts, who's had experienced a Waffle Grand Final at Optus, he's actually now in favour of a Grand Final at a local ground. So he's had two experiences at Optus, and he reckons it's better at a local venue that's packed.
1: Yep.
0: I mean, if you can replicate the Sandful and you can get 40,000, absolutely. But we haven't threatened 30,000 for a number of years for the Waffle Grand Final. Has it not been marketed well enough? Is it just people don't care enough about the Waffle? We do. We'll promote it until there's no longer a competition to promote. But I would suggest that there's a pretty compelling argument that the broader WA footballing public cares less about the waffle now than ever before.
1: Yeah, that's probably fair. But I also, to go and sit at Optus, you know, and there's not many people there, it's like going to the MCG, you know. It's magnificent, MCG, with 50, 60,000 people in it. But anything less than that, you know, it is an echo. And, you know, I've played cricket on it when there's been a big crowd. I've played cricket on it when there's no crowd. And you would rather be playing somewhere where there's a bit of atmosphere. And I would think that that's a personal opinion. I think it'd be better. But again, what it boils down to is the facilities. For the spectators, facilities, and that's something that's got to be looked at before, you know.
0: Yeah.
1: And upgraded. Yeah.
0: And I know a few people on Monday texted in and said, what about the Wacker? They've just redeveloped it.
14: That's not going to happen.
0: Well, it's not going to happen.
1: You just rubbed that. Don't even think about the Wacker.
0: No, the Wacker had waffle for a couple of years, and there was a bit of, I guess, tradition and history there, because the Wacker's hosted a lot of footy. But I think WA Cricket were livid with the state of the
1: there'll be no rugby. There'll be no whatever they played at the Wacker.
0: Yeah, I would agree. So it's not going to be the Wacker. And if we use Sunday as an example, they're playing a one-day cup game at the Wacker. So it's cricket season now by the end of September, and it's not going to be used. So Leaderville's the option. It's central. It has a train station. It has a thriving local district. It just needs an upgrade to the facilities. And as I said earlier in the week, move the Waffle in there, turn that into their home base. They're looking for one. They haven't got one at the minute. They're at Tuart Hill on a temporary basis. So it's time to make it happen. State government, WA Footy, come together and do what's right. Because Optus Stadium does not remain the venue for the grand final going on recent years.
1: Money. Must be costing them money to run it.
0: Absolutely.
1: You know, and it's not money that they can afford to if they want this competition to thrive.
0: Now, we've spoken a lot this morning about Lachie Neal and his suspension. One here from Joel Vs Frio. He says, hi, gents. What do you think Lachie Neal's chances are of getting his suspension overturned? And if he doesn't play on Saturday, how big an impact will that have on the Dockers' chances? Cheers, Joe from Ace Frio. A few people have asked us to break down the legalities of this case. We could do that, but it's probably better we leave it to David Zeta, who's the tribunal expert for Fox Footy, and this was him on 360 last night talking about the Lachie Neal case.
16: First of all, it was a strike, it was medium impact. Then it was about whether exceptional and compelling circumstances mean that this should be downgraded from a one-match ban to a fine and allowing the play in the grand final. The tribunal has said, via Jeff Gleeson just now, that they do not consider this to be warranted in this case. And this is obviously the most extreme of cases with that. So as it stands, and Jeff Gleeson's still giving out his information as we speak, he has declared that Lachie Neal is not going to be playing in the AFL grand final, barring a successful appeal. So even with the grand final on the line, and even with the exemplary record of Lachie Neal on the field across his 320-game career, they do not think it is adequate to warrant them being overturned here with this decision, or at least downgraded. So a massive decision from the tribunal. Jeff Gleeson still giving his reasons as we speak. It's coming through my headphones now, so I'll continue to listen and get as much as I can. This is an incredibly long reasoning hearing. This is not normally this long. He did apologise for the time it had taken. Jeff Gleeson, when he came back, or acknowledged the time it had taken, but this is a massive decision and one that means Lachie Neal is not playing in the grand final. These reasons that Jeff Gleeson is giving now are considerable and lengthy. You expect they are like that, so that they are watertight. So as it stands, the tribunal has just finished up now, I think, and Lachie Neal, he has been banned, his ban's been upheld, he's not playing in the grand final unless they have a successful appeal, guys.
0: So that was David Zeta, literally as the news came through, that Lachie Neal would be suspended. And the appeal was unsuccessful. So an appeals board to come, you would imagine. I haven't heard any official news. I'll just get Matt to relay it if he's heard that there's an appeal officially lodged for the appeals board tonight. But at the moment, Lachie Neal's not playing in the grand final. By the way, crowds at Optus Stadium year on year that they've played the Waffle Grand Final. They started with 25,064. That was Subi West Perth. The next year, Subi South of Mandel, they had 18,941. They then didn't play in 2020 because of COVID. They played that at Fremantle Oval. But in 2021, this was straight after the AFL Grand Final, which was the previous week, Subiaco South Fremantle had 29,879. Now, that was a Saturday Grand Final as opposed to a Sunday, so I don't know if that helped. 2023, 2022 was at Leaderville, as we've already discussed, 27,104, so it's already down 2,000. 2024, East Perth Peel, 25,481. So again, it's down best part of 2,000 fans. 2025, 23,752. And this year, it was in the 19,000s. It hasn't officially been listed here on Waffle Footy Facts. So it's down 4,000 from the previous grand final. And I would actually debate those numbers being accurate for 2025. So they're down every year for the last 4 years, Wayne, at that Optus Stadium. People are voting with their feet. For all of those who want to get up on their high horse and say it must be at Optus, I point to you those crowd numbers. Yep. How could you justify continuing to play it with those crowd numbers?
1: Yep. No, I totally agree. And I'd love to know what it's costing them, you know, or what's the break even, because it's an expensive exercise. So is that good for footy? Is that good for the grassroots?
0: It wasn't a good day Sunday. Yeah. I don't reckon anyone walked away from that day going, gee, I know, that was a good day for WA footy. Okay, it's great for Swan Districts, Peel, East Mount, they won premierships. Well, I'm not sure it was. By the way, Wayne, one here, a different sport. How were you with Rubik's Cubes, growing up? Any good?
1: If you could take the stickers off and put them on around the place. That was about the best I could do.
0: Rubik's Cube, a six-year-old Chinese youngster, set the Rubik's Cube women's world record, 4.27 seconds.
1: No.
0: World record is 2.76 seconds by a seven-year-old Polish youngster. I take that as gospel. I have no evidence to say that's incorrect. Rubik's Cube. That's not quite up there with the hot dog eating challenge.
1: They didn't jumble it up enough.
0: Clearly.
1: Before they started.
0: Just had to turn it once and you're done.
1: Yeah. 4 seconds.
0: 4 seconds. 4.27.
1: You couldn't. A kid's hands don't even fit around it, let alone.
0: That's off the text. I'm just reading what the text says.
1: I'm not disbelieving it. Well, I am. But anyway.
0: Simon says, excuses. Try dead set blame of the Football Commission for their abject failure to make the day some sort of success. I'll take the personnel from the sandful over that of the Football Commission any day. 1-10 start. Come on, Jail. The Football Commission set up the grand final day to fail. Wayne, it was only $300,000.
1: Well, how can you say that? Why would they be setting it up to fail?
0: Yeah, you're not going to cannibalise your own competition.
1: Sorry, Simon.
0: Yeah, I'm with you. We're done. Anyway, Simon, you're talking to a brick wall now because it's done.
1: Yep.
0: And in a couple of years, it'll be done at Optus Stadium. So whether you like it or not, it's not going to remain there longer term, would be my mail. Catch you tomorrow, Wayne. We're going to head back over to Melbourne. Seb Clark's going to join us tomorrow. He's on a bit of a convoy over to Melbourne with a few others. We'll chat more about the biggest day on the footy calendar for a state and for a town. For Fremantle, it's a massive few days ahead. Thanks for your company. Thanks to Matt, our hardworking producer. Declan Kelly's up next with the Sports Connection. And we'll catch you tomorrow for more Sports Breakfast.

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1: Hello there, I'm Sean Bindley. The Coalition has unveiled a pledge to scrap key parts of the government's renewable energy policy if it wins the next election. The opposition would abolish the safeguard mechanism, new vehicle efficiency standards, and offshore wind zones. National Senator Matt Canavan says he rejects suggestions the Coalition would be repeating mistakes from the last time voters went to the polls.
2: At the last election, we weren't promising to repeal net zero, but we've got to do that now because the facts are in. We just think we should prioritise lower prices for you and your family. Ever since we adopted net zero and we went down this obsession with one form of energy over others, we've seen electricity prices go up 40%.
1: Current and former government ministers could have their legal bills covered by insurance if they're forced to give evidence at the Royal Commission into Victoria's construction industry. No witnesses will be appearing at this morning's opening hearing, but former Premiers Daniel Andrews and Jacinta Allen are expected to be called, as well as dozens of union officials, including former CFMEU boss John Setka and underworld figure Mick Gatto. Whether taxpayers will be on the hook for the government's legal costs, Deputy Premier Gabrielle Williams says existing processes are in place to cover matters like a royal commission.
3: I understand that for ministers and former ministers, the arrangements intersect with some insurance arrangements that cover those legal costs. For anyone who's a current minister, there is a centralised state-provided legal advice that they can access.
1: The New South Wales Premier has unveiled a plan to place further protections on Sydney's Victoria Barracks, potentially putting him at loggerheads with his federal counterparts. Chris Minns says a heritage order could shut down development potential for the location and stifle interest from buyers if it were to be sold off. Local MP Marjorie O'Neill says they want to make sure the history of the site is protected.
4: By placing a heritage order on top of Victoria Barracks, Sydney, it'll ensure that this site can be protected. Now, I think there have been people that have seen some pretty outrageous and over-the-top proposals regarding the site, turning it into high-rise apartments. That just simply cannot happen.
1: All levels of government are being urged to work together to ensure older Australians have timely access to aged care. An Australian Medical Association report has found a spike in wait times, leaving patients in hospital for longer than they need to be. AMA President Dr. Danielle McMullen says the issue isn't limited to one jurisdiction.
5: This is one time where we really do need state and territory and Commonwealth governments to both roll up their sleeves and come up with a tangible action plan to make sure that older Australians get timely access to the home care or residential aged care that they need.
1: And police investigations are underway after a gunman opened fire targeting a man outside a home in Melbourne's north. NU's Lee Harrison reports.
6: Multiple shots were fired at the 28-year-old who was getting out of his car at Greenvale around 6 last night. He wasn't injured. Five others inside managed to escape, but the gunman and two accomplices sped off. The same home was also firebombed just a few weeks ago. A car in the driveway set alight. Police are urging anyone with information or CCTV to come forward or contact Crime Stoppers.
1: And the line has formed outside the MCG for Saturday's grand final. Full MCC members can walk up to secure their seat for the game. It's been a tradition for Richmond fan Sam, who arrived yesterday.
7: Time is your biggest enemy in this endeavour.
1: This is AIR National News. In AFL, Brisbane are weighing up if they'll appeal Lachie Neale's one-match ban for striking. The tribunal upholding the ban, finding the star midfielder did strike Jack Ginnivan with force. The Lions argued there wasn't a single frame in the vision that showed Neale's fist making contact with Ginnivan's abdomen. Former Adelaide captain Rory Sloane telling Footy Classified, considering the vision available, it is a big penalty.
8: I can see why he's found guilty, but it seems like it's just such a harsh penalty, missing a grand final for something, especially with that kind of footage.
1: Isaac Heaney, Chad Warner, Nick Blakey, James Jordan and Riley Bice will address teammates for the first time today, since they were suspended for the rest of the season by the Swans. In rugby league, the Dolphins are backing the side that got the job done against the Warriors, naming an unchanged squad for Friday's preliminary finals clash against the Roosters as they look to secure their first ever grand final appearance. Blaise Talung has retained his place in the centres for the Panthers for Sunday's preliminary final against the Knights. The 21-year-old was dropped for defensive issues earlier this season, but was a standout in the qualifying final against the Roosters. In the NRLW, the Titans have been forced to reshuffle their backline for Sunday's semi-final against the Broncos, as Phoenix Rain Hippie is sidelined with a collarbone injury. Regan Hicks comes onto the bench for Brisbane. Australian Independent Radio News.
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10: Checking the freeways, Mitchell southbound, busy at Burns Beach Road, Hepburn Ave to Reed, then Power Street to Vincent, north on the Quinana underpace, Thomas Road merge to Rowley Road, then South Street to Mill Point Road, Graham Farmer Freeway and the tunnel busy westbound, Tongan Highway on the brakes northbound, Kelvin Road to Hull Road, Rowe Highway busy northbound at Tongan Highway and southbound at Great Eastern Highway bypass. 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It's Peter. That's latest traffic on 91.3 Sport FM.
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Sports Connection Wednesday edition. Midweek, big weekend coming. I don't need to tell you. Three sleeps. 2026 AFL, a grand final. And yes, it is starting to bubble away, isn't it? Not just in the southern suburbs, but right around the state. I'm very intrigued this morning. I understand if you're a true Docker, perhaps you're a Fitzroy now, a Brisbane supporter. So obviously I know who you will be cheering for feverishly on the weekend. All others, me included, West Coast Eagles fans, which there are plenty. Yes, we know you've had a challenging few years and probably a challenging few more. That's not what I want to discuss. Are you putting on your state hat, so to speak, this weekend and going, you know what, go Fremantle? Or are you, like a lot of people close to me, were in sports stores, very well-known sports stores on the weekend, seeking Brisbane scarves or hats? And I was an observer to some people very close to me who are obviously not Fremantle supporters, seeking Brisbane Lions merchandise. And the young man behind a very well-known sports store counter said, "We're sold out. We're not sure if we're getting any more in. We've had absolutely a huge demand since the last few days when it was decided or seen that Brisbane were going all the way." This was earlier in the week. And so in a couple of days over the weekend, 7 days trading and all that, interesting. I'm keen to know, not for the diehards, I get it, but for you. Yes, you. Are you neutral? You might not give a flying rat's backside. You just want a good game of football. I get that. Or are you going out of your way to cheer for either side despite your allegiances with maybe another AFL side or a West Coast Eagles? 0429 913 913. I'll tell you what. For the best story or the text that catches my eye before 12 o'clock, Carrington's Bar and Grill, been with us all year, and they will be with us grand final. My strong suggestion would be, don't just front up to Carrington's Bar and Grill on the weekend and just expect to go in. I would check the venue first, because I do believe it is, if not already, fully booked. And just check to avoid disappointment. You wouldn't want to be rocking up there about 11:30 to find the house full sign. Best to do is check with the venue way before Saturday, and Ash and his great team will inform you of what's going on. If you do win the voucher today, maybe don't ask on Saturday to go down there and redeem your voucher. Perhaps leave it in the back pocket for another day. They will be flat tack. But all texts in the Retrovision text line today will be in the running. I'll draw it before 12 o'clock. And I will send you a voucher for you and a loved one, a friend, a mate. You get the drill to go to station sponsor Carrington's Bar and Grill and redeem your voucher for a couple of award-winning steak sandwiches. You've got plenty to choose from and a couple of drinks to wash it down. All the pubs and restaurants and everything else, no doubt, in the southern suburbs will be at fever pitch on the weekend. Great to see the economy will absolutely be buzzing when it comes to sport. We find the money, don't we? Have a great day involved. I must say, I haven't seen it like this. Perhaps 2013, or unless my memory is clouded, 13 years ago, I'm not sure the hype was what it is this weekend. But you might differ. Are we on, or am I looking through it because Fremantle didn't win? Perhaps. But with the lead up this time, perhaps after the wonderful season Fremantle has had, yes, a couple of bumps

0: on the way. But Justin Longmuir, crowned Coach of the Year at the AFL Coaches Association, rightly so. Wonderful season. Brimming with confidence, the team. And I know everyone will have an opinion. We will have Peter Sumage and Brad Hardy over the course of the week. I've got Tony McHale in today, and everyone is entitled to their opinion. How did they win? How did they lose? All the, I guess, to watch out for. Lachie Neal. I would not rule out the fact that Lachie Neal will run out still on the weekend. I know what happened last night. I don't know if anyone really knows. He's out of the grand final with this tribunal ruling last night. We do know that there is an appeals process. Will he get up? Well, none of us really know. Is it a travesty if he does? Well done. If he does, I'm on the fence there completely. And will he make a difference? Well, I think he would. I know last year he was under a massive injury cloud, and he did play a part. But that's not the case this year. But that brain fade, the emotion of sport and all that, with Ginnivan on the weekend, it'll be interesting to see, because I don't think we've seen the last of it now. A lot of people, especially on social media and the karma bus and all this, I couldn't care less what he does in his private life. None of my business. And I think a lot of people are clouded nowadays with what all people do, especially in the public eye, in their private lives. I'm not saying I agree with it, but let the football and maybe leave the private life out of it. I know we all have opinions, but by golly, what a cesspool it can be in social media platforms. And I think we all know what's been going on. Coming up on today's show, I've got the inaugural marketing manager of Fremantle Dockers. Now, on the 14th of December 1993, the AFL announced that a team from Fremantle would be entering the competition in 1995. Cast your mind back all those years ago, 33 years ago, technically, when it was announced. 32 years ago, the work started, and then the competition in its earnest. Jared Neesham, as we know, the inaugural coach. I just wanted to get an expert's pick his brain, David Hobbs is his name, and just find out the challenges, because there's no doubt this was a West Coast Eagles, not just town, but state. It was our only AFL side, and a lot of you jumped across once Fremantle came in, fully understand that, perhaps from a Fremantle background, or you wanted to change. Maybe you already had a VFL, AFL side, and you thought, you know what, I'm now going to jump on the bandwagon. They had massive challenges, not only on field, but off field. So David Hobbs will join me after our first break to discuss the challenges and how far that club has come. And on three sleeps away from its second grand final appearance. And just looking throughout the history, membership, what a great story it is. Long time coming. Will the monkey be off the back? But keen to just have a look at our history. Sometimes we forget about the challenges that we're all that far apart. And I invite you, some questions you may have, or some statements or comments. Have you been on since day one? Did you jump on later on? Did you jump on in 13? Everyone has a story, and I'm always keen to tell. Yesterday morning on this very show, Peter G is the host, and I jump on and do a little bit of EPL, but it's his show and he runs it. And he started his show with what I thought was an extremely good and thought-provoking editorial. It was about the weekend's waffle. He drew some very, very clever and, I guess, appropriate comparisons with the Sandful. Waffle is a very drives a lot of passion, and I'm not here to judge. But from where I sit and from what I observe, and I know the passion in the waffle, but the game, in my opinion, the competition, in my opinion, is in all sorts of trouble. Because, and I heard Jacob Lansmere, who's very close to it in breakfast, also discussing it at length. Despite Sport FM and its undying passion, unwavering passion and commitment and delivery of preview shows throughout the week, review shows, and the actual broadcasting himself. And that's not going to stop. The media at large does not give the Waffle a lot of coverage, and the Waffle doesn't help itself. We do know, I watched on the weekend, I watched social media on fire with the Perth Football League and all the allegations there. It's fragmented. The Perth Stadium, I guess, I don't know if it's an experiment or decision, has clearly not worked. Now, you could sit back and say, well, that's because it was Peel and Claremont. Well, you can't just build yourself around, well, I hope Perth and Swan Districts or East Perth and South Fremantle play. It's sport. I don't want to go down the road of, you know, whether Peel should be allowed to do what they're doing. It's a commission decision. It's come from the top. They are playing within the guidelines and boundaries that are provided. So in listening to Peter Giannoli's editorial yesterday, I am going to replay it. It wasn't available on Sport FM for a podcast, and a lot of people have contacted me and asked. I heard it firsthand. I complimented Peter G at the time, and I'm going to replay it in a minute. And just have a listen. If you did hear it again, well, have a listen to it again. If you didn't, just I'm very keen on your opinion. Before we do play that audio, it would be amiss of me not to acknowledge a gentleman who passed away earlier in the week. Gary Carvolt, a lot of you will know the name, and it has a very strong, yes, broadcasting theme to it. Gary was had an illustrious career on the early days of TV, right throughout, and then, of course, radio, plus a lot of MC and promotional work around our city and our state. From a football perspective, I grew up watching Channel 7 in those early days, and Gary Carvolt, along with some wonderful names, some still with us, some not with us anymore, was instrumental as a host, loved his football, and when the Waffle was really flying, and yes, it was pre-AFL, we had the VFL and we had the Waffle and all the other state competitions, Gary Carvolt will be remembered as someone who put a lot of time and effort and professionalism into that. He also had a wonderful radio career. And in later life too, he was the mine host, the resident MC, when football was played at Subiaco Oval, and Subiaco played at the Subiaco Oval, and they had their club there and their coterie, and yes, they did take advantage of it. Why not? Whilst they could, Gary Carvolt was a well-known voice and name that used to MC the functions week in, week out, whether the Dockers or the Eagles were playing. He passed away earlier this week, and I just want to send personally my sincerest condolences to his family and his friends on the loss of the great man, Gary Carvolt. Gary, may you rest in peace. I did work with Gary at 6PR, and I had dealings with him over the last 10 or 15 years, albeit casually. And he was always a very, very funny man and a very passionate man, had some challenges later in life, and he passed away earlier in the week. So, Gary, rest in peace. Matt Arrowsmith is flying the plane today, and Matt will do a sterling job. Matt, if you wouldn't be, if you could please press that button, I want to play this audio from yesterday. It's a very strong-worded but very thought-provoking editorial that Peter G opened up his show with yesterday regarding the Waffle Grand Final.
1: Whilst Perth is abuzz with the excitement of the Fremantle Dockers as they prepare to take on Brisbane in the AFL Grand Final, thanks to numerous places in Fremantle, the atmosphere is electric. I was down there on Sunday, Benny's Bar and Grill. They've gone mad. They had purple beer. They've got Anchors dusted on your cappuccino through chocolate. And they've even got purple buns for their hamburgers. Excellent atmosphere, excellent excitement, all pitching itself to this coming weekend. Congratulations to them. However, I can't help but draw the conclusion of the stark contrast between the atmosphere regarding the AFL Grand Final and involving the Frio Dockers and the unbelievably poor atmosphere that was wrapped around the West Australian Football League Grand Final over the last weekend. While Fremantle is riding high, the attendances at the WAFL Grand Final between Peel Thunder and the Claremont Football Club is reported to be anywhere between, depending on who you listen to, 12 to 19,000, and many people even sceptical at that figure. The stadium principally was empty. The corporate boxes were principally unfilled. And what even made it more devastating was the stark contrast to the South Australian National Football League's grand final, which saw Norwood ultimately triumph over Sturt in front of an impressive 38,340 fans. So, listeners, what gives? The immediate and easy answer might be to say that the Dockers have stolen all of the hype. They have overshadowed the waffle. But the truth, when you dig deeper, speaks volumes about the state of football actually in Western Australia. It's a tale of mismanagement by the West Australian Football Commission, which has allowed this situation to develop over decades in truth. Recently, the underperformance, in my eyes and many other pundits, of the WAFL executives has continued to this disappointing outcome. One significant factor is how the AFL clubs interact with the state leagues. This dates back a long way. The WA Football Commission opted for a model of alignment. This means that Fremantle-listed players play for Peel Thunder. In contrast, the West Coast Eagles have a standalone reserves team, but all that has actually happened is this alignment has diluted the tribalism that once characterised the WAFL, leading many traditional fans to feel alienated. Take Peel Thunder, for example, often viewed merely as Frio's reserves team. They have, throughout their entire existence, struggled to attract a very loyal fan base. This alienation has done damage as fans feel their historic clubs have been compromised. But if you look at the South Australian National Football League, they fought very hard to maintain the distinct identity of their traditional clubs. When the Adelaide Crows entered the South Australian National Football League, they did so strictly as a guest reserves team, preserving the integrity and traditions of clubs like Norwood and Sturt. This respect for history has allowed the South Australian National Football League to retain its passionate fan base and consequently strong attendance figures. Another crucial difference lies in the financial structures. The South Australian National Football League has historically maintained a much higher salary cap than the WAFL. This allows South Australian clubs to attract elite talent and retain top-tier state players. This financial superiority keeps the league competitive and appealing to fans. In contrast, the WAFL operates under a higher or a lower salary cap, which often gives it more semi-professional type feel. Many top West Australian prospects are opting to play elsewhere, which ultimately affects the overall standard of the competition. Then there's stadium ownership. It also plays a pivotal role in the financial health of local clubs. The South Australian National Football League boasts a lucrative Adelaide Oval, which generates substantial revenue streams. This financial upside from hosting AFL crowds is obviously giving them an opportunity to pour money back into their local club funding and community development. Whilst at the WAFL, it struggled with stadium mismanagement. The transition to Optus Stadium means that significant revenue streams shifted away from the local leagues, making WAFL clubs more financially vulnerable. And let's not talk about East Fremantle, who can't even charge ground entry in many occasions unless they put up a temporary fence. Finally, let's consider the media landscape surrounding these leagues. South Australians embrace local football as a source of state pride. South Australians command strong viewership and media attention, treating the competition as an elite independent product. In Perth, however, despite all of our efforts on Sport FM, the media market is saturated with coverage of the West Coast Eagles and the Frio Dockers. The Waffle is often viewed as a secondary tier, merely a developmental league. This perception strips away the prestige needed to draw big crowds, and has led to this disappointing attendance figures. So please, as we celebrate the Fremantle Dockers' momentous occasion in reaching this grand final, let's also not forget the challenges that the Waffle itself faces. It's time for the Football Commission and it's time for the Waffle executives to step up and address these long-standing issues. Let's not ignore them. Let's not put up with what we received over the weekend. We all need to foster a culture that respects the traditions of our local teams. There's no point saying, oh, we'll just tap into nostalgia. Well, you can't tap into nostalgia if you lose the identity of your former teams. We need to work on the same level of excitement and attendance in our local leagues that we experience on the national stage. Sure, it's going to take work. Sure, it's going to take commitment. Sure, it's going to take finances. But unless we stimulate the local league, we can't honestly sit back and totally savour results on the national league. That's my take. Love to know what you think about it. If you're passionate about the Waffle, like I'm sure our producer Paul Persick is back in the studio, we'd love to hear your response. Please let us know on the Retrovision text line 0429 913 913. It's here and waiting for you.
0: Peter G, yesterday morning, not only is Paul Persick, but lots of us are passionate, some more than others. That was Peter G's editorial yesterday. If you heard it, well, you've heard it again. If you haven't for the first time, thought-provoking, isn't it? I thought he made a lot of sense. I listened intently while I was going about my business like you may be now. Already the text line, that Retrovision text line which Peter G referenced, we do every day. Simon of Lathlane, Commission couldn't organise a Chook Raffle in a month of Sundays, let alone release any finals. Attendance figures for Waffle and Waffle AW, absolutely hopeless, says Simon. I'm not here to bash anyone. I'm here to maybe. But Simon, like everyone else, is entitled to their opinions. And a lot of people are, up in arms about it. It's a competition that has wonderful history and heritage. I don't need to tell you about that. If we keep going the way they're going, the competition is in some trouble. Award-winning journalist John Townsend, Sport FM's own John Townsend, will join me later in the show with what he feels too. He will have listened to that intently, and I want to get his take. But I also want to get your take. 0429 913 913. Let me know your thoughts on that. And also, let me know who you are barracking for this weekend. If you're a Fremantle Docker, I know. If you're a Brisbane Lion, I know. It's the others I'm keen. Where is your allegiance this weekend? Carrington's Bar and Grill will help ease the pain if your team doesn't win with a couple of award-winning steak sandwiches. And a couple of drinks, we'll draw it before 12. We'll take a break. On the other side, the inaugural sales and marketing director of the Fremantle Dockers, way back 30-plus years ago, the challenges they had, and as they say in the classics, look how far we have come. Will they get the ultimate prize on Saturday? Well, time will tell. David Hobbs will join me right after this break.
2: 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I don't know what you want. 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Skills I've acquired over a very long career. Skills that make me a nightmare for people like you. 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I will not pursue you. 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I will find you. and I will kill you.
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0: mighty Ice House. This is the Sports Connection. Wednesday morning, 22 minutes to 10 o'clock. On its way to 21 degrees today, 22 tomorrow, 22 Friday on these beautiful spring mornings. Hope you are doing very well. As Zach working in O'Connor on the Retrovision text line. Morning, Declan. Long-time listener, first-time messenger. Oh, I love them for the Sports Connection. What are your thoughts on the Lockie Neal case? Trying to use three different arguments and failing. Best argument they could have used is Lockie just did what everyone wanted to do to Ginnivan. On a side note, I've been a Fremantle supporter since I was born, as their first AFL game was exactly 4 months to the day before I was born, says Zach. Good morning, Zach. You're very welcome. I don't think we've heard the last of the Lockie Neal case, and I have a sneaking suspicion that he may be running out on Saturday. That's just my personal opinion. Whether he should be or not, who knows? In summer, I do a segment called Way Back Wednesday. It's not summer yet, but I've decided to go a little bit early, morning premature, with a way back in our lives. 14th of December 1993, the AFL announced that Fremantle would be entering a team in the national competition in 1995. So I want to bring us back all those years. He is a good friend of mine, but he was at that pointy end, and it wouldn't have been all champagne and caviar when my next guest, as a sales and marketing director, was roaming around, knocking on doors and talking up the new side, which was the Fremantle Dockers. I say a very good morning to David Hobbs. Hello, Hobbsy.
1: Good morning, Declan. Good morning to you and your listeners.
0: I have often reminisced with you over the years, and I know you're very good at what you do. And we will talk about what's going to happen in Three Sleeps, but I want to wind the clock back with you, David, to all those years ago. There was excitement in the air, but it wouldn't have been an easy path. Can you just tell us how you came about to join this organization in its infancy? And I guess some of the challenges that you're confronted with in those very, very early days.
1: Sure. Look, this is like a scene out of Where Are They Now, isn't it? back in those days, Declan, yeah, it was pretty tough. Let's face it, West Coast had an eight-year head start, not only on the field but in the corporate sector. So in up and down St. George's Terrace, they'd certainly exhausted a lot of revenue out of those areas and some of the big companies. So unlike West Coast, we were located in Fremantle, which is pretty humble from a corporate perspective. So most people want to deal in pilchards and prawns and crayfish. So it made it pretty tough for us to gather the momentum to get some of those big sponsors. So we had to think outside the square. And we looked on the East Coast. I ended up flying to, although we're a wine capital here, I had to fly to the Hunter Valley to sign up Tyrrells as a sponsor. And they were fantastic sponsors for a number of years. And yet we had all these wineries here, but they were well and truly entrenched with West Coast. So, yeah, we had to do things differently. A car sponsor. One stage I flew to Melbourne to speak with Ken McKenzie, the head of Holden. And we ended up with some 12 cars and $300,000 in cash, which was big sponsorship back in those days. So, yeah, there were some challenges, well and truly some challenges. Even setting up our original office was just a little old property in High Street, Fremantle, and our office was just separated by partitioning from one person to the next. So we didn't have the big flash office. It was pretty humble, but it was exciting times. It was very exciting, and there's some good people behind the club. I'm just thinking back, the original, guys involved. Ross Kelly was the one who employed me. So I had three or four interviews. It was quite extensive. And Ross Kelly gave me the nod one day, and I was very excited. And David Hatt was the CEO back then. I think Gerard McNeil was a footy manager. Our first coach was Gerard Neesham, who did a wonderful job. And I think he's changed the face of football in the AFL totally, Gerard, with the way he goes about things. Ben Allen was our captain, and Phil Smart, recruitment officer. So, they were good days, challenging, as I said, but there's, most of the money in Fremantle is under the lino of most floors. So there's a lot of old cash down there. But corporately, it was a challenge.
0: I can imagine. I think you're slightly playing it down. I know you well. You're still looking very sharp and young with that Ed Sheeran coloured hair. You never show your grey. Yeah, those gingers, and always led by you. But all joking aside, David, this was a West Coast Eagles state, never mind town. They had the jump. They did it very well. They had the media on side. They had the corporates on side. And good luck to them. They do the inaugural side. And I only realised I was working in Europe when I came back and I'd met you. So, the team was in the system about 4 or 5 years when I came back and was working another radio station, and you and I started our working relationship then. But, you know, I remember you telling me a story. Even people love looking at the jerseys, the jumpers, whatever you want to call it, from years ago. Hard Yakka was, and it was Hard Yakka, pardon the pun, but that was a big breakthrough as well, wasn't it?
1: Oh, look, that was no doubt a big break and really matched what we were about. We were the working class football team, and Hard Yakka was a great fit for us. And you know, the state manager was a guy called Ron Stapleton, really good guy, just loved the club and loved being part of it. So, yeah, that certainly suited us. Look, not everything we did at Fremantle was right in the first few years. As much as I applaud the professionalism of Dr. Carmen Lawrence, but choosing a political leader as one of your number one ticket holders makes it tough, because you divide, you know, those who vote for the red team or the blue team. So that made it pretty tough. But all in all, I think it was a great time down there. I was there for 7 years, from 1994, a year before they started, and then till 2001. But you're right, corporately, it was a challenge. I actually had to relocate the corporate office to Subiaco, and a lot of West Coast people didn't like that. In the middle of Hay Street, there was a Dockers logo where our office was, so it's like we were intruding on their turf. But the fact is that we were selling all, you know, some $16 million worth of corporate hospitality and corporate boxes and suites and coteries. And you needed to be close to the venue to sell it to whoever you're selling it. So, you know, back then, some of these corporate boxes were $160,000 each. So, you know, you had to, you know, really sell the sizzle for a new team that was coming in, and certainly had its challenges.
0: We know the challenges, and we can look at the record books, and I'll touch on that later in the show about, you know, the on-field, the Gerard Neesham, innovative way of coaching coming through the waffle system, and obviously we know his wonderful sporting background. So they're well documented, but you make light of it there. But Eagles, West Coast Eagles, powerful club then, and still arguably a very powerful club with its heritage now, they would not have made it easy, and you were not just the enemy off-field, but you were chasing those corporate dollars and eating into them. It would have been a fierce battle off-field as well.
1: Oh, look, well and truly, and they had some good operators. You know, Colin Young, who's now a player-manager, he was in the sales area at West Coast Eagles, and Colin and I got on very well. In fact, Colin, when I left, Colin took my job at Fremantle Football Club. But we had to work closely together to sell corporate facilities for both teams where possible. And as I said earlier, we weren't located in St. George's Terrace, so we had to find different types of corporate revenue to keep the club going.
0: I can imagine. You know, David, when you were in sales and marketing, you're chasing the corporate client, you're trying to establish yourself. There's a bit of hype, well, a lot of hype around, but people are still very entrenched. West Coast would have experienced this when they came in, but they were, in essence, a stateside, and people who had VFL alliances probably then did switch across. From recollection, because you were in a very small but vibrant office, and it was you against the rest and the team that you'd built around you, memberships and people jumping on board, was that sort of a slow but steady growth as well, from just a hard-earned punter saying, you know what, Dockers have come, I've been with the Eagles for a few years, but I'm a Fremantle person, or I'm a South of the River person, or for whatever reason. Was membership sort of a slow sort of grind, or from the early days did you get a lot of punters jumping on?
1: No, look, I think there was a lot of hype around it and a lot of good marketing to get the team where it is today. But you're right, it's been a gradual growth. And let's be honest, you know, the trophy cabinet isn't really full. So So it was pretty tough back then. But I think, you know, the average member was knowing that we weren't going to be, you know, playing in grand finals in our first two or three years. But what we did is, I think we created under Gerard Neesham is a style of football that was quite entertaining. It was different. It was certainly different, but it was entertaining as well. But I look back now and see the way they played the game back then, and I think, you know, Gerard revolutionised the whole way the game's played today. So it was entertaining, but you're right. It had taken some time for membership to get, you know, over, you know, 30 and 40,000. But there's been a gradual lift over the last few years, which is fantastic.
0: Absolutely. If you've just joined us, David Hobbs, the inaugural sales and marketing director, Fremantle Dockers, over 32 years ago. When I look at the record books, David, very, very impressive start when I look. 16-team competition in those days, 22 games were played, winning 8, losing 14. But that's a very credible start. And backed it up the following year in a 13th spot, 12th spot, and then obviously hit a little bit of a fork in the road at the turn of the century to get the wooden spoon in 2001. But you stepped away, you went and ran a lot of big companies, but you were at the forefront of the early days. We know what happened 13 years ago. You must look back as a marketeer, never mind the fact that you were there at the Dockers in the early days. And we sort of look now at the emergence, and it's taken a while, and you're right. We all know what Eagles fans will throw at them, and we all see the memes with the bare cupboards. Went very close in 2013. I look at 2026, on the cusp of a grand final performance, Wharfie time, record membership. Now, we know it's taking a large grind and a lot of time and effort from lots of people, including yourself at the early days, but you must look back with pride at how far. Build it and they will come. And it must be a sense of pride to see how the club has really developed as a powerhouse, as an organisation over their history.
1: Oh, look, for sure, it's certainly got some momentum as it stands now. But I look back at the foundation, and probably one thing I would like the club to consider at one stage is get back to those old sponsors that supported you during those tough times and try and get them back into the fray as well. You know, as you've said, you know, Yakka, you know, Linta Gas, Chicken Tree, Channel 7, Masters Dairy, all of these guys were there in the early days when we had no success really, but now they're, you know, the club's very strong now corporately, very strong membership-wise, and starting to get results on the field, and that makes it a lot easier to lift your membership and marketing and coterie groups at the same time.
0: Couldn't agree with you more. Let's never forget where we come from. I've always been a big advocate, David, looking at other sports. I think Australian rules football, I'm drawing a wide brush here, Aussie rules in general, does a great job with its past and it celebrating its history. But a lot of people, my texter's there earlier on, he's been there since he was born, so that tells you his age demographic. But let's not forget where we come from. I appreciate your time as always. Your recollections are always spot on. I look forward to catching up with you personally very shortly. And thanks for your time, and I'm sure you'll have the Hobbs household will be cheering loud and proud come Saturday afternoon.
1: Well and truly, Declan, yeah. I hope every Docker supporter gets the results they want on Saturday, and let's celebrate and have a nice cold beer or champagne or whatever. Thanks for your time, and thanks for your listeners. Cheers.
0: No, you're a good man. Thank you for your time, and I'll reach out and catch up with you shortly. David Hobbs, the original, the inaugural sales and marketing director. What memories have you got? Let us know. Have you been with them all the way through, or are you a bandwagon jumper? I'm not going to judge anyone. Everyone who texts in this morning, 0429 913 913. Don't forget, after 10 o'clock, the Godfather, Tony McHale. He'll have plenty to say. My gosh, what a week we've got to talk about. You can dictate where we want to go. Lockie Neal, have we seen the last of him for 2026, or will this appeal process? Interesting in your thoughts, interested in Tony's thoughts. The Waffle Grand Final has evoked a lot of opinion and a lot coming in now. You heard Peter G's editorial. I'm keen for you. Brownlow Medal. Well, no surprises with the winner. Gee, they've had to go fast through those last few rounds when we knew it was Dacos's completely. And last weekend's games. Let's not forget, what a prelim weekend that was. Have we ever seen such two great games back to back? 0429 913 913. We'll take a break. And when we come back, we'll wrap up the rest of this hour's Sports Connection.
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0: Welcome back. Wednesday morning, Sports Connection, right here on 91.3 Sport FM. Wherever you're listening, around the city, around the state, around the country, or perhaps around the world, hello. We're on the eve. Well, I keep saying the eve. That's not politically or even grammatically correct, is it? Three sleeps to go. What hopefully will be a blockbuster. A little bit of rain around. I'm looking at the Bureau of Meteorology website there, and I know that's fraught with danger despite the $96 million spent, but they're forecasting a little bit of rain around Melbourne City on the weekend, starting in the morning around 6 o'clock and maybe going right through. Hopefully it's just a sprinkle and it doesn't affect what hopefully will be a spectacle. Whether Lachie Neale is playing or not, there will be a wonderful, wonderful atmosphere. If you are on the cusp of going across, have a great time. If you're listening on the app and you're driving across, hope you're having a great time. I've seen the fears. I've had the requests. Ticketek, not Ticketek. And I've still got people. And there's no problem with asking, because if you don't ask, you don't get. But even as late as yesterday, can you point me in the right direction of tickets? Happy to pay. Well, I'm sure you are, but cannot help you. And the fees and the prices I see people who have got tickets are demanding. And I know there's a scalping thing, but it's not stopping people either selling them at inflated prices or buying them at inflated prices. When there's a market, there will be that type of going on. I'll tell you what does absolutely pee me off to the maximum is that the price gouging of our airlines. Yes, I know they're a business, and yes, I know they've got shareholders, but they are absolutely a disgrace. And governments come out, we're going to look at it and we're going to have a say in it. No, you're not, because you're pathetic of all persuasions. I can fly to Europe on the weekend, return. And yes, I might be in cattle class, but you know what? I put up with that for the same price that you're being asked to pay a one-way fare to Melbourne City. The two major airlines absolutely price gouging till the cows come home, and the governments of state and federal, I think it's more of a federal issue, sit by and they're going to do this and they're going to do that. And the other mob were just as bad. So I'm not having a crack at Albo as much as I love to. The other mob are as bad, but it's an absolute disgrace for a working class person who wants to support the team. They don't know they're in the grand final, the way the system works. And then just absolutely, I understand there would be a premium on it, but to see $1,800 for one-way fares, please. Totally wrong. It's at 2 minutes to 10 o'clock. There's lots of other sport going on. One day international tomorrow. 4:30 should be a cracker. South Africa, very good side against our own Australian side. The NRL continues in their finals quest. And what do you think? AFL's got Kylie Minogue. I think we all love a Kylie, don't we? No more than the Prime Minister. I wonder what will happen. Will the Prime Minister make his way? Because he's apparently a huge fan of Kylie Minogue, Albanese. He made that crystal clear on a podcast. So it'll be interesting to see if he's in one of those corporate suites and Kylie is strutting her stuff down the gangplank at halftime. Yes, I know I'm having a crack, but that's what I do, having a bit of fun. 0429 913 913. Get your texts in. I'm Kian. The Godfather's in the studio. He's looking mighty fine. He's clean shaven. He's a smart dressed man. I'm going to unpack a lot of what Tony McHale has to offer this morning, because I'm going to talk a bit of waffle. I'm certainly going to talk Brownlow, and I'm going to talk this week's AFLGF, and we will turn the clock back to what wonderful components of the game both were. That great comeback on Friday night, and what a absolute classic on Saturday when two teams went to battle in Brisbane and Hawthorn. Let's take the news. 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When we come back, Tony McHale will join me live in the studio.
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5: Hello there, I'm Sean Bindley. The Coalition has vowed to dismantle Labor's climate agenda and rewrite national energy policy if it wins the next federal election. Under the proposal, key changes would be made within 30 days of taking office, including scrapping legislated net zero targets and lifting the national ban on nuclear power. Shadow Minister for Energy, Dan Tehan, says Australia must be able to capitalise on its abundant natural resources.
6: We have 30% of the world's uranium here in Australia. Why wouldn't we be prepared to look at using that resource? It's like we have an abundance of gas. Why won't we use it? Nuclear is just one of the things that we're restricting here, and I think Australians have had enough.
5: The Climate Council has described the Coalition's plan as negligent and reckless. It says it would increase Australia's reliance on foreign oil, raise power and transport costs, and increase deadly climate pollution risks. Meanwhile, a One Nation MP says secret talks have already been held with senior Liberals about how a Conservative government could be formed at the next federal election. Barnaby Joyce has suggested the minor party would be prepared to guarantee confidence and supply for a coalition minority in return for concessions on key policies. Joyce says it wouldn't be a formal coalition deal, but it makes sense for the parties to be practical.
7: I don't think there's anything remarkable about this, because if you look at the polling now, there's no way on God's earth that unless you do something like that, you've got any hope.
5: Australia's peak medical body argues the country's inability to provide timely access to aged care is leaving patients stranded in hospitals. The Australian Medical Association's inaugural aged care report card has detailed delays in assessments and long waits for residential care. AMA President Dr. Danielle McMullen says urgent action is needed.
8: It's so critical that governments see that aged care is a part of our healthcare system and that delays in aged care are being felt right across our healthcare system, especially in hospitals and most importantly by older Australians waiting too long.
5: University students who are yet to finish their degrees are being brought in to lead classrooms across Victoria to cover staffing shortages. More than 3,000 permission to teach grants have been issued across the state to fill the gaps. Former Principal Adam Voigt says decision makers are ignoring the underlying problem.
9: This is a symptomatic approach, because what we're dealing with here is a really big national teacher retention crisis. Just focusing on a short-term recruitment fix isn't going to help us.
5: Passengers are the winners of a pay fight between Jetstar and staff today. The workers are waiving excessive baggage and seat change fees today as part of a union campaign for better pay and conditions. Spokesperson Scott Cowan says the action is in place for 24 hours.
10: Our members will be taking a ban on applying excess baggage charges, seat changes, late fees and other sales transactions that would otherwise apply to Jetstar customers across airports in Brisbane, Sydney, Coolangatta, Cairns, Adelaide, Melbourne and Avalon Airport.
5: A young girl has died and a woman's been seriously hurt in a head-on crash at Moana, south of Adelaide. Two cars collided just before 7pm. Peter Caldicott from Channel 7 says neighbours say it sounded like a bomb had gone off.
11: One neighbour, whose name was Deb, is actually a retired trauma nurse. She ran to help the woman and the 11-year-old girl who were trapped in their car. She spent most of the time trying to revive and save the 11-year-old girl, but sadly the little girl couldn't be saved.
5: This is Air National News. In AFL, the Brisbane Lions are making their way to Melbourne today ahead of Saturday's grand final at the MCG. The Premiers have only a couple of hours to decide whether to appeal the one-match ban on Lachie Neale, which was upheld by the tribunal last night. Fremantle will wait until tomorrow before making the journey to Melbourne. Dockers coach Justin Longmuir has been named the AFL Coaches Association's AFL Senior Coach of the Year for 2026. The 45-year-old leading the Dockers to 19 wins, a minor premiership and the club's second ever grand final appearance. Longmuir told Fox Footy it's an award for him and his assistants.
12: I really do see this as a coaching group award rather than an individual award. I know my name's on the honour board, but it's a coaching group that helps the players get to this stage, and yeah, I'm really proud of what they've done as well.
5: In rugby league, the Panthers are wary of becoming the latest victim in the Knights' giant killing finals run. Last year's Wooden Spooners have upset the Rabbitohs and Warriors heading into Sunday's NRL preliminary final. Panthers forward Liam Martin says the Knights are thriving on being written off.
13: You can see they've really bought into that underdog, I guess. So I know they'll be up for it and really buying into that. So, yeah, we'll have to be on our game.
5: And four-time Australian 100-metre sprint champion Rowan Browning has called time on his career. The fourth fastest man in Australian history signing off in style following his Commonwealth Games gold in Glasgow. Australian Independent Radio News.
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15: Got a crash, Royal Highway northbound at Nicholson Road through Langford. Vehicles in the left emergency lane. Traffic is flowing okay. Jason Derulo on tonight at RAC Arena. There will be congestion in and around the precinct right through the afternoon and evening. Mitchell Freeway is southbound, busy Warwick Road to Reed Highway. Cronulla Freeway slows up a little bit. Graham Farmer Freeway, Northbridge Tunnel moving well. 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
24: Having a look at your weather in Perth, partly cloudy today, but no rain around. We're heading for a top of 21 degrees tomorrow, a top of 22, mostly sunny, and then a top of 22 again on Friday. Currently in Perth, we're sitting on 18 degrees.

either. The Monkees, Sports Connection. 9 minutes past ten. How are you? Retrovision text line up and about. Deck, any idea where Jared Neesham is? He had a big role in building the soul of the Dockers. I don't know exactly, but I'm sure one of our high intelligent listeners may know him and know what Jared is doing to this day. If you do, let us know, and I can let my

0: I'll tell you where Gerard will be.
1: Yes.
0: He'll be in Broome somewhere.
1: Oh, will he?
0: Floating around.
1: Will he? Yeah, he lives up there, does he? Or he spends a lot of time up there?
0: Virtually, yeah. No, a lot to unpack. Jesus, there's a lot happened, isn't there? You know, and you're gonna get me to talk about the two great games last weekend.
1: Well, I'm going to get you to talk about them. I'm going to have to field, obviously, some questions that you're just going to throw at me, no doubt, throughout the next hour or so. We'll answer our texts. I'll tell you where I want to start. Peter G, very strong yesterday, editorial. I'll have John Townsend on later. You are front and centre, along with Maddie Grublidge and Jacob and Mitzi and all the other crew right throughout this station's waffle. And, you know, since the Colin Minson days, I've done my research, and as a listener and now as part of the family, we do it very well and we do it comprehensively. It's a competition in my humble that's in all sorts of trouble from the top down, Tony, just observing. I don't want it to happen. My father was involved at a football club and he introduced me to it younger. But I'm looking at attendances. I'm looking at the way the game is shaped. I'm looking at the way things are allowed to fester. I look at last week's grand final. You can't help the two teams that have qualified through fair means, and they may not be the best supported clubs, but from the outside looking in, which I still consider myself, that was not a good look for the game.
0: Let me start off by saying congratulations to the Peel Footy Club, to the players and the coaches, and the time and effort we know they all put in.
1: Good point.
0: And really well, a well-deserved premiership, and one of the main reasons why the Commission or WA Footy will state, and the Fremantle Football Club, as West Coast will say, they want all their players in the one club for a specific reason. We saw that as well, Dick. In the first half, it was copybook. The way that the Peel Football Club played, or the football team played, was I actually in the call mistakenly, and hope people didn't think I was trying to be smart, but I actually called them as Fremantle. Mm. Because it was identical to the way they played. And Adam Reid and his coaching group done an outstanding job, and they've done an outstanding job in developing players as well.
1: Yep.
0: And I'm gonna go into that.
1: Please do.
0: So, and when you go, but now here's the but. Mm-hmm. In my time in football, it's been a long, long time. Worst grand final day I've ever seen.
1: Wow.
0: Ever been involved in.
1: Now, coming from you, and I'm not here to embarrass you, but I know your background. We all know your background, illustrious and long term, from being directly involved and now as a media identity. That's a massive indictment.
0: Yeah, it was, in my opinion, and despite all the positives that hopefully that I've found and people understand, is that it was a blight on WA football, in my opinion. One, at Optus Oval. Two, the attendances and the flaky figures that I reckon we've been given. Mm. And I think there was some creative accounting around that. And then when you look across the border and you see in South Australia where they had 38,000 people, I'm also told the VFL grand final was a sellout as well. And it's tragic to think, and I hear it, and it's amazing the amount of people that have bailed me up since the grand final.
1: Yep.
0: And all said the very same thing. And they've put the blame around, as I have, and I'm going to come out and say, I never like using the I think I was the pioneer at the start of the year saying this was going to happen.
1: You did. I heard you both on breakfast. I heard you at times during your commentary. And even though we don't cover a lot of waffle on our segment, I've always brought you into it because I'm keen on your comments, and you've been very consistent. There's no doubts about that.
0: And you know, look, it is almost impossible to try and get it right unless you separate the AFL clubs, reserves teams, to play in their own competition.
1: Yep.
0: Otherwise, it is extremely, and these are the things that you can't predict. You can't predict how many players you're going to get. Fremantle have had a wonderful, wonderful season this year and been extremely fortunate, no injuries. Mm. So they've had all of their players available. So they utilised the rules to the extent, and they played their 14 players. So there's some situations where, well, we're seeing West Coast playing 19 to 20 players each week. their players aren't good enough. They're not

0: mature enough. So maturity plays a big part. Listen to this, Deck. Mm-hmm. Is these players, and this what makes a massive, massive difference. Darcy, these are all the players that played for Peel on the weekend.
1: Yep.
0: Darcy, these are AFL games. AFL games that they've played. Darcy, 127. Davies, too, who's playing like Harris Andrews. He's, on the other hand, I'm mentioning the AFL games they've played. Davies now has probably strung together 50, 60, getting close to 100 waffle games. So, again, the maturity
1: Absolutely.
0: Is on that side of the fence. Draper, 31 AFL games. Banfield, 100. Now, what a wonderful leader. We saw him display that at the Brownlow the other night.
1: Yeah, wonderful, by the way.
0: O'Driscoll, 38. Cherry, I'm not quite sure. He's played a couple. Sharp, 60. Walker, 66. That's the amount of games these. And then on the other hand, and great credit to Simon Garlick and the Fremantle recruiting crew, Wolsey, who's done an outstanding job. Underneath those players, those experienced players that have played for Peel, you've then got a kid called Nichols who comes out and kicks three goals and looks like he could be the next Tracy. He's got a way to go,
1: wow.
0: But he looks like you've got Murray, who looked like Watson at different times at ground level, crumbing the footy and kicking goals. You've got Jaron Carr, who couldn't get a game last, who's jumped out of the ground and looks like a bona fide AFL player next year. You've got Toby Wan from South Fremantle, who is also in the same category, and Simpson, who played the game of his life. So they're all, and then they've got a kid called Riddle, who's an up-and-coming ruckman. So they've done an outstanding job, and that's why I hate being critical about the grand final, because Fremantle have achieved everything that they've wanted to achieve. But the question I throw back at you is it so when you get a team now that's won four premierships in 10 years and you get Perth who have and you get good people like Adrian Barrich who's jumped on board and put in a lot of money to try and get that club off the ground that haven't won a premiership for 50 years, you get East Perth, my club, they haven't now... As much as you rave about how many premierships I coached and had the three people with them, they haven't won a premiership for 25 years.
1: Exactly, that's a good point.
0: And all I'm going on about is it where does the equity, where does the balance come in on running a fair competition? Because right now it's not a fair competition. People will argue with me and say, well, you know, there's been occasions where they haven't had... They've had 14 players and they haven't won. That's been rare. But it's the quality of players. They're the things that you can't determine and you can't control, Deck. And so it's a difficult situation. Look, right throughout my time, we had the situation where players went back to their respective clubs. So, you know, the East Fremantle players that were playing in the AFL, if they got dropped back, they'd go and play at East Fremantle, et cetera, et cetera. I think that's when it was at its most even. I think that was the fair and equitable way to do it. But the extreme criticism I have of WA footy, the rule makers, is that why in the hell are Peel allowed 80 points to go out and recruit players when they've got an extremely fertile area that they're already in?
1: No,
0: they've got a number of they go down as far as Bunbury.
1: It's a great catchment area.
0: Where they've
1: Absolutely.
0: Got a wonderful catchment area,
1: yep.
0: and they're given 8 and they bring in a kid and good on him, and we gave him the Sienna's Award on the weekend, Tardru, who probably should be almost on an AFL list as well. So that gives them 15. But they're allowed to go out and recruit those players because they get 80 points, and the Waffle Clubs, guess what, get 90.
1: I get thrown at me when I've brought her up that the Waffle Clubs voted for this, as in agreed. Now, I'm not at meetings.
0: You know why? Because WA footy give them their royalties. And
1: yep.
0: They're too shit frightened to take them on.
1: Good point. Okay. The other thing I think it's worth, I just want to circle back to what you said. I want to give some, from a Fremantle perspective, Fremantle Football Club and Peel, I get why they want them all in one system and the conveyor belt. And we've got to stress they're working, whether they're flawed or not, and I believe they are, the competition rules. The buck stops with the commission. But what great recruitment Fremantle have done for the last 5 or 6 years. I take a step back. I know there's a lot of luck involved too, but let's not just skim over that. With what is coming through the conveyor belt, what is already playing and will be playing on Saturday at the G, the Fremantle under Simon Garlick and that team over the last 5 or 6 years, it's nothing short of outstanding.
0: You've got to give him credit, Simon Garlick.
1: Brilliant.
0: You know,
1: brilliant.
0: He's put a great team together, and Joe Bright, he's gone in there as well, you know, and he's structured it up extremely well. I've never met Simon, but I know in my short period of time on the board, the one thing that I did get to learn about him was he had a vested interest in both Fremantle, to East Fremantle and South Fremantle, and trying to remain that tradition of the Fremantle clubs being involved, even to the point where I think when East Fremantle weren't at home, there was the offer to go out and play there, and now they've taken the women's footy out there as well. They've always seemed to have an open door, and by gee, when you look at what they've done so far this year, and you know, hopefully they top it off this weekend, is that they've done a lot of things right. And it's amazing, Deck, how the cards keep falling right. The last point I want to make on the waffle is this. I heard Ash and Claremont. Claremont, in my opinion, shouldn't get away with their performance either.
1: Okay.
0: Because I feel, well, and it's a bit of a catch-22, but I heard Ash Prescott talk on Jacob's breakfast program on Friday prior to the game, and he stated about how Claremont haven't gone out and recruited, and they've been true to their own. And we all know that they've always had a very fertile and a terrific Colts team, and they've won numerous premierships.
1: Correct.
0: So they've had enough, and they've displayed that this year. So Claremont's board and football department have obviously sat down and gone, we are purely playing homegrown product players, and we're going to develop our own. And they've done a marvellous job in introducing Heath Melody, Gale, Banfield, Van Ruin. These kids are all 17, 18, playing against that group that I just mentioned to you that have got 100-plus games, AFL games, under their belt. So this is what I say to the commission, is that how can you see that is fair and equitable when a club has decided, or their strategy is that we will work with our pathway, we'll work with our development pathway, develop our players, give them an opportunity, yet then they have to come into league football, and in their first year or two, they're going to be confronted with AFL players that have played in excess of 100 games. So how can you get a fair and equitable competition when you've got those strategies? So for mine, WA Footy need to take complete control and say, this is the strategy. This is what we're going to implement. This is how we're going to play it. And set rules in place to govern those teams that are going to get them to fall in line with those rules.
1: Tony McHale, strong-worded comments, and rightly so. I think you'd agree. If you don't agree, or you do agree, 0429 913 913. As we wrap it up, because I want to get into last week's prelim AFL. I want to talk Brownlow, I want to talk Lachie Neale, and obviously I want to talk this week's big grand final, the big dance on a Saturday. I think Peter G yesterday summed it up beautifully. I think it's very fair to compare Waffle to Sandful in a starting point. The Sandful are very proud of their competition. They've got rules in place with their AFL clubs. We see it. We see the attendances, and it doesn't take away from Port or the Adelaide Crows. The lawmakers, the decision makers at Tuard Hill at the commission have to sit up and take notice, because this competition, Tony, from what I can see, and I'm involved with the media, I keep an eye on what's going on. I don't profess to be an expert of all the teams or players, but I'm looking at the competition in its current status. It's in all sorts of trouble if it's allowed to go on like this, Tony.
0: Well, the other thing, and this becomes complicated, and it's nowhere near my area of expertise, but what you've got to look at as well is that, and I'm sure the WA Footy try and square it off, but the Peel Football Club, those players, AFL players that are playing for them, they don't have to worry about the costs. And we know if it wasn't for Barrage and his connections bringing people into the Perth Footy Club, financial people and a network of them, where they've been able to go out and recruit and bring the constables and the deans into their team to make them better, is it, are they also getting an advantage in that area where the AFL club, obviously Peel and West Coast, are looking after? And I know for a fact East Fremantle have been in financial or having financial
1: challenges.
0: Difficulties for a long period of time. And they're in a position now, and I honestly believe that Bill Monaghan has resigned for this reason, is that the club probably financially can't go out and recruit. So he's got to make a decision on whether he's prepared to coach a team that's going to work purely on development, such as what we spoke about with Claremont, which gives them very little chance of winning a premiership, or he moves on and tries to get into a club that's premiership mode and has got the finances or the financial backing behind them to support that.
1: No, I'm very interested, and you say it with such authority. Sad to see a Dockers player's salary on Sunday was bigger than the Claremont's total club salary, says Russ in Rockingham, a regular. Matt and Hammersley, g'day. Deck, in regards to Samphall being light years ahead, 100% true. I also wouldn't count out the common perception that SA isn't really known for its lifestyle options, so perhaps footy is one of their only very few limited options. Oh, that's a bit of a smack the Crowies have at their disposal when it comes to weekends. The Barossa's not far out. It's a wonderful city and state. It's got gather round, Matt. I think you're being slightly facetious there, but you're always entitled to your opinion, and you were at the first Western Derby back in the days when Freo were just cannon fodder for the Eagles. Hopefully with a bit of luck, the Dockers can go the full circle and be kings of the footy world come Saturday. Just before we take our first break, we saw Bill Monaghan pull the pin at East Fremantle. We saw Mark Stone being shown the door last week. I'm hearing different things are going on at West Perth. Any inside information of the merry-go-round of coaches?
0: Well, the information that I've heard from pretty good sources at West Perth is that Todd Curley
1: hasn't been announced officially, has it?
0: Front runner.
1: Yep.
0: There. But who knows now that Bill's in the space and has been a premiership coach at West Perth, that whether he becomes a contender in that area and also at Perth, because he has an extremely good relationship with Brad Dodd, the football manager. So is he, and they certainly are in premiership mode or would be wanting to win a premiership. So he could be a good fit in at that football club as well. So
1: Bill obviously pulled the pin. We know what happened at West Perth. I see the footy world, the waffle football world, is quite split. In fact, probably more, and a lot of eyebrows were raised with the removing of Mark Stone at Perth.
0: Certainly were. And just going back a step, is that I'm told by a reliable source that Bill met with the club, and I think yesterday, and asked for a 3-year part-time extension on his contract.
1: Okay.
0: And I think that may be where the break
1: where it was. Okay.
0: Occurred.
1: Well, he leaves with his head held high and a wonderful record there. Mark Stone, you were surprised.
0: You go back. Well, when you look at his results, is it 11-7 both years he's been there? He's made finals.
1: You hear the whispers, the player power
0: and
1: all this.
0: You know, it was player power, and then, you know,
1: there's a track record there, though, if that is true. It has happened previously.
0: The question I ask, Deck, if it's player power and the fact that there was quite a few assistant coaches that left as well, the question I have to ask, that happened in the first year as well, is what did the club do about, what did Brad Dodd, what did Adrian Barrage do if that was occurring? And it was obviously a concern to them because they've finished up sacking him, from what I believe, as rumour, for those reasons. What were the club doing during that period of time? Were they reviewing? Were they providing him with feedback? Were they educating him that this was an issue and could be a long-term issue which eventually leads to his dismissal? You know, to me, you know, that's where the club have got to have a really, really good look at themselves. And then on the other hand as well, is it how far do you go these days, Deck? And we hear it quite often with the tail wagging the dog.
1: Yeah,
0: I got told that players, senior players, went in on review and said that if Mark was in place that they wouldn't be there. So, you know, how far do you this very board, I would reckon the majority of this very board appointed Mark, and now they listen to the players and they sack him, the same people.
1: There's also, I guess, innuendo that past players who are still very influential at the club have a large say on what's going on at the club. I don't know. Interested in your thoughts and opinions. Retrovision text line. Tony McHale is in the house. We'll switch tact after the break. We will talk. What wonderful prelim finals we saw last week. Unbelievable. Hopefully this weekend's big dance lives up to the same, standards we shall see. But the bar has been set very high. We had a Brownlow medal along the way. We've got the Lockie Neal saga and we've got your text. Do not go anywhere. This is the Sports Connection. We'll be right back after this break.

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0: Bit of Max Merritt slipping away. Is it? Well, for Docker's sakes, I hope it's not very much in the hunt. We'll get Tony's take on the big dance in the next half hour or so. But I want to wind the clock back how we got there. The journey is sometimes as important as the destination. Last Friday night, Tony, boy, oh boy. Sydney, we know there are well-documented issues. Dean Cox, a good friend of yours, a good friend of mine, and a former, I could say East Perth, but certainly West Coast Eagles, great. Talking to George McCulchick earlier this morning, who's in Melbourne, a very proud uncle, has every reason to be very proud. Loved the little bit of vision, what sportsmanship going into the rooms afterwards. I thought, a lot of us thought, I left the bowling club at halftime to go out and pick up a very important piece of cargo at the airport and was listening to it on the wireless. And when they hit that goal, 20-odd points ahead, I thought, oh, no. Again, Fremantle so close yet so far. I was so wrong, and I was happy to be so wrong. A wonderful, storming, barnstorming finish after Swan setting the tone for the first half. 12 points in the end, SCG Friday night. Tell us your thoughts.
1: That's their go, isn't it, Deck? That's the one, Wooden. I know we've been talking about it all year. Is it when you take that pressure away from them that Sydney were able to apply for the first three quarters?
0: Yep.
1: And that is an extremely strenuous game plan or style of play that takes away a lot of energy. And unfortunately for Dean, is having a number of younger players
0: that
1: probably haven't experienced that either, that, you know, they died in the last quarter. And
0: did you see it coming, though, in all honesty?
1: Yeah, I did.
0: You did?
1: I did. I had a mate who was at the game, and he texted me and he said, at three-quarter time, and I can show you the text.
0: No,
1: and he said to me, who do you think's going to win? And I said, I've got a feeling Fremantle are going to run over the top of them, because I thought that Sydney was showing signs of tiring. And Fremantle have that what can you call it, explosive style of play that if you can't contain them in your forward line, if you can't apply enough pressure to their defenders, that once they get that loose player and they draw and they get it over the likes of Fredericks and Johnson and Erasmus, now that are running through the middle of the ground, and of course the superstars in Brayshaw, Sarong and Young running through the middle field, they cut you to pieces. And we've seen, you know, one of the really, really interesting stats is that we all know that they can blow sides apart out of the water and kick goals quickly and kick high scores combined with that. One of the amazing stats, do you realise in the eight quarters they've played in the finals, they've won two of them?
0: I do. Yeah.
1: They've won two.
0: I've heard that in the last few days. And I tell you what, stating the obvious, and you're the football expert, I ask the questions and provide a little bit of light relief every now and then. But I got to say, against the Brisbane side, I wouldn't want to see that one would being required, giving a team of that calibre and experience a 3 or 4 goal head start and coming into that final quarter, Tony.
1: This is why this game really, really interests me, because I think what we've got here is that we've got two striking offensive sides.
0: Mm-hmm.
1: And we've seen Hawthorn do it. We've seen Geelong do it for a short period. And we saw Sydney do it for three quarters, where they went out and played defensively on Fremantle, couldn't sustain it, got run over in the finish. So I feel, and the figures, you know, I haven't done the stats, but you hear, you know, all of the A-grade analysts say that you need to be in the top six in points for and against.
0: Yep.
1: Sydney have been out of that until the last 4 or 5 weeks of the season. So I think what we're going to get is that I reckon that Fagan's going to go out and play his offensive style of play and take them on. So that's going to be really, really interesting, because that is then going to also give Fremantle some time and space, or allow Fremantle to play the game on their terms or the way they play it best as well. But their figures suggest that they're better defensively than Brisbane as well. So it's going to be a really, really interesting factor in terms of the strategies that both coaches use.
0: Just hold back, because I want to finish with that in our last segment this Saturday. We thought Friday was an absolute, and from this state's perspective, it was huge. The top's been blown off. Fremantle have gone crazy, and a lot coming out of the woodwork, and it's a purple rain everywhere. Wonderful to see. Saturday, 5:35, we sat down, two great sides going. We knew what Hawthorne would bring to the party, and right off Brisbane at your peril. Both Fremantle and Brisbane had to do it the hard way. A lot of us thought it would be the grand final, but we started to waver. I can't remember such a hard stopper in a long time. Now, they come up each time. What an offensive game. 122 points, 131, over 250 points scored. The accuracy was outstanding. What a game.
1: Some of the great judges say that it was the best they've seen. Where does it sit in your eyes?
0: I was at the 23 grand final when, you know, Collingwood came from behind. I've seen some. I was at two games I want to talk about in a minute that you were directly involved with, 05 and 06. And there's been some wonderful classics over the years. I think we're caught up in the emotion. But when you break it down and you've had time to maybe come off that Europa or feeling that you've got, even I was a neutral very much on Saturday. It just had everything. It really did.
1: I tell you, for some of the things we knock as well, there isn't any doubt one of the best rules that's been brought into football is the 6-6-6 rule.
0: Yes.
1: And that was highlighted in that last
0: Correct.
1: Quarter. The amount of times when Ward came out of the centre twice and Gunston's leading to the fat side, so he's got a kick across his body and he's hit him, and, you know, just the good old-fashioned leader. And that's why these days the games are closer, because when you're 4 or 5 goals down, through the 6-6, if you win the middle and you're efficient going forward, you can knock that lead off very, very quickly. And we saw Hawthorne do that. Whereas in the third quarter, we saw Brisbane go out and almost blow the game away, didn't they? You know, and we thought, you know, third quarter, premiership quarter, they kicked 7 goals too in that quarter. Lohman jumping out of the sky, Cameron, it was just sensational to watch. And
0: does it give hope for Fremantle with what Hawthorne did if Hawthorne get away and a three-quarter time? And, yes, you've got Gunston, you had the Wizard, unbelievable. Fremantle has that as well. So I'm sort of countering my own argument. I'd hate to see Brisbane have such a lead at that crucial time going into a last quarter. But Hawthorne showed what
1: Of course you can.
0: Vulnerability.
1: The facts are there, Dick Deck. The facts are...
0: Because both defences, there's some question marks over,
1: isn't
0: there?
1: The facts are there with Fremantle. You tell me, how many times were Fremantle... And we've how many times have they been behind this year at halftime? Yep. We spoke about it earlier, and they've got up and they've won. Mm. They're ballistic. When they get the game on their terms, they win territory. And the great thing about them as well, and these are the things that are going to stand them in good stead in a grand final, is that not only can they go bang, bang, bang and kick 4 or 5 goals quickly, but even when opposition sides, and history's shown this year against them, where they've kicked goals against them in a quarter, all of a sudden the unicorn arises and they can turn it around quickly in that same quarter, whereas we see, you know, psychologically a lot of times when that happens to teams, they just fall away and they give it up. The game's gone. But Fremantle don't have that, and that's where Jackson is absolutely pivotal to them this week. And nothing will change. He won't change. He won't change the way he plays. It's a matter of whether Brisbane and, you know, a player, you'd think automatically that Draper's the one that's going to take him. But then again, Darcy Fort does some good work at ground level, and that's where Jackson gets most of them. You know, he does his ruck work, he follows up at ground level, and as soon as he does his ruck work, you see him streaming down the corridor forward of play, and that's where he's been able to pick up his couple of goals per game. So that's going to be a very, very important factor in the game. But and I know we're supposed to be talking about going back to Hawthorne.
0: Yeah. You've taken me down so many roads during the year. That's why I have a compass.
1: Okay.
0: We'll come back to
1: let's
0: that.
1: Let's talk about, you know, Watson. You know, What a marvel, you know, like, and I heard Gary Lyon continually go on about Wilmot and whoever the other player was that was playing on him. Is it, I keep saying it, I reckon Superman would have a problem matching up on Watson with his speed. You know, that you see he just gets goal side of you, and he's so low to
2: the
1: ground.
2: He's so clever, isn't he? Even his aerial ability for a bloke who's the same size as a jockey is unbelievable. I just want to touch on the Lockie, Neil. Now, you haven't got a crystal ball. I haven't got a crystal ball. We saw what happened last night. I don't think we've seen the end of it. A lot of people are saying he will play, but we don't know. Mm. I want to delve back into your coaching experience with West Coast leading up. You've made the grand final, 05 and 06. Now, we know what the results were. The distractions. Chris Fagan would be pulling what little hair he's got left out, the Lockie Neal. We already know he's going to Collingwood. We're hearing reports. There's a lot of disgruntlement behind the scenes. But let's not take away. He's a wonderful player. I couldn't give a rat's backside about his private life. None of my business. But he is a polarising character. Fagan and his very, very good assistant coaches and match committee and all the importance, they would be really having to look at this, and I'm sure they are, with or without Lockie Neal. It's a major distraction, isn't it?
1: It sure is. People are going to say, I'm a great believer in the footy gods, mm-hmm. and if I reckon, and it's that fine that you've got to do everything right. And I got taught this as at a very, very young age. When I first started coaching senior football.
2: Yep.
1: And I got it second-handedly from Dennis Pagan, and that was when Dennis Pagan was at his prime.
2: Yep.
1: And I got told he walked in to the match committee room with all the coaches, and he gave them a lecture at the start of the year about you make sure that you don't do anything wrong to jeopardise and have these situations arise in the footy club. And I hate to say it, but, you know, with what occurred at the start of the year and now, and I watched him pretty closely on the weekend, and for the professional that he is and the way that you see him play his footy and how thorough and meticulous and methodical he is, he fumbled balls. I watched him at centre bounces when they got that break and Ward was winning the ball out of the middle, that he looked like he was away with the fairies.
2: Distracted.
1: And worst of all now is that he's announced the fact that he's going to leave the club at the end of the year, and he's probably already signed with Collingwood.
2: Yeah.
1: Is it that just doesn't, and that's why I've been on Hawthorn's bandwagon all year. I tipped them at the start of the year to win the premiership.
2: Brisbane
1: is that I'm now, the first time in the year, ooh, I'm just starting.
2: You're playing to the audience.
1: I'm just starting to change deck.
2: Okay, well, I want to get all that thought. Can I, just before we take our final break of the hour, and we will come back, obviously, and unpack what hopefully, well, what you're starting to say, and a majority of our audience will want to hear how Fremantle does win on the weekend. Just casting your mind back 20-odd years, how important is the mental side of the game? You would have had players who had played at the G, but certainly not a grand final, if you can cast your mind back. Mm-hmm. Now, it was a tale of two stories there, 05, and then we know the redemption, 06. Can you remember the build-up? You would have been inundated for tickets, the distractions, the corporate requirements, watching open training sessions. It's part of the success of it, but for young players, trying to keep everyone focused, it's easy to say it and lecture it. Was it a tough task?
1: I reckon it's marvellous, Deck, and I reckon we take for granted and don't realise the amount of pressure these young, at the end of the day, they're young men.
2: Young men, yep.
1: You know, that go out in front of 100,000 people, and then, you know, with all the, TV rights and so on, that how they're scrutinised, and even now, you know, comparing going way back, is it even with television, video, the slowdown, the slow motion of
2: social media?
1: Yeah.
2: That wasn't around 20-odd years ago in the form it's in now.
1: We take that for granted, and they're to be commended on what they do and how they perform. And as you mentioned, you tried to get out of me those last two games that we just witnessed. You know, what they, when all of a sudden they've got to run out across that white line on the big stage and perform well. And again, I'll go back and answer your question. The one time it really hit me is that in the days that we coached and when we were at West Coast and we played against Sydney in those famous games over the two-year period, it was one-on-one. So there was no hiding. These days, you sort of can get away with a bit because we play
2: is it zone or all that type of stuff?
1: And all of that sort of stuff. So there's a lot of times where you're not quite sure who's accountable for who. Mm. But in our days, we had to be that specific, and particularly from a defensive point of view, in terms of getting your matchups right. And I can remember, you know, and I know the enormous amount of work that we put in looking at vision, looking at opposition players, seeing what they do. And the more you looked at it, there was a story that would come out and you could work out what players were doing and what they weren't doing and how you could exploit them and et cetera, et cetera. And what I remember is when we came out of the player race in 06, because the coach's box were on the opposite side and we had to walk across the ground. And it was funny. I walked out of the race and walked up to the boundary line, crossed the white line, and here's 100,000.
2: Sorry, are you talking 05 here or 06?
1: 05, yeah. And you walk out and there's 100,000 people in the stadium.
2: It's a cauldron, isn't it?
1: And then all of a sudden you go, Jesus, have I got my matchups right?
2: You're second guessing, yeah.
1: That we've selected, you know, are going to do the job.
2: Great insight. Great insight.
1: Michael O'Loughlin, we had Barry Hall.
2: Yep.
1: And, you know, Darren Glass always
2: Absolutely.
1: Got Hawley. And, you know, like Michael O'Loughlin was the toughest bloke to match up on because he could play always. He'd play tall, small, and any way you like, you know. And then all of a sudden, to be honest, excuse me, Liz, you shit yourself.
2: Yeah, of course.
1: Then you're going,
2: but you're showing the human side.
1: There's so much responsibility with the task that you have to perform.
2: I had a soft spot for my countrymen in the red and white, Ty Kennelly. Mm. Became an absolute hero in Ireland for the 05 and obviously redemption.
1: Well, McKenna's doing the same.
2: He is, isn't he?
1: He's
2: wonderful.
1: How good's his Gaelic? Yeah. He's playing Gaelic football in Australian
2: rules. You've got a soft spot for us Irish, haven't you?
1: Yep.
2: Let's take a break. It's 8:08. I'm not letting Tony McHale go. We are going to talk. I enjoy talking to him very much. And by all accounts, Retrovision text line, you do love listening to The Godfather. We've had no questions without notice. I'm trying to keep him focused and we'll continue to do so. Do not go anywhere. We'll be right back after this break.

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0: Tom Petty. Wednesday morning, 5 minutes to 11, on its way to 21 degrees. Beautiful day out there. Hope you're enjoying it. If you're listening in the car, go about it easy, and hopefully you're as excited as we all are for the grand final. Gee, it comes around quick. The Retrovision text line. Morning, boys. Great Hayden Young goal. The Paddy Voss, don't argue. That trended in America, if you don't mind. Dudley was sensational. Bolton is worth three first-rounders. He knows when to turn around, says Mike. And also Barras and Sicily deserved a suspension. Yeah, look, in the heat of the battle, I'm willing to give people a break. I think even at amateur sport level, you do, and we're all wise after the fact, but we love the emotion of sport.
1: Those players that that gentleman mentioned, is that that's the other area, and especially with Neil out at the moment, is that Fremantle go deeper in the midfield. As much as they're talented on every line, I think Fremantle will go deeper with their midfield in quality. Like when you
0: on paper, if they all turn up.
1: Yeah, when you've got Brayshaw, Sarong, Young.
0: Young's been wonderful, hasn't he? I know we all knew he was a great player, but he had the soft tissue.
1: Yep.
0: Obviously arrived last week, and he's arrived a long time ago. But what a foot! What a beautiful looking player!
1: Oh, that third
0: love watching
1: quarter
0: him.
1: Goal.
0: That was the spark, wasn't it?
1: But I had a shocking night last night. You wouldn't read. I got up early, and I knew we were going to talk, and my memory fades quickly these days, and I thought, I'll watch the two last quarters of the games on the weekend.
0: This morning.
1: Yeah, and if you watch the last quarter, Fremantle's last quarter, and I know Dean was very, what was the word? The fact that they ran out of gas.
0: Yeah,
1: and
0: they did.
1: And
0: you
1: they
0: could see it.
1: Commended them and gave them great credit because of their effort. But if in the first 10 minutes of the last quarter, Sydney give away three free kicks that cost goals. And, you know,
0: is that fatigue, ill discipline, inexperience, all of the above?
1: We can talk about the famous Impey free kick. But I just think that if I was coaching these days, I would put an enormous amount of effort on free kicks. And that comes down to technique. You know, where you see with Ruckman, where you see with defenders in particular pinching Guernseys, putting an arm around the player, so on, giving them a free shot at goal. And the free kicks that Sydney gave away, if people want to go back and have a look at the start of the fourth quarter, all resulted in goals. Three goals. I think Bolton was one. I can't remember the others. But that to me, Dean can say, and he's 100% right, you couldn't bag the group and the team for their effort. But I, as a coach, would be sitting the players down and going, this is what cost us.
0: Yep, I don't think there's any doubt about it. The Pullman Five, you'd love to be a fly on the wall there. What ifs, but you can only beat and play who's on paper and who turns up on the weekend. Just before we take the news, I'll hold you over just to do a total deep dive for Saturday's grand final. Brownlow medal, worthy winner, obviously was over. The scribes got it right. The pundits got it right. Bontempelli, another wonderful. Zach Butters, one or two surprises. But in Nick Dacos, with it's a midfielder's medal. We know all that. But 23 years of age, very scary what he can still, what he can still achieve.
1: Did Bailey Smith miss his address? Shouldn't he have been at the Grammys? Weren't they on earlier in the week?
0: Yeah, he turned up. He dances to his own tune, but you know what?
1: He's got everything.
0: I love characters.
1: Oh, he's got everything.
0: I love it.
1: He's got the looks. He can play.
0: Yeah.
1: No, he's but yeah. Look, I reckon that the best compliment I can pay Nick is that I watched 360 last night, and they said on 360, the resume that he's already accumulated puts him in the Hall of Fame now at 23.
0: Scary. Unbelievable. Now, a wonderful night if you're a Collingwood supporter, but I think a football supporter, it's certainly a midfielder's medal. I hope they keep it. Traditionally, there's a few talks about changing names and all sorts of things. It's a Brownlow medal. We've grown up watching it. VFL, AFL. Great night to celebrate. Our very own Brad Hardy is a member of that club, and he will, along with all the other members who are still with us, welcome one Nick Dacos. I'm going to hold Tony over. It's 11 o'clock. Matt, we'll take the news. We'll take our sponsors' breaks. We're here for the Ray Hotel. Now, the Ray Hotel seems to be absolutely the unofficial home of the Dockers. down there. Vicky and the team, he's doing a wonderful job. They've had a great year, and they're very much atmosphere-driven. It is a sellout on the weekend. Seniors meals are there every week, tab facilities. But as I said about Carrington's Bar, and I'm saying it about the Ray Hotel, 73 Ray Avenue there in. You could call it Beaconsfield. They call it Fremantle, just on the corner of Hampton Road. Check it out. The food is unbelievable. If you're seniors and you've got a seniors card, under $20 every day, what wonderful menu. 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Sponsors of Tony McHale right here on the Sports Connection. We'll take that news break. And when we come back, we'll unpack Grand Final, AFL Grand Final 2026. 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
5: I'm Mark Dransfield. The Prime Minister says he's standing firm as the Trump administration rebukes his tech agenda. More from federal politics reporter Nelson Scott.
6: Anthony Albanese is at the UN, spruiking Labor's proposed digital duty of care laws that would let users opt out of harmful social media algorithms. The US has criticised the regulations, claiming they'll facilitate censorship both in Australia and abroad. Mr. Albanese has also joined an international push to ensure AI stays under human control. President Donald Trump has rejected the move. So passionate about investment in the technology, he's given it a new name.
7: Welcome to the new world of superintelligence-SI.
6: But the Prime Minister is holding his ground, insisting his government is leading the world on tech regulation.
8: I'll always stand up for Australia's national interests.
6: Mr. Albanese has met with President Trump on the sidelines of the UN General Assembly. Nelson Scott, Canberra.
5: Meantime, the US president has threatened to quickly annihilate Iran if a deal isn't reached to resolve the conflict. Donald Trump addressed the UN General Assembly, where he issued the warning about what would happen if an agreement wasn't reached. A senior Liberal says any suggestion the party is working on a power-sharing deal with One Nation is wrong. More from Sean Bindley.
9: One Nation MP Barnaby Joyce claims talks are underway to discuss the best way both can work in government. The MITRE party is leading in the opinion polls, but wouldn't be able to govern in its own right. The opposition's Tim Wilson told Sky's News 24 there's no way the Liberals will entertain a deal with One Nation.
10: I think they're a figment of Barnaby's imagination. I understand Barnaby has regrets about jumping over to a new political party where he doesn't pull the strings and is now just operated by others. I think it's a figment of his imagination.
5: Police investigations are underway after a gunman opened fire, targeting a man outside a home in Melbourne's north. Lee Harrison reports.
11: Multiple shots were fired at the 28-year-old who was getting out of his car at Greenvale around 6 last night. He wasn't injured. 5 others inside managed to escape, but the gunman and 2 accomplices sped off. The same home was also firebombed just a few weeks ago. A car in the driveway set alight. Police are urging anyone with information or CCTV to come forward or contact Crime Stoppers. Lee Harrison, Air News.
5: Princess Diana's brother has issued an apology for at least one inaccuracy in his new book. More from Nine's Europe correspondent Josh Bavis.
12: Earl Charles Spencer's book Swan Song is now available to the public, but the author admits it contains at least one inaccuracy. He's apologised to British broadcaster Piers Morgan for wrongly stating he was the editor at the Daily Mirror in 1993 when it published photographs of Diana exercising at the gym, when in fact he wasn't the editor until 1995. Piers Morgan says it's not good enough for the book to still be on sale with the inaccuracy. The publisher says any future prints will have amended the detail. In London, Josh Bavis.
5: And in Air Business News, Myers posted a $276 million annual loss, with the company saying there's been a downturn in consumer sentiment and weak discretionary spending. Checking the Aussie share market, the All Ords is trading up 6 points at $89.57. One Australian dollar is buying 71.11 US cents. This is Air National News. The Brisbane Lions will appeal Lachie Neale's one-match ban for Saturday's AFL Grand Final. Elijah Faafiu reports.
13: Brisbane is fighting Lachie Neale's one-match suspension for striking Hawthorn's Jack Ginnivan. The midday deadline has passed, with Brisbane pushing for the two-time Brownlow medalist and premiership captain to play in Saturday's grand final against Fremantle. The AFL Tribunal decided to uphold the suspension after deliberating for 4.5 hours last night. The Lions had tried to argue it wasn't a strike, instead a body check, and that the impact was low, and also brought up Neale's exemplary record. Despite the vision also being brought into question, the tribunal found it was a forceful blow. Elijah Faafiu reporting.
5: The NRL boss is defending the decision not to have entertainment at this year's grand final. Negotiations with Australian artist Tones and I collapsed. Peter Volandis has told Nine people will come to the game with or without the music.
14: People come to our game for our game, for the entertainment of rugby league, not for 11 minutes of pop concert. If you want to go to a pop concert, you buy a ticket to go to a pop concert.
5: And in cricket, India has avoided an embarrassing defeat to Japan in a one-off T20, winning by 2 runs. Both sides were restricted to just 5 overs each, with Japan falling just short of the 33-run target. Australian Independent Radio News.
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15: Good morning. Some delays with a truck broken down on Roe Highway northbound before Kenwick Link. Mechanics on site working on that. We've got a truck broken down Kwinana Freeway northbound before Roe Highway South Lake. Crash has been cleared now. Victoria Street westbound after Kale Street Midland. 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And that's the latest traffic on 91.3 Sport FM.
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28: Having a look at your weather, 18 degrees is what we're sitting on at the moment. We're heading for a top of 21. All cloudy and a bit of sun out today. Tomorrow it will be sunny with a little bit of cloud around, a top of 22. Before Friday, we see a top of 22 and partly cloudy. That's been your weather on Sport FM.
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0: Getting our country on. Welcome back. Here at Brooks and Dunn. Sports Connection Wednesday morning. Tony McHale on the overtime clock, but did not want to go anywhere late. Get us to get him to unpack the grand final. What, three sleeps to go, Tony?
1: Question without notice. Oh. You're obviously a music lover, as I am. Mm. Kylie?
0: I love her. I've had more respect, not that I ever...
1: Apparently what, Elbow does as well.
0: Yeah, absolutely. Well, no, I just love her musical abilities. And, you know, if she's happens to be absolutely from good stock, that's even better. And I just admire longevity. And I know it's pop, but from her early days in Neighbours and being out of that Hit Factory stock, Aidan Waterman, she stood the test of time. She's a great ambassador. She never forgets where she comes from. And I think it's a wonderful pick. I really do. You know, is it in my top five albums? No, but I admire Kylie for what she is and pop.

0: of comments on the Perth Football League. I know they're involved with the station, but apparently big money being spent, and North Beach has caused not to, I don't want to take anything away from the club, but a lot of people aggrieved with what's happened at the Perth Football League with the alleged money they're spending.
1: Under the lap payments.
0: Yes, yes, yes. It has caused a lot of friction on the social media platforms. Tony McHale is in the studio. Come Saturday, there's a bit of rain around. I've just checked the Bureau of Meteorology. Light showers, maybe only about 2 millimetres of rain. In the morning, we know Melbourne can throw up four seasons in a day. Tony, for the record, as I speak here now, Lachie Neale perhaps getting back into the side may have a bearing on the price. $2.18 if you like Fremantle. $1.70 currently if you like the Brisbane Lions. 190 for a total score, and the line is 6.5 points. Let's unpack, what do we see on Saturday?
1: Well, I guess the biggest decision, or one of the biggest decisions, Deck, is Brennan Cox.
0: Yeah.
1: Held over. He was one and only player held over from the Waffle Grand Final.
0: What do you read into that?
1: Yeah, what I'm reading into it is that I think that maybe the only player that I would consider leaving out to bring him into the side because of their forward line when they do go tall, and you just wonder how often he wants to do that. I think now with Lachie Neale being out of Brisbane's side, I think Oscar Allen's going to hold up. And I reckon maybe his position may have been in jeopardy because they want to bring Answorth back in as a small defender. So with that, is it maybe Warner may lose his spot to
0: really?
1: Get Cox back in.
0: Ooh.
1: I think Mason Cox will survive. Thought Darcy really showed some competitiveness in the Waffle Grand Final, like a player who was making his last stand.
0: Yes.
1: And it was good to see. It's a pity he probably would have been in the side if he had displayed that competitiveness through the course of the year. But anyway, I think Cox has now done enough with his hit-outs and his consistent one mark up forward that when he leads up the ground
0: and
1: kicks a goal.
0: Yeah, absolutely.
1: So I think he's going to survive. But I reckon that's probably, and look, it may be Brennan Cox, or I'll throw a Smokey for this reason. Is Cameron from Brisbane's been in outstanding form, and we all know he's quick. And we saw Fremantle bring Walker in a couple of weeks ago to play on Watson. Do they leave Warner out for Walker?
0: Well, that's make good sense. Shot. This is Brisbane's fourth GF in a row. I happened to be at the 23 when they lost to Collingwood and then have grabbed the last two. The experience is there. How much emphasis do you put on that, Tony? Experience is obviously paramount. They've been here before. They've travelled down the parades, all the stuff that goes on. Fremantle, great home and away season. I'm not taking anything away. I'm just asking you a question. Who's you've been there, you've done that, you've experienced defeat, you've experienced victory, and you see going on. How much is the experience card?
1: It's enormous for this. You can flower it all anyway you want.
0: Yep,
1: but it is enormous for this reason, and this reason only, is that we all know. I reckon unless you've been there, to an extent, you don't know.
0: No.
1: And that's the benefit that Brisbane have. They have that many, including Fagan, that's been there and know what the standard required is to win a premiership. So I'm not saying it means the difference between the two sides, but it's enormous advantage. When you think about, you look at that Fremantle side on paper, that when they run out compared to Brisbane, and when crunch time comes, when Morphy time comes,
0: yep,
1: is that Brisbane are going to be really well and truly aware of what's required. Fremantle haven't been there. They haven't done that. So it's got to be an advantage.
0: You do a lot of homework. I'm looking at your screen here. One of the questions ongoing has been, and I guess you can ask the same thing about Brisbane, the defence, and I guess they can be got at. And Fremantle's had the same thrown at them, and I think it's justifiably so. Give us some of your matchups and how you think. Let's go the Brisbane.

0: forwards and the Fremantle defence?
1: Well, that's a good place to start, because I've all year been a little sceptical on Fremantle's tall defenders.
0: Yes.
1: And I think the same's going to apply again this week with Luke Ryan. And they've made, I think they've made a decision, and I agree with them, in going with Oscar McDonald instead of, well, he's got first preference in front of, he may be the one that goes for Cox. They might drop Oscar, but I would personally prefer Oscar. So I've been on their case. I've got no issues. Pierce will lead as he's led all year.
0: Yes.
1: It's been outstanding. But the way I've got it matched up at the moment, I've got Ryan looking like he may have to take Rayner. You've got Clark.
0: That worries me, you know.
1: It's massive. You've got Clark Bailey, two very attacking players, and Bailey, we've seen, and he had a bit of an off game, so he's going to be dangerous this week, last week.
0: And Brisbane's got to stop that runoff from Clark too, don't they?
1: Then you've got Loman. I've gone Chapman, Loman, or you can go McVee. Either one you can swap. And I've got McVee on Cameron.
0: Okay.
1: McVee did a pretty good job last week.
0: Yep.
1: So that's the back line. Then on the bench, I've got Wagner and Warner both on the bench, or one of those goes for Cox or Walker. So only the one, and I'm earmarking at the moment, it's going to be either Warner or McDonald that will go. If McDonald goes, obvious, Cox comes in. If Warner goes, I think then there's a slight chance that maybe Walker might come in to match up on Cameron. So, but what I want to say, Dec, is the comparison, I'm going to jump the gun, is that I did some figures a couple of weeks ago, and I think I called them out on air, when Brisbane thrashed, who did they beat well a couple of weeks ago? Their small forwards combined in
0: Carlton.
1: Rayner, Bailey, Cameron and Loman kicked 14 goals. Yep. And on that same weekend...
0: Adelaide, 53 points, I beg your pardon. It was Adelaide Crows at the Gabba.
1: Those four combined for 14 goals. Yep. And then compared the Fremantle game, is that I'm pretty sure Dudley, Reed, Swatowski, and I may have thrown Fredericks in that combined for a lot lower figure. I think it was only around about eight. So... does Fremantle forge, and we know Dudley will always bob up and kick his one or two, but do they need to be more conscious and more offensive on the weekend to match? If you're looking in comparisons, you'd have to say right at the moment, before the game starts, is that you'd be backing in Brisbane small forwards against Fremantle small forwards to kick more goals. The other big areas is... Tracy and Amiss have been slightly amiss, haven't they?
0: You know, there's question marks about JMS with just, I don't want to call out anyone's, bravery or their courage. He's had a great season, but Tracy, despite all the plaudits, the last couple of weeks, he's due a big one. And they've got plenty of offensive, but there's certainly question marks are there. But Brisbane will be having nightmares too. I mean, there's a lot of questions. If you take out, and it's a big takeout, if Harris Andrews is occupied, and a couple of teams have done it well this year, he marshals it. He's a great leader. I reckon there's a lot of question marks about the Brisbane defence as well.
1: Do you? Yeah.
0: And when I look at, I'm looking at your screen and we're on radio and you're about to mention names before we get a prediction from you. The Fremantle attacking weapons right through the midfield, the half forwards and right up to the big three, that will be given Fagan sleepless nights. There's no doubts about it.
1: Yeah, and but I must admit I like the matchups. Is that we saw Wilmot in the end try to take Watson. I think he'll take Reed. They're three tall. They've got Gallup, Gardner, and Andrews is an absolute freak. He's a superstar, just with his intercept mark, and he'll be pivotal. And it'd be interesting to see where we saw last time these two teams play. Voss took Andrews and did an excellent job, and I think. Not only did he nullify his marking, but he also kicked four goals on him, I think, from memory.
0: Yep.
1: So there's no doubt they'll go with that match again, which probably leaves Gallup to take Amos. Then you've got Lesser who'll probably take Dudley. Swatowski, you would think, will try and quell the runoff of Zorko. And Gardner will probably get the big job on Tracy, which is a question mark. You would think that Tracy is due to play a game, and you know, we all know what quality he is. So that is going to be pivotal in Fremantle having a chance of winning this game for mine.
0: To wrap up, I appreciate you staying over 22 minutes past 11. I won't speak to you till next week when we'll all be cleverer and geniuses after the fact. Who wins and by how much?
1: Well, I've tipped Brisbane at the start of the year because I honestly believe from that very moment that they had the, you know, when you won two premierships in a row and you pull the likes of Draper and Allen into your club, you just continuously keep getting stronger.
0: Yep. Yep.
1: Is it? I always thought they had the best list. I still believe that they have that. For that reason, I'm going to stick with them, but I've got this earring feeling continuously at the moment in my gut that the cards have fallen well for Fremantle all year, and that's from their own doing. And I've just got this feeling with the footy gods are going to be with them for some reason on the weekend, but I'm sticking with my tip, and it sounds like I'm having five bob each way.
0: I was just about to say,
1: you must have
0: a sore arse because that fence you're sitting on is unbelievable.
1: No, I'm tipping Brisbane, but it wouldn't surprise me if things fall right for Fremantle.
0: Well, hopefully a close game for us neutrals, and Fremantle don't want to hear that, and Brisbane don't want to hear that. Mate, thank you for hanging around. Tony, it's been a pleasure to have you yet again today. I look forward to the wrap-up next week when you'll join us on a Wednesday. Have yourself a lovely afternoon, and I'll look forward to hearing you on breakfast.
1: I'll be a hive of information with only one game to analyse.
0: Oh, mate, there'll be no excuses, and mate, go and have an afternoon sleep. I didn't mean to give you a sleepless night, but all the homework you've done has paid off.
1: I had to send a cheerio. Neil Ross is listening in from Melbourne.
0: Okay. To give him I tell you one thing about
1: He's
0: Neil.
1: He's done a wonderful job, Neil.
0: A wonderful job, but his forecasting is not the best weather.
1: He told me he's going to be 27 in Melbourne. You tell me 17.
0: Neil,
1: slight rain.
0: Hello. I'm just looking at possibly you're smiling because I'm referencing the Bureau of Meteorology. They've only spent a lazy $96 million on a nap. So I may be wrong, but they're telling us 17 degrees with a few scattered showers in the morning. So I'd love to be, I don't know if that'll have a bearing. Final question without notice before we go. Lachie Neal gets up. Lachie Neal, is the suspension is upheld. Does it make a huge difference to the game, whether he plays or not?
1: Even although he's been off and been distracted, I think it does. It makes a difference to the balance of their team. And I think with the quality Fremantle have in the middle of the ground, there's no doubt I'd prefer him in than out.
0: Yeah, for Brisbane and Fremantle not. Mm. Okay, that's it. We'll take a break, Matt. 25 minutes past 11. Don't go anywhere. We'll be right back after this break.

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0: 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Don't. Coming up to 29 minutes past 11 on this beautiful Wednesday morning here in the city of Perth, broadcasting from Podcast Capital at Gloucester Park. Check out all our fine work on YouTube. 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And if you would be so kind, like us, subscribe to us, and feel free to comment. Lots of body of work on the platform and lots more to come, including all the other stuff we do outside of the sports connection. The text line has gone off. You've got about half an hour before I do a draw. And someone who has made a comment today, and has been some wonderful comments, some cheeky and some very straight with what we started off this morning with the Peter G editorial on the current state of the Waffle, the grand final, and in comparison especially, which I think is a fair comparison to what they do across in South Australia. Tony McHale stayed on a little bit longer than normal, but I thought it was fitting, plenty to unpack this morning with the Waffle grand final again, which he was part of the broadcast team, and of course, wonderful weekend last week in the AFL with the prelims, Brownlow medal squeezed in on Monday night, and of course, unpacking what he thinks will happen. We've all got opinions, but I think one thing, once I got him off that fence, he does not expect a blowout from either side. A couple of the recent grand finals we've seen where teams have just failed to turn up, but the other team have absolutely put them to the sword. I tend to agree with Tony. I think both of these teams will keep each other very honest, and I can't see either getting away too far in the game. Your thoughts are always encouraged. Peter Sumage will be in with me tomorrow to unpack what his thoughts are. And Brad Hardy, of course, will join us on Friday in that duo, which has been very, very popular. Tommy Dolman will join me tomorrow morning as well to unpack what happened last weekend in the round ball game. And Belly, prior to a couple of weeks off now in the EPL with the internationals. I could live with 1 week, but bloody 2 weeks, it's too much. And but it is what it is, as they say. The NFL has certainly kicked off. We saw it in our backyard or in Melbourne a couple of weeks ago, and it's been wonderful to see what has been happening so far in the NFL. Early days, of course, but there's been some absolute beautiful games being played, and lots of, I don't know if they're surprises, but certainly we saw on the weekend some great games. Green Bay Packers getting over the New York Jets 20-7. A very low scoring game in Chicago, where the Bears went down 9-3 to those Minnesota Vikings. We saw the New England Patriots. There's a great documentary on one of the streaming platforms about their last 20 years, the Tom Brady and all the rest that goes on. They were far too strong for the Steelers, 20-3. And in the last few days, we've seen the Kansas City Chiefs narrowly getting over those Indianapolis Colts, 30-33. And the Rams, they may not have enjoyed. Well, they left it too late, didn't they? Coming across to Melbourne, flying in, trying to do a snatch and grab, and the 49ers had something to say there. But they redeemed themselves at home in Inglewood, not next to Mount Lawley, Inglewood, California, their home base, and they did very well, 28-6 over the New York Giants. So we saw them very much do very well. The San Francisco 49ers, just out of interest, started off here very well, and their form has continued. They were way too strong for those Miami Dolphins, 35-7. Beg your pardon, 35-13. They did it. And the Seattle Seahawks taking off where they left off last season, taking 31 points over Arizona in Arizona, in Glendale there, 31-7. So plenty of success for the big teams. It's still very, early days, but it's not the longest season. So they've all played two games now. I don't know if there's too many surprises. We will be covering it. Seattle and San Francisco in that northwest conference. What a strong league that is, with the Hawks, the 49ers, the Rams, and those Arizona Cardinals going beautifully. But 49ers and Seahawks, 100% record, going along well. The South, Panthers, New Orleans, Tampa Bay, and Atlanta, a little bit more even, where the no one is unbeaten. And in the Minnesota Vikings, there in their conference, played 2-1-2, so looking good, as have the Philadelphia Eagles and the Kansas City Chiefs in the Western Conference, and those Las Vegas Raiders so far. Played 2-1-2, will be happy with that. Cincinnati Bengals are also currently unbeaten. And then we look at the Conference East. Buffalo Bills are the only unbeaten side. Lots to play, a huge weekend of your NFL, and plenty to look forward to as well. NRL, well, Peter Volandis, Tones and I, she didn't want to play her hit. These pop stars, I think it's terrible, isn't it, when you go to a concert, just as I digress for a minute, and you want to hear the band or the musician play the hits, and all they want to do is play their new music. We want the hits. And when you're getting paid millions of dollars, yes, it's your prerogative to do what you like, I guess. But Peter Volandis and his NRL, I like the way they go about it. They take no bull crap at all. And Tones and I, a little prima donna, did not want to play what she's renowned for, which has made her very rich and probably made the NRL look at booking her for, I think, what is probably, what, a 9 or 10 minute slot? Millions of dollars, I'm just looking here. But no, she did not want to play a hit. So they've said, no, thank you. We don't require it. I don't know how important mid-game entertainment is. We saw the Jonas Brothers here. It's part of the fabric, isn't it, of a lot of sports. I know at the FA Cup final, it's more traditional in the UK, and have the big brass bands, and people are off having a drink, going to the loo, doing what they like. But the halftime breaks, granted, are not as long. We saw the World Cup this year obviously break tradition and go longer for TV and entertainment. But we've got, AFL's got Kylie. I think it'll be wonderful. NRL, they're not going with it at all. Still games to be played. Those Newcastle Knights, how well are they going? Went across last week to New Zealand, and in a controversial game, they prevailed. This Friday, Dolphins are playing the Sydney Roosters. And in the other game on Sunday, no games on Saturday. They've obviously decided don't compete with the AFL, which I think is a smart move. Friday and Sunday in the NRL, Penrith Panthers, short price over Newcastle Knights. Right off the Knights, at your peril, they'll be screaming in the Hunter, because Newcastle, and it's finals football. We hear it time and time again in many codes. It seems to take on a different complexion. F1 this week, I heard Simon Furza with Peter G doing a very comprehensive review yesterday. Azerbaijan is the destination. And is it more of the same, or will we see a surprise or two? We'll keep an eye on that as well. I've invited John Townsend onto the station, the award-winning journalist, very much part of the Sport FM family, has been for many a year. He'll have plenty to say, no doubt, on the current status of the Waffle Grand Final, and I guess the state of the game. We will take a break, and when we come back, I hope to have Sport FM's own John Townsend on the line and just unpack what his thoughts are. If you've got any questions, queries, statements, you've only got a short period of time. 0429 913 913, Retrovision text line, and you'll also go into the draw, which I'll do with Matt Arrowsmith before we finish at 12. Do not go anywhere. We'll be back with a lot more Sports Connection right after this break.
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0: Wednesday morning, 19 minutes to midday. Wednesday edition of the Sports Connection right here on 91.3 Sport FM. You heard it possibly yesterday. I replayed it today. It's had a lot of reaction. Peter G yesterday in a strong-worded editorial about the current status of the waffle competition and obviously looking at last Sunday's grand final at Perth Stadium, Peel and Claremont. We know what the result was, but a lot of questions being asked about the competition in general. This station has for many a year done a wonderful job and will continue to do so in promoting, previewing, reviewing, and of course broadcasting waffle football. A man that's been at the epicenter of this, a long-standing Sport FM person of note, award-winning journalist John Townsend, has kindly agreed to join me this morning because I want to get John's take on what was said by Peter G, but also his take on the waffle in general. Hello, John.
1: G'day, Declan. How are you going?
0: Yeah, I'm very good, thank you. I appreciate at short notice you taking the time. I listen to you on a regular basis. I read your pieces often, and you always seem to know what's going on in the world of waffle, and I know it's close to your heart. You would have heard the Peter G editorial by now, and a lot of commentary around the commission, the venue, the game, the Peel scenario, and I thought, no better person to go to than your good self just to get your take on how and what we find the competition and the standard of it and the position that the game is in currently. Just looking at last Sunday's grand final, we saw the score. We know they're playing within the rules. What's your take on the waffle in general?
1: Yeah, thanks, Declan. And I have listened to Peter G, and he was on. He hit the mark pretty much on every point he made. So, look, there's no state secrets in what he talked about. I think the waffle is at a low ebb. We've seen it, record low crowds this year, average crowds of 1,400 people. It's nearly 100 years that crowd figures have been taken in the waffle. This is the lowest average crowd size in that period. And we saw a game that was over at the first minute of the first quarter. With it was men against boys, or as we said on Waffle World on Monday night, it was like Group 1 champions running in the Melbourne Cup against Country Brumbies. So there was, and that's no disrespect to Claremont, they've been the best waffle side all year. They finished second on the ladder, they're on top for half the season. But they got exposed by a side that's very close to AFL quality. It's an unusual. One thing, it is an unusual season. Fremantle have been very healthy. They've barely had an injury all year. And so they've managed to average 13.5 listed players in every waffle team that they put on the park this year. So that's significantly higher than what they do normally. So their health is part of a reason. But I think what it's done is shine a spotlight on where the waffle is at. And it is at a low ebb. As I said, crowd numbers are down. There are several clubs that are not necessarily in dire financial straits, but they wouldn't want to have rocky or stormy weather ahead over the next year or two, because that could really challenge them. There's quite a few who operate out of substandard facilities. We know Leadville Oval is long overdue for an overhaul, and South Fremantle or Fremantle Oval in the same boat. They've been looking to do a $100 million redevelopment and have been looking to do that for some years, and are still, I'm not sure how far off that is, but it's not imminent. So there are Bassendean Swan District's home ground in the same boat. Development plans, but all they are plans at the moment. There's no indication if and when something will ever happen. So they're just a couple of parts of it. The footy itself, I think what happens on Saturday afternoons, Declan, is still the best thing about the waffle. The quality of the footy is still pretty good, but I'm not convinced that it's as good as it was 3 or 4 years ago. I think it has come off, and one of the things Peter G talked about was the comparison to the Sandpool, and the fact that they have a higher salary cap and they tend to attract better players from interstate and retain better players, and that without question is true, that they do pay more and they've managed to recruit higher level players and keep them there. So that's one area where I think the sample is going pretty well, even though WA beat them in the state game this year and in the women's state game. So on that very narrow measure, WA footy's going okay. But I think there are concerns about where it's at and where it's going and probably what it stands for. And that's I think that's where WA football need to be able to identify what the waffle is. Is it a development league to produce, or a production league to produce talent? Is it a 140-year-old heritage league that stands alone as a second tier in the state? Is it something for AFL clubs to house their players in when they aren't playing in the AFL? They need to work out which of those things it is, what the importance of each of those factors are, and then work out a way, I think, and define and discover the energy and the foresight to actually be able to sell the competition better than it has been in recent times.
0: You make some great points. John Townsend, award-winning journalist on the Sports Connection, just looking at the state of the local leagues. John, the commission makes the rules. Peel have played within them. You make great points about being very blessed, both Fremantle Football Club and subsequently Peel, with a lack of injuries. And we saw the result on the weekend the difference in, AFL-listed players, and they played within the rules. The comparison with Samphill, for mine, on the outside looking in, is very fair. Two AFL sides, state similar size. They seem to have got it right. They take pride in the Samphill, and I think they put the boundaries in for their AFL clubs on their rules and regulations. As someone who's written about the game, been involved in the game for a long time, and your opinion is very valid, are you worried about the state of the game? This station, led by you and Colin Minson and Jacob Lansmere and all the people from yesteryear and today, do a fine job. But I look and I get people interested in the game, but they're not going along. You've made that quite clear, and the record books back you up completely. Are you worried about the future of waffle if it keeps going in the same direction out of the commission's ways of doing things?
1: I think if the waffle continues to go in the direction of the last 5 years over the next 10, that will be it. That'll be the end of it. So it is getting closer and closer to a crossroads, I think, where a decision has to be made. I think it still has a role. It's clearly not the tier one that it once was. Until 1987, it was the highest level in the state. Clearly that's no longer the case, and it never will be. But it has a valid role to play in the footy landscape. Should be the second tier. It should be able to produce good players and prepare good players for the AFL and draw crowds, because the quality of the footy is still pretty good. But we're getting good crowds to amateur football, which is played at a level below waffle football. So why is that happening? Why is there a lower quality format still? Not necessarily every week, but at times, amateur crowds are as good or better than waffle crowds. So that tells you something about where it sits, how it's sold, what it means to people. Those are the things that have to be defined, I think, and worked on. But the fundamental, and going back to your question, I'm absolutely apprehensive about where the waffle's going. Mm. Crowds are getting older. They're diminishing. As I said, record low attendances this year. That's affected a little bit, I think, by the fact that full-time streaming is now in place on 7 Plus for every waffle game. It's either on TV or it's being streamed. And I have no doubt that has an impact on the size of the crowds that turn up, because it's pretty convenient to stay at home and watch reasonable quality football on your TV. It's not the same as, pure television product, but it's getting closer to what is really good. So that, I'm sure, has an impact. So the interest in footy is there, but the crowds aren't turning up. And when you don't have crowds, you don't have atmosphere, the facilities, the impetus to get facilities fixed up is not quite as strong as it was. And so all these factors come into play, and and work together to sort of provide a bit of an anchor on the waffle and hold it back. So I think the starting point, as I keep using this word definition or define, I think the WA Footy Commission needs to define what the waffle stands for. And that may well require something like a real football forum where they can get everyone from football to turn up and provide a strong view on it, and then have some vision. And when you've got the vision, you can identify what you need to, where you need to go, and then the second part is to work out how to get there. So there's a few elements to be achieved in footy, I reckon, but without question, if that isn't done, what we now know is a 140-year-old state league won't get into 150 years, I believe.
0: Strong words indeed, John. I totally agree with you from what I'm seeing and then hearing from respected people, including yourself. If I can just ask you one final question before I let you go, and I do appreciate your time this morning. The showcase of the season should be a grand final, and it, as rightly so. Colts, reserves and firsts and all those things, and, you know, obviously made the best two teams meet off in that final. Perth Stadium, whatever you want to call it, is clearly a 60,000-plus stadium. It looked absolutely shocking on the screens. I wasn't there live on the weekend. The commission, and we've all got 12 months' notice now, that stadium will be out of commission next year at this time with the Rugby World Cup. Where, with the facilities that we do have around the metropolitan area, to make it a showcase, do it properly, where should a grand final be held, in your strong opinion?
1: There isn't a suitable ground. The state league grounds are not up to scratch. No. Now, there was a grand final at Leadville Oval in 22, about 16,000 people squashed into it, and the atmosphere was outstanding. And without any question, that Leadville location is the best spot for a redeveloped ground for second-tier football. State league, grand finals, state games, maybe some AFLW, maybe AFL scratch matches, that sort of thing. So for second level, Leadville's the best location, but the facility itself is third rate, maybe not even third rate, maybe below that. And so there was a real lost opportunity. I've been banging on about this for 4 years, that David Templeman, who was then the sports minister in 2022, the singing and dancing sports minister who liked to stand on stage but didn't actually get anything done, what a lost opportunity for him and for his department and for WA football 4 years ago, that wasn't used as the impetus to do up that ground and turn it into a 18 or 20,000 capacity ground where you could have a waffle grand final, state games and all these other secondary matches. That opportunity was missed. The problem with taking it away from Perth Stadium or Optus Stadium is that you just deny so many people the opportunity to go and watch the footy. There were 19,000. There were official crowd, 19,210 on Sunday. Now, that's a pretty poor crowd. That's the lowest waffle crowd at Optus Stadium since it's existed. But that is double the entire crowd for a round of waffle football this year. The best round was only 10,000 people. So you're saying to maybe 10,000 people, we don't want you coming to the footy. And that's what would happen if you moved it away from Perth Stadium. I agree. The atmosphere was flat. There was nothing there. The game really was a fizzle. It had nothing to really get excited about. But the options are even worse. And so that again, definitely tells you the dilemma that WA Footy's got. But they've only got one suitable ground, and it's too big. The other grounds that are too small and are not up to scratch. And what's in the middle? Nothing. The WAC has been reduced to a 10,000 capacity stadium. That's too small. Leadville and Fremantle Oval, the two most prominent waffle grounds, their facilities are 19th century. There's no other option. So we're in a situation where an absolute lack of vision over the last probably more than 10 years, actually, going back more than the 4 years of the grand final at Leadville, going back further than that, the absolute absence of vision is now coming home to roost. I walk my dog at Subiaco Oval, once the home of WA football. That is now a weed-infested dog park. What a loss! What a loss of an amenity that was. Used to have 50,000 people there.
0: Yep.
1: Now there's 20 people walking their dogs on it. What a lost opportunity.
0: Complete balls up that was, John. I don't think we realised. Well, a lot of us did, but the powers that be didn't. I look forward to you keeping people to account because you've done it for many a year, both in all sports, especially the world of football and cricket. You're very much a part of Sport FM. I appreciate your time this morning, John, and I look forward to hopefully having more discussions on this program and on the rest of the forums you do on Sport FM, and hopefully the commission that I know do monitor this radio station very much and should do so, because we are arguably the home of waffle and trying to do our level best with you and your colleagues doing it. Take note and hopefully start to get this ship turned and rescue what is, if it keeps going the way it is, your words, and I agree with you, we are in dire straits. I appreciate your time this morning, John.
1: No worries. Thanks, Declan. Anytime.
0: Good man. John Townsend. Not everyone agrees with John all the time, but he doesn't hold back, and he's forthright in his opinions, and he's got massive credibility to do so. We'll follow this up tomorrow. Thank you, everyone, for your time and attention today. To David Hobbs, thank you, sir, for bringing us back in time. Tony McHale, as always, wonderful, and John Townsend. But most importantly, thank you to my sponsors, and even more importantly, to you, the listeners, because without you, we wouldn't have a platform to build on. Well done to Zach from O'Connor. We'll be in touch with you, Zach, to get you a voucher for a couple of award-winning steak sandwiches and a couple of drinks from our great sponsors at Carrington's Bar and Grill. Do not go anywhere. Matty Gribbledge will drive you home from 2 o'clock this afternoon. Stay on this great station, and I look forward to talking to you again tomorrow morning from 9 o'clock.
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7: I'm Mark Dransfield. An Australian citizen has been arrested in Melbourne for being a member of a terrorist organisation and distributing extremist material. Counter-terrorism officers raided the 65-year-old's home this morning and will allege he is a member of ISIS. Acting Assistant Commissioner Paula Hudson says surveillance has indicated the man's a high-level propagandist for the terror group.
8: We will allege the videos, photographs, audio files and documents contain messages relating to abhorrent content, being executions, mass murder, torture and propaganda, as well as information about avoiding detection from law enforcement, along with instructional guides on how to conduct mass casualty attacks.
7: A Sydney teacher has been charged over a failed murder plot in Sydney's southwest. Jefferson Shaw reports.
9: Police will allege a woman assisted two men in a conspiracy to murder a man in his 40s at Hoxton Park who's known to officers. Task Force Falcon Commander Jason Box says both men, aged 18 and 19, were arrested in the area that morning.
10: This murder was prevented, in my opinion, by the arrest of these two men.
9: He says the 28-year-old woman is also connected to another similar murder plot. The southwestern Sydney teacher has been charged with conspiracy to murder and participate in a criminal group and has been stood down by the Department of Education. Jefferson Shaw, Parramatta Police Headquarters.
7: The Prime Minister is defending the government's proposed social media reforms in the face of a strong rebuke from the US. American officials have said the proposed digital duty of care would facilitate censorship and disproportionately affect American American companies. But speaking while in the United States, Anthony Albanese says he is standing up for the interests of Australians.
11: It's not about giving government control, it's about giving people back control over what they receive on their devices, which is why it is framed in that way.
7: Biosecurity experts are testing a dead whale that washed ashore on the Sunshine Coast for bird flu. Lachlan Gray explains.
12: The carcass of an almost 7-metre female humpback was reported floating between Point Cartwright and Majimba at around 4 o'clock yesterday afternoon. It became beached at Alexandra Headlands before boat crews could intervene. Council officers worked overnight to secure an exclusion zone around the carcass before a beach team was able to remove the whale at high tide around 5:30 this morning. The juvenile was towed 37 kilometres out to sea and samples were taken. Wildlife authorities now working to determine what caused the death, including a test for potential avian influenza. Lachlan Gray reporting.
7: The tiny WA town of Eucla is asking for help to decorate everything Dockers ahead of the AFL Grand Final. Kim Cartwright has this report.
13: Rasa Patupas, who runs the Eucla Motel, has put the call out to footy fans who are making the drive across the Nullarbor to please stop in at Eucla with purple items to decorate the town. Eucla only receives two deliveries a week and they've been unable to secure purple balloons or streamers in time for the final. The nearest grocery store in Norseman, 700 kilometres away, is sold out. Mrs. Patupas is hoping every Dockers fan who stops by on their way to Melbourne will be able to add a piece of something fun to the town until it's blanketed in purple.
7: Kim Cartwright with that report. This is Air National News. Sydney Roosters coach Trent Robinson is completely convinced Sam Walker is back to full fitness less than a month after having ankle surgery. He's been named to start at halfback in Friday night's preliminary final against the Dolphins in Brisbane. Robinson says he has no concerns about Walker's fitness.
14: He's ready to go, and the only reason that I would put Sam in is if I knew he was 100%, and he's right.
7: AFL and the Lions have now lodged an appeal as they try to overturn Lachie Neale's one-match suspension so he can play in Saturday's grand final. The 33-year-old was hit with the ban for an off-the-ball strike on Hawthorn's Jack Ginnivan. Meantime, another premiership coach has pulled out of the race to replace Alistair Clarkson at North Melbourne. Sarah Patterson reports.
15: According to afl.com.au, former Demons coach Simon Goodwin won't be pursuing the vacant senior coaching role at the Kangaroos, despite being sounded out by the club to gauge his interest in the job. It's understood Goodwin is not yet ready to get back into a senior coaching role. It leaves Geelong assistant and former Collingwood coach Nathan Buckley as the only other former senior coach who would be in the mix if he were to consider the job. Sarah Patterson, S Sport.
7: And four-time Australian 100-metre champion Rowan Browning has called time on his career after Commonwealth Gold in Glasgow. Australian Independent Radio News.
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17: G'day, a couple of breakdowns to watch for on Tonkin Highway and northbound at Collier Road, Bayswater. Towing's on site there, and one northbound at Dunreath Drive at the airport. A truck's broken down on Kwinana Freeway northbound before Roe Highway, South Lake. That left lane is closed. A mechanic's on site. It's slow from Berrigan Drive through Roe Highway. Graham Farmer Freeway, no delays. Northbridge Tunnel moving well. 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
18: Having a look at your weather in Perth, we're currently sitting on 20 degrees, a top of 21 for today. Mostly sunny, no rain around. Tomorrow it'll be similar, a top of 22. And then Friday, a top of 22 as well. This has been your weather on Sport FM.
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23: Hello and welcome back to the Perth Footy Radio Show for the last time in 2026. My name is Ollie Pike and I'm joined, as always, by Seb Hasluck. Seb, it's a sad day.
24: A solemn Seb Hasluck. Obviously, great weekend.
23: A dusty Seb Hasluck too.
24: Not super dusty. definitely not as dusty as probably some players are out there at the moment after due celebrations, and as some Freo fans should be as well, which we'll talk about in this little intro bit.
23: You got the scarf on today?
24: I do. We've flipped role reversal. I need to feel a little bit of success once in my life, given that Saints are giving me nothing. Going after Lob, and that's about it in the off season. So I don't see our fortunes
23: Lock
24: changing.
23: Midfield.
24: Apparently, we have to give up a first, but I don't think we're willing to do that. So anyway, it's not the St Kilda podcast, which I wouldn't want anyone to endure anyway. So, but yeah, wearing the Freo scarf, and geez, what scenes they were on Friday night.
23: Yeah. Well,
24: Freo just going off. You're on the purple wagon all the way across to Melbourne this week.
23: Yeah, we got a preface. So it is Sunday today. We are pre-recording this week, and we got to, because tomorrow, as Seb just alluded to, I'm off on the Nullarbor on the MCG Express, the Nullarbus, if you like.
24: Is it the Nullarbus?
23: I don't really know what it's called. I think it's just like the flag, the Wharfie Mobile or something like that. I'm in a big purple Kia Santa Fe that has flag mantle all over it, Murphy Reed and Vossi's head all over it.
24: Are those signatures staying on there?
23: Yeah, the signatures are staying on there as part of my other gigs at Backchat. So we are pre-recording today, but I think that's going to be a good thing, because when we chat to Dil Eifler, A-grade premiership coach for the North Beach Tigers, back-to-back, if you don't mind, for those boys, and Dan Cripps, which I think you might have a little bit of a vested interest as to where you were last night. I think there'll be some good content coming out of the Trinity Aquinas North Beach camps today.
24: Four premierships in a row. I think both teams probably got lock-ins in terms of their silly Sunday antics, and so we'll be live throwing across to Bill Graydon and North Beach's, what's their ground called again?
23: Charles Riley.
24: Charles Riley.
23: Billy Duckworth Terrace.
24: Billy Duckworth Terrace. Fudd's Flank, I'm sure, is going off today.
23: Oh, you reckon there's another sign?
24: If he's giving it as large as he gave it yesterday at the grand final on that flank, I'm sure Fudd's Flank is going.
23: Could there be a new addition to the Oval? Could there be a prize pocket or a Wells wing? Oh, that should be. There needs to be a Nick Wells wing.
24: That's good.
23: He was...
24: Drew's defence, that doesn't have the greatest ring to it. But
23: he is... The Wells wing needs to happen.
24: Wells
23: he is
24: wing.
23: Built for finals. My
24: I don't mind prize pocket as well. That's pretty good.
23: If there's a Gary Ayres medalist for the PFL, so the best player of the finals, I think Nick Wells, even in two games, takes to the bank. He was unbelievable. I think him and BT Furmark, probably the two that stood out across the...
24: Senge went all right in that first game.
23: Yeah, it went a bit quiet in the last one for those boys, but, mate, Nick...
24: Anyway, we're not talking about players that didn't make it to the grand final. We're talking about our...
23: Sorry, Ty. BT.
24: Grand
23: we're
24: final
23: talking about the winners.
24: Teams. And, yeah, what a cracking day up at Joondalup HIF Health Insurance Oval, obviously in the HIF Health Insurance PFL Final Series. And, yeah, culminated in a great day up there. I think the weather sort of cleared around 10 o'clock and turned into one of those great, sunny, slightly windy days. And, yeah, for our four flag winners in Uni Colts, North Beach Resi's, North Beach Men's and TA's Women's. Cracking day for them.
23: Yeah, it was certainly a good day for everyone. I tell you what, the wind didn't do me justice on my on-field interviews. It was blowing everywhere. So I was lucky enough to talk
24: hair to... swinging back and forth.
23: Oh, it was... I looked like I'd stuck a fork in a toaster. This was sort of the operation I was going with. But spoke to... Yeah, it was good to be able to speak to Dan and Harry and Dill and LA and Frank and Nadia across the day in some interviews on the ground, which was good fun. And then, last time commentating for the day. It's a bunch of lasts. I don't like it.
24: It's also just a good day to, regardless of teams, just to see people from around the league, like chatting to some Freo boys, chatting to North Beach people, and all the people that were involved across the day that we sort of talked about throughout the year and had either conversations on this pod or off the pod. But yeah, it was

0: right to the wire. It was a holding, sort of holding the ball in the forward 50.
1: Oh, sorry, no, 33-point UWA winners. That's
0: well,
1: a bit of an oversight by us.
0: Two out of the four games were close aside.
1: But it felt close to that TA's UWA game. Like, there was a lot of feeling in it. There was a big red card in there at the end as well. But it was close for a lot of the day. TA started really well, but UWA just kind of, as the favourites, just chipped them back. But we'll quickly run through some sponsors, then we'll look at our tips for the day. So a big thank you, as always, to Sport FM, the Budget Car and Truck Rental, HIF, West Coast Eagles, Electrical Group Training, Belgravia Apparel, Burley, Sullivan Logistics, WA Football, Life Without Barriers, SKG Radiology, Victor Sports, Business News, SCNWA, For My Sisters, Jack's Tires and Auto, Carlton United Breweries, Camera House and Containers for Change. And it's now time to announce the winner of this year's tipping contest. So it's been a hot topic. And before the weekend, Seb, we were sitting at 132 out of 190. And then I was at 133 out of 190.
0: So I had to go for broke here, didn't I?
1: You had to. But it was also kind of not in your favour based on who you had tipped in the preseason for your predictions. It worked well for your women's, but it didn't work well for your men. So looking at it now, I've got the graphic up in front of me, looking at the... We'll start off with the women's, because I think we both got that one right. So we went A-grade grand final predictions. Trinity Aquinas, I said 6 points, you said 30. So tick for me there. I was 2 points off.
0: Yep.
1: Best on ground, McKenna Schultz, Jess Slicer. I'll probably give you the tick on that one.
0: I thought
1: it was slightly better than Jess was on the day. I don't know if the
0: stats have come out yet, but I'd say, yeah, between Mia and Jess, probably not too many touches in the forward line, but it probably didn't get clean entrance in there either.
1: And then Jess and Mia, we both put first goal, which they didn't kick first goal. Paige Bowers, Champagne Bowers with both
0: Champagne
1: of them.
0: Champagne Bowers.
1: We said there was a Bower outage at...
0: love it.
1: At June
0: I need to go back and listen to the commentary.
1: And then going to the men's 2026 A-grade grand final predictions, I said North Beach by 36 points, so probably
0: you're under. Definitely on the closer side.
1: Ended up happening there. You said CBC by 10 points.
0: Hail Mary.
1: I said best on ground, Fudd. We can give him best off ground.
0: Yeah.
1: Does that count?
0: Yep, that counts.
1: You said Matty Ward. And then first goal, I said Stevie Mansfield. And when I saw him starting on the bench, I was like, well, that's probably not going to happen. You said Jakey Austin, who kicked the last goal for CBC. So I got my tip right, but the margin were both pretty well off.
0: Not many goals that came through the CBC forwards, unfortunately, given that there were a few points in there.
1: Just the two for the day for them. I think it was one of the Spencer boys and then Jakey Austin at the end. So
0: a couple of bad injuries as well didn't help the outlook of
1: rest
0: CBC.
1: Rest up to Chrissy Arsui. That was pretty nasty to look at. You don't want to see anyone doing their, what I'm presuming, don't want to speculate, looks to be pretty ACL-ish.
0: Yep, in the knee area.
1: To mine, which means... Everyone, no, well, Pikey is the winner, baby. That's no lie. 135 out of 192. Knocking off Seb by two. You're beauty.
0: How good. Well done. Give you flowers.
1: Thank you.
0: That is, yeah, excellent. I'm glad we kept it close all year out of not trying to do keeping it close.
1: No,
0: but we sort of.
1: It's the way it happened.
0: Would love to know how many lead changes there were throughout the year, because I reckon there was about a good five or six swinging.
1: You were leading for the first maybe like 8-9 rounds, I reckon. But yeah, even, you know, I feel like I've done pretty well to win it, considering all the TA's girls were first to tell me last night after they won that you don't tip us all year, you haven't tipped us all year, you tip
0: and,
1: every
0: they
1: week.
0: Should, and they should.
1: Well, held me in good stead, I'm pretty sure. So yeah, it was certainly a good day for all involved. And then we'll speak more about, we're actually, I think for the Thursday, we'll talk more about, we're going to do a game analysis for the twos and the ones. Obviously, I was commentating the Rezzies, so sorry, not the ones, the Colts. So we're going to do a bit of a deep dive into that one as well. So it was a good day for all involved.
0: I think we should go and check in on the other side of the A-breaks with how our two coaches are doing on Sunday.
1: Are we going to drop down to Charles Riley first off?
0: I think we have to.
1: All right, deal with Eifler after the break here on the Perth Footy Radio Show.
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5: All right, Seb, as we said on the top, it's the Perth Footy Radio Show, the last edition of the year, and we're going to have to speak to the Premiers. And we are pre-recording this, so I think he might be in the midst of the Silly Sunday, as they are well entitled to be and having a good time. Dil Eifler of the North Beach Football Club, Premiership coach, two-time Premiership coach of North Beach. Dil, welcome to the show, mate. Thank you very much for your time.
6: Nah, thank you, boys. Good to be on the show again. And, yeah, we're live at the Billy Duckworth Terrace at the moment. Putting a few cans in, so it's been a good night. It was a great day yesterday, mate.
5: How's the head feeling? We've got you in the middle of the action today. All going all right?
6: Yeah, nah, mate. The coaches don't have much to do with the Silly Sunday shenanigans. We just rock up and enjoy the free beer. But there's a few a few bodies sprawled around at the terrace at the moment, getting ready for what's next. So it was a good night.
5: Fair enough.
7: Take us back to tomorrow. Obviously, good prep in the lead up.
5: Yesterday.
7: Jeez, look how I'm going.
5: How are you going?
7: It's my silly Sunday too. Take us back to yesterday. Obviously, good prep in the build up, and obviously executed on the day. How did you see the game?
6: Oh yeah, mate. Look, and we probably planned our grand final day 6 weeks ago in terms of how it would look. The work we needed to do, the sessions we needed to kick off leading up to it. We had plan A, B and C depending on how the fixtures would have gone, because not too many sides have had the bye, one had the bye and then won the grand final. So we did a heap of work in the preparation side of it, because, and I don't want to sound arrogant by any means, but we genuinely believed we were the best and our footy was the best and it would stack up. So it was just making sure the bodies were right, the preparation was right. And, hats off to the S&C staff, Paul Turk and the boys for setting the program, because the fellas executed that. And then from the coach's perspective, we set the plan in place for CBC and the players executed it perfectly yesterday as well. So, it's been a good 4 or 5 week lead-in for us.
5: How was the load like on a Saturday? Was it pretty strenuous sort of training sessions for the weeks that you had off or something like that you kind of made up with the load that you were missing out on, I guess, by having the bye?
6: Yeah, mate. So the first bye was complete rest, light skills, nothing more. Then that really freshens us up for CBC in the first round of the finals. And the second bye, that was just a full loading week. So it was 8Ks Tuesday, Thursday, and then a really solid hit out on the Saturday when we weren't playing. So, we put some work in and... that's how it works. PT, our strength and conditioning guy, he's got some great relationships around the AFL world. And as soon as we went through, he was straight on the blower, ringing his mates at other clubs, going, what does it look like? How should the boys do it? So we're really blessed to have him on board.
5: Fair enough.
7: As Ollie just mentioned, back-to-back premiers, I know you don't want to get into comparisons just yet, but how would you sort of compare this year's campaign and the differences from last year and the sort of Premiership side that you've put out on the park on Saturday?
6: Look, slightly different years. Yeah, we actually got obviously a fair few stories getting thrown around last night, late in the hours. But I found last year probably harder. It was about building the squad, building the trust from everyone into me as coach to players, board, and all between. And it was about really everyone getting on board with what we wanted to do. And we were fortunate enough to pull it off in 2025, where we probably weren't at our best, I don't think. And then this year, all the hard work that we did came into this year. And we put in the work still. It wasn't like it was easier, but it felt easier because we'd done all the work in 2025 with the game plan, the relationship building. So it felt easier, but we still did plenty of hard work.
7: Is it also pretty positive to see, obviously, the relationship building that you talked about, and then your second year as head coach, this Resi's program also being successful on the day. Obviously,
2: back-to-back for them as well.
7: Back-to-back for them as well. That must make you pretty proud.
6: Oh, mate, super proud. And I've been fortunate enough to work with some outstanding players and coaches, but having Chuck Anthony Ingham, one of the club legends, taking on our reserves, it makes our job as a league coach so much easier. It's whatever says in the league side, it flows down to the reserves. I've never seen a better connected squad of league and reserves players. Doesn't mean we're always happy. It doesn't mean we always get along. I mean, if you watch a bit of the vision on yesterday's game, there's Kitch and Fard and Langy rinsing each other pretty hard, but yeah. We set high standards for everyone. And if you don't want to be a part of that standard, that's okay. That's why we're such a successful club, because you can go down and play 3s, 4s, 5s, 6s and have a good time. But if you want to come and play league and resis, you just come and train to the standard we set, and the guys buy into it. And that's why we're getting really successful results the last few years.
5: How well you are connected, probably reasonably obvious, but is it, do you work on the same game plan, same structures? Do you enforce both the pretty much exact same things between your ones and twos? So the transition for blokes comes to mind, like Maxi Brooks, if he's going to play up, or Tate Saunders go in the twos or ones, so they can adapt to either side pretty easily?
6: 100%, yep. 100% exactly the same. Every Thursday night we do match sim league versus resis. It's the same. It's often the hardest, because the resis know exactly what we're trying to do. We know what they're trying to do, and they're often some pretty tough Thursday night sessions. It's only 20, 30 minutes before a game on Saturday, but everyone knows exactly what the expectation is. And I suppose the freedom that Chuck gets with the resis boys is, mate, come in last quarter. If you need to do something to win tactically, that's you as coach, you take over and you do what you think you need to do. But the whole connection piece between the two sides, yes, everything's exactly the same. So it's been working really well for us.
5: Well, on the game specifically yesterday, one thing I certainly noticed about your boys, obviously the twos got the win as well, it was your kind of team defence and the strangling of the corridor. You know, they've got some really good users. Lukey Salamone comes to mind for CBC. You just did not allow them to get through the corridor at all. It was long down the line. You were really good on ground. Is that team defence sort of something that's come along with, the more relationship, the more these relationships build, and the more you trust each other, and, you know, the more time you have with the group and the continuity you have?
6: Yeah, 100%, mate. And it varies often too, right? Like, the work we do on setting team defense, it's so tedious. It's not fun. Like, you've got to get it right.
5: No, it's not fun to do it at training.
6: At amateur level, where we don't have, you know, 3 or 4 times a week training and countless hours of vision to watch, it can be tedious. But you've just got to put the work in early in the pre-season, make sure everyone knows what's going on. If you replace, I don't know, 30, 40 minutes of team defense work with running, generally the boys are pretty happy with that.
5: Yeah.
6: But it's just important to get it right. And then it's just important to know when we have to change from a zone or a press to go into man-on-man, that when we say that, it happens instinctively. And that's where Drew Road, Lee Kitchen, Tommy Lang, Alex, and Zebo and the likes, they make sure it happens on the field. We just demand it from the leaders to pass the message through. So it's hard. It's hard work, but it works. And it's, you know, giving up 20 points last year in the grand final and 20 points this year in the grand final, it's clearly working well for us at the moment.
5: You obviously yesterday dominated from scoring from intercepts. I think it was 6-11, 47 to 0-5-5 for them. You know, inside 50s clearances, you all dominated. So the territory battle was certainly in your favour. What were the key aspects of yesterday's game that really stuck out to you to how well you performed?
6: I put it on the mids before the game. I think in the rankings, CBC were number one in clearances for the year and we were number two.
5: Yeah.
6: So I said, we'll happily take that title back after today. So I put it on the mids. And then just the repeat entries. I think we had at one stage 17-2 at some point in the game of repeat entries inside 50. So we knew we were going to break them. A lot of numbers back from CBC. They were probably trying to weather the storm a little bit. But we knew if we kept the pressure up, kept winning contests and stoppage, and kept getting an inside 50, we were going to open them up eventually. Like I say, having the leaders that we do on the field and the players that we do and understand what needs to be done on big occasion, that just enhances our opportunities.
7: Talking about some of your players, obviously we see the on-field side of it, but who's an absolute pleasure to coach? Who throughout the 2026 campaign has been one of your favourites to coach?
6: Oh, mate, I could probably rattle off 22 points from yesterday, but I think we laud the big-name players, and it makes me laugh, the criticism they get off the field, the Clarks, the Kitchens, the Luca and all these guys. People don't see the amount of work they do for the footy club.
5: Yep.
6: They're down helping coach the juniors. I've got a coach of year 17 as well on Sundays, and they'll always say, oh, we'll give you a hand, or bring the boys down to training, and they'll help out the North Beach juniors, which probably leads into the guys that Owen Jenkins played Colts last year, who's taken Dylan O'Reilly to the cleaners in both finals and all year long. Zach Zdowski, first year back from Subi, had an outstanding day on Jake Austin yesterday. So these young guys coming through, and we love the fact that we've got such rich junior talent. 13 players yesterday are from our junior footy club.
2: So good.
6: And three or four of them played in the last 2 years. So we know where we have to top up with top-end talent, but we fully back in what our junior club and our Colts and our junior players are doing, because that's where the depth come from.
5: Fair enough. How did your year sevens go?
6: We didn't make the finals.
5: Oh.
6: So. Got a bit of work to do on my junior coaching, mate.
5: No, fair enough. And we'll talk a little bit about the players. I know you said we talk about the top-end players, and in the end of the day, for good reason, they are some seriously talented players. And obviously, your Jenkins and your Tommy Hoopers, your Percos, Dunlops are all stars as well. Were you happy to see Fudd was able to get his respite after his, to be honest, really unfortunate incident that he had in the first quarter last year?
6: Yeah, mate. I've got a very, very good relationship with Fudd ever since I called him nearly 2 years ago now, when he was still in Wangaratta. But every day I reckon he's thought about having a big grand final since. So, super happy for him that he got to enjoy just being able to hang out with his teammates all night last night. And they're really hard to win grand finals and premierships. They're super hard. And when you get to miss out on celebrating with your teammates, it can have a little bit of a downer, but he was great yesterday. Played an outstanding game. I think he kicked three in the end.
5: Got three.
6: Yeah.
7: Had one of the great celebrations along the wing.
5: Who do you reckon, whose celebration was the best? So Fudd had his first two where he did the big run, but then Tommy Lang ran from the northern end to all the way to the cam bar with the hands to the ears. Yeah. Whose was the best, do you reckon?
6: Oh, mate, to be honest, when we got on the bus to head back to the club yesterday, I was sitting with Frank just having a moment, and he showed me some vision of Tommy Lang's run up the wing. And I thought that was probably the best celebration I've seen for a long time.
5: Yeah. I thought he was going to run back to North Beach. That's how far he was going at some point there.
6: I'm pretty sure he needed a good dose of water after that run too.
5: Fair enough. All cult and dry.
7: Yeah, exactly. And I bet celebration's obviously going deep into tonight. You don't want to obviously look forward too much, but obviously off-season to come, but I imagine you're in good stead for next year, and a lot of the boys will be returning, I'd imagine.
6: Yeah, I think at this stage, everyone's playing on again. As always, we'll manage the older blokes, probably. Maybe Zeebo might play a couple less games, but I'm pretty sure he's keen to go around one more. But like always, we let the boys decide when they want to decide. Let the hair down for a few weeks. The coaches and club will start getting back into recruiting and seeing who's finishing up at Waffle and all those bits and pieces. So we'll start doing that in the next 2 or 3 weeks. A fair bit's already been done and in the works. So we'll just... it always helps when you win a premiership too. Often players want to come. So it's
5: definitely
6: certainly a good place to be in at the moment at North Beach.
5: And finally, Dil, feel free to include yourself on this one as well. Who's got the 3-2-1 for off-field so far for you?
6: 3-2-1.
5: Not Perko, surely.
6: Not Perko. Oh, definitely I would be going 3 votes, Tom Lang.
5: Yep.
6: There's some very good celebrations late last night.
5: Yep.
6: 2 votes. I would have Joey Deegan. He goes very well. And 1 vote, I'd probably have to give to Fudd.
5: Yeah.
6: He's he's very up and about. I'm currently watching him clean down some beer off Tommy Lang. So, yeah, there's a bit going on at the moment.
7: Yeah. Wow. Well, on that note, we'll leave you to your celebrations and congratulations again, obviously, on the 2026 Premiership, A-grade Premiership, back-to-back Premiers at North Beach.
5: Great to bookend the year, obviously, the exactly, first guest yes. we had on yep. and the last. So, Dil, thank you again and congrats on an amazing year, mate.
6: Nah, legend, boys. Appreciate all the support and great job on the show this year.
5: Thank you very much. Dil. That's the North Beach head coach of the A-grade winning back-to-back Premiers, Dylan Eifler, here on the Perth Footy Radio Show.
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7: All right, Ollie, we just went to Charles Riley. Now we're off to Bill Graydon. We're going to go check in with the A-grade Premiership coach, sorry, not captain, Daniel Cripps. Four Premierships in a row on the trot. My Premiership tip at the start of the year, which I'm pretty happy to say was an absolute success. I know you were against them for a lot of the year, backing in the Chick Pies.
5: I don't know where this rhetoric has come from.
7: But we're happy to have Dan on the line. Welcome, Dan.
12: Thank you, boys. The girls have won four in a row. I can't claim all of them. I jumped on the bandwagon last year, but yeah, we'll take the double for sure.
7: Still, it must be amazing feat, obviously, coming into A-grade. Obviously, you would have had expectations to go pretty far in the 2026 home and away campaign and then into the finals. But did you sort of expect where you'd end up at the end of the season, where you are now?
12: To be honest, like, I remember saying to one of the girls last year after we'd won the B-grade flag, I said, like, don't, like, I reckon, like, I was so confident that we would be one of the teams to beat this year, because I just went back and looked through like the last 5 years of teams who, you know, have come up from B-grade to A-grade. They actually have a pretty good record. So I knew it was possible. And then you become an A-grade team. You get we had a really good affiliation with Perth and the Waffle W this year. So we picked up some really handy players from them. So, yeah, like, obviously at the start of the year, didn't say, you know, we were shooting for the flag. But, yeah, I thought we'd be one of the teams to beat for sure.
7: Obviously celebrating today and last night, but take us back to the game as we review it a little bit. How did you find, obviously, the prep and the lead-in and then the game itself?
12: For us, preparation just could not have gone any better. We were so lucky. It was the first time for the whole season that we actually had every single player available. So made for a few really hard selection calls, which was probably stressed more about that during the week than the actual game, some of those conversations I had to have. But, yeah, so, and I think looking back, when we lost to uni in the last round of the year, at the time I was absolutely spewing because we got knocked out off top spot, but it just ended up being a blessing in retrospect. We even had a girl who had a suspension. We got her back a week earlier, and just having another, probably having a little bit of a what word am I looking for, just sort of a reality check, and then getting to play another really hard game against uni the week after in that first final, obviously beating Wesley and then having the week off. Yeah, it just sort of everything seemed to go to script from then. And so, yeah, going into the game, just couldn't have been happier with the preparation. So I just knew you know, we'd given ourselves every chance to play well. But for the actual game, like, Uni, yeah, they're such a hard team to play against. Like, you know, they have a really dour defensive game style. It's at times not pretty to watch, but, yeah, as I said, hard to play against, really hard to coach against. I said last night after the game, their coaches do more homework on oppo analysis than anyone else in the league. So, yeah, we just knew it was going to be a real scrap from the get-go. And, yeah, quarter time, and obviously when they kicked the first goal, and I don't think we'd scored, I said, yeah, I just knew it was going to go down to the wire from then.
5: Mm. Fair enough. It was, for me, with personnel-wise, it was the finals of Indiana Squires and what I branded her yesterday as Champagne Bowers. Tell us about their series.
12: Oh, so Indy Squires. So she's a girl. She played four or five games for us last year in the reserves. She's an elite netballer that plays for the West Coast Fever. They're sort of like second side. So she's basically the equivalent of like an AFL rookie in the netball world. But like just saw even last year, she was so talented. And yeah, so we were always going to get her back once the netball season finished. And I think she played one game in the resis this year. And then I just said, nah, we'll get her in the league team because I just knew how much she'd develop. And yeah, by the end of the season, like some of her marking is... I wouldn't have, like, I know netball's her number one sport, but if she wanted to play waffle next year, I reckon she'd walk into most teams with a full pre-season. So, just, an amazing talent. Still raw, but just, such a good athlete. And then Paige Bauer for us, she was one, we're probably really lucky to have her. She had a couple of setbacks in her waffle pre-season, and I was doing a bit of development coaching at Perth. So, because of those setbacks, she came down and played for us in the first few rounds, and if it wasn't for that, we probably would have never seen her, because she's the type of girl, once she's in the waffle team, she's never going to get dropped. But more importantly with her, like, she just loved TA. She brought into the culture so much. Remember one time in the middle of the year, she was wheeled down at Baldivis in the away game, and it was a wet day. She was playing back at in Perth that night for Perth, and she came down and ran water for us. That's the type of person that she is. So, yeah. To have someone of her calibre running around for us yesterday was, we're pretty blessed. And obviously, she kicked the two goals in 5 minutes, which was the only two goals we kicked all game. So, yeah, you could definitely say she was the difference in the end, wasn't she?
7: Champagne. Yeah, absolutely. Talking about players, obviously your best on-ground medalist in Madeline Booth. Second year, I believe, in the comp, what do you see her as going strength to strength, obviously this year and last year?
12: Oh, so yeah, we got her down last year. Just can't even remember how she came to the club, but we actually played a centre forward for most of last year, and she did really well. She's really mercurial. She's sort of is one of those players that makes the easy things look hard, but the hard things look easy. So she gets her hands to everything. She's not the greatest mark, but her follow-up work for a genuine tall is next level. And then, see, as I said, centre forward last year, and it was my brother Josh, he said over the off-season, he said, we've got to try Boothie in the ruck. And in hindsight, looking back, we were sort of like scratching our heads going, how did we not just think about this earlier? Because as soon as we put her in the ruck, she just went to another level. I reckon she probably would be winning our best and fairest after the first five rounds. She started like an absolute house on fire.
7: Mm.
12: Then we lost her for a bit. She went to Europe, but came back, and just with her, like, just so much talent. Another one who would not be surprised next year if she wants to have a crack at waffle. I reckon, she has waffle sort of talent written all over her. So, obviously you don't want to lose them, but at the same time, you also want to see your girls, push themselves and play the highest level possible. So, cannot speak highly enough of her. And she actually had, she was getting some really sore shins in the last few weeks. I think she might even have, I don't know if it's a hot spot in her shins or, sort of stress fractures. So she didn't even train for the last fortnight. We just needed one more game out of her. And, she certainly delivered.
5: Fair enough. I think, what was the most telling sign for you when the game started to turn in your favour? In that first quarter, a lot of the, like, momentum control and the time of possession sort of, territory battle was pretty even for the most part, but then you guys sort of just got on top and you started winning clearance started just building that wall, not letting UWA pass. It looked really, really hard for them to score. What was the kind of telling signs that you knew the game was starting to turn in your favour?
12: Yeah, well, I reckon at quarter time, definitely went in with that messaging of Uni were just way more fiercer, and they were just working harder. Like, you can, it was so obvious with their white jumpers. Like, as I said, they love to get drop a lot of numbers back, so they had the outnumbers behind the ball when we went forward. But then at the same time, sometimes when they were on transition and got forward, it looked like they almost had more numbers as well. And so that was a big message at quarter time. It's just we got to lift. Like, I rate our team as like a really elite running team, but Uni probably beat us at our own game there in the first quarter. So just a message about work rate. And yeah, their midfield is elite. Like, you got Cassie Davidson, Helen Taylor and Tani Stewart. Like, they're all, two of them have played AFL and the other ones has played Waffle, and they could all obviously walk into Waffle teams right now. Like, Cassie does play for Peel and is one of their better players. So, but at the same time, our midfield's pretty good too. So it was more just a message of, all right, girls, like, you probably lowered your colours in at quarter time, but we really need to pull our socks up and get back on top. And I reckon our mids lifted, the work rate lifted, and yeah, once we did that and we could get a little bit more ascendancy around the ball, then we know we've got the forward line to be really potent. So we just got to give them the opportunities.
7: Talk about your mids. I just want to focus on your captain for a second. Obviously, the A grade BNF winner for the league, and obviously led you throughout the season in a leadership role and as a young leader of the group. Does it impress you? I think more so for me, obviously, the on-field stuff is super impressive, but I think the main takeaway over the past month, seeing her speak at the awards night and then after at the grand final, is just how much she oozes that leadership. Talk to us about how much she has impressed you this year and how she impresses continually into next year's probably.
12: Yeah. Look, I just can't speak highly enough of Nadia. I think she's only 22 or 23. When you speak to her, you think that you're the same age when you speak to her, even she's older. She's like, she is such a wise and level head on those shoulders, and it's just been such a privilege the last 2 years just to watch her develop as a leader. She's always been a great leader by example. She has high training standards, wears her heart on her sleeve on the field. But this year in particular, it's like just the way, like with her voice, the way she's been able to lead the girls, she's really gone to another level. And what a season for her. Obviously, as you said, like association best and first winner, premiership, the inaugural premiership captain of Trinity Aquinas. And yeah, she's been there from day one. And yeah, I said to her after the game, there's no one at Trinity Aquinas that's done more for this women's program than her from the 5 years when it started. So she's definitely the greatest to ever do it of the Trinity Aquinas women's program at the moment. And I reckon it's going to take a fair bit of time for someone to get ahead of her on that front.
5: No, definitely fair enough. Now, we've spoken about the game. I want to shift my focus to the second grand final, if you like, off the weekend, off field. Is it true that a certain S Hasluck maybe just rolled in on just for a couple at Bill Graydon last night? Am I hearing this correctly?
12: Yes, the rumours are correct. Your mate was good there, mate.
5: Thank you.
12: Seb popped into Billy, and he was also back at my house to the early hours of the morning. So
7: I thought Ollie.
12: As you guys know, was a team manager in the for my state program. We certainly developed a really good relationship, a bit of a bromance, to be honest. So I know you've got the Wembley bias, but I think we've evened it up with Seb.
5: No idea what you're talking about.
12: TA man through and through now.
7: I think I can officially confirm I probably am a TA's man. I think when I found myself in the middle of their team song, well, not in the middle, but arm in arm in their team song in the middle of the ground, I thought, I'm probably a TA's man now. So, it was a good night, and yeah, it was lovely to celebrate with a lot of the players from the state team, but then also getting to know, obviously, the players in the TA's team in general.
5: I have a few more questions. A 3-2-1 thus far. Who's been the best three, and what's the weekend looking like? What are you doing today? We are pre-recording at the moment, so we spoke to Dill live from Charles Riley because I'm off to Melbourne tomorrow. So we're here on the Sunday. What's the weekend look like? Who's been good?
12: The 3-2-1. Oh, to be honest, my assistant coaches, they're hard to beat. So,
5: yeah,
12: I put a bit of a curfew on last night. Not that it was early, but I got some sleep. But, yeah, the assistants, they're kicking strong. So, it's, yeah, currently, what is it, 1:30 on Sunday. So, we've got our lock-in, so our silly Sunday.
5: Yep.
12: So, yeah, we're on the quick backup. All the girls are here dressed up. And, yeah, it was a very, very fun night last night. You know, you obviously got to celebrate these big moments that don't come around accordingly, but yeah, we'll certainly be backing it up today for sure.
5: Are you going to get a fine for jumping out of the lockout?
12: What's that, sorry?
5: Are you going to get a fine for coming out and talking to us during your lockout?
12: Yeah, well, I know. I'm outside. I think the coaches are back up reading out some votes, so I'm hoping someone's jumped in the chair for me, but always got time for you, boys.
7: Well, on that note, we'll leave you to it. Obviously, enjoy the rest of your day. Enjoy the off-season. I'm sure we'll be talking to you again soon. But obviously, a massive congratulations again from both of us on the A-grade premiership. That's massive.
5: You're a bloody star. Yep. Well done.
12: Nah, thank you, boys. I really appreciate it. And just want to say to you guys as well, well done on the podcast this year. Absolutely, yeah, love listening to you guys. It's been a real staple for my Tuesday nights and Thursday middays, so you guys are doing a great job at growing the PFL and growing the brand. So, got to tip my cap to you.
7: Thanks, mate. Go enjoy.
5: Go well. Have a good weekend. Head coach of the Trinity Aquinas A-grade women's back-to-back premiers, back-to-back-to-back-to-back premiers, yep. Daniel Cripps, here on the Perth Footy Radio Show.
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5: I imagine in my head to go something like a dum dum dum dum.
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5: All right, Seb. The last... Actually, you know what? It's not the last Saturday Summary of the year because we're going to do a little bit of a dive into the reserves and the Colts on Thursday. But I actually forgot to go with this off the top. So I'm happy the day went how it went across the board, just with my tips and... With good games, everyone was happy. Everyone was tipping a few back as they should on grand final day.
7: Yep.
5: At the start of the day, this is how my day started off. So I had gone into... I've got all my stuff out, packed up, got ready to set up the commentary, got everything ready, and then I realised, oh, I forgot my pen from my car. So I've gone back to the car in the car park and gone out, opened my door in the centre console, grabbed my pen. I was... in my car for, I reckon, 4 seconds, just grabbing the pen out. And as I was in the car, big gust of wind pushes my car door open, smack bang into the middle of a brand new white Corolla that was right next to me. Big black dent right in the middle of their door. just a disaster. Spoke to the insurance. The excess isn't cheap. So, but I did leave it before anyone says anything. I left the note there. They've got my number. I said everything there. Full responsibility, but also very frustrating because I didn't actually do it. It was the wind. It was a windy day yesterday.
7: It was very windy. I'll give you that. I will give you that.
5: And it was just a disaster. I've spoken to the bloke whose car it was. It was his wife's. It was incredibly understanding, which
7: was out of interest.
5: Fairly appreciative. It was the... I forget her name. I apologise. She was the on the door, on the gate for the West Perth. I can't remember what her name quite was.
7: Yeah, I remember someone briefly now that you mentioned it said, oh, someone slammed into my door. So maybe connecting the dots.
5: That was the wind. Full responsibility. I've said I'll pay for whatever whatever it costs. It, you know, if it might be cheaper than my excess, maybe that will help. But we're not going to get to delve into that. So that's how my day
7: started.
5: But it only got better from there, which is what I'm trying to say. So yeah, it was frustrating, but that's how I summarised the start of my Saturday. But we'll move into the league games, and I think we'll start with the we'll start with Beach and CBC. I think because that was the first game of the day. How much? I know, obviously, you were pretty busy, the events coordinator. Did you see a lot of both these games?
7: To be honest, not a whole lot. That probably I'd say percentage wise 30%. Got to sit down and watch in the stands.
5: You would have saw a bit more of the women's game, probably.
7: A bit more of the women's because there was less to do
5: afterwards
7: and there was no functions and stuff on. Definitely saw more of the women's. But, yeah, this North Beach Freo CBC game, did not see a whole lot. Just obviously heard about the injury and then just saw the score going up and up. I was, however, wing side for FUD's celebration. So I did witness the greatness of... him sort of Paddy Voss running back on himself just to give it large to the North Beach contingent there.
5: Yeah, it was. It's actually crazy. So look, they have 12 goals in the game. FUD had 3. He's the only multiple goal kicker on the ground. Connors 1, Deegan 1, Dunlop 1, Hooper 1, Lang, Mansfield, Perkin, JP, Nick Wells, all 1.
7: Get involved.
5: So it's just like, boys, just come have your bite of the cherry. And looking at the stats here, by the way, massive shout-outs to Power Coach AI. Having the live stats during the commentary for the grand finals was so helpful, to be honest, and give you such a good... such a good gauge on how the game went. And you look at it now, I'm looking at the summarised stats, Seb. So pressure rating, 158 to Freo CBC, 128, 52 inside 50s to 25, 31 of them, 31 of those inside 50s resulted in shots. And they kicked 12-9. That's the thing about this game. It was 12-9 and they won by 71 points. This could have been... 130-point jobby, like, not even joking. There was a few left out there. A few that stick in my mind as well. Lukey Salamone, after Spencer kicked the first goal of the second quarter, straight away I was like, okay. I had a chat with LA. They were like, yeah, we need to start working on our stoppages, getting our clearance game right. First one, get the clearance, have a shot, goal. And I was like, all right, here we go. But it was just for every one thing that CBC did, Beach came back with 10.
7: It's... puts in discussion, like, obviously, Dill, we just talked to before, with the break, having that break and being, obviously, minor premiers going and having the privilege to win that first qualifying, go sort of straight through. Did that help them immensely? Where Freo CBC didn't do it the hard way, but...
5: took the scenic route.
7: They did take the scenic route. I don't know, do you read into that? Like, were the bodies a little bit more beaten up? But I think at the end of the day... North Beach is probably the better side in the home and away season and showed it in the final series. So.
5: And one thing that I couldn't believe as well, Nick Connors, right, defender for North Beach, in the last game against CBC in the finals, sneaks forward from a 50, kicks a goal from outside 50, and then does the exact same thing against Freo CBC in the grand final. So 2 games in a row as a defender, he snuck forward and kicked a goal. 3 goals total for the year for Nicky Connors, but... yeah, like repeat inside 50s were 28-7. And as I brought up with Dylan, as you said, they focus on, they just strangled the corridor away from CBC. They were not able to attack that corridor or use the corridor whatsoever throughout the entire day. It was the likes of, Salamone and Wardy, you know, these foot skills that they have at their possession, they just didn't they weren't able to use him. They just did not have the opportunity to do so. And yeah, as you said, Owen Jenkins and Chappie and Drury Rowe did a really, really good job on Austin and O'Reilly in the end. And yeah, like, you know, Lukey Salamone has three shots from 30 out directly in front and sprays all three of them. Dill O'Reilly in the pocket about 30 out. Obviously, tough angle, but they're all ones that you expect the CBC to kick. So when it's your day, it's your day, you know. Meters gained from midfield clearances sitting at 672. The forward pressure rating, 172 for North Beach. So it was just, they were so hungry and they know they wanted it so badly.
7: This is a far too early call, but just because it's on the top of my mind now and topical with obviously Brisbane going for a three-peat.
5: Yes, they can.
7: I think they're probably favourites going into next year. Well, obviously there are. I just can't think of any other sides in that sort of top five that will have the internal development and 1 year sort of growth in them. I think it's pretty much North Beach back to back.
5: Oh, they don't real. You don't realise how young this Beach side are. Sadowski's young, Perk's young, Dunlop's young, Lockie McRae's young. Obviously, Tate Saunders played in the granny last year for them, didn't play today. Owen Jenkins is young, so they've still got certainly.
7: Tate got a Rezzy's.
5: Yeah, Kyle Marketo's 21 or 22, I believe, as well. Tyce Wright as well, your favourite trainer.
7: Love Tyce and deserved. He
5: was in rare form very, very quickly after the game. I spoke to him after the league game, and he'd already had a few, I reckon, on the can bar name? Cahill's can bar.
7: Yeah,
5: or something like that.
7: I had one of the great chats with him pre-game, which is, and I reckon this would go for a few players. He thought he was so far off, and obviously when we did the state program, he was one of our physios and carrying an injury at the time, went to Europe for 5 weeks, comes back ready to go.
5: Magically healed.
7: Magically healed with a few Aperol spritzes in hand, I think. And then goes on to play in a Rezzy's flag. So easy as you do it. But yeah, one of the ripping blokes.
5: But in a not harsh way, this is, I kind of expected it to go like this. I just think that was the healthiest North Beach had been.
7: And they got healthy at the right time, didn't they?
5: Yeah,
7: like that, we talked about, obviously, throughout the course of the year, Tom Lang, Frank the Tank, a couple more in there.
5: Nick Connors only played 13. Yep. Clarkey missed a fair few.
7: Got them back at the right time, peaked at the right time, well-managed club. I think that's just sort of what you have to pin it down to.
5: Was Clarkey your best on ground? I thought, for me personally, I thought Nick Wells or Frank the Tank were probably my two.
7: From what I saw, I think, yeah, Frank the Tank would have been mine.
5: Had a great chat with him after the game. What a man.
7: But it was obviously a ruck sort of day, given that we get into the next game.
5: And Nashville's actually pretty good as well, I thought.
7: Yeah, we'll get into the next game, but obviously Ruckman BOG had a certain sort of theme to it. But yeah, props to Zachy Clark. But yeah, I think Frank the Tank throughout the course of the day, obviously as a leader as well. Yeah, very well deserved of his premiership medal.
5: Taken over from Ned Halley last year. But speaking of rucks, Madeline Booth was the best on ground in a 16-8 win for Trinity Aquinas, which means they have gone, as we just spoke with Dan, back-to-back-to-back-to-back.
7: And I don't reckon, funnily enough, chatting to Booth last night, she wouldn't have expected to be the best on ground. And as I think Dan said, a bit of a mercurial operator. Definitely. Yeah, I think excelling and going from strength to strength, coming into the squad about 2 years ago, and obviously sounds like Josh and Dan flipping the magnets, and she's found herself at home in the ruck position. It's obviously done her immensely well, and went up against, I can't remember, Paige.
5: Paige Harris.
7: Yeah, Paige Harris.
5: She was very good as well in her own right.
7: Yeah, and I think that was a great battle all night long. So for her to sort of get the commendable effort in and the nod in the best on ground is well-deserved. And
5: obviously, them playing each other so much, I've been lucky enough to see every single time those teams have played against each other, I've been there to watch it, which is lucky. That's my favourite ruck battle every single time. Like, you'd probably say first two games, you give it to Madeline Booth, and then in the third game, Beige wins it when they won. The second game, Beige wins it when they won, Maddie, and then third game, probably even, and then you can give the chockies to Maddie on the weekend. But yeah, as I said early, it was pretty even, like territory battle, inside 50s, and the momentum control statistics, thanks to Power Coach AI, sitting about 50-50, but then it just, the ledger just turned after quarter time. It was, you know, the pressure rating went to Trinity Aquinas' way. They actually lost centre bounce clearance, but one clearance around the ground, which speaks about how good Madeline was, of course. And, you know, forward half intercepts were 19-8, and time of possession, they had 55. They spent 36% of the time forward as well. Uni only 15. So they just built that wall, and it was really hard for Uni to break down and try and get through.
7: And I think what Dan has said throughout the course of the year, but also from what we've talked to other coaches, like Uni, oppo work and what Harry does is, I think, next to none.
5: Yeah.
7: Across the A-grade women's competition, and is well-drilled team. They know what, obviously, they've expected of them. And even to get into grand final shows the strength they are in, obviously, last year's premiers. And will be... Yeah, I think in a strong condition going forward as well next year, and be one of the likely favourites at the top end again.
5: Yeah, they kind of just, what they did, they just isolated their spare behind the footy, and it was just, it was over from that pretty much. It was kind of changing. It was, I think it was Amanda Schlafer was the spare behind the footy for a lot of the day, from memory. But yeah, it was really well how they defended. They kind of used the UWA system of defence against them, and it works so well.
7: And we don't want to pinpoint or focus on anyone's wrongdoings, but we'll probably think about that Ash Hardesty miss for a while, and what could have been in the momentum swing of the game if she'd kicked that.
5: They would have been 1 point down had that gone through.
7: Yeah, so there's a couple things to think about. But yeah, at the end of the day, TA is just too good on the day and too good for the course of the year. And they make it, yeah, four from... For Dan involved for two, some of these players involved for all four, like your Nadias and your Waddells, and definitely a lot more in that club. And it's an incredible feat, and I hope more clubs can do it, as I've said throughout the course of the year as well. Bayswater, I reckon, on the rise to maybe do something similar.
5: Scarborough.
7: And we'll see. Now they've got to defend it. They've got to defend that title, and if they keep winning premierships, they can't go up any more grades. This is the last frontier.
5: Definitely.
7: They've just got to start defending these titles, and as the more they play in this system with premier data and with stats coming in and other teams trying to figure them out, they will be now the hunted, not the hunting. So, yeah, it'll be an interesting 2027 campaign for them.
5: A few shout-outs. Annabelle Simpson.
7: Yeah.
5: Well done. As Harry said on the dais at the end there, president of the club, premiership captain, player, just an unbelievable servant to that UWA footy program.
7: 120 games, I think.
5: 120 games, I think, is the most. That is a legitimate club legend, and I think it's likely going to be Jess Slice's last game as well, to my belief.
7: Yep.
5: And also Tani Stewart as well. To those three girls, congratulations on just an enormous contribution to the PFL women's landscape more generally, pretty much.
7: 120 is pretty hard to do. For, if you think the...
5: Unbelievable.
7: If you think the competition, what came into effect in 2017, 2016 areas, 120 divided by 16, that's about 8 seasons. That means it would have had to play all games.
5: I think the season started with just 16 games as well.
7: That means Annie's pretty much...
5: make finals every year either.
7: But, like, it means she's pretty much played in most games. I'd say 90% of all women's games that she could have played in since the start of the competition. I might have those wrong, but off the top of my head, that's what I think it looks like. So, yeah, have a career to her. Obviously, to Jess as well, and to Tani as well. So, yeah, cracking game. Just deepest respect to, obviously, what TAs have produced throughout the year. I'm, as a little bit of a fanboy myself. But, yeah, can't wait to see now onwards and upwards. Well, not upwards, but onwards to next year.
5: And on Thursday, we'll have some game reviews for the Colts and Reserves match between UWA and Trinity Aquinas and UWA North Beach. We'll look back on our top five games of the year. We'll look at our top five players to watch, both men and women. And we'll look back on our preseason predictions, because I think there were some good ones.
7: Some howlers as well.
5: And there was also some howlers, as there always is. So, for the last time on the Perth Footy Radio Show for 2026, Thank you to Sport FM, Budget Car and Truck Rental, HIF, the West Coast Eagles, Electrical Group Training, Belgravia Apparel, Burley, 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
15: I'm Mark Dransfield. An Australian man has been arrested in inner city Melbourne, accused of being a member of ISIS. Carolee Katsimbanis reports.
17: Federal police raided a home in Carlton earlier today, arresting a 65-year-old man. It'll be alleged that he pledged allegiance to the terrorist organisation and was an online propagandist. Victoria's joint counter-terrorism team will also allege he sent around 10,000 files of violent extremist material, including videos and documents relating to executions, torture and ISIS propaganda from battlefields. Other allegations will include that the man shared instructional guides on planning and conducting mass casualty attacks, as well as on how to avoid detection from police. Carolee Katsimbanis, Melbourne.
15: A security guard remains in a serious condition in hospital following an assault at a Gold Coast shopping centre. Amy Drew has more.
22: Police say the 66-year-old guard was approached by a group of youths at Westfield Coomera just after 6:30 last night. It will be alleged two young males then attacked him, the assault causing the man to fall to the ground, sustaining a significant head injury. The guard was rushed to the Gold Coast University Hospital in a serious condition. The youths are yet to be apprehended. Police have made an appeal for witnesses to come forward or anyone with relevant vision that could assist with the investigation. Amy Drew reporting.
15: The South Australian government is offering a $1 million reward as the search for four-year-old Gus Lamont continues. He went missing from a remote outback property a year ago this weekend. There's been no sign of him despite several extensive searches. South Australian Premier Peter Malinauskas says it's hoped the reward can turn up more information on what happened to the young boy.
23: A $1 million reward for anyone that is able to provide information that results in us finding Gus or learning more about Gus's circumstances that leads to a finding of a body or resulting in a criminal conviction.
15: Two men have been interviewed by police after spectator violence, bottle throwing and ugly fan behaviour marred Hawthorn's dramatic loss to Brisbane in the AFL last week. Madeline Burke reports.
24: Dreadful scenes after the Lions' prelim final victory over Hawthorn last Saturday saw Hawks fans pelting cans and bottles onto the ground and at the umpires. A mother and her 8-year-old son say they were left shaken and scared to return to the MCG after one angry fan threw a plate of nachos over them. Police have today confirmed a 34-year-old Seaford man was interviewed over that incident. He's expected to be charged on summons with two counts of aggravated unlawful assault and discharge a missile. Police also interviewed a 56-year-old man after he was identified allegedly throwing a bottle onto the field. The Tullamarine man has become the second person to be issued with a penalty notice. Madeline Burke, Melbourne.
15: And a 6-year-old girl from China has claimed the women's Rubik's Cube world record. Lian Yuzhuo solved the puzzle in just 4.27 seconds. She broke the world record twice at two recent World Cube Association certified competitions. This is Air National News. Brisbane is appealing Lachie Neal's one-match ban for striking Hawthorn's Jack Ginnivan after the AFL Tribunal upheld his suspension last night. The Lions had argued it was a body check and not a strike, pointing to the grainy wide-angle vision and arguing there isn't a single frame showing Neal punching Ginnivan. AFL General Manager of Football, Greg Swan, concedes the vision was restrictive.
25: Well, that's all we had. There were some enhanced ones that got sent through late in the piece, but that was all that was there. You can't conjure anything up. So, I mean, behind the goals was hard to see. That was what was put forward.
15: Meantime, the Swans CEO says the so-called Pullman Five will address the rest of their teammates at some point as they return to the club for the first time since the hotel incident. NRL and the Dolphins will stick with the winning formula, taking the same squad into Friday's prelim final against the Roosters that took down the Warriors in the qualifiers. The side's now only one win away from a maiden grand final appearance. Broncos veteran Ben Hunt says he's backing the Finns.
0: It's good to have, another Brisbane team in there. I know everyone tries to bait up the old feud between the Broncos and the Dolphins and that, but yeah, I'm excited for them.
15: And tonight in NBL action, the Cairns Taipans will host the Tasmania Jack Jumpers. Australian Independent Radio News.
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0: Good evening and welcome to Waffle World here on 91.3 Sport FM. It's been a magnificent waffle season and we're here tonight to wrap it up, put a bow on it and discuss the Peel Thunder Premiership. Their fourth in 11 seasons. There is plenty to discuss, so we won't waste our time here waffling on. We're going to talk the waffle right now. Just quickly though, if you do want to have your say tonight, we'd love to hear from you. 9418 7700, or you can text to 0429 913 913. I'm Matt Grubelich. Alongside me is award-winning journalist John Townsend and former West Perth president Brett Rapponi. Boys, good evening.
1: You reckon this is a magnificent season? I left Optus Stadium yesterday as flat as I've ever left a game of football, I reckon, Matt.
0: I think it was a very good season. I think that it was really tight, came down to the final day in round 20, where we were watching the ladder, Subiaco and East Perth. I think the first semi-final between East Perth and Perth was one of the best games of waffle football we've seen. Unfortunately, we remember the last day. So I'm looking at it as a whole.
1: Yeah, I've sort of got the pessimistic glasses on a little bit more. There was a lot of tadpoles splashing around in the shallow end of the pool while a great white shark was just gliding around at the other end.
2: Good afternoon, John. Good afternoon, Matt. And good afternoon to our listeners. I'm a bit in your camp. I thought it was a terrific football season, albeit West Perth had a terrible season, but the reserves got through to a grand final. But I am with you, John. I thought the grand final was uninspiring and it was boring, and in many ways, watching it live, it was a training run. But that said, yesterday was a culmination of a terrific week. I really enjoyed working with you guys all year, and John last Monday with Jacob at the Sandover Medal, and then the Carbine Club, and then again at the football yesterday. You see luminaries of the game from all clubs, and you hear so much, and I thought it was terrific. And I'm looking forward to getting home tonight, guys, and watching Nick Dacos pick up the major prize. So.
1: What happens if he gets knocked over?
2: Well, it'll be tragic.
1: Has Mrs. Dillon made the announcement about who can't win it yet?
2: You better check in on me at about 10 o'clock, John, if he hasn't
1: won. I agree, well and truly over by then.
2: But Optus Oval, I thought it was a... I heard Jacob on the radio this morning talking about the crowd. I thought the atmosphere in the West Perth Swan Districts game, the reserves, was outstanding. I was there for all of it, and it was loud, and there would have been 3,000 people, and I thought the quality of football was high. I also thought both those groups would leave. Swan Districts would go back to Bassanine and West Perth back to Arena, and then we'd see what would happen. But I still thought the crowd was okay. Look, I know they're saying 19,000 or 14,000. I still think that is the venue to play a WAFL grand final.
1: Oh, well, you made the point last week, I think it was, about the corporates. You can't have corporates at any other venue, and that's a big money spinner for the organisers and for footy. They would have done a bath yesterday. I suspect that they've lost in the order of $200,000 to $300,000 on the game. But when you're talking about an operation that's $100 million, football's $100 million industry or more, losing $300,000 on a grand final, that's not going to change. I think.
0: How many? Sorry to jump in. How many corporate boxes did they sell?
1: 40 or so.
2: There wasn't as many as previous years.
0: Yeah, no.
2: Around.
0: Yeah. Because there were a few empty boxes.
1: Yeah,
0: I think.
1: But

0: What do you get at Leaderville? Two, maybe. Yeah. A couple of the outdoor ones where you sit six people. So that's a part. Now, you're clearly not organising football around corporates, but that is an element that brings in good money, and it's a way of actually bringing in people who have an influence with their chequebook. So I'm not sure that it can go anywhere else at the moment.
1: Well, it can't, John.
0: You know, if it's Swan Districts or West Perth or East Perth or, you know, playing, you're going to have a crowd far bigger than what we had yesterday.
1: You have two football clubs, say West Perth Swan Districts, playing in a grand final. Both want to have their own room for a corporate function. Mm. There's only Joondalup. South Fremantle, if they can use the old Dockers headquarters, I'm not sure they can, but if they can, there's a room and they can use their own room. And at Leaderville, you've got the Subiaco premises and the East Perth premises. But that's about it. I still think two Optus brings in... You've got to consider children, and you've got to consider ladies, and you've got to consider things like toilet blocks. You go to Leaderville O1, I know we did it in 22, and it was a great experience, and I was fortunate that West Perth were part of it. But 16,000 people in there is very difficult, and I think it's a lot of guys who go to it, and rusted on ladies. But yesterday, I look around at the football, there are a lot of ladies there who normally I wouldn't think would go to football, but Optus is a destination venue. I think I heard you say that on your show today. And,
2: yes, yeah.
1: And let's be honest, we've got Peel Thunder, who don't have a great following, and Claremont, who don't have a big following. I think we've got to stick with it. And, John, we do lose a little bit of money on the grand final, but there's plenty of money in West Australian football.
2: We are quick to forget. So it's one game here, two teams that aren't the best supported teams in the competition, and it's Peel Thunder. So we've got to consider that. I do believe that the players, it's a great chance for them to be on Optus Stadium. Maybe they never get that opportunity again and to play on there in a big game, reserves, Colts and league. But when I look at it, I think the atmosphere at Leaderville Oval was outstanding. Do you have to renovate it? I think renovations or not, I would almost take it to Leaderville. I think that...
0: So 5,000 people who went yesterday wouldn't be able to go.
2: So what?
0: If it's Swans and West Perth playing, that's not 5,000 miss out, that's 25,000 miss out.
2: How many miss out for the AFL Grand Final? Do we care about those people?
0: No, because you are a chance to get in.
2: Yeah, but you are a chance to get in at Leaderville.
0: A remote chance.
1: I'm in your corner there, John. I don't think we should... deny anyone getting to WA.
0: I don't think you go to a second tier stadium unless it's up to a certain level.
2: Okay, so you and think the renovations the quality, need to be done there.
0: Let alone the numbers, the quality's not there for what you need.
2: Well, I think that Optus Stadium isn't going anywhere.
0: No.
2: I think if we take it back to Leaderville, we start to try and grow the game, promote the game, and then if it becomes a hotter ticket, then we can take it back.
1: The government... Yeah. The Football Commission missed a great opportunity, didn't they, in 2022? Leaderville is the destination. It can't... Look, logistically, it'd be difficult at South Fremantle. It is a long way south, and Joondalup is probably too far north. Leaderville is the place to go, and it only needs $20 million, and you could really put that...
0: $20 million?
1: $20 million
0: East Fremantle have paid 35 for something you wouldn't want to run a chook raffle at.
1: And that says a lot about the past management of the East Fremantle Football Club, not the current management. But it doesn't need a lot of money to be spent on it, but it needs strong lobbying from Brad Wearer and Ian Callaghan in particular to get the facility.
0: Well, one thing
1: up
0: they
1: speed.
0: Did that footy did right yesterday, they got the most influential person in West Australian sport to toss a coin.
1: Rita.
0: Yeah. So that they read the tea leaves well enough to do that, rather than having a volunteer or a kid or a, you know, past player.
2: All right. Well, I thought this might happen. We've already begun our rant, our debates. Make sure you keep the messages coming in, because I'm sure there's plenty. We'll get to as many of them as we can tonight. Congratulations to the Peel Thunder Football Club in the league, winning their fourth premiership in club history and their fourth premiership in 11 seasons. They got it done against Claremont in front of around about 14,000, I think it was, at that time. 16-17, 113 to 7-9-51. And Jeremy Sharp was named as the Simpson Medal winner. It was an onslaught, and it was thundering on Optus Stadium yesterday.
0: Yeah, no, it was if you're interested in football, there wasn't much to see. If you're a Peel fan, of course, it was fantastic for them, and they deserve the credit for what they did. What it did is shine a light on some of the anomalies that are in WA footy. And I think the rules certainly need to be addressed. I actually did a little bit of digging about it today. So Peel are the only team to beat the minor premier in a grand final since 2010. So in 17 years, it happens very rarely that the minor premier gets beaten. They've done it three times now. So they, when they're up and about, as they have been four times now and twice in the last 4 years, they can't be beaten. But which depends on the health of their of the senior side, and they can't, that's an uncontrollable for everyone. But while Fremantle are healthy, and Peel get through, they will win. That's the way it's going to go.
1: Fremantle's strength and conditioning coach, medical team, Dockers, that is, need to be commended, because that is unbelievable what's actually happened there. They haven't had an injury all season, and that has made Peel Thunder stronger. And probably, and maybe there's going to be a lot of publicity about Fremantle this week in the press and across the airwaves. It'll be interesting to know a little bit more about how they went about it, because I'm sure it just didn't start at round one. This would have been the conditioning of players over a couple of seasons. But I think the commission would probably have to take into account the health of Fremantle, and they're extremely strong, and that made Peel strong.
0: Yeah, I've been saying all year, I think the only levers you can pull are to do with recruiting.
1: Yep.
0: They cannot say to Peel, you're not allowed to, you can only play X number of Fremantle players on a AFL preliminary final weekend. If Fremantle need to play 23 players for them to have the best chance of winning an AFL grand final, that's what they need to be able to do, even at the cost of the competition. What they can control is who they recruit. They get two-thirds of a salary cap to pay less than a half of their players. The objective of the alignment was to pick only AFL-listed and local products. And I know that they struggled. I had a good briefing with Sam Skinner during the week, and I'm glad that he did it, and I appreciate him taking the time to explain it. And one of the issues they have, they can't keep mid-20s players. They move on. But that's not an issue that should come at the cost of other clubs. Mm. If they are unable to keep their mid-range players, their mid-age players, that's not the issue. They should... They're getting such a reward for having AFL players that the other things come second to that, I think.
1: From a Claremont perspective, I thought Ash Prescott held himself extremely well during the week. I haven't heard his comments after the game, but, gee, he's a great ambassador for the Claremont Football Club, and a credit to himself and to everyone involved at Claremont. I thought Prescott spoke up particularly well, and I've probably softened my view a little bit. I don't think his career at Claremont is going to be defined by losing five premierships. I thought he did an outstanding job this year, and I think they'll bounce back next year. But I think Claremont, John, lack a little bit in the midfield. Bolton left them this year. Yep. It's funny how they still finished second on the ladder, clearly the second best side. They beat East Perth and they defeated Perth.
0: Well. Yep.
1: So they were the second best side in the competition. But I think they need a little bit more depth in their midfield.
2: Yeah, they look like they're a one-speed side at the moment. And Peel, when you look at Sherry, Murray, Brandon Walker, Cooper Simpson, Jeremy Sharp, these guys are fleet of foot. And they damage them through the middle and off half-back and were able to score pretty quickly early on in the game. And it was over before we even knew it. Look, Ash Prescott, really respect him as a coach. Think he's a great football person. Think he's had a great season as coach. I was disappointed from what I saw from the box, which wasn't too much, in my opinion. I thought they would come with something a little different. I thought there was an opportunity there to be aggressive early on. And I said it in the commentary box. I said almost a Mark Yates on Dermot Brereton sort of thing to just make our presence felt. We're here, Claremont. We're not going to take a backward step today.
0: Players won't do that, Matt. They won't do it. They're mates with the opposition.
2: They
0: don't believe they've been conditioned to be soft, and that's the way it is. It's not dog eat dog. It's not life and death. Tom Grealish belting Bob Shields as hard as he could in the back of the head when he wasn't watching in the 1970 grand final will not be repeated.
2: Yeah,
0: there was a bloke in Sparks in the bush not that long ago who did it. He's going to go to jail for it. Mm. No player is going to do that.
2: And I'm not talking about obviously going too far, but I'm talking about pushing the boundaries a little bit. Hey, we're here. And I thought that the fact that they didn't tag Jeremy Sharp, and maybe they felt we don't have anyone that can really run with him, but then go a two-way rotation, throw Mountford on him and rotate with Elliott or something they, along those lines.
1: They did have Elliott going with him.
2: But not a hard tag.
1: No. I agree with you. I made my notes. I thought Claremont played it at a slow pace. They didn't amp it up, and they weren't able to create any perceived pressure on Peel Thunder. They were indecisive, and they invited pressure from the Peel Thunder Football Club. They then made poor decisions, which when I saw guys like Ollie Eastland a couple of times pass the ball on, or he passed the pressure on to one of his teammates, and his teammate was nailed, I thought, gee, Ollie Eastland's just a little bit off here.
0: Yep.
1: Bailey Rogers' skill, there was a passage in that first quarter. He'd received the ball in the centre square, going forward to a forward. The ball went low to the ground. Peel picked the ball up and just cut their way straight through the guts and went down and kicked a goal. Bailey Rogers is better than that. I don't think Claremont had a great day themselves, regardless of how good Peel Thunder were.
0: It was a bit like you go into the Melbourne Cup and there's a country battler gets put out there with the Group 1 and you can talk it up as much as you like, and as soon as they jump, you know it's game over.
2: Yeah,
0: because
2: yeah.
0: reality just... And a minute into the game yesterday... It was the same. One side was sharp and on their game and the other one was on the back foot and they never got off it.
2: Hey, if you want to have your say tonight, we'll get to your messages in due time, but you can get in quicker if you call 9418 7700, and Rod in Success has done that this evening. Final time for Waffle World this year. Rod, so welcome in.
3: Yeah, thanks, mate. The final time, thanks for putting on the show twice a week the last year or two. So I listen almost every time. So just thanks for what you do in regards to that. I've got to say that before I forget. I'll comment on a couple of things that you said. I agree with the great season because we didn't really know what was going on in terms of the top five. That was a wonderful finish, and also the final positions. But also you're right, John. God, what a miserable grand final. It was monsters amongst men, or what did you say, sharks against tadpoles? Well, that's pretty good.
0: Group one,
3: pretty right.
0: Brumbies.
3: Yeah, we could come up with a whole pile of those, I suppose. And also, I can't agree with what you said, that taking the game to lead will grow the game. I don't get how locking 10,000 people out grows the game. I'm not on that one. You've got to go and get the most people in there. You know, all the people my age, all the pre-AFL boomers, we'll all drop off the perch. And, are we doing enough to grow the future of the game? I don't think we are, and I don't think the clubs are. But anyway, personally, I just got to tell you how bad the weekend or the day was for me. I went for the second part of the Rezzies, and West Perth lost. I didn't want to see an AFL team win the league. I wanted Claremont too, but we lost that one. My son played in the Colts and they got thumped. And then the whole time I was keeping an eye on the South Australian game, because I'm a Sturt man, we also got done. So it was a miserable day all over the place.
0: And did you get a flat tyre as well?
3: you're not going to believe this, but yes. It's down on I think I got a nail in it or something. It was losing. How did you know that? Jesus Christ.
0: When six things go wrong, there's sure to be a seven.
3: Good for all the stuff, mate. Lastly, after tonight, we all know what's going to happen tonight. Is there any chance you're going to shut Ty Bolton up on your Saturday morning show when Nick Daggos wins tonight or what?
0: Well, we'll see where he is. It's hard tracking him down. Anyway, look, thanks very much for your support over the year. All I could advise you to do is to convert your support into becoming an official sponsor.
3: I'm a sponsor of two clubs. I'm a member of Sport FM.
0: We're not a club, right?
3: Rod. But John, Ring and Waffle Shows is not about you handing me for money. I do join Sport FM membership. I do contribute, sometimes more, sometimes low, depending on how I'm going for the year. I do join every Waffle Club as a member, and I do sponsor two of them. So I reckon I put in a fair bit, mate.
2: Thanks for your company, Rod. Always great chatting to you.
1: I tell you where he was. He was sitting right in front of me on the weekend yesterday. So I knew he was at the Claremont lunch. as always, and he wears that beautiful jacket, and he's got all the membership lanyards inside his jacket. But I knew we would have had a good time at Claremont. I could have asked him then, but I'll see him in the next couple of weeks.
0: So you had a box spread.
1: Yeah, we booked a corporate box. It was terrific, really good. We had a couple of parents and players up there. They've all got some pretty strong views and a couple of old coaches.
0: Which level?
1: So level three.
0: One of the big ones or one of the...
1: 16-seater, catered for. It's good value. I mean, they're the sort of things that most people wouldn't be able to do. I wouldn't be able to do if that game was an AFL fixture. Yeah. Significant.
0: So what was that per head to do that?
1: That's $350 per head.
0: Right, okay.
1: Fully catered for, comfort, TVs. You know, what I like about it is the ladies find it very easy to come, and you know, everyone bought their partner yesterday.
0: So that's $5,000 or near enough for the box.
1: Yeah, good day. Hey, just a quick shout out to before we go on to Swan Districts for winning the reserves. I thought they were terrific. West Perth kept pushing them, but Swans had an answer. And to East Fremantle and the Colts who defeated South Fremantle.
0: I was flat at the end of the. It was a great win in the reserves, but it was flat because they play the set time. They kicked a goal to get it within 2 points, and there was about a minute and 10 left on the clock, and you just knew it's going to take a minute to get underway. Can't win it, and so it happened.
2: And Swan smartly held things up too.
1: And the umpire took his good 20 seconds to throw that ball up. Yeah. We were watching it.
0: I think it was 8 seconds to go once the ball was thrown up, and so that's you need a free kick in the.
2: It was
0: ball
2: always going to be tough. The scheduling. What did we think of the scheduling? So reserves into league at 1:10, followed by the Colts, which was played under lights. No chance for people to get on the ground after.
0: No, didn't work. No. Didn't work for me.
1: Yeah, I'd agree with John.
0: I thought it was poor.
1: I didn't say for the Colts. The box, you had to be out of the box by 4:30. Look, it's a long day. Got there early to watch the reserves. Maybe have the Colts like they do in the SNFL as a standalone game. Play that at Leederville Oval or Joondalup or Blacklane Park.
0: The higher side. There's no reason why you can't have a look at all the various things. I mean, we know the Footy Commission wanted to have a night grand final. That's going to be very difficult to plan because while Fremantle are competitive, and they will be for the next few years, every chance they'll be hosting.
1: I thought the whole idea of the Colts playing second, I actually thought it was going to be on Channel 7. Hmm. And when we got home from the game, I turned it on and it wasn't on.
0: It was on 7 Plus.
1: Was it really?
2: Yeah, it was on 7 Plus.
1: I was unaware of that.
2: It was on. You know.
0: Promotion's an issue. Clearly it's an issue. And I know, look, Sport FM do a lot. And there were four radio stations there, but two of those radio stations have not been seen until the last day of the year. So it's pretty much lip service to promoting. I'm very disappointed about the West, where they've got to with their coverage, covering games from someone sitting in a box in Melbourne who covers two waffle games being played at the same time. I mean, that... Once upon a time, that was a sackable offence at the West, to cover a game without being there. Now that's their standard operating procedure, and it's very disappointing that there's no pushback on them to actually improve it. Nothing coming from the Commission to try and improve the promotion and to lead the way.
1: I still push back on the football clubs. I don't think the football clubs do enough to help themselves. Yeah. They just don't do enough to promote.
0: Didn't we see it yesterday when you have a look at the two banners? One banner was a postage stamp and the other one was a professional thing that would have cost $10,000 to put together.
1: A president or a CEO, I wouldn't expect a football coach to do it, but a president or CEO could get themselves into any time slot on the other radio stations during the week and talk about the WAFL the team. And clubs just don't do it. I don't understand why.
2: Yeah, I think that's a little bit harsh because I think there are definitely the CEOs out there, the footy GMs out there that do it and are open and are willing. Warren Parker was in pretty much every box in the lead-up to the game. He joined our commentary crew for a little bit.
1: Throughout the year, Matt.
2: Not
1: grand final day.
2: I understand what you're saying, yeah.
1: But I just think clubs could... Look, you need to find the story for the journalist. John was a journalist. You're a journalist. Sometimes the waffle clubs, we don't have the same spotlight on us that we used to have. And the reality of the fact is the West don't have the journalists tracking waffle clubs. But a smart waffle club can actually feed information through to journalists, whether it be press or radio.
0: The one thing that's changed, Brett, they don't have the journalists, but they will take the handballs. The easy handballs they will take better than ever before.
1: But so then I understand
0: where's the handball
1: John
0: coming
1: work
0: from?
1: With it.
2: Yeah. Hey, we've got to get to another caller because we want to get to as many calls as possible. If you are willing, it's your last chance to do so for the year on Waffle World, 94187700. Jeremy's in Lansdale. Hello, Jeremy.
4: Good evening, gentlemen. How are we?
2: Really well. How
1: good,
2: are
1: mate.
2: You?
0: Ordinary.
4: Very well, thank you. Very well, thank you. John, I heard Jason Jacob make a comment last week that Todd Gurley was done and dusted for the coach at West Perth.
0: Yes, well, that's what our information was at Sandover Medal Night, and I said that he and West Perth are very close, and he is the hot favourite, if not even hotter than hot favourite.
4: Yep, no worries. And Craig Smoker's out of East Fremantle because?
0: Because?
4: Do you know the answer to that, John? I don't know the answer to it.
0: No, I don't know. Maybe he's had
4: all right.
0: He's been in the game for a long while, Smoker. Maybe he wants to have a season off.
4: Strange, okay. Just something on the grand final, and I guess what I'm concerned about, you know, I've been going to the WAFL like Rod and several others for a long, long time, is that if Peel come and play in the grand final to that magnitude, even if Claremont have had a little bit of a lazy day, where does that put you know, the Fremantle reserve side for the next 4 or 5 years against teams like Swans, West Perth and East Fremantle? Are we going to get a bit worried that gap's going to be almost unclosable?
0: Oh, well, it is. It's a two-speed economy. And there's one side at the top end. And if and when West Coast ever get their act together, and they've obviously picked up some young talent in the last year or two, they will get better as each year goes past. That's going to be a very hard thing to do. The VFL, the Sandful to a lesser degree, but the VFL has shown that the stronger AFL clubs are replicated at VFL level, at their seconds level. And that is what we're going to see. It is going to be a 2 or 3 speed economy, and there are some clubs who are stuck in the bottom and are going to find it very hard to get out of there. And there are some clubs like Claremont who are financially buoyant and have a lot of talent coming through, will be competitive every year. South Fremantle, the same, you would have thought. Some of the others are really going to struggle, though. They're going to ebb and flow depending on recruits. But on the whole, I think clubs like West Perth, Swan Districts, Perth to a lesser degree, they've had a good reasonable patch for a while, and East Fremantle are going to find it pretty tough over the next few years.
2: Jeremy, thanks for your call.
4: Good time, guys.
1: A bit of news on West Perth coaching and might lead into Perth as well is Stephen Armstrong has informed the club that he won't be at West Perth next year, and he's all in, I understand, for the vacant coaching position at Perth. And I look at his background. He's been an assistant coach in the system for 15 years, at Subiaco, Claremont and at West Perth. He's a West Coast Eagles premiership player, so he's played under some pretty good coaches at AFL level. Perth, I reckon Perth are cherry ripe to have a guy like Stephen Armstrong, predominantly because their list is now right. You know, in the days of Gary Moss going there and others before him, their list wasn't that great. But they've got great stability with Barrich as a president, Troy Cook, a fantastic human being and an understander of football, as a director of football, Jared Bell and of course, Doddy. I think the time is right for Perth to give an opportunity to bring back a favourite son to their footy club.
0: Mark Stone was a captain's call appointment. There was no process run, and that's come back and bitten them, even though they played finals for the 2 years that he was there. I agree with you, Brett. I think Stephen Armstrong is Todd Curley's red hot at West Perth. Mm. I think Stephen Armstrong is warming. He's not yet red hot, but he's warming rapidly. And to bring back a Perth person to Perth is something that they've been looking to do for a while. Haven't been able to do it because they thought that the candidates that they've had were better candidates, you know, on the face of it, and that's fair enough. You want to go with someone who's going to make a difference. But they need to have a cultural fit, and they haven't had that in recent times. And I would not be at all surprised if he gets the gig and does make a difference. But maintaining their rise is going to be pretty tough.
1: Mm.
2: Yeah, most definitely. But yeah, the news, of course, last week that Mark Stone is gone as head coach of Perth and on the hunt for a new head coach. Why don't we clear a break? Plenty of messages coming through, so we'll get to all of those on the other side here on 91.3 Sport FM.
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0: 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Great to have your company tonight, and keep the messages coming through on 0429 913 913. Matt Grublich, John Townsend, Brett Rapone taking you through the season that was in the grand final from yesterday. Keep coming with your thoughts. Now, Brett, I know you wanted to get to something quickly before we move on from coaching.
1: Just on coaches, last week at the Sandover Medal, Justin Longmuir, the WAFL Sandover Medal, was named Coach of the Year, and I think I have a problem with that because it's a WAFL night.
2: You think you have a problem?
1: I think
2: surely
1: so.
2: Surely you have a problem.
1: I don't want to be too critical of Justin. He's a West Perth guy, and of course Fremantle were travelling well for Western Australia, but I don't think it's quite the right thing. The AFL have their own awards, which Justin may or may not be recognised. The amateurs have their own award, have their own awards night, of which coaches are recognised. Yeah. I think that's an opportunity for a Colts Reserves League or one of the women's coaches to be presented. And just to back that up, John, I had a quick look at who may have got it, and I thought David Eames from East Fremantle, he was the female women's coach. They won the premiership. They were 10-6 with a percentage of 94% at the start of the final series, and they defeated Swan District. Swan's only lost two games for the year and had a percentage of 215.
3: So how thin is the competition if you can come from that far back and win it?
1: Yeah, an outstanding result by East Fremantle. I don't know where to ask him. Mark Webb, the other one, John. You'd know Mark very well. He's the under-18s coach this year. It was a 2-2 record, but they did beat South Australia and Vic Country at Marvel Stadium. And not only that, I looked at the under-18s. There's no doubt about it. Those programs they've put in place over the last couple of years where they've got the under-18, under-17 players for a lot longer than they were previously. Steed, Melody, Sport and Guy, Walsh, Van Ruin, Gale have all had significant impact on the WFL league team. Maybe Mark Webb could have been considered, but I'd be interested to get your thoughts on it, John.
3: Maybe can I be the devil's advocate? I haven't played that role very often this year, but maybe I would. Why would a junior coach be eligible if a senior coach is not eligible? So Justin Longmuir is at the top end of the WA football tree, and Mark Webb's at the lower end. Mm. So why would you have one and not the other? Surely, if it's going to be a waffle award, it's got to be a waffle coach. Well, yeah. If it's not a waffle award, open slather.
1: Well, that's a very good argument to have. What I would say is, as I said earlier, John, the AFL have their own awards,
3: yes.
1: Of which Justin is has an opportunity to win.
3: And he could win it.
1: Yeah. Look, Jared Schofield's not going to win that award. Craig White's not going to win that award. The amateurs also have their award. I would just like to see the focus narrowed a little bit and promote the WA.
3: Could an amateur coach win the WA Footy Award under your model?
1: I know it sounds contradictory, doesn't it? No, I probably wouldn't have that because, as I said, the amateurs have their own awards and they have Coach of the Year.
3: I think the reason they do it is that it's the WA football pyramid, and no matter where you are, you're eligible. Well, clearly, the higher your profile, the better your chance. And if you, Adam Simpson won it in either 18 or 15, Broadbridge won it in 17 for WA beating the Vics in a state game.
1: Gee, do you think Mike Broadbridge will come back and coach a league side?
3: I think he's keen.
4: Yeah, I think he's keen.
1: Really? Ooh.
3: Yeah. Yep. Anyway, that'll play out in due course. It's an interesting debate. And I know of all the things that happened on Sandover Medal Night, that created the biggest bubble in the room, I reckon. People were surprised. But as I said, Simpson won it less than a decade ago.
0: John Worsfold won it. Michael Malthouse won it. John Todd won it when he was at West Coast too.
1: Yeah. Yep. I'm just raising questions.
3: It's everyone in WA footy, but if you're a successful AFL coach, you've got a very good chance of getting it.
1: And just while on coaches,
3: Ross Lyon winner?
0: I don't know.
3: I think it might have been vetoed.
1: Just to get a plug in for West Perth, Dylan Eifler, former West Perth player, coach of North Beach, won the A grade premiership on the weekend.
3: And 2 years in a row.
1: Christian Kelly last week, the coach of Whitford's football club in B grade, won the premiership. Christian himself is a Simpson medalist and a premiership player at West Perth. Whitford's will go into the A-grade next year.
3: I remember Dylan Eifler because many years ago when the West used to do the pre-season predictions, I had him as the player to watch.
1: Really?
3: And that didn't go all that well. But clearly I should have had him as the coach to watch in 15 years' time.
0: All right. Let's get to plenty of your messages now that are coming through thick and fast. Interestingly, I think Prescott has now coached a record 5 awful grand final losses. Yes, that is correct. Jack Sheedy is next, having coached 4 grand final losses, but he also coached 3 premierships.
3: Yeah, he's the most successful coach in Claremont history from the point of view of games and wins, and no single club coach in the history of football in WA has coached for 10 years and won a final in every year. But the issue is, on grand final day, just about every one of the five times, he's run into a side that's probably slightly better and going slightly better.
0: Brett and Fong are the only living premiership presidents at West Perth in both league and reserves. Brett, please tell me the way back, asks Terry in Lansdale.
3: That makes you the youngest premiership president at Perth, Brett.
1: At West Perth.
3: At West Perth.
1: I'm a little bit younger than Fongy. I did speak to Fongy a couple of months ago and said, you realise you and I are the only two living premiership presidents left, and he didn't think that was a good thing.
3: He's,
1: I said, I'm glad you're a doctor.
3: He keeps his light under a bushel occasionally, but he was sitting on the next table to me at Sandover Medal Night, and he's got a level of comic timing that you don't always see.
1: I think the Falcons will bounce back. I'm not sure it'll be next year. If Curley gets a job, that'll be a good appointment. But, gee, there's some significant changes off-field at West Perth, and they have to get that place in order first.
0: All right, Zach in Rivervale. Evening, guys. Don't get me wrong, it is a terrible look for the Waffle, the result on the weekend. But that being said, the Peel team was barely different from the one Claremont gave a very good game to only a couple of weeks ago. Why is there minimal commentary about how poor they were? Cheers for your work all year, says Zach. Well, I think I've been fairly vocal.
3: The call yesterday analysed Claremont pretty stringently, I thought. Yeah,
0: I don't understand the fact that they played them straight up and down, to be honest. Coming into the game, what they did in the prelim final, Claremont, they didn't play a good game there. They got by East Perth, who were, down men. To play them straight up and down.
3: That was a terrible display of footy, too, wasn't it?
0: To play them straight up and down, I thought was a wrong decision, and in hindsight it came to be. Peel should be celebrated. I don't recall the commentators being critical or flat when Subiaco won a plethora of flags in the 2000s and 2010s, says one listener.
3: That's fair, and that's part of the reason why the 2016 and 17 flags that Peel won against the odds, 17 listed in the first one and 15 in the second, that doesn't resonate as much as this time, I think, because they were upsetting another juggernaut and they got over the line, and in the second of those grand finals, Subi had every chance and kicked themselves out of it. This was different. This was men and boys, and it was not... 1 minute into the game yesterday, you knew that what you'd suspected for weeks and weeks was about to come true.
1: I think that listener just before who made the comment that we haven't scrutinised Claremont hard enough, I didn't hear your commentary after the game, but I think Claremont did have a particularly poor game. For as good as Peel were, and we know the reasons why, they didn't play well. Alex Pearce thought was their best player, and he's a defender, and he took eight marks. Alvarez had the most possessions, but he's playing in the back line, and the ball spent the majority of the game down there. I thought Cal England was okay. Bailey Rogers was just okay. I mentioned before there's some skill errors. I thought Ollie Eastland, by his lofty standards, didn't have a great game, and they really needed their best players to perform. 38 inside 50s, it doesn't give the forwards a lot of opportunity, and I know Van Ruin didn't have a big day, but the ball was hardly down there.
3: Well, half of that too, wasn't it? Because the second half was played at, half rat pound, pretty much, and both sides were not much different. First half, it was, the first 10 minutes was irrelevant. It stayed at one end of the ground. They had four or five shots and missed early. Peel could have put it away. They missed a few. They had the game on toast, really, and I didn't think the margin flattered Claremont to some degree.
0: Simpson medal votes, Jeremy Sharp with 8, Cooper Simpson 6, and Bailey Banfield with 4. How would you guys have voted?
3: I think they were probably their best 3, whether it was that order. Bailey Banfield, I thought, had a pretty good game. I would have thought that'll be his last involvement at that club after a decade. So
1: he could strengthen the Tigers next year.
3: I think he'll be playing in the AFL.
1: Bailey Banfield?
3: Yeah.
1: Okay.
3: There's two clubs at least that would have an interest, one up the road and one a long way away, out of Australia. You've got to cross the big, the Bass Strait to get there.
1: Jeremy Sharp ought to have a look at West Coast if he can get there.
3: No doubt.
1: I thought Cooper Simpson was good. I had Jeremy Sharp, but I also thought Walker had a pretty good game as well.
0: Yeah. Yeah, I thought his explosiveness was great. I would have gone Simpson my 3 votes, Sharp 2, and probably Banfield 1, although I really liked Tobin Murray's game as well.
3: He set a standard very early, and then the job was done, wasn't
0: it? The job
3: it,
0: was
3: it?
0: Done.
3: I ran into Trent Cooper on the way out last night, and he gave the three votes to Cooper Simpson. And he said he had five, he played at half back, he had five score involvements before time on in the first quarter. So that was the game.
0: Yeah.
3: But just because he kept finding it and putting it in there, and he was solid all the way through. They've got a good core. When they won the two flags 10 years ago, they had a lot of players like Matt De Boer and Tendai Mazungu and Alex Silvani and who were coming at the end of their years and were getting moved on naturally, organically within the team. This team has got Tobin Murray and Sherry and these blokes who are coming up from below who are 19, 20, 21, 22.
0: Well, that's been a real positive thing. I said this on the broadcast yesterday after the game. They've got those guys like Murray and Sherry who you mentioned who are almost ready-made. But then they've got these guys too, like Hugh Davies, like Charlie Nichols, like Jaron Carr, who have now played a significant amount of waffle football and are very good at that level and are almost ready to take that next step to the AFL. So when you've got that combination mixed in with your O'Meara's and your Banfields, it's a winning combination.
1: Well, Peel also picked up the best player in the reserves competition last week at the Sandover Medal, and that was Archie Cowder, who had a terrific season last year as a new recruit to Western Australia. I think he only played 7 league games for Peel this year, so he played a lot of reserves football, but he is a bona fide league footballer. Some of their local products who it's worth mentioning, Jack Sears is an outstanding player. He's a captain of the club. He had 10 possessions, and I like Corey Tregenza. Gee, I think every waffle club would love to have a key forward like that.
0: Yeah, playing hurt too, just came back into the side for the grand final after missing since round 17. Scotty Tuohy kicked 3 goals, kicked a couple of beauties. We ran into his partner, actually the Scotty Tuohy fan club at the Camfield, so it was great to see them. We ran into Jeremy Sharp's mum, Carolyn, as well, afterwards too. But, yeah, well done to all of the locals. I thought LJ Hewitt, Jacob Hewitt and Tristan Bryce were really good too.
3: Solid. Yeah, they were really solid.
0: Yep.
3: They played 8, so they averaged 13.4 listed players over the season. Mm. And I think that which indicative of the health of Fremantle, that's the highest. In 16 when they won, they averaged 11.9. In 17 when they won, they averaged 10.4. So that's a clear area that the Footy Commission has to look at, and that they are producing more than nearly, not quite 2/3 of every team that goes onto the park for Peel is a full-time AFL-listed player. So they need to adapt. The commission needs to adapt and recognise that that's likely to be the case for the next few years because of the demographic and the health of the Fremantle list.
1: I think we should give some credit to the senior coach in Adam Reid. He's had a terrific couple of years. He represented the state exquisitely when Western Australia had a win in that mid-season competition. But you've spoken about this a lot before, John, when Cam Shepherd was there. It's not just because you've got a Rolls-Royce lineup doesn't mean you're going to win. He's been able to blend the local product with the AFL product, and he's got a board, and yet there are supporters down there and fans, and there's sponsors of Peel Thunder who are only there for Peel Thunder. But he's been able to mellow it and bring them all together, and they're all players one, and he's got a result for them.
3: That's the most critical role that you play as a coach down there. It's not tactical ability or ability to coach up and manage up to your boards and whatever. It is to get those two cohorts to gel, and Shepherd did it in his time there, and they won 2 flags, and Adam Reed's done it. And they've won 2 flags. And interestingly, both have been successful state coaches as well. So clearly it's a trait of theirs to be able to get players to be on the same path.
1: I think
3: that is the most important thing that Fremantle do when they appoint that job.
1: You would have noticed, Matt, too, Peel Thunder, it's not only Adam Reid, but you've got Jeff Valentine down there. There's Todd Curley there. There's Tendai Mazungu off the
0: Chris Mayne.
1: Chris Mayne. They've got strong waffle pedigree, and they're from waffle clubs, and they've been involved with waffle clubs. So I think they bring a degree of credibility.
0: Well, yeah, and you have respect. Full-time coaches there. It's always going to make a difference, isn't it, too?
3: Full-time medical.
0: Yeah.
3: If they get concussed, they only miss 12 days, not 21, too. There's a lot of advantages.
0: Yeah, a lot of things in their favour. Let's have a listen into this one. Give us your thoughts, guys. Hi, gentlemen. Regarding the Waffle Grand Final crowd numbers, why not make the first 10,000 Waffle Grand Final tickets free next year? Income generated by catering, first in, best dressed. The remainder of spectators pay a normal entry fee. There's your 30,000, gentlemen. Problem solved, says one listener.
3: I think in marketing terms, if you give away something for free and then demand that people back of the queue have to pay, they will walk away. So you get 10,000 people and no more.
1: I think the ticket price is a bit discouraging.
3: Yeah,
1: I think
3: 35 yeah. after the discount.
1: At the gate yesterday, I think it was 48 if you walked up to the gate.
3: Right, okay.
1: And there'd be a lot of, that's how Waffle works. There's a lot of people who do that. That's $100 a couple, and it's not particularly cheap to buy a beer or a Coke or a hamburger in there. But if they got the prices down to maybe $25, that might incentivise more people to go.
0: $20.
1: Yeah,
0: for mine.
1: Well, 25 to go to a prelim. And yeah. Gee, we had 4,500 the week before at Claremont. It was terrific. Yeah.
0: Hey, guys, yesterday's league turn-up was an embarrassment to the local game. 14,000 is simply not good enough. Meanwhile, the Sandful continues to maintain popularity. Something has to change, starting with Peel not being allowed to recruit from interstate, says Matt in Freo. Yeah, 38,000 to the Adelaide Oval yesterday for Norwood Sturt.
3: 12,000 for the VFL Grand Final, their highest in 8 years. So that tells you how they're travelling. They've got 22 teams and across four states. So they'll be of five states in a couple of years' time.
1: When you think about it, though, it said 19,000 went across the weekend. That's probably more than the Waffle gets, so on a given weekend, round one through to round 18. So if you look at it that way, all the Waffle people, the people who normally go. Plus a few
0: extra. But, I think they might have counted
3: crowds
0: a couple
3: twice. Crowds are an issue this year. lowest in recorded history in the Waffle this year. Average crowd of 1,423. West Coast averaged 430 on every home game this year. That should just be abandoned. That experiment is embarrassing. The embarrassing things, if you take them out of footy, you actually might get back to improving the product.
1: I am laughing because that got through quick, but you said, I think they counted a couple twice. What about the integrity of the competition? You said something about the Sandover last week too, I think.
0: Yeah, well, we did, but we don't have enough time to backtrack on that. What was it again? No, wasn't it Parfitt?
1: Parfitt got off his suspension because he was retiring.
0: Why can't the grand final be taken to the Wacker, asks one listener.
3: Well, you can't play there in September. They're playing cricket. They played cricket there on Friday. And in fact, they played cricket there on the same day as the Waffle grand final. So
1: to go a bit deeper,
3: that'll never be played there.
1: You're the expert there. Could it be done? Could you play?
3: No. You can't play there in March and in
1: Could
3: and
1: you play the
3: September?
1: Grand final, though, in September?
3: No, because it's cricket season.
1: Could the ground cater for football?
3: No, it's only 10,000. It's less than leadable. Okay. It's got better corporates, obviously, but the capacity is under 10. They can't host test matches there anymore because the capacity is diminished so much.
0: Something else as well that we should consider for next year, the Rugby World Cup is going to be in Perth, so that could actually mean we have to move the venue at least for 2027.
3: Well, that may be a good thing.
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5: I'm Mark Dransfield. Senior Liberals are downplaying any suggestion of a power-sharing arrangement with rival One Nation. 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
6: Various opinion polls show One Nation is the most popular political outfit in the country, just ahead of the Labor government and way out in front of the Coalition. As things stand, if an election were held this weekend, it would be difficult for any party to govern in its own right. One Nation MP Barnaby Joyce claims there have been serious discussions about what a future federal government could look like with One Nation and the Coalition working together.
7: We have to listen to what people want. They want to get rid of the socialists. We can't do that unless we can organise the numbers in such a way as we can remove them.
6: Senior Liberal Tim Wilson has told News 24 there's no chance of a power-sharing arrangement with One Nation.
8: I think it's a figment of his imagination.
6: The next federal election is not due until May 2028. Michael Packey, Mackey reporting.
5: A 65-year-old Melbourne man has been arrested during a joint counter-terrorism operation. Officers will allege the man, an Australian citizen living with his wife in Carlton, was a member of ISIS, pledged allegiance to the terrorist organisation and was an online propagandist. AFP Acting Assistant Commissioner Counter-Terrorism Paula Hudson says it'll be further alleged he sent around 10,000 files of violent extremist material, including videos relating to executions from battlefields.
9: The scale and dissemination this man placed him as a principal distributor of ISIS propaganda within the group. The material glorified acts of violence and terrorism, spreading hateful ideology that is designed to radicalise others.
5: Meantime, a Queensland teen accused of planning a large-scale attack in a Fraser Coast town will remain in custody after a court hearing. Kim Cartwright reports.
10: A tip-off to police last month by a person known to the 14-year-old uncovered an alleged plot by a Maribyrnong teen to carry out random acts of violence on members of the public in three separate locations. He's been charged with multiple offences, including preparing to cause death or grievous bodily harm and possessing violent extremist material. Detective Inspector Chris Knight telling the ABC police don't believe the plans to be religiously or politically motivated.
11: We're not alleging that that has a terrorism element to it, and in fact we believe that he is acting independently.
10: Kim Cartwright, Air News.
5: Passengers are the winners of a pay fight between Jetstar and its staff. The workers are waiving excess baggage and seat change fees today as part of a union campaign for better pay and conditions. Spokesperson Scott Cowan says the action's in place for 24 hours.
12: Our members will be taking a ban on applying excess baggage charges, seat changes, late fees and other sales transactions that would otherwise apply to Jetstar customers across airports in Brisbane, Sydney, Coolangatta, Cairns, Adelaide, Melbourne and Avalon airports.
5: And British broadcaster Piers Morgan has vowed to continue legal action against Earl Spencer and the publisher Penguin over false claims made in the Earl's new book about Princess Diana. The Earl has apologised, but Mr Morgan's demanding the controversial book be pulped due to the incorrect claim that he was involved in publishing photos of Diana visiting a gym in 1993 in the UK's Sunday Mirror. This is Air National News. The NRL's soon-to-be executive chairman believes the grand final's big enough to stand on its own 2 feet without pre-game entertainment. The event is without a performer after negotiations broke down with Tones and I. Peter Volandis has told Nine they had artistic differences and will instead put the money into grassroots programs.
13: Our entertainment is our game. We've got a festival of rugby league all day with the brilliant NRLW game and then, of course, the NRL. So it's a festival of rugby league and that's what we promoting.
5: AFL and the Brisbane Lions have lodged an appeal to clear Lachie Neal for Saturday's grand final. Sam Leckie reports.
14: Lachie Neal's grand final fairy tale is hanging by a thread as he challenges his one-match ban for striking. The two-time Brownlow medalist and premiership captain is no stranger to grand final week drama. Last year, he was in a race against the clock to recover from a calf injury, but this year, his fate rests with the AFL Appeals Board, who he will face on Thursday night. The AFL Tribunal took 4.5 hours last night to uphold the charge from Brisbane's preliminary final win over Hawthorn. Neil argued his contact with Jack Ginnivan was more of a bump to the shoulder, but the Tribunal disagreed and rejected Neil's argument that his clean record should see the suspension wiped. As it stands, Neil will not play in Saturday's grand final against Fremantle. Sam Leckie, Brisbane.
5: And in cricket, drop test bat Jake Weatherall has narrowly missed a ton for South Australia in today's one-day clash with Tasmania, out for 92, batting third. Australian Independence Radio News.
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15: Delays with a crash on Mitchell Freeway heading northbound after Ocean Reef Road in Edgewater. The right lane's closed. Police and ambulance are there and traffic's back to Whitfitts Avenue. Delays with a truck broken down now on Roe Highway. That's eastbound after Carroll Avenue, Leeming. The right lane's blocked. And a truck's come to a stop on Tonkin Highway northbound on Redcliffe Bridge, Redcliffe. 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Station sponsor, it's Paul, and that's the latest traffic on 91.3 Sport FM.
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0: The forecast for the rest of your Wednesday, the 23rd of September, a top today of 21 degrees. It is mostly sunny outside, barely any chance of rain today. We'll get to a minimum of 11 degrees overnight, top of 22 tomorrow. And mostly sunny, partly cloudy for your Friday, a couple of showers maybe over the weekend. It's currently 20 degrees in Perth.
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0: Good afternoon and welcome to another edition of Sports Drive here on 91.3 Sport FM. Great to have your company. It's hump day. It's the middle of the week, but there's plenty of sport to get into. It's been a Docker-dominated Sports Drive throughout the week. That's not going to change between now and Friday, so don't you worry about that. We've spoken to the likes of Matthew Carr. We've spoken to Tendai Mazungu. We have spoken to Spider Burton and a whole lot more. And that's not going to slow down today. Jason Norrish is going to join the show a little bit later on, former Docker, 1998 Doig Medal winner. He is going to join us. He's over in Melbourne already, as are many former Dockers, so we'll chat to him about that. We'll also catch up with Brett Peak in just a moment's time, actually, former Docker and Saint. He is set to join the show. Played in a grand final a couple of weeks ago as well in the Great Southern League, and he's still kicking a few goals. So we'll chat to Brett in just a little bit. We'll talk to Dougie Hawkins, more footy discussion as well with Doug, a man who knows a thing or two about finals football. Of course, one of the all-time greats of the Western Bulldogs. He is set to join the show just after 3 o'clock today. But that's not all. We'll talk a bit of cricket on the program. Paul Dennett's going to join me later in the hour. We'll talk international cricket, controversy, India, Japan, Australia, and Zimbabwe, that series, and of

0: 1-3. Let's get into it. Keep them coming in on the show today. Lachie Neale, the suspension at this stage has been upheld and he will be missing the 2026 AFL Grand Final if the appeal does not go to fruition for the Brisbane Lions and for Lachie Neale. That appeal will take place on Thursday as this show begins from 2 p.m. So 4 p.m. Australian Eastern Standard Time, 2 p.m. here in WA. So we will be able to follow along with it on Thursday's show from the get-go on this program. Give us your thoughts. Does he deserve to miss a grand final? Is it a soft suspension? Should finals acts be weighted? Give us your thoughts on the show today. Join the conversation. That is a major talking point. But, of course, anything you wish to discuss, let us know on the show today. We do it all thanks to Freight Mart, locally owned and operated for all of your international forwarding and local transport needs. All right, let's bring in producer Regan, who you heard with the Wednesday perspective, or you will hear with the Wednesday perspective, rather, from 5 o'clock tonight, a little bit of a different time slot. No Waffle World, of course. Don't forget Talking Horses still remain on. And from 7, it will be Track and Field tonight. But Regan joins me here in the studio, as we always like to do on a Wednesday, for a bit of a chit-chat. Regan, hello to you.
1: Afternoon, Matty.
0: Now, Lachie Neale, suspended. What are your thoughts?
1: I think on the basis of the incident and the rule book, it is the correct decision. So I'm glad that's what they've come to. No surprise that Brisbane are going to appeal again, and almost the kiss of death there for David Zeta, who was in all sorts of emotion last night and is always entertaining on Twitter covering that case. But I think if we're talking about the incident itself and not the ramifications afterwards, which in this case is playing in the 2026 AFL Grand Final, then I think it is the correct decision.
0: Yeah, you've got to preface it by saying you are a Fremantle person, don't you? And you're heading to the Grand Final and you want Freo to be absolutely primed for a first ever premiership, or does that have no sway?
1: No sway on this one.
0: Okay.
1: Yeah. I was actually thinking about this on the way in. Not entirely similar, but I think throughout the year we're talking about the sling tackles and players getting suspended and whatnot. If we're thinking about the grand final being a let off for Lachie Neale, if that is your case to answer, as well as the good bloke tax, etc., not the incident itself, we can't be talking about players getting concussed afterwards in tackles.
0: So the good bloke tax, the extenuating circumstances, those in the past, like Scott Pendlebury, for example, were deemed careless acts, not intentional. So that was the differential there in the tribunal's reasonings last night as to why Lachie Neale is still suspended at this stage of the week. I can't believe it wasn't downgraded to low impact, though. He got up straight away. It wasn't that big of a hit, in my opinion. In my opinion, it wasn't a gut punch. I actually agree with the thoughts of Brisbane, and Lachie went as far to say as Jack Ginnivan felt as though it was a body check. It was a whack. It wasn't a punch of sorts. Okay, you can say it was a strike, but I just think that's, personally, I think it's part and parcel with football and with a big preliminary final, and it's a mental game, it's a man's game, the AFL we're talking. And so for mine, I think you have to weight it considering it's a grand final as well. I don't want to see Lachie Neale miss for that, personally. I know others disagree with that. I know some others are neutral. Give us your thoughts today, but I think it's the wrong outcome from the tribunal. I do expect that the appeals board will overturn it and that he will be free to play. That's my early gut thought. And I said it on the show yesterday before the announcement had come through. I said, I believe he will get suspended by the tribunal, but I think the appeals board will overturn it because they tend to look at things a little differently. And even if the tribunal even gets 0.1% of something wrong, they'll ping you on that. There's more legality.

0: quality to it, seemingly.
1: Yeah, yeah, and we've seen that a number of times. I think the big thing, like you said, Matty, is that it was classed as that medium impact, and that was the first thing come the outcome, that the reasons why it was read out, it was the first thing that the tribunal said was that we see this in totality as a medium impact hit, which you would think would be the first point of call for the Brisbane Lions and Lachie Neale to try and get that downgraded. That's where it all sits. So if the appeals board finds something different in that sense and downgrade it to careless, he plays this week.
0: It's going to be interesting. So throughout history, there have been players to miss big grand finals, big names as well. Andrew Gaff comes to mind here in WA 2018. Of course, that was earlier in the season. It was a derby, right? So it was a home and away game. But, of course, the suspension went all the way through to the grand final. It didn't end up affecting the West Coast Eagles. The fact that he missed, Nick Natanui didn't play in that game either, but West Coast still found a way to win. Anthony Rocker missed a grand final in 2003 for Collingwood. That was a big one. John Coleman is probably still, to this day, the biggest one. 1951, Essendon looking for a three-peat at that stage. And John Coleman, one of the all-time fairest and best players, but a four-week suspension. Whacked a player in the semi-final. I think it was a Carlton were their opponents, and lost to Geelong in the grand final, the Bombers, without their main goal kicker, arguably the greatest goal kicker of all time, John Coleman. The medal's named after him.
1: Yeah, yeah. Well, like you said, Matty, you want to see the best players play in the final Saturday in September. There's no doubt about that. It'll be an interesting decision. There's been a whole lot of discussion on it already, and I'm sure there will be right throughout the afternoon and tomorrow as well. But there's no doubt that Brisbane can get it done without him as well.
0: All right, couple off the text line before we get to Brett Peake. Lachie Neale has had way too much airtime this year for all the wrong reasons. Based on previous cases, the suspension needs to be upheld 100%. And his claim of being a good guy is BS. Don't want to hear about him again, says Joe in East Freo. Well, it's a big story. Like I said, John Coleman missing 51. This is right up there. He's a dual Brownlow medal winner, Lachie Neale. This is big. And Brisbane are going for a three-peat here. So this is major.
1: And it'll be bigger if they lose.
0: It'll be massive. Yeah. Yeah. Stop saying it's a man's game. It's everyone's game. It was behind the play, nowhere near the ball, stop hitting people behind the play and you won't get suspended. I said the AFL is a man's game. I didn't say Australian rules football is a man's game. So that's where the differential is there. That's the language I used was the AFL is a man's game. All right. One person says, I'm blind. I'm not a great football analyst by no means, but you can see him take his left arm and fist and definitely punch him. Given in and drop him, they want to step out striking. He shouldn't have done it in the end. And it doesn't matter who you are. He definitely loaded up and struck him with a punch to the stomach. Yankee Dave by, says Yankee Dave. I disagree. The grainy footage. I don't understand what people are looking at when the footage is grainy. You can't actually say it was a gut punch or not. I don't believe. What do you think, Regan?
1: Yeah, it is tough.
0: Can you definitively? What I'm saying is, can you definitively say it's a gut punch?
1: No, you can't. And then it just goes on to the back of everything, where it's almost like in, I guess, AFL sense, where it's umpires call technically.
0: Exactly. Yeah. Yeah. That's what I'm saying.
1: Yeah.
0: I believe it to be more of the chest and shoulder. Personally, the body check, the whack. I don't think you can definitively say it's a gut punch, personally. There's a case to be made that it is a gut punch. I don't think it is.
1: So then it's on the action.
0: Yeah.
1: If you can't tell.
0: Yeah. Yeah. Low impact for mine as well. I don't know. The game is ever-changing. I think the AFL are ruining the game with these sort of results at the tribunal, personally. Personally, that's how I feel. I know a lot of people disagree. So that's fine too. And happy to read out all of your messages, good, bad, indifferent. You can bag me as much as you want. Happy to take it on the show today.
1: Very good.
0: And in the lead up to the grand final. So, yeah, open slather for everyone out there. If you want to bag me, now's your time to do it. All right, let's clear a break. Regan, thanks to you.
1: Cheers, Matt.
0: Producer Regan with your sports update. We always like to just start off the show with a bit of chit-chat. Of course, the big news, the Lachie Neale suspension. Brett Peake's going to join me next. Former Docker, former Saints, knows a thing or two about grand final day. He is going to join the show to chat some Freo footy. We'll talk to him about a 24-hour run that he is set to take, which he's doing as well. He's raising some money for it, so we'll tell you how you can get on board with that and a whole lot more coming up next here on Sports Drive. Stay tuned. All thanks to Freightmark.

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9: 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Let us know your thoughts and opinions on the world of sport. We've started off with the Lachie Neale discussion. Now, a couple more. Sam and Coogee, thanks for the coverage regarding Lachie Neale's actions. Actions have consequences. Rules are there. Hitting wherever it landed shouldn't be condoned, and we don't need to see children doing it. Children seeing Lachie get off and then saying, I can do it. So I hope the appeals board hold up and suspension stands. That's from Sam in Coogee. And Mick from Carramar, shouldn't we be punishing the action? Matty, all that matters is that it's not a football action. He knew the rules. He did it anyway, and that's enough for me. You're going to hate me, Mick, but I think it is a footy action. I think that's part and parcel with the game. It's a tough game, and I think it's physical. It's a bit of a whack as you go past in a big prelim final, personally, for mine. That's how I see it, but I know a lot of people will disagree. Now, that could be one thing falling into Fremantle's favour on the weekend, the fact that Lachie Neale may very well be missing the game. Another thing that could fall into Fremantle's favour is we could be seeing Wolfie time. It was on, it was off earlier in the week, and now it's back on, according to Andrew Dillon and a lot of the reports. I know David Mundy is really big on it as well. He's making a campaign for Wolfie time to appear on Grand Final Day. Let's have a listen into what Andrew Dillon had to say about Wolfie time on Grand Final Day before Brett Peake, former Docker and Saint, joins the show.
10: Right, in the West, they're waiting on a decision. Can they have Wolfie time at the Grand Final or not?
11: We've had the clubs in today going through the operational aspects of the game. So as we've seen during the finals this year, the home side has got the ability to make it like a home final. And so we saw Wharfie time get played out in the game against Geelong, which was amazing. I was lucky enough to be at that game. We're just working through the finer details of that with both of the clubs at the moment about, because the grand final, we don't have a home team per se. It's a neutral game. So how those goal celebrations play out, how a potential for war for time might be, we've just got to dot some I's and cross some T's there. There has been, I think there's been some reporting that it has been banned. There hasn't been a decision for or against at the moment. We're working through it.
5: I can see it in your eyes. I think you like the drama and the songs with the country road and whatever else, and a little bit of a ding-dong Wharfie time. I think it's going to add the occasion. I think it's fair to say you're looking at it a little more favourably than you were earlier in the week.
11: Well, it came to my attention. I didn't think it was as big a deal as what it is, but absolutely, it's important for our fans, and so that's why we're looking at it through that lens. So but we've got to make sure that it's, you know, respectful of the football and everything else as well.
10: So the Brisbane Lions had their celebration songs last year, Country Road and Hey Jude. It was incredibly memorable for those who were
11: there.
10: Right. Haunting for a certain proportion of the population as well.
11: And that's what we're working through. If we have that for the Brisbane Lions, which, you know, has worked well, well then what's the Fremantle equivalent and how that plays out?
9: All right, let's catch up with our first guest on the show this afternoon. Great to be able to chat to Brett Peek, former Docker, ahead of the AFL Grand Final this weekend. The Dockers, can they win their first ever premiership? What say Brett Peek? Brett, good afternoon to you.
12: Thanks for having me and good afternoon.
9: Thanks very much for taking the time. Are you still kicking goals?
12: Yeah, we are. Well, lucky enough. I was lucky enough to play in a premiership side 2 weeks ago, I think, for the Albany Sharks. So third in 4 years. And yeah, it was very enjoyable, even at the young age of 43.
9: Yeah. Tell us a bit about this team, the Albany Sharks, because you mentioned the success of the last few years. What has made you guys such a successful side?
12: Well, like any footy club, it starts at the top from the president down to the senior coach and everyone that, you know, puts in a helping hand. The biggest thing is you sort of, when you're younger and you're coming up through the ranks, you actually don't understand how much goes into a footy club to make it run and how much you don't understand. So obviously me being a lot older now, I understand that a lot goes into getting any footy club, any team out on the park on a Saturday or Sunday. So that's been the biggest thing for us down here, is just having good people in the right roles, which makes the player's job easy to rock up to training and game day.
9: What are your earliest memories of being around footy clubs? Do you remember watching your old man play?
12: Yeah, I do. I remember Shark Park way back in the day. I reckon I would have been, so it was when Dad was coming to the end, so like late 80s. I was born in 83, Masters and the Greatest. So let's say like 5, 6, 7 years of age. I still remember real fond memories of being able to go out, you know, before the game, halftime and after the game, and have a kick and run around. So I do have memories of that. And then obviously I've got a memory of when he finished up at Perth and played his 400th. So something that, you know, footy was something that I knew from a very young age, and it was something that I was fortunate enough to sort of carry on and still play now, but play at the highest level as well.
9: Now, I don't know if you've been following along with the Waffle, but you mentioned a couple of clubs there. Obviously, he's from Fremantle, Perth as well, both on the lookout for new head coaches in 2027. So there may be even some more coaching changes to come. We're hearing Adam Reid is being looked at by GWS and maybe even the Fremantle Dockers to go on to bigger and better things from Peel. And they, of course, won the premiership this past weekend against Claremont. So have you been following along with a bit of the Waffle?
12: Not a heap with the Waffle. Obviously, you know, it pops up every now and then on a feed. Obviously, Peel winning the grand final, it was pretty much, it was theirs to lose with a side that, you know, especially with Fremantle playing in the grand final and not having very many injuries for the whole year. You know, a lot of those players were playing top Waffle footy that probably would have been able to break into a lot of AFL teams. But I suppose, you know, teams go through that where it doesn't matter how good you're playing, the top side, you just can't squeeze in. So there with that. And then obviously, yeah, a few new coaches that will be appointed over the coming months for those teams. So it's exciting for the Waffle. So time will tell.
9: All right. Now the Dockers. through to their second ever grand final, 2013, the last time where they went down to Hawthorn. What are your thoughts on this 2026 Fremantle side? What do you like most about them?
12: Well, obviously the home and away season, they were winning games left, right and centre. They were playing some really exciting footy. I think this is their best shot. I think they're in a really healthy position to give Saturday a massive crack. It's kind of interesting, isn't it? You sort of look at who's favourite and who's not. I think Fremantle are favourite, and I think rightly so with the year that they had. They've played in two really good finals games against, obviously, Geelong and Sydney, and they've both had to come back from being down at some stage. They're a mature group now. They've got X factors in both the back line, midfield and forward line. They just need it's another opportunity, and it is an opportunity. And I know, it's a funny one, isn't it? Because obviously Fremantle in their 30 years of inception haven't won a flag, and the supporters are starved from success, and is there pressure? I don't think there's obviously external pressure, but internally I think they've done everything right and crossed the T's and dotted the I's to give themselves the best chance of lifting that cup up. But it comes down to them. And I'm excited to see how they go. I think come 5 o'clock on Saturday afternoon, I think there'll be a lot of happy people around.
9: Yeah, I hope that's the case for all of the Fremantle supporters out there who have been waiting a very long time, 31 years since the inception of the club. Now, grand final week, what were the preparations like in 2010 when you made it with the Saints?
12: Yeah, it's a pretty crazy week. From the moment that you win the prelim, it's pretty much preparation, obviously, to head through to the grand final. I was probably a little bit lucky that, Saints had obviously made it the year before against Geelong and agonisingly short. But the biggest thing is, and you sort of look at this week, you sort of, you look back on the week that was, and what comes with it, and like the emotion, and people texting and calling and all of this. But I was driving the car just this morning, and if I was to give any advice to any player heading into their first grand final, I suppose, would be every young boy's dream when they played Auskick and they came up the ranks was dreaming about playing on the MCG on that last Saturday in September and embracing that for what it is and giving opportunity, which 23 Fremantle players have got this Saturday. And that's probably the biggest thing. Like, if you can cut out all the noise from supporters and media, and look, it's a beast of an industry now with like media and everything that happens and doesn't happen in this, but if you can just cut out that and rock up on grand final day and go back to those younger years that we all had when you want to take the winning kick on grand final day at the MCG with 100,000 people, I think the individuals that can do that will go out there and play their natural game, and at the end of the day the majority of either team wins, that'll be the case. So obviously, Brisbane have been there the last 4 years, and they know exactly what's coming. But for the Fremantle team, obviously, there's a couple that have obviously played in grand finals and won. So it's the old cliche, isn't it? It's just another game with a lot of build up, and this whole week will be exciting for a lot of them. But I think for the Freo guys, I just think they got their heads screwed on. And I think they're really looking forward to this day. They finished on top of the season, 3 weeks out from the last round. So it is hard sometimes because your mind races to that day. And what is it? 3 days time, they get that opportunity to run out, which I'm saying is going to have a very strong Fremantle contingent in the crowd.
9: Yeah, I would have thought so as well. Do you think Fremantle will go in unchanged? Will they keep things the same, or will they have to look at doing something maybe a little different against Brisbane?
12: Oh, such a hard one, isn't it? Whoever they could bring in, look, you look at the list, you look at the players that played well for Peel in the grand final only a week ago, there's probably five of them that could be a walk-up start. Then you look at the old saying, like, why do you change an a team that's winning, especially from Sydney? So I don't know. What is there? There's whispers that Cox might come in. 3 weeks off with a calf injury, you know, playing on forwards, Brisbane forwards that move, you know, they're not stagnant forwards. It's risky, but the coaches, they know what they're doing if they do make a change leading into the grand final, and it's something that they're just not plucking out of a hat and saying, you know, this is why we're doing it. So there's always heartbreak stories as well, unfortunately. That's probably the worst thing for a coach and a coaching panel to, you know, either pick a player and then have to, you know, drop someone. So unfortunately, that's professional sport at the worst.
9: Yeah, it is. I'm looking forward to this game and seeing what the Fremantle Dockers look to do differently. They may have to look at a different matchup in the middle, because Lachie Neale at this stage of the week will not be playing in the grand final. The suspension upheld at the tribunal last night. Brisbane will appeal that decision. The gut punch on Jack Ginnivan. What were your thoughts on it? And should the suspension remain standing?
12: Well, it's a funny one, isn't it? It's the tribunal. No, I don't even know if the tribunal knows the rules, to be honest. especially over the last period of years, where there's been some instances that have been completely overturned, and then there's been guys that have been suspended for, you know, you second guess yourself. Lachie will play. This is just drama, isn't it? It's just drama that's adding to it. If you break it down, the vision is so grainy. You know, you can't even tell if he did punch him. What about if Ginnivan just dropped? Like, it's these things. Like, you know, as a player, you know, you get the odd little check here and there, and sometimes as a player or an opponent, you know, you see it coming and you drop. He got up that quick. I know there's been instances this year where it's similar, but the vision's been very clear. You can technically see it. And they've missed a week. Yeah, I don't know. And from Fremantle's point of view, I don't think they're even worried about if he does or he doesn't play. I think, you know, Brisbane are such a well-rounded team that if he does miss, if it does go through and he does miss, someone else comes in and plays their role. And I think that's where, sort of from Fremantle's point of view, they're worrying about themselves and what they can do, and whether he's there or not on Saturday come 2:30, only time will tell.
9: All right, give us your preview of what you think will happen on the last Saturday in September at the MCG, Dockers Lions.
12: Oh, it's a tough one, isn't it? Because as a footy lover, I don't support anyone. I just like watching like a really good game of footy. That's probably one of the best things, if it's a good game of footy, like the game on the weekend. That Brisbane Hawthorn game has to go down as one of the greatest games, and it just happened to be a final that I think a lot of people have ever watched. So my gut says that it could be a massive whitewash in Fremantle's advantage, just with everything that's sort of happened. But then there's another side that go, well, Brisbane have been there and done it, and they're going for a three-peat. You know, they've got a lot on the line. They've got players all over the ground that can turn a game on a dime, and you only have to look at Lohman, doesn't touch it for a half, and then next minute kicks five goals, and he's the one that turned it from it. He's the complete showman. He, you know, turned that game on a dime and got them sort of where they needed to get to. But how much did that Saturday night game take out of Brisbane? It's such a hard one. I would love to see just a good game of footy, and then the siren goes and Fremantle will have a kick directly in front to win, and it slots straight through the middle. There you go. How's that?
9: I love it. I think that's a fantastic analysis, and the town of Fremantle would just be going ballistic if that were the case. Where are you going to watch it?
12: To be honest, I've got no idea at the moment. As time goes on and you get older, it's something that I don't put plans together. I'm actually training for a 24-hour run in November, and Saturday's a long run. It's supposed to be a 6-hour run. So
13: I'm either going to have to wake up super, super early and start running and be very sore watching the grand final, or I'll be running and listening to it on the old wireless. So, not.
9: Have we got you there, Brett?
13: Yep, still here.
9: Yeah, you just cut out at the very end there. But yeah, how's the training coming along for the 24-hour run?
13: It's going good. It's a whole nother ball game. Obviously, you know, playing football for such a long period of my life, everything's short, sharp sprint work, and now I'm trying to train the body to not run fast and to run slow for longer periods of time. So it's super enjoyable. It's to raise money for rare cancers through Warp 9. So it's just, you know, I'm in a position where I just want to test the mind, body and soul, and also raise some funds. So it's been enjoyable, but it's still a long way to go.
9: Where can people donate?
13: Through the Warp 9 website, that's the easiest, or my sort of Instagram handle, Peaking Life. Every cent counts. We've already raised up to 16.5 grand already, and it's one of those things. I know there's a lot of charities out there that raise money for really good causes, and this is just another one of them. And you know, for every cent counts and goes a long way to someone that's in a position that, you know, needs that funding. So. Yeah, training will just continue, and off we go.
9: Best of luck with that, and that's fantastic. Make sure you head on over if you do have an extra dollar in the pocket that you can give away. Hey, Brett, just quickly, actually, how many sausage rolls did you kick in the grandy?
13: Well, if you add up the points, does that count as well?
9: Yeah, go on.
13: didn't have my kicking boots on. I think it was like three goals, six or seven. it was just one of those things that a few of them were, you know, pretty easy. So, but anyway, that just gives me more keenness to get down to pre-season next year and fine-tune those kicking skills. So the footy gods are a crazy thing. You think you've got it all sussed out, and then they'll have the last laugh. So anyway, there's still room for improvement.
9: Well, I think the team had the last laugh with a pretty big win on a couple of weekends ago. Hey, Brett, thanks so much for your time today. Been an absolute pleasure chatting.
13: No, as always, thank you, and go Freo.
9: Go Freo. There he goes. Brett Peake here on Sports Drive today. Massive thanks to Brett for joining the show. And you heard him. Head on over to his Instagram, Brett_Peake, and you'll be able to find the link to the Warp 9's website.
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9: Thanks, Brett. There he goes. Brett Peake. Great to chat to him. All right, let's head to a break here on Sports Drive. Plenty of messages coming through. I'll get to those in due time, but I've got to clear a quick break here, and I've got to catch up with Paul Dennett, who is patiently waiting on the line here on 91.3 Sport FM. He's ready to go. Cricket journalist. We'll talk some cricket after this.

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8: Welcome back to the show. Matt Grubelich driving you home through until 5 o'clock, all thanks to Freightmart. Now, we've started off the show talking plenty of footy. Let's turn our attention elsewhere. Let's talk some cricket for the time being. We're going to do that with cricket journalist Paul Dennett here on the show this afternoon. Paul, welcome back to the program.
9: Hey, Matt, how you going?
8: Really well. Thanks for taking the time today. Are you consumed by the footy at this stage of year, be it Aussie rules or rugby league?
9: I do like it. I think it's a great time of the year. Obviously, Sydney's a rugby league town still, and so I watched the game from New Zealand on the weekend. I was at the pub, and there was literally hundreds there, and it was a great atmosphere. Lots of interest on the group chat, but certainly we'll watch the AFL Grand Final as well next weekend, and then obviously the league, and then the Rugby League Grand Final the weekend after that. So it is a great time of the year, September. It's hard to beat it.
8: What about the Aussies? Really good win over Zimbabwe. A clean sweep in the end. 3-0. What did you think of the ODI series for Australia?
9: Yeah, I thought there was actually a fair degree of positives to take out of it. Didn't expect much from it, and it was actually a pretty good series. I think people might say, well, you know, you can't get too excited about beating Zimbabwe 3-0. But I think that's underselling Zimbabwe. I think they're a pretty professional sort of side. They're full of a lot of capable players. They're no easy beats. They beat Australia in the T20 World Cup not that long ago. And to be fair to them, although ultimately it was a 3-0 win, Australia looked all but gone in the final game. So really it probably should have been 2-1 to Australia. And in the first game, there was a period when I was watching thinking that Zimbabwe had a really decent partnership going. And I was thinking if they stick around for another 10 or 20 runs, they'll suddenly look like their favourites. Ultimately, they faded away and Australia won. So nothing too extraordinary in terms of a 3-0 win that was fairly close. But I think that there was a lot to take away that the batting, several players confirmed or reconfirmed how good they are. And with the bowling, Nathan Ellis just underlined what an emerging, he's been on the scene for a while now. But I made a social media post where I said if Australia was picking their best 11 for the World Cup tomorrow, and all people were available, and if they're only going to pick three quicks, you could make an argument that it's no longer an automatic selection of Stark, Cummins and Hazelwood, that you've almost got to say, it's a bit like Scott Boland in the Test series, that he has worked his way into it, and it's now you've got to force four into three, and that's how good Nathan Ellis is. He's right up in amongst that top group.
8: And he did it with the bat too, didn't he? That was the real pleasing thing late in the piece in that third ODI, with along with Spencer Johnson. Those two saw it home for Australia. But, yeah, Nathan Ellis definitely pushing his case. Josh Inglis, what a great batting performance it was too, though, from him coming in at number four and scoring that century. That really took Australia towards victory.
9: Yeah, it was a remarkable sort of game, because I was listening to them at the toss, and they were saying it's the second time that this pitch has been used, and that at Harare Sports Club, where the game was, which incidentally has held more one days than any other venue in the world, which I certainly wouldn't have picked. I suppose it's the only one where they ever hold them there in Zimbabwe, pretty much, maybe the odd game in Bulawayo. But they said that it gets very tired in the second half of the match for when it's being used for the second time. And so it's a good pitch to bat first on. And I thought, gee, this could be interesting. If Zimbabwe get a half-decent total, Australia might struggle to make it. And that's as it proved. Australia really should have lost. You're right. Inglis was superb. But when he went for a brilliant century, it just looked like there was going to be too much to do for the Australians. And Ellis gutsed it out. He struggled a little bit early on, then started to play well. But for me, the best moment was the last ball of the second last over. Spencer Johnson edged it down to sort of third region, and there was an easy single. And it was kind of Nathan Ellis said, saying, I'll do this, meaning that he was going to face the last over, needing nine to win. And he just went bang and hit the first ball clean as you like over long on for six. And from there, Australia suddenly became favourites, and they duly won. But it was a pretty cool moment, that, you know, the guy that's dominated with the ball all series to then stand up right at the end and really eagerly put it on his own bat and then deliver. It was very impressive.
8: All right, the Aussies up against South Africa. How do you think they'll fare in this series? First game coming up tomorrow.
9: It's interesting. I mean, they're also talking in commentary about how a deplorable Australia's record has been in one-day cricket since winning the 2023 World Cup. And that's for good reason. With a crowded fixture list, Australia inevitably deprioritises bilateral one-dayers and picks a sort of all sorts of different players and doesn't really care when they lose these bilateral series. As long as you win the World Cup, nothing else really matters. I think it was before the last World Cup that Australia pretty much got hammered, I think, from memory, in a series against South Africa. But I think they'll be better this time around. I think that because this is the venue for the World Cup in about 13 months' time, they're going into it with a pretty close to full-strength side. You know, that some of the big quicks are going to be featuring throughout the series, which is very, very rare to see the likes of Stark and Cummins and Hazelwood in one day. As Hazelwood did play one game against Zimbabwe, but it's a rare sight to see in the Australian squad those three players. So you'd have to think that with a little bit of acclimatisation to the conditions, having been playing in Zimbabwe, that they'll put up a competitive show. South Africa, always hard to beat in one-day international cricket, always hard to beat at home. So I suppose if I had to put money on it, I'd be probably edging towards a South African victory. But, you know, I think that the main thing is good preparation for the World Cup, which is going to be in Southern Africa in a year's time.
8: All right, looking forward to what's to come for Australia. Just turning our attention to India and Japan, the recent T20. What are your thoughts on this particular match? Did India pressure the umpires here?
9: Firstly, it's a great what a question to sort of be able to ask, turning our attention to the India versus Japan T20. That's it's pretty cool. But it was in Tokyo. It was and Japan, they should have won. It was a rain affected game, reduced to five overs a side, and on a pretty dicey pitch. And the idea that I think some guy on Twitter, an Indian fan on Twitter, said, "Do you think India will make 100 off our five overs?" And the answer was no. I think they made 33. So Japan were, looking like they probably would win. Akshar Patel from India bowling the final over. And then there's a left-handed batter on strike. And there was a ball where he should have shaped to play a reverse sweep. And the ball ended up passing fairly wide to the leg side of his, if you go with his initial stance as a left-hander. And the umpire duly called it wide. But the rule is, or at least the the convention, the playing condition that the International Cricket Council has been enforced is that as soon as you shape to either play a reverse sweep or a switch hit, either of those two, you kind of forfeit the leg side wide rule being so draconian. So basically, as soon as you do that, they then say, we're going to regard both sides as if it's the offside. So it's got to be actually wide of the lines painted on the actual pitch. And this ball was not wide of those. So it should not have been called a wide. By calling it a wide, of course, would have put India further into the mire, and Japan may well have gone on to win. But the Indians protested, and volubly, and the umpires conferred and changed their decision and made it a non-wide. And I first heard about this from social media, where the outrage was beginning to build, and it's the typical narrative, you know, big bad India that rule the game and run the game, dominating and bullying an umpire, and, you know, what a pathetic spectacle. I actually don't think it's that bad. I've been as critical as anyone of the BCCI and India over the years. I think in this instance here, I just don't think any other side would have done anything differently. When the umpire has made a clear mistake, it's not a question of getting an LBW wrong or thinking that he's hit it and he hasn't. Actually getting the rules of the game wrong, I would defy any team not to walk up to the umpire and say, hey, what's going on here? And then the umpires do have it within the playing conditions of the laws, that if they realise they've made a mistake, they can change their decisions. And I think the square leg umpire, who's a much more experienced umpire, got involved, and I think they realised, you've made a mistake. So at that point, you might as well then get it correct. So I think it's a long way of saying I can see why the outrage is there, and it's going berserk on social media at the moment. And the Indians are returning fire. So there's a lot of unsavoury conversations going on. I actually I'm not too bothered by it because I'm sure that if it was Australia, they'd have done exactly the same thing. And if it was me playing, and I like to think I'm play with good sportsmanship and everything else, I think when the umpire makes an actual mistake in the rules, you're entitled to say something. But I know plenty of people would disagree with me. Probably the majority disagree.
8: I don't know about that. Thanks very much for your time, Paul, as always. And it's great to be able to chat Australia, Zimbabwe, India, Japan, go all around the world with you here on the show today. Thanks so much for taking the time.
9: Thanks, Matt. Anytime.
8: Paul Dennett, cricket journalist here on Sports Drive today. A big thanks to him for taking the time on the show. Now, there is some live cricket going on, so we'll go through some of the scores for you. One dayer, South Australia, Tasmania. South Australia finished at 7 for 383. And they had a couple of really good knocks there. Jake Fraser-McGurk, 88 off of 47. Jake Weatherald, 92 off of 89. And Matt Jilks was unbeaten on 97 off of 65. 32.5 overs in to the second innings. Tasmania need 149 runs with 5 wickets in hand. They are 5 for 235. Owen was out for 26. Caught Fraser-McGurk, bowled Thompson. Jewell out 13, caught Jilks, bowled Wes Agar. Webster out 11, caught Agar, bowled McAndrew. Ward out 61, caught by the sub off the bowling of Menenti. Doran out for 4, caught and bowled Menenti. And currently it is Jordan Silk not out on 94. He has faced 75 and has hit 13 boundaries. And Chaudhary not out on 19. So Menenti's taken 2 and then singles to Thompson, McAndrew and Wes Agar. We'll keep you up to date with that match. Australia A men, women and Australia under-19s are all playing against India currently. The Australia A men trail India by 328 runs with 10 wickets remaining. So it was India all out for 334. Currently it's Constas not out on 5 and Campbell Kellaway not out on just 1. India women currently 6 for 338 and it's 50 overs. So there you go. That's the innings break there. Australia A women will need 339 runs to win. And the Aussie under-19s all out for 254 at the innings break. Third ODI against India under-19. So India will need 255 runs to win that match. All right, well, we'll continue the footy chat on the other side of the news. Plenty of messages that have come through that I'll get to in just a sec. But just to preview what's to come in the next hour, Doug Hawkins, Western Bulldogs legend, is going to join the show. And we're going to catch up with Jason Norrish, former Fremantle Docker, 1998 doing medalist. He's going to join the show. He's over in Melbourne at the moment, as are many ex-Dockers preparing for the AFL Grand Final. Okay, now the big news, Lachie Neale, today started off the show with a bit of a bang. A lot of people disagreeing with what I have to say in that I believe Lachie Neale deserves to play in the Grand Final and should be let off. His suspension was upheld last night at the tribunal for those who may have missed it, but he will appeal the decision, which will take place tomorrow starting from 2 p.m. our time here in WA. Yankee Dave, okay, Matt, let's say you're walking down the street in Freo and someone comes up, you don't know, maybe you know, and gut punches you straight away. Just welcome by gut punches doesn't mean it's okay just because it's on a sporting field. Sure, it's a competitive sport, but that is assault. Wake up, might if... Sorry, that might be a typo there. It might be mate you're trying to say. I'm not too sure, Dave. But if it happened to you, you'd be going, what the F was that for? Just because it happens on a sporting field doesn't make it okay. I'm getting fired up because it was a dead set callous action. Look, to me, Dave, I think it's all nuanced. And if it happened to me on a sporting field, I would just get up and get on with it. And maybe you'd go back at the player, but that's footy to me. It's different if it's in real life, of course. We know that. But to me, it's a bruising sport. It's a physical sport. And these are the sort of things that occur during the course of a game and have done for many, many years. And I think it's personally not as big of a deal as people are saying that it is. That's how I feel about it. One listener says, many hypocrites out there whinging about the number of behind play gut punches, so the AFL introduced the rule to deter such actions. Now people whinge that he should be playing. Sorry, Mr. Lachie. Neale, you knew the rule. Doesn't matter how you see it. It is the rule, whether you're Neale or the 23rd player. I don't think most people would kick up a stink if it was a lesser profiled player. Neale is by no means pure. He's been cited and fined before for similar actions. And then one here from Matt in Guelup, just before we head to the news. Guys, just heard Angry Anderson died. Can you play Bound for Glory as a bit of a trigger for Freo fans? Is it more of a trigger for West Coast fans? 91 Grand Final at Waverley in the Batmobile. I'm not too sure where the Batmobile is these days. I think it went up for auction not too long ago. But Angry Anderson, has sadly passed away, aged 79. Why don't we play the 91 rendition at Waverley, I think it was, the grand final. Bound for Glory. Let's have a listen.

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1: This is AIR News, Western Australia. I'm Alan Baskin. The City of Perth has sacked its chief executive, Michelle Reynolds. At a special meeting last night, council determined the findings of an independent investigation were sufficiently serious. It comes only a week after a three-month inquiry was ordered into the dysfunctional relationship between the administration and councillors. Lord Mayor Bruce Reynolds says the decision wasn't made lightly.
2: This now remains a confidential employment matter, and there are legal privacy and confidential obligations that limit what council can discuss publicly. I'd also like to recognise this has been a difficult period for all concerned, and our focus now is on providing certainty for our employees and ensuring the city continues to deliver for our community.
1: Michelle Reynolds says she's taking legal advice. The state opposition leader says the scenes he witnessed while visiting South Hedland were confronting. Reports of children living unsupervised in a derelict home prompted an emergency visit from the Child Protection Minister last week. Basil Zempelis flew to the region yesterday and he says the situation in the town is bad.
3: I spoke to Aboriginal elders. I spoke to neighbours of the house that's been in question in Frisby Court. I spoke to relatives of some of the young people who had been living unsupervised at the house in Frisby Court. And what I can say is it is as confronting as had been reported.
1: Child Protection Minister Jessica Stoyakovsky has been visiting the region again today. Fremantle great Dave Mundy is putting pressure on the AFL to allow the Dockers to use Wharfie time at this weekend's grand final. The league is still making up its mind on whether after goal songs and the Wharfie time bells can be played. Mundy has joked Dockers fans might have to take their own speakers to the game.
4: Encouraging all Fremantle fans to bring portable speakers if the AFL don't allow it. We'll coordinate a time. Now, Wharfie time has been such a powerful cultural experience for Fremantle in Optus Stadium. I hope we get the opportunity to experience it at MCG.
1: The competition watchdog has again blocked the sale of the RACWA's insurance arm to a Sydney-based company. The Insurance Australia Group reapplied for approval to purchase the business for $1.35 billion, having been rejected last year. But the ACCC's maintained its decision, saying the purchase would likely diminish competition in WA's insurance market. Smoke alerts have been in place in parts of the Armidale and Mundaring local government areas as Parks and Wildlife prescribed burning continues. The fires are burning near Carrigullen, Mundaring and Bedforddale. The smoke should clear by mid-morning tomorrow. AIR Sport and the Dockers have held their last home training session in front of 3,000 fans. Dane Mepham is there.
5: Selection is expected to be a nightmare for Fremantle with potential grand final heartbreak. All players trained and are available, including Brennan Cox, who's looking to return to the side after a calf strain. Captain Alex Pearce and retiring forward Sam Swakowski were both on veteran light duties but joined the main group when required. Jai Amos and Luke Jackson both also spent time on a lighter run-through. The Dockers will announce their squad tomorrow night. Dame Mepham, Coburn.
1: Brisbane will go to the AFL Appeal Board tomorrow to try to have Lachie Neal's one-match suspension overturned. The tribunal met for several hours yesterday, upholding the ban that, as things stand, will keep Neal out of the grand final against his old team. This is AIR News, Western Australia.
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7: On the Kwinana Freeway, it's slow around Anketell Road and Millpoint Road to Hay Street inbound. Outbound on the Mitchell Freeway, Cedric Street and Ocean Reef Road to Shenton Avenue. Busy from Hay Street out to Millpoint Road on the Kwinana Freeway. Also further south, Billier Drive to Russell Road. All clear Graham Farmer Freeway, Northbridge Tunnel in both directions. Rye Highway, busy northbound at Tonkin Highway and westbound approaching the Kwinana Freeway in Jandakot. Orang Road is queuing at Francisco Street in Rivervale coming off Graham Farmer Freeway. And Thomas Street busy around Hay Street in Subiaco northbound. 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That's the latest traffic on 91.3 Sport FM.
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1: Welcome back to the show. Matt Grubelich driving you home through until 5 o'clock on the program today. It's all thanks to Freight Mart. It's been an explosive start. Brett Peake joined me earlier on, so did Paul Dennett, and we have discussed the Lachie Neale suspension as well. He has spoken to the media at the airport in Melbourne today for about 15 seconds, so we'll play that for you in just a little bit. But keep the messages coming through. Plenty of people fired up, plenty of people bagging me. That's okay. We welcome it. We welcome it all here on Sports Drive. So you can call up, you can have your say, 9418-7700. You can text through as well to 0429-913-913. Let us know your thoughts and opinions on the Lachie Neale suspension or anything when it comes to the world of sport. Plenty still to come. Brett Benetti's going to join me, as he always does on a Wednesday, to chat the latest in combat sports. We'll catch up with the 1998 Doig Medal winner, former vice-captain of the Fremantle Dockers, Jason Norwich, is going to join the show. Jason is over in Melbourne at the moment, as are many ex-Dockers in preparation for the AFL Grand Final. So we'll chat about the club in its early days. We'll discuss the 2026 team with Jason, and we'll get his thoughts on the Grand Final this weekend. And we're going to chat some footy in general with none other than Dougie Hawkins, one of our favourites here on Sports Drive. And it wouldn't be Grand Final week here on Sports Drive if we didn't chat to Doug. So Western Bulldogs legend Dougie Hawkins just moments away. Don't forget, it is all thanks to Freight Mart, locally owned and operated for all of your international forwarding and local transport needs. Always great to have Freight Mart on board with us throughout the week. All right, let's get to it. Let's have a listen in to Lachie Neale speaking at the airport. He was short, sharp, to the point. This is what he had to say.
2: Obviously, as you guys would be aware, the club and myself have decided to appeal the tribunal's decision. Obviously, very hopeful that that's successful, but regardless of the result, I will be here to support the boys and the club this week. So it's a big week for the club. Thank you.
1: Lachie Neale speaking to the media just moments ago. Let's now catch up with our next guest, Western Bulldogs legend. I'm really looking forward to hearing Dougie's thoughts on this, being an old school footballer. Doug Hawkins joins the show right now. Doug, good afternoon.
3: Good afternoon, Matty. Good afternoon, Matty.
1: Doug, is it a suspension? I must admit, I have been surprised by the amount of people here on this show today that have called in or messaged through that say, yes, it is a suspension and he deserves to miss. What do you think?
3: Matty, and you know, I am old school, and you said that, that I played in the 70s, the 80s, the 90s. Matty, I played 350 games of VFL, AFL football, and I never played in a grand final. And if that would happen to me, a gut punch, you want to call it. I know the rules have changed to what we had in those eras, and I was unable to play in a grand final. And just don't forget, he's played 320 games, I think 15 or 16 years of AFL football, a six-time best and fairest winner. He's won two Brownlow medals, and Lachie Neale has never been suspended in his football career. And to be rubbed out for a grand final, not a home and away game, totally different, for a grand final opportunity, Matty, I'll be honest to you, mate, I'll say it in one word, a disgrace, an absolute disgrace. People could be listening to us, Matty, now, and they're saying, Dougie, you're old school, that's all old-fashioned. Jennifer wasn't hurt, he wasn't injured, it was not a head punch or anything like that. It was a slap across the guts. Oh, please. Matty, you can hear me in my voice. You can tell that I'm absolutely flabbergasted by this suspension. And again, I'll say it again, Matty. No, Jennifer was okay. Got up all right. And this bloke's got an outstanding record, which they probably didn't even take into account. Mate, I'm shocked. Absolutely shocked and gutted for Lachie Neale to be able to go and have a chance to win three in a row. But anyway.
1: Yeah, I'm on board with you, Doug. I agree with you. I think we're talking AFL here. It's the big boys. It's a prelim final. You run past Jack Ginnivan, you give him a little whack, it's okay.
3: Yeah,
1: you know, he gets up.
3: Please.
1: You didn't. It wasn't a king hit from behind. You didn't get him head.

0: Ed High, none of that. It was just a whack across the guts. But that's how the AFL have seen it. Across 2026, all cases have been suspended, and so is the case for Lachie Neale. Although Brisbane are appealing the decision tomorrow night, so it'll be about 2 o'clock WA time. We'll keep you up to date here on Sports Drive tomorrow with the case. Do you expect the appeals board to uphold the decision, or do you think he'll be let off?
1: Matty, I don't think he'll be let off. Tell me a few years ago, was it Barry Hall that he put a conjunction on, or so, he put something onto the AFL tribunal, to the AFL, and he was allowed to play but had to go and appear the next week? Is that?
0: Yeah.
1: Am I making that up, Matty?
0: No, that was the 05 grand final when Sydney won, I believe.
1: Yep.
0: And, yeah. Yeah, that he was suspended after
1: Barry
0: the
1: Hall,
0: prelim.
1: Didn't he? Yeah,
0: Barry Hall.
1: Yeah, yep. Barry Hall. He got suspended, and then he got rubbed out, and then the club put some court thing on it, and he was able to play and then go to the tribunal a week later, I think, Matty. Does that sound right, Matty?
0: It sounds about right. I'll look up the exact details, but I think Barry Hall has come out in post that and said he probably should have been suspended, but he was allowed to play and they won the grand final.
1: Yeah, so yeah, that was Caleb Saron or Andrew Brayshaw or Bolton. Mate, I'd feel the same for those players. I just think it's ludicrous, Matty. I think it's an absolute disgrace. I think it's a joke. And again, the kid wasn't hurt. And the bloke who did it has an outstanding record, Matty. I'm just staggered by it that you can't play. He won't be playing in the grand final for that action. Seriously.
0: Mm. Anyway. Yep. Well, there you have it. People off the text line agreeing and disagreeing. Someone suggests that actually it may have been Andrew Dunkley from 96. So, yeah, that may have been the case. But there was a Barry Hall one too from about 20 years ago in 05. Just, Dougie, before we get to the grand final and your thoughts on it, now, the Brownlow Medal, Monday night, Nick Dacos, 47 votes, a record. Do you recall the most Brownlow votes that you ever received in one season?
1: Yeah, I know it off by heart, Matty. Not that I've kept it all, but I remember in 84, I finished, I reckon, fifth. A bloke called Michael Byrne from South Melbourne. Then he was at Hawthorn, went to South Melbourne, maybe. I reckon I polled 14 votes.
0: You did? You came equal fifth? That wouldn't even get you in the top 25 now.
1: Dacos had 12 votes. Round 5! He had 12 votes by round 5, Matty Dacos. Mate, that is staggering. That is, and I was just interested. I was just flipping around today to myself at work, and I thought to myself, I reckon when Tony Liberatore won it in 90, I don't even reckon he polled 18 votes. He may have got 18 votes or 19 votes, and I reckon Dipper, when he won it with Greg Williams in 86, I don't remember them polling in the 20s.
0: I think 17, I think.
1: What did they get?
0: I think 17.
1: 17 votes. Yeah. I mean, Peter, you look at it, Luke Jackson polled, I think, 18 or 19 votes. Bolton must have got around the 15, 6, something like that, wasn't it, Matty? Bolton, yep. 15 or yep. 16. And my boy, Murphy Reed, he polled terrific. Matty, he got around that same mark, 15, 16 votes.
0: He did. A lot of the Dockers stole votes off of each other. But, you can't tell me Nick Dacos is a 28 better vote getter than Luke Jackson, or a near on 40 better vote getter than a Josh Tracy. You know, you can't tell me there's that much disparity between the two. But that's how it is. It's inflation of the Brownlow Medal. Nick Dacos, very well deserved. Now, Doug, you mentioned Murphy Reed. He hasn't had the greatest of final series. He's looked a little shaky at times. Obviously, just a second year player. What would your advice be to Murphy Reed for this weekend's grand final?
1: My advice for Murphy Reed would be this, Matty. It'd be a very, very simple one. Very, very simple one. This is a kid, Matty, that I saw last year, and I started to follow him. I watched him very, very closely. He's a kid, and not many kids, young kids, can do this. He knows when to hold the ball, and he knows when to give it. People can listen to what I'm saying. He knows when to hold it. He knows when to give it. He's a gun. This kid's a gun. Now, Matty, I got a little gut feeling. I've watched him over the last week or two. He doesn't look 100% right. Now, do you know anything else, Matty, regarding that? Is he's got some sort of injury or not?
0: Well, he got one in the nether regions in his nurries a few weeks back. So that might be just a little bit of a lack of confidence now when he's going up for contests because he doesn't want to, you know, re-injure that area of his body.
1: Well, you know what, Matty? And I love this bloke, by the way, and arguably probably one of the greatest players, Lee Matthews and that. They've had a crack at him about not having a go or not put his body on the line a couple of times. And Matty, the one that they were talking about, mate, the kid couldn't do anything about it. The ball bounced over his head, Matty.
0: Yep.
1: And I know this because I watched it. The ball landed about 15 metres from him. How can he? He's turned around and he decided not to go and he stopped. Well, the ball wasn't in his ball range. Was it? It wasn't. It was not in his range.
0: Yeah.
1: And they said to him, "Oh, he didn't go hard enough, or he didn't have a go." Some of these commentators actually never played the game. Maybe they wouldn't know. At that level, they wouldn't have an absolute clue. Some of their comments was just a load of crap. And Matty, you know the one I'm talking about? The one over the kid's head?
0: Yes, yep, I recall, yep.
1: And it landed 15 metres from him. Mm. How could young Reed attack? He's not going to get it. He wasn't going to be in the contest. Anyway, and you know what my advice would be to me, Matty? Don't change anything, mate. You just keep playing the way you've been playing. You're going to be an absolute superstar, son. Don't go in there and bang into people, cry and crash into people in the opposite players at the Brisbane Lions because that's not your game. Your game is about holding it, giving it, and taking the game on. Son, don't change a thing. Don't go in there and try and be, you know, buffle him and try and push him around and that. Just play the way you play, son.
0: Love it. Now, just on the Brisbane Hawthorn prelim final very quickly, where does that rank amongst the great games that you've seen?
1: Matty, I reckon over the last 25, 30 years, probably nearly one or two of them. I can't remember the other one, to be honest with you, Matty. It was just an absolute ripper, wasn't it?
0: Mm.
1: It was an absolute ripper, goal for goal. Like one side at one stage, Hawthorn looked like they're going to win it easily, and then Brisbane come back, and then got 20-odd points up, and then Hawthorn come back. Mate, it was goal for goal. I think it was 18, 19 goals, which we don't see a lot, Matty, in footy these days, particularly in a crunch game like a prelim final. And to end the way it did, gee, Matty, at the start, I thought he had no prior opportunity because I saw the back of it, because I saw McClarkey grabbing from behind.
0: Yep.
1: And I didn't see the arm was loose. Is that right, Matty? Is that a fair call?
0: That's a fair call.
1: So is there a reason why he couldn't have dropped the ball onto his foot and kick it? So I changed my opinion at the start. I thought he had no prior opportunity. And then when I saw the front on, he did. And I'll just say this, Matty. I think the umpire got it right. I think he got it right.
0: I agree. I think the umpire got that one right. Clearly, players in that situation, when you're up by, you know, however many it was, 3 points at that time, players are told to keep the ball in tight if they get tackled, but the problem was that McCluggage tackled him really smartly in that he kept one arm held, didn't take him to ground, and Jarman Impey had a chance to actually get rid of it and selected not to. So, yeah, it was. I think the free kick was there. Don't know about a couple of the other ones up the ground. The Lewis deliberate call was interesting. I think that was 50-50 and probably should have been thrown back in, which may have been a slight difference, but, yeah, at the end of the day, Brisbane too good. They're looking for a three-peat. Dockers looking for their first ever, Doug. So how do you see the game playing out on Saturday, and where will you be watching from?
1: Well, Matty, I'm going to be going to the game. I think it's going to be an absolute ripper. Mate, I was a bit worried about Freo playing on the big stage in front of 100,000. Matty, remember a few weeks ago, I got a feeling it was the Melbourne game. I reckon the Dockers played a... Did Dockers win that game, Matty?
0: No, they went down by 4 points.
1: Yeah, MCG, wasn't it?
0: Yes.
1: Correct.
0: Yep.
1: Yeah. I thought they were terrific. And Melbourne were on a flyer too. They were absolutely flying. So I don't think the ground was going to worry the Dockers. I think they'll enjoy the MCG. And You know, and again, they've got a lot of talent in that side. And Matty, we touched on this a few weeks ago when I was a bit worried about if they've matured enough. And I think they have. I think they've got a lot of players now, you know, particularly that forward line. You look at Tracy and number 20, Matty. Is that Voss?
0: It's Voss, yep. Yeah, the prancing pony.
1: Does he have a crack?
0: He has a crack, all right.
1: Don't he? Geez, I like to see him playing in the 70s and 80s. but you love to play with blokes like that, Matty. Blokes like Voss and Tracy and missing the way they tack the footy. Mate, and the boy Hayden Young, the left foot of the blonde-headed kid, he's a gun. He's a terrific player too as well, mate. So he got a lot of maturity through that side as well, with Saron as well and Brayshaw. And Jackson, obviously, in the ruck and bolt. Mate, they've got a real good mix. I reckon they've got a real even side. And I think Justin Longmuir was just named the Coach of the Association, wasn't it?
0: Yeah, Coach of the Year, Coaches Association Award, yep.
1: Yeah, that was well done to him. Fantastic. Mate, I'm going to go with Brisbane. I'm a bit more reluctant now if Neil doesn't get that nod over it. I just think the three in a row... It's a tough call, Matty. It's a tough one. Who tip it, Matty?
0: Oh, I've got a bit. I'm sticking on the Dockers. I've been on them all year long. Doug, I'm not going to jump off now. They're great. I mean, it's going to be a great game, and it's a great storyline. Brisbane looking for three in a row. Yeah. Fremantle looking for their first. I think the stars are aligning, Doug, personally. Fremantle, limited injuries this season. They've had a great fixture. Sydney lose all their players at the wrong time, and Fremantle get it in a prelim. Lockie Neal might go out. Things seem to be falling in place for Freo. I like Luke Jackson in the ruck. I think he'll get on top of Draper and Fort and make them run defensively, and he should hit the scoreboard. I think Bolton could be really damaging too if he plays a little deep. That Dusty Martin on grand final day sort of style, I think Bolton could really impact.
1: Sure.
0: The Dockers have a really good back line. Whether they play Cox or not is going to be interesting. I'll stick with the Dockers, of course. I've been on them all year long, so I can't jump off.
1: I'm going for Brisbane, Matty. I'm going for Brisbane, mate, to get to win three in a row, mate. Just.
0: Yeah, all right. And now, very quickly, Zach Butters, how are you going to get him to the Bulldogs?
1: Well, we got him, and remember I told you, Matty?
0: You told me this.
1: All of our listeners.
0: Yep.
1: I told you weeks and weeks ago that he'll go to any one club in Victoria to be red, white and blue, and that's happened now. Mate, $2 million, a lot of money. Matty, a lot of money. With him, Bont Richards on board now. Libba's retired. He's been a great player for our footy club, like his old man was. I think Butters are just slotting that spot really well, Matty. We get Sam Darcy back as well. I just think the Bulldogs next year will be in a great position to launch, bar an injury, with Butters playing for him.
0: All right. All the best. Doug, enjoy the grand final on the weekend. Enjoy the festivities in Melbourne. How many is Melbourne being draped in purple at the moment?
1: Mate, it's purple everywhere. And the Wharfie time, is that what they call it?
0: Wharfie time, yes.
1: I hope the AFL give it the all clear. I hope they give it the all clear. Has it been given the all clear, Matty, yet?
0: Not just yet, but signs are positive.
1: Just do it anyway, you Docker fans. Just do it. Stick it right up.
0: Yeah, That's it. It is. You'll love it. And grand final day, Wharfie time. There's nothing better, Doug. It's the best thing in football right now in 2026.
1: Good on you, Matty. Have a good one, mate.
0: You too. Dougie Hawkins, Western Bulldogs legend. Always great to chat to Doug. And wouldn't be grand final week. I know he didn't win a flag, but wouldn't be grand final week without Dougie Hawkins on the show. So big thanks to him for taking the time today. Hey, stick with us, because up next we're going to catch up with a former Docker who's over in Melbourne at the moment. 1998 Doig medalist Jason Norrish is going to join the show. I'll get to your messages as well, so stay tuned here on 91.3 Sport FM. Plenty still to come. Oh.

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5: Good afternoon. Taking a look at the freeways first, heading northbound, busy at Anchortel Road, then further up through the city, Millpoint Road to Hay Street, Erindale Road to Reed Highway and Ocean Reef Road to Shenton Avenue. The freeway southbound is busy out of Perth from Hay Street to Millpoint Road and further south on the Kwinana Freeway between Armidale and Russell Roads. Roe Highway, busy northbound at Tonkin Highway and also westbound at the entry to Kwinana Freeway. And a concert at RAC Arena this evening. Jason Derulo performing. Doors open from 6 o'clock, so expect delays on Wellington and Milligan Streets through there. It's Dylan. That's the latest traffic on 91.3 Sport FM.
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10: Welcome back to the show. 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All thanks to Freightmark. Great to have your company right here on 91.3 Sport FM. It's AFL Grand Final week. It's getting closer and closer by the minute. The Fremantle Dockers to take on the Brisbane Lions. And right now here on the show, we're going to catch up with the next Docker. We've been doing that all week long. And we'll continue that trend on the show today. Plenty of ex-Dockers over in Melbourne. And same goes for this man, the 1998 Doig medalist, Jason Norris, joins me. Jason, good afternoon.
11: Great to be with you.
10: Thanks very much for taking the time. Whereabouts do we find you in Melbourne?
11: I'm on Bourke Street at the moment, just catching up with a few of my ex-teammates with Spider Burton and Jamie Rillo having a beer. And we lobbed in here last night. We went via Bali. Just started to soak up the atmosphere and getting sort of some knowing nods of approval from the purple scarf people that keep walking past us. So it's been really nice.
10: Oh, that's great to hear. Bali seems to be the way for a few people, considering the price of flights.
11: Yeah, we got ahead of the game a little bit and just booked a fully refundable Bali Melbourne about 2 months ago. So if we didn't get through, we could always refund the flight and fly home. So worked out beautifully for us. We didn't miss a home prelim, and we got to see two home finals and get here reasonably cheaply. So it's ended up being pretty good for us.
10: Well, that's awesome. Hey, Jason, what do you like about this particular Fremantle side, the 2026 version of the Dockers?
11: Well, there's so much to like, isn't there? It's been quite an amazing year to watch. I go to all the games and really enjoy. The success obviously has been amazing, but also the way they seem to now play and be in and around every game. They're always a chance, and even those that they shouldn't have been throughout the year, they managed to get over the top of the opposition. So I mean, there's so many exciting players. There's so many exciting big men, ruckman, small forwards, big forwards. It's just an incredible list. And, I mean, it's a credit to Wolsey putting that together. You know, it seems to be, well, they keep talking about the fact that it's got no free hits in there. So, and I've said right from the start of this season when people started suggesting Fremantle might go all the way and get to the grand final and lose, I said, well, the list they've got, they can get there for the next 3 or 4 years with the squad they've got, which is also amazing to think that this group seems to be signed up for the foreseeable future.
10: Well, it's a great premiership window for them now, and the fact that they've made the grand final this year can only be a positive thing. What was the 1995 version of the Dockers like? So I asked you about this current version. How would you describe the club in its infancy?
11: We were very very much an amateur club back then compared to today. We were still putting in and obviously giving it our best, but we still had jobs or study and they were sort of the primary, you know, the things you did most of the day and trained out of hours. So and we were probably a bit more social and there was less social media, so we could be more social. And but we had a great time. I mean, being the first ever Fremantle team is something that I know the guys that were in it are very proud to say they were. And we had a reasonably successful first year and some successes along the way. We didn't ultimately get to any finals while I was playing, at least, but certainly had a good time and we learned a lot. And the friendships I've got now through that first, you know, 4 or 5, 6 years are my friends for life. And I see a lot of those guys all the time. And we all struggled together, but we certainly appreciated each other and what we all did for each other back then.
10: You were pretty social, you said. Where was the number one place after games on a Saturday night in Freo? Was it Zanzibar or where did you end up?
11: Yeah, we went there a little bit. We went to the Clink a little bit. The Left Bank was a supporter at that stage, so we'd ended up going there quite a lot. So, yeah, we enjoyed our social aspects as much as we enjoyed playing footy together. So we had a nice mix. And I think that, like I said, the guys that I hung out with then are the same guys I hang out with now. We probably just don't quite go to the Clink anymore. That's the only difference.
10: Now, you were in Hawaii, weren't you, when Freo originally made the call to you?
11: I was, yeah. You got a good memory. I was, on a football trip when I was playing for Melbourne. So, in Hawaii with the Melbourne side, we'd lost the preliminary final the year or that season to West Coast Eagles at the Wacker. And I was in Hawaii, and Jared rang. What was in the middle of the night over there, and that sort of started the conversation about going from Melbourne back to Fremantle.
10: Where does Jared rank amongst the best coaches that you've ever had?
11: Well, you certainly can't knock his ideals, which I think you see so much now today, the high possession, maintained possession game, which he sort of, I think he started. I had a chat with him, actually. It was grand final night in 2013 after Fremantle lost, and I was having a chat with him. I said, you must feel a bit fulfilled about the fact that the way the game's played now is such a reflection on the way you wanted it to be played back then. And he said, well, that was my way of going about it, and it seems to have worked, albeit didn't work as well as we would have liked to in the late 90s. But that's how the game's played now, isn't it? It's just all keep the ball in possession and for as long as you can. And if you can't maintain possession, then get it to a contest. So, yeah, very similar to the way we were trying to play back then. Just didn't have the skill level and probably enough of the good players to do it.
10: How do you think you would fare in today's game? Because you had some great running capacity, so I think you'd be able to run with the best of them, wouldn't you?
11: Yeah, that was certainly a bit of a strength, but I could also butcher it badly. So I don't know if my skill level is anywhere near. Well, it certainly wasn't anywhere near as good as the players have today. But I suppose as a young person through professional sport, you change your ways to suit the game. And, you know, that sort of the game back then was a lot about running and kicking long down the line to contests. So it wasn't as precise as it is now. So I'd like to think I would be reasonably competitive, but I'm easy to say that now when I'm 54. So who knows?
10: Now, a couple of famous games against the Brisbane Lions for the Freo Dockers in the early days. The Quentin Leach goal after the siren at Subiaco Oval, and you played the Lions over in South Africa, of all places, as well.
11: We did, yeah. We played an ANZAC Cup game there in the start of 1998. It was where they were trying to push the game internationally, and I went over early with Dale Kickett for about a week beforehand, and we toured around and promoted the game through some of the lesser, the Soweto type areas of Cape Town, and put on some clinics with the young kids there. And in return, they got a cup of coke, and we played a preseason game there. It was incredible. Actually, it wasn't a huge crowd, but just to be able to play there. And then we had a few days at Sun City Resort where we had a bit of a camp post that game. So. Certainly memorable playing a game over there. And the Leachy goal after the siren was a ripper. It was a great kick Leachy, and we missed him dearly. But it was one of those highlights that you'll never forget.
10: Now, it's incredible that the Brisbane Lions of 2026 are looking for a three-peat. They would be the first ever team to three-peat in the AFL, twice. What were the early 2000s? Brisbane Lions side like to come up against?
11: Well, they were very strong. I mean, my last season was 2002 when they were just going through that campaign. And the side was dominated by gun midfielders and Jonathan Brown, essentially. I'm not being as respectful as I should be of some of the other players, but when you had like Lappin and Akamanis and Voss, the Scott brothers, those sort of, big-bodied mids that they had going through that, Simon Black, through that midfield, they were just hard to match up on, and you'd tag one and the other one and get on top, and they just had too much of a potent midfield. And then they had a lunatic playing at centre half forward who was as tough as he was. So, I mean, they had a great side and they had a great coach, as it turned out. So they were certainly very difficult to play against, that's for sure.
10: We're here with Jason Norrish, 1998 Doig Medal winner. Where does Chuck come from?
11: Chuck Norris, the karate guy, so I got that when I was about 15 and it's stuck ever since. So everyone calls me now, my mum. So,
10: well, of course, coming through the ranks, the Claremont days. Did you catch the grand final this past weekend? Unfortunately, a disappointing one.
11: Yeah, I was up watching actually up in Bali with Paul Hazelby, and it was always going to be tough with that many Fremantle listed players, wasn't it, for Claremont? So I work with Bailey Rogers, and they knew they had going to have a tough time of it. So I'm sure they would have liked to be a bit more competitive than they were. But that first quarter blew them away, and they really weren't in it, unfortunately. So they've been a while without a premiership now, Claremont, albeit they've been close enough. So I think you're always going to struggle to come up against, the guys that I see at Claremont, because I go down and watch them quite a lot too, compared to, full-time, highly paid AFL players. It's really not going to be a competitive game if they have that many players playing for them, Peel. So the result was probably not unexpected, I wouldn't have thought.
10: Yeah, I agree. I would have thought Claremont would have put up a little bit more of a fight. It was disappointing.
11: Yeah.
10: Justin Longmuir, geez, he'd look at that game and he'd go, you speak about the premiership window, he'd be thinking we're set for the next 5 to 10 years with some of the young players that stood up.
11: Yeah, exactly right. And I suppose the challenge that they're going to have at some stage, as all those good sides do, is to keep them all for a long period of time is going to be hard. I know they've got a lot of their really, really good players signed up for long-term contracts, but that sort of second half of your side, or that sort of 15 to 25 listed player, are the ones that really can, as Freo showed this year with some of their lesser-known players who have stood up and done so well, that if you don't have those players backing you in, then you're going to start getting a bit skinny if you get injuries. And fortunately, Fremantle haven't had that this year, but you've seen how cruel it can be to an AFL side like West Coast last year when they don't have the players. They just can't get a competitive side on the field. So, I mean, Freo are batting really deep at the moment, but if you're in that sort of 20 to 30 play, at some stage you're going to say, hey, I need to get more opportunities somewhere else at the moment. So I can see that maybe being an issue for them in the future. But I'm also excited about to see who they bring in. I mean, they're going to have some opportunities to bring some players in, and that could be exciting to see too.
10: Now, Brennan Cox was pulled from the grand final. Do you expect him to play on Saturday?
11: It's a really hard question, isn't it? I mean, I can see why they pulled him from the grand final, to make sure he wasn't going to get injured, just in case. I mean, I read the media about the fact that he was up and about today, and that he looked as though he was pretty happy with how things were going. But I don't think he'd lose either way. If he plays, he's obviously been a very good player for a good period of time now. But you can't knock what McDonald's done over the last few weeks. He stepped up, done some great jobs on some players, and he hasn't been the worst. So I hate those hard luck stories in grand finals, but it's one of those guys could be it.
10: would they look to change anything in terms of their game style against the Brisbane Lions, or do they just keep rolling with what they've been going with all season long?
11: I think you have to, don't you? It's been successful. I mean, they gave Brisbane a bit of a touch up mid-year in Brisbane, which was, you know, sort of start of their really hot run, and the margin in the game didn't reflect how dominant they were in the first half. But now you would assume, you'd know that Brisbane have done some work here, so they're going to be countering some of the things they've got wrong that time. And, you know, it's so easy to do on the analysis and work out what's what. So, yeah, I mean, you wouldn't be changing too much, would you? But by the same token, you want to have a few backup plans. You don't get to a point of the game in the grand final and not have a plan B if you need it.
10: Well, how do you think the Dockers will win it on Saturday?
11: Well, I mean, all the stats would indicate it's going to be a close game. So I hope it doesn't get too wet. I mean, they are forecasting a bit of rain. I'm just worried that the Hawthorn final was, you know, got a bit slippery and they just mishandled it. It's nice and dry here now, and it will be for a few days, and I hope it won't be an issue. So a dry game would certainly be handy. A less windy game than they had in 2013 would also be nice, given that would hurt them in front of goal. And this, I mean, like Brisbane do, they need their guns to stand up and be as good as they have been, and get some potency out of the forwards. I mean, it's not a really difficult game plan, is it? Get your midfielders to win the ball, get your forwards to kick a goal.
10: It's a simple game.
11: So, yeah. It should be, shouldn't it? It should make it sound like that, but it's not, as we all know.
10: Will Lachie Neale be playing?
11: Sorry, what was that?
10: Will Lachie Neale be playing?
11: Well, his record's not as impeccable as they made out, is it? Mm. It's hard to see them turning around on it, given he has got form and he has been found guilty twice. So, I mean, they've got to have a go, don't they? They've got to try and find a way for him to play. He's not as potent a player as he was, but he's still a very good player. And he was very good last year when he came in off the bench, wasn't he? So
10: yeah, it was great.
11: Yeah, I just wonder how much the AFL reads into off-the-field stuff while making a stand on this. I'm not sure, so we'll see, yeah.
10: Yep, that we will. The more pressing question, will we get to see Warfy time on grand final day?
11: Gee, I hope so. It's been amazing. I was had sort of tingles down my spine when they brought it out in the final. That was just unreal. And how the crowd reacted is it's amazing. Such a small thing has become such a big thing. I'd love to see them bring it out, and I'd love to see it be successful. So if it helps, then yes, bring it out, put it on for sure.
10: Yeah, we'd love to see it. All right, just before I let you go, Jason, could I get your ultimate prediction? So a winner, a margin, and a Norm Smith medalist. I think we know who your winner's going to be.
11: Well, yeah, I think Fremantle, I think, you know, a goal, maybe two. I call it 8 points, and it's hard to go past Luke Jackson if he has to play well for them to win. And if he plays well and they win, then he's got to be up there in the votes for sure.
10: I agree. Jason, thanks so much for your time, and enjoy the week in Melbourne.
11: Thanks very much, Jack. Cheers.
10: Jason Norrish, 1998 Doig Medal winner here on 91.3 Sport FM today, reflecting on his career and chatting the 2026 AFL Grand Final. All right, let's clear another break. Up next, producer Regan's going to step in. We'll go through a sports update. We'll get to your messages. Keep them coming through. Brett Benetti not too far away today as well. So stick with us on Sport FM. It's all thanks to Freightmart that you're listening to Sports Drive.

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8: Welcome back to the show. 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Great to have your company. Great to chat to Jason Norrish just moments ago. It's been fun talking to some ex-Dockers across the week, and we'll continue to do that all the way up in the lead-up to the grand final. Well, grand final week, producer Regan's going to be heading over to the big game. Wolfie time, we're going to see it.
9: I hope so, Matty. Yeah, I hope so. I'm glad. Oh, I don't even know if there's actually been a little bit of a backflip on it. I don't even think it was actually officially ruled out in the first place by the sounds of things. So hopefully we can get something on that soon. We should do, you'd think, before at least Friday. But I hope we see it. Mate, like, but at the end of the day, like, they may not even need it.
8: No. I think it'd be just good to see it on grand final day either way. I think, to me, if they were to do it the way they do it usually, I think it shouldn't be allowed. But if they were to do it maybe after a goal, or if they were to do it after they win the premiership, if they do reach that success, then play it, right? And the Freo fans would go absolutely bonkers. But, yeah, it is neutral. It's a neutral deck, so I do find it hard. But
9: yeah.
8: I'd love to see it. You know, as a Fremantle person, you'd love to see it.
9: Yeah, Wolfie time and goal songs are bit different.
8: I think a little bit different. Yeah. Slightly. All right. A few messages that we didn't get to earlier in the show because it's been a hectic one so far. Now, this was in regards to Lachie Neal. So one person actually probably on our side, or on my side rather, and Dougie. This is when the message came through, Dougie Hawkins. Totally agree. Shit show. Light inside forearm to a known flopper. Let him play, says one listener about Lachie Neal. One listener says, sorry, Dougie, rules are rules are rules. It's 2026 and Neil and everyone else know the rules. Doesn't matter if it's round one or prelims. I think it should be weighted personally for finals, considering the what a grand final means. But, yeah, some will say otherwise. I'm a Dockers fan. Let Lachie play. Dumb thing to do. Miss one game during the season, but let him play a grand final. Yeah, I think it... It might be a slightly, and I'm not saying it's going to be a hollow feeling, but there's some sort of little bit of hollow feeling if Lachie doesn't get to play. You know, I think you want Brisbane's best, don't you? If you're a Fremantle fan, if you're Fremantle, you want to beat them at their best. That's another thing. But that's one listener off the text line. Did the Dockers as a team have the most Brownlow votes? I think. No, they were second.
9: I think it was Sydney.
8: Sydney had the most with 102. Fremantle was second with 100 total votes. But I guess it goes to show two of the better teams in the competition and some players stealing votes off of each other. One more that did come through. Dugowie got 8, Pendles 5, and Dacos, of course, wins because there's no other competition in his team for votes. Yeah, that is certainly one aspect of it. All right, so those were the messages. Keep them coming through today on 0429 913 913. Regan, what else is happening in the world of sport?
9: Well, I want to touch base on this, Maddie, because it's something we've been discussing over this past few weeks or so. The North Melbourne coaching job, it's all eyes and everything's almost pointing to Jamie Graham being in the box seat well and truly. Adam Simpson, as we know, has been ruled out. Same with John Longmire, and Corey Enright's now taken up an assistant coaching role at the Cats. So if North Melbourne want to head down this untried coach route, it seems as though there might be an announcement after the grand final.
8: Yeah, it seems that way, doesn't it? Because you go, well, Simo's out, Longmire's out, Enright's off to Geelong. It just, yeah, it does seem that Jamie Graham is the best available option. So I could definitely see that happening.
9: And we say that, I think, often too with the clubs who have been successful, assistants and other people in other roles end up going other places, whether that's to, you know, perform the same role or usually it is to perform a higher up role, in this case, a head coaching position. So, yeah, that's one that Fremantle are going to need to replace with a highly sought-out candidate, and even Adam Reid as well getting sought-out too.
8: Maybe the Dockers will look to Adam Reid. You know, I think obviously Adam's going to sit down and speak with the Dockers first and foremost, I would have thought. So they're probably still in the driver's seat, even though there is some attention from GWS.
9: Yeah, that has to be number one priority, you would think.
8: Yep, I think so too.
9: Cricket and NBL, Matty, we know we're well and truly in the thick of grand final week. That's been the main talking point, as it rightly should be. You'll get an update from around the grounds, like you mentioned, South Australia and Tassie in a one-day cup match. Tasmania need 54 off 5.5 overs. There are 3 wickets remaining. Jordan Silk, the man who would probably be the one to take them over the line here, was the last wicket, 142, bowled by Henry Thornton. So it's Will Prestwich and Matt Kuhneman at the crease at the moment. So number 9 and number 8. So you'd say South Australia in the box seat there with some pretty good hitting by the South Australians. Matt Jilks coming over from New South Wales, now playing for South Australia, 97, not out. Jake Weatherill batting at 3, 92. And Jake Fraser-McGurk, he... sometimes he just looks like the best player ever. 88 off 47 delivery. Some of the shots he was hitting were absolutely incredible. I hope we get to see that at the top level someday, but it's a work in progress at the moment. He's only 24, so still plenty of good cricket left in him. And I think we're seeing nowadays too, like these players, they sort of hit their straps, whether batting or bowling, you know, late 20s, even sort of early 30s. So there's plenty of time.
8: Plenty. Plenty of time. Yep. Very well done. Comprehensive when it comes to the cricket. The basketball continues on. The NBL round 2 kicks off tonight, 5:30 WA time. Taipan's Jack Jumpers tomorrow, RAC Arena. Bryce Cotton, Trevor Gleeson come into town to take on our Wildcats.
9: Yeah, massive. And if the first game is anything to go off by, I think the 36ers are in the box seat, unfortunately, Matty.
8: Yeah, seems that way. The Wildcats really need to start getting things right. I'm a little bit worried about their depth. I think they do have some really good talent off the bench, but surely they need to not have to rely on Jesse Wagstaff so much. He put up 11 points, the most bench points out of any player in their first game against South East Melbourne Phoenix. I want to see Jesse Wagstaff come in, play a role. I don't want to see him leading the bench points for the Perth Wildcats, personally. I would think that by now, at this stage in his career, from time to time, of course, if he gets hot or whatever, but I think they need a little bit more there from some of their younger players off the bench. And Brandon Knight, well, he might not be playing until October 10. It could be as late as that. So that's a concern for the Wildcats, who have a slate of home games early, which they really need to start winning these games, because then they'll go on the road trip a little bit later on. But they need to start banking the wins early, in my opinion, before they hit the road. So not a great start for Perth. Back on Saturday, two games coming up for them this week. So Thursday night at RAC, and then they'll back it up on Saturday, 7:30 against the Breakers.
9: Yeah, absolutely need a hot start from our Perth Wildcats, Matty. I don't know what it is. I think it's just because they have so many options. They don't really have a main guy, probably on the scoring end. It is Doolittle, I mean, Windler, Del Orso, and Witt coming in as well. Them just combining for the 2 points out of the three. I've never seen a team, Matty, struggle so much from bringing the ball up from the baseline up the court. It's quite incredible. I can't stress enough how important that point guard is. So I think once they get a main guy who is a point guard, who is the ball handler 99.9% of the time, hopefully they can work the rest out, because it's almost like they have five pieces there that can sort of do it all, that they just get a bit confused.
8: Well, there you go. Hoops action tonight, 5:30, round two of the NBL. Regan, thanks to you.
9: Cheers, Matt.
8: Producer Regan with your sports updates. Let's head to the news now. Up next, the media man, Brett Benetti, is going to join us to chat the latest in combat sports. We've got Neil Sherwin to join the show as well to talk a little soccer. And, of course, we'll continue the footy chat. It is grand final week for the AFL. The Dockers are in. They'll be taking on the Lions. Who's going to get the job done? Let us know your thoughts on the show today. 9418-7700 to call, or you can text through to 0429 913 913. Back after the news.

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1: Air News headlines. I'm Mark Dransfield. Making news today, an Australian citizen has been arrested in Melbourne for being a member of a terrorist organisation and distributing extremist material. Counter-terrorism officers raided the 65-year-old's home this morning and will allege he's a member of ISIS. A female Sydney teacher has been charged over a failed murder plot in Sydney's southwest. The South Australian government is offering a $1 million reward as the search for 4-year-old Gus Lamont continues. It's nearly a year since he went missing. The Prime Minister says he's standing firm on the government's social media reforms as the Trump administration rebukes his agenda. A pay fight between Jetstar and its staff has prompted workers to waive excess baggage and seat change fees today. And a 6-year-old girl from China has claimed the women's Rubik's Cube world record, solving the puzzle in just 4.27 seconds. In air sport, the Brisbane Lions have now lodged an appeal as they try to overturn Lachie Neal's one-match suspension so he can play in Saturday's AFL Grand Final. Sydney Roosters coach Trent Robinson is completely convinced Sam Walker is back to full fitness less than a month after having ankle surgery. And four-time Australian 100-metre champion Rowan Browning has called time on his career after Commonwealth Gold in Glasgow. These stories and more today. This is Air News.
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3: In Lathlane, there's a crash along Orong Road westbound at Francisco Street. The left lane's now been shut by incident response. Towies are also on site, so traffic's heavy on the approach. The earlier breakdown in Bayswater has cleared along Tonkin Highway northbound at Collier Road. Traffic remains a little bit slow on the approach through there as things recover. And checking the freeways, busy northbound, Anchortel Road, then Millpoint Road into the city at Hay Street, Stevenson Ave to Reed Highway and Ocean Reef Road to Shenton Avenue. Busy out of Perth southbound from Loftus Street down to Millpoint Road, Canning Highway through to Mount Henry Bridge, Roe Highway and then at Russell Road. For children, fighting cancer is one thing, fighting adult treatments is another. 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That's the latest traffic on 91.3 Sport FM.
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13: Here are the forecast for the rest of your Wednesday, the 23rd, a top today of 21 degrees. It is mostly sunny outside, not too much chance of rain whatsoever. We'll get to a minimum overnight of 11 degrees, a top of 22 tomorrow, mostly sunny for the rest of the week. Over the weekend, there is a slight chance of a shower or two. It's currently 19 degrees in Perth.
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13: 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You can also find us on Spotify, of course. And earlier today, I did catch up with Brett Peak, former Docker and Saint. I also spoke to Paul Dennett to chat a little bit of cricket. Dougie Hawkins, Western Bulldogs legend, joined me, as well as Jason Norrish, 1998 Doig Medal winner, ahead of the AFL Grand Final this weekend. So you can go back and have a listen at your leisure. But don't go anywhere just yet, because there's still plenty to come. Neil Sherwin will join me to chat a bit of soccer. And Brett Benetti's going to stop by to chat all things combat sports. And in between, we will talk a little more footy as well up until 5 o'clock before the Wednesday Perspective takes over between 5 and 6pm. From 6, it will be talking horses. And from 7, track and field tonight. So one listener off the text line wanting to know about Waffle World. No, Monday's show was the last Waffle World for 2026. Mitzi's over in Darwin. Watsy having end-of-year celebrations with East Perth. And Jacob deserving a well-earned rest. So no to Waffle World tonight. It was the last show on Monday. And the listener also wanting to know about the latest on the coaching situation for Perth and East Fremantle. No updates from me now, but I'll do a little bit of digging across the hour. I think that's from Rod there, and I'll let you know. Right now, though, we're going to talk some combat sports. We're going to do that with one of our favourites, of course, here on Sports Drive. Brett, the media man, Benetti, is set to join me.

0: 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Brett the Media Man Minetti joins the show here on Sports Drive today to chat the latest in combat sports. 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
0: 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Now, we are the only station that talks UFC each and every week. UFC 331, Los Angeles, last Sunday morning, Perth time. It was a card topped by a fascinating flyweight title rematch between champ Josh Van, former champ Alexandre Pantoja, and Van getting the win by unanimous decision to retain the title. What did you think of the match?
1: Well, Matt, the first fight lasted 26 seconds. The sequel went 25 minutes, and I thought Van made every second count. I thought it was a really good fight, really good performance by Pantoja as well, but it probably went as my prediction with you last week. I just thought that that Van, when he became champion, I thought he would have worked on his takedown offense. That's exactly what he did. And I just thought his striking was better. There was no question current in the fight that the striking was better, but Van's striking was cleaner, was more accurate throughout the whole fight. I thought that he handled Pantoja's grappling threats far better than even I expected. I thought that he'd handle them, but I thought he did really well throughout the five rounds. And when he knocked him down, when Van knocked

0: deal.
1: All right, what about the co-main? What did you think? Armin Tsarukyan and Mauricio Rufy. Nearly 5 minutes. It looked like a fascinating clash, and then the elbow comes into play. So Armin Tsarukyan getting the win. What are your thoughts?
0: Yeah, short fight, but a high-level one while it lasted. So, yeah, I was shocked when it happened, actually, because I thought Rufy passed every test until he met Tsarukyan's elbow at the end of the first round. So that was the one shot that changed the entire lightweight title picture, really. I thought Tsarukyan's wrestling was going to be enough to get him the win, as predicted last week. And the question was with Rufy's explosive striking. And I thought that Rufy defended the takedowns really well throughout the first round and did let his hands go. And you saw by the end of the first round, there was a big black eye on Tsarukyan. But again, more real well-rounded by Tsarukyan. And again, just seconds left in opening round, that elbow and put him out. So it was a really good fight while it lasted, but Ray's question is who's next for that that lightweight title, because I heard before the fight they were looking at Gaethje versus Topuria in a rematch, but it's hard to knock back Tsarukyan after this one, so watch this space. But either matchup I'd be happy with, to be honest with you, because I still think that Topuria is a special fighter. I want to see how he would do in a rematch, but gee, it's hard to deny Tsarukyan. So UFC, it's better to have a tough decision than an easy one.
1: Yeah, yeah. The next title shot, Brett?
0: I'm still leaning towards Topuria, even though Tsarukyan, I still think that there's no wrong answers.
1: Yep.
0: But I'm still thinking Topuria will get it.
1: All right. What else stood out for you on the card?
0: Oh, I'd put King Casey O'Neill right at the top of the standout performers list. Her spectacular armbar, a former eternal MMA champion. I think she's produced one of the submissions of the year and something we've never seen before. She caught Eduardo Mora in a lightning-fast armbar transition after spending a lot of time on her back, staying calm and patient, escaping an anaconda choke that looked pretty tight. But again, she pulled off that spectacular reversal and earned herself $100,000 bonus while she did it as well. So again, it was the finish that had everyone talking and everyone in awe. And straight after, she called out Macy Barber. I like that that call out. But very happy and very proud of King Casey O'Neill. The other fight that stood out, Matt, was Sean Sherrash's 12-second knockout of Gable Stevenson, who was supposed to be the next big thing in the heavyweight division and took 12 seconds, had John Jones in the corner. I didn't like that Stevenson left without the decision, but apparently John Jones took responsibility of that. I suppose John Jones isn't used to losing, but still should stay in the cage for the decision. But yeah, that was a huge upset and on a pretty good card.
1: All right, now Tai Tuivasa, what did you think? Split decision loss, disappointing.
0: Yeah, really disappointing. By the end of it, this is a missed opportunity. It was a wild, messy heavyweight fight, had plenty of action. And again, fans still want to see him fight, even though he's lost 8 in a row now. But he had his chance in this fight, and it's a fight that he should have won. It was against Rebellis, who, again, the guy has got no cardio. Tai Tuivasa, struggled with cardio in the past, especially in the third round. Tuivasa showed how tough he was. I was really hoping that the decision would go his way. But again, it would have went his way if he didn't lose he lost that top position late in the third round and couldn't get up. And that was basically the fight then and there. So 8 straight losses. He ties Tony Ferguson for the longest losing streak in UFC history. But again, you've got to be in it to break those records in the wrong way. I thought it was classic Bam Bam. He showed plenty of heart. But again, missed opportunity. But I think that they might give him one more to see whether he'd break that record. But I don't know. He might be done. It's a shame, but that's a fight that he could have won.
1: All right, this weekend, the UFC, it's back at the Meta Apex in Vegas. Well, what are your thoughts? Rosas Jr. up against Barcelos. It's a fascinating bantamweight main event.
0: Yeah, certainly is. I always like looking at, again, another stacked

0: division, really. And Rosas Jr., reminding our listeners, he's the youngest person ever to be signed to the UFC. He was 17, almost 18, when he got signed off the Dana White Contender Series. He's 21 years old now, and he's the youngest fighter ever enter the UFC rankings as well. But takes on a 39-year-old Barcelos, and this is going to be an interesting one for me because it is a five-round fight, and both fighters, especially Rosas Jr., this will be his first main event, but also five-round fight. Barcelos, I think, has been there twice, but not in the UFC, and it was a long time ago. I'm talking about like 2016, 2017 sort of area. So I think the edge goes as Rosas Jr. because of his elite grappling and control. But it's going to be interesting if the fight goes into the fourth and fifth round. But I'm picking Rosas Jr. in this one. I think it's going to be a competitive fight, though.
1: All right, looking forward to that one. Now, that's the UFC. Australia's best MMA promotion, Eternal MMA, returns to Perth, Brett, Saturday, October 31. So it'll come up as quick as ever. We're on the road to Eternal 111, and it will take place at Perth HPC. So can't wait to hear from Cam O'Neill and Ben Vickers. I'm sure they're putting together another fantastic card.
0: They certainly are. I've been in touch with the boys as well. They're going to give our listeners a chance to win tickets to Eternal 111. My advice is get your tickets now and also look at the Champions Club. So it's a fantastic atmosphere, fantastic service at the Perth HBC with great fights that we've seen many from Eternal MMA head to the UFC. We just talked about Casey O'Neill, for example, but really excited about the main event. I'm happy to announce to our listeners that Kevin Cophamill, the current Eternal MMA featherweight champion, is going to be taking on Taser Malone. That is one hell of a fight. Taser Malone has fought in Perth last year. Might have been earlier this year, actually, but that's how time flies. But that's going to be a really exciting matchup. I'm also happy to announce that Luke Jones is going to be taking on Jesse Swain, also in the featherweight division. So I'm going to be announcing more fights as we get closer. But yeah, well done to Eternal MMA. Cannot wait. We're excited. As you said, Matt, we are on the road to Eternal 111.
1: Yep, that we are. Now, the award-winning Domination was back last Saturday night, DMMA 15, at the Serbian Community Centre. Well done to Tisha Kurovic, the real boss, not the final boss. It was a great night of fights, I'm hearing.
0: Yeah, it certainly was. It was a pleasure to be there and witness all the action. Big congratulations as well to Yasmin Frank and Romel Luistro. Magic Mike, sensational matchups. That's the reason why these cards are so exciting. Congratulations also to Vex MMA, major sponsor of the MMA. Louis and Ryan doing a great job. Also Supplement Mart and also Bake My Day with Yasmin Rolfe. Best cookies you'll ever want to have. So get in and bake my day. But onto the fight. It was a stacked card, electric atmosphere, and all the fights had a finish or a submission, or a knockout or a submission, except for one. And that the one fight that did go to a decision was a split points decision and won the award for fight of the night as well. So that gives you an idea how well the night went. I'll talk you through some of the fights. In the main event, Luke Regan from Scrappy MMA defeated Stephen James with a spectacular flying knee finish in the third round. It was really competitive in the first two rounds, but highlight reel finish in that one. The co-main event in the featherweight division, Reese Crabb from Wilkes MMA defeated Tyler Bartler. And Dave, I spoke to Dave Wilkes because this was a really impressive finish. It was a leg kick that finished it. I saw Bartler go down, and I thought he had an injury, but it was from the leg kick. Dave Wilkes actually pointed that out to me after I was having a chat to Reese Crabb. But, yeah, that was really impressive, and I looked at it on the replay, and, yep, it was certainly a leg kick that finished it. So well done to Crabb. I thought Levi Morley was very impressive, getting a first-round TKO win over Fraser Gallo-Cabe. Regan Johnson, nicknamed the Regan Style, he defeated Bailey Young, and he won the Supplement Mart Best Performance Fighter of the award. So well done to the Regan Style, Regan Johnson. Alex Petrie and Abadi Wahab Hilo was the Vex MMA Fight of the Night, and that was the fight I was talking about before where Hilo defeated Petrie by split-point decision. Some fantastic fights are on this card, Matt. Also, Kashi Agwamba from Kick-Ass MMA defeated Kyle Power with a great TKO in round three. So there were so many great fights, as I mentioned, and cannot wait for Domination MMA to be back again very soon.
1: All right, awesome stuff. Now, we are the only station that talks WWE each week here in Perth as well. As we announced, Perth is set to host WWE. It's going to be a weekend takeover. It's going to be fantastic later in the year.
0: Yeah, that's right. And you heard it first right here, 91.3 Sport FM. I want to remind our listeners and give them a bit of advice as well, especially for WWE fans. We've got plenty of them. SmackDown, Friday, December 11, followed by WrestlePalooza, Saturday, December 12. And then you've got Raw on Monday, December 14. So the three combo events is what I suggest you go for. They're all at the award-winning RAC Arena. SmackDown, WrestlePalooza and Raw, they're all on sale now. And there's even talk because, again, we've got the takeover for every year for the next 3 years, as you announced, Matt, and there's special talk of the Royal Rumble or Survivor Series in future. So, again, it's our WWE fans keep showing up and creating the atmosphere just like they did last time the WWE here. We're in for big news.
1: All right. So that's fantastic. And I can't wait for what's to come with the WWE. Now, we also announced recently that the corporate boxing event for 2026 is returning to Perth Saturday, November 21 at the Kingsman, corner of Governors Avenue. It's an event led by former UFC and Pride fighter Soa the Holt Pulele, along with Nidia Rodriguez and Peter Boyd. You can find tickets at Megatix. We've already announced a couple of massive bouts, and I believe you have another one for us today.
0: Yeah, you just gave the best advice. Get your tickets now from Megatix because, again, as we announced last week, UFC legend Soa the Holt Pulele is going to be taking on AFL great Nick Natanui. You heard that first last week on 91.3 Sport FM. I'm also excited to announce today that the Spud King, Tony Gallardi, the CEO and founder of Spudshed, of course, stepping back into the corporate boxing event ring once again. So Tony, the true fighter, he just does not quit, and he's putting him back on the gloves again. And he's going to be facing Robbie O'Rourke. So both fighters, competitors, bringing plenty of that experience, determination and fighting spirit. Tony Gallardi, again, he's supporting Diabetes WA. So he's helping make a difference in the lives affected by diabetes. So that's fantastic as well. And I've got more matchups to announce as we get closer to the event. But very excited. I love calling the fights for this event. And looking forward to doing it again. We'll keep our listeners posted. But as I said, get your tickets now from Megatix.
1: All right. Now, thank you to Darmesh at Game City Espresso Bar. Who wants to go to Game City? I know I do. Not only the best coffee in town, but the best hot dogs too.
0: Yeah, absolutely. Cannot wait to get into another Next Dog hot dog. Take our advice. They are the best that you'll ever have. Best coffee, best hot chocolate as well. Caught up with Darnesh last week. He loved the Resident Evil movie, and he's looking forward to the new Street Fighter movie coming out soon as well.
1: Now, we should also make mention of Reading Cinemas, and I believe we've got a couple of movie tickets to give away.
0: Certainly do. Thanks to our friends at Reading Cinemas in Belmont. You've got two tickets to see any movie of your choice at Reading Cinemas. And some great movies. I just mentioned Resident Evil, really good movie. Again, not one for the, if you're not into the horror, don't go and see it because it will scare you. But anyone who's into the horror and also the video games, you'll love it. Heart of the Beast comes out tomorrow as well. I've already seen it. Great movie. So that's one we highly recommend as well. Now, and as I mentioned, Street Fighter is coming out next week. So I'll talk more about that one as well.
1: I sort of stumbled last week, so I'm hoping to get back on track with the Reading Rewind for this week.
0: I hope so. I've picked a line that I think that you might get based on the hint that's in it. But if you don't get it, I'm going to give you the sport. Come on, Duck. We've got a game to win.
1: Oh, that would,
0: and the GOAT.
1: Yep, that would be Space Jam. Yep.
0: Space Jam, 1996 with the GOAT, Michael Jordan, and obviously the Looney Tunes characters. So that was a great one, and that's back on Friday and Tuesday for the Reading Rewind series, again with premium screens, Gold Lounge, superior digital sound. 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And check out readingcinemas.com.au for session times and more information.
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0: Yes, very happy, Stuart, and a very excited and nervous at the same time, Inara, because she is a massive Fremantle Dockers supporter. So, obviously, the Dockers in the big dance this week. Good time to go and see them. 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
1: What's your tip for the grand final? Just quickly.
0: Look, I'm really hoping Fremantle. So I'm from a Tiger supporter. I want to say good luck to the Fremantle Dockers. Bring on Wharfie time. I know it was like in 2017 after such a big drought, and this will be the Dockers' first. So I think I like patterns, and the fact that all the WA teams have won premierships in the even years gives you a little bit of a hint that I'm hoping that Fremantle Dockers get it in, get the win for their first AFL premiership.
1: Okay, I like that. I haven't heard that one. So 92, 94, 06 and 18, all even years. Like it.
0: And all the ones they've lost were in odd years.
1: Okay, there you go. I don't mind that at all. Could be a good omen. Brett, thanks so much for your time as always.
0: Yeah, bring it on for everyone else. Enjoy the fight.
1: Brett, the media man, Benetti here on Sports Drive today. Great to chat to him as always here on the show. Well, we've got about half an hour remaining. We're going to chat a little soccer next, and then we'll get right back into the footy to finish things off all the way up until 5 o'clock today. Stay tuned with us on Sport FM. 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Matt Grublich driving you home. All thanks to Freightmart. Back after the break.

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5: Good news through Lathlane. The earlier crash has cleared. Orang Road westbound at Francisco Street. Traffic remains a bit heavy on the approach for the moment. Also, the other breakdown in Rivervale, not too far away. That's cleared too. Great Eastern Highway eastbound after Acton Avenue with no major delays. Freeway northbound still slow at the moment at Anchortel Road, then further up into Perth, Millpoint Road to Hay Street, Stevenson Avenue through to Reed Highway on the Mitchell Freeway, Ocean Reef Road to Shenton Avenue, heading south busy from Loftus Street down to Millpoint Road out of the city, Canning Highway to Mount Henry Bridge, and then Roe Highway and Russell Road. It's Dylan. That's the latest traffic on 91.3 Sport FM.
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11: 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Matt Grubelich driving you home through until 5 today. All right, let's turn our attention to the round ball game here on Sports Drive for the next moment or two. Neil Sherwin from Backpage Football, contributor at the Far Post Perth. He joins me now to chat the latest in soccer. Neil, good afternoon.
12: Hi, Matt. How are you?
11: Yeah, I'm doing really well. What about you? The EPL continues on. Man City on top of the table now. So Arsenal going down to Brighton, which was a very one-sided game, and Man City with that really high-scoring win against Sunderland. What are your thoughts on the EPL?
12: Yeah, very surprised with the manner of Arsenal's defeat. I mean, Brighton have shown that already this season that they're in good shape. They're one of those teams that sells players and then pulls other players out of what relative obscurity and makes them household names in the Premier League. And they've got a few candidates for that already this year alongside some of the seasoned veterans like Pascal Gross, who's had a great start to the campaign. And they were brilliant against Arsenal to turn them over. And it was a fully deserved win. I think most people, myself included, expect Arsenal to win the league again. They were comfortably the best team last season, and they have a really strong squad again. But yeah, it's huge for Brighton to be up in third already at this stage. And as you said, Manchester City had a bit of a scare against Sunderland. But I think if you ask any City fan, myself included, how they would have taken the first five games under Enzo Maresca, given he's emerging from the shadow of Pep Guardiola, I suppose you would have been happy with maybe 10 points out of possible 15, but 15 from 15, top of the league, and looking quite good overall. A little bit suspect at the back, but very exciting going forward.
11: Very exciting indeed. Brian Broby, what a performance that was. The hat-trick from him, but for Man City, wasn't as one-sided as it sometimes can be with Erling Haaland just scoring the one goal. That was probably... We're not going to see too many better games than that, I wouldn't have thought, this season. already early days?
12: No, it was quite enjoyable because once they get their tails in front at home, you do expect, especially early on with that Enzo Fernandez free kick, you expect them to go on and score 2-3, maybe more goals against a team like Sunderland. And that's no disrespect to them. They've had a great return to the Premier League. They're in Europe. And that's sort of what I mean as well, that they've other things on their mind. And going to Manchester City, sometimes you could potentially write that off as just a 3 points, you know, a drop, basically, before you even get there. But no, and you said Brian Brobby has proven himself since last season to be a real menace. He's a physical specimen, holds the ball up superbly and knows what the goal is. And I think that, yeah, if he keeps that sort of form going, I'm not going to score a hat-trick every game, but if he keeps his good form going, there'll be plenty of suitors for him. And it'll be interesting to see whether Sunderland will be able to hold on to him. But yeah, an exciting game. And it leads nicely into the international break for City to recharge the batteries now and come back. And you know, you look down the table and some of the teams that you might expect to challenge City and Arsenal, there's already quite a significant gap opened up in terms of points. So yeah, plenty to be happy about as a City fan.
11: Now, the Spurs need a massive recharge. They're almost faulty. They almost need to go back to the shop and get a refund the way they're going at the moment. Aston Villa knocked them off 3-2. They led 3-0. Spurs, those late couple of goals, maybe that gives them some sort of confidence and some momentum that they actually can put it in the back of the net. But, yeah, the Spurs just in all sorts at the moment.
12: Miserable to watch, really. Again, we've talked about it quite a bit. Yes, they scored those two goals late on, but they just don't seem to have that number nine, that target man, that striker, like a prime Robbie, I suppose. Somebody that they can build around and play off, because it's Omar Marmoush and Dominic Solanke has done very little. And yeah, it just feels like a team that's lacking a focal point. And they do have players that can score goals from deep, but if they're not, you need a goal scorer, especially when you're in as big a rut as Spurs have been. This is not just a start of the season rut, as we know. This has been going back 2 years that they can't seem to figure things out and get themselves up the table. And every year in predictions, it's been a case of, well, Spurs can't possibly be as bad as they were last year. They are. Potentially even worse. They're in 20th now, having finished 17th. So, yeah, it's huge because... yes, Spurs are a massive club and history, and they should have money to. Well, they do have money. They spent an absolute fortune in the off season, but they just can't get it to click. And it's been under a few different coaches as well. So, yeah, I don't know where they go from here because Roberto De Zerbi is a highly paid manager who's on quite a long contract. Can they afford to keep chopping and changing coaches? I suppose it's a little bit like Manchester United have gone through a raft of coaches in the last few years, and there's already question marks about Michael Carrick's future. You know, at what point do you have to turn around and stop and say, we need to give this coach some continuity in 2-3 years? You know, but is that really realistic if you're sitting bottom of the table? Probably not.
11: Now, just a couple of other bits and pieces out of the Premier League. So we mentioned Brighton and the fact that, you know, they performed really well against Arsenal 3-0. Brentford are the other team that have really impressed so far. And the other takeaway, I guess, from the EPL to this point in the season is that the promoted teams aren't pushovers, are they?
12: No, first on Brentford, I mean, I think everybody was a little bit worried about Brentford with you know, they are a small club and at some point the bubble would burst. There was question marks raised about the appointment of Keith Andrews. Keith Andrews is a former Irish international, someone who I grew up watching, and he used to be someone that would do the punditry on the TV and then went in to do a bit of coaching and coached with the national team for a little bit as well. And this is his first real top job. And there were definitely people concerned that it wouldn't last very long. But he's doing a great job so far. It's been that he steadied them last year. They don't have a big budget. It feels like he's got the players on board. I've watched a few videos of them behind the scenes where he's very personable with the players in the canteen and at training. And it seems like he's got the buy-in from the group. And sometimes that's what it takes. And that also probably ties in with your point about the teams that have come up as well, that you do need a playing group that buys into what you're doing and what you're selling as both a coach and as a club, because you don't have that array of resources that other teams do around you. And yeah, Hull are up in eighth. Ipswich have steadied themselves and are in the 11th with 2 wins from 5 games. Coventry is a concern, I think, because they did get that win against Nottingham Forest. But my concern, I suppose, mainly with Coventry is scoring goals. They've only managed 1 goal, and yes, it was enough to win that game. But how many games are Coventry going to keep clean sheets in this season? I would suggest not too many. And if you are to win games, you're going to need to score more than 1 goal. So I think Coventry are the ones that I would look at as being the most in trouble, if you can say that, after 5 games. And it's stating the obvious because of the table. But I think Hull have a little bit more about them. They're a lot more resolute at the back as well. They've only conceded four goals in their 5 games. And Ipswich, I still think Ipswich will be facing some sort of relegation battle by the time we get to maybe Christmas, when squads get stretched with so many games in quick succession. But points on the board early is definitely going to help them.
11: All right, international break for the Premier League. Socceroos in action in the coming days against Brazil. A couple of friendlies, of course, Asia Cup in Jan. Looks dicey for Mo Torre in terms of whether or not he'll be able to get up for the Asia Cup.
12: A huge loss, because we've seen since the tail end of last season how well he's been playing regularly at Norwich, and some of the goals he's been scoring have just been fantastic finishes. And Australia don't produce too many clinical number nines lately, anyway, in the past 10 years or so, and at international level. So having somebody who was playing so well in the Championship felt like it was maybe solving a bit of a headache for Tony Popovich, and lo and behold, he's going to be out for potentially a long time with the injury picked up at the weekend. So yeah, it's a huge blow to both him and then his club aspirations and whatnot, and then the national team. You definitely want somebody like that for the Asian Cup. So be interested to see who they go with. There's a few fresh faces in the squad. Eli Adams is someone who's done well at A-League and has now moved to Japan. You've got Casey Boss, who's Jordy Boss's younger brother. So hopefully, yeah, the apple doesn't fall too far from the tree, I suppose, in the family. You've got Yaya Dukele and Dylan Leonard. There's a whole host of actually new players that Tony Popovich has called up. Marcus Yunus is someone as well who did well in the A-League and is now playing in Denmark. So you will see some fresh faces. I'm sure it'll be an exciting experience for them playing against Brazil. It doesn't get too much bigger in terms of countries coming here to play. But yeah, there will be some question marks around that attacking number nine spot, who can fill the void of Touré, because he would have been nailed on to start.
11: Okay, so for the Socceroos, well, the Brazil matches, what do they look to take away from these games?
12: I think it's really just getting over the World Cup for both teams. You know, it's a bit of a hangover. It's the first time you've played since then. Brazil, Carlo Ancelotti has spoken about how disappointing it was to be eliminated by Norway so early in the tournament. Expectations naturally very high. He's got a lot of new faces in his squad that he wants to look at, but it's also star-studded. When you look through it, like Bruno Guimarães, Marquinhos, it's obvious Vinny Jr. is going to be the big draw card for all the kids anyway. Endrick, Rafinha, Joao Pedro, Estevao. These are all huge names in terms of both, well, I suppose, online football, as the kids know them all from playing PlayStation and whatever else, and then from the leagues themselves. Like these are really, really good players. So it's an opportunity for fans to get out and support the national team and also see Brazil. But for the Socceroos, it is getting the World Cup monkey off the back completely, because there's players now in this squad that have to look forward to an Asian Cup that maybe didn't get selected by Tony Popovich and have a point to prove. Can they go ahead and cement the spot in the squad moving forward, and the new faces as well? It'll be their first opportunity. So yeah, I think there's a lot riding on it for the players who go on to the park, and for Popovich, he doesn't have too long till the Asian Cup, which is a tournament that Australia will be expected to go very far in, as it's paced every 4 years.
11: And Neil, just before I let you go, the latest on the Perth Glory, what's happening at Glory Land?
12: I was hoping we'd go a week without having to talk. No, I'm only joking. The A-League is getting very close, and they seem to have gotten quite close to finalising their squad. A couple of young wingers brought in Matt Ellis brought in from New Zealand, and then you've got an 18-year-old, which is an intriguing one, from Sebastian Kukuka, from Sydney Olympic. And a lot of people saying, you know, we knock off 18-year-old wingers in our own league, that could be maybe given a chance, which is a fair point. But on that, it's great to see Peter Jacobs finally get his turn to play as a striker in the squad at A-League level, because he's carved up the NPL in recent seasons with both Perth Azzurri and Armadale. Score goals for fun. He's 25. It's his time, and it's great to see that the club have put their faith in him. My slight concern is that people might see him as an Adam Taggart replacement, and it would be really unfair to do such a comparison from a guy who's raw at that level compared to a Socceroo who scored countless goals at club level, has played around the world, all of that. So, but at the same time, there is going to be an element of pressure on somebody in the squad to step up and fill Adam Taggart's boots, because they haven't gone out and spent big on a marquee striker. Stan Lazarida said that the market, they're being priced out of it, and A-League clubs simply don't have the budget to be able to pull levers like they used to. Definitely concerning. Fans naturally unhappy that you lose somebody like Taggart and you're bringing in NPL players as the replacement. So it remains to be seen how that works out. Glory aren't the only ones doing it tough. You're seeing similar signings across the league as well. The positive being, though, that there's a chance here for both Jacobs and a few of the other younger players in the squad who've come from NPL backgrounds to play professional football and maybe prove a point, prove some of the doubters wrong. That's what we hope for. But yeah, it feels like the Glory will leave their one visa spot remaining until January, see how they're travelling in the league, see what players come available and maybe sign somebody then. But yeah, I think their business is probably done for the off-season as we get it's almost October now, and that's when the season starts, so nearly ready to go.
11: Neil, thanks for your time as always, and like you said, can't wait for the start of the A-League season. It'll be here before we know it. Thanks for joining me, and enjoy the rest of your day.
12: No problem. Thanks again. Cheers.
11: Neil Sherwin from Backpage Football right here on Sports Drive this afternoon. All right, time to clear one final break. Regan's going to jump in with me. We'll have a bit of a chit-chat. We'll talk some sports news. Isaac Heaney spoke to the media very briefly. Didn't say much, but we'll get to that. We'll talk a little more footy before we wrap things up on the show today. So stay tuned on 91.3 Sport FM. And it's-

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9: 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Now, there's only about just under 10 minutes remaining. We're going to get into the footy once more. If you want to have one final say, you're more than welcome at this stage of the show. 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I'm not going to get a chance to chat to Regan after today, am I, Regan?
10: No, you're not.
9: Ready? I'm not.
11: No, you're not.
9: No, no. Okay, so I'll get your thoughts on the game in just a sec. But firstly, well, the Dockers knocked off the Swans in the prelim final. I'm sure that a few Sydney people were upset with the core group, the Pullman Five, as they've been named. Isaac Heaney, front and centre of it. They were at the club today for exit meetings, those five players. Isaac Heaney briefly spoke to the media, albeit very short, and albeit he didn't say much, but this is what Isaac Heaney had to say.
12: It was really nice to to address the whole club and extremely thankful they could give us their time and understanding. So, it was really good.
13: What did you say to the playing group?
12: Sorry,
13: how difficult has it been? How much do you regret that night at the Pullman, Isaac? Did you offer an apology to your teammates in the wider club, Isaac?
14: Do you regret that night now, Isaac?
13: Where do you go from here? Can you put it behind you?
9: So there you go. So a few journos trying to get some questions in, which I'm pretty sure they would have known that he was never going to respond to. But Isaac Heaney speaking. Now, Lachie Neale also spoke to the media today. He'll face the appeals board tomorrow from 2 p.m. So we'll keep you up to date with all of that across the afternoon on Sports Drive for your Thursday afternoon. But this is what Lachie Neale had to say when touching down in Melbourne today.
15: Obviously, as you guys would be aware, the club and myself have decided to appeal the tribunal's decision. Obviously, very hopeful that that's successful, but regardless of the result, I will be here to support the boys and the club this week. So it's a big week for the club. Thank you.
9: Lachie Neale speaking to the media. All right. Freo, Brisbane, the floor is yours, Regan. Give us your analysis of what you think will happen in the game.
11: Oh, I'm excited, Matty. Hopefully a good contest, unlike the past couple AFL Grand Finals. I hope it's close for Fremantle to take it out. I think they have to be up at halftime. I think that has to be a guarantee for them in order to win the premiership this season. I'm not taking 1 point behind. I'm not taking 2 points behind. I just don't think they can do what they have done in the past, like they did against Sydney, like they've done in multiple games during the home and away season. I think it's a whole different ball game in the grand final, especially because Brisbane have been there now the last four times. It's going to be they're well experienced on the day, so hopefully the Dockers can put them on the back foot early, and they have to do the catching up. We don't want to see Freo go into their skin. We also don't want to see Freo play the way like they did against Hawthorn or in the first three quarters against Sydney. It took until the last quarter before they wanted to take the game on, go through the middle, use their handball. Players then grew confidence from there. That needs to be done from the get-go. The Lions' prowess up forward is the most concerning part. It's so hard to match up on the likes of Charlie Cameron, Zach Bailey, Kai Lohman, and the like in that forward line. They're a very offensive team. So they need to put them on the back foot early, the Dockers, and make waves into their defence line, because we know that has been a bit shaky this season. So they can win it, but they have to be up at halftime.
10: All right, I like it. So we know who you think's going to win. You're a Dockers man through and through. Give us some margin and a Norm Smith winner.
11: I'll go Freo by 11 points. Norm Smith, Luke Jackson.
10: Okay. Yep, I like that a lot. Speaking of Norm Smith winners, individual performances on grand final day, is there one that sticks out to you? Defining individual performance on grand final day? When it doesn't have to be a Norm Smith winner.
11: Oh, yeah, when you think Norm Smith, you just think Dusty straight away, don't you?
10: Yeah,
11: I think.
10: Yeah.
11: For mine, especially. I mean, a couple of like the unheralded probably Bulldogs in 2016. In terms of grand final performances, like Liam Picken, Tom Boyd, for example, probably ones that go under the radar. But yeah, as soon as you say Norm Smith, I just think Dustin Martin. He just turns it on.
10: Yeah, most definitely. Peter Matera's performance, I think, is always still arguably the greatest grand final performance from an individual. Five goals off the wing, just incredible. Yeah, you think to a lot like the Adam Hunter goal in 06, just as more of a WA point of view. Mm-hmm. Dom Sheed goal, obviously, yep. 2018. But then you think to the toe poke, Matty Scarlett. You think to the Heath Shaw smother from behind, run him down like a librarian. You think to Stewie Jew, that performance in 08, where he tore it apart in the, I think it was the third quarter, and Hawthorn ran away with it. There are so many defining grand final moments. Darren Jarman kicking the five or six goals in the second half. So there are some great moments, and we might talk about them more in the next couple of days on the show. Now, anything else? Just quickly, a bit of cricket. Obviously, live scores. Do you have those for us?
11: Yeah, I'll get those to you now, Matty. Tassie ended up going down to South Australia by 7 runs in the end, so it was maybe a bit closer than we suspected. Will Prestwich ended on 39. Matt Cooneman, 27 not, with Raf McMillan coming in for 2. Not out at the end there, but not enough. South Australia, an extremely strong side. Would have had to be some sort of record, if not up there, to chase South Australia's 383, Matty. So it seems as though all the other states are making these big high scores except WA.
10: Yeah, disappointing start to the season. But plenty of cricket left to be played, we know that. Maybe not so much in the one-dayers. Yeah, we know you have to get off to a good start in that tournament. But, yeah, there is enough time for WA to turn things around. Regan, thanks to you.
11: Thank
10: Enjoy
11: you,
10: the game.
11: I will.
10: We don't go anywhere, because Regan's up next for his full-time show, Wednesday Perspective, between 5 and 6 p.m., talking horses from 6. But, yeah, enjoy the game. All the best to you. And I'll see you next week.
11: Yep,
10: hopefully with the Dockers getting up.
11: Fingers crossed.
10: Fingers crossed, Matty. 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Thanks to all of my guests today, to Brett Peake, Paul Dennett, Doug Hawkins, Jason Norrish, Brett Benetti and Neil Sherwin. 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To everyone who listened in, to everyone who contributed to the show today, thank you. I'll be back tomorrow. We'll keep you up to date with the Lachie Neal appeal. We'll talk to more ex-Dockers. We'll talk to more footy people. And we'll take a look around the grounds as well with all of the cricket that's going on, basketball, rugby league and the lot. So tune in then. Stay tuned, though. Up next, the Wednesday Perspective. To sign you off here on Sports Drive today, Basil Zemplis released one of the earliest, if not the earliest, report on the Fremantle Dockers in their infancy and as they prepared to enter the AFL back in 1994, 1995. Let's have a listen in to the report on the Fremantle Dockers in the early days before the news.
16: 1,000 people in the audience, a quarter of a million watching on TV. After months of speculation, finally the announcement that the footy world has been waiting for.
17: To introduce you to the Fremantle Dockers.
16: And so it was, the Dockers in red, white, green and purple. The reaction was immediately positive.
18: It's a fantastic name. It's clear, it's strong, it captures the character of Fremantle.
19: It's going to be an easy name for people to get behind, and we just wish them every success.
20: It's great, mate. It's, you know, it's obviously one of the best spots in the world, and now I've got a football team to follow.
16: This morning, Dockers coach Jared Neesham took to the cappuccino strip like a politician chasing votes.
21: I think the name's a fantastic name. The Dockers, with the man there holding the anchor, portrays real strength and I think character, and also portrays a lot of what Fremantle's been about.
22: And this is it, Frio's new Guernsey. This is what everybody's talking about. Last night it had its big unveiling. Today it's made its debut where it counts the most, here on the streets of Fremantle. As the old Frio boys looked over their town's latest product with pride, the bosses of the new club rubbed their hands together. Already more than 5,000 membership inquiries and a name and jumper that almost everyone loves. Almost.
23: The only thing I'm worried about is the pants.
24: Oh, great. We saw that one today. I love it. I think it's absolutely great.
25: Should
24: we
25: just have red, white and blue?
26: It's got the colour. That's the main thing.
27: Got the visibility.
26: Yeah, it will stick out. That's what you want. A lot of the other football colours are too drab.
16: The Dockers play their first official game in the Foster's Cup in February next year.
10: So there you go, that report from 1994. Now, we were going to head just straight to the news from that, but we actually have some late news to discuss on the show just before we head off and the Wednesday Perspective takes over. Regan, what's happening on Grand Final Day?
11: Wharfie time is on for Grand Final Day, Maddie. It can only be used once. It can only be used also after a Fremantle goal, but it has been confirmed. It is official. There will be Wharfie time, if need be, at the MCG on Saturday with both teams as well to have goal songs throughout the game.
10: All right, there you go. Wharfie time is on for Saturday at the MCG.
28: In what will be their last game

0: pressing of the button. Last game at this venue for Fremantle. Jackson flying. Switkowski, how good is that from him? Murphy Reid, Frederick. It's working the Wharfie time. They're out. They're out deep. Paddy Voss stands under the footy. That's got to be a free. Player through to a prelim.
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3: This is AIR News Western Australia. I'm Alan Baskin. The City of Perth has sacked its chief executive, Michelle Reynolds. At a special meeting last night, council determined the findings of an independent investigation were sufficiently serious. It comes only a week after a three-month inquiry was ordered into the dysfunctional relationship between the administration and councillors. Lord Mayor Bruce Reynolds says the decision wasn't made lightly.
4: This now remains a confidential employment matter, and there are legal privacy and confidential obligations that limit what council can discuss publicly. I'd also like to recognise this has been a difficult period for all concerned, and our focus now is on providing certainty for our employees and ensuring the city continues to deliver for our community.
3: Michelle Reynolds says she's taking legal advice. The state opposition leader says the scenes he witnessed while visiting South Hedland were confronting. Reports of children living unsupervised in a derelict home prompted an emergency visit from the Child Protection Minister last week. Basil Zempelis flew to the region yesterday and he says the situation in the town is bad.
5: I spoke to Aboriginal elders. I spoke to neighbours of the house that's been in question in Frisbee Court. I spoke to relatives of some of the young people who had been living unsupervised at the house in Frisbee Court. And what I can say is it is as confronting as had been reported.
3: Child Protection Minister Jessica Stoyakovsky has been visiting the region again today. Fremantle great Dave Mundy is putting pressure on the AFL to allow the Dockers to use Wharfie time at this weekend's grand final. The league is still making up its mind on whether after goal songs and the Wharfie time bells can be played. Mundy has joked Dockers fans might have to take their own speakers to the game.
6: Encouraging all Fremantle fans to bring portable speakers if the AFL don't allow it. We'll coordinate a time. Now, Wharfie time has been such a powerful cultural experience for Fremantle in Optus Stadium. I hope we get the opportunity to experience it at the MCG.
3: The competition watchdog has again blocked the sale of the RACWA's insurance arm to a Sydney-based company. The Insurance Australia Group reapplied for approval to purchase the business for $1.35 billion, having been rejected last year. But the ACCC's maintained its decision, saying the purchase would likely diminish competition in WA's insurance market. Smoke alerts have been in place in parts of the Armidale and Mundaring local government areas as Parks and Wildlife prescribed burning continues. The fires are burning near Carrigullen, Mundaring and Bedforddale. The smoke should clear by mid-morning tomorrow. Airsport and the Dockers have held their last home training session in front of 3,000 fans. Dane Mepham is there.
7: Selection is expected to be a nightmare for Fremantle with potential grand final heartbreak. All players trained and are available, including Brennan Cox, who's looking to return to the side after a calf strain. Captain Alex Pearce and retiring forward Sam Switkowski were both on veteran light duties but joined the main group when required. Jai Amos and Luke Jackson both also spent time on a lighter run-through. The Dockers will announce their squad tomorrow night. Dame Mepham, Coburn.
3: Brisbane will go to the AFL Appeal Board tomorrow to try to have Lachie Neal's one-match suspension overturned. The tribunal met for several hours yesterday, upholding the ban that, as things stand, will keep Neal out of the grand final against his old team. This is AIR News, Western Australia.
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8: In Leaderville, traffic signals are flashing yellow at Cambridge Street and Southport Street intersection. Slow down and give way to your right if you're headed through there. Checking the freeways, busy northbound at Anchortel Road, then from South Terrace into the city at Hay Street, Stevenson Avenue to Reed Highway and Ocean Reef Road to Shenton Ave. Heading southbound out of Perth, busy Loftus Street to Mill Point Road, slowing again at Mount Henry Bridge, Roe Highway and from Billia Drive to Russell Road further south. 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It's Dylan. That's the latest traffic on 91.3 Sport FM.
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17: Yeah, Perth's weather for your Wednesday, the 23rd of September. Top of 21 degrees and sunny conditions outside today in Perth. Similar tomorrow, partly cloudy, top of 21 with clouds surrounding on Friday. Also top of 21 and looking pretty good for the weekend. Right now it is 19 degrees here in Perth.

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This is Regan Spear in the chair with you until 6 o'clock this afternoon before Talking Horses takes over. And then we've got the PFL radio show from 7, so don't go anywhere. Thanks to another great edition of Sports Drive with Matt Groblich. You can catch up anytime if you've missed anything from that show or any of our other shows and interviews as well. 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We can continue all the sporting chat on today's show. So if you want to get involved again, or if you haven't done already today, 0429 913 913 is the number to text in on 94187700. Lockie Neal Band, predictions and thoughts for grand final day ahead. Anything else in the world of sport, cricket, basketball, and well, we've got some breaking news out of the AFL as well. We announced it in the final moments of Sports Drive about 10 or so minutes ago. Breaking news always seems to happen when we're wrapping up the show here on Sport FM. Wolfie time is officially on for the Dockers in grand final day. It can only be used once. It can only also be played after a Fremantle goal, and both teams are going to have goal songs throughout the game. So Wolfie time has been ticked off after it was originally, I wouldn't say rejected. I don't know if it was actually rejected in the first place. It was proposed to, I think, Andrew Dillon and the AFL. They hadn't decided yet, but I think the consensus was no, but they've ticked it off today, this afternoon. So that is an announcement for you. And of course, any other thoughts and opinions on that or anything else, you can have your say anytime. Regan Spear in the chair with you for the next 45 minutes or so with the Wednesday Perspective this afternoon. Looking forward to chatting to my guests on today's show. Not too far away from chatting a little bit of footy, we'll chat some cricket and also some basketball as well. Josh Higgins, digital reporter with Fox Sports, will join us on the show in about 5 or so minutes' time. And then later on in the hour, Brad Rosen, former Sydney Kings captain, will digest a bit more of the NBL, which kicks back off tonight. In 15 minutes' time, the Taipans and the Jack Jumpers, they start week 2 of the NBL. That's getting taken place in Cairns. And, well, we've got cricket to keep you up to date with as well. 3 live games going on as we speak at the moment. Australia A in the men and the women, and also the under-19s Australian side as well. Shout out to Zed Holick, WA, Perth-born, Scarborough-born and bred, 87. He made opening the batting off 88 deliveries, so good to see some local Perth Western Australian talent doing well for the Australian under-19s as they are taking on India at the moment. We'll go a bit more in-depth a little later on in the program. And Tasmania, they ended up falling short against South Australia in their one-day cup match.

0: 7 One Day Cup and also Sheffield Shield as well, which kicks off in a couple of weeks' time. So looking forward to broadcasting that on 91.3 Sport FM. But right now we're in the thick of AFL Grand Final week. The Fremantle Dockers and the Brisbane Lions on Saturday will battle it out to take home Premiership glory for 2026. Justin Longmuir awarded the AFL Coaches Association Coach of the Year last night, which was great. Jamie Graham, though, current assistant coach, he looks like he's going to be in the box seat for the North Melbourne job. As we discussed on Sports Drive, Adam Simpson, John Longmire and Corey Enright are all either out of the process or locked up. Enright has since signed a deal to go back to his former playing club in Geelong. He's going to be an assistant coach there for next season and potentially beyond as well, which leaves the North Melbourne coaching job pretty much down to the one person, unless someone sort of out of the blue comes into the process. Jamie Graham is going to be a big loss for the Fremantle Dockers. Adam Reid may potentially come in and fill that role. He's getting scouted by other clubs, though, too, for a variety of different roles, potentially an assistant coach at a rival club. So we'll guess we'll have to wait and see. But these good clubs lose these coaches a lot of the time. They have to refuel quickly with other great people and candidates, e.g. Geelong. They lose a few. Stephen King, as the latest example, they've lost Nigel Lappin to Tassie as well in terms of list bosses, but they've brought in Nathan Buckley and Corey Enright as such too. So the good clubs lose them, but they also gain them as well. So, yeah, looking forward to seeing how that plays out. Potentially an announcement shortly with that North Melbourne coaching job. We might get to a bit of audio now. Going back onto last week's preliminary final, probably one of, if not the best game we've seen in a very long time, Hawthorn and Brisbane. The umpire, Hayden Maher, has come out and spoken for the first time since that match. He was the umpire who was the centre of attention from that free kick and also the verbal he was copying from James Sicily and Tom Barras post the final siren. So let's play this audio for you on the Wednesday Perspective today. This is the umpire, Hayden Maher.
1: I was a bit taken aback, to be honest, because, like, in my mind, I thought I was 100% sure it was a correct free kick, and I just wasn't expecting two players to come up to me like they did on the day. So, yeah, it did surprise me a little bit. But, yeah, it felt like I handled it pretty well in the situation post-game.
2: Did you feel like they were threatening you, or did you just felt like it was a verbal discussion?
1: No, I felt threatened in the situation. Yeah, yeah, the abuse that came my way, I felt threatened. Yeah. I haven't heard from James, no.
3: What about Tom?
1: I have heard from Tom, yes. So Tom contacted Steve McBurney to ask to speak to me and apologise. So we teed up a time yesterday for us to have a conversation over the phone. He was very apologetic, very sincere in his apology. Yeah, it was. I've never experienced bottles being thrown at me post-game. I've experienced abuse and people, you know, reaching over the fence and all that stuff, but never bottles. It was pretty scary, to be honest, and I hope it never happens again in any game, any sport.
0: Yeah, that was AFL umpire Hayden Maher speaking earlier today after the prelim final. He umpired Hawthorn and Brisbane, copping quite a bit of backlash post that decision late in the game. Jarman Impey holding the ball. Good to see that Tom Barras has reached out and apologised for his actions post-game, but nothing yet from the Hawthorn skipper, James Sicily. We might talk more about that in just a moment's time as Josh Higgins from Fox Sports, he's going to join us in a matter of moments. We'll take our first break here on the Wednesday Perspective this afternoon, and like I said, you can get involved anytime. 94187700 if you want to have your voice on the airwaves, or 0429913913 if you want to text in to today's show. Talking Horses as usual from 6, then we've got a replay of the PFL radio show from 7. The PFL season wrapped up, grand finalists and

0: premierships given out over last weekend. So, looking forward to hearing the boys for the final time in 2026. 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We'll head to a break, and Josh Higgins from Fox Sports will join us to chat all things sport on the other side.
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3: In Leaderville, traffic signals are flashing yellow at Cambridge Street and Southport Street intersection. Slow down and give way to your right if you're headed through there. Checking the freeway is busy northbound at Anchortel Road, then from South Terrace into the city at Hay Street, Stevenson Avenue to Reed Highway and Ocean Reef Road to Shenton Ave. Heading southbound out of Perth, busy Loftus Street to Mill Point Road, slowing again at Mount Henry Bridge, Roe Highway, and from Belia Drive to Russell Road further south. The school holidays at SciTech, one super ticket is all you need. 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That's the latest traffic on 91.3 Sport FM.
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0: Yeah, great to have your company on Perth Sports Leader, 91.3 Sport FM. 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There is plenty happening, and if you want to have your say, you can do so anytime. 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We'd love to hear from you on the show today. But let's get to one of my guests on today's show. We'll chat the latest in sport with him, AFL, cricket, basketball. There's so much happening, like I mentioned, at the moment, and someone who always has their finger on the pulse in all things sport. He's a digital reporter with Fox Sports. Josh Higgins has been good enough to join us. Hello, Josh.
1: Good afternoon, Regan. How are you going, mate?
0: Really good, mate. How are you?
1: Yeah, good, mate. A big weekend of NBL action once again is here, and AFL Grand Final just around the corner as well, I'm sure. Freo fans are chomping at the bit to get started, and yeah, it's going to be an interesting game.
0: Yeah, absolutely. Wolfie time has been ticked off just a matter of moments ago. What do you think?
1: Yeah, exciting for the Freo fans. And I think, you know, when you're looking at a potential first grand final win for the club, and I guess all the fans as well who have ridden the absolute wave of emotions, it must be said. Yeah, I think it's a good little thing for them. And I'm happy the AFL has kicked it off. You know, I'm not 100% certain that we'll get to see it. I'm not 100% certain what the rules are even of it, but it makes it an exciting piece of you know, viewing for people at home and also at the game as well. And I think when we're talking about AFL Grand Final, the biggest day of the year on the AFL calendar, you know, a potential Wharfie time going off in the last couple of minutes of a Grand Final, I think we'll have 100,000 screaming even louder. So I'm all for it and, yeah, very excited as well.
0: Yeah, absolutely, as am I. Now, like you said, the biggest event on the sporting calendar is the AFL Grand Final. You want the best of the best playing. Lachie Neale, his suspension has been upheld. The Lions are going to appeal it again. David Zeta is going to be under the microscope for another long shift, potentially tomorrow afternoon. What's your take on the Lachie Neale suspension? Do you think he should miss or do you think he should get off?
1: Yeah, well, I guess going on the precedents which we've seen all season long with the suspensions, it does feel like it, you know, was the right decision essentially to miss the week. And I think a lot of the talk throughout the last couple of years has been based around the concussion protocol and how that kind of, you know, can affect games and players missing games and grand finals and everything as well. But, you know, seeing a suspension essentially, I'm not going to say derail the Brisbane Lions. I think they've got enough depth around Lachie Neale to be able to, you know, limit that impact that they're missing with him, with other players like Zach Bailey, who'll have to step up, and Cam Rayner, guys like that as well, who can run through the midfield, on top of obviously Will Ashcroft and Hugh McCluggage and all those types of guys as well. So they've definitely got enough. I think that's probably why they've been such a good team for such a long period of time, is their just depth is just incredible. But speaking about the decision, I think it was the right decision to uphold the one-game suspension. I think it's going to be interesting to kind of see what transpires over the next 24 hours as well, with, you know, a number of different avenues that they can go down. And I'm a little bit interested to watch this one closely. Do the AFL, I'm not going to say bend over and, you know, allow him to play on Saturday, but do they tinker with their rules a little bit with a precedent that's been set very, very hard this season for a guy to play a grand final? So it's going to be interesting viewing, and I think it's going to have a big say on the way the game's played on the weekend as well.
0: Yeah, for sure. I'm in a very similar boat to you, Josh. I think past actions we've seen this season for the gut punch, they've all been suspensions. So the AFL, by the letter of the law and by the rule book, have made the right decision there. But again, I wouldn't be surprised if it gets overturned because it is a grand final coming up, and Lachie Neale's exemplary record as well. But I'm in the boat that he should stay suspended without a shadow of a doubt, even though I am a Fremantle fan. We'll put that on the back burner there, Josh. What do you think of the grand final coming up? How do you preview it? Do you think any changes for either side here?
1: Yeah, look, it's going to be interesting. Obviously, if Lachie doesn't play, you know, I think most people's consensus is that Noah Answorth will probably come back into the team, which I think is probably a good pick for Brisbane anyways. He was probably unlucky to miss last week as well, and I think he would have done a much better job on Wizard Nick Watson last week as well, with the way that he just dominated that game with his six goals in the prelim. But, you know, I think that might be the only force change. I can't see them making any other changes if they are to, you know, have Lachie Neale available and ready to play for them on the weekend. For Freo's an interesting one, but the question obviously stems to Brennan Cox. Does he get a run in the AFL Grand Final? You know, they pulled him for the Waffle Grand Final on the weekend, so he didn't play in that for Peel Thunder, but he's an interesting watch, to say the least. I think he probably is a player that I would be looking at if I was, you know, obviously the Fremantle coaching staff, just for the way of matchups as well. Eric Hipwood, I think, played a pretty good game last week against the Hawks. And, you know, they had the two really good key defenders, I guess, in Battle and Barras. And obviously Sicily plays as that sort of third defender, rolls onto the wing, can push forward as well. He's a bit of a swingman in a number of ways. But, you know, I think having Brennan Cox come into that lineup with, you know, the likes of obviously Logan Morris and then obviously, you know, Eric Hipwood with a number of other forwards down there, I think it could be a nice change for Fremantle. But it's going to be interesting. You know, there's always a bad luck story and a good luck story when it comes to grand final day. Maybe Brisbane's is the Lockie Neal situation, and maybe the good luck is obviously Brennan Cox coming in for a grand final. You never know.
0: Yeah, you're totally right. I think it's going to be a fantastic game. Fingers crossed it's going to be better than previous recent grand finals. I said on Drive with Maddie, I feel like the Dockers, they have to be up at half time for them to have any sort of chance of winning the game on the weekend. We know they've been almost the kings. They're coming from behind and snatching games that they did against Sydney and many of time during the home and away season. I just feel like the Brisbane Lions, they've made it for the fourth time in a row now. They're more experienced than anyone in this sort of position. Their team across the last four has been pretty much the same as well. Do you feel that the same in that calibre, Josh? Or do you feel like, you know, if the Dockers are four goals down at three-quarter time, you'd still give them a chance to get over the line?
1: I'm not sure about a three-quarter time, to be completely fair. I think, you know, we did see it on the weekend as well, and I think that's probably maybe gives us a bit more of a belief from a Fremantle perspective that you can chase the Lions down just with the way the Hawks were able to get on a run. But I think the question with Freo compared to Hawthorn is they have the length, speed, and that sort of superstar player similar to a Nick Watson, and, you know, even a John Newcomb was getting on top, and a Will Day as well in the midfield. They just turned, and Josh Ward needs a massive mention there as well, but they were just able to turn that midfield battle and that clearance battle on its head, essentially, when we were looking at that last quarter where they really got going and, you know, threatened to win that game of football. But I think from a Freo perspective, the massive watch for me is the key forwards still. I don't think they've really fired this, you know, this final series at all, and we probably saw that with Adelaide last season where minor premiers and straight sets, and there was all these questions about Phil Thorpe and Walker and Fogarty, and does it really work? And I think we're kind of going through a little bit of the same question this season with Fremantle. You know, is it actually working with Tracy, Amos, and obviously Voss as well? So they're the big watch for me. They're the type of guys who you need on grand final day, not necessarily to mark the ball and kick five or six goals, but if you can't mark it, at least impact the contest, bring it to ground for your smalls to get involved, and you can kind of go from there. So they're a big watch for me. And I think the other one is also Logan Morris. That's going to be an interesting watch. He's been kind of managed the last few weeks, you know, spending sort of 10, 11 minutes each quarter on that in the bench, I think last week it was, in the first and the third quarter against the Hawks. So, you know, I think he was dealing with a bit of an injury in that semi-final game coming into the prelims. He's a big watch as well, and, you know, how they sort of counteract him. Is it Alex Pierce that goes to him? Is it Luke Ryan? How do they sort of stop him? Because he's just an absolute freak of nature. But, yeah, I'm excited. I think Freo needs to get off to a good start, just I think for more of a mental battle side of everything. I think if the Brisbane Lions can come out and sort of kick four or five goals very early, it could be all said and done, and we could be looking at another Brisbane Lions and Geelong Grand Final and a Brisbane Lions and Sydney Grand Final. I think from an AFL fans' perspective, we probably don't want that again 3 years in a row.
0: No, we certainly don't. All right, Josh, let's get you a prediction. Who do you think wins? And we'll get a Norm Smith and maybe a first goal scorer as well for Saturday.
1: Yeah, I'm actually going to tip the Freo Dockers. I think just the way they've been able to, you know, sort of just get over the line this final series. I know obviously the qualifying final was a bit of a disappointing one, but semi-final was a strong performance, and they come from behind victory, albeit against the Sydney Swans, was also good. But I'm going to go Freo Dockers. I'm going to tip them by 11 points. Norm Smith medal, I'm going with Shai Bolton. I think if they're to win, he needs to have a massive game. And yeah, I think that's sort of where it's going to be won and lost for the Freo Dockers on the weekend.
0: Okay, very good. All eyes on the 2026 Grand Final. That's been the talk of the town all week. This week, it will be on Saturday at, of course, the home of footy at the MCG. Hey, Josh, we'll chat some cricket just now. South Africa, the Aussies have a series there, three-match ODI series, of course, ahead of the highly anticipated test matches, which are coming up very, very shortly. Did you catch much of the ODI series against Zimbabwe? Did you have many key takeaways there?
1: Yeah, I did, mate. I logged the three games there as well. And, yeah, late nights there, it must be said, with the time differences as well. I think most of those games were sort of finishing around midnight. And, you know, some of them were pretty good, and, you know, some of them were also pretty poor as well, I think, just in terms of a general cricket standpoint. But the Aussies obviously coming away with a 3-0 win was, I think, important just for a bit of confidence coming into this South Africa series. And, you know, it wasn't the standard names that we see across the board normally from top to bottom, but there were still some key players, you know, the likes of Mitch Marsh, Travis Head, Cooper Conley, Josh Inglis, Matty Renshaw, and Nathan Allison and Adam Zampa as well, I guess. So probably going to be guys who are well and truly in the mix when we're talking about the 2027 ODI World Cup, which is coming around very quickly as well. So, yeah, it was an impressive series. I think when you look at the batting across the board, it was nice to see guys like Renshaw get on top with 109 in the first game. Travis Head had 112 in the second game. And obviously Josh Inglis 103 in that third game. And, you know, from a Mitch Marsh and Cooper Conley perspective, from a WA standpoint, they were also just super impressive across the board for the three games. And, you know, when we're looking at, again, probably, you know, a lot of questions have been raised recently. Who's the next wave of kids coming through? Well, Cooper Conley is definitely one of them, and I think Ollie Peake's another one who showed enough in this series against Zimbabwe, and they're probably going to feature, I suspect, in this South Africa series as well, with the likes of, obviously, Marnus potentially coming back into the team, and obviously from a bowling perspective, we've got Pat Cummings and Mitchell Starc around the mix as well. So, yeah, I'm excited to see how this kind of goes. An interesting one for me, you know, is seems that Pat Cummings is going to relinquish the captaincy, continue with Mitch Marsh, which I think is an interesting one. And do we see that in the World Cup next season? You know, I'm not 100% sure right now, but it's an interesting one to kind of watch going forward.
0: Yeah, no, it is. And with that World Cup coming up, all these, you know, ODIs are significantly important, and that's what these sort of series are about, especially against the lesser nations as such as Zimbabwe, seeing the next wave of cricketers, as you said, Josh, sort of come into their own. And yeah, I thought that was Cooper Connolly, Ollie Peake, et cetera, et cetera. Do you think someone like a Cooper Connolly or maybe even a Josh Inglis could be in the frame to play some Test cricket against South Africa?
1: Yeah, well, I did see, you know, there was a few comments about those two guys in particular coming back into the Test arena, which is exciting, I think, for a number of reasons. And I'd probably be more leaning towards Cooper than I would Josh Inglis. From my perspective, I think, you know, maybe from an experience standpoint, you'd maybe go down the line of a Josh Inglis who can kind of come in, you know, towards the top end or also in the middle order as well. So it will be an interesting watch. But I just think it's time for Australia to really shuffle a little bit with the batting. You know, we've seen it for a number of years now. It's been somewhat set. You know, the big changes have probably more been around the openers rather than sort of 3 to 5. And I think that's sort of where we've maybe struggled a little bit, you know, against even Bangladesh. It wasn't that we were super, super impressive in that series at all. We were quite poor for a number of reasons as well. So, yeah, I think it's time maybe for Cooper to take that Marnus Labuschagne, you know, number three role for Australia and give him a bit of a go. You know, I think Marnus is had a really good crack at it since entering or re-entering the Test scene after sort of missing some time for Australia and, you know, built up some good Sheffield Shield time. But, yeah, I think it's a chance right now where you can kind of bleed one of these young guns. I think that's going to be the problem over the next few years is are we going to get to a point where we have to sort of play 3 or 4 of these young guys in one Test series where we need to win, or is it better us sort of, you know, bringing these guys in slowly who are going to be the next sort of transitional period for Australian cricket. So, yeah, I'd love to see Cooper get a run in South Africa. And if Josh is lucky enough to get up as well, then, you know, that's great as well.
0: Yeah, it's a good point, Josh. And, I mean, the negative thing is that when these guys do get their opportunity, it usually is in the place where they're not like 100% suited. They still have to buy the time in the side. I mean, Cooper coming in, you know, batting 8 and 7, et cetera, when he first come into the ODI side, and now he's batting at 3. So it just takes some time. You've got to make use of your role sort of down the order. Peake, Renshaw, et cetera, as well. I'm looking forward to seeing Matty Renshaw back in the Test side potentially as well. He's been hitting some extenuating form. So, yeah, it's all to look forward to with plenty of sport to cover ahead of the 2026 AFL Grand Final as well. Josh, before I do let you go, we'll chat some basketball, some NBL. The opening round as a whole, how'd you view it?
1: It was an interesting one, wasn't it? When you look at some of the results and, you know, even just watching some of the players for the first time, I think it was exciting to see some of these new names and faces in the league. And, you know, that's what makes NBL basketball is so great is you can kind of build a team and get used to a team, and the next year it's almost completely different, or you've kind of got four or five new players, and you know that sort of runs for a number of these teams. You know, Melbourne United, the Sydney Kings coming off a championship are a pretty different team to what they were last season. The Cairns Taipans have basically revamped their whole roster and the way that they've sort of recruited over the last couple of years, and even the Illawarra Hawks have probably gone back to that more, you know, NBL 25 championship model compared to where they are right now, or last season, I should say, there as well. But I guess we'll more speak about the Wildcats quickly as well, mate. I think, disappointing first round, it must be said, a 100-79-point loss for them. I guess the Southeast of the Phoenix, who have had a number over us the last couple of seasons, and Josh King is just an incredible coach and continues to get the best out of his players from their perspective. Obviously, Tanner Krebs was one of their local recruits, and, you know, he comes out against the Wildcats, has 25 points, 4 assists and 3 steals, and, you know, was just electric. And Dash Daniels is the other one that I mentioned there as well. He had an incredible game with 24 points and 12 rebounds, so a career high for him, and that puts him on the NBA draft radar for sure. But, yeah, I guess from a Perth Wildcats perspective, it was good to see Christian Doolittle get going with his 25 points, 6 rebounds and 7 assists. And Joe Llewellyn sure looked aggressive, so I think there's still another level to unlock there. But he had 20 points and 8 rebounds. So, you know, when I look at the Wildcats, I'm probably not set on them this season. We did our predictions at foxsport.com.au, and, you know, I had them in at 6th this season. And I think that's sort of around the mark. There's some teams who have got some bona fide, you know, depth and superstar players who play consistently. Mm. And obviously, you know, I think there's some better coaches in the league as well. No disrespect to John, really, but, you know, I think there's other teams and coaches who can get the best out of their players consistently over a full regular season compared to what John has been able to produce over the last couple of years. So Brandon Knight's the big watch. When does he get here? What does he look like? Is he a leader on the court? Is he a scorer? Is he a playmaker? Does he work well with Joe Llewellyn-Chool and Christian Doolittle? There's so many questions, and I guess it makes you excited as a Perth Wildcats fan, but it also makes you a little bit nervous as well as to see what this team can do in NBL 27.
0: Yeah, it does. It's all to play for. Hopefully we can see Brandon Knight sooner rather than later. Hopefully it doesn't take him too long to get over here within the next week and a bit or so would be nice, because although, you know, these guys have played a lot of basketball, it takes time to integrate to a side. You know, players get spat out of even this NBL competition that's imports because they don't fit in maybe as well as the teams were hoping. And Brandon Knight's going to prove a significant role for the Perth Wildcats playing that point guard position. Do you give us any chance of bouncing back against the red-hot Adelaide 36ers at RSC Arena, Josh?
1: Nah, to be honest with you, mate, the way that I watched the Wildcats play on the weekend, I just think they're going to struggle at the moment. You know, they've got a couple of guys in that starting unit. You know, I probably want to highlight Elijah Pepper quickly, but he worries me a little bit. I think he had 19 field goal attempts in this particular game, and I think it was the most for the whole team, or 17, sorry, behind Doolittle's 19. But that worries me a little bit when I'm looking at a Wildcats team, especially when he goes 4 of 14 from deep. So, yeah, there's some concerns for me. I can't see him bouncing back against the Adelaide 36ers, but that's going to be a ripping game. Bryce Cotton's 300th NBL game. Trevor Gleeson's return to the jungle for the first time since, obviously, 5 NBL championships with the club before departing for Japan and, obviously, the NBA as well. So it's going to be a massive night. And then they play the New Zealand Breakers. I think it's on Sunday night or Saturday night. And that's also a concern for me as well. You know, when we're looking at point guards, there's probably no better point guard in the NBL, or, you know, top 3 point guard in the league, that's for sure, behind probably Kendrick Davis and Bryce Cotton. But, yeah, Parker Jackson Cartwright, he's an absolute freak. And do the Wildcats have the defensive capabilities to stop him? I'm not 100% sure. So a big round for the Wildcats. You don't want to start 0-3, but I think there's a real realistic world where they do start 0-3. And I'm not saying it's a long way back, but it's also a tough way back.
0: No, it is a really, really nice run of home games to start off for the Perth Wildcats. So hopefully they can get a winning streak started extremely shortly. Hey, Josh, great chatting again today. Thanks so much for taking the time on the show. Before I do let you go, where can the listeners go find more of your work on Fox Sports?
1: Yeah, appreciate it, mate. Foxsport.com.au. And, you can check out some of my work and, all the amazing work over there from the team. There's a lot of AFL content coming up this week with obviously the grand final, and the NRL will be ramping up pretty soon as well, and cricket season's around the corner. So plenty of stuff over there at foxsport.com.au. And mate, appreciate it, and good luck for the weekend as well. Hopefully the Dockers get up for you.
0: Thanks very much. There he goes, Josh Higgins, digital reporter with Fox Sports. Make sure to go check him and his co-workers out. Thanks to him for joining me on the Wednesday Perspective today, getting us covered in the latest in sport, AFL, cricket and also basketball, with plenty happening at the moment. It's such a great time to be a sporting fan. Thanks for your company right throughout the day on Perth Sports Leader 91.3 Sport FM. Regan Spear in the chair with you for the next 18 minutes or so. So if you want to have your say one last time, you can. 94187700 to call, or 0429 913 913, I should say, to text in. We'll jump into another break here on the Wednesday Perspective, and we'll extend the basketball chat on the other side, because I caught up with former Sydney Kings captain Brad Rosen earlier today. We chatted the latest in hoops, like mentioned with Josh. Opening round has concluded. Week two has just kicked off. So we'll chat all about that and a whole lot more with Brad Rosen right after this. So stick with us here on Sport FM.
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0: Yeah, welcome back to the show. Quarter to six here in Perth. Great to have your company on 91.3 Sport FM. 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Thanks to Josh Higgins, digital reporter with Fox Sports, who joined me before the break. 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I spoke with him a little earlier today. We'll continue an extended chat on the NBL. Round two has kick-started. We'll see if the Wildcats can bounce back against a hot and firing Adelaide 36ers side. That's going to be tomorrow at RAC Arena. Then they'll play their third game in a row, which is the start of a lengthy run of home games at RAC Arena against the Breakers on Saturday. And we'll also touch base on the other teams who took place and played in the opening round as well. So let's take a listen into that chat. Brad Rosen, former Sydney Kings captain, on the Wednesday Perspective today.
1: Time to chat some hoops on the show today. Round one of the NBL season is wrapped up and there's plenty to discuss. And well, we're going to do that with my next guest, who's waiting patiently down the line, former Sydney Kings captain. Brad Rosen's been good enough to join me. Hello, Brad.
2: Fantastic. Hello. Great to be back to the NBL.
1: It certainly is. How are you feeling, Brad? First round done and dusted. It must be a pleasure to be watching some NBL basketball on your screen and also in person.
2: Oh, it's just great. Yeah, it's just great. You know, it's been a long off season. I was lucky enough to go over to Summer League and did some stuff over there with the NBL, and preseason's been great. And then you see all these signings happening and the point guards that are coming down and what's happened in round one, and you're just like, wow, we got another 6 months of this beautiful thing, so let's go.
1: Well, it's going to be a superb season if the opening game is anything to go off by. The Adelaide 36ers, a two-point win over Melbourne United. Cole Anthony, 30 points in 21 minutes off the bench. Bryce Cotton, 29 points, was able to call the 36ers over the line. How'd you see the opening game, Brad?
2: It was just unbelievable. I mean, Cole Anthony was on minutes restriction, which is the two worst words in NBL right now, so let's not talk about those. But no, I just absolutely was just engrossed in that game. Now, I was actually in Perth calling that game, so I was at the Arena RAC and just sort of watching it, you know, on the screen, and just to see the atmosphere, what the, you know, Melbourne do it so well with the entertainment, and it's just, it was so exciting. Joe Ingles coming out for his first time in, you know, 9 years or whatever, 10, 15, whatever years it was, and to be able to see him play again after all his NBA stuff, and Chris Golding, and yeah, no, loving. And then Adelaide, of course, with Bryce Cotton and Trevor Gleeson back head coach. So really exciting first game.
1: Absolutely. And well, I can't wait for the Adelaide 36ers to travel back here to RAC Arena to take on the Wildcats tomorrow. The stage is set for a great game.
2: Not only that, is it, and it's Bryce Cotton's 300th and it's Trevor Gleeson's first game back. Like, could you ask for anything better?
1: Oh, no way. It's going to be absolutely electric at RAC Arena. I think we're just hoping for a more complete Wildcats performance after their round one loss by 21 points against the Southeast Melbourne Phoenix. How did you assess the damage in the Wildcats' opening game of the season, Brad?
2: Yeah, look, there's been so much stuff about the point guard, and I'll just move that to the side because, yeah, we know where that's at. But what I didn't, you know, what I watched was in the first quarter it was good, and it was Christian Doolittle. And he played fantastic and he was doing everything he should have been done, right? But then what happened is Southeast Melbourne just went to another level, and I thought the energy of Perth was lacking. And for a game one, a season opener, you know, Windler had 2 points. Del also had 0 points. Pepper, he got his numbers. But I thought, you know, Windler and JLA were really good, but they just didn't see enough ball. And there were situations there that, you know, in late in the game where Southeast Melbourne were just putting the ball at the rim, and it was just too easy. But the star of the show was the next star in Dash Daniels. He was phenomenal. 24 points, I think it was, 12 rebounds. He had 10 rebounds at halftime. To sit on the floor and watch that kid close up, he's bulked up, he's taller, he's more athletic. We have only got one more season with this guy. He is NBA bound. He is an outright superstar.
1: Yeah, absolutely. Obviously, making his trip across to the southeast Melbourne Phoenix, more opportunity, you know, played nearly 30 minutes on the night. So hopefully we can be seeing more of those stat lines right throughout the year. What's next for the Perth Wildcats here, Brad? How can they turn it around? I mean, it was close for pretty much the whole game until the final five-ish minutes or so where southeast Melbourne branched out. What needs to be improved for this next exhilarating matchup against the 36ers?
2: Well, I mean, it's obviously they need their point guards back in there. And when I say point guards, we obviously know the import that's coming in. And then we've got Jaron Rilley, who played really well at times last year. So he's got to come back in. Look, Perth don't worry me when they don't get off to a good start. I don't know the stats each year, but what it does feel like is Perth take time to get into the season. Now, in some teams, you don't want that situation, but Perth do, and you know, John really has you know, got a way of coaching where he finds the angle that he needs in the players, and he'll eventually turn that around. I'm not worried about them. I've got them in my top six, and quite easily, honestly, so that doesn't really faze me. I think the scary thing was the fact that just that energy for game one was not great, and that's something that you'd want that to turn around with Adelaide coming in, because you can get the scores, you can do whatever you like, but if you're not doing the one percenters, yeah, they got a lot of home games to start the season. You don't want to be like 1-4, 2-6 or something like that. You just don't want that pressure on you.
1: Yep, you're right. I think we've talked about the Wildcats' run of home games to start the season. It is something significant, so hopefully they can turn it back around sooner rather than later. What about from a Southeast Melbourne Phoenix perspective, Brad? I thought lots of positives despite going the first round 1-1, and Nathan Sobey also to come back in as well. So I think they'll be quite happy with their start.
2: Oh, they'd be very happy with their start. I mean, it's a tough gig to go from Perth all the way to Tasmania within, you know, like 36, 48 hours and play. But in saying that, they're also professional sportsmen and they should be ready for it. So in one way, I think they'd be very happy with the way they play. But in the other way, they did lose to a Tasmania team that were down on a number of people and they were up in that game. I think it was like 14 at one stage. They should have won it and should be 2-0. But it's not a panic station and nothing like that. They look great. And their best scorer, who averaged 23 points a game in Nathan Sobey last year, hasn't even seen the court yet. So certainly no worry. So what I love about them is they're deep. They play hard, and every one of that in that team is the Josh King mold. I love him as a coach. They will be right there at the end of the season, in my opinion.
1: How do you think Nathan Sobey will come back into this lineup? I think there's been a bit of discussion on how him and Skylar Mays will work it out. Do you see him slotting in quite nicely and them going smoothly?
2: I do, because I think what it will be is Nathan Sobey slots back in and everyone's got to work around him. He's the superstar of that team, and that's not going to change. And the one thing we know about Nathan Sobey, whilst, you know, there's, I think it's a lower back injury, they just didn't want to force it with a lot of flights and everything like that. To me, he has been the number one superstar on how he takes care of his body, just like Bryce Cotton. You know, these guys are not getting younger, but every year they're getting better. They spend a lot of time and money on their body to make sure that they are peak performance every game and every year, and that's something that I would expect nothing less from Nathan Sobey when he steps back on the court.
1: I have to agree. Now, you touched on the Jack Jumpers there. They got the win over the Southeast Melbourne Phoenix on Monday. It's always good to see, you know, imports that maybe we don't know a whole lot about doing great work in the NBL, and it was David Johnson for the Jack Jumpers. 26 points, 10 of 15 shooting, lighting it up. How'd you see the Jack Jumpers first hit out?
2: I love the Jack Jumpers, and I've got them in my six. And the reason I've got them in my six is for, you know, four main reasons I'll give it. The first is their imports, and I like them. But that's just not Dave Johnson, all of them. The second one is Coach Roth. That guy just knows how to get a winning program. And the other two is Will Magnay and Taron Armstrong. To have your one and your five as an Australian content that is just brilliant, now you can fit your imports in. They've still got Josh Bannon to fit in there as well, who didn't play. But they're phenomenal. I really like what they've done. As long as they stay healthy, they'll be right there. But I thought Magnay was brilliant last night when he played. I thought Taron Armstrong was just unbelievable. But you're right, that Johnson, he just looks healthier this year. I don't know if there was an injury carrying over from last year. He looks a bit leaner, looks a bit fitter. His shot looked great. And if they've got guys knocking down the shots, man, look out for Tasmania. They look really good.
1: They do, and as do your Sydney Kings, Brad. Seven players in double figures. What did you make in their first performance over the Taipans?
2: Yeah, look, I thought it was a great win. I thought Cairns were pretty poor. and they play tonight, so I know they'll be better for that. But in saying that, they can play poorly because Sydney didn't allow them to get out of it, anything else as well. But look, Keanu Pinder looked great for Cairns, but for the Sydney Kings, Kendrick Davis was just a man amongst boys the other day. He did whatever he wanted. He'd only been in the country for a week. Remember, this is the guy that said, it's my time now. So he's got that chip on the shoulder. He knows what Bryce has done. He knows what Cole Anthony is doing. And he's like, no, no, no, no, no. You guys are coming after me. And whilst some people can think that as cockiness, it's not. It's how he feels. He loves the fight and he wants to go after people. So Xavier Cooks was really good. I thought Torrey Craig, you know, will go to another gear as well. Malawach played well. Della Vadova doing his things. This team's deep. They'll be right there at the end of the year. It was just a business-like performance in a very good win for them, and they take on Illawarra this Sunday.
1: Breakers were the other side, Brad, who doubled up in round one. What did you make of their start to the season, 1-1?
2: Well, look, they're going to be great because they've got Gordon Herbert as a coach. Now, this guy's won a World Cup, so let's just, you know, make it straight out, and they're going to be good. Now, I don't have them in my six at the moment, but I feel like I should have all 10 teams in my six. I don't know who to leave out. And when I was doing my six, it was more like, God, who do I don't think can make it rather than who will make it because it's so tough. But I really like what they've done. Again, another great point guard in PJC. Sam Meninga is playing well. And DJ Vasiljevic coming across from Adelaide. Now, he's already, you know, hit like, I don't know, 10 threes in two games or whatever it was. If he can keep that stroke going, that's going to be massive for them because they need that down the stretch. But again, I like what they've done. Time will tell with them and they've got to stay healthy. But I just don't think they're as deep as other teams. And that was the only reason that I thought, wow, can they make the six? But with Gordon Herbert as a coach, this guy's a mastermind. So again, brilliant to watch.
1: Yeah, an exciting side. Hopefully we can see them improve right throughout the season. But like you said, Brad, depth, big key. Now, the Brisbane Bullets, can you tell us about their import? Because he was absolutely amazing in his NBL debut. Arnaz Valica from Lithuania. What is he like and what does he bring to not only the Bullets and the NBL?
2: Mate, I'm getting goosebumps thinking about this guy. This was unbelievable the way he played last night. He is just one of those typical European point guards that is unguardable. He can pass, he can shoot, he can run the floor, he can put it on the rim, he can defend, he's strong, and he is just so much fun out there. And you could see Brisbane, the whole of Brisbane has just lifted and gone, hang on a second, what have we got here? Of course, Will Weaver's now the coach. We know the history with him, won a championship with the Kings. He's now taken over that program as coach and basketball ops. So they've got a really, really nice little thing going on there. And, oh, man, I am absolutely loving it. And that game last night, I've got to go back, and I've been around the NBL for many, many years. I can't remember the point guards. Now, we've got great bigs, and I don't want to go against them, but I can't remember, you know, all of these point guards that we've got throughout the seas, throughout teams at the moment. We're talking, you know, 5, 6, 7 point guards that are legitimate MVP candidates. Mm. They could each be on their own. Now, Bryce is the king, we know that, but you got KD, you got the Brisbane, you've got PJC, you got Cole Anthony, Karen Armstrong. Like, wow, this is going to be fair. We've got Brandon Knight coming in as well, so we don't know where he's going to lean to this. So, oh, man, anyone listening, just get out and watch games. It is just entertainment plus.
1: Absolutely. It is star-studded right across the board in this season's NBL, and I've no doubt that's going to continue for seasons beyond. Did you have an MVP prediction at the start of the season, Brad?
2: Yeah, I put KD as MVP with Bryce as second. Now, this was way before we had to do what we call the very, very, very early predictions. Now, we knew that the imports coming in were going to be good, and they probably haven't exceeded my expectations because we knew that was going to be good. But I just thought, you know, we know what happened with KD last year. He didn't get the MVP. Bryce got it. You know, Bryce is going to go after it. So to me, they are at the top of, you know, Mount Everest and everyone's climbing. But round one, man, I'll still stay with KD, but that is not much confidence, and that's nothing to do with KD. It's just more so the fact, and Kendrick Davis when I'm saying KD, it's just more so the fact that every other player is just so good. So, oh, just, you know, grab your popcorn, sit down, chew away for the next 6 months because it's going to be awesome.
1: It's a great time to be alive. NBL basketball is back and, well, games kick back off tonight for round two. Taipans and Jack Jumpers kicking it all off. So that's all and more exciting. Hey, Brad, pleasure chatting as always. I look forward to chatting right throughout the NBL season. You'll enjoy all the basketball to come.
2: You sure we have to leave? The game that I'm calling is not until Sunday. We can just keep talking. It's just so much fun. Let's go.
0: Oh, he's good at what he does. Brad Rosen, former Sydney Kings captain, right here on the Wednesday Perspective. This afternoon, big thanks to him and also Josh Higgins, my guest on today's show. If you've missed anything, catch up wherever you get your podcasts, Spotify, Apple, and also on our website, sportfm.com.au. That will wrap us up for the Wednesday Perspective. In a different time slot today, 5 till 6pm. Thanks for your company right across the show. Up next, Talking Horses. They're ready and raring to go outside the studio here. So they'll come in and then we've got a replay of the PFL radio show from 7 o'clock. So don't go anywhere. Stick with us here on Perth Sports Leader 91.3 Sport FM. Right back after this.
3: You can't see this father of three finish his beer. 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
5: Taking a final look at the roads for your Wednesday evening. Freeway northbound, slowing at Anketell Road, then into Perth at Hay Street, Stevenson Avenue to Reid Highway and Shenton Avenue. Freeway southbound, slow Loftus Street down to Mill Point Road out of the city and further south on the Kwinana Freeway between Russell and Anketell Roads. Also at RAC Arena, Jason Derulo performing tonight. Doors open from 6 o'clock. Expect delays before and after the event on Wellington and Milligan Streets. 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

0: And how are we going, Gary?
1: Yeah, we're good. Evening. Stop talking.
0: No, I was talking to Ian about getting a new tune for next year. I thought maybe ramp it up a bit. Good evening, listeners, and welcome to 91.3 Talking Horses and Dogs. My name is Simon Barry. With me tonight is my producer, Gary Wright, presenters Ian Hill, and Daryl's back.
2: Yep, again. Hopefully good. For the next couple of weeks.
0: Oh, good to see you, man. And how is the dear wonderful?
2: She's good at the moment, but she goes back under treatment next Thursday, so she won't be well for about a week to 10 days, but then she'll come good again.
0: I think she's been ill since the day she said yes to you, so she's been sick. Poor love. And Gary, how
1: good.
0: Are you?
1: Good, thank you.
0: Yes, give up coughing, have you? Coughing again.
1: No colds.
0: No colds, nothing. And no. Ian?
3: Yes, got the cough lollies here.
0: Oh,
3: but going okay. Oh. Good to be here and good to see Daryl on deck.
0: Yes, good. Right, now on the studio phone tonight we have Anna Minogue, and well, I'm supposed somebody will ask her, is she related to Danny or whatever her name is?
2: Kylie. And Danny, yeah.
0: Yes, we'll find out. She's a horse dentist and a bit fitter from Queensland. Very good CV or bio she sent me, so it should be an interesting chinwag. But before we even get there, Daryl, we've got some sponsors to deal with, so off you go, mate.
2: Yes, so the first sponsor tonight is a company that I used to work for, Animal Health Solutions, and they are a proud sponsor of Talking Horses and 91.3 Sport FM. And they're 100% West Australian owned. They are a proud long-standing sponsor of Talking Horses. They distribute a wide range of premium quality stock supplies to their network of member stores throughout the state. 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
0: Good evening, Tracy. Good evening, Nikita. That's
3: working
0: the noise.
3: Are there well, the,
0: well, my impersonation of her at a sewing machine, that's what you'll get when you ring her up. You'll hear the Anyway, we digress. Okay, how are we going with our interviewee there,
1: should
0: Gary?
1: Should be right.
0: Should be right.
1: And, say hello.
0: Hello, Anne. How are you?
4: Hello. I'm well. How are you?
0: Good. I'm going to get this question out of the way because the old buggers here said, are you anyway related to, you know, Danny and Kylie?
4: I've never heard that before.
0: No. I bet you haven't.
4: Apparently, yes, but I forget how.
0: Oh. So you'd be in line for an inheritance if one of them falls off the perch and beautiful, that's what I like to hear. Find out how. Get your name.
4: Probably. I think we had the same great-grandfather. I think that's how. Mm-hmm. And my mum reminded me a couple of months ago what it
0: And how it was. Talking about mother's birthday, how'd it go?
4: Oh, good, yes. We went out for a nice lunch and had some ice cream and did some shopping and had a lovely day.
0: And a cake. Did you get a cake? Could I ask, did she enjoy her cake or you did not give her a cake?
4: I didn't do a cake. No, we didn't do cake because I thought it's a lot of cake and there's always too much cake at the end and then the cake ends up in the bin. So we thought we'd do ice cream instead.
0: And she's probably only got about 40 candles anyway or something. Something like 40 years of age.
4: Oh, she's just the young'un, yep.
0: That's the way to go. Now, just so you benefit, what happens on the show here now is that I will read out your bio. And I've changed it a bit because I've found out some more information about you because your one was very sort of brief. And so I've added a few things, and it's all true, I believe. If it's not,
4: you
0: can chastise me later. And then what I'll do is I'll tell to what the listeners, if you're out there, all those people listening, what happens is sit back and have a glass of wine, whatever you use, your tipple, scotch, whatever you need to do at this time, or a cup of tea. Sit back, listen to this wonderful lady's bio of her, what she's done in her life, and then we're going to questions. Now, when it comes to the question time, you're going to, as I sent those questions, are you happy with those questions?
4: Yeah, yep, perfect.
0: You'll see there's initials against each one, so rather than listen to my dulcet tones, everybody's going to ask you a question individually, so there's nothing too hard for them because one of them has trouble with big words, big names, don't you, Ian?
3: Yes. So, any more than about five letters, I'm struggling.
0: Yeah, three
4: oh, I'm sure I'll be able to make sense of it.
0: More than three syllables, he's buggered. Right, okay, so here we go. So now sit back, listen, everybody. I am a certified equine dentist with over 25 years of horse experience. I studied with the long-established Australian Equine Dental Practice, AEDP, in Melbourne. Having made the move north from Melbourne to Brisbane in 2012, I'm continuing my work as an equine dentist from Caboolture to, is that Canungra? Anyway,
4: Canungra, yes, southeast Queensland mostly. Yep.
0: And everywhere in between. I am also a qualified veterinary nurse and have been working in the veterinary industry for over 16 years. I possess diplomas in emergency and critical care nursing and surgical nursing, as well as a veterinary practice management. I spent several months working at the prestigious Colorado State University in the U.S. with the small animal and equine departments. My other qualifications include equine husbandry. Is that a husband who's in horses, is it? And equine.
4: If only
0: in equine management. I qualified as a bit fitter 2019 with the International College for Professional Bit Fitting Consultants in the Netherlands. I work professionally as a bit fitter also. You have a website, so I'm going to do it now, but you can do it at the end of self to remind the listeners out there. My website is www.thebitfitter.com. I have been an educator at Equitana 2022 and 2024. I have owned, ridden, and competed horses for over 30 years in dressage and eventing. I am an equine dentist full-time and see horses around southeast Queensland area. When not performing dental work, I enjoy competing and spending time with my horses, Oaky, my Gypsy Cob Cross, Alfie, my Welsh Cob, Jerry, my older thoroughbred gentleman, and Breeze, the boss lady. What breed is the boss lady?
4: She's warm blood. Oh. A chestnut warm blood mare.
0: Oh, chestnut with white, I take it. Oh, no.

0: Listen, I have to say nothing. It was just genetic. I can't help it. I wish it wasn't there. It would be a lot cheaper if I didn't like horses.
1: Yes.
0: And I would have more time. But just, it was always a thing ever since I can remember being a tiny little kid. You know, Mum says I used to play with the Lego and put the little girl in the truck and attach the little Lego horse float and take the man out of driving the truck and put the brown-haired girl in the truck and load all the horses up on the Lego trailer and ride them around on the floor. But it just was always... My grandmother and grandfather were very much, on my dad's side, were very horsey people. They did a lot of fox hunting and things. So yeah. I think probably just from that, unfortunately, I didn't know her. She died when I was about 2 years old, so I never got to meet her, really. But, yeah, it just is in the blood, as they say, I think. And the dentistry, the dentist came to Pony Club when I was about 12, and I remember watching him do horse teeth and thinking, oh, my God, I can't believe that's amazing. That's fascinating. And I've just been fascinated with it ever since. But I got into vet nursing, so I did that for a lot of years before I decided to go down the dentistry path.
1: And in the early days of the dentist, did your tooth dentist have the gag, or did it grab all the tongue? Like we used to when I was...
0: Oh, God, no. No. Gag. Always with the gag.
1: With the gag, yes.
0: the old grab the tongue doesn't really allow you to really get in where you need to get in with the file. It's really difficult to get all the way to the back unless you've actually got the mouth completely open. And you can't actually feel. A lot of what I do is by feel.
1: Yes.
0: I can use mirrors and lights and things, but I find I can feel a lot more than I can see. So... if you grab the tongue, you can't get your hands in there to actually feel properly what's going on. You can't feel for fractures and things like that. And also the potential for doing damage to the hyoid apparatus, which is the bones that attach the tongue, is pretty high. If you give the tongue a bit of a yank, or you're holding the tongue and the horse puts its head the other way, and yeah, the potential for injury to the tongue is quite high. Yeah. But yes, always the gag.
1: Have you gone modern now in electrical or battery operated machine, or are you still the old rasps, the old days?
0: No, I'm still using full bicep power. So I have to go bench press a lot of weights at the gym, so I have to stay fit for it. But I do so many horses that it doesn't even register as physical work anymore. It just is, you know, it's just when you do it every day and you do sort of 10 horses a day, you do just get the muscle for it, and it doesn't really touch the sides anymore in terms of a bicep workout.
1: So you got one arm's bigger than the other, a bit like tennis players. Tell me, what's your relationship with the veterinarian side up there in Queensland? Because over here, it's not good business. They're trying to sort of get rid of everybody that's is a dentist. As well as even the dog industry. I've got a very, very good friend who I've had on the show who does a lot of dog work, but they're actually trying to get her out of a business now because she does not just, she's the grooming, but she does the teeth now, and she's got a very successful business. But what is the relationship up there at the moment? Because I think it's all to do with also, I take you give a needle for the quiet, to quieten a horse down. Do you do that, or are you twitching them? Well, you don't.
0: No, so there is a bit of tension, we could say, up here with it.
1: Yes.
0: I don't routinely sedate horses.
1: Yes.
0: It's not legal for me to do that. If I do, and look, to give you an idea, I probably treat 200 horses a month.
1: Right.
0: In that month, I might get one horse that I can't treat, and I might get five horses that need further diagnostics, further treatment, x-rays, extractions, that kind of thing. I'm lucky that I've got a couple of vets that I work quite closely with, so I'll organise to come out another time with a vet with me. They'll give the sedation, the pain relief, whatever drugs need to be given so I can do the work. If the work is beyond what I'm able to provide in terms of the horse needing more diagnostics, the horse needing potential big extractions, like we're talking, you know, surgical extractions, then I have a visiting specialist vet who actually comes to my property fairly regularly, and I have my clients come to the property. He can assess them at my place in my little, you know, down in my stables, and he'll take x-rays and do what he can do on the, you know, at the time, and then anything else that needs, you know, a surgical procedure, or, you know, we're talking sinus surgeries and pretty big extractions, they'll go up to his clinic on the Sunshine Coast. So I do have a really good working relationship with quite a few vets up here, but it is accurate that they are really trying very hard to shut the dentists down, which I think is just awful.

0: stressful because they're already very overworked. They're already understaffed. There's not enough vets to get to the horses that are needing treatment now anyway. So I don't know who they think is going to do all these dentals.
1: Well,
0: there's less vets now, and who's going to do the work? And it's going to be prohibitively, it's going to be far too expensive for most owners to be able to manage.
1: It's a bit like you being a rider. It's a bit like level one, level two, level three. I mean, to me, the vets, you respect the level one in the dentistry side, but you're a specialist, so you've gone to level two to level three. So your expertise is in dentistry because you do enough of them. To me, I don't know if they'd have enough work with all the other stuff that goes on to be actually quite qualified, from experience-wise I'm talking about. That's just my opinion anyway. But
0: There definitely is. I mean, the dentistry that they learn in vet school, as a standard in vet school, isn't a lot. I have quite a few new graduate vets that will come out with me for a few weeks, and I can sort of help them fill in some of the gaps. But there are dental specialist vets out there who are very, very good at what they do. They're very experienced, and they do have the education and the knowledge behind them.
1: Yeah.
0: But they're not cheap, and I've found sort of differing opinions in what they think is a reasonable treatment option for a 20-year-old horse. I sometimes don't think that a full sinus surgery for a tooth extraction in a 20-year-old horse is necessarily a appropriate thing to do. There's a lot of procedures going on. A lot of they're able to diagnose a lot because they're putting cameras in mouths and all that sort of thing. But at the end of the day, I mean, does the treatment option actually help the horse or not? Sometimes it doesn't.
1: Yes.
0: So it's a bit controversial. What we would actually like, and what we've been suggesting for a long time, is a national accreditation where vets, dentists, everybody needs to sit an exam. Everybody with a qualification, sit an exam, do a practical, pass, whatever needs to be passed, practical and sort of academic, and then you get your license to practice dentistry within the realms of what is appropriate, and that's what we've been sort of pushing for, so everybody's on the same level, but it's not gone down particularly well.
1: Anyway.
0: Yeah, look, we'll see. I mean, I don't really want to be out of a job in the next 5 years, but it is sort of starting to point that direction, unfortunately.
1: Take the bull by the horns. Okay, where you go, Dow, because we can digress on that.
2: Hi, Anna, it's Daryl. What makes horses unique to other grass-eating animals regarding their teeth?
0: Yes, so horses are a really, really terrible design. They're designed very well to live a short life and eat grass and sticks and trees and leaves and all of the things that they don't tend to eat in captivity. So we domesticated them and put them in paddocks and stables and gave them soft hand-sown grasses. We gave them food in a bucket. We gave them soft hay. So they're not eating what they're supposed to, what they're designed to eat. The biggest issue is that they're born with all the tooth they're ever going to get. So they're what's called a hypsodont animal. So they've got all of the tooth that they'll ever have, they're born with. And as they chew and as they eat, a lot of that tooth is ground down. But what happens is the outside edges are left remaining on the top teeth and the inside edges left remaining on the bottom teeth, because as they grind, the top teeth are too wide, the bottom teeth are narrow, they don't actually grind the whole surface of the tooth down. So the edges on the outside of the top ones get sharp and they dig into the cheeks and they cause ulcers and cuts and lacerations and pretty nasty business, which is essentially it's nature's way of killing them all off by the, before they get old. So those sharp points will stop them eating properly because they can't chew in an effective pattern when they've got sharp, razor blade teeth cutting into their mouth. So eventually they'll die of things, starvation, colic, choke, that sort of thing when they stop being able to eat. So it's a bit of a design flaw, really.
1: They were never made to be ridden either because we sit in the weakest part of their body. Mm-hmm. Yeah. Yeah, in the middle of the back.
0: Well, that's right. Yeah, exactly. Yeah, we've done all sorts of things to them. We've bred them. We've bred dental problems into them. We've kept them in captivity and fed them stuff they're not supposed to eat.
1: Yeah.
0: Yeah, we've made a mess of the poor things, really.
1: And they made a mess of us because we were never made by God to ride either because we all sit in our paths, if you know what I mean. But anyway, that's another story. Story for another day. Off you go, Gary.
3: And what are some of the most common dental problems that you see in horses?
0: So the sharp points on the outside of the top teeth is one I see in probably 80% of horses that I treat every day. Most horses have it. If they've not had their teeth filed in sort of a 12-month period, they will have cuts and lacerations in their mouth from those sharp teeth. So I come and file them down. The other thing they have oftentimes is an overbite where the top jaw sits too far forward from the bottom jaw and the teeth wear unevenly. Any of those problems where the teeth aren't wearing evenly is common. I do see fractures pretty commonly, chips off the teeth, which are often not a concern, but you do see full fractured, you know, complete fractures of the teeth, which obviously needs, you know, some intervention and some x-rays and things, depending on the severity of them. Sometimes you can, you know, they sort of erupt down and the fracture will actually grow out, but sometimes they need some pretty serious attention.
1: Okay, so right, well, I'll go another one. What is the important... So why is it important that horses see dentists regularly? Because the dentist needs to have food on their table, so they have to have some form of income.
0: I've got to pay my car payment.
4: Yeah. There you go. Good girl.
0: they do. They keep erupting tooth. So it's that poor design thing again. So they erupt tooth at a rate of about 2 millimetres a year. And so if you don't file off those outside edges, they get cuts in their mouth. At least every 12 months, we've got to see them, and that allows us also to file the teeth if they're uneven and if there's a couple of ones that are taller than the other or they're mismatched in some way. It means that we can actually file them to make them level with the rest of the teeth, so you're avoiding things like fractures and problems down the track if you can sort of even the teeth out, because we can't put braces on them. So we've got to do our best to try and balance their mouth.
1: Yeah.
3: Yeah.
1: Okay. Right.
2: Right. Anna, does the way we keep and manage horses effectively...
1: No. Come on. You've got Ian. You've got how often?
2: Well, does the way we keep and manage horses effectively... You word it.
1: Okay. How often should horses generally have their teeth checked, and does that vary depending on the horse's, I presume, age and weight, I suppose?
0: Yeah, yeah.
1: Yes, yes.
3: Or even breed.
0: Yep.
1: Yeah,
0: breed. Absolutely. So every 12 months for a horse over the age of about 6 or 7, every 6 months from about, I like to see them at about 15 months old, every 6 months from about 15 months old all the way up to sort of 5 or 6 or 7, depending on the horse. Some breeds can get away with it, I don't want to say less often, but if you've got a quarter horse, they have got big, you know, they've got those big masseter muscles, the big cheek muscles, but they've got quite broad, like they look like they've got really broad heads, but because they've got such huge cheek muscles, there's no room for any sharpness on their teeth. So the minute their teeth get a tiny, tiny little sharp point, it digs straight into the cheek. Whereas you've got a standard bred, and I've seen some pretty shocking standard bred teeth, and they have no ulcerations, no cuts or anything in their mouth. Oh. Not all of them, for sure, but I have seen some. The breed does, you know, and if you've got a thoroughbred that's got terrible teeth, because they're generally bred to run fast, not bred to have good teeth, you'd never get the sort of teeth in a stock horse that you'd see in a thoroughbred. Oh. They're also kept on grains generally. When they're young, they're kept in a stable, so they generally have pretty poor teeth. So it's a rare thoroughbred I see with a good set of teeth. But usually those guys, I'll do them every sort of 6 months, 9 months. It's different. It sort of depends on the horse. I am so busy and I have a wait list and I turn away a lot of clients.
1: Gee.
0: So believe me, if I didn't have to see them any more than 12 months, I wouldn't. But, yeah, some of them, they just get sharp. They just get sharp quickly. Depends on what they eat. It's got all sorts of, bearing different, you know, different horses. A couple of mine I do every 6 months, a couple of them I do every 12, a couple of them I do every 9. So, yeah, they're all on their own little schedule.
1: And when your own horse, like a farrier, oh, I forgot, I got my own horse, I must get round to get their teeth.
0: I did that the other day, but thank goodness it was only a little bit over. But I've got a young horse, actually. That's the other thing. Young horses, very strict on the 6 months, because they've got baby teeth. So they've got baby teeth that come through. The baby teeth can fracture off, or they can twist, and they can end up getting stuck up into the palate. And I've seen some pretty gnarly baby teeth coming off that have created some pretty big problems. So those ones I'm pretty strict on the 6 months leave, because we don't want to have that you know, have cats, baby cats fracturing and things like that. So, those guys are definitely 6 months because they do need quite a bit of work.
1: And I suppose we're never going to get down the line of have all them four indentures like we have in the humans. That's never going to happen, is it?
0: No, I don't think they'd be very good at cleaning them. They don't have, you know, the opposable thumb situation would probably make it a bit challenging for them to clean their dentures properly.
1: And I take it you must do some stations as well, or you're just all thoroughbred studs?
0: No, I do everything. So I don't do a lot of stations. I don't do a lot of huge travelling.
1: Yeah.
0: Then the stations generally require, you know, fair bit of travelling. And the other thing, I don't like to travel a lot because if there's a problem or if a client's got a horse with an issue, I don't like to sort of say, oh, I can't get there for 3 months, you know. Like, yeah. I'd like to be able to go back and check on the horse if there's an issue or... Yeah, you know, and if you see a horse that needs further treatment, I don't like to just sort of abandon the owner and say, oh, well, sorry, can't help you, see you later. But I like to be there from the start to finish of fixing the problem. So, yeah, I do lots of thoroughbreds, generally private horses. So I do privately owned thoroughbreds, a lot of off-the-track horses, just down to people's attic pets or performance horses or whatever they have, really.
1: Okay, Darryl.
2: Yeah, you've answered part of this question, but could you expand on it, please? Do young horses and older horses need the same dental care?
0: Yeah, absolutely. So the young horses need generally 6 monthly because of, like I said before, the baby teeth, the caps coming through, they've got incisor teeth at the front that they used to bite grass. Those teeth, all 12 of those teeth will come out and they'll be replaced by adult teeth, so... We need to make sure they're all coming through straight, all the caps are off. If caps remain on for too long, it can create a crooked incisor coming through on the wrong angle, and we can't put braces on them, so we've got to try and prevent that from happening. The older horses, it really depends on what they've got happening. So I've got a 20-year-old thoroughbred, and he's got great teeth, so he doesn't really need treatment any more than sort of 12 months. I can go sort of to 14 with him, but he still gets sharp. So really with him it's the sharpness. The older horses generally is checking for fractured teeth. They do get some wear there, so often it's about giving owners advice on feeding them appropriately for the wear they've got on their teeth because they maybe can't manage hay anymore. You know, I did an old pony the other day and it hadn't had its teeth done in goodness knows how long, and I put the file on and gave it a, just brushed the file across the tooth and the tooth fell out. So there's all those sorts of things that will happen with older horses as well that we've got to be pretty on top of.
1: Yeah. Gary?
3: Anna, does the way we keep and manage horses affect their teeth?
0: Absolutely it does.
3: Yes.
0: Yep. Absolutely.
3: Yep.
0: So generally when they're kept, the biggest impact I think would be feeding them from raised feeders. You know the buckets that you hang off the gate? That's probably the worst position for a horse to be in. They're not designed to eat with their heads off the ground. They're supposed to eat with their heads down.
3: Okay,
0: so when they're eating with their head up, they can't actually get a proper jaw. They sort of have this cyclic, like their bottom jaw kind of cycles in one direction in like a semicircle, sort of a... Next time you see a horse chew, you'll notice they'll chew mostly to the same direction. And they kind of chew front, sideways, back, you know, in a bit of a circle. So... it, but more to one side. So when they're eating out of a raised feeder, they can't get that backward-forward motion going so well, so they'll actually start to eat a lot more up and down, or they'll eat more side to side, so that wears their teeth really unevenly. The other thing is stuff like grains, not great for teeth, sugars, barley hay, barley chaff, wheat and chaff, oat and chaff, all of the white chaff. They did some studies over in WA, actually, with horses that have been fed... I think it was barley hay, and they found huge, huge, huge amounts of intermedial caries, which are basically cavities in horses that were fed that hay, because I think that's what, you know, that's a lot of what you guys have got available over there, so you don't really have a choice. But the incidence of those cavities in those horses fed that diet versus the ones that were fed more sort of lucerne and grass type things was really high. So, yeah, it really does make a big difference. So the best thing you can feed your horses is long, fibrous feed, so long, like hay, basically, so not the sugary stuff. So lucerne to a degree and, you know, grassy type hays and long chop chaff. So the longer chop the longer the pieces of chaff, the better it is for their teeth.
1: Yeah,
2: Anna, what's the one thing you wish horse owners knew about teeth? And I'm just going to add something else to it, because over here, as you're well aware, we've got a lot of stations that have horses on. Should they be worried about their horse's teeth too?
0: Well, I mean, I don't think anyone should be worried about them. It's just a matter of, you know, anybody who's had horses for a, you know, period of time, I would think, would know that, you know, they need to be done every 12 months. I think what I would like people to know is, just because you can't see it doesn't make it a problem. Like, I have seen some very overweight quarter horses that look like they're about to pop out a foal, and they've got a head full of fractured teeth. Like, they don't show signs. Horses are so stoic. They're very good at hiding pain. If they show pain, a mountain lion might eat them, so they have to pretend everything's fine. They're very good at it, especially the mares. The mares are very, very good at it. My mare had a fractured tooth in her head for I don't know how long. And I looked at her one day and I thought, you're eating a bit funny. So I had a look, and she had a molar with huge fracture straight through the middle of it, feed packing up there. The whole tooth was rotten. And I'd done her teeth maybe 9 months prior, but that ended up being a full sinus surgery. Had to get the tooth out through the front of her head. It was a big, big surgery. So, and I'm pretty aware, I couldn't pick it until I just looked one day and thought, that doesn't look right. So just because you can't, the horse isn't rolling around on the ground, they can't go and have a Panadol and a cup of tea, so they've got to live with what they've got. And so I think no horse is special that doesn't need its teeth done. I don't care if it doesn't get ridden, I don't care if it is in a paddock, I don't care if it's bred by some Australian champion, they all have teeth, they all need to be done. It doesn't matter if you're a billionaire, you still need to go to the dentist. It doesn't matter if you're an astronaut, you still need to go to the dentist. It's exactly the same with human teeth, but they can't tell us when it's a problem. So I think I really would like people to know that it's very important. And just because you can't see it doesn't mean it's not an issue.
1: So it's as bad as saying no foot, no horse, and then no tooth, no teeth, horse dies, no horse.
0: No, well, yeah, but you can just feed them mash.
1: Oh, yes, you can do that.
0: They can eat with no teeth, but what's worse than no teeth is sharp, pointy teeth cutting into their cheeks. I mean, I normally, by the end of the week, I've got an arm covered in cuts, like deep cuts from just putting my hands in mouths and feeling around in mouths. I wear gloves too, and my gloves get torn up in there, and my wrists get all sliced up because of how sharp the teeth are. People are horrified. Like, I get them to feel the teeth, and they're absolutely horrified at how sharp they can get and what kind of problems that creates. And yeah, they just put up with so much, these horses. They really do. A very rare horse is going to say, my mouth hurts, help me.
1: Yeah, true, yeah. All right, Gary, you got one there?
3: Oh, is it me?
1: Yes, down the bottom, yes.
3: Oh, down here.
1: Yeah.
3: You're also a qualified bit fitter. What made you decide to add bit fitting to your professional work?
0: Yes. That was out of necessity, really, because I kept going out and treating horses and looking in their mouths and seeing these big cuts and wounds and rubs and pinches and bruising, and I thought, I don't know what this is. Like, how is this happening? And it was in spots that a horse owner wouldn't see. Like, we all kind of are aware of the bit rubbing on the outside of the mouth, but the most common bit wounds I see are way, way on the inside. Like, you've got to fold their lip tissue right out to be able to see it. But I could see it with the gag. And I could see it in my normal examinations. And I could see bruising on the palate. I could see, I've seen horses with their bars, like, the bones of the bottom jaw covered in a little bit of mucous membrane tissue. I've seen those bars completely shaved down to bone with bits.
1: Jeez.
0: So I thought, I've got to do something about this. I've got to help people with this. And so I did all of the sort of courses I could do in Australia with the brand, like the bit brand. But it was not really kind of what I had in mind, because I wanted to be an independent fitter. I didn't want to work for a brand, because I sometimes have different ideas than what they have. I'm not a bit manufacturer, so I'm not designing bits to sell them. I'm designing bits for comfort. So a lot of them are sort of designed for forcing a horse to do something. So you give it the shape and it'll make it do this with its head, and I'm not really about that. So I went over to the Netherlands, stayed over there for a little while and did my studies over there. So we did some mostly dressage horses, a lot of double bridles, mostly English stuff. And then came back here and, yeah, I've been doing bit fitting for quite a while now. And it's really, it's a really satisfying job. But the main thing that I see is not that horses, a lot of them are in the wrong bit. Most of them are in bits that are too large. And so the wounds I was seeing on the inside of the mouth are from friction. So the bit being moved side to side, if the horse is in a bit that's an inch or a half inch too big, you've got all that extra bit sliding around in the mouth and it creates rubs and it creates friction burns and things. So that's definitely the number one problem that I see is bits that are too large.
1: Yep.
0: And then horses just not understanding what the bit means, which I know sounds really silly because you're like, oh, yeah, well, you get them broken in and they understand what it means. But what generally tends to happen in you've either got an off-the-track racehorse who has learned that pressure on the bit means go faster,
1: yes.
0: Which is kind of the opposite to what, you know, what old love wants her off-the-track thoroughbred to do when she wants to go out and jump.
1: Yeah.
0: Or you've got, you know, a horse that's learned over time that it can lean on the bit because the rider hasn't been quite strict enough with the response to the rein aids. So the horse leans, the rider pulls, the horse leans, the rider pulls, the horse leans, the rider pulls, and you end in this dynamic where people go, oh, my horse is really heavy on the bit. And so I come along and I go, oh, actually, it's not the bit, it's the horse's response. So I do some little things on the ground to see what the horse's response to pressure is and what he thinks the bit means, and then we have to teach him, no, that's not what it means, it actually means this, and this is the correct response. And so the riding a little bit has to change, and the bit, often we do change the bit, because more times than not, they're in a bit that's not much good. You know, one of those little single-jointed snaffles that's a bit badly designed and badly made and not very comfortable for the horse. So we give it something that's a little bit more comfortable, and that way, you know, it's a bit more of a clear communication and a clear expectation of what the horse needs to be doing, plus with a comfortable bit that won't be offensive to it.
1: I think half the problem with the bits, because I'm now going down the riding side of things, it's bad ands for starters. The way the world's going at the moment is that actually the dressage, they're going to be saying that you can't wear a double bridle till you get a certain level. I come from a...
0: Well, they have said that now. You can't have one until medium.
1: I know. In England now, I'm a show jumper, so we have more decorations than a Christmas tree than some of our horses.
0: You show jumpers and your bits, honestly.
1: Oh, I know. My bits are shocking.
0: Don't tell me.
1: I mean, I was in Germany with Hans Gunter Winkler, and I had to go into his tack room, and he had over 300 bits in drawers. And I tell you what, some of the bits from the old days, they were... like a cage form with wire or serrated side
0: shocking.
1: Pieces.
0: I think it's made out of bicycle chain.
1: Yeah, exactly. Well, yeah, and barbed wire. Yeah.
0: I don't want to beat someone over the head with it.
1: It's amazing tongue ties and all the stuff that we do.
0: Disgusting.
1: And it's going to change, and I'm an FEI steward, and I think it'll come probably, well, I'll probably push the daisies up, but I think show jumpers are going to have a real wake-up call one day. They're going to step in and say, you're not. So now my first wife's dressage trainer in Germany said, you know, you should be able to train a horse at Grand Prix in a Snapple. And I think the time will come where you're given the option. You don't have to wear a double bridle. And then we've got shanks that are too long. Your port mouth is either pointing backwards, forwards, too high, whatever. There's so many regulations
0: The double, and the double's only necessary now for Grand Prix CDI. Yeah, so you can ride CDN without one. Yeah. You can go all the way up to dressage other than the CDI in a snaffle, which is fantastic. It's really good. But, yeah, you're exactly right. The responses to the rein should be light, but I understand the use of a double bridle because sometimes you just need more buttons and more finesse.
1: Yeah.
0: But unfortunately, who was it that said it's like putting a razor blade in the hands of a monkey?
1: Yep.
4: Oh, what?
1: It is. I think in the UK they're banning now the hackamore, the shank, can only now be 120 mil long. It can't be the old driving bits that I used to remember from my days in the UK. And I think they're banning the running gag. So there you go.
0: Yep.
1: It starts in the UK. It'll come here. You watch.
0: Look, I hope so. And that's the other thing I really would like to get through is I don't mind people using bits, but I want them to understand how they work. Don't just whack a pelham on your horse because you think it's a good idea. You've got to understand the pressure that's being used. leverage pressure, curb pressure. You know, the worst invention ever was a Dutch gag because get over-rotation of the shank, so you actually get zero leverage because the shank, the rein ends up being at the same level as the mouthpiece. So all it does is lift the mouthpiece up in the mouth plus put pressure down on the pole.
1: Yeah.
0: So all you're doing with a Dutch gag is squeezing their head. Huh. So it offers zero finesse. It offers zero sort of particular pressure. They're just shocking. But, you know, if you put a curb strap on with it, it can be quite an effective bit, but nobody uses them with a curb strap. But the misunderstanding about bits, that's my favourite thing to do is lecture. Go and lecture on bits and talk to coaches, talk to riders, talk to everybody who'll listen. That's my kind of weird nerd thing.
1: Yeah, but
0: I really nerd out on bits.
1: but I bet they'll say, but if you ride this in a French snaffle, not French snaffle, because they have their own little quirks and irks, and there's another snaffle type, but I mean, just a straight ordinary, you know, I don't want to call it training bits like the snaffles and my deal when I was with my first wife.
0: Just a normal snaffle,
1: A normal snaffle, but you know.
0: Well, yeah, and there's horses absolutely that need it, but you've got to understand how it works.
1: Yeah.
0: You know, I hate the idea of bunging a Pelham on a horse. You know, you've got a pony club kid that wants to bung a Pelham on their horse, but they've used a jointed Pelham with a loose curb chain.
1: Yeah, true.
0: And so all that does is result in over rotation of the bit. You lose your it's all just mechanics and physics. You lose your leverage, and you end up with a single jointed bit poking into the palate of the horse, which wouldn't ordinarily happen if it didn't have a shank on it and a perch is where the cheek piece is attached. So it's just the physics and the understanding of how they work.
1: Do you think bits have got softer or more gentle than what we used to have in my day? With due respect to my day.
0: Look. No, I don't, actually. I don't. I think the bit that goes in the mouth has gotten softer.
1: Yes.
0: But the martingales have gotten shorter. And all the other gadgets that we've invented in the last 50 years to try and get a horse's head down, when really correct training will do it 9 times out of 10. If it doesn't, if it's the 1 out of 10, then there's something wrong. I'm just very much not into forcing horses to do things. I'm into showing them the way, training them, rather than putting them there on, you know, forcing them there. I still see twisted snaffles. Like, I still see people riding around in those horrendous single-jointed double, you know, the double mouthpiece. Single-jointed twisted snaffles, a lot of the time in harness.
1: Yeah, well, the harness ones, they were beauties. I mean, Colonel Sir John Miller, because I'm not going to push my bow, but I used to ride with the Queen of England down at the Royal Mews because I was in the mounted branch, but he'd come in with a carriage horse at the Cleveland Bays, and it's the longest shanks I've ever seen on a driving bit. You know, that's the way he used to control and put on their nose. If they misbehaved, they were put on their faces, but that's a story for another day. But they were really long bits. They were, oof. You know.
0: Oh, some of the shanks are incredible. And that's for every inch of shank, you're doubling your rein pressure. So if you've got an inch-long shank, you've got 5 kilos in your hands, the horse feels 10 kilos in the mouth.
1: Yeah.
0: You can imagine going down 5 inches. Like some of the western bit, the shanks on the western bit can be 5 inches long.
1: Yeah. Well,
0: so that's, you know, 5 times the rein pressure. You've got 5 kilos in your hands, the horse is doing 25 in the mouth.
1: Yeah,
0: so it just amplifies the rein pressure by double. So it's an incredible amount of pressure. And you go, oh, my horse is opening its mouth. You're like, no wonder. And it's, you know, I urge every horse owner to stick their fingers in a mouth and feel what the tissue feels like on the inside of that mouth, because it's not calloused tissue. It's really soft, sensitive tissue. And some of the stuff we subject them to is just really, really, really horrendous. And I do think we're on the line of sport. I think the social license to operate is becoming harder and harder, with good reason, with really good reason. Like, I'm not a crazy, you know, Peter sort of person, but subjectively, the more you know, the more you can see, and then you see all these conflict behaviours going on, the tail swishing. You just look at their faces, and these horses look angry and miserable.
1: Yeah.
0: And, like, I just don't think we can keep doing it to them as a sport. Like, it's becoming, the more we know, the more we realise that it's sort of not okay.
1: Exactly. And I say, being a steward, I think welfare's a great thing, but I think it'll kill this sports in some respects, because with due respect, you've got people out there who actually don't know what they're talking. Some lawyer says, yes, I'm going to do this. And it's a necessary, I can't say evil's the wrong term, but I think you understand. I think it's necessary, but it's sometimes taken a little bit over the top in some respects. But anyway, that's digressing away from bits now. When you assess a horse for bit fitting, now these boys haven't got these questions. These are ones I've actually managed to work out for myself. So the rest of you just listen and glean the information. When you assess a horse for bit fitting, what are some of the things you look at and that an owner or rider might not notice?
0: So I look at all the anatomy of the mouth. So I look at how fleshy the inside of the lips are, because horses have got lots and lots and lots of tissue on the inside of their lips. So if you've got a horse, you fold its lower lip out and you'll see how much kind of wobbly tissue there is in there. Some horses have got, like, just tons and tons of these, like, folds of skin on the inside of their mouth, which they have no control over. So tongue injuries very rarely happen because the horse's tongue is such a strong muscle and it can move it out of the way.
1: Yeah.
0: Whereas most of the injuries happen to the insides of the lip tissue. So I check that for wounds. I check how much tissue there is because that'll tell me what sort of bit I can use. I look at the tongue, whether it's wide or flat or deep or narrow or what sort of tongue we've got. The genioglossus muscle, which is, if you've ever seen a horse with its mouth completely open, tongue is quite flat at the front,
1: mm-hmm.
0: and then it goes into, like, quite, it gets very tall. So sort of where the premolars begin, the tongue muscle gets really quite tall.
1: Yeah.
0: So that's something that I need to assess, because a lot of horses have got a very forward, tall genioglossus muscle, especially like copter pods. So jointed bits for the cobs, often they'll actually, if they've got a fold in that muscle, they'll actually get the bit stuck in that fold, and it really gets them quite cross.
1: Mm.
0: So often they need something like a bit with a port in it to allow the space for that tongue.
1: Yeah.
0: I measure the mouth, obviously, so I check to see what bit we need. I look at the bars, whether the bars are sharp or flat. That generally doesn't impact what bit I use. It's just interesting to tell people.
1: Mm-hmm.
0: I check the palate. The palate, again, is pretty okay when it comes to bit fitting, unless the owner wants a double bridle or a ported bit. So the ported bits, obviously, we can't. We're a bit restricted with using those with low palate, but most of the time the palate's high enough. And then I check the rest of the body, so I check the muscle in of the neck particularly, because that tells me about how well the horse goes and what the horse thinks of the contact. If it's got a big muscle under its neck, and it almost has that upside-down neck, the thoroughbred sort of thing, where they've been using that underneath neck muscle. I check that. If that's big, I know the horse is not good in the contact. And then we check the shoulders, I check the back, I check the rest of the horse, because when we get going and the rider gets on the horse and I watch it go around, I want to know, okay, is there weakness in the back? Is there a bit of unevenness in the muscling of the hindquarters? Have we got an issue with a club foot at one of the front feet? So I like to see any asymmetry so I know what's related to the bit and what's not. And then, we put the rider on, and I've got a really neat little gadget called a Telerein, which I bought from New Zealand. And it basically is a rein pressure sensor. So it's got a little box that sits on the horse's head between its ears on its bridle.
1: Yeah.
0: And it's got two lights on it, one for the right rein, one for the left rein. And the lights go through a series of colours depending on how much pressure you're putting on the rein. So it's really interesting to see the riders are more heavy in one hand. How even are they with their rein pressure? How consistent are they with the rein pressure? Just it's really interesting for people to see that in action. So that's a good bit of information for me as well.
1: I'm going to digress. No, it's still on tea situation, but these boys, I don't know if you know, because they're horsey per se, but if you, without... Okay, how can you tell the difference between a male and a female taking away the sexual organs? Is there a difference between the male and the female in the mouth?
0: Yes. So usually the male horses will have canine teeth, so upper canines and lower canines.
1: Mm-hmm.
0: So you just see those by pulling the lips apart. The canines are situated between the incisor teeth and the first premolars. So there'll usually be a top one and a bottom one. The top one usually sits slightly more forward than the bottom one. And the mares can have little vestigial canines, so sometimes they'll have like wee little small canines or a little bud there.
1: Yeah.
0: About 16% of mares have got canines, but they're usually pretty vestigial, so they don't really, they're kind of there for no good reason. But it used to be that whole like old wives' tale of, the mares with canine teeth, you can't breed with them.
1: Oh,
0: I don't know how true it is or not, but that was a bit of an old wives' tale. If someone would have a mare, they wouldn't breed with it because they thought it was like had too much testosterone or something.
1: I don't think
0: there was ever a study done on it. I can't tell you if it's true or not.
1: And now, this is for those scrupulous sellers out there, for people who are new to the game. there are ways of telling the age of the horse by its teeth, isn't there? So just so I remember my days at the Mountain Branch where we had to learn this dental stuff. I mean, parrot mouth is what, 20, more than 20-year-old?
0: No, a parrot mouth shouldn't be normal in any age. A parrot mouth's an abnormality. So,
1: but isn't that an age thing as well? When your horses get to above sort of 18, 20, they get to parrot mouth or not?
0: No, they shouldn't. Not if they've had proper dental care. So what will often happen is the incisors will start to angle more forward, and so they'll look. So they start off very upright when they're young, and the teeth will sort of start to shift. But you should never get a parrot mouth in that the top jaw sits further forward than the bottom jaw.
1: No.
0: That's just poor, generally molar occlusion. So that's something that, I'd be very concerned if my old horse all of a sudden got a parrot mouth. But it might have that appearance. So a parrot mouth really is when the top jaw sits too far forward and it is over the top of the lower incisors.
1: It might have a parrot mouthy appearance. I think it's just an expression to describe what they're looking at. Now, the other thing is the Galvane's mark. I mean, we were taught that as kids. I don't know how many pony club kids are looking at that. Just even to look at to see what it is. And now, what age is the Galvane's mark? When does it get old? It's now, correct me if I'm wrong, it decreases from the gum down when it gets old. Is that correct or not?
0: Yeah, correct. So it starts off about the gum line at about 9.
1: Yes.
0: And then it'll travel the whole entirety of the length of the tooth for the teenage years, and then it'll start to disappear from the top and it'll just be present in the bottom.
1: Yes.
0: But it's very, very, very, very inaccurate. Oh. So I've seen 4-year-olds with Galvane's grooves in their baby teeth. Or you can sometimes get a visual groove that's there, but there's no actual. If you feel the tooth, there's no groove, so that really you should be able to feel it, and there should be an obvious sort of dent in the tooth. Yeah. I've seen 12-year-olds that don't have one at all. I've seen 18-year-olds that have only got one at the very start of the tooth. So it is probably 60% of horses stick to the Galvane's groove, like they read the textbook, they've done the right thing.
1: Yeah.
0: The other 40% just is really not accurate. So the most accurate way I find is by telling about open cups and dental stars, which are the markings on the lower teeth, so the chewing or the occlusal surface of the lower teeth. They disappear and reappear at certain ages on the top teeth and the bottom teeth. So that's a much more accurate way of telling, but it gets a bit complicated. I wouldn't expect the average horse owner to be able to memorize all that.
1: No. I think we were dealing with a lot of people that were stealing horses and filing teeth down and stuff like that. This is back in the UK. But
0: well, it happens, because you get a 7-year hook as well and then an 11-year hook, and a lot of the time the 11-year-olds are claimed to be 7. But, I've seen it all. I've seen I've been presented with a 14-year-old that's very obviously 4, or vice versa, 20-year-old horse they've tried to pass off as a 10-year-old. And I'm definitely not 10.
1: Now, I have one question, because we got commitments to go, and I got my final one. It's one I asked somebody last week, another question. If you could have one conversation with your younger self at the beginning of your equine career, what would you tell her?
0: Oh, that's a good one. The beginning of my career, I would have said, do it earlier. Don't wait till you're however old I was, 30 or, I think I was 30 when I started dentistry. I wish I'd started earlier. I loved my vet nursing. It was fantastic. I learned a lot. I did it for a long time. But I should have done the dentistry thing a lot earlier. And what I would have said at the start of my career is just do things the way you want to do them. Don't be influenced by how other people do things or what you think you should be doing or what owners want you to do. You've got to stick to your own. Don't try and be like everybody else. I've never been accused of that, but even with my job, don't try and be like everybody else. Don't sort of, I don't advertise. I don't, everyone, you've got to do social media. You've got to do all this. You've got to do all that. I'm like, no, I don't. I'm just not interested in any of that.
1: Right.
0: So I just do what I do, and I enjoy what I do, and I'm not out there trying to be on camera or anything like that. I do love doing this kind of stuff and lecturing, and bit fitting is something that I'd like to be doing more of in the future because it's a lot easier on the body. Yeah. But certainly, just do it my way, really.
1: Mm-hmm. Good girl. That's why I did it my way, as Frank Sinatra once said. Good girl. Now, listen, We've run out of questions. Well, they have, and I've only got a couple more, but I've got the commitments to go to, which is for, they pay our wages. We get $3 an hour, don't we, boys? Is that what we're getting?
4: Yes.
1: Yes, about $3 an hour.
0: Oh, between you, that's pretty reasonable.
1: No, it's amazing, yeah. And we've all, and hang on, I've got false teeth. I've got dentures, so I'm buggered.
2: And I haven't got any.
1: He hasn't got any, and Ian's looking good.
4: And actually, I was going to ask that question, Anna, quickly, that humans have dentures and crowns and things like that. Is there any technology for horses or other animals that make that feasible, or is that out of the question?
0: Look, other animals, maybe. I can't really comment because I don't sort of... Look, potentially, because the brachydont nature of other animals, like the teeth, are, you know, the reserve crown is much less, so they don't have as much tooth under the gum, but horses have got, you know, when a horse is born, it's born with like 12 centimetres of tooth.
4: Yeah.
0: So I don't know how they'd get a crown in that.
4: Yeah.
0: Well, they could, but it would just sit on top. But look, I'm going to say probably not. You know, root canals, yes, they're not uncommon. But endontics is common, but things like, crowns and stuff probably wouldn't work, I don't think.
4: No. Yeah. Yeah, just thought I'd ask the question.
0: They chew them out, I think, because you can't say don't chew your food for a couple of hours.
1: And I haven't seen a horse with a gold tooth yet either. So I've seen a few rats with a gold tooth, but not.
0: No, maybe that can be my retirement plan.
1: There you go, girl. start now while you're still young, because you're only 31. So get on with it.
0: Okay,
1: so it's been great. In fact, in all my time, I've learned a bit more about teeth than I thought I might have known. But I've learned a little bit more. Thank you very much indeed for myself.
4: Thanks, Anna.
1: And keep doing what you're doing. And happy birthday, Mum. And any we're happy, boys?
2: No. Yeah. A brilliant conversation I think we had, and I'm sure our horse people out there have learned a lot.
1: Yes, good on you, and you should come.
0: Oh, I hope so. Lovely. Thank you. Thanks for inviting me on. It was a lot of fun.
4: Just finally, Anna, do you have a contact for any people that want to contact you for your business?
0: Oh, yeah, sure. So I've got probably my best website I've got my dentist website, which is just Anna Minogue, Equine Dentist, but my bit fitting website. I've got an online course, and I've got I manufacture and have designed my own bit. So they're on my website, which is thebitfitter.com. And I've got Facebook pages when they behave themselves, and Instagram and all of that stuff. So Anna Minogue, Equine Dentist, and then also The Bit Fitter.
1: I'm going to look at that. I'll be interested to look, see what bits, or maybe I can show some of my show jumpers. Get that out of its gob. But
0: I don't think they'll be show jumping friendly bits. I basically took all of the studies that have ever been done on bits and designed a bit in accordance with what those studies have pointed out.
1: Yeah, okay, good. Rightio. So
0: it's sort of the horse-friendliest bit there is. But it still is effective. It does the job, but probably for show jumping you need something with a little bit more finesse and a little bit more fine-tuning.
1: Not really a finely tuned bit.
0: It's a very good poking around on the trails bit.
1: No, I mean, the riders have to have more finesse. We'll leave that alone because we're going to digress and I need to get this.
0: That's a whole other discussion, isn't it?
1: Exactly, Mundo. All right, you're talking to the person who's really big on that shit. So anyway, we're going to go. So on behalf of myself and the team, it's been fantastic. And we might get you again, girl, if you're interested on something.
0: Yeah, I'd love to.
1: Talk a bit more on the bits because then the veterinary side. So on behalf of the team, it's a goodbye from me.
2: Yeah, goodbye too. And thank you very much. It was an interesting conversation.
4: Yeah, thanks, Anna.
0: Wonderful. Thank you, Ab. Thanks for having me.
1: Cheers. No worries, you can have your wine now. Bye. Ciao. Okay. Station sponsor Talking Horses 91.3 is Jared Ehler Equestrian Centre. Jared Ehler Equestrian Centre is more than just a riding school. It's a medicine for the soul. The stunning 150-acre property in the foothills of the southern Perth Hills is the perfect place to regain your vitality, boost your confidence and free your mind, all while being at one with nature on the back of a gentle Australian stock horse. JEC offers a host of fun outdoor activities aimed at getting back to nature. Whether you are interested in equestrian events like show jumping and dressage, looking for a unique team bonding experience, or you are keen to take in spectacular view on horseback, Jarrodale's vast open space is the ideal location. School holiday outings, camps are offered for all ages, as well as prolocross instruction, wine and dine with horses, and birthday party rides. As a result of experiences, owner, Sally Galvin, has lent her support as an ambassador, raising awareness about mental health. And that is how Project Blue Tree was born. Visitors to Geraldale will notice the imposing and very impressive blue tree on the property, which serves as a conversation starter. Sadly, every day, 8 Australians take their lives, and Sally wants people to speak up if they are worried. It's okay to be not okay, she says. when you saddle up to ride a horse at Jarrodale, you're in safe and professional hands. Sally has well adapted at riding, having begun competing in polocross when she was 6 years of age, and has hand-selected a team of staff who have undergone vigorous training and professional development to ensure every rider receives quality instruction and truly enjoyable experience. To find out more, ring 9525 5025 or 0427 255 291 or email, this is all lowercase, info and one word, info at jarrodaleequestrian.com.au. Now, I take it we're not going to have time for our session.
3: Can we no.
1: Right, so while we leave it at, next week's show we have, I've got to look at his name, it's David King. He is the ESM Large Animal Rescue Specialist, coming over from the East Coast, done a fair bit. He's going to be really interesting to talk to about how we rescue these poor animals to get themselves into certain situations they shouldn't have got themselves in the first place. Simon Barry, 0474-655-353, simon.barry20@gmail.com. There is a how many Facebook people? Have you checked it?
3: 338 only plus one.
1: We've gone up. Oh, we're getting one is better than nothing.
3: Well,
1: so
3: yeah.
1: You get 300. That's really good. So let's bring them in. More Facebook people, the better. Comments, please. People you need to interview. There is a podcast which will be available on Friday or Monday to listen to those who might have misinterpreted what that lady said or about her bits. Very nice bits as well, I believe. I presume she has. And on that note, it's a good night from me.
2: And it's good night from him.
4: And good night from the other bloke.
3: Yeah, good night, everyone.
2: Good night, all.

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2: Hello and welcome back to the Perth Footy Radio Show. For the last time in 2026, my name is Ollie Pike and I'm joined, as always, by Seb Hasluck. Seb, it's a sad day.
3: A solemn Seb Hasluck. Obviously, great weekend.
2: A dusty Seb Hasluck too.
3: Not super dusty. definitely not as dusty as probably some players are out there at the moment after due celebrations and as some Freo fans should be as well, which we'll talk about in this little intro bit.
2: You got the scarf on today?
3: I do. We've flipped role reverse, so I need to feel a little bit of success once in my life, given that Saints are giving me nothing. Going after Lob and that's about it in the off-season, so I don't see our fortunes
2: Lobby
3: changing.
2: Midfield.
3: Apparently we have to give up a first, but I don't think we're willing to do that. So anyway, it's not the St Kilda podcast, which I wouldn't want anyone to endure anyway. So, but yeah, wearing the Freo scarf, and geez, what scenes they were on Friday night.
2: Yeah. Well,
3: Freo just going off. You're on the purple wagon all the way across to Melbourne this week.
2: Yeah, we got a preface. So it is Sunday today. We are pre-recording this week, and we got to because tomorrow, as Seb just alluded to, I'm off on the Nullarbor on the MCG Express, the Nullarbus, if you like.
3: In the is it the Nullarbus?
2: I don't really know what it's called. I think it's just like the flag, the Wharfie Mobile or something like that. I'm in a big purple Kia Santa Fe that has Flagman all over it, Murphy Reid and Vossie's head all over it.
3: Are those signatures staying on there?
2: Yeah, the signatures are staying on there as part of my other gigs at Backchat. So we are pre-recording today, but I think that's going to be a good thing because when we chat to Dil Eifler, A-grade premiership coach for the North Beach Tigers, back-to-back, if you don't mind, for those boys. And Dan Cripps, which I think you might have a little bit of a vested interest as to where you were last night. I think there'll be some good content coming out of the Trinity Aquinas North Beach camps today.
3: Four premierships in a row. I think both teams probably got lock-ins in terms of their silly Sunday antics. And so we'll be live throwing across to Bill Graydon and North Beach is what's their ground called again?
2: Charles Riley.
3: Charles Riley.
2: Billy Duckworth Terrace.
3: Billy Duckworth Terrace. Fudd's Flank, I'm sure, is going off today.
2: Oh, you reckon there's another song?
3: If he's giving it as large as he gave it yesterday at the grand final on that flank, I'm sure Fudd's Flank is going.
2: Could there be a new addition to the oval? Could there be a prize pocket or a Wells wing? Oh, that should be. There needs to be a Nick Wells wing.
3: That's good.
2: He was...
3: Drew's defence, that doesn't have the greatest ring to it, but...
2: The Wells wing needs to happen. Wells he is wing. Built for finals.
3: My I don't mind prize pocket as well. That's pretty good.
2: If there's a Gary Ayres medalist for the PFL, so the best player of the finals, I think Nick Wells, even in two games, takes to the bank. He was unbelievable. I think him and BT Furmark are probably the two that stood out across the...
3: Senge went all right in that first game.
2: Yeah, it went a bit quiet in the last one for those boys, but, mate, Nick
3: Anyway,
2: Wells.
3: We're not talking about players that didn't make it to the grand final. We're talking about our...
2: Sorry, Ty. BT.
3: Grand
2: we're
3: final
2: talking about the winners.
3: Teams. What a cracking day up at Joondalup HIF Health Insurance Oval, obviously in the HIF Health Insurance PFL Final Series. Culminated in a great day up there. I think the weather sort of cleared around 10 o'clock and turned into one of those great, sunny, slightly windy days. For our four flag winners in Uni Colts, North Beach Resi's, North Beach Men's and TA's Women's, cracking day for them.
2: Yeah, it was certainly a good day for everyone. I tell you what, the wind didn't do me justice on my on-field interviews. It was blowing everywhere. So I was lucky enough to talk
3: Hair swinging back and forth.
2: Oh, it was. I looked like I'd stuck a fork in a toaster. This was sort of the operation I was going with. But spoke to... Yeah, it was good to be able to speak to Dan and Harry and Dill and LA and Frank and Nadia across the day in some interviews on the ground, which was good fun. And then, last time commentating for the day. It's a bunch of lasts. I don't like it.
3: It's also just a good day to, regardless of teams, just to see people from around the league, like chatting to some Freo boys, chatting to North Beach people, and all the people that were involved across the day that we sort of talked about throughout the year and had either conversations on this pod or off the pod. It was a great day, and it is... Pretty much as it's the end of their season, it's the end of our season too.
2: Yeah, we got the waffle granny on in the background. I saw Cal England, who just did the coin toss right behind us. He was there watching Jai Bolton's twos for UWA. And yeah, some good games all around the ground. Colts and the twos were unbelievable games.
3: Well, Colts, what was that decided by in the end?
2: About a goal. And then obviously the Rezzies were decided by 2 points.
3: The three out of the four games were pretty close.
2: Yeah.
3: And then a nail biter in the last game as well, which came down right to the wire. It was a holding the ball in the forward 50.
2: Point UWA winners. That's a bit of an oversight bias.
3: Two out of the four games were close aside.
2: But it felt closer, that TA's UWA game. There was a lot of feeling in it. There was a big red card in there at the end as well. But it was close for a lot of the day. TA started really well, but UWA just kind of, as the favourites, just chipped them back. But we'll quickly run through some sponsors, then we'll look at our tips for the day. So a big thank you, as always, to Sport FM, the Budget Car and Truck Rental, HIF, West Coast Eagles, Electrical Group Training, Belgravia Apparel, Burley, Sullivan Logistics, WA Football, Life Without Barriers, SKG Radiology, Victor Sports, Business News, SCNWA, For My Sisters, Jack's Tires and Auto, Carlton United Breweries, Camera House and Containers for Change. And it's now time to announce the winner of this year's tipping contest. So it's been a hot topic. And before the weekend, Seb, we were sitting at 132 out of 190. And then I was at 133 out of 190.
3: So I had to go for broke here, didn't I?
2: You had to. But it was also kind of not in your favour based on who you had tipped in the preseason for your predictions. It worked well for your women's, but it didn't work well for your men. So looking at it now, I've got the graphic up in front of me, looking at the... We'll start off with the women's, because I think we both got that one right. So we went A-grade grand final predictions. Trinity Aquinas, I said 6 points, you said 30. So tick for me there. I was 2 points off.
3: Yep.
2: Best on ground, McKenna Schultz, Jess Slicer. I'll probably give you the tick on that one.
3: I thought
2: it was slightly better than Jess was on the day.
3: Stats have come out yet, but I'd say, between me and Jess, probably not too many touches in the forward line, but it probably didn't get clean entrance in there either.
2: And then Jess and Mia, we both put first goal, which they didn't kick first goal. Paige Bowers, Champagne Bowers with both of them.
3: Champagne Bowers.
2: We said there was a Bower outage at...

0: say forwards, unfortunately, just, given that there were a few points in there.
1: Just the two for the day for them. I think it was one of the Spencer boys and then Jakey Austin at the end. So
0: a couple of bad injuries as well didn't help the outlook of
1: rest
0: CBC.
1: Rest up to Chrissy Arsui. That was pretty nasty to look out. You don't want to see anyone doing their, what I'm presuming, don't want to speculate, looks to be pretty ACL-ish.
0: Yep, in the knee area.
1: To mine, which means everyone, no, well, Pikey is the winner, baby. That's no lie. 135 out of 192. Knocking off Seb by two. You're beauty.
0: How good. Well done. Give you flowers.
1: Thank you.
0: That is, yeah, excellent. I'm glad we kept it close all year out of not trying to do keeping it close.
1: No,
0: but we sort of...
1: It's the way it happened.
0: Would love to know how many lead changes there were throughout the year, because I reckon there was about a good five or six swinging.
1: You were leading for the first maybe like 8-9 rounds, I reckon. But yeah, even, you know, I feel like I've done pretty well to win it, considering all the TA's girls were first to tell me last night after they won that you don't tip us all year, you haven't tipped us all year, you tip
0: and,
1: every
0: they
1: week.
0: Should, and they should.
1: Well... Held me in good stead, I'm pretty sure. So, yeah, it was certainly a good day for all involved. And then, we'll speak more about... Well, actually, I think for Thursday, we'll talk more about... We're going to do a game analysis for the twos and the ones. Obviously, I was commentating the Rezzies, so... not the ones, the Colts. So, we're going to do a bit of a deep dive into that one as well. So, it was a good day for all involved.
0: I think we should go and check in on the other side of the air breaks with how our two coaches are doing on Sunday.
1: Are we going to drop down to Charles Riley first off?
0: I think we have to.
1: All right, deal with Eifler after the break here on the Perth Footy Radio Show.
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1: All right, Seb, as we said on the top, it's the Perth Footy Radio Show, the last edition of the year, and we're going to have to speak to the Premiers. And we are pre-recording this, so I think he might be in the midst of the Silly Sunday, as they are well entitled to be, and having a good time. Dil Eifler of the North Beach Football Club, Premiership coach, two-time Premiership coach of North Beach. Dil, welcome to the show, mate. Thank you very much for your time.
8: Nah, thank you, boys. Good to be on the show again. And, we're live at the Billy Duckworth Terrace at the moment, putting a few cans in, so it's been a good night. It was a great day yesterday, mate.
1: How's the head feeling? I'm sure we've got you in the middle of the action today. All going all right?
8: Yeah, mate. The coaches don't have much to do with the Silly Sunday shenanigans. We just rock up and enjoy the free beer. But there's a few a few bodies sprawled around at the terrace at the moment, getting ready for what's next. So it was a good night.
1: Fair enough.
0: Take us back to tomorrow. Obviously, good prep in the lead up.
1: Yesterday.
0: Jeez, look how I'm going.
1: How are you going?
0: It's my silly Sunday too. Take us back to yesterday. Obviously, good prep in the build up, and obviously executed on the day. How did you see the game?
5: Oh, yeah, mate. Look, and we probably planned our grand final.

0: final day 6 weeks ago in terms of how it would look, the work we needed to do, the sessions we needed to kick off leading up to it. We had plan A, B and C depending on how the fixtures would have gone, because not too many sides have had the bye, one had the bye and then won the grand final. So we did a heap of work in the preparation side of it, because, and I don't want it to sound arrogant by any means, but we genuinely believed we were the best and our footy was the best and it would stack up. So it was just making sure the bodies were right, the preparation was right. And, yeah, hats off to the S&C staff, Paul Turk and the boys for setting the program, because the fellas executed that. And then from the coach's perspective, we set the plan in place for CBC and the players executed it perfectly yesterday as well. So, yeah, it's been a good 4 or 5 week lead-in for us.
1: How was the load like on a Saturday? Was it pretty strenuous sort of training sessions for the weeks that you had off or something like that, that you kind of made up with the load that you were missing out on, I guess, by having the bye?
0: Yeah, mate. So the first bye was complete rest, light skills, nothing more. Then that really freshens us up for CBC in the first round of the finals. And the second bye, that was just a full loading week. So it was 8Ks Tuesday, Thursday, and then a really solid hit out on the Saturday when we weren't playing. So, we put some work in and... yeah, that's how it works. PT, our strength and conditioning guy, he's got some great relationships around the AFL world. And as soon as we went through, he was straight on the blower, ringing his mates at other clubs, going, what does it look like? How should the boys do it? So we're really blessed to have him on board.
1: Fair enough.
2: As Ollie just mentioned, back-to-back premiers, I know you don't want to get into comparisons just yet, but how would you sort of compare this year's campaign and the differences from last year and the sort of premiership side that you've put out on the park on Saturday?
0: Look, slightly different years. Yeah, we actually got obviously a fair few stories getting thrown around last night late in the hours, but I found last year probably harder. It was about building the squad, building the trust from everyone into me as coach to players, board and all between, and it was about really everyone getting on board with what we wanted to do. And we were fortunate enough to pull it off in 2025, where we probably weren't at our best, I don't think. And then this year, all the hard work that we did came into this year, and we put in the work still. It wasn't like it was easier, but it felt easier because we had done all the work in 2025 with the game plan, the relationship building. So we probably, it felt easier, but we still did plenty of hard work.
2: Is it also pretty positive to see, obviously, the relationship building that you talked about and then your second year as head coach, this Rezzy's program also being successful on the day? Obviously,
1: back-to-back for them as well.
2: Back-to-back for them as well. That must make you pretty proud.
0: Oh, mate, super proud. And I've been fortunate enough to work with some outstanding players and coaches, but having Chuck Anthony Ingham, one of the club legends, taking on our reserves, it makes our job as a league coach so much easier. It's whatever says in the league side, it flows down to the reserves. I've never seen a better connected squad of league and reserves players. Doesn't mean we're always happy. It doesn't mean we always get along. I mean, if you watch a bit of the vision on yesterday's game, there's Kitch and Fard and Langy rinsing each other pretty hard. But we set high standards for everyone. And if you don't want to be a part of that standard, that's okay. That's why we're such a successful club, because you can go down and play 3s, 4s, 5s, 6s and have a good time. But if you want to come and play league and resis, you just come and train to the standard we set, and the guys buy into it. And that's why we're getting really successful results the last few years.
1: How well you are connected, probably reasonably obvious, but is it, do you work on the same game plan, same structures? Do you enforce both the pretty much exact same things between your ones and twos? So the transition for blokes comes to mind, like Maxie Brooks, he's going to play up, or Tate Saunders go in the twos or ones, so they can adapt to either side pretty easily?
0: 100%, yep. 100% exactly the same. Every Thursday night we do match sim league versus resis. It's the same. It's often the hardest, because the resis know exactly what we're trying to do. We know what they're trying to do, and they're often some pretty tough Thursday night sessions. It's only 20, 30 minutes before a game on Saturday, but everyone knows exactly what the expectation is. And I suppose the freedom that Chuck gets with the resis boys is, mate, come in last quarter, if you need to do something to win tactically, that's you as coach, you take over and you do what you think you need to do. But the whole connection piece between the two sides, yes, everything's exactly the same. So it's been working really well for us.
1: Well, on the game specifically yesterday, one thing I certainly noticed about your boys, obviously the two's got the win as well, it was your kind of team defence and the strangling of the corridor. You know, they've got some really good users. Lukey Salamone comes to mind for CBC. You just did not allow them to get through the corridor at all. It was long down the line. You were really good on ground. Is that team defence sort of something that's come along with, you know, the more relationship, the more these relationships build and the more you trust each other and, you know, the more time you have with the group and the continuity you have?
0: Yeah, 100%, mate. And it varies often too, right? Like, the work we do on setting team defence, it's so tedious. It's not fun, right? You've got to get it right.
1: No, it's not fun to do it at training.
0: At amateur level, where we don't have, you know, three or four times a week training and countless hours of vision to watch, it can be tedious, but you've just got to put the work in early in the pre-season, make sure everyone knows what's going on. If you replace, I don't know, 30, 40 minutes of team defence work with running, generally the boys are pretty happy with that.
1: Yeah.
0: But it's just important to get it right. And then it's just important to know when we have to change from a zone or a press to go into man-on-man, that when we say that, it happens instinctively. And that's where Drew Road, Lee Kitchen, Tommy Lang, Alex and Zebo and the likes, they make sure it happens on the field. We just demand it from the leaders to pass the message through. So it's it's hard. It's hard work, but it works. And it's, you know, giving up 20 points last year in the grand final and 20 points this year in the grand final, it's clearly working well for us at the moment.
1: You obviously yesterday dominated from scoring from intercepts. I think it was 6-11, 47-055 for them. You know, inside 50s clearances, you all dominated. So the territory battle was certainly in your favour. What were the key aspects of yesterday's game that really stuck out to you to how well you performed?
0: I mean, I put it on the mids before the game. I think in the rankings, CBC were number one in clearances for the year and we were number two.
1: Yeah.
0: So I said, we'll happily take that title back after today. So I put it on the mids. And then just the repeat entries. I think we had at one stage 17-2 at some point in the game of repeat entries inside 50. So we knew we were going to break them. A lot of numbers back from CBC. They were probably trying to weather the storm a little bit. But we knew if we kept the pressure up, kept winning contests and stoppage, and kept getting an inside 50, we were going to open them up eventually. Like I say, having the leaders that we do on the field and the players that we do and understand what needs to be done on big occasion, that just enhances our opportunities.
2: Talking about some of your players, obviously we see the on-field side of it, but who's an absolute pleasure to coach? Who throughout the 2026 campaign has been one of your favourites to coach?
0: Oh, mate, I could probably rattle off 22 points from yesterday, but I think We laud the big name players, and it makes me laugh the criticism they get off the field, the Clarks, the Kitchens, the Luca and all these guys. People don't see the amount of work they do for the footy club.
1: Yep.
0: They're down helping coach the juniors. I've got a coach of year 17 as well on Sundays, and they'll always say, oh, we'll give you a hand or bring the boys down to training, and they'll help out the North Beach juniors, which probably leads into the guys that Owen Jenkins played Colts last year. He's taken Dylan O'Reilly to the cleaners in both finals and all year long. Zach Zdowski, first year back from Subi, had an outstanding day on Jake Austin yesterday. So these young guys coming through, and we love the fact that we've got such rich junior talent. 13 players yesterday are from our junior footy club.
1: So good.
0: And three or four of them played in the last 2 years. So We know where we have to top up with top-end talent, but we fully back in what our junior club and our Colts and our junior players are doing, because that's where the depth come from.
1: Fair enough. How did your year 7s go?
0: We didn't make the finals.
1: Oh.
0: So, got a bit of work to do on the junior coaching, yep. Mate.
1: No, fair enough. And we'll talk a little bit about the players. I know you said we talk about the top end players, and in the end of the day, for good reason, they are some seriously talented players. And obviously, your Jenkins and your Tommy Hoopers, your Percos, Dunlops are all stars as well. Were you happy to see Fudd was able to get his respite after his, to be honest, really unfortunate incident that he had in the first quarter last year?
0: Yeah, mate. I've got a very, very good relationship with Fudd ever since I called him nearly 2 years ago now when he was still in Wangaratta. But every day I reckon he's thought about having a big grand final since. So, super happy for him that he got to enjoy just being able to hang out with his teammates all night last night. And they're really hard to win grand finals and premierships. They're super hard. And when you get to miss out on celebrating with your teammates, it can have a little bit of a downer, but he was great yesterday. Played an outstanding game. I think he kicked three in the end.
1: Got three.
0: Yeah.
2: Had one of the great celebrations along the wing.
1: Yeah,
2: the close wing.
1: Who do you reckon, whose celebration was the best? So Fudd had his first two where he did the big run, but then Tommy Lang ran from the northern end to all the way to the Canberra with the hands to the ears. Yeah. Whose was the best, do you reckon?
0: Oh, mate, to be honest, when we got on the bus to head back to the club yesterday, I was sitting with Frank just having a moment, and he showed me some vision of Tommy Lang's run up the wing. And I thought that was probably the best celebration I've seen for a long time.
1: Yeah. I thought he was going to run back to North Beach. That's how far he was going at some point there.
0: I'm pretty sure he needed a good dose of water after that run, too.
1: Fair enough. All cold and dry.
2: Yeah, exactly. And I bet celebrations obviously going deep into tonight. You don't want to obviously look forward too much, but obviously off-season to come, but I imagine you're in good stead for next year, and a lot of the boys will be returning, I'd imagine.
0: Yeah, I think at this stage everyone's playing on again. As always, we'll manage the older blokes, probably maybe Zeebo might play a couple less games, but I'm pretty sure he's keen to go around one more. But like always, we let the boys decide when they want to decide. Let the hair down for a few weeks. The coaches and club will start getting back into recruiting and seeing who's finishing up at Waffle and all those bits and pieces. So we'll start doing that in the next 2 or 3 weeks. A fair bit's already been done and in the works. So we'll just... it always helps when you win a premiership too. Often players want to come. Mm, so it's
1: definitely
0: certainly a good place to be in at the moment at North Beach.
1: And finally, Dil, feel free to include yourself on this one as well. Who's got the 3-2-1 for off-field so far for you?
0: 3-2-1.
1: Not Perko, surely.
0: Not Perko. Oh, definitely I would be going 3 votes Tom Lang.
1: Yep.
0: There's some, some very good celebrations late last night.
1: Yep.
0: 2 votes, I would have Joey Deegan. He goes very well. And 1 vote, I'd probably have to give to Fudd.
1: Yep.
0: He's very up and about. I'm currently watching him clean down some beer off Tommy Lang. So, yeah, there's a bit going on at the moment.
2: Yeah. Well, on that note, we'll leave you to your celebrations. And congratulations again, obviously, on the 2026 Premiership, A-grade Premiership, back-to-back Premiers at North Beach.
1: Great to bookend the year, obviously, the
2: exactly,
1: first guest
2: yes.
1: we had on
2: yep.
1: and the last. So, Dil, thank you again and congrats on an amazing year, mate.
0: Nah, legend, boys. Appreciate all the support and great job on the show this year.
1: Thank you very
2: Thanks,
1: much.
2: Dil.
1: That's the North Beach head coach of the A-grade winning back-to-back Premiers, Dylan Eifler, here on the Perth Footy Radio Show.
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2: All right, Ollie, we just went to Charles Riley. Now we're off to Bill Graydon. We're going to go check in with the A-grade premiership coach, sorry, not captain, Daniel Cripps. Four premierships in a row on the trot. My premiership tip at the start of the year, which I'm pretty happy to say was an absolute success. I know you were against them for a lot of the year, backing in the Chick Pies.
1: I don't know where this rhetoric has come from.
2: But we're happy to have Dan on the line. Welcome, Dan.
9: Thank you, boys. The girls have won four in a row. I can't claim all of them. I jumped on the bandwagon last year, but yeah, we'll take the double for sure.
2: Still, it must be amazing feat, obviously, coming into A grade. Obviously, you would have had expectations to go pretty far in the 2026 home and away campaign and then into the finals. But did you sort of expect where you'd end up at the end of the season, where you are now?
9: To be honest, like, I remember saying to one of the girls last year after we won the B grade flag, I said, like, don't, like, I reckon, like, I was so confident that we would be one of the teams to beat this year, because I just went back and looked through like the last 5 years of teams who, you know, have come up from B grade to A grade. They actually have a pretty good record, so I knew it was possible. And then you become an A grade team, you get we had a really good affiliation with Perth and the Waffle W this year, so we picked up some really handy players from them. So yeah, like, obviously at the start of the year didn't say, you know, we were shooting for the flag, but yeah, I thought we'd be one of the teams to beat for sure.
2: Obviously celebrating today and last night, but take us back to the game as we review it a little bit. How did you find, obviously, the prep and the lead-in and then the game itself?
9: For us, preparation just could not have gone any better. We were so lucky. It was the first time for the whole season that we actually had every single player available. So made for a few really hard selection calls, which was probably stressed more about that during the week than the actual game, some of those conversations I had to have. But, yeah, so, and I think looking back, when we lost to uni in the last round of the year, at the time I was absolutely spewing because we got knocked out off top spot, but it just ended up being a blessing in retrospect. We even had a girl who had a suspension, we got her back a week earlier, and just having another, probably having a little bit of a what word am I looking for, just sort of a reality check, and then getting to play another really hard game against uni the week after in that first final, obviously beating Wesley and then having the week off. Yeah, it just sort of everything seemed to go to script from then. And so, yeah, going into the game, just couldn't have been happier with the preparation. So I just knew, you know, we'd given ourselves every chance to play well. But for the actual game, like, uni, they're such a hard team to play against. Like, you know, they have a really dour defensive game style. It's at times not pretty to watch, but as I said, hard to play against, really hard to coach against. I said last night after the game, their coaches do more homework on oppo analysis than anyone else in the league. So, we just knew it was going to be a real scrap from the get-go. And, quarter time, and obviously when they kicked the first goal and I don't think we'd scored, I said, I just knew it was going to go down to the wire from then.
1: Mm. Fair enough. It was, for me, with personnel-wise, it was the finals of Indiana Squires and what I branded earlier yesterday as Champagne Bowers. Tell us about their series.
9: Oh, so Indy Squires. So she's a girl. She played four or five games for us last year in the reserves. She's a elite netballer, but plays for the West Coast Fever. They're sort of like second side. So she's basically the equivalent of like an AFL rookie in the netball world. But just saw even last year, she was so talented. And, so we were always going to get her back once the netball season finished. And I think she played one game in the resis this year. Then I just said, we'll get her in the league team, because I just knew how much she'd develop. And, by the end of the season, like, some of her marking is I wouldn't have, like, I know netball's her number one sport, but if she wanted to play waffle next year, I reckon she'd walk into most teams with a full pre-season. So, just, an amazing talent. Still raw, but just, such a good athlete. And then Paige Bauer for us, she was one. We're probably really lucky to have her. She had a couple of setbacks in her waffle pre-season, and I was doing a bit of development coaching at Perth. So because of those setbacks, she came down and played for us in the first few rounds. And if it wasn't for that, we probably would have never seen her, because she's the type of girl, when she's in the waffle team, she's never going to get dropped. But more importantly with her, like, she just loved TA. She brought into the culture so much. Remember one time in the middle of the year, she was wheeled down at Baldivis in the away game, and it was a wet day. She was playing back at in Perth that night for Perth, and she came down and ran water for us. That's the top person that she is. So to have someone of her calibre running around for us yesterday was, we're pretty blessed. And obviously, she kicked the two goals in 5 minutes, which was the only two goals we kicked all game. So, you could definitely say she was the difference in the end, wasn't she?
2: Champagne. Yeah, absolutely. Talking about players, obviously your best on ground medalist in Madeline Booth, second year I believe in the comp. What do you see her as going strength to strength? Obviously this year and last year.
9: We got her down last year. Just can't even remember how she came to the club, but we actually played a centre forward for most of last year, and she did really well. She's really mercurial. She's sort of one of those players that makes the easy things look hard, but the hard things look easy. So she gets her hands to everything. She's not the greatest mark, but her follow-up work for a genuine tall is next level. And then, as I said, centre forward last year, and it was my brother Josh. He said over the off-season, he said, we've got to try Boothie in the ruck. And in hindsight, looking back, we were sort of like scratching our heads going, how did we not just think about this earlier? Because as soon as we put her in the ruck, she just went to another level. I reckon she probably would be winning our best and fairest after the first five rounds. She started like an absolute house on fire.
2: Mm.
9: Then we lost her for a bit. She went to Europe, but came back. And just with her, like, just so much talent. Another one who would not be surprised next year if she wants to have a crack at waffle. I reckon, she has waffle sort of talent written all over her. So, obviously you don't want to lose them, but at the same time you also want to see your girls, push themselves and play the highest level possible. So, cannot speak highly enough of her. And she actually had, she was getting some really sore shins in the last few weeks. I think she might even have, I don't know if it's a hot spot in her shins or, sort of stress fractures. So she didn't even train for the last fortnight. We just needed one more game out of her. And, she certainly delivered.
1: Fair enough. I think, what was the most telling sign for you when the game started to turn in your favour? In that first quarter, a lot of the momentum control and the time of possession sort of territory battle was pretty even for the most part. But then you guys sort of just got on top and you started winning clearance, started just building that wall, not letting UWA pass. It looked really, really hard for them to score. What was the kind of telling signs that you knew the game was starting to turn in your favour?
9: Yeah, well, I reckon at quarter time, definitely went in with that messaging of uni were just way more fiercer, and they were just working harder. It was so obvious with their white jumpers. As I said, they love to drop a lot of numbers back, so they had the outnumbers behind the ball when we went forward. But then at the same time, sometimes when they were on transition and got forward, it looked like they almost had more numbers as well. And so that was a big message at quarter time. It was just, we got to lift. I rate our team as a really elite running team, but uni probably beat us at our own game there in the first quarter. So just a message about work rate. And their midfield is elite. Like, you've got Cassie Davidson, Helen Taylor and Tani Stewart. Like, they're all, two of them have played AFL and the other ones has played waffle, and they could all obviously walk into waffle teams right now. Cassie does play for Peel and is one of their better players. So, but at the same time, our midfield's pretty good too, so it was more just a message of, all right, girls, you probably lowered your colours in at quarter time, but we really need to pull our socks up and get back on top. And I reckon our mids lifted, the work rate lifted, and once we did that and we could get a little bit more ascendancy around the ball, then we know we've got the forward line to be really potent. So we just got to give them the opportunities.
2: Talking about your mids, I just want to focus on your captain for a second. Obviously, the A-grade BNF winner for the league, and obviously led you throughout the season in a leadership role and as a young leader of the group. Does it impress you? I think more so for me, obviously, the on-field stuff is super impressive, but I think the main takeaway over the past month, seeing her speak at the awards night and then after at the grand final, is just how much she oozes that leadership. Talk to us about how much she has impressed you this year and how she impresses continually into next year's probably.
9: Yeah. Look, I just can't speak highly enough of Nadia. I think she's only 22 or 23. When you speak to her, you think that you're the same age when you speak to her, even she's older. She is such a wise and level head on those shoulders, and it's just been such a privilege to the last 2 years just to watch her develop as a leader. She's always been a great leader by example. She has high training standards, wears her heart on her sleeve on the field, but this year in particular, it's like just the way, like with her voice, the way she's been able to lead the girls, she's really gone to another level. And what a season for her. Obviously, as you said, like association best and first winner, premiership, the inaugural premiership captain of Trinity Aquinas, and she's been there from day one. And I said to her after the game, there's no one at Trinity Aquinas that's done more for this women's program than her from the 5 years when it started. So she's definitely the greatest to ever do it of the Trinity Aquinas women's program at the moment, and I reckon it's going to take a fair bit of time for someone to get ahead of her on that front.
1: No, definitely fair enough. Now, we've spoken about the game. I want to shift my focus to the second grand final, if you like, off the weekend, off field. Is it true that a certain S. Hasluck maybe just rolled in on just for a couple at Bill Graydon last night? Am I hearing this correctly?
9: Yes, the rumours are correct. Your mate was good there, mate.
1: Thank you.
9: Seb popped into Billy, and he was also... back at my house to the early hours of the morning. So
2: I thought Ollie.
9: As you guys know, was a team manager in the for my state program. We certainly developed a really good relationship, a bit of a bromance, to be honest. So I know you've got the Wembley bias, but I think we've evened it up with Seb.
1: No idea what you're talking about.
9: TA man through and through now.
2: I think I can officially confirm I probably am a TA's man. I think when I found myself in the middle of their team song, well, not in the middle, but arm in arm in their team song in the middle of the ground, I thought, I'm probably a TA's man now. So, it was a good night, and it was lovely to celebrate with a lot of the players from the state team, but then also getting to know, obviously, the players in the TA's team in general.
1: I have a few more questions. A 3-2-1 thus far. Who's been the best three, and what's the weekend looking like? What are you doing today? We are pre-recording at the moment, so we spoke to Dill live from Charles Riley because I'm off to Melbourne tomorrow. So we're here on the Sunday. What's the weekend look like? Who's been good?
9: The 3-2-1. To be honest, my assistant coaches they're hard to beat. So I put a bit of a curfew on last night, not that it was early, but I got some sleep. But the assistants they're kicking strong. So currently, what is it, 1:30 on Sunday? So we've got our lock in for our silly Sunday.
1: Yep.
9: We're on the quick backup. All the girls are here, dressed up, and it was a very very fun night last night. You obviously got to celebrate these big moments that don't come around accordingly. But we'll certainly be backing it up today for sure.
1: Are you going to get a fine for jumping out of the lockout?
9: What's that, sorry?
1: Are you going to get a fine for coming out and talking to us during your lockout?
9: Yeah, well, I know. I'm outside. I think the coaches are back up reading out some votes, so I'm hoping someone's jumped in the chair for me. But always got time for you, boys.
2: Well, on that note, we'll leave you to it. Obviously, enjoy the rest of your day. Enjoy the off-season. I'm sure we'll be talking to you again soon, but obviously a massive congratulations again from both of us on the A-grade premiership. That's massive.
1: You're a bloody star. Yep. Well done.
9: Nah, thank you, boys. I really appreciate it. And just want to say to you guys as well, well done on the podcast this year. Absolutely, love listening to you guys. It's been a real staple for my Tuesday nights and Thursday bid days. So you guys are doing a great job at at growing the PFL and growing the brand. So, yeah, got to tip my cap to you.
1: Thanks, appreciate mate. It, go mate. Enjoy. Go well. Have a good weekend. Head coach Thanks, of the Luke. Trinity Aquinas A-grade women's back-to-back premiers, back-to-back-to-back-to-back premiers, yep. Daniel Cripps here on the Perth Footy Radio Show.
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1: All right, Seb. Actually, you know what? It's not the last Saturday Summary of the year, because we're going to do a little bit of a dive into the reserves and the Colts on Thursday. But I actually forgot to go with this off the top. So I'm happy the day went how it went across the board, just with my tips and with good games. Everyone was happy. Everyone was tipping a few back as they should on grand final day.
2: Yep.
1: At the start of the day, this is how my day started off. So I had gone into, I've got all my stuff out, packed up, got ready to set up the commentary, got everything ready. And then I realized, oh, I forgot my pen from my car. So I've gone back to the car in the car park and gone out, opened my door in the center console, grabbed my pen. I was in my car for, I reckon, 4 seconds, just grabbing the pen out. And as I was in the car, big gust of wind pushes my car door open, smack bang into the middle of a brand new white Corolla that was right next to me. Big black dent right in the middle of their door. Just a disaster. Spoke to the insurance. The excess isn't cheap. But I did leave it before anyone says anything. I left the note there. They've got my number. I said everything there. Full responsibility, but also very frustrating because I didn't actually do it. It was the wind. It was a windy day yesterday.
2: It was very windy. I'll give you that. I will give you that.
1: And it was just a disaster. I've spoken to the bloke whose car it was. It was his wife's. So he was incredibly understanding, which I was
2: out of interest.
1: Fairly appreciative. It was the, I forget her name. I apologise. She was on the gate for the West Perth. I can't remember what her name quite was.
2: Yeah, I remember someone briefly, now that you mentioned it, said, oh, someone slammed into my door. So maybe connecting the dots. The wind.
1: Full responsibility. I've said I'll pay for whatever. Whatever it costs, if it might be cheaper than my excess, maybe that will help. But we're not going to get to delve into that. So that's how my day started. But it only got better from there, which what I'm trying to say. So, yeah, it was frustrating, but that's how I summarised the start of my Saturday. But we'll move into the league games. And I think we'll start with Beach and CBC, I think, because that was the first game of the day. I know obviously you were pretty busy, the events coordinator. Did you see a lot of both these games?
2: To be honest, not a whole lot. That probably I'd say percentage-wise 30%. Got to sit down and watch in the stands.
1: You would have saw a bit more of the women's game, probably.
2: A bit more of the women's because there was less to do
1: afterwards
2: and there was no functions and stuff on. Definitely saw more of the women's. But, this North Beach Freo CBC game, did not see a whole lot. Just obviously heard about the injury and then just saw the score going up and up. I was, however, wing side for FUD celebration. So I did witness the greatness of him sort of Paddy Voss running back on himself just to give it large to the North Beach contingent there.
1: Yeah, it was it's actually crazy. So look, they have 12 goals in the game. Fudd had 3. He's the only multiple goal kicker on the ground. Connors won, Deegan won, Dunlop won, Hooper won, Lang, Mansfield, Perkin, JP, Nick Wells all won.
2: Get involved. Get involved.
1: So it's just like, boys, just come have your bite of the cherry. And looking at the stats here, by the way, massive shout-outs to Power Coach AI. Having the live stats during the commentary for the grand finals was so helpful, to be honest, and give you such a good... such a good gauge on how the game went. And you look at it now, I'm looking at the summarised stats, Seb. So pressure rating, 158 to North Freo SBC, 128, 52 inside 50s to 25, 31 of those inside 50s resulted in shots. And they kicked 12-9. That's the thing about this game. It was 12-9 and they won by 71 points. This could have been... 130-point jobby, like, not even joking. There was a few left out there. A few that stick in my mind as well. Lukey Salamone, after Spencer kicked the first goal of the second quarter, straight away I was like, okay. I had a chat with LA. They were like, yeah, we need to start working on our stoppages, getting our clearance game right. First one, get the clearance, have a shot, goal. And I was like, all right, here we go. But it was just for every one thing that CBC did, Beach came back with 10.
2: It's... puts in discussion, like, obviously, Dill, we just talked to before, with the break, having that break and being, obviously, minor premiers going and having the privilege to win that first qualifying, go sort of straight through. Did that help them immensely? Where Freo CBC didn't do it the hard way, but...
1: took the scenic route.
2: They did take the scenic route. And, yeah, I don't know, do you read into that? Like, were the bodies a little bit more beaten up? But I think at the end of the day... North Beach is probably the better side in the home and away season and showed it in the final series. So,
1: and one thing that I couldn't believe as well, Nick Connors, right, defender for North Beach. In the last game against CBC in the finals, sneaks forward from a 50, kicks a goal from outside 50, and then does the exact same thing against Freo CBC in the grand final. So two games in a row as a defender, he snuck forward and kicked a goal. Three goals total for the year for Nicky Connors. But, yeah, like, repeat inside 50s were 28-7. And as I brought up with Dylan, as you said, they focus on, they just strangled the corridor away from CBC. They were not able to attack that corridor or use the corridor whatsoever throughout the entire day. It was the likes of, yeah, Salamone and Wardy, you know, these foot skills that they have at their possession, they just didn't, they weren't able to use them. They just did not have the opportunity to do so. And yeah, as you said, Owen Jenkins and Chappie and Drury Rowe did a really, really good job on Austin and O'Reilly in the end. And yeah, like, you know, Lukey Salamone has three shots from 30 out directly in front and sprays all three of them. Dill O'Reilly in the pocket about 30 out. Obviously tough angle, but they're all ones that you expect the CBC to kick. So when it's your day, it's your day. You know, metres gained from midfield clearance is sitting at 672. The forward pressure rating, 172 for North Beach. So it was just, they were so hungry and they know they wanted it so badly.
2: This is a far too early call, but just because it's on the top of my mind now and topical with, obviously, Brisbane going for a three-peat.
1: Yes, they can.
2: I think they're probably favourites going into next year. Well, obviously there are. I just can't think of any other sides in that sort of top five that will have the internal development and one-year sort of growth in them. I think it's pretty much North Beach back-to-back.
1: Oh, you don't realise how young this Beach side are. Sadowski's young, Perk's young, Dunlop's young. Lockie McRae's young. Obviously, Tate Saunders played in the granny last year for them, didn't play today. Owen Jenkins is young, so they've still got certainly...
2: Tate got a Rezzy's win, though.
1: Kyle Marketo's 21 or 22, I believe, as well. Tyce Wright as well, your favourite trainer.
2: Love Tyce, and deserve it. He
1: was in rare form very, very quickly after the game. I spoke to him after the league game, and he'd already had a few, I reckon, on the what was the can bar name? Cahill's can bar.
2: Yeah,
1: or something like that.
2: I had one of the great chats with him pre-game, which is, and I reckon this would go for a few players. He thought he was so far off, and obviously when we did the state program, he was one of our physios and carrying an injury at the time, went to Europe for 5 weeks, comes back ready to go.
1: Magically healed.
2: Magically healed with a few Aperol spritzers in hand, I think. And then goes on to play in a Rezzy's flag. So easy as you do it. But yeah, one of the ripping blokes.
1: But in a not harsh way, this is... I kind of expected it to go like this. I just think that was the healthiest North Beach had been.
2: And they got healthy at the right time, didn't they?
1: Yeah.
2: Like that, we talked about, obviously, throughout the course of the year, Tom Lang, Frank the Tank, a couple more in there.
1: Nick Connors only played 13. Yep. Clarkie missed a fair few.
2: Got them back at the right time, peaked at the right time, well-managed club. I think that's just sort of what you have to pin it down to.
1: Was Clarkie your best on ground? I thought, for me personally, I thought Nick Wells or Frank the Tank were probably my two.
2: From what I saw, I think, yeah, Frank the Tank would have been mine.
1: Had a great chat with him after the game. What a man.
2: But it was obviously a ruck sort of day, given that we get into the next game.
1: And Nashville's actually pretty good as well, I thought.
2: Yeah, we'll get into the next game, but obviously Ruckman BOG had a certain sort of theme to it. But yeah, props to Zachy Clark. But yeah, I think Frank the Tank throughout the course of the day, obviously as a leader as well. Yeah, very well deserved of his premiership medal.
1: Taken over from Ned Halley last year. But speaking of rucks, Madeline Booth was the best on ground in a 16-8 win for Trinity Aquinas, which means they have gone, as we just spoke to with Dan, back to back to back to back.
2: And I don't reckon, funnily enough, chatting to Booth last night, she wouldn't have expected to be the best on ground. And as I think Dan said, a bit of a mercurial operator. Definitely. Yeah, I think excelling and going from strength to strength, coming into the squad about 2 years ago, and obviously sounds like Josh and Dan flipping the magnets, and she's found herself at home in the ruck position. It's obviously done her immensely well, and went up against, I can't remember, Paige.
1: Paige Harris.
2: Yeah, Paige Harris.
1: She was very good as well in her own right.
2: Yeah, and I think that was a great battle all night long. So for her to sort of get the commendable effort in and the nod in the best on ground is well-deserved. And
1: obviously, them playing each other so much, I've been lucky enough to see every single time those teams have played against each other, I've been there to watch it, which is lucky. That's my favourite ruck battle every single time. Like, you'd probably say first two games, you give it to Madeline Booth, and then in the third game, Beige wins it when they won. The second game, Beige wins it when they won, Maddie, and then third game, probably even, and then you can give the chockies to Maddie on the weekend. But, yeah, as I said early, it was pretty even, like territory battle, inside 50s, and the momentum control statistics, thanks to Power Coach AI, sitting about 50-50, but then the ledger just turned after quarter time. It was, the pressure rating went to Trinity Aquinas' way. They actually lost centre bounce clearance, but one clearance around the ground, which speaks about how good Madeline was, of course. And, you know, forward half intercepts were 19-8, and time of possession, they had 55. They spent 36% of the time forward as well. Uni only 15, so they just built that wall, and it was really hard for Uni to break down and try and get through.
2: And I think what Dan has said throughout the course of the year, but also from what we talked to other coaches, like Uni, oppo work and what Harry does is, I think, next to none.
1: Yeah.
2: Across the A-grade women's competition, and is well-drilled team. They know what, obviously, they've expected of them. And even to get into grand final shows the strength they are in, obviously, last year's premiers. And will be, yeah, I think, in a strong condition going forward as well next year, and be one of the likely favourites at the top end again.
1: Yeah, they kind of just, what they did, they just isolated their spare behind the footy, and it was over from that pretty much. It was kind of changing. I think it was Amanda Schlafer was the spare behind the footy for a lot of the day, from memory. But yeah, it was really well how they defended. They kind of used the UWA's system of defence against them, and it works so well.
2: And we don't want to pinpoint or focus on anyone's wrongdoings, but we'll probably think about that Ash Hardesty miss for a while, and what could have been in the momentum swing of the game if she'd kicked that.
1: They would have been 1 point down had that gone through.
2: Yeah, so there's a couple things to think about. But yeah, at the end of the day, TA is just too good on the day and too good for the course of the year. And they make it, yeah, four from four, Dan involved for two, some of these players involved for all four, like your Nadias and your Waddells, and definitely a lot more in that club. And it's an incredible feat, and I hope more clubs can do it, as I've said throughout the course of the year as well. Bayswater, I reckon, on the rise to maybe do something similar.
1: Scarborough.
2: And we'll see. Now they've got to defend it. They've got to defend that title, and if they keep winning premierships, they can't go up any more grades. This is the last frontier.
1: Definitely.
2: They've just got to start defending these titles. And as the more they play in this system with Premier Data and with stats coming in and other teams trying to figure them out, they will be now the hunted, not the hunting. So, yeah, it'll be an interesting 2027 campaign for them.
1: Few shout-outs. Annabelle Simpson,
2: yeah,
1: well done. As Harry said on the dais at the end there, president of the club, premiership captain, player, just an unbelievable servant to that UWA footy program.
2: 120 games, I think.
1: 120 games, I think, is the most. That is a legitimate club legend, and I think it's likely going to be Jess Slicer's last game as well, to my belief,
2: yep.
1: And also Tani Stewart as well. To those three girls, congratulations on just an enormous contribution to the PFL women's landscape more generally, pretty much.
2: 120 is pretty hard to do. If you think the competition, what came into effect in 2017, 2016 areas, 120 divided by 16, that's about 8 seasons. That means it would have had to play all games.
1: I think the season started with just 16 games as well.
2: That means Annie's pretty much...
1: make finals every year either.
2: But it means she's pretty much played in most games. I'd say 90% of all women's games that she could have played in since the start of the competition. I might have those wrong, but off the top of my head, that's what I think it looks like. So yeah, have a career to her. Obviously, to Jess as well, and to Tani as well. So yeah, cracking game. Just deepest respect to obviously what TAs have produced throughout the year. I'm as a little bit of a
1: happy you got
2: fanboy myself. But yeah, can't wait to see now onwards and upwards, or not upwards, but onwards to next year.
1: And on Thursday, we'll have some game reviews for the Colts and Reserves match between UWA and Trinity Aquinas and UWA North Beach. We'll look back on our top 5 games of the year. We'll look at our top 5 players to watch, both men and women. And we'll look back on our preseason predictions, because I think there were some good ones.
2: Some howlers as well.
1: And there was also some howlers, as there always is. So for the last time on the Perth Footy Radio Show for 2026... thank you to Sport FM, Budget Car and Truck Rental, HIF, the West Coast Eagles, Electrical Group Training, Belgravia Apparel, Burley, 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Camera House. Seb, it's been a good year in the Perth Footy Radio Show.
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22: Welcome back to Subiaco Oval. We're not too far away from Bouncedown in the 2017 WAFL Grand Final. The final WAFL decider on this Western Australian Sporting Stadium. We're moving to the new Perth Stadium in 2018. And the home of so many famous footballing moments in this state, this is the last game of Australian rules football proper played on it. We'll have the international rules played here in November between Australia and Ireland. Jacob Lansmere, Jared Morrell, Tony McHale with you. Your commentary team on 91.3 Sport FM and 1422 AM Great Southern Radio. Let's head boundary side to the fourth member of our team. Dan Hobley's there. He has Mark Tilbury from the Peel Thunder Footy Club with him.
0: Yes, I do indeed, boys. Mark has been good enough to join us. So I know he's a very, very busy man. Mark, thank you and welcome to our Sport FM's broadcast.
3: No worries at all. Thanks very much for having me.
0: Mate, I imagine the start would have been talked about by Cam Shepherd. It's just going to be so vital, those first 10 and 15 minutes of this contest.
3: Yeah, absolutely. Obviously, with the conditions being the way they are, quite slippery and wet underfoot, it's just all about getting the ball forward and making sure that we really take territory, I suppose, in the first 10 or 15 minutes.
0: And speaking of territory, that's Sean Darcy. He's a good player, and I'd say he is going to be the top of the list for me today, getting that first use out of the ruck.
3: Yeah, obviously Sean's had a great start to his career at AFL level and also been a very strong contributor for our club as well. And obviously your first hands on the ball is critical, at times close hits, but also if we can get some surge out of the contest, it'd be good.
0: Yeah, Mark, I think it's fair to say that you blokes will peel thunder and enjoy that roll-up type football from your back six. Collins are an important player. I'm a huge fan of Trey Burnell too. I think he's going to be important to you today with that run and carry from halfback.
3: Yeah, true. Obviously, most sides now play a team defence-orientated way. Obviously, we do look to press up the ground, but also ball use is critical. So besides Trey, obviously Luke Ryan, Gary Gibbonson, obviously, we try and use the ball well out of the back half and still be creative.
0: And your match-up for Liam Ryan?
3: Probably Ryan Nighouse, I suggest, yeah.
0: Mark, thank you very much for your time here on Sport FM. It's great to have you part of the coverage and all the best for this afternoon's contest.
3: No worries. It should be a great game. Thanks very much.
18: Good on you, Dan. Thank you for that. Daniel Hobley, boundary side for HBF Health there with Peel Thunder assistant coach Mark Tilbury. And Tony, as a coach.
23: Jacob, I'm going to make one statement.
18: Go for it.
23: If watching both sides run out on the ground, and if you ask me to predict who's going to be two goals up in the first few minutes of this game, clearly Subiaco.
18: They look up and about.
23: They did. They certainly did. They came out with this real spring in their step and looked like a fierce determination, not to undersell Peel, but they're certainly up and about from the body language that I observed on their run out.
18: I was just about to ask you, Tony, as a coach that has been to the big dance on several occasions, what are the feelings like as a coach this time, this stage of the contest, I guess, when it's just about to get underway, you're about 10 minutes away from bounce down. Is it, I guess, the feeling that everything's out of your control now and it's up to the players, or you're a little bit edgy?
23: Oh, you know, no doubt you're edgy. You know, in all honesty, you're certainly edgy, but, you know, there's a lot of apprehension, anxiety, and, you know, but you know that the work's been done and it's really in the hands. And on the other hand, if you know you've done the work, that you can, there is that air of relaxation and that you can relax and trust that your team are going to do the job for you because they've been well prepared.
22: Just look at the weather conditions, just to give our listeners an update. We've actually seen some blue sky for the first time since about 9 o'clock this morning. The sun is peeking through at the moment. We're going to have the best weather conditions pretty much of the day to start this game. I'm just having a look at the umpires at the moment. They're not bouncing the ball in the middle. So maybe that wet weather has taken its toll and the umpire won't start us off with, I think, what is almost the best part of the grand final, apart from the final siren, if you're involved. The bounce to start a grand final is a feature. I know a lot of people want to get rid of the bounce, but for a grand final, I think there's no better way to start it. And the umpires enjoy it too, the theatre of it, taking their time to set the ball into the turf. So it'd be a little disappointing, Tony, if they don't bounce that football today.
23: Oh, you've got to bounce the ball in their last game on Subiaco, don't you?
22: Be that umpire. Tell that story forever.
18: Now, Tony, as well, we have been asking all of our listeners throughout the week. I don't think I've had an opportunity to ask you this question as of yet, and I'm not sure if this memory comes up from a spectator point of view or it's more so from a coaching point of view, but we've been asking our listeners their favourite WAFL grand final memories. Is there any particular grand final that sticks out for you?
23: Gee, that's a good question. I hadn't even thought of that.
18: Throwing you on the spot, yeah?
23: I haven't even thought of that.
22: 1998, Tony.
23: He's Fremantle. There's been a lot, and you know, like I'm cautious and reserved in mentioning the ones that I've been involved in, but certainly, you know, personally in '74, being involved in my first in a playing premiership with a wonderful team on that occasion. I think the cry in those days, Jacob, you probably... Now, what was the cry for the 74 team? East Fremantle?
22: Colin Minson would be the one to ask that question.
23: 24 and 74 it was. Okay. And, that was a great memory and a wonderful team and some great teammates and, you know, long friendships. And I guess that's the key out of football, and you hear people say it time and time again, is it? Regardless of all the successes that you have, it's all the friendships that you make at the end of the day, of course. 98, you know, and 97. 97, you know, like we think, and it's funny, the question came up to me this morning, is it? That's the obvious question to ask people these days about what are your favourite and most memorable moments on Subiaco Oval, and you automatically always think of the things that you had success in. But now you've alluded me to the point, is it 97, when I coached East Fremantle against South Fremantle, and in a game that a magnificent game and two magnificent teams. And, you know, I can remember it was our centenary year, and I remember...

0: very memorable moment. And from what came off that is that, you know, the amazing thing about it is that after that game, all of the player group came to me and said, we're in next year. And I knew, almost knew from that moment, that we were never going to get beat in 98. And again, that's why I raised the point with you earlier about luck in grand finals. I remember that day. We came in, I thought, oh my God, you know, the first grand final I've coached in, we've been beaten. And, you know, what would it feel like to be 0-2 in grand finals? And I can remember in that game very, very early in the piece, Wayne Rosa, absolute champion, got knocked out. And Lee Willison did his, did a quad. And we were in all sorts of trouble, I thought. But again, to their will and their courage and their mental toughness, they went on and won the game. So, and of course, the three-peat was also a wonderful, wonderful moment, winning the first grand final at East Perth after 28 years. And just to see, you know, the satisfaction that the supporters who'd supported the club for that period of time had got from winning that first one in particular was unbelievable.
1: What does it do as a coach? I know we've talked about the potential for injuries to disrupt either team's plans today, Tony, but you mentioned a couple there early in grand finals. What does it actually do in the coach's box? Does it set off alarm bells? How do you keep control of the situation in the coach's box if you lose a key player early in the game, the injury?
0: Yeah, as a coach, I think one of the things, and obviously all coaches would do it, is that leading up to the game, you would throw around a million permutations in your mind. If this happened, the what ifs, they call it these days war games, and you'd set up those games that if these hurdles confronted you, or if you did have injuries, or if what if this particular situation occurred during the course of the game. So, you know, look, obviously you don't know who the players are that were going to get injured or whatever, but we were well planned and prepared. And but more to the point is that those players, and it was a bit like the 89 grand final where we saw Brereton get filled in at the start break and Dipper breaking his ribs and things like that, is that more to the point, and that's what you have to do in grand finals. Those players, Rosa, Willison, that were injured in that particular game, gutsed it out. You know, they stood up and gutsed it out, and that's what's going to have to happen today. Is players are going to have to put their bodies on the line. They're going to cop some knocks that are going to hurt and probably affect their performance to some extent. But they're going to have to really guts it out and just persevere and persist. And generally, it's the ones that do that are the ones that prevail.
2: Well, the official pre-game ceremony is just about to get underway here at Subiaco Oval, so I'll do our best to take that in just a moment as the Premiership Cup is in the middle of Subiaco Oval, and both of the sides in Peel Thunder and Subiaco link arms as they prepare for the Australian National Anthem. They've got all the Little Leaguers just in front of them. A big moment and a big day for those youngsters as well.
0: Jacob, what about the Adelaide Stands?
2: Oh yeah,
3: well, I don't mind it.
0: You don't mind it?
3: Yeah. I don't mind it.
0: You reckon we'll cut
3: something different
0: here?
2: Oh, a little bit Harker-like. I wonder if any of the Lions players.
1: I just wonder why media people actually take too much notice of it. I mean, the Harker, I think, is one of the great things in sport with the All Blacks.
0: Great. Yeah.
1: So I don't mind it. I don't mind the stare down. Get mind games going early. It's part of the game.
0: Yeah. Sure is, yeah, and it's certainly worked for him in two, and you know, no doubt we'll see it in front of 100,000 people next Saturday. I'm sure that they'll do the same.
2: All right, so we are just waiting for everyone to take their positions before this pre-game ceremony can officially get underway. As the Subiaco players now link arms, the Peel Thunder players are all set to go for the national anthem and what is to come. We're about 4 minutes away from bounce down for this 2017 Waffle Grand Final. Let's take it in there.

0: So there we go. I don't think there's anything better than the Australian National Anthem ringing out around a venue before a football grand final as the players just go through their final warm-ups in Peel Thunder and Subiaco. We're going to have the coin toss in just a moment. We'll keep a close eye on that. And Tony McHale's just informed us, WAFL historian Dave Clements will be the man that will toss the coin this afternoon as he shakes the hands of Gerard Ubel and the 100-gamer and Adam Cockey. This afternoon's going to toss the coin for Subiaco, and we'll find out what the outcome is there. A big high coin toss, and Gerard Ubel has won the coin toss for Peel Thunder. So we are just about to get underway here, a couple of minutes away from bounce down. We might take this opportunity to quickly head boundary side for one last time and welcome Daniel Hobley, boundary side for HBF Health, and he has got the benches. And one last look at those conditions before we get underway. Dan.
1: Yeah, thanks, Jared. Conditions down here for Peel Thunder and Subiaco. There's the contest down here. It's started to heat up in the last 20 minutes of footy. The bench for Peel Thunder at this stage, Rory O'Brien, Trey Bunnell, Benjamin Hancock and Brennan Cox. And for Subiaco, Hayden Kennedy, Christopher Phelan. And we have the last couple there in Ben Sokol and Rowan Powell starting on the pine. As I mentioned, boys, it's going to be a very, very close contest. I'm tipping Subiaco this afternoon. Bring back a bit of romance to the Waffle and win by a point. An interesting contest, and we'll keep you updated here on Sport FM 91.
0: Good on you, Dan. Thank you for that. Just before we get underway, Tony, a brief tip, quick tip.
2: Yeah, look, I think the conditions have turned to favour Peel, in my opinion, now. Bright sunshine with their tools, but I'm going to stick with Subiaco in a close one.
0: Yeah, I'm going with the Lions as well in a close game by 11 points. JL?
3: I'm going with Peel Thunder. I think their AFL talent will just prove to be a little bit too much for the Lions, who will be gallant as always.
4: We're just about set to go for the 2017 WAFL Grand Final. To quote the late, great David Bowie, these 44 players, they can be heroes if just for one day. We are underway in the 2017 WAFL Grand Final. Mr. Chalk and Mr. Cheese, Delahunty and Darcy, neither player able to win. An influential hit out, but there's a free kick at the ruckman's feet for holding the ball. Delahunty was put on his backside as well. Looks as though Kitchen's going to bounce up with the football here for Subiaco and send them forward. Plenty of argy-bargy as the players went to their positions. Lee Kitchen missed just one game in three seasons for the Lions. Sends the ball up towards half-forward, but Pierce, playing in front of Hancock, takes the mark for the Thunder. It's going to come to the broadcast site for Tavern. A wrestle here with Lockyer. Lockyer did well to nullify the contest for the Lions. Brought it to ground. Subin's over the top of the ball on the broadcast wing. Delahunty socks it forward on the second attempt. In goes Baker. He's over the top of the ball. It spills out towards Heal, the former Peel Thunder player. Can't get a hand pass away, but does knock it across the boundary line. And a throw in. Four to the wing. Inside the opening minute of the grand final. No scorers yet. This first term is brought to you by City Toyo.
0: So, a boundary throw in on this broadcast side. Delahunty gets in front. Darcy's able to win it over the top. Kitchen's being held off the football by DeLuca. Doesn't win a free kick. Subin, he jumps in, tries to win it. He'll be in and under throughout the afternoon. And on the bottom of the pack is Adam Cockey, the 100 gamer this afternoon.
2: Jordan Lockyer with the big job on Tabernard.
0: Back at the stoppage. There's plenty of players around this contest. Just bouncing around at the moment. Ping-ponging around. And Sean Darcy tries to scoop it out. The umpire just lets it go. Horsley throws it on the boot, and a big mark coming in from the side. Did very well there was the field defender in Duman. He's able to get it onto a teammate who kicks long towards right half-forward. Kavanagh in front, tucked up against the boundary line. It just slips out of his fingertips and across the line, and a boundary throw-in at right half-forward for Peel.
3: Declan Jackson's just come to the bench. He's been looked at by the medicos. Looks to be okay. Just doing a walk around the boundary. Darcy in front, too tall, too strong. Straight down to Cockey, though, of Subiaco. He's wrapped up immediately. Brought to ground, going nowhere. Adam Cockey in game 100 this afternoon. 2008 Premiership player. AFL experience with the Eagles. Played in a Premiership in his first season with the Lions back in 2008. One down by Delahunty. Spills though to Sutcliffe here for Peel Thunder. Broke the tackle and sends a high ball inside the forward 50. Tavern a well placed. Leaning over the top. Good spoil though from Lockyer for Subiaco. In goes Dawson. Snaps the ball towards goal. Zach Dawson. Imagine him being the first goal kicker on the afternoon. That's the situation we've got. And Zach Dawson, certainly not the most popular player when it comes to Subiaco, but he's pretty popular with his teammates at the moment. He's put through the first goal of the 2017 Grand Final.
4: We're nearly 3 minutes into this opening term, thanks to City Toyota. Peel Thunder 1-6. Subi yet to score on the Kennard Tyre scoreboard.
2: Well, as we predicted, Jacob, we mentioned it in the preview that Jackson has gone to Zach Dawson because we felt as though he's the one that doesn't have the score, the impact on the scoreboard. He certainly proved us wrong very, very early.
0: So the all-important first goal goes the way of Peel Thunder. Subiaco will be looking to respond immediately, and as Jacob called it beautifully, an unlikely goal kicker at that in Zach Dawson. Umpire just taking his time before he's going to ball the football back up in the middle. He does that now. It's probably a 50-50 contest. Delahunty does his own rovering, then it's smothered by Sub, and he kicks it out not only as far as Ibbotson, couldn't collect cleanly. Now going in is Sheridan. He tries to tap it out. Joyce with a soccer off the ground towards half forward. Ryan over around the football. Here's Logue. He's tackled immediately. Strong tackle by Halligan. Cries for holding the ball. Spills out. Darcy. He just chucks it on the boot. Ugel misread it. Goes in again. And then he's tackled immediately by Adamson. And he's not going to be going anywhere. He's held up. And a ball up just forward of centre for the Lions. Throws it back up. Darcy wins it down nicely. Subin juggling the ball, spills out of his grasp. Toomey got a hand pass into space. Pierce just knocks it on. Did cleverly in the end. Got it on to Cox. Now it spills out to Ugel, the skipper. He just bangs it on the boot. It was partially smothered. And then it trickles across the boundary line at right half forward, and we'll have a boundary throw in.
2: Well, dark clouds coming across from behind us at the moment, and I think it would all go well if it did rain for Subiaco right at the moment.
3: The Thunder with the opening goal through 4.5 minutes, thanks to City Toyota. Zach Dawson, the goal kicker for Peel. Public enemy number one in the Lions camp after that incident in the second semi-final. Kitchen fumbles over the ball, somehow got it free. Lawler over the top of it. Knocked on by Kitchen for Subiaco towards the boundary line. All Sokol can do is tap it across the line opposed to Logue. And a boundary thrown in between the two interchange gates, broadcast side.
2: Very physical game at the moment, and you can just see the bigger bodies of Peel are really having an impact on Subiaco.
3: Umpire spins it in. Probably give it to Delahunty, but taken by Pierce. His kick was partially smothered. Back into traffic. Kitchen knocks it out between the legs. Straight to Subin, though, of the Thunder. Kicks the ball up forward of the wing, looking there in a wrestle for Hancock. O'Brien tackled. Welcome to the game, and a very strong tackle. Started on the bench. Corey Adamson taking him to ground. And a ball up 70 metres out from Peel Thunder's goal. Left half forward.
0: Umpire throws the footy back up. Darcy's looking dominant with the tap-outs at the moment. We know how mobile Delahunty is, though, at ground level, so that's going to be a fascinating match-up throughout. We've got another stoppage here. Still 70 metres out from the Thunder goal.
2: Just looked a little deflated after being clearly out-rucked on that occasion, Delahunty.
0: Darcy straight down to Pierce, who just bangs it on the boot. Inside 50, bouncing ball. Ugel's trying to run onto it. Lockyer did well, got to the football. Retreated with a hand pass to Hill, who just clears the defensive 50. Bouncing ball picked up by Powell. He dribbles it towards the wing. Unable to collect was Stevenson. And now it eventually rolls over the line on the outer side. And it'll be balled in.
2: Just an important few minutes for Subiaco. They've really got a... Peel looked the dominant team already very early in these very early stages. But Subiaco just got to stay with them.
3: Boundary throw in. Delahunty leans over the top of Darcy, the much bigger man, and gets the hit out. Stack of players around this ball, and I think Peel have made their intentions clear. This is how they want the game played. Plenty of stoppages. Nick Subin, the last man up, right on halfway on the Chris Bain wearing wing, Roberts Road side. Delahunty too early with that ruck contest. He's gone up and he's won a free kick. In actual fact, he was blocked by Sean Darcy. He makes it a hand pass, that free kick. The umpire says no, you have to come back behind your mark. Kyle Horsley was away, he thought, but the ball's going to have to come back.
2: Kitchen to take the kick, I think.
3: Must have been either off the ball or a player was being held. Delahunty thought it was his kick. He was holding on to the ball, but the umpire saying it is Lee Kitchen's ball. This has given Peel a chance to get their numbers back into defence. Kitchen now asked by the umpire to move it on. Sends the ball to half forward, looking there for Delahunty. He couldn't get to the contest. Taken though by Baker. He kicks the ball inside forward 50. A chaos ball. Wheeler in a wrestle with Logue. Logue fell over. Wheeler turns, snaps. His kick partially smothered. He'll get another chance at it. Hand pass out to Phelan. Chris Phelan hooks the ball across goal. It's right across the face. Ryan got a hand on it. It was the wrong side of the line. Out of bounds on the full. Chris Phelan's first involvement, almost producing a major for Subiaco.
2: Well done by Clancy Wheeler, standing strong in a one-on-one contest with Griffin Logue.
0: Sheridan chips in to Niehaus. Niehaus kick, sprayed it off the side of the boot. It just stays in the end and worked out okay for Tabiner. He wasn't able to fully control it before he was across the line, though, on another boundary throw. And it left half forward for Subiaco. They're searching for their first score still. It's the Thunder, one straight six. The Lions yet to score. Winning it down on that occasion was Della Hunty. Into the hands of Darcy, though. Up and under football. He kicks towards the wing. Unable to take it was Tabiner underneath it. Then Litherland's kick just banged on the boot. It sprayed off the side and it's out of bounds on the full.
2: Subi scrapping well, though, in this critical period.
3: Here with the only goal of this grand final through 8.5 minutes, thanks to City Toyota. High ball up the wing. Spawned away by Jackson doing the diligent work. Knocked on by DeLuca, the former Lion. Gains 10 metres for Peel and gets it across the line. He's now coming off for a breather. Braden Lawler steps back onto the field of play. Boundary throw in. Attacking side of the wing for the Thunder. One straight playing, no score. Decent crowd in. Wet weather looming. Dawson, the goal scorer, almost had a moment from the stoppage but couldn't take it cleanly. There's not a free kick. Thought the umpire might have paid a free kick there to Sutcliffe, who threw himself forward, but the umpire again calls for the ball. They're going to have a fair bit of work to do today, the umpires. Delahunty and Darcy, they nullify each other. Cocky shrugged one tackle. His kick was smothered by O'Brien. Pierce just threw it away and straight to Horsley of the Lions. Kicks the ball up towards centre half forward. Racing back after it, Ibbotson. He gets there first for Peel. Has some time. He's getting a shepherd, but he almost got in there, Liam Ryan, to impact that contest. Bunnell sweeps a hand pass for the Thunder to Logue. Logue sends a high ball up the boundary line. Clearly held there in that marking contest. Cox, his jumper was grabbed from his body. Umpire said play on. Taken by Kennedy, little slow to get ball to boot, but sends a high ball up in towards the middle of the ground. Sokol couldn't mark, doing the crumbing though. Stevenson, hand pass to Powell, his kick was blocked, and Peel have the numbers as it races back towards their attacking 50. Lawler hooks the ball inside the forward 50, and Dawson, he's taken the mark, and he plays on quickly with a hand pass to his skipper, and Gerald Ugel has kicked the second goal for Peel Thunder. His first, and Peel Thunder have made the impressive start to this grand final. Zach Dawson involved again. Lux of fortune, the smothered kick drifting back towards Peel Thunder's goal, and they capitalise on the opportunity beautifully. Gerald Ugel, 3 goals in last year's grand final, a goal scorer already through 10 minutes of this first term, thanks to City Toyo.
2: Well, whether it's good luck or good management, we saw the smother, and you know, Subiaco were really on off that smother, and all of a sudden the players that were behind the ball from Peel's point of view through that smother saw the ball transferred very quickly to players that were loose in Peel's forward line purely through the turnover of the smother. So well played, and we saw again Dawson prominent in their second goal.
0: Well, Tony, you talked about luck prior to the game getting underway, and maybe a little bit of a luck there for the Thunder goes their way. That smother, as Jacob call it, just rebounding to their favour. We're back in the middle here. Feeding out a hand pass was Joyce. Then Lawler picks up the football, but he gives it to Baker. And here's Horsley. He runs to 55 metres out. He chips, and he's got a man on in a bit of space who marks in Sokol. He's 45 metres out on a 45-degree angle left of centre.
2: Extremely clever kick by Horsley on that occasion. He was running, approaching 50, looking to bomb the ball long. The forward line was filled with Peel players. Kicked it on the outside of his boot to a leading Sokol.
0: And Sokol, his first WAFL Grand Final. He's kicked 45 goals, 25 this season. Little bit of an arc. How's the kick? It's a wobbler, but it's looking straight. It's straight through the middle. So the Lions get their first of the afternoon in the 2017 WAFL Grand Final. They're one straight six. The Thunder are two straight 12 on the Kennard Tyre scoreboard. We've almost gone 12 minutes in this first term for City Toyota.
2: Well, in the context of the game, that was a very, very important game. We're only 11 minutes in, but that was a vital goal for Subiaco. They certainly couldn't afford to allow Peel to kick the next goal and be 3 goals up. They've now halved the lead back to 6 points, but terrific play by Horsley on that occasion. Notice Horsley's going into the middle of the ground as well, and it was just such a clever kick. Nine out of ten players would have elected to have that shot. He was too far out. He elected to kick it on the outside of his boot, which was highly skilled, and he hit Sokol, who was just seeping off his player. And you can see it's pretty obvious that Subiaco, when they go into their forward line, are lowering their eyes and looking for targets. They're not going to bomb the ball and allow the likes of Cox to take 16 marks as he did in the second semi.
4: His 46th goal of the season, Ben Sokal, one of his most important. Joyce gets a hand pass forward, socket further on by Cocky for the Lions. Ryan's racing out to this footy. Baker sockers it on though, taken by Trey Bennell, broke the tackle of Walters. Hand pass backwards towards Luke Ryan, whose hand pass was a hot one under pressure, but he did well. He got it to Cox and now to Juman. Juman rushes the ball up towards half forward. Heel playing in front, got the hands free in the nick of time to Lockyer, and they'll build from half back. Toomey, hand pass while falling to ground to Phelan, took his time. Beautiful kick, but it was too hot for Walters. Dropped the mark. Rain is starting to fall here at Subiaco Oval, so cut him some slack. Baker did well, got the hands free there to Delahunty. He bounces the ball up towards half forward, and it gets away from Sokal and over the line. Rather dramatic claims for deliberate there from Griffin Logue, not getting it in his favour.
2: Picked up the tempo, Subiaco, and they're flicking the ball around with their hands as well now, and they're well and truly back in this game. They've scrapped it out well.
5: We've got a game on our hands, no doubt about that. Cox has moved into the ruck on this occasion. Sutcliffe, he was slammed to the turf by Cocky. Kick comes out eventually by Peel up to the broadcast wing. Meeting the football well was Liverland, just threw it on the boot. Baker was best positioned, but he was unable to take the mark. It slipped through his fingers. Ryan throws it on the boot up towards this broadcast wing. Unable to be marked at ground level. Subiaco mop up. Phelan's kick looking for Cocky. Too hot for him. Hand pass fed out to Toomey. He was wrapped up immediately. Now it comes out the way of Peel Thunder. DeLuca links up with O'Brien and he kicks into the space and Hancock will get to this football first. He shrugs a Hancock tackle. That was Scott Hancock, but he disposed of it illegally. It was holding the ball, so Scott Hancock will win the free kick for Subiaco.
2: Well, what's happened is Subiaco are tackling strongly now and they're putting a lot of pressure on Peel.
4: Hancock, hand pass over the top there to Adamson and now Kennedy, one of the two inclusions. Ryan flew high at right half forward. The ball bounced off his chest and went across the line, but you could just feel the crowd lift as he lifted towards that ball. Boundary throw in, about 35 out from Subi's goal. Peel two straight, letting Subiaco one straight on the Kennard's highest scoreboard, 15 minutes into the first quarter.
2: He needs to get it in early because rain's on its way.
4: Delahunty, the double-handed knockdown. Walters clean with his hand pass, but put a teammate in Powell immediately under pressure. Lawler rushes a kick, just backwards defensive side of the wing, then follows up, gets another possession, and they're forward once again. Appeal, Juman kicks the ball over the top to the wing, and taking the mark is Jetta, and they're off to the races now. They've got the extra number as well. Sutcliffe is on over the top with the overlap. Sutcliffe almost tackled as he kicked, but he gets the ball to his skipper Yugle, who marks it right half forward. Sheridan's the deepest target. He's decided to blaze for goal, not on the same page as his teammate in Sheridan, who is leading Declan Jackson on a merry dance. The ball skips across the line and out of bounds in the left full forward pocket. But a golden opportunity to go on begging for the Thunder there.
2: You're dead right, Jacob. I thought that the option should have been Yugle should have continued to run towards goal, let he duck back, which left him outside 50.
5: So boundary thrown in the right forward pocket. Tabernet almost takes it out of the ruck. It's just spoiled out of the area. Then through a couple of hands. Juman over the football now. He reels it in. Hand passes out. Kitchen had it for a moment, then lost it. Cocky, he buries in, and then he's wrapped up.
2: Walters has been disappointing in a couple of contests. He needs to really toughen up and put his head over the football.
5: In fact, it was Baker underneath those Peel Thunder players. He goes hard for a little man, as Liam Baker. He's got plenty of talent. We're just inside 50 now here for the Thunder. Dawson threw his opponent out of the way. The tap was good onto the run of Bell. He couldn't pick it up cleanly. Then it's just socket out a defensive 50 by the Subiaco defence. Juman gets to the football first, though. Sidesteps a would-be tackler, sends it back inside 50. In the tab in a direction, he almost took the mark. He was, and then Yugle's picked it up. And I reckon he's just missed it. He's looking lively, though. Gerald Yugle is early. A flying shot on goal from the left forward pocket just across the face for a minor score.
4: Bidlin with the ball. First behind of this grand final. Going Peel Thunder's way. They lead by 7. Dark skies. Rain has returned. Littleland off one step, sends it beyond defensive 50. Logue over the top with the spoil. Kitchen with the crumb. He started well. Hand pass over the top to Stevenson. As he fell over, got a hand pass, but taken by Bell of Peel Thunder. His hand pass went astray. Taken by Kitchen again. Turns to his outside. Chance for Wheeler. Dodging and weaving. Sends a high ball up the line. Liam Ryan is outnumbered. Brennan Cox couldn't take the mark, but he's able to get the football. Goes with a barrel up towards half forward, and Bell gets his big frame in front. Takes a mark for Peel. He's going to go long inside forward 50. Tabernet, the only man with his eye on the football, slips it in front to take the mark on his chest. He's 40 metres out directly in front.
2: Well, it appeared as though Jordan Lockyer was just blocked off the ball there and a fair way off the ball. There's been a lot of that going on as Peel have entered their forward line.
4: 16 marks 12 of those in the first half in that second semi-final. Matt Taverner, his side's leading goal kicker. He's looking for his 40th on the season. He's been a presence up forward. He's been a dead eye in front of goal. And that doesn't change here. He's kicked the goal for the Thunder. That's their third of the afternoon. And as rain starts to tumble down at Subiaco Oval, 13 points is a handy advantage. 3-1-19 Peel Thunder. Subiaco 1-6 on the Kennards High scoreboard. Thanks to City Toyota. There's a bit of argy-bargy on the broadcast swing, but the players now separate themselves and head back to their respective positions. Peel by 13 points, approaching time on.
2: Well, Subi clawed their way back into the game after Peel had two goals on the board, and it was all through pressure and tackling and quick hands. And all of a sudden, a little bit of drizzle has come and the complex of the game has changed again. And it is really evident at the moment to me that Peel are on top and going to be hard to counter in terms of their physicality.
0: Well, unexpectedly, there is a bit of spite in this contest. We've seen plenty of scuffles break out around Subiaco Oval. The Thunder, they're looking to win this contest, and they do. The kick comes out nicely for DeLuca. His hand pass wasn't great. Pierce had enough time to retrieve and then get it back to him. He kicks towards right half forward, bouncing ball. Bell picks up on the second bite. Then he hand passes just before he runs over the boundary line. And then Cox is taken over the boundary line by Wade Toomey. DeLuca comes in and bumps Toomey. And Powell, certainly physical at the moment.
2: Totally unnecessary, that stuff off the ball. Should be a free kick. Eliminate it.
0: Umpire throws the ball back in. Wheeler this time competes. Wins it down. Pierce over the football, tries to slap it out. O'Brien, he eventually gets a hand pass out to Trey Bennell. Then he's stripped of the football by Baker. Is Lawler, sends a hurry kick towards half forward. Dawson tries to tap it on. Spills out to Powell. He just throws it on the boot, a torpedo punt that lands into the lap of Niehaus.
4: Niehaus has started well. He goes forward to the wing looking for Pierce, bounced off his chest and coming through Little, and did brilliantly for Subiaco to collect cleanly and give a hand pass to Sokol. Good pick up on the outer side on the wing. He sends a high ball out wide. Ryan was in the vicinity. Halligan in a one-on-one marking contest. Ibbotson with the defensive spoil and a boundary throw-in outer side of the ground. 60 out from Subiaco's goal. 3-1-19. Peel Thunder, Subiaco 1-6. We're now in time on of this first term thanks to City Toyota. Dan Hobley's boundary side. Thanks to HPFL.
6: Keeping an eye on Leroy Jetta, actually. His right knee has had some issues in the past. It's heavily strapped at this stage. He's pretty ginger when he did come to the bench. He's pushing up to a wing at the moment. But I'll just keep an eye on the old fella there. And also, it's been an intriguing just to see how they handle Liam Ryan also. Trey Bennell has spent some time on him and Niehaus on him at the moment. So it'll be interesting to see how Peel handle that matchup going to the second quarter. Back to you, gentlemen.
2: So not a great deal of difference in the stats at the moment, boys. Peel 52, Subiaco 44 possessions. Inside 56 to Peel and 5 to Subi.
4: A couple of players coming off the ground due to the blood rule. Rory O'Brien's just had a cut open to his cheek, so he's coming for a sit-down for a stitches job. Gloomy conditions now at Subiaco Oval. We started in sunshine. Those conditions have since disappeared. Ball at half-forward for Subiaco. Sheridan trying to will the ball free. Stack of players around the ball. Could throw a tarpaulin sheet over about 20 and a ball up, rather, just inside the boundary, left half-forward.
0: So that little buffer that Peel Thunder have at the moment, it looks a little bit greater than it did about 5 minutes ago because of those conditions. Joyce tries to knock it forward. The Lucas kick with block partially smothered. Powell was met heavily and then it just spills to ground level. It's becoming like a bar of soap is that yellow burly football at the moment. Kennedy went in hard before he was pushed across the line, and another boundary throw in 60 metres out from the Lions' goal. The Thunder lead 3-1-19. The Lions 1-6. Almost 22 minutes gone in this first quarter for City Toyota. Umpire spins the football back into play. Wheeler was in front. Darcy probably had the better of it. Here is Horsley. He just throws it on the boot. In front with the two-fisted spoil there was Collins towards the line, and it's eventually taken over. So another boundary throwing it right forward where the 50-metre line intersects the boundary.
4: So a quiet passage in this game, but Peel, three vital early goals as the weather sets in. Boundary throwing, Darcy almost unopposed in the end, was able to knock it down. Wheeler came through, here's Phelan, up towards full forward, the ball will land outside the goal square. Stevenson, can he collect it? He can, but he's gone over the line before he's got boot to ball.
3: fumbled the ball on the line. It's hard to be critical. There's sheet rain now here at Subiaco Oval, but Stevenson, the opening goal scorer in last year's grand final, was just unable to get boots a ball there, and a behind only for Subiaco. 3-1 plays 1-1, Peel by 12 points on the Kennards High scoreboard.
0: Ryan launches it back into play, looking for Darcy, left half back. He was unable to take the mark, and it spills across the line for another boundary throw in. There's undoubtedly going to be plenty of stoppages this afternoon here at Subiaco Oval as the rain really starts to set in. Darcy in front, almost unopposed, won it down. Subin tried to get through, unable to. Now socketed off the ground by Sutcliffe. Ugal tried to tap it to the advantage of a teammate. Now trying to socket it back into play was DeLuca, and it just slips through a couple of fingertips of both teams and across the line again for another ball in on the outer side of Subiaco Oval.
2: Breeze coming directly from the north now, blowing straight across the ground at strength.
0: Darcy, Wheeler. Darcy wins it again. Wheeler does the roving. Kick didn't go far. Then Pierce just grabs it. Up and under kick. Here with a two-handed spoil. Bell at ground level. Got it off to DeLuca. He just hacks it forward. Taberner in front. Opposed to Lockyer. Almost took the mark. Would have been a good one in these conditions. Feeling gets to the contest. Hand pass to Lockyer to Cocky. He's had the football for a long time. He's eventually taken over the line. That was his saving grace on that occasion. And we'll see another ball in at left half forward now for the Thunder.
2: Lockie had been pretty good on Tabernar. He's managed to affect three or four spoils.
3: Umpires not playing too many free kicks. That's how we like to see it in these conditions. Walter's got a hand pass to Powell. Rushes a kick to the wing. DeLuca over the top of the ball. Knocked it out somehow without getting a disposal. Players dive back in. In sheet rain, it spills out to the side of the pack. Kitchen had a moment. Couldn't collect it. Humans in there, ball sliding forward of the wing. Eventually Sutcliffe for Peel Thunder bounces the kick into open terrain. It skips across the line, gaining valuable meterage for Peel. Had it left half forward, and a boundary throw in as Josh DeLuca just limps away from that contest in a little bit of trouble. Might have just been a corky in these conditions. That'll be hard to run out. 25 minute mark of this opening term, thanks to City Toyota. Peel lead 3-1. 3-1 playing 1-1. Socket forward by Pierce. Inside the attacking 50, Bell fell over but got it somehow to Lawler. Lawler missed with his kick off the ground. Adamson's over the top of the ball now. He's dived on it. The umpire cuts him some slack and a ball up at left half forward. Inside attacking 50 for the Thunder. 3-1-19 to 1-1-7 on the Kennards High scoreboard. Thanks to City Toyota in this opening quarter.
0: Peel Thunder inside 50. Sutcliffe, he's thrown off the football, diving in with Subin. It just slips out of his fingers and he sees it across the line. 30 metres out from goal. In the left forward pocket, I tell you what, I'm certainly not envious of our boundary rider at the moment, Daniel Hobley. I hope he's got a little bit of cover down there. Otherwise, he'll be getting absolutely drenched. He'll look like a drowned rat pretty shortly, I would have thought, with Hobbs. Comes back into play. Darcy in front, wins it down again. Sheridan gets to the football. He's just inside the line. He was pretty happy to take it over. Horsley was appealing for deliberate out-of-bounds. Umpire says, no, he was under enough pressure. Throw the football back into play. And the umpire will do that now. Peel Thunder just locking it inside 50 at the moment. Delahunty had the better of that one. O'Brien over the football, got some tape across his mouth now. Subin probably could have had an in-the-back free kick go against him. Now Cocky, he just bangs the ball away from the stoppage, clears the air. It might work out okay here. He's gathered a lot of ground. Ryan has socketed it back into play. Anything could happen here. Nyhouse gets to the football. He taps it on nicely to Logan. Gets it back to Collins. Collins, he clears the danger momentarily. Off hands, and then Sheridan's able to hack it forward, get a little bit more meterage before it just slips off the boot of Bell. And we'll have another boundary throw in just forward of centre for the Thunder. But Liam Ryan was on there. He socketed into a little bit of space, Tony, and you thought, oh, but what could happen here?
2: Well, that's going to happen quite often in these conditions.
3: Delahunty with the tap down. Over the top of it, Subin, spilled towards Sheridan. Eventually, Cocky sends a high ball up towards half forward. Good work from Wheeler with some body work, but couldn't take the mark. Tries to socker it on. Stevenson applies to Shepherd. Walters sockers inside the forward 50. It's a free kick, though, for sockering in danger. It's coming back Peel Thunder's way. Subiaco seemingly had the numbers as they ran back towards goal, but it counted for naught because the ball's coming back to Sam Collins. His fourth consecutive grand final, played in two VFL grand finals for Box Hill. Premiership player in 2016. Good mark taken by Tabernut, leading all the way up forward of the wing. Takes the mark on his chest in the shadows of quarter time at the 28-minute mark. Tabana sends the ball up the boundary line, and Darcy drops the mark through his hands and over the line. Blair Bell's been important early, Tony. His big body in these conditions, a real important player for Peel in the early stages.
2: He certainly has, and what I've noticed, he's playing on Wade Toomey, and Toomey's been dropping off him and just giving him a little too much latitude.
3: Darcy knocked it down. He pushed his opponent in the back, though, in that marking contest. So the ball comes back to Delahunt. He plays on to his skipper in Horsley, into the middle of the ground for Baker. Good kick. He takes the mark. The ball appeared to be knocked out of his hands. That's what the Subiaco fans thought anyway. Baker, though, doesn't get the 50-metre penalty and instead goes out towards left half forward and finds Wade Toomey. Could be playing in his last game of WAFL today. Kicks the ball inside the forward 50. Power well placed. Can't take the mark. Leaping up. Well done by Lowe to halve the contest. He chased it back to the line and a throw-in where the 50-metre arc intercepts the boundary. Right half forward here for Subiaco. Peel Thunder 3-1-19, Subiaco 1-1-7. That's on the Kennards High scoreboard. 29 minutes gone.
5: So approaching quarter time here at Subiaco Oval. The Lions would love to get a major before that first break. Cocky over on the football initially. Scott Hancock's kick was smothered, but it spills out the little end. He winds up from 60 metres out. He sends it in towards the right forward pocket. Stevenson looking for a clean run at it. Logue was in front and spoiled it nicely to the line. And a boundary thrown in the right forward pocket for the Lions.
2: Need a goal. Subiaco.
5: Just doing some good defensive work there for the Thunder. The rain subsides momentarily. Darcy straight down into the hands of Baker. He's over this football as the umpire's seen it. Eventually spills out. Now I think Darcy is in possession, but he's not moving anywhere quickly. And another ball up.
3: I think Leroy Jett is still in a little bit of trouble. Now there's a Peel Thunder. It might be Josh DeLuca player. He's actually in a little bit of trouble down there. He's still been attended to by the medicos. So in inside Subiaco's forward 50. Ball at ground level. Taken by Pierce. Had to get his hands free and did so just in the nick of time. Kick out towards halfback. Going back Peel. Brilliant mark. He took 14 marks in the game in round 18 against the Thunder. He's got a point to prove against his former side. Premiership player decides to retreat right back almost to the wing for Kennedy. Kennedy goes short and he finds Chris Phelan, 55 out from goal.
2: Oh, it's been a pattern of their play, Jacob. They don't want to bomb the ball in.
3: Phelan doesn't want to do that here. Instead, he just sets it up in towards full forward. They all fly in. No mark able to be taken in the pack by Duman. It's about 30 players around the ball at the top of Subiaco's goal square. Good luck getting a possession in there. And it'll be a ball up and in a dangerous position for the Lions. Peel 3-1-19, Subiaco 1-1-7, 31 minutes gone. First quarter thanks to City Toyota.
5: So at the top of the goal square, it is like a rugby scrum at the moment. There is just players everywhere. Good luck winning a clean possession. Pierce almost does that before his kick is smothered by Baker. Some great defensive pressure in the forward line there by the youngster. He forces another stoppage in the right forward pocket for the Lions. Just 19 years of age, Liam Baker, certainly one that's looking to get drafted. Could very well see him play some AFL in the next couple of years. Cocky stripped of the football, then it's hacked out of the area, but straight into the hands of Lockyer. Lockyer sends a long ball into the right forward pocket and just happy to slap it across the line. In the end was Luke Ryan for a minor score. So the Lions are now 1-2-8, the Thunder 3-1-19, almost 31 minutes gone. Let's quickly go boundary side for HBF Health. Here's Daniel Hobley.
6: Zach Dawson continues to struggle down here with his right ankle being heavily strapped, so I'll keep an eye on it for you. And also Josh DeLuca copped a pretty heavy cork to his right thigh, back out on the ground but not exactly looking that convincing. We'll keep an eye on that.
3: Phelan went short to Powell. Powell goes long inside the forward 50, no mark able to be taken. It's going to be tough for Subiaco to score, Tony. You can just see it already. There's obviously the conditions playing their part as well, but they just can't seem to hit that target inside 50. The one time they were able to do so was Sokol, and he did convert.
2: And this is what I mean about Liam Ryan as well. Have a look at the pack of players inside the forward 50. There's no space.
3: Knocked down by Darcy. Wheeler doing the crumbing, taken off his kick. Could have been holding the ball. Delahunty. It's a free kick coming back over the shoulder is the call, I think.
2: Too high.
3: And Clancy Wheeler is going to take the free kick in the left full forward pocket. You might have to be careful here. I don't reckon the siren's too far away. And, of course, if the siren does sound, he can't run around. He'll have to kick the drop punt. There's a wrestle on in Subiaco's goal square. Cole Halligan involved. Brad Stevenson as well.
2: His bulk and strength's been good, Wheeler. Not big in possessions, but he's certainly his impact in the forward line has been very good.
3: Wheeler opens up the angle and kicks from left full forward. And Clancy Wheeler, he's kicked the goal for Subiaco. A much-needed one. Approaching the quarter-time siren, he has his first. He's playing
7: in his fifth grand final this afternoon. He won't remember his first. He was knocked out in the opening minute of that game back in 2011. But he'll certainly be reminiscing on that goal of his team's victorious this evening. Subiaco 2-2-14. They close to within 5 points of Peel Thunder. 3-1-19 on the Kennards High scoreboard. 33 minutes gone, quarter number one.
2: Well, ironically, just before it rained, Subiaco looked like they were getting on top with quick hands around the footy. And then all of a sudden it rained and the momentum swung back in Peel's favour. Now it's blue skies again. And looking up behind us, it looks like it's here for a little while. So Subiaco now just back on top. But that's a vital goal. They couldn't afford appeal to get any more than two or three goals ahead of them.
5: So just 5 points the margin now. It's been a seesawing affair early here at Subiaco Oval. Horsley sockers it on to Baker, who slaps it on. Duman got to the football, tried to hand pass back to support. Ryan Dodge Weave did incredibly well. And now he sends a long ball towards right half forward. Hill did well, spoiled in front. Then at ground level, able to hack it forward was Kennedy. Trying to meet the football here now is Ryan once again, going hard at it, meeting the football. He was wrapped up by a couple of Subi players. Sutcliffe's hand pass was errant, and then Phelan tried to soccer it forward. O'Brien retrieves the football in a bit of space, and Ryan, he completes the Greyhounds WA chase of the day, getting Bennell. Now Horsley, they take the kick, play on advantage. He kicks towards the top of the goal square, does Horsley. But a great effort by Collins, just slipping into the space and just spoiling across the line. So a boundary throw in the left forward pocket for the Lions.
2: I say it again, boys. The telling factor for Subiaco to have any chance of winning this game, they must maintain that pressure.
7: Boundary throw in. Spun back into play. 25 out from Subiaco's goal. It goes straight back to the line. And O'Brien takes it across. We've gone 34 minutes in this opening quarter. Plenty of stoppages, thanks to City Toyota. But surely there can't be long left.
2: Right at the moment, Jacob, Subiaco, 25 tackles.
7: Darcy with the tap down, straight back into congestion. Joyce missed his attempted kick. Eventually kicked out of the area by Pierce. It's high rather than handsome. In goes Jackson sliding forward. Missed soccer off the ground by DeLuca, who's back out there. Good to see. O'Brien, another soccer back towards the line. It stays in play. It stayed on its point. O'Brien got a second opportunity at it. He bounces the ball up towards the wing. It's still not out. Now it goes across. Tries of deliberate. The umpires look at each other. And they come to the common sense decision. It should be thrown in. Four to the wing now for Peel Thunder. Well done, Rory O'Brien. Played the ball till the whistle and gained another 30 metres for his team. Peel by 5 points at the 35-minute mark of this opening quarter.
5: It's been a long quarter. We might have a few of them considering how many stoppages we're going to see in play this afternoon because of the conditions, because of the way this game is panning out so far with plenty of tight in and under pressure. That is the quarter-time siren. So that quarter time in this 2017 WAFL Grand Final, the 133rd and the final Waffle Grand Final at this venue. It is Peel Thunder by 5 points. They're 3-1-19, leading Subiaco 2-2-14 as they're looking to go back-to-back the Thunder. Let's take a look at the goal kickers before Jacob gives us the leading ball winners at quarter time. Then we'll take a quick break and get the thoughts of our expert in Tony McHale. Starting off with the leading side in the Thunder, all singles, Gerald Ugel, Matt Tappaner, and the unlikely opening goal scorer in the 2017 Waffle Grand Final was Zach Dawson, Ben Sokol and Clancy Wheeler. It was singles for them. Taking a look at the leading ball winners there, JL, for both sides.
7: Well, Josh DeLuca, he's had a bit of time off the ground, but he's had it seven times. Daniel Pierce, seven disposals as well. Some of the major ball winners. Taylor Newman's had it five times. Cam Sutcliffe, five possessions as well. And for Subiaco, some of their major ball winners. Chris Phelan's had it eight times, hasn't missed a beat in his return. Kyle Horsley, the skipper, with six. Baker, six. Powell, Joyce and Littleland, all with five.
5: Thanks for that, Jacob. So they are the leading ball winners for both sides. At quarter time, it is Peel Thunder by 5 points on the Kennard Sire scoreboard. They're 3-1-19. The Lions are 2-2-14. We're going to take a quick break. The thoughts on that first term of our expert Tony McHale up after this.
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5: Welcome back to Subiaco Oval for the 133rd WAFL Grand Final and the final Waffle Grand Final at this venue. The second term just about to get underway. It's Peel Thunder, the reigning premiers, who lead at the first break. 3-1-19 over the lines, 2-2-14. Let's get the thoughts on that first quarter of our expert in the commentary box this afternoon, Tony McHale. How'd you see it?
21: Well, the game started as expected, and as we mentioned, you know, I think we're in for a ripper game today, and it's been a really physical encounter. It's stop-start, obviously, through the conditions. There's been a number of stoppages, and that's a critical factor in the game. And it's also noticeable that ground position is going to be very, very important in the game. Subiaco have managed, as we mentioned, Peel are a very low percentage side in terms of getting the ball inside 50. And right at the moment, that's probably one of the few dominant stats, is that Subiaco have been inside 50 on 11 occasions. So they're persisting, they're persevering, they're giving themselves some sort of chance. But of course, Peel are so well organised that they're able to get a number of players back into that area and bottle it up, and consequently not give them giving Subiaco a lot of space in that forward line. But Clancy Wheeler, even Stevenson, have imposed themselves on the game up in forward, in that forward area, with their physicality. But the one thing that's really evident to me is that when it is bottled up and bogged down, is that the Peel bigger bodies are certainly having an impact. But then in turn, we look at the Peel side, and there's a few battered and bruised players already, and we've seen Dawson in the hands of the trainers for some time. Ugel a little bit suspect. O'Brien's come off with a cut head. So that Subiaco have been really, really good in that period in the middle stages of the game, particularly when it fined up in two areas. They're two key areas at the moment. They're using their hands, so they're shifting their defence very quickly. And when they've used quick hands in close and got the ball on the outside, that's been inclined to worry Peel a little. And also their pressure, their tackling. They've had 25 tackles already in this game, so they're heading for 100 tackles. And for them to win this game, and just as I talk, I look at Dawson coming off the ground and he's limping pretty badly. So Dan Hobbley will no doubt update us with that situation. But Peel as well, when they go forward, and you know they've had the ascendancy, but the good thing about it is that Subiaco have been able to stay in touch and they haven't let them get away. There's been a threat where they may have been able to do that, but they've stuck to their guns, and that's what they must do, persevere. Phelan, 7 possessions, Baker, 6, been really good players. Litherland's given them some run out of defence. Pierce and DeLuca have gathered possessions in the middle of the ground, as has Lawler and Sutcliffe. So a real arm wrestle at the moment, and a very difficult to predict either side has a dominance in this game at this point.
0: Well, we will check in boundary side for HBF Health with Dan Hobley in just a moment, but Jacob's just brought it to my attention. Looks like there may be just 3 players on Subiaco's bench at the moment, so I'll keep a close eye on that. In the middle, Horsley sockers it forward into a bit of space. Baker leads up to the football, unable to pick up the football though, and then it's sockered forward by Della Hunty. Now Halligan sockers inside 50. It just ping-pongs off hands. Subin runs onto the football, bumped off it by Joyce. Goes back in again. Kitchens ripped off his disposal, and he was ripped off it illegally though, without the football, and he'll win a free kick. So Lee Kitchen has got the football 50 metres out at left half forward. He's going to kick just inside the boundary line here. You'd suggest this distance would be too much for him. Now he loads up. He kicks towards the top of the goal square from behind. Sokol almost had enough of it. Here's Halligan. He's trying to wrench a kick free out of that stoppage, but unable to do so. Pierce is able to force a stoppage and a ball up at the top of the goal square here for the Lions. Darcy in front, wins it straight down. It spills off hands again.
21: 36 players inside the 50. Boys, you can understand why we're going to have plenty of stoppages.
0: Literally looks like a rugby scrum at the moment. I think we're going to say that a fair bit this afternoon. DeLuca, Baker gets it out to Joyce, and Joyce snaps around the body but misdirected his kick. It sprayed off the side of the boot and a minor score to the right-hand side. So an opportunity goes begging for the Lions. 2-3-15, they trail the Thunder by 4 points. We're 3-1-19 on the Kennard side scoreboard. A minute and a half gone in the second term for Keswick Australia.
21: By G. Baker, courageous player. Smallest player on the ground in size and weight, but the toughest player in and under, and he fed that ball out. Joyce needed to do better.
3: Luke Ryan went short with a kick into Sutcliffe. Here goes long, now in glorious sunshine to the outer wing. Cocky throwing his weight around. Ball spills free, hand pass out somehow from Jackson. I have the numbers here, Subiaco. Della Hunty turns out of one tackle, gives it to Toomey. Player at half forward in Wheeler, got his hand passed back to Della Hunty. Wobbles the kick without much design up towards full forward, and Peel playing it brilliantly in defence once again. Nyhouse with the intervening mark at the top of his defensive goal square. He goes into his right back pocket and finds Bell in the shadows. Peel having to withstand some pressure from Subiaco at the moment. Long kick, clearing defensive 50. Darcy got 2 hands to it at halfback for Peel. Couldn't mark. Lawler kicks a high ball up into open terrain in the middle of the ground. Hand pass over the shoulder from a Thunder player only as far as the lockout. Has to get the hands free quickly.
7: Ball spills back towards Sheridan now for Peel. He pops it on the outside of his boot and Lawler broke hard into space. He has the footy but not much up ahead. So he goes with a high ball and asks something of Taverner. Taverner able to bring the ball to ground. Jetta tapping it on back to his teammate. How clean can he be here, Matthew Taverner? He sockers the ball on, gains another 10 metres and gets it out of bounds in the right full forward pocket. That's not a bad result, all things considered. Subiaco with the numbers. And now Peel can set up for a stoppage at right full forward. Peel Thunder 3-1-19, Subiaco 2-3-15. The margin is 4 points, thanks to Kevrick Australia. 3 minutes into this second quarter.
5: Umpire tosses the football back into play. Della Hunty wins it down, spills out to Kitchen. Kitchen just throws it on the boot, clears the defensive 50. Leading up was Wheeler, couldn't collect. Now socket forward by Halligan. Pierce just hacks it back inside defensive 50. Ben Hancock almost taken without the football by Aaron Hill. Here's Gerald Ugel. He's able to pick it up cleanly. Kicks towards the top of the goal square. Leroy Jetta clearly pushed his opponent in the back. And the umpire did pick that up, fortunately. And he has given away the free kick. And it will be Litherland to take it. Daniel Hobley, I can see, trying to do his best investigative work there. Just moved over to the Subiaco bench to check what's going on. We'll check in with him in just a moment. Kick comes out, but it's going to come straight back in because Darcy has marked it for the Thunder 70 metres out. He feeds the hand pass to Logue. Logue sends a penetrating ball towards the top of the goal square. Big leap. Winning it down there was Toomey, but I think Leroy Jetta, he's roved it, and he's just hacked it forward, and it was an unmanned goal square, and he kicked it. So Big Leroy kicks Peel Thunder's fourth goal of the afternoon. 4-1-25 they move to. The Lions are 2-3-15. We've gone 4 minutes in this second term for Kevrick Australia. Let's quickly head boundary side for HBF Health. Here is Daniel Hobley.
1: Yeah, thanks, boys. Looks to me like Zach Dawson is finished for the day, fellas. It'll be too hard for him to get back with his ankle, I should say, in a world of pain. Subiaco, I went down to investigate, and to my knowledge, they have still got their four on the bench and are looking reasonably healthy compared to Peel. Back to you, gentlemen.
18: Well, Jetta and Ugel boys are looking dangerous up in the Peel forward line. They haven't been in there all that often, but when they do, they certainly are either getting goal side from that slingshot footy out of their defence or crumbing the ball, and as they did on that occasion.
7: So Peel, that goal met with eerie silence here at Subiaco Oval. Subiaco threatened to get the ball forward, but Della Hunty copped the ball up via a hand pass to Pierce. Pierce kicks up towards the attacking 50. Taverner taken the ground. Bell had a moment but couldn't take it cleanly. Socket out of defensive 50. Kitchen now collects. Gets a hand pass to Joyce. He can't take it cleanly. Della Hunty sockets it further forward in towards midfield, putting his body over Ibbotson for the Thunder. Well done though by Walters to get it to Ryan, and there is a chance. Baker decided to socket rather than pick it up, but they're inside 50. Luke Ryan over the top of the ball held but not in possession. Did well there, the youngster formerly of Coburg in the VFL, and he'll take a free kick at centre half back for the Thunder.
18: Well, he did do well, but Walters has been poor today and he really needs to lift his game.
7: Getting the spoil in over the top was Lockyer. He's able to fight on at the ground and wrench it free. Horsley, great body work from the skipper, gets the ball and hooks a kick up towards half forward. Ryan hovered for a long time. The ball stayed there. Baker up towards full forward. Sokol going back. Got enough of a hand on the ball to stop Sheridan for taking the mark for the Thunder. In goes Toomey. He's taken the legs. It's a free kick against the veteran. And it's going to Tom Sheridan in the last line of defence in the back pocket. The crowd not happy with that, but Peel will relieve.
18: Again, Baker proving to be the best forward for Subiaco. In and under or crumbing the ball.
5: Sheridan kicks towards half back, looking for Darcy offhand. Ben Hancock sends a hurried kick forward towards... Ooh.

0: trying to create a story there, JL. That wasn't there.
1: Sold you a dummy beautifully. The ball skips past a few, comes to Sokol at half forward. Clearly taken high or held when not in possession. The umpire decides the latter. And Sokol with the free. 70 out from goal. Turns quickly. It's a good kick. The mark is taken there by Halligan. It's long up towards full forward. It's on target. It's across the face, though. That's only one behind.
2: Just going to say, need a lift from Halligan. Hadn't had a possession until that kick.
0: Ryan kicks back into play and finds the sideshow Bob lookalike in low. Feeds a hand pass over the top to Ibbotson. His kick straight into the lap of Delahunty. Ibbotson, as you heard prior to the game, could be playing his last game of WAFL football this afternoon. He said he's 98 to 99% sure that's the case. Delahunty sends it inside 50, looking for Sokol, but off hands it'll get kicked back out of the area. Lockyer almost pushed his opponent in the back. Won the contest. Cocky, strong around the hips, gets it back to Lockyer. He sidesteps Ugel initially. He's able to get the hand pass away in the end to Adamson. Adamson kicks sideways to Jackson. Jackson looked in the middle of the ground. He had a teammate, though, that slipped over in Powell he was looking for. Still able to work out for Litherland. It spills nicely for him. He sends it back inside 50. Ryan in a contest. The Thunder defence did well. DeLuca gets to the football, wrapped up nicely by Kitchen. He ducked his head. Subin feeds the hand pass out to O'Brien. O'Brien's dinky little kick around the body. Off hands. Jackson's got some time here. Eventually collects. Hand pass to Horsley. Horsley's hand pass into a bit of space. Here's Adamson. He gets it to Lockyer. Lost his footing initially, then sends a bouncing ball inside 50. Ryan will get back first in a bit of space. He hand passes over the top to a teammate in Sheridan. And he wants to go all the way back to the last line of defence in Niehaus.
1: They worked that out well, the Thunder. Their pressure told.
2: Controlling field position at the moment, Subi, but they can't score because there's 36 players inside their forward 50.
1: Niehaus, a dangerous switch. Bouncing out of the shadows of the ball, though, Luke Ryan. Kick in towards midfield. Well weighted. He finds his skipper in Ugel. Tells his teammates just to steady. Cox is breaking hard towards centre half forward. It's a great kick. He marks on his chest. There is no one really up ahead of him. In a Peel Thunder jumper. So Cox is forced to stop. Rory O'Brien burst off the bench. He's in space, the 2013 Sandover medalist. Rory O'Brien for a team lifting goal. It's working its way back up towards full forward, but it's across the face of goal. And only one behind. Tabana doing some gut busting running to try and get back to that football, but it's skipped away. And a behind. So the fast break from Peel Thunder ending in a behind. 4-2-26. Subiaco 2-4-16. The margin is 10 points on the Kennard Tire scoreboard. Thanks to Keverick, quarter number two.
0: Litherland chipped short to Kennedy. That man who was in a bit of doubt for this contest, his kick. Well, Walters is going to collect on the bounce and he was unclean. Pierce lost his footing. Walters was able to recover. Got it onto a teammate who kicks towards Stevenson. Powell at ground level. He just hacks it forward. Here's Ryan. Unlike Ryan, he wasn't clean initially, but he's got some pace. He tried to take Logan. He kept it in play. Now he goes again to Liam Ryan, but he's wrapped up by Ibbotson. Just got it away in time to Stevenson. Here's Joyce, and he's got a man in space, and he's hit him on the chest in Sokol. And Sokol has marked 45 metres out on a slight angle right of centre.
2: Well, it's apparent to me that when Subiaco use quick hands, they catch, that's one of the few occasions that they can catch Peel out by shifting their defence. So they need to persist and persevere with that method of play. They've had the majority of play this quarter, but unfortunately they've found it difficult to penetrate their 50 with so many players in that area.
0: Ben Sokol becoming the key target for Subiaco this afternoon. He's kicking for goal number two. He goes for his little arc. His kick off the boot. How well has he struck it? You can hear the Lions supporters. They love it. Ben Sokol's got two to, next to his name. And the Lions have got three for the afternoon. They're 3-4-22. The Thunder are 4-2-26. 11 minutes gone in this second term for Keverick Australia. All that action on the Kennard Tire scoreboard. Let's head boundary side for HBF Health. Here's Daniel Hobley.
3: Yes, thanks very much, Jared. A couple of things to update you on down here. Zach Dawson, as I mentioned, has gone to the rooms. No physio or doctor in tow, so we'll definitely keep an eye on him at this stage. As I mentioned before, it looks like he is done for the day. And also to mention, Leroy Jetta is getting a right ankle heavily strapped at this stage. So the concerns continue to mount here for Peel Thunder, not looking good on their side of things. With Leroy Jetta, as I mentioned, with a right ankle, and Zach Dawson looking to be done for the day.
2: Well,
3: back to you.
2: Subi can just hang in. You know, that may, as we mentioned about luck at the start of the game, that may just help them as the game progresses. But they need to keep moving the ball quickly, Subi.
1: Darcy, decisive hit out down the Sutcliffe and Peel get the clearance. A scrubby ball to half forward. Cox lumbers after it, knocked it free back to his teammate.

0: Lawler. He couldn't wrench it free. Toe poked off the ground by Adamson for Subiaco. The defence is holding up. Darcy sockers up towards full forward. Tabata clean. Has Rory O'Brien in support. He can only socker to the line. It slid off the side of his boot. That's not deliberate out of bounds. And a boundary throw in out at right half forward for the Thunder. Great contest on our hands. The 2017 WAFL Grand Final. We're in sunshine for the moment. Feels like we're in Victoria this afternoon. Four seasons in one day. Cox doing the ruck work, knocked it down, but straight to Joyce of Subiaco. He threw his head back as soon as he made contact with that football, because it's always destined to go out of bounds on the full. And the free kick will go to Trey Bennell. Right half forward, 55 out. In the lime green boots. Goes long up towards full forward. Bell will set himself in the pack, coming over the top. Cox almost took the mark on the way down. It was a great effort. Now there's 20 players around this ball, and it's going nowhere, just outside the goal square for the Thunder. And a ball up. 13 minutes into the second term, thanks to Kevrick Australia. Peel Thunder are 4-2-26. Subiaco 3-4-22. One goal apiece in this second quarter.
1: Well, we've got a tight game on our hands. That's what we're after this afternoon. Then in this final Waffle Grand Final at Subiaco Oval. From this stoppage, another rugby scrum here. Good luck finding some space there. And the Peel Thunder players struggling to do so. Subiaco applying some good pressure. Jordan Lockyer, he's had a great game so far. Matt Tabin has just kicked the one goal on him. Umpire throws the ball back into play. DeLuca goes up this time. Kitchen tries to get the football out of the area. Now Subin, he's wrapped up by Kitchen and Scott Hancock and Cocky. Another ball up, 25 metres out from the Thunder goal here.
0: Might be death by a thousand cuts here for the Lions. Cox took it clean out of the ruck, was tackled. That's holding the ball. One of the oldest rules in the game. And Brendan Cox just biting off a little bit more than he could chew there. So it's going to be a free kick to Clancy Wheeler. Peyton Kennedy lurking for the hand pass. Now Adam Cocky's in a wrestle off the play. Looks like he's with Matthew Tabiner, so you think he's fighting out of his weight division there. Tabiner's opponent has the ball in Lockyer, but I think we're going to see a 50-metre penalty here. Adam Cocky might have suckered him into that one. And so the Super fans are pretty happy because the Lions are out of their defensive 50 and just a little ill discipline there from the Thunder. Nick Subin throwing his arms up as if to say what on earth was going on there. Just a bit of how do you do, nothing wrong with that. He laid eight tackles in the first term, Nick Subin. Some players don't have that in the season. But here's Lockyer, son of a gun, his father becoming a premiership coach earlier on today. Ball up towards half forward. Big collision comes to Scott Hancock for Subiaco. Gives a hand pass to his skipper in Horsley. He just got the hand pass free. Cool. Bell tackled him strongly. I think the ball might have inadvertently come off a boot.
2: I don't think the umpire picked up on it.
0: Yeah, no, I think you were right though, Tony. But it is a boundary throw in forward of the wing here for the Lions. As they head into attack at the three-tier stand into the ground, Peel 4-2 leading Subiaco 3-4. Second turn.
1: This time it's Wheeler and Cox. Wheeler in front, won it down. Horsley and O'Brien, the two veterans in pursuit of the football. Horsley just kept it in. Toomey, Kitchen, Wheeler sprays it off the side of the boot with the torpedo out of bounds on the full. The Thunder will take the free kick at left half back. It'll be Trey Bennell to take it for the Thunder. Takes his time. Umpires just pointing the players to where this kick is going to be taken.
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1: Now Bennell, he kicks it straight into the man on the mark in Halligan. Stevenson, he's met Trey Bennell pretty high there with a bump. Comes out to Scott Hancock, gets it onto Horsley. He's 50 out on the left boot. He's looking for Ryan in front. Good spoil by Niehouse. And the Thunder, they've got the numbers. Sutcliffe, though, he wasn't clean. He's under serious pressure. Scott Hancock applies a good tackle. Then Horsley, power goes in. Now Trey Bennell, he's able to send the ball out of defensive 50. Wasn't able to be picked up, though, by Cox. It's willing at the moment out there at the moment. Sutcliffe just hacks it forward into a bit of space on this broadcast wing. Getting to the football first is Litherland, and then he's well tackled by Tabiner. Bell gets to the football. He's got a man over the top in Jetta. Jetta, the hand pass back to Tabiner. They got a man on inside 50, one-on-one contest. And the ball spills straight into the lap of Ben Hancock. He's marked 20 metres out directly in front, and he wants to give it off. He's done just that. And Tom Sheridan will take the mark on a slightly more difficult angle. He's 20 metres out.
3: Well, Litherland on that occasion had the ball and just needed to make sure he got it clear. Unfortunately, was pressured, and the turnover's been costly. Peel very good on the fast break footy, very good at getting players behind the ball.
1: So Tom Sheridan virtually from point blank range, he shouldn't miss this, and he doesn't. He's got his first for the afternoon, a pretty good performance by him in the second semi-final versus Subi. 18 touches, 7 tackles and 2 goals. He's got his first for the afternoon in this 2017 WAFL Grand Final. The Thunders leads back out to 10 points on the Kennard Tyres scoreboard, and we've gone just over 17 minutes in this second term for Keswick Australia.
3: Well, there's the difference. We saw Horsley going into the forward line and elected to go for that short kick to Liam Ryan leading up, and good defence by Peel on that occasion to spoil the ball, get it away. But then the turnover occurred again when Litherland had the opportunity and really needed to get it on quickly. Unfortunately, was pressured, tackled, got a quick turnover, and Peel are very, very good in that situation of getting players goal side of their player, and they got the end result.
0: Cox goes up for the Thunder, knocks it down almost unopposed. Subiaco inch it forward, spills back towards the bullseye. Now Phelan with a chance. He's been good. Ball up towards centre half forward. Collins in front, couldn't take the mark. Good work from behind by Sokol, who's been very important. Attempting a kick, Duman didn't actually get boot to ball. And now a chance for Sokol in midfield. Only one player in the vicinity in a Subiaco Guernsey. That's Stevenson. He brought it to ground. He did pretty well, all things considered. Rory O'Brien tackled by Joyce. Had the arms free. Cries of holding the ball. The umpire says no can do. And a ball up at right half forward for Subiaco. Peel 5-2-32, Subiaco 3-4-22, 10 points the margin. Leaning over the top, Cox knocked it down. Player buried as soon as he got the ball there for Subiaco. Going nowhere, another ball up.
3: Well, telling stat, Subi been in 22 times for only 7 scoring shots.
0: Delahunty and Darcy. Darcy knocked it down, but wasn't on the same wavelength as his teammate. Hand pass forward from Scott Hancock, now taken by Kitchen in towards the pocket. Ryan lurking, well done by Collins, got across. Gave his teammate Nyhouse the support he needed and belted the ball over the boundary, over the fence. And a boundary throw in at right full forward for the Lions. 5-2-32, Peel Thunder. They lead Subiaco 3-4-22 on the Kennard Tyres scoreboard. Thanks to Keswick approaching time on.
1: Darcy straight down to Peel and he throws it on the boot but across the face. I tell you what, that would have been an outstanding goal from Chris Peel on making something out of nothing, but across the face, right-hand side. A minor score for the Lions. They're 3-5-23. The Thunder are 5-2-32.
0: Ball came back into Nyhouse, and he pops it over the top to Taylan Duman. Another South Australian on the Dockers list from Norwood. High ball to the wing position. Ball falls in front of Taberner and Lockyer, and now taken by Cocky. Just sends the ball inside the forward 50. Now the ball's built towards Ryan. He's mercurial. We know that. It's up towards full forward. Ball bounces off the shins of Sokol. He knocks it back to Kitchen. Kitchen's tackled. He's in the pocket. The dribbler up towards full forward. It was to the near side. And it's one behind only. Liam Ryan exciting the crowd there. You can just feel them lift as he gets close to the footy. Subiaco a little wasteful. 3-6-24. Peel Thunder 5-2-32. 8 points the margin. Time on of the second, thanks to Keswick.
1: Trey Bennell kicks to himself, then goes long off the hands of Cox, built to Bell. Then he's pushed off his kick, though. Hand pass comes out. And now DeLuca has the football, then lost it. Blair Bell goes in again, and then he's met hard by Toomey, but he was straight in his back. Stevenson, in fact, giving it away. So Blair Bell will take the kick at left half back, just inside defensive 50.
3: Very difficult for Subi forward, contending with the numbers that they've got.
1: Goes down the line. Cox flew, almost went for the spoil in the end. Toomey at ground level. Hand pass made it hard for Kennedy. Now the ball spills out to Powell. Darcy, the big man, meets him and says, "You're not going anywhere, mate. I'm just going to lay on top of you. And my weight is going to force you right to the ground. You're not getting up anytime soon."
0: Well called. He's a big man, Sean Darcy. Great clean tap down to O'Brien. His kick smothered by Horsley, who got the ensuing footy. Bounces the ball to Baker at half forward. He throws himself across the line. Talk about rugby. Would have been an outstanding try. But Liam Baker happy to see it across the line at half forward for the Lions.
3: Subi need a lift from the likes of Walters and Halligan up in their forward area. They need to pinch a goal somehow.
0: Boundary umpire throws it back in. Darcy with the height, knocks it down to Subin. Taken off his kick, Delahunty roves. Kicks inside the forward 50 off the chest of Wheeler. But the crumbing done there for Subiaco. Up towards goal from Kitchen. Looked on target, but it just bent at the last moment and missed to the left-hand side. 3-7 now. Subiaco pressing, but unable to put it on the scoreboard. A trail by 7, Peel 5-2-32.
1: Let's quickly head boundary side for HBF Health. Here's Daniel Hopley.
4: Yeah, thanks very much, Jared. Nick Subin is back on the ground, as you can see, but he came off and is getting some heavy work done on his right calf. Garrick Ibbotson also having some trouble inside of his right knee. He's still on the bench as we speak. And Tony McCarley won't like this next comment, but Liam Ryan having a rest on the bench. Back to you, boys. I'll keep an eye on Subin for you and Ibbotson.
2: Thanks for that, Dan. Dan, boundary side for HBF Health, Daniel Hobley. Blair Bell has marked the football on the outer wing, just forward of centre for the Thunder. Now he unwinds and he'll send a long ball towards half forward, looking for Tabana. Off hands, O'Brien just keeps it in play. He sends a ball inboard. Kennedy slipped over. Oh no, this could wreak havoc here for the Lions. Hand pass comes out to Tabana. Tabana throws it on the boot. And well, fortunately for the Lions, his kick was just to the left-hand side. But we talked about luck again this afternoon, Tony, prior to the contest. That was almost a little bit unlucky for Hayden Kennedy and the Lions. He just lost his footing.
3: Well, the difference between the two sides is that when Peel do get the ball into their forward area, it's on the slingshot footy, so they've got an open forward line, and they look extremely dangerous.
0: Peel kicked to a two-on-one in his side's favour, but brilliantly done, leaning over the top by Pierce to take the mark. Cocky needed to Shepherd for Stevenson to mark. Anyway, Peel along up towards full forward. They all fly in off hands. Kennedy had the arms free. Jetta almost got boots of ball. He's already had one opportunistic goal in this term. Ball spills out towards Halligan. Subiaco with the numbers. Walters a high hand pass to Baker, about to be tackled, but got around Ibbotson. Ryan's just come back on the ground and he's got a few metres on his opponent in Luke Ryan at this particular contest. He marches up towards half forward. There's no one inside the forward 50. Sokol breaks back towards goal. It's a foot race. Logue's in support for the Thunder. Sokol sockers to his own advantage. Then he's pushed off the ball. I have the numbers, Peel. Well done, Logue. Hand pass to Pierce, who fumbled over the footy, but had enough time to recover, and that is a beautiful kick to Subin up the boundary line.
2: Subin, he's going to kick long down the line, looking for Bell, the sun in his eyes. Late there to the contest was Adamson, did well to force it to ground level, but Lawler receives the football and he kicks into space. Cox almost took the mark. Litherland opposed to him. Litherland did great. One-on-one. He tapped it across the boundary line. A couple of Peel players calling for deliberate, but that was just a great defensive effort one-on-one.
3: Well, terrific footy at the moment. The ball just swinging from both ends of the ground, and it's exhilarating because once they get the ball in that slingshot or fast play mode, very dangerous.
2: Tabana off his hand, spills out to Ugel, sends out a hand pass that was too hot for Cox. Now he's over the football, he's pushed off it. Toomey just clears the area, and it will work out okay because Stevenson juggles the mark. He's worked his way up the ground, all the way up to right half back to take this football. He kicks short to Field, and he's dropped the mark. He's able to recover, get it on a circle, just hacks it forward, but it lands in the lap of Ryan Niehaus.
0: They're the cleaner team at the moment, the Thunder. Barely the 15 from Niehaus to centre half back for Luke Ryan. Liam Ryan in pursuit. High ball to a contest favouring Subiaco. Heel lent over the top, dropped the mark, allowed Thunder into the contest. Hugel had a moment, couldn't collect it. Knocked forward up towards the attacking 50. Taverner's over the ball, couldn't take it cleanly. Stevenson with the accommodating hand pass to Jackson, not a noted ball winner, and he sent it to a 3-on-1 in favour of Peel Thunder, but Halligan, pushed by the big man Darcy as he kicked, he knew he infringed. And the free kick coming back to Halligan, it was as he kicked the ball, so the 2015 Premiership player Kyle Halligan will take the footy, defensive side of the wing.
3: Good signs, we need to see more of that from Halligan.
0: 26-minute mark of the second term, thanks to Kevin Castrania. Peel by 8 in the 2017 Grand Final. Dangerous kick from Halligan, but it might work. Powell's on here, 65 out from goal. Time to straighten,
3: smart
0: time to
3: kick.
0: Steady, and a beautiful kick to Sokol.
3: Smart kick.
0: Who marks on his chest, he's 35 metres out directly in front of goal.
3: Very good decision by Powell, and he's a beautiful kick as we picked up last week, and understand why Schofield went for him, but really, really clever play, good vision, stayed composed, and we've noticed that when they've had space to go into their forward line, Subiaco, they've lowered their eyes and they've tried to hit targets, and now they've got an opportunity to certainly almost square this game up.
0: Ben Sokol, he's been the target up forward this afternoon. He's booting for his third. A pivotal kick in the shadows of halftime. It's a deliberate approach, his eyes on the target. He kicks for goal and it works back right to left sensationally. And he hugs his teammates, he's delighted. And so are his supporters. He's got three of his team's four goals, Ben Sokol. And they're within 2 points now are the Lions. Peel Thunder 5-3-33. Subiaco 4-7-31. That's on the Kennards High scoreboard through 27 minutes. Thanks to Kevin Castro.
3: Good on you, Ben Sokol. He's come off a quiet game last week, and we needed a response. And no doubt Schofield's worked on him during the week. And if we can now only get a lift from the likes of Halligan, who's just starting to show some promising signs, as well as Max Walters, Subiaco are well and truly in this game. But it's an exciting game. We've got terrific conditions. It even looks as though the crowd's really built since the start of the game, and rightly so.
1: Well, you can see why Rowan Powell has retained his position in this Subiaco side. He's playing in his first Waffle Grand Final, and he's using the ball beautifully. Here's Horsley, the skipper from the centre. He's going to send Subiaco towards half forward once again, but Collins read the football best. He takes the intercepting mark, sends a hand pass to Trey Bennell, who goes short to Sutcliffe. Sutcliffe, that left half back, just chips it over the top to Ryan. Marking certainly a feature of his game.
3: Subiaco dominating inside 50s, 29-19.
1: Ryan goes long down the line. There's a Subiaco player that's gone.
3: Sutcliffe
1: down.
3: I reckon Sutcliffe is hit. The Subiaco player Halligan off the ball.
1: So Halligan, I think, is going to win a free kick here. I know Horsley will take it.
0: The greater advantage, Jared, is to Horsley, because it happens up ahead of that contest with Halligan and Sutcliffe, so it's the skipper who takes it.
1: So Horsley's looking to switch play now. Here he goes into the middle of the ground to Litherland. Litherland's got a man on in Lockyer. Lockyer, he sends a wobbler of flower bag on his greatest effort, and it's turned straight over. O'Brien takes the easy mark.
0: O'Brien goes to the outer side, bit of height in the kick, but Taverner marks right on the chalk. Defensive side of the wing. Matthew Taverner, a goal scorer in the first term. He played the second term almost entirely in sunshine. The ball bounces up towards half forward. Cox got his hands free, did well. Sheridan turns back onto his right boot, and Cox has run on. He's got the footy, and they've got the numbers inside the forward 50. Ugel slips in. He's taken the mark. Bell breaks back towards full forward, but the skipper might take it upon himself to go back and kick a clutch goal right on half time.
3: Well, again, we see that fast play footy, and one thing about Peel, when they've gone forward, they've certainly been efficient.
0: Gerald Ugel, 3 goals, Premiership captain 2016. How's his kick here? It's long towards full forward. Bell and Lockyer, they wrestle in the square, the two number 21s. It was just across the face, and Lockyer knocked it through for a behind. 3 points now, the lead to the Thunder, 5-4-34. They lead Subiaco 4-7-31 on the Kennards High scoreboard. Thanks to Keverick, 30-minute mark of the second quarter.
1: Toomey short into the left back pocket to Hill. Now he kicks long. Subin with the two-hand spoil in front. Ugel just taps the football towards the boundary line. And there is the halftime siren. So at the main break, we've got what we're after. A tight game of WAFL football in this 2017 Waffle Grand Final. The final Waffle Grand Final at Subiaco Oval. It is the Thunder by 3 points, 5-4-34 to 4-7-31 over the Lions. Tony McHale, your very brief thoughts on the first half of this Waffle Grand
3: Final. Well, terrific game, and what we expected. And what we've seen is a very, very defensive team in the way Peel have gone about their business. They've flushed players back into their defensive half, and they certainly haven't given Subiaco a great deal of room. Consequently, Subi have held field possession for the majority of the game, and that's evident in the stats. The fact that they've gone inside 50 29 times compared to Subiaco's 19. But the thing, what is happening and why Peel are scoring is that when they can play that fast break, and when they do clear the ball out of their defensive area, they're able to get the ball over to goal side players, and consequently they've had quite a deal of space to work in. And of course they've been able to score more efficiently at 5-4. Subiaco have kicked 4-7, and the reason being is that because every time they go forward, they've had 36 players to deal with inside their forward 50. But the occasions they have scored, they've been very, very clever in the way they've used the ball, and particularly Sokol has given them a target. And when they've been able to get that little bit of space and use the, lowered their eyes, used the ball efficiently, we're seeing the crowd really react here and getting on the Subiaco bandwagon. They're certainly walking into their rooms with a spring in their step, and there is a feel of that force here that there isn't any doubt who the crowd want to win this game of football. And while that's there, that's going to to always give Subiaco that opportunity. But to Peel's credit, they've been strong. It's been the bigger bodies. Their physicality around the contest has been excellent, obviously, because of the size of their players. But you've also got to give Subiaco credit. The likes of little Liam Baker in their forward line, who's got in and under. Kitchen as well. Chris Phelan, one that we had some doubt about coming into the side, has been terrific with that bigger ball. Horsley, the leader, and he's the one. He could do a Trent Cotchin. Horsley's capable of doing that. So it's an exciting game that we've got on our hands at the moment, and it's still well and truly up in the air. There isn't any doubt Peel look the better team, or the more professional, the more talented team out of the two. But there's a will and there's a force there that I can see in Subiaco that they aren't going to give this game up easily. So I reckon we're in for a ripping second half, boys.
2: 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Great Southern Radio with his thoughts on the first half. It is the Thunder, the reigning premiers, by 3 points at the main break in this 2017 Waffle Grand Final. There, 5-4-34. The lines are 4-7-31. Just going through the goal kickers before Jacob gives us the leading ball winners at the main break. We'll start off with the leading side in the Thunder. All singles, Ugel, Kabiner, Jetta, Zach Dawson, who's done for the day, Tom Sheridan. Meanwhile, for the Lions, it's Ben Sokol, who has been the key target for them this afternoon thus far in this Grand Final. 3 goals for him, and a goal to Clancy Wheeler. So the Thunder on the Kennard Tyre scoreboard at the main break. 5-4-34, the Lions. Subiaco 4-7-31. JL, the leading ball winners.
0: For Peel, first and foremost, Daniel Pearce, most possessions on the ground for his side with 13. Rory O'Brien, 12. Josh DeLuca, 12. Cam Sutcliffe and Luke Ryan, each with 11. Tom Sheridan with 10. Trey Bennell, Gerald Ugel and Braden Lawler, all with 8. For Subiaco, Kyle Horsley's had 16 possessions and probably been his side's best player apart from Ben Sokol. Lee Kitchen, 13. Chris Phelan, 12. Delahunty, Joyce and Lockyer, all with 10. Baker and Little and 9. Sokol has had 8 disposals to go with his 3 goals.
2: Thanks for that, Jacob. We might take a very brief break here on 91.3 Sport FM and 14:22 AM. Great Southern Radio will, of course, be back very shortly for the second half. Not too far away, but I reckon on the other side we might just check in boundary side for HBF Health with Daniel Hobley and just get the latest update when it comes to some of those injured players this afternoon and the conditions at the moment. Blue skies out as we speak. The clouds have just parted to an extent, so it looks like we might get a dry second half, which would be a great result for the 2017 WAFL Grand Final. 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
0: Welcome back to Subiaco Oval, halftime in the 2017 WAFL Grand Final. It's Peel Thunder by 3 points in a hardly fought contest. 5-4-34 for Thunder, leading Subiaco 4-7-31 on the Kennards Higher scoreboard. The second half about to get underway. Dan Hobley's been kept very busy down on the boundary this afternoon, and we can confirm the news now that Zach Dawson, Tony McHale, he is done for the day. He's in a tracksuit and limped back to the bench on crutches.
3: Well, we spoke before the game, Jacob, about luck, and you know what I'm seeing is that Peel looked a little bashed and battered, more so than Subiaco at the moment, and very important role for young Dan down on the boundary today, because be interesting to really get a handle on what's going on down there, because this may be telling by the end of the game, and certainly in the last quarter. It's been a very taxing game, Jacob. You know, it's been very physical, and with that fast play footy too, it's been very, very taxing on them, having to transit from offence into defence. And you know, I think the last quarter you're going to find that a lot of players are going to be out on their feet. It's getting very physical as they line up for the third quarter. So we mention it every week, Jacob, about the premiership quarter. We've certainly got it now, and it is going to be telling on what happens in this third quarter. This is going to possibly make or break this game.
0: We can't wait for it to start. There's the siren. Quarter number three is underway thanks to Toolmart, the 2017 WAFL Grand Final. Darcy goes with the spike forward. Bell unable to collect cleanly. Off the square comes Hancock for the Lions. He's over it. That's Scott Hancock, of course. A Hancock on either side today. Wrapped up in a strong tackle is Sutcliffe. Taken to ground and a ball up. Still inside the centre square. Sunshine we didn't expect today as we start this third term. Can Sean Darcy gain a massive ascendancy in the ruck? He goes up and knocks it down. His opponent, Delahunty, almost got the next possession. About 15 players around this ball, and it's going nowhere. The ball has not moved from that previous stoppage.
3: Lockie had done a terrific job so far on Tavernier, only six possessions.
0: Good body work from Delahunty to knock it down. It almost spilt to the outside for Sheridan of the Thunder. Darcy's now over the top of that ball, and it's moved about 2 metres forward for Subiaco here. So a sedate start to the third term, thanks to Kevrick Australia. 5-4-34, playing 4-7-31. Should say thanks to Toolmart in his third term. Socket forward by Phelan, coming up and collecting the ball almost on the half volley. Stevenson just couldn't take it. Bennell got a hand pass to Luke Ryan, sends it back in towards midfield. Rising high to spore the ball to ground was Adamson. Socket further forward there by Phelan, taken by Duman, who got a hand pass to Subin, who was almost taken off his possession, just managed to get a kick forward. Hand pass out from Delahunty, a good one, and here's Phelan. What can he do with this kick? He goes inside the forward 54 on one in favour of the Thunder, but it gets over the back. Luke Ryan will be back first for the Thunder. He collects 25 out from his goal. Time to steady and weigh up his options. He goes with a high ball, looking for the big man in Darcy. It's going to fall in front. Duman got collected by his teammate. It comes now there to Phelan. He was pushed as he kicked. And the umpire has said it's coming back and it's going to be a free kick to Chris Phelan. He's asking for the down-the-ground free kick to his teammate Baker, but it's coming back here to Chris Phelan and he will take a shot at gold. Unfortunately there, big Sean Darcy wanted to make an impact, but all he did was clean up his teammate.
3: Been very good, Chris Phelan. He's played like a fresh player first up, and he's coming up for his 14th possession.
0: This will be a test. He's 45 out, right half forward. Let's see if he can get the distance. To give his side the lead, Chris Phelan. He's feeling fine at the moment. And he's put his team in front. Welcome back, Chris Phelan. A clutch goal to start the third quarter. 5-7-37 now. The Lions, they take the lead over Peel Thunder. 5-4-34. That's on the Kennards Higher scoreboard. Thanks to Toolmart. We've gone 2.5 minutes.
3: Well, critical quarter. And so far, Peel have been on top as far as field position and possession of the football. And they've just been scrapping away. And they've continued all day. But what I've loved about their game is that Their persistence and their perseverance and their pressure, their tackling has been very, very good, and it's gradually breaking down Peel's game. So one can only hope, particularly the Subiaco supporters, is that can Subiaco maintain this pressure?
1: So the Lions back on top in this 2017 Waffle Grand Final. I don't think they've spent too much time in front at all. This may be the first time, in fact, that they're in front in this WAFL Grand Final. Their lead is 3 points. We're back into the middle of Subiaco Oval. Another stoppage will be had here. Cocky doing the grunt work as always. Darcy wins it down. He's dominated the tap outs. Subin had it, lost it. Stripped off the football of Subiaco player by Duman. Unlucky not to win a free kick. Here's Nyhouse and Ryan as the ball's socketed forward towards right half forward. Ryan goes again, tries to tap it out to a teammate, Collins. Now he's provided with a bit of support there, Liam Ryan, and Subiaco have done well there to hold the ball up and create another stoppage at right half forward.
3: Just feel as though Schofield's made a smart move, Jared. He's, if you notice, Ryan is now lining up at half forward. And he's getting more space.
1: Ryan tried to tap it on in the direction of Baker, and then Ryan had the football. He was wrapped up nicely and taken across the line by Liam Baker. Jesus, tackling a defensive pressure is good for a little man, isn't it, Tony?
3: He's been outstanding. He's had 10 possessions, which is very, very good for a forward pocket player, but just his in and under and courage has been outstanding.
0: Phelan almost got boot to ball at the top of his 50-metre arc from a similar spot. He kicked his last goal. He fights back on, but there's no clear winner in that contest. And a ball up once again. Lachlan Delahunty just tying up his shoelace as he prepares to battle in the ruck once again. In an enthralling battle, Darcy goes up trying to find some space. Knocked straight down to Subin, who was tackled strongly. The umpire is taking a long time to blow his whistle because the ball wasn't coming out. And eventually calls for it again. Still 52 metres out from Subiaco's goal. The Lions lead by 3. 5-4 playing 5-7. Now Joyce kicks the ball inside the forward 50. Ryan got back, but taking the mark, Trey Bunnell in front. Too strong in the hands, and Ryan outnumbered once again. Just hasn't been able to get into the game, but as Tony McHale said, he has been moved further up the ground in this third term. High ball to halfback. Heel lent over the top with the spoil down the Subin. And now a chance for Bell if he can break the tackle. He was able to get it free. And they're on the outer side. Ugel, a brilliant pickup. And now they're on over the top. It's a foot race. Sprinting back towards goal is DeLuca. He's never kicked a goal against his old side. He knocks the ball into the behind post. They're across. A deliberate. And the umpire says no. Throw it in. And we'll have a boundary throw in. Deep forward now for the Thunder. Josh DeLuca doing well there. But Subiaco getting it out of bounds.
3: Well played by
1: Litherland.
3: Litherland on that occasion as well. Great pressure.
1: It's a good turn of foot, Litherland. He's got more pace than I thought. Had the measure on Josh DeLuca.
3: DeLuca had goal side and really had the advantage, but it was just great pressure. Pressure by presence on that occasion by Litherland.
1: So a ball up, 25 metres out from the Thunder goal, directly in front. Cox won it down. Delahunty tries to sock it out of the area. Lawler got a little kick on the boot. Sprays out towards Duman. He overran the football. Pierce with a little soccer. Sutcliffe. He couldn't collect, and then Heal fumbles the football as well. A little bit of sloppy play from both teams and across the line for a boundary throw-in in the left forward pocket for the Thunder.
3: One can only hope Cocky stands up. He's just his bulk around the stoppages and in close has been valuable.
1: So Peel now trail by 3 points. Cox almost taken out of it by Delahunty. Then he's tackled by that man. Kick was smothered. That was Sutcliffe's. Kennedy over the football. He fumbled. And then Sutcliffe fumbled the football across the line as Heal applied the pressure. Another boundary throw-in in the exact same place a moment ago in that left forward pocket.
0: So the Thunder with their chance to press. Subiaco with the only goal of this third term thanks to Toolmart. Thrown in. Knocked back towards the boundary by Delahunty. Higher tackled very strongly. It's going nowhere Cocky. Though. Adam Cocky with the footy. That unmistakable big frame. Boundary throw-in now 25 out from Peel Thunder's goal. Look at the flags above the scoreboard going towards the city end. Cox knocked it down, went up unopposed, did his own roving, did Brendan Cox. Sends a high ball up towards the teeth of goal. Mark dropped by Taberner. That's a surprise. Normally would have clutched that one. In fact, Duman it was, the player there for the Thunder. It's taken by Phelan, though. He kicks in towards midfield. Contest to be won. Sock it on. Sock it on too far by Sokol for Liam Ryan. The Thunder go back inside the forward 50. No mark to Lockyer in the pack. Phelan missed his kick off the ground. Plenty of players around this ball fighting after it. In goes Adamson, locked up 45 out from the Thunder's goal. Not pretty, Boys, but both teams really cracking in now.
3: You just hope that Liam Ryan doesn't get dejected because he hasn't had an impact on this game. Any little thing that he does is vital for the team.
1: Feeling, he shovels out a hand pass, Subin over the football, Baker did well as well, kept his feet, then socket it forward in the Ryan direction, cleverly just sockets it to himself in a bit of space, Pierce now applies some pressure, he was trying to keep it in but he was just carried across the line, Pierce as we know has got a good turn of foot and he was able to just apply enough pressure to see Ryan over the line and a boundary throw in on the outer wing.
3: Well, that's good for Liam Ryan getting a taste of what AFL football is all about.
1: 8 minutes now gone in this third term for Toolmart. Darcy wins it down. Soccering it forward is Della Hunty, but out of bounds on the full. Just sprayed off his boots, so the Thunder will bring it back into play.
0: Trey Bennell receiving the short kick from Niehaus.
3: Well, a real arm wrestle in the first 8 minutes of this quarter with Subiaco managing one goal. Peel yet to score.
0: Strong hands on the outer side. The mark taken by Tabernut coming up and beating Lockyer to the contest. He sends it to half forward. Kennedy spikes the ball into the hands of Kitchen. And now Phelan, who really has lifted in this third quarter, bends it across his body and finds Powell. Now he looks for Liam Ryan down the field. There is a whistle and it's a 50-metre penalty. So Subiaco are going to be marched forward of the wing. And Ryan Powell is sprinting up ahead to grab this footy and send it inside forward 50 before Peel can get their numbers back. He goes with the piercing ball straight up the corridor. Sokol sliding in on his knees has taken the mark. Powell and Sokol combining again. And Ben Sokol, the former Bulldog, can kick his fourth in this grand final. He's out at right half four.
3: And by gee, how well has Powell, and we identified it last week, boys, on what a penetrating and efficient kick that he is. And he's more than been worth his while today. And Chris Phelan, one that selection was questioned, has stood up manfully. He's been outstanding on 18 possessions.
0: They've had players who've stood up in grand finals over the years. Boland, Yaron. Can Ben Sokol add his name to the list? Off two steps. It's a powerful kick and it's an accurate 1-2. Subiaco, they might be making the decisive break in this grand final. Subiaco are 6-7-43. They lead by 9 points over the Thunder. Stuck on their halftime tally of 5-4-34. Ben Sokol with four goals, and he could be the difference, Tony McHale.
3: Well, their persistence and perseverance has been absolutely outstanding. It's what we called for before the game started, for them to have any chance to win this game. What we've got to realise is that there's some 50, 60 minutes to go in this game, and certainly Subiaco need to realise that if they want to go on and eventually win the game. But you can't ask much more of them to this point in time. They've been absolutely outstanding. And they need to continue that pressure that they've applied to Peel.
1: Well, it goes without saying, but in the context of this game, the next goal, very, very important. Subiaco with the momentum at this stage. Back into the middle of the ground. Della Hunty wins this one down. Cocky onto the football. He was taken without it by Sheridan. Keeps his feet though. Goes again. Wins the football and sends a long ball inside 50. Going back with a flight. Ibbinson got a hand to it and he'll win a free kick. He was infringed with by Lee Kitchen, I think it was, on that occasion. So Garrick Ibbinson looks to relieve. He kicks long down the line. Pack of Subi players. They get numbers to the contest. Walters just pushed a Peel Thunder player out of that contest on the verge of doing it illegally, but the umpire says no, that's okay. It was Lawler who he dealt with there. Now the umpire throws it back up. Darcy goes up virtually uncontested. Scott Hancock throws a bouncing ball on the boot. It comes to Kitchen. He's dumped to the turf by Ibbotson, and the umpire said he did it without the football. So Lee Kitchen will win the free kick. He's going to kick from 45 metres out on a slight angle right of centre.
3: He's paid a push in the back, Jared, and I must admit I don't agree with that decision. But when he took him to ground, he actually pushed him into the ground further once he'd hit the deck. So I think that was the deciding factor for the free kick.
1: Well, he's been a solid contributor for Subiaco in this game. He kicks from 45 metres out. Lee Kitchen. Never looked like it. It was well to the right-hand side, so just a minor score added to the scoreboard. Kennard's high scoreboard for the Lions, 6-8-44. They lead the Thunder by 10 points, 5-4-34.
0: That is out of bounds on the full from the kick-in. Trey Bennell kicked it over the head of Luke Ryan, and now with a free kick right up against the fence is Rowan Powell for Subiaco.
3: Couldn't be in better hands, I wouldn't have thought. I'm not sure of his goal-kicking prowess.
0: Powell opens up the angle, hooks the ball back at goal. It's across the face. Another missed opportunity for the Lions, but doing all the attacking. 6-9-45, the Lions. They lead by 11, Peel Thunder. 5-4-34 as they were at halftime. So they haven't scored through 13 minutes. Subiaco have kicked two goals too.
3: Shouldn't discount those misses easily though, Jacob. You know, Powell really, that was a difficult shot for Powell, but certainly Kitchen should have iced his.
1: Trey Bennell back into play, marked by Sam Collins at left half back. Called to move it on now by the umpire. He kicks towards the outer wing, trying to get in front was Bell, brought it to ground level. His Sutcliffe just throws it on the boot in a bit of space. Kennedy was thrown to the turf, got a boot on it. And then it comes out to Ugal. A good tackle by Kennedy, applies a very strong one. Wins the football now, just bangs it on the boot. Over the top of head, the kick of Collins. And then Ibbotson just spoils it to the boundary as Kitchen tried to grab the football. And a boundary throw in 80 metres out from the Lions' goal.
3: He's been another one, Kennedy. You put him in the same class as Phil, and his impact on the game in defence has been absolutely outstanding, and we just saw him then with that tackle that he applied with real vigour.
0: Wheeler got to the drop of the ball first, knocked it down. Phelan got a hand pass looking for his captain. Ball comes out to Joyce. Joyce got his hand free. Here is Kennedy. A worm burner up towards the attacking 50. Baker's after it out at half four, tries to knock it on. Taken though by Ibbotson. He goes straight for the boundary line. It hasn't gone out yet though. People appealing for deliberate. It's still in play. Toomey collects for Subiaco. He goes short and finds Kitchen. Kitchen's got a man on inside the forward 50. It's his captain slipping in front. O'Brien did well for the Thunder. Didn't take the mark, but got boot to ball. It might be coming back. Toomey, the veteran, ever reliable, goes back with the flight and takes the mark on his chest. 70 out from goal.
3: Kitchen appears to be playing forward of the centre. He's having a marked impact on the game at the moment.
0: And that's a good kick. Taking the mark, Scott Hancock. Joyce over the top. He struggled to kick in front of goal all year. He goes up towards full forward. Logue. Strong hands for Peel in defence because it looked like it might fall for Wheeler. But Logue with the mark in his right back pocket.
3: Under immense pressure, Peel's defence at the moment. 34 entries to 22 in Subi's favour.
1: Logue short to O'Brien in the right back pocket. He wants to kick down the line in the Tabiner direction, gets in front. Good spoil applied by Jackson. Tabiner at ground level will try and follow up. And then he's wrapped up. A very good tackle there. Comes to ground level. Does the ball? It eventually spills out. And now it's not going anywhere. So another ball up inside.
3: Boys,
1: 50 for the Lions.
3: Got to interrupt. This is what you call a critical stage of the game. If Subiaco kicked the next goal, be the first time in the game that they really seriously put some doubt in Peel's mind.
1: Pierce straight down to Scott Hancock. His kick was spoiled. Halligan, though, receives and he tries to bend it around the body. Can't get enough curl on the football, though, and just another minor score to the right-hand side.
3: Well, you hope these points don't come back to bite them.
0: 6-10-5-4. 16 scoring shots to 9, and the lead is only an even 2 goals. Luke Ryan getting a new burly football from behind the goals. The other one perhaps a little waterlogged.
3: Oh.
0: Ryan kicked it to himself. He almost left the ball behind. He gets a second crack at it, luckily for the Thunder. Goes with a high ball out towards left half-back. Double-fisted spoil down the ground from Lockyer. Socket out of the area by Duman. Joyce went to ground without the ball. Chance now for Hancock of the Thunder, but it comes back to Adamson. He gets it inside the forward 50 and playing in front. Halligan, it was touched off the boot.
3: Oh.
0: He was brought to ground in a tackle as a result. Fans and commentators both caught unawares there, but Kyle Halligan not going back to have a shot for goal. He was tackled and a ball up at the top of his 50.
3: By gee, they're persisting, Subiaco, but they really need a score with the dominance they've had in this quarter so far.
1: Subin, he's tackled immediately by Walters. The ball spills out, and now they just pile on in.
3: Any lead at three-quarter time you would think is going to be handy, because these players, even looking at them now, are starting to fatigue and feel the pressure of this game.
1: Cox and Wheeler, the top of the 50-metre arc. Winning it down was Cox. O'Brien on hands and knees. He's wrapped up straight away. Appeals for holding the ball by a couple of Subi players. Umpire's happy to throw it up again. A little bit of a scuffle there between Joyce and O'Brien. We've seen plenty of spot fires across Subiaco over this afternoon. Walters tried to kick it out of the area, but then he was slung off his kick, and now he's pushed to the turf. It spills out to Horsley. He was stripped of the football. Then Lawler was stripped of the football. Comes out to Toomey. Sends it back to Jackson. Jackson to Phelan. Phelan on the right boot. He sends it towards half forward. He's looking for Power, going back and taking a very courageous mark there. It was a bit of a sandwich in the end. It was Luke Ryan.
0: Great courage, great mark. Took 16 marks in the second semi-final.
3: Boys, if you look at the field position of the ground now, the structure is that Peel, it's noticeable that Peel, if you look back here, boys, as we saw in the first half, all 36 players were at least forward of the centre, certainly inside 50. Peel are now holding three or four players in their forward line. So they're changed it up. They realise they need to change their structure to kick a score.
0: Ball went off hands over the boundary. Wheeler doing the ruck work at the moment. He knocked it down. Adamson fumbled over the ball. Now he goes back in and applies a tackle. The umpire will be forced to intervene with another stoppage. Just attacking side of the wing.
3: Big decision that, Jacob, in the complex of the game, because now it might open it up as well for Subiaco. I'd be considering now pushing Ryan back closer to goal.
0: O'Brien got the kick forward, but Heal with some good body work. Goes out towards right half forward and taking the mark on his chest, Stevenson. Horsley's gone forward. The kick is in his direction. Great spall from behind by Luke Ryan, but doing the crumbing Baker. Hand pass to Scott Hancock. His kick was blocked. Well done by Daniel Pearce of the Thunder. Hancock goes back for another go. Hand pass over his shoulder to Phelan. Phelan right up against the boundary. High towards full forward. Sokol in a wrestle. Couldn't take the mark. They've got the numbers at the fall of the ball here. If it spills out for the Lions, it doesn't though. Kitchen grabbed in a strong tackle. And a ball up at the top of the goal square.
3: By gee, you'd think Phelan hasn't missed the game. He's been absolutely outstanding throughout the game, and in particular this quarter, he's now up to 21.
1: Fire quick to throw it back into play. From the stoppage, here's Baker trying to get a hand pass out of the area. Adamson stripped of the football. Halligan throws it on the boot. Flying shot at goal once again to the right-hand side. Another minor score. Quickly boundary side for HBF Health. Here is Daniel Hobley.
4: Yeah, thanks, boys. Sean Darcy down here getting some treatment on both of his quads at this stage, and also resting a couple of other big guns there in Sheridan and Gerald Dugal. We're also keeping an eye on the other players that we mentioned before in Subin and DeLuca. DeLuca having a heavily corked right thigh, and Subin trouble with his right calf. Both are actually on the ground at the moment, but got plenty of treatment when they came to the bench. I'll keep an eye on them, boys. Back to you.
0: Ball up towards half forward. Good body work from Kennedy to allow his teammate Littleton to collect. He gets it now, Kennedy. He's tackled, though. He fell to ground. He dropped at the knees. He might have slipped. And Jetta got him high, in the opinion of the umpire.
3: Good decision by the umpire. He definitely slipped. Good call, Jacob. And he's very fortunate he didn't get knocked out by a knee then.
0: In fact, he might have a bit of claret coming from his nose at the moment, or his lip.
3: Great courage.
0: Yeah, he's played a great game, Hayden Kennedy. A dependable back pocket player. So Littleton now gets to take the kick as Hayden Kennedy comes from the ground.
3: You can understand why Schofield backed Kennedy, and he is just courage personified.
0: So in this third term, thanks to Toolmart, Subiaco have kicked 2 goals, 4 to no score at the 21-minute mark of quarter number 3.
3: Well, you just hope those 4 points don't come back to bite them, but they have just persevered, and they've certainly peppered away. And certainly and the next goal in their favour would be critical to Peel.
0: We're back underway. Littleton with the ball at half-back. Trying to get around Jetta, and he does so in the end. Sold some foot candy. Takes a bounce on the wet Subiaco turf. Chips it over the top, and they might be away. Kick. Baker is in the middle of Subiaco Oval. He's looking to the broadcast side. Breaking for him is Toomey. He's got the overlap of Joyce, who will run on potentially to receive this ball, or Shepherd. He goes the ladder. Toomey goes for Ryan, and why not? He slides in, can't mark, but Delahunty, the crumb, hooks the ball back towards full forward. Stevenson didn't know where that ball was going, and cutting across to take the intervening mark for the Thunder is Collins.
1: Collins, he goes long down the line. Teammate couldn't mark. Sutcliffe at the fall of the footy. And then it just deflects off hands in a boundary throw in at left half forward for the Lions. Their lead currently 13 points, 21 and a half minutes gone in this third term for Toolmart.
3: Just get well a feel. Placed. Sorry, Judd. Get a feel something's got to break.
1: From the throw in, Toomey runs onto the football. Lawler was in his back. Then Pearce with the kick around the body. Lockyer tracking back. He was held onto by Taverner, so win a free kick. Done a good job today, hasn't he, Lockyer?
3: Been terrific. Well, we saw Tabernard 16 marks in the second semi-final. Where is he at? Tabernard has had 4 marks for the game.
1: Lockyer kicks in short to Joyce.
2: Lanka provides the lead. He elects not to go there. Now the umpire will call to play on. Joyce kicks towards left half forward. It's going to take Wheeler's best effort. Collins at the fall of the football. He just sends a hurried up and under kick towards this broadcast wing. The big man will fly. Tabana Lockyer offhands Cocky. Just slaps it on cleverly to Horsley. Then he tries to take on the tackler. He's in trouble. He gave it to Cocky in the end. But it was holding the ball and Rory O'Brien
3: good
2: will win the free kick.
3: Very good at good tackle by O'Brien. He's been good for Peel today.
0: Kept hold of his arms and was just handed across in the end by Horsley to Cocky. Up the boundary line, Delahunty got a hand in it. Phil and hand pass straight towards Sheridan of the Thunder, who collects. Goes right along the ground, but little and again. He's decided to go with a high ball back towards centre half back. This is fraught with danger. Leading over the top, Subin brought it to ground for Ugal. The skipper, they've got the numbers up here at full forward. Littleton has to be good. Cox knocked it to ground for Sheridan, who then fell over. They might have avoided the opportunity here, but it comes to Lawler. Lawler gives a hand pass to DeLuca, and DeLuca has kicked the goal for the Thunder. Oh, calamity in defence. But Josh DeLuca, what a time to kick his first major against his old club. That's their first opportunity in front of goal in this third term, and they've made it a major. Peel Thunder 6-4-40, they close to within 7 points. That hurts the Lions. They're 6-11-47
3: well,
0: on the Kennards High scoreboard.
3: Good as Subi have been, they've been outstanding this quarter and led by Chris Phelan. And unfortunately, you ask the question, why Chris? He's on the boundary line on a wing and actually under pressure, just kicked the ball high to centre half forward virtually. For Peel, and of course a calamity of errors from there, but they were immediately under pressure because the ball was in a dangerous position. Peel were good enough to capitalise through DeLuca. Game back on.
2: So Delahunty and Darcy, as we've seen often this afternoon, back in the middle at Subiaco Oval. Darcy wins it straight down to Sheridan, hand pass to Pearce, and he's off to the races. He sends the left foot kick inside 50. Tabana flies in from the side and takes a big mark.
3: And how often do you see this happen when a side's had all of the play and all of a sudden Peel kick a goal that's given them some confidence, they've picked themselves up, they win the ball out of the centre. It's one of the few occasions where we've seen them win the ball from the middle of the ground or both sides, get it in quickly, and of course Taberner's always going to pose a problem, particularly when the ball was kicked to his advantage.
2: So a little bit ginger to get up, just limping a little bit there was Matt Taberner. He'll kick from 25 metres out on a slight angle right of centre. This to reduce the deficit back to just 1 point. The left foot kick never looked like missing. And the Thunder still well and truly alive in this contest. 1 point only now the margin. 25 minutes gone in this third term for Toolmart. They're 7-4-46. The line 6-11-47 on the Kennards High scoreboard.
3: Well, it's time now again for the leaders to stand up for Subiaco. They've got to arrest this momentum, and they had it all for the first 23 minutes of this quarter and unfortunately didn't capitalise through inaccuracy. And now Peel have just had their moment in the sun just for a couple of minutes and have been able to capitalise and kick two goals. So it's now up. I notice Horsley back in the centre square, Cocky in there as well. So they really need to bore in and make sure that they arrest the ascendancy again in these closing minutes of this quarter.
0: 26 minute mark of the third term, thanks to Toolmart. We're back to a point the difference. Knocked down from Wheeler, taken by Horsley, back where the action is, sends it inside the forward 50. How's this ball going to bounce? Skips away, trying to knock the ball to his advantage with Sokol. He was grabbed in a strong tackle, he had the arms free. Does that constitute prior opportunity? No, says the umpire, as he couldn't get rid of the footy. And he's brought to ground 45 out. Ibbotson applying the tackle for the Thunder.
3: Well, it's getting to the time now where Subiaco desperately need Ryan to get into the game.
0: Knocked down by Darcy. Hand pass out from Kitchen to Powell. He bends the ball up towards full forward. Stevenson got the hands free in the nick of time to Delahunty. Ball spills out, comes back to Kitchen. Kitchen turns to his outside and Adamson, the former Royal, up towards full forward. Ryan has two against him. Well done by Nyehouse, and lending support on that occasion was O'Brien to spike it through for a behind. Subiaco's lead 2 points, 6-12-48 to 7-4-46. Kennards High scoreboard, third term, thanks to Toolmart.
3: As you so well called, is that Liam Ryan has been double-teamed all day.
2: Taberna and Lockyer, the one-on-one. Lockyer wins this time. Toomey, though, at the full of the ball. He kicks it inside 50. Baker trying to compete for that ball, but Ryan just stood his ground in front and took a good mark.
1: Now he wants to move it on. He swings around on the right boot, sends it down the line in the Taberner direction again, and this time his body works good on Lockyer. He takes the mark. He wants to move it on quickly. The left foot kick in the Sheridan direction. Going to ask a lot of him. Wheeler did well. Got it across to Hill, and now Kennedy bursting through the middle of Subiac Oval. Sends it towards centre half forward. Poor kick. Turned over. Collins will relieve. Takes an easy mark. Gets it to Logue, to Trey Bennell. Now here's Ibbotson. Ibbotson short inboard to Ben Hancock.
3: Well, they haven't used a great deal of energy this quarter, Peel. Subiaco are the ones that have been the offensive team, so they've got it, all the energy finishing this quarter off, Peel. They're dangerous.
0: Hancock, a raking kick up towards half forward. Subiaco retrieve. Walters, hand pass to Adamson. He bombs away, but there is no one in the vicinity in a maroon and gold jumper. And taking the intervening mark for the Thunder is Bennell. Tries to open up the corridor, looking for DeLuca. Plenty of Subiaco numbers around him. Socket forward by DeLuca. Diving on the ball like a goalkeeper is Toomey at centre half back. Hand pass at the feet there of Powell. Had to collect and did. Delahunty now to Baker. They've got the numbers and there's an open goal square ahead. If it bounces for Sokol, Halligan breaks back towards full forward. He can't collect cleanly. Instead, he takes the ball over the line.
3: Hardly lift his legs, Jacob.
0: He's been penalised for deliberate as well. He took it across. He knocked it across the line. And Peel will have a chance from half back through Luke Ryan.
3: Well, Sokol, that was, I don't know, it was evident to you two boys, but Sokol looked like he could barely lift his legs. It's been a very taxing.

0: A full. That's Luke Ryan. Liam Ryan, I think, is impeded here, and Logue just having a little bit of a chat to him. Liam Ryan saying, what did I do, mate?
1: There's a report, Jared. The umpire, I think, has pulled his book out as well.
2: Well, he's the one now. That's not good signs from Ryan. Starting to show some frustration. He's the key. He's the key to Subiaco. If he can just have a spurt on this game, it's just that real polish and finish that Subiaco are lacking up forward right at the moment.
0: Logue still chirping away at Liam Ryan, just letting him know that that play wasn't on. They get the 50-metre penalty for Phil Thunner. They don't make the most of it, though. The kick falls straight into the lap of Hugh.
1: And Lockyer breaks to the outer side. He takes the mark inside the boundary line. Running hard over the top is Adamson. Had a man coming over in Luke Ryan to impact that contest. He wins the ball, Luke Ryan. He's lifted in the last few minutes. He has the ball now, and he's tackled just inside the line at right half forward. And that's where that passage of play ends. With Subiaco pressing for a late goal. 31-minute mark. Two goals each in this third quarter. Darcy back on the ground, got the hit out. The ball was already across the line when that ball was kicked out on the full. Subiaco players thinking it's a free kick, but the umpire instead collects the ball, the boundary umpire, and he will throw it into play. Which Sutcliffe, who put it out of bounds or took it over the boundary line, then he kicked it even further out of bounds. Thrown back in. Darcy over the top, down to Pierce. There is a whistle here. Which way is this free kick going? Umpire has paid a free kick going to Sutcliffe for Peel Thunder. Let's go boundary side very briefly. Dan Hobley, thanks to HBF Health.
3: Yeah, as Tony Piccolo mentioned, boys, Subiaco consistently breaking down at half forward and Peel looking very, very dangerous. Just have a look at both benches. Absolutely, both ends pretty well spent at this stage. So this last quarter is going to be massive for both sides, obviously, but yeah, with heavy legs.
0: Thanks for that, Dan. Kitchen with the football in the middle of the ground.
2: That's
0: Liam
2: better.
0: Ryan finally
2: Go.
0: Able to find a little bit of space.
2: Go, son.
0: Marked 80 metres out. He's called to move it on by Tony McCauley. Kicks in short and sliding in and taking the mark is Halligan. They point towards goal. Rowan Power does. He says, have a ping, mate. You've got the distance. You've got the carry. And Cole Halligan will take his best effort. He's going to have to roost this ball 55 metres.
2: Boys, what we just saw then is what Subi need to do. We saw Liam Ryan for the first time lead up at the ball. And he's too quick to stay with. He keeps leading up. He's going to create, even if he doesn't get the lead, he's going to create that space behind him.
0: Well, on the verge of three-quarter time, this is a massive kick for Cole Halligan and Subiaco. He gives it plenty. The distance won't be the problem. The accuracy is. Another kick to the right-hand side and yet another behind. Tell you what, their inaccuracy, it could well cost them this afternoon, the Lions. They're 6-13 now, 49. The Thunder 7-4-46 on the Kennard Sire scoreboard. 32 minutes gone in this third term for Toolmart.
1: Time just about to expire, and there is the siren. Just saw a shot of Jared Schofield. He threw his head back. He knows his team is in for the fight of its life in the final quarter as that stat sheet was handed across to him. 6-13-49 to 7-4-46. A mark's been taken by Adamson. He's basically on the wing. He's decided he's going to take a shot. It'd be incredible if he was able to kick a ball burster. It's going to land about 20 metres short and players give up on that. That's not bouncing through for a goal. So that is three-quarter time. That quarter going 32 minutes. And Subiaco, well, they lead at three-quarter time, but it's a slender margin. 6-13-49, Subiaco. Peel Thunder a 7-4-46. A three-point lead at three-quarter time in the 2017 WAFL Grand Final. Let's go through the goal kickers and then we'll get the leading possession winners and head for a break. Then we'll hear from Tony McHale and his thoughts on that enthralling third quarter of football, starting with Peel Thunder. Matthew Tavener, his team's only multiple goal kicker with two. Gerald Ugel, Zach Dawson, Josh DeLuca, Tom Sheridan and Leroy Jetta all with singles. Whilst for Subiaco, Ben Sokol has kicked four goals and singles each for Phelan and Wheeler. Kyle Halligan has kicked four behinds for the Lions to be their worst defender in front of goal. Jared Morrell has the leading possession getters.
0: Certainly do, and Chris Phelan, what a return to WAFL football it's been for him on the biggest stage this afternoon. He leads all comers for the Lions with 23 disposals, 20 possessions for Lee Kitchen, 18 for Kyle Horsley, 15 each for Justin Joyce and Liam Baker. So they are the leading ball winners for both teams. It's the final break. It's three-quarter time here in this 2017 2017 WAFL Grand Final on 91.3 Sport FM and 1422 AM Great Southern Radio. Of course, it's the 133rd Waffle Grand Final, the final Waffle Grand Final at this great venue in Subiaco Oval. We'll take a quick

0: 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The thoughts on that third term of our waffle expert in Tony McCall up after this.
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0: Well, what a finish it's going to be to this 2017 WAFL Grand Final. It's Subiaco by 3 points over Peel Thunder at the final break. Before we get Tony McHale's thoughts, let's quickly head boundary side for HBF Help. Here is Daniel Hoblin. He's got Subiaco assistant coach Steve Wosley with him. Dan.
10: Yes, thank you, boys. I do. Steve, thanks for joining us. A big last quarter of the Waffle Grand Final for 2017 left. Sokol's been outstanding to this point. Liam Ryan, he just needs to find some space. It's been hard all day, hasn't it?
11: Oh, it has for him. Yeah, look, I think Nice has played him pretty well too, so credit to Nice where it's due. But yeah, look, Liam, he'll keep punching away, mate. You know, and you one thing, you turn your back on him for half a second, he'll score on you.
10: What is going to be the message for this last half? I mean, obviously you want to be, you know, give it your best crack and try and win it, but what's going to be your message to your mids, your forwards and your backs?
11: Simply our ball use. You know, we had enough of the footy that quarter. We dominated around the stoppages and we had more inside 50s than what they did, but we just felt that we didn't use the ball as well as what we should have.
10: So pretty much lowering your eyes and getting a point of contact.
11: Yeah, getting that and hitting the 45s a little bit. We certainly had players in there, but we just didn't pull the trigger on them, and that sort of allowed us to kick down the lines where their numbers were.
10: Steve, best of luck for the grand final. Obviously the last quarter of this, mate, and thanks for making your time so valuable for 91.3 Sport FM's coverage for the season 2017.
11: Thanks a lot. Cheers.
0: Thanks for that, Dan. Daniel Hobley, boundary side for HBF Health there with Subiaco assistant coach Steve Wosley ahead of the final term. Getting underway, Tony McCow, our WAFL expert here for the coverage this afternoon. How do you see that quarter, Tony?
12: Absolutely outstanding quarter, boys. Particularly by Subiaco. And look, I hate, dare I say it, I just hope that it doesn't come back on them in that particular quarter. They dominated the quarter for 25 minutes of it, and it's evident in the stats. They've been inside 50 46 times compared to Peel's 24. They've just dominated their entries, but unfortunately they just weren't clean enough in hitting targets, and not even necessarily. They had their opportunities to kick goals. Kitchen set shot miss was critical. Then we saw Powell from a difficult angle miss shots, but they were under pressure and they're probably trying to kick goals from too far out. But if they could tidy that area of their game up, they really should have been further in front. They kicked 2.6 for the quarter compared to Peel's a late 2 goals, where we saw Tabernas start to show some spark. But both sides, you know, particularly in their forward line, if we see Liam Ryan is obviously the key. Halligan's kicked 4 points. Maxi Walters is somebody that they can get a little more out. The same for Peel at the other end. Ugel, Jetta, Cox is another one that could give them a bit more in the middle. But I think this is going to be a survival of the fittest in this game, boys. I reckon we looked at towards the back end of that quarter and most players were out on their feet. Phil and Kitchen Horsley been outstanding for Subiaco, and on the other hand, Pius Ryan and O'Brien have gathered possessions for Peel Footy Club. But again, persistence, perseverance and mental toughness is going to be the side that wins this grand final today.
0: The thoughts of our waffle expert in Tony McCallum. This final term for Triple A Metal Recycling underway. Peel Thunder are going to go forward inside 50 thanks to a Pierce kick. Going back with the flight, Taberner. Lockyer, how good one-on-one again. He kept his feet when Taberner slipped over. Now he bangs an up and under ball, clearing defensive 50. Players come in left, right and centre. Now at ground, bounce didn't suit Hill. Adamson came in. He sends the kick in the Horsley direction. He gets the football now, able to get a hand pass away to Scott Hancock. Great effort. He shovels out a hand pass to Litherland. Kicks into the middle of the ground. He's so cool. He's lit up the ground. He tries to pop it back over the top to Litherland, who runs well, receives the football, pushed as he kicks it, bounces inside 50. His Baker goes to ground. He taps it onto Liam Ryan, but Nyehouse did well, read it best, and he'll clear defensive 50. He kicks in the middle of the ground, looking for O'Brien. Hill came in from the side and affected the spoil. And with a boundary throw in just forward of centre for the Lions.
12: Oh, gee, as much as we will Liam Ryan on, Nyehouse has been absolutely outstanding on him today.
13: Good luck deciding a Simpson medalist. I'm sure there'll be plenty of heroes in this final term. Delahunty down to Scott Hancock. Got his hand pass free. Horsley follows up the skipper. He's got the footy. He's got it to Halligan. Did he run out of room? No. Gets the ball back over to Kitchen. It was high hand pass. Back goes Horsley for a third crack. His hand pass was blocked, but he's gained another 25 metres. What a player Kyle Horsley is.
12: And the players that have been out have been really instrumental for Subiaco, and we mentioned it. Phil and Horsley, who missed a lot of football. Wheeler did some good things early in the game. Kennedy certainly stood up for them as well.
13: Throw in at half forward for Subiaco. Subin gets a kick that bounces into the hands of Bell. Got his hands free and got it to Rory O'Brien. He kicks out wide for Cox, who got a metre on Jackson.
12: Plenty of space in their forward line. This is dangerous.
13: Taberner and Lockyer, the one-on-one battle once again. Taberner works his way in front, takes the mark. Breaking inside forward 50 is Doom, and he's run hard here, the South Australian. It'll bounce on. It'll fall into his hands, and he suckers it through. He didn't have to pick it up. And Taylan Doom has given his side the lead. The first goal of the final quarter goes away of Peel Thunder. 8-4-52, just Taylan Duman's second goal of his career. Both of them have come in this year's final series. And Taylan Duman gut-running to kick a clutch goal for the Thunder.
12: Well, it's really important for Subiaco to ensure that when the ball is coming out of their forward line, they've got to try and hold Peel up. When Peel can get the ball going quickly and they play that fast play or slingshot footy, they've got plenty of space to get the ball over. They're very good at running hard and getting goal side. We saw it on that occasion. Great kick by Tabernard at position. He headed it towards the goal square, and it was only a matter of Duman under severe pressure. But really all he had to do was get a toe poke to it, which he did, because the ball was so well placed in that space. Subiaco got to hold him up coming out of defence.
0: So 3 points now the margin, and this time it's in favour of the Thunder. Daniel Pierce wins a clearance once again, sends it towards the top of the 50. Blair Bell at ground level, fighting for the football. Gets it out to Lawler, he's over the top of it. He's gang tackled by a couple of Subiaco players, and we'll have a ball up 60 metres out from the Thunder goal. 3.5 minutes gone in this final term for Triple A Metal Recycling. Cash for scrap metal. Darcy got high. Won it down line as far as Scott Hancock. Subin tries to barge his way through. Then he eventually spills it out and Pierce collects it. He's stripped of the football by Adamson. Players just piling on in everywhere. Lawler had it. Lost it. Now here's Scott Hancock, just throws it on the boot, bouncing ball collected by Ryan. Baker applies the pressure, effected the kick, out into space, works out okay for O'Brien, collects the bouncing ball, kicks it inside 50, Tabner in the pocket, is pushed over the line by Heal as he collects the football. A little bit of a scuffle between a couple of those Subi players and Matt Tabner. And we'll have a boundary throw in, inside 50 in the right forward pocket for the Thunder.
14: They have the only goal of the final term, thanks to AAA Scrap Metal Recycling. Cash for scrap metal. The final quarter of WAFL football on this ground. Delahunty knocks the ball back towards the line. Scott Hancock had a fumble, not a time to fumble. Ben Hancock comes in and tackles him. And we'll have to give that battle of the Hancocks to Ben, because he applied the tackle and locks the ball inside his team's forward 50. Thrown up. Probably just give that one to Darcy on the way down. Halligan grabbed by Subin in a strong tackle, been a tackling machine. Sutcliffe kicks the ball up towards full forward, bounces just in front of Tabner. Bell had a moment, couldn't collect, taken there by Lockyer, bangs the ball out of the area. The ball spills out into the hands of Wheeler, and he's only really got Sokol up ahead, all the boundary line. He puts the ball out in front of Sokol in a one-on-one with Collins. Collins gets there first but has no support. He's brilliantly tackled by Sokol. He's brought to ground, he's got the ball wrapped underneath him. The umpire says no, not a free kick. But brilliant tackle from Ben Sokol, and equally well done by Collins not to just give up the ball. A throw in, rather a ball up at half forward here for Subiaco.
0: Well called, JL. Great defensive work there by the big forward in Ben Sokol. Comes out to Horsley, short kick into the pocket, and Wheeler marks.
15: Oh, gee, what a play by Sokol on that occasion. Peel had two on one situation. He desperately needed to hold that up. He not only held it up, but by rights probably almost earned a free kick. And from that, created a stoppage, which has now created a shot for Wheeler some 40 metres out on a really tight angle.
0: Wheeler tucked up against the boundary line. The right foot kick towards the top of the goal square. The big man, Darcy. In fact, it was Collins in the end, takes an uncontested mark. He sprays it wide, looking for Bell, but the kick didn't have enough weight on it, and Maxi Walters marks. He's 50 metres out.
15: Looking forward to seeing Maxi just provide just a little bit more impetus on the game. A now real Walters, talent.
0: What's he going to do here? He's going to send it into the pocket. Yeah. Sprayed it off the boot. He was looking for Sokol.
14: Sokol's lucky he didn't give away a 50 there. He belted the ball into the fence. Instead, it's Collins with the ball in his back pocket. He doesn't get that 50-metre penalty. Collins just goes high. Players out on their feet, up the boundary line. Bell flies in for the Thunder, unable to mark, but he brought a couple down with him. And the ball spills across the line. Wade Toomey, and what's probably his swan song in the WAFL. What a player. 6 grand finals, 3-time premiership player. He'll be hoping to become a 4-time premiership player in a matter of moments. 7 minutes into the final term, Peel Thunder by 3 points, down the goal of this quarter through Taylan Dewman. Darcy brilliantly straight down to O'Brien, kick smothered, comes back to the big man Darcy, just puts the ball on his boot and gets it up the line over the top. Jackson went over the top of Cox to spore the ball across the boundary line in front of the interchange gates. Throw in right on halfway, broadcast side here at Subiaco Oval. 7 minutes into the final term, Peel Thunder 8-4-52, Subiaco 6-13-49 on the Kennards High scoreboard.
0: Well, I'll tell you what, this is set up for a sensational finish, this final game of Australian rules football at Subiaco Oval. Sock it off the ground, but only as far as Luke Ryan, who takes the relieving mark for the Peel Thunder defence, who's got the football at left half back. Now he loads up and he's going to kick down the line. Flying was Tabner, couldn't take the mark. Now at ground level, Lawler, he picks up the football, tackled immediately by Kitchen. Wraps him up. This will be interesting how the umpire sees this one. He says, I'll throw it up. Kitchen doing some great in and under work, though, once again. It's just 4 to centre now, this football for Peel Thunder. Darcy again wins it in the ruck, only as far as Kitchen. He throws it on the boot, and it falls straight into the lap of Stevenson. He's got a bit of an open forward line. He'll want to get it in quick. He sends the hand pass to Horsley. Horsley's got a man on who uses the ball so well in Powell. Powell. Oh, that's a clever little kick. Just pops it over the top to Wheeler. He's got time to steady, to straighten, and kick the goal. The Subiaco Lions fans go ballistic. Clancy Wheeler loves it. His side regained the lead. 3 points that margin in their favour. 7-13-55. The Thunder are 8-4-52 on the Kennard size scoreboard. We've gone 8.5 minutes in this final term for AAA Metal Recycling. Cash for scrap metal.
15: Well, that's got to be the key to the game for Subiaco now in this last quarter. They have to get the ball on the outside. And we saw it on that occasion, a great switch of play. Horsley's been instrumental. He's been a catalyst in the way that they've moved the football. And on that occasion, they got the switch in. They got some open play. They got the draw by the Peel players. And in the end, we saw Wheeler unattended because of the draw inside 50 and held his composure to ice the kick, which has now put them back in front.
14: Clancy Wheeler, late in the season, he probably wondered if he'd be here. Battling an ankle injury, he's got back, and what a goal to kick. Darcy follows up, but leaves it for Pierce out of the middle. The Thunder with the clearance. Pierce has been outstanding for the Thunder today, one of their very best. One-on-one contest again between Taberner and Lockyer. Lockyer half the contest. And they should get a ball up here at half forward. Subiaco, the umpire, eventually, mercifully, blows his whistle and calls for the ball. Lawler, the last man up.
15: Ground position just so important now, because whatever ball, wherever the ball is in whatever forward line, they set the game up so well behind the ball.
14: Kitchen's been instrumental in this second half, along with Horsley and Field, an experienced player. Subiaco get the ball up towards the wing position. In goes Walters. He's been good in this last quarter so far. Kicked inside the forward 50. Taberner didn't get the arms out in front. Went for the chest mark. Locker able to get the spoil in. But a chance out just inside the boundary line here for the Thunder. Player grabbed in a strong tackle. Got it free. But it's where it comes to a halt. Subiaco in their back pocket. Dangerous kick out towards half back. Unable to mark there was Ben Hancock, opposed to the skipper in Horsley. Pushed as he kicked was Walters. The umpire has paid a free kick. And Max Walters will take it at half back, pushed in the back as he kicked.
15: Well, he's the one that we've been crying out. He's a class player, Walters.
14: Brilliant effort there from Sutcliffe to get a hand on the ball, because it looked like Power was going to mark. Horsley taken off his kick. He got under it and he's put it into the crowd. So Peel's pressure not going away, and they'll take a free kick forward of the wing.
15: Applying good pressure now, Peel, as they have been doing for most of the day, and they've limited Subiaco's efficiency.
0: Ben Hancock will take the free kick. He's 70 metres out from the Thunder goal. He loads up now and he'll send it towards the hot spot. Darcy, big fly, off hand to Subin from the pocket. The kick to the right-hand side, a minor score. 2 points now the margin, Subiaco's favour. 11 minutes gone in this final term for AAA Metal Recycling, cash for scrap metal.
14: What a grand final we've got. Sokol, strong hands, all the way up at half-back, just inside the boundary line, broadcast side. Trey Bennell was right on his hammer. But Ben Sokol, 4 goals in this game with the mark. He retreats back to full-back for Heal. Heal will switch. There's a bit of height in this kick. Had to be a well-weighted kick in the end. Taking the mark, Adamson, he pops it over the top. And Kennedy just inside the boundary line. Let's head boundary side very quickly. Dan Hobley.
16: Boys, just keep an eye on Tom Sheridan. He had received some treatment in the rooms for his shoulder. So I'm pretty sure it was his right shoulder. So he copped a needle there, and he's back on the ground playing the midfielder, as you can see. But just keep an eye on him, Tom Sheridan.
14: The Thunder are deep forward. That is holding the ball. Well, I thought he got a hand on that, but the umpire didn't. And Peel Thunder are going to have a shot on goal through Jeddah, who applied the tackle, a Greyhounds WA chase of the day on Lockyer, who couldn't get the ball free. And Leroy Jeddah missed out on that premiership last year for his involvement in the Essendon drug saga back in 2012. What a moment it is for Leroy. Went off early in the game with a knee injury, and he hasn't looked 100% since. He's missed a large chunk of this season with a knee injury. But this is his most crucial kick. He's taking all the time he's allowed. He's in the right forward pocket, 2 steps out to his right. And Leroy Jeddah brings the Thunder fans to their feet. He's kicked the goal! And his team leads once again in this seesawing final quarter. The final quarter of WAFL football at Subiaco Oval. And Peel lead now by 4 points at the 13-minute mark. 9-5-59 to Subiaco 7-13-55. That's on the Kennards High scoreboard, thanks to AAA Scrap Metal Recycling.
15: Well, great pressure by Peel in their forward area on that occasion. I thought maybe a dubious decision. It was a pretty tough call. It looked like the player was in the motion of handballing the ball, but umpire saw it differently, paid the free kick, but again, great pressure by Jeddah, and great finish under pressure to kick a vital goal. Can Subiaco respond?
0: 13 minutes now gone in this final term. There's still plenty of time for both teams here. Winning it down is Cox, Subin. He was pushed off the football. Now Della Hunty just hooks the ball around the body. Walters out on the lead, couldn't take the mark. Cocky at the fall of the footy. Now he just sends it. Chaos ball inside 50. Stevenson and Sokol. Sokol in pursuit of the football in the left forward pocket. Can't track it down before the line beats him. And we'll have a boundary thrown in the left forward pocket for the Lions. They trail by 4 points. Umpire takes his time to reset. Has a deep breath himself before he throws it back into play. Della Hunty works his way into the front. Here's Horsley trying to win a free possession. Gets knocked out into space. Here's Cocky. Subin dived over the top of the football. And now they just pile on in. And yet another rugby scrum. The ball is going absolutely nowhere. Another ball up inside 50 for the Lions.
14: It's gone pretty much goal for goal in this final term so far. Duman with the first for the Thunder. Wheeler responding, and Leroy Jetta just moments ago putting his team back in front. Sheridan unable to squeeze a kick out of that congested situation. And the ball brought to a halt in the identical position inside Subiaco's 50, 40 out from goal. I just feel like Liam Ryan's got something to give. He's been waiting for an opportunity. Doesn't have to be your game, it can be your moment. Della Hunty, brilliant tap. Chris Phelan up towards goal. It's right across the face. It doesn't score. It bounces and goes across the line. Great ruck work from Della Hunty. Phelan just unable to finish.
15: You just feel that's been the difference today, is it? Subiaco have just had those type of opportunities and haven't had the class to finish, and that's evident on the scoreboard with 13 points.
14: Boundary throw in. Della Hunty and Cox. Cox got in front, knocked it down. Trey Bennell weaving his way through traffic, gets under his kick. He hasn't got it out of defensive 50, or he might just. Going back, kamikaze style was Wheeler, unable to impact the contest. Lockyer spikes it forward inside the forward 50. Fumbling over at Duman, a goal kicker, got his hands free to Cox. Cox got it to Ibbotson. He goes with a bouncing ball to half back. It's Falcon Bell, but backing him up, Pierce. He's been brilliant. He goes the barrel. Underneath this football could be DeLuca if it gets over the back. No, it doesn't. He might get the ball at the ground anyway. Josh DeLuca, a critical contest. In comes Leroy Jetta. Bouncing up with the football was DeLuca. Taken off his kick was Tabana. Could have been holding the ball. Subin got around to Kappel. Kicks inside the forward 50. O'Brien's racing back towards goal for the Thunder. It skips away from him and Powell. And it's over the boundary line for a throw in deep forward for the Thunder. They lead by 4 points. 9-5-59 to 7-13-55. The Thunder deeper into attack and a chance to kick a very important goal in the game.
0: Umpire spins the ball back into play in the left forward pocket in front. Cabinet won it down. Now at ground level, they fight over it. Here's Subin going in hard for the football again. On hands and knees, got it out. Little toe poke out of the area there. I think it was Phelan. Horsley cleverly pops a hand pass over the top to Joyce. He gave it before he had it. Trey Bennell, he's just pushed off the football. Here's Ibbotson, gave it to Bennell when he was over the line. Umpire said it was still in. Duman, he's tackled strongly to the ground. The umpire says, I'll ball it up. From our vantage point, it looked out of bounds. The umpire let it carry on.
15: Magnificent game, boys. You know, both sides should take credit. What an outstanding effort. Their effort from both sides has been unbelievable.
0: Cox straight down to O'Brien. Ugel trying to get his hands out. Adamson did well. Gets the hand pass to Declan Jackson. Over to Kennedy. Pops a hand pass over the top to Powell. And Powell's on. He bursts through the middle of Subiaco Oval.
15: No.
0: His kick on this occasion, it lets him down. He's the best user of the football on the ground, but Ryan takes the intercepting mark.
14: He was looking for Liam Ryan. He picked out the wrong Ryan in that contest. Dangerous kick from Niehaus back into the corridor, but he finds Cox. Peel Thunder with the lead by 4 points. Duman receives inside the bullseye.
15: Sometimes those issues can deflate a team.
14: Duman with a chance to send the Thunder forward once again. He'll set himself here at half back to spoil. Brought it to ground, did enough. And goes back in after the football. Oh, hand pass from Kennedy. Copped it straight up to Jetta. Jetta up towards full forward. It beats O'Brien back towards goal. It was on target. O'Brien had no one. In a Subiaco Guernsey around him, he could have picked that up and kicked almost the seal up, but it's a behind to Leroy Jetta. It skipped across the face of goal. The margin 5 points in favour of the Thunder.
0: Joyce will bring it back into play for Subiaco. He goes long towards an half back. Stevenson calls the contest. Here's Tabana trying to get the ball out to Leroy Jetta. Does that. He hooks it around the body into the right forward pocket. Just bouncing ball, and then Kennedy's happy to whack it over the line. Peel Thunder players appealing for delivery, and the umpire says yes. Can you believe it? So Peel Thunder are going to win the free kick in the right forward pocket. We've barely noticed the umpires all afternoon. Tony McHale, what did you think of that decision?
15: Poor decision. Absolutely poor decision. In the context of the game, And I was just going to say a few moments ago, I just hope the umpires don't decide this game.
0: So it'll be Tom Sheridan who'll take the free kick for the Thunder. He's on a very difficult angle in the right forward pocket. He'll take his best effort. He's going to go for the banana, the check side kick. Here's Tom Sheridan. The kick on its way. He's kicked it. That's an unbelievable effort from that area on the ground in controversial circumstances. Tom Sheridan kicks the goal, and the Thunder all of a sudden with a very handy lead late in this game. 11 points is the margin in their favour. We've gone 19 minutes in this final term for Triple A Metal Recycling. Catch the scrap metal. All that action on the Kennard Tyres scoreboard.
15: Well, I just asked the question where the player has elected to punch the ball over the boundary line. To me, I don't see that any different to a spoil. He had no choice. He was defending the ball, defending it perfectly, and unfortunately, he's penalised the player. But it's all credit to Sheridan, you know, and from that angle, a fantastic goal. And again, now the ball's been well and truly thrown back in Subiaco's court. The signs are evident, though. Peel are dominating inside 50s this quarter, where Subiaco have been well on top in that area previously.
13: Ryan's come off the back of the square here for Subiaco. There's a free kick. It could be advantage. It's going Subiaco's way. The umpire has made him come behind his mark. It is Liam Ryan's free kick. He was pushed into that contest. But any chance of advantage has been snapped up by the umpire, who's made him come behind his mark.
15: Smart move by Schofield. I was going to suggest throwing Ryan into the centre square just to try and get him in the game.
13: Gets it back from Lee Kitchen, and he goes inside the forward 50 up towards full forward. A great spoil to the line.
15: What's the difference?
13: The umpire has a decision to make. He says throw it in. That's not a popular decision.
15: Well, I think the crowd have demonstrated our thoughts. Is it? That is exactly the same as what happened at the other end. It was just a spoil over the line.
13: We're at the 21-minute mark. Time on at this last quarter. Bell couldn't wrench it free. Hand pass forward by Subin to Adamson. His hand pass block comes to Jackson. Had his arms free. Didn't dispose of it correctly. Lawler, the tackling machine. They can sense it, Peel Thunder. They're staring at back-to-back premierships. They lead by 11. It's going to need two goals from Subiaco from here, and we're in time under the last, thanks to Triple A Scrap Metal Recycling.
0: The crowd really starting to get involved in this contest now. Kitchen, his kick was smothered by O'Brien. He's over the football on hands and knees. They appeal for holding the ball. He dived on it, and umpire says yes. Cole Horsley, the Subiaco skipper, will come up with a free kick. He moves it on now. His kick was smothered by Lawler on the mark, though. It spills for Sheridan. In fact, it's Subin. His short kick spots Lawler on the chest.
15: Subin's lifted when it's counted.
0: Lawler, now he moves it on. He sends an up and under ball towards half forward, looking for Cox. Looked to be held. Umpire said no. Pierce at the fall of the football. Gets it onto DeLuca, who just throws a bouncing ball onto the boot. Coming in, did well, was Lockyer. He sends it to Adamson. In fact, Toomey. Fumbled the ball initially and then recovers. He sends it into the middle of the ground and the runner, Baker, who's got the football just forward of centre. Hand passes back to Toomey. He's got a man on in space. Now in Sokol. Sokol, he's in two minds and he sends it short looking for Ryan. A great spoil by Niehaus once again. Able to just get a fist in, and then Sokol dives the football over the line and a boundary throw in at left half forward.
15: Been outstanding, Niehaus. He's even got to Ryan on the lead. Joe, he's matched him for speed. Outstanding effort.
13: Staring at his first goalless game, Liam Ryan. Every waffle match he's played, he's kicked at least one goal. Ryan Niehaus within minutes of keeping him goalless. O'Brien buried, trying to get the ball free. Horsley eventually grabs it and throws it forward. The chaos ball inside the forward 50. Trey Bennell picks it up and kicks into the middle of the ground. Jackson will get back first. He's going to get assistance from Littleton. Jackson kicks the ball looking for Baker. He doesn't know that Logan's arriving from behind. Almost takes him out of the contest, Baker. Picking the ball up, Ben Hancock. Dropped the ball, holding the ball. Subiaco with the free. Time at the essence. Baker taking it. Ryan calling for it long. Trying to separate the Peel Thunder defence. Baker, he's 65 metres out. Broadcast side. Baker goes long. Now's your time, Liam Ryan. Darcy sits in the hole. Had to be a free kick. Was taken front on. Delahunty not looking at the ball. It draws raucous boos from the pro-Subiaco crowd, but that was there. And Darcy has the free kick 20 out from his defensive goal.
0: So time now starting to become a bit of an issue for Subiaco. He kicks towards half back, field and receive. He kicks it around the body and Delahunty marks. He was just in the right position, was Lachlan Delahunty. And he takes the mark, he gives it off to Adam Cockey, the 100 gamer. He sprays it well to the left and it's out of bounds on the full. Another opportunity goes begging for the Lions. So Peel Thunder will take the free kick through Cam Sutcliffe. Sutcliffe, he kicks long down the line towards a pack of players. Tabana couldn't mark. Hand pass is shoveled out to Toomey. Toomey's kick, bouncing ball into a bit of space, but it's straight on to Cox. Cox, he's got DeLuca forward if he can run onto it. He's got two Subiaco players in Litherland and Kennedy in pursuit. Now DeLuca elects to soccer. They should get back here and be able to mop up. Litherland now, he collects the football and he kicks to Hill.
14: Hill's got the ball inside his defensive 50. Josh DeLuca outnumbered in that contest. Kick is short, looking for Scott Hancock, who dropped the mark, but he's back after it inside the line. Hand pass to Joyce. Joyce measures a kick along the boundary line. Stevenson takes the mark and gives off the hand pass to Phelan. Forward of the footy is Cockey. Ryan is the deepest target. Cockey, he's almost run down from behind. It affected the kick. Brilliant chase from Griffin Logue. It affected the result. Right across the face of goal and a throw in deep forward. Subiaco players screaming at Adam Cockey, saying they were free. Liam Ryan was the only man leading up at the ball. But it's a boundary throw in deep forward. 25 minutes into this final term. It's Peel Thunder by 11 points, 10-6, playing 7-13.
15: Well, he really had no option other than Ryan on that occasion.
0: Back into play, Darcy in front. Picked up by Delahunty. Delahunty snaps around the body.
14: Worst result.
0: But another behind for the Lions.
14: Given the ball back as well. The margin is 10 points. Scoreboard a little slow to update. Luke Ryan plays onto himself and he'll go for his big man in Darcy at halfback. He stands tall, unable to mark. Kitchen had a moment but couldn't take it. Lawler ran straight into a tackle, got it free somehow. Inside the forward 50, Baker collects on the half volley, turns to his outside. Now's your time, Kyle Horsley, the captain, right across the face, into the pocket. And the mark is taken by Trey Bennell, who stops, pops it over the top to Collins. And Peel are steadying. They're using all of their experience. And now Sam Collins is maybe feigning some cramp. Maybe he does have some cramp. It's been a very taxing game. Collins sold himself into trouble. Sokol good on the mark. Kick up the boundary line. Stevenson couldn't mark. And well done by Duman to do enough to stop him from taking it. Over the line, 26-minute mark of the final term. It's Peel Thunder by 10 points, 10-6, playing 7-14.
15: Well, they need a quick goal from this stoppage.
0: Umpire throws it back in. Darcy, just the bigger man, wins it down. Pierce is just stripped off the football immediately. The ball spills out in the direction of Adamson. He sockers the football and then it deflects off the boot of Sutcliffe and across the line for yet another boundary throw in. And he's a little bit ginger getting up there is Corey Adamson. He's got his left knee strapped. 26 and a half minutes gone now. Can only be a few minutes left in this 2017 Waffle Grand Final. Darcy wins it down. And now the players just come in from left, right and centre. And another stoppage will be had here. Gang tackled was the Subiaco player, Kitchen, who's been outstanding this afternoon. Makes his way up off the turf. Darcy wins it down again. Umpires found a free kick. It's going away the Lions. And Lee Kitchen will be the recipient. He's got it just forward of centre. He chips in short, looking for the leader. Baker just slipping into the spot. The big man, Sean Darcy.
15: Been very, very good in this last quarter in getting back into that hole and intercepting.
14: Can't be long to go. Darcy with a high left foot kick. Tabana pushed underneath the ball. Cox couldn't mark. The ball was taken by O'Brien. His kick was smothered. Kamikaze stuff there from Subin. He goes back in. Didn't care about life or limb there. He just threw himself at the contest. He's slow to rise, but he's locked the ball up. Plenty of directions coming from the boundary. The runners have been out. They'll know how long is left. Darcy gets in front. Knocked on by Sutcliffe. Duman kicked a critical goal at the start of this last quarter. Inch forward with a toe poke there by Heel. Taken high was Baker. And he'll have to move this on quickly.
15: Get it in.
14: Liam Baker.
15: Better go in quick.
14: Baker chipped short to Walters. He's got three against him. Couldn't win the contest. Pierce. They get back. They support their teammates. Duman kicks to the wing. The only players in the vicinity are in Subiaco jumpers, but it doesn't matter because Peel have the result on the scoreboard at the moment. They lead by 10. Kennedy
13: into the middle of the ground for Heal. He marks on his chest. He's inside the bullseye. Short kick looking for Wheeler. That was a poor kick at the big man's bootlaces. Feeling goes in, tries to win the ball free. Spills out to Toomey. Toomey's hand pass to the outside for Lockyer, and Phelan gets it back. Phelan inside the forward 50 looking for Sokol. Couldn't take the mark. Well done, Collins. Went the don't argue. Appeared to drop the ball. Ryan was lurking. It's come to a halt. The ball is inside attacking 50 for Subiaco at half forward. They lead by 10 points to Thunder. Subiaco 7-14. The Thunder 10-6-66.
15: Well, you've got to give it to Subi. They've persevered, but they just can't break through this defensive peel. Their defence has been absolutely outstanding, been the hallmark of their year, and it's now going to go on and probably win them a premiership.
0: Walters over the football is gang tackled. That defensive pressure just manic by the Thunder at the moment. They sense another premiership. Umpire tosses it up now. 50 out from the Subiaco goal. Darcy straight down to Walters. And up and under ball. This must be marked by Subiaco. Would you believe it? At ground level, taking the mark, I think it's Luke Ryan. Unbelievable. He lost his footing. Still able to take the mark, Luke Ryan. And he chips it back to Cox. And they're just happy to chew up a bit of time now here, the Thunder. He gets it over to Ugel. The premiership skipper looking to go back-to-back. He kicks long down the line. Big spoil by Litherland. Here's Toomey. Toomey gets it on the boot. He's looking for Feel, and he's wrapped up immediately by Sheridan. Gets it on to Halligan. Kitchen's kick was smothered. Springs back out. Pierce had a fresh airy. Now it comes back out to Walters. Hand pass to Litherland in a bit of space. Litherland, he throws it on the boot. Getting back is Kitchen just inside the boundary line. Hand pass intercepted by Trey Bennell. His kick falls into the arms of Braden Lawler. And 50 metre free kick has been paid against Litherland for chopping the arms late. Subin, he's chirpy as ever. And Braden Lawler, he just casually trots a few more metres up the ground to take his kick. Now he eventually is called to play on. He kicks it towards left half forward. In front, Tabiner couldn't take the mark. Here's Sutcliffe, wrapped up immediately by Jackson. The umpire will throw the ball up again at left half forward here for the Thunder. Maybe they can get one last goal. Here's Kyle Horsley, pushed off his kick and out of bounds on the full. 31 minutes played now in this 2017 Waffle Grand Final. It's the Thunder by 10 points at the moment. Daniel Pierce to take the free kick. He's had an outstanding game. He loads up now. He'll send the ball to the hot spot. A big pack will form. Unable to be marked. Spills the ground level. Hill sends a hand pass. Intercepted by Ugel. Lockyer got to the football and he kicks it straight into the hands of Griffin Logue. So Griffin Logue will take the free kick 45 metres out directly in front to ice the game for the Thunder.
15: Well, I think at the end of the day, it's been just the inefficiency of Subiaco to be able to hit targets under the severe pressure that Peel have applied to them that have probably cost them the game.
0: Griffin Logue, the steady approach, the kick on the way, he kicks it on the siren! Peel Thunder win by 16 points. Thunder strikes twice. They spoil the party once again and inflict heartbreak on Subiaco. And they are crowned back-to-back premiers. The 2017 premiership is theirs. And Subiaco, they are absolutely distraught. Let's hear the song.

0: go. Well, it's no doubt that they were popular winners this afternoon with this crowd that's turned up at Subiaco Oval. Just over 18,000 of them this afternoon here to see the Thunder crown back-to-back premiers. Daniel Hobley, boundary side for HBF Health, is going to be lurking around on the oval over the next 5 to 10 minutes. And he is going to grab some Peel Thunder premiership winning players for us for a brief chat very shortly. So that final score, 11-6-72. The Lions, 7-14-56. Peel Thunder by 16 points in this historic 2017 WAFL Grand Final. The final Waffle Grand Final and final game of Australian rules football at Subiaco Oval. All right, I think Daniel Hobley, he's with a premiership player as we speak. Let's head boundary side for HBF Health. Here is Daniel Hobley, and I believe he's got the back-to-back premiership captain in Gerald Ugel. Over to you, Dan.
1: Yes, thanks very much, boys. I do indeed. Gerald, I've caught up with you a couple of times this year, mate, but this is the sweetest of all. What a finish.
2: Yeah, no, definitely something, you know, you dream of as a kid. It's a, you know, knocks you back off in the grand final. Yeah, it's amazing. Go back to back as well. So it's good that we've got a few new boys here this year, and yeah, it's good they just bought into the game plan and got the job done.
1: And you could see yourself and Leroy Jetta barking orders in that last 5 to 10 minutes, just sitting behind the footy, experienced side. But I mean, above all, it was basically a team performance, wasn't it, from 1 through to 22?
2: Yeah, no, definitely. That's all we expect from our players, is give their best and, you know, do the team thing. And this goes to show we did it today and against a quality outfit like Subiaco.
1: What does it actually mean to you, mate? I mean, you started all your footy off there at Perth and you went across the GWS to have success. What does it mean?
2: It's a big thing for me, personally. Not getting a good crack in the AFL like I would have liked to, so playing in a back-to-back premiership with Peel Thunder, yeah, it's something I'd cherish the rest of my life.
1: And how good was Sean Darcy in that last quarter? He stood up, mate, he was on and off, but the big man, obviously Griffin being an emergency today, he had a massive job.
2: He was great. I don't think we'll get much of him next year, so he's a quality player, and yeah, he's got a bright future.
1: Hughes, thanks for joining us here on Sport FM 91.3. You've been a fantastic leader all year. Congratulations, and go and enjoy it.
2: Thanks, mate. Cheers.
0: Good on you, Dan. Dan Hobley, boundary side for HBF Health. He'll try and get around the ground and talk to a few more Peel Thunder premiership players as I start to lose my voice. But Tony McHale, very briefly, your thoughts.
3: Oh, outstanding effort by Peel in the end, and just their class. Their class in the crisis was the difference. And you look at Subiaco, a really disappointed group of players. And really, in a lot of respects, they shouldn't be. They gave their heart and soul today. They were really unbelievable up against a side that were brimmed with talent, and that's really what showed through. I guess if you singly put your finger on one thing, it was, we saw in the third quarter where Subiaco really dominated the quarter, but kicked 2 goals 6, and it was probably telling in the end that they couldn't finish. And that was the difference, is that Peel really relied on that defensive style of play that we've seen from them year in, year out. They've been outstanding this year. They completely strangled Subiaco's strength, and particularly Liam Ryan could barely touch the football, because every time it went in there he had 35 players to contend with. It was just crammed up. They did it beautifully on the occasions where there was a little bit of space. Their third man came across. Darcy got back in the hole on numerous occasions and just blocked them off. And like, all in all, their defence was absolutely outstanding. When they did go forward, they had plenty of space. And the likes of Ugel and Jetta and Tabernard came into the game when it counted on occasions as well, and was able to finish the game. They were cleaner forward. They were cleaner in tight, in close. Subiaco probably would have won the contested ball if we had that stat, but unfortunately they just weren't clean, and they couldn't really get it out into open space enough to be able to do damage and hurt the opposition. But they'll probably woo their missed opportunities as well. But as much as Peel have gone on and won their second premiership in a row, an outstanding effort, Subiaco can be absolutely proud of their efforts today. They were absolutely outstanding with their resilience and their endeavour, and they really put pushed this team to the hilt. And it was a bruising game, a credit to both sides, and a really worthy way of finishing off at Subiaco Oval.
0: All right, well, let's head boundary side for HBFL. I believe Dan Hobley has a Peel Thunder assistant coach.
4: I do, boys. Brent Greer, former Hawthorn champion, and St Kilda representative down here, mate. Can't say much more than it was a team effort and an outstanding day for the Peel Thunder Football Club.
5: Yeah, it was. And look, we fought on well after losing Dawson pretty early on in the game. DeLuca was had a quad. Jetta with an ankle. And for the boys to like that did, we knew Subi were going to come hard, and they did. And it was a close game for majority of the game. But the way we fought it out was fantastic.
4: You mentioned the injuries too, and we also had Tommy Sheridan come to the bench. Nick Subin was struggling with his calf, so we were up against it, and to cover that, it was pretty damn good, I thought, especially, as you mentioned, with the Dawson omission so early.
5: Yeah, it was. I think Tommy hurt his knee, and Soobs, like you said, hurt his calf, but for those guys to stay on and just and fight it out, it's been, it was a credit to them, and it's why we're having a we'll be having a beer tonight.
4: And Brent, you rolled the dice with going with John Griffin as an emergency and Sean Darcy coming in as a ruckman. Coxie obviously going to be backing you up there, but I thought Sean Darcy's performance today was stellar.
5: Yeah, it was fantastic, and for a first-year kid to play the way he has across the year, but and also today, it's a credit to himself. Like you said, John went out of the side, and that was because of the conditions that we thought were going to come up against, and it did rain a lot today, but yeah, like you said, Sean was fantastic, and yeah, he had a great game.
4: And you looked after the forwards all year, and again here on Grand Final Day. I mean, Grand Finals, 11 goals, 672 to 7 goals, 14.56. It wasn't very high scoring, but your low scoring around about that 10, 11 goal mark got it done, didn't it, in the last few weeks?
5: Yeah, it did. And like Dawson went down early, as we mentioned, and he's a tall forward that can take a contested mark, and to lose him early, you think one or two goals might dry up. But for the other forwards to stand up, Ugel, Jetta kicked one late. It's just great. It's fantastic.
4: We thank you for your time here on Sport FM, mate, 91.3, and all the best for the rest of the night. I'm sure it'll be an absolute big show.
5: Yeah, I've got a baby on the way that's due in about an hour, so I might not be able to get out on with the boys.
4: Do you want me to take your place?
5: You can. Cheers, mate.
4: Thanks, Brent. Back to you, boys.
0: Good on you, Dan. Dan Hobley, boundary side there for HBFL.
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11: One of the iconic tunes of a grand final week. That's a thing about football. Also doubles as our Waffle World intro throughout the year. So no, it's not an impromptu edition of Waffle World. It's one of many songs that'll get a run as part of the builder to another grand final. Good morning, everyone. Welcome to Sports Breakfast. It's Wednesday, the 23rd of September. It's probably down to hours now for Freo fans. It's been days, but probably into that stage where we can start counting hours, and then by Friday it's minutes until the biggest day of the club's existence rolls around. The chance to win a maiden AFL premiership. We're here for SKG Radiology and Cedar College WA. Big day of news yesterday with Lachie Neal, a marathon tribunal hearing. He hasn't been cleared. It has been upheld. So the last course of action for Brisbane is an appeal. The appeals board. Lachie Neal, dual Brownlow medalist, dual premiership player. Ball magnet, playing his old team, is the only remaining player from the 2013 AFL Grand Final for the Dockers, ironically playing for Brisbane. And he mightn't be out there. As it stands, he won't be. We'll talk more about that throughout the morning. Big show. We're going to head over to Melbourne. Danny McKenna is a Sport FM board member. She is also one of the most passionate Freo fans you'll see. In fact, you may well have seen her over the weekend on your television screens because she was in the front row of the federal crowd on Friday night. So whilst we were seeing all those images from Freo, Danny was in the front row cheering on her team, and she was even compelled, she was handed a stubby of beer, and she felt compelled to scull that on television. So I'll have to ask Danny how she's pulled up from those celebrations. She's in Melbourne. She's got her ticket for the grand final. She'll join us. She's a part of the board. She's also a part of a very famous sporting family. I think the Anea family and their contribution to footy. So Danny will join us. Michael Whiting, AFL.com.au Queensland-based reporter, will get the latest on Lachie Neal. And at this stage, a potential inclusion for Lachie Neal for this week's grand final. Bo Casson, after seven, I will chat the disappointing start for WA with a washout first up and a comprehensive defeat to Tassie in the second game by 9 wickets. Wayne's world-famous sports quiz, which was always a great listen. Adrian Bromwich, the CEO of East Fremantle, to join us after Bill Monaghan's departure yesterday. That was by Bill's choice, so we'll chat to Adrian about that. Diggy Beecham will give us some race winners. And Darcy Wills will stop by. He was part of the Peel Thunder Premiership on Sunday. And a great story. He's a Pinjarra product. He's a Peel product through and through. He spent a lot of time at the Sharks. He couldn't crack it for a league game there. He went back to Peel this year. And he got into the team in round 18. He ended up keeping his spot and playing in a grand final and a premiership. So great moment for him and a great moment for Peel at the weekend. Jacob Lansby is my name, and joining me to my right is Wayne Clark. Morning, Wayne.
7: Morning, Jacob. Morning, listeners. Yes, big decision there last night. Why did it take so long? Good grief.
11: Imagine reporting on it. Poor old David Zeta from Fox Footy looked like he needed a therapist after that.
7: Yeah. Okay. They've got to appeal now. He'll probably get through and still play, but at least they've, haven't been hypocritical in some ways, have they? Even if it was just the action, we've spoken about this before. It was always what was the injury and all that, but it's still the action of trying to punch him. And I think Ginnivan had that arm down. It mainly took his arm, and maybe didn't hit the stomach. So they'll come out and they'll appeal it, and then he'll probably get off, or get a fine. But I'm glad at least that they've gone through this and didn't fold.
11: Did you think the longer it went, the better chance he was of getting off, or less chance last night, that it drew out?
7: I thought it would better chance of getting off the longer it went. That was, in my opinion, and I don't know how you felt about it. Did you feel the same way?
11: I probably thought the longer it went, the more they were thinking about the optics of it. Oh, well, we can let him off, and it's a grand final. And they're weighing up, we've got to be stoic, we've got to be firm. We've decided that a gut punch is worth a week all year.
12: So let's not make
7: a decision. Knowing that it'll go to appeal it'll get through.
11: Just dust your hands off. We've backed the MRO,
7: yep.
11: And it's over to the appeals board now, and it'll be a different panel. So no one who was there last night on the tribunal will be there for the next hearing. At what point, Wayne, does it become a distraction for Brisbane this week? Last year, Lachie Neal's calf was a distraction, but he got up and played famously in that premiership over Geelong. At what point does it become a potential distraction for Brisbane this week, who are well-versed in grand finals?
7: I think what you just finished with, well-versed in grand finals. I think the players, just about all of them have played. They know what they've got to do. As you say, they went through this last year. If it was the Dockers and it was one of their key players, then I think there'll be a little bit of thought going on. But these guys know at Brisbane, they can play without him. They've done it before. And, they've got confidence in every asset of their game, aspect of their game. So I don't think it'll be much. I think they'll be playing it down pretty coolly. Yeah, they'll be saying, let's hope he plays. If not, and I'm sure that's the way that Fagan's going about it as well. So
11: I found the narrative interesting. So when it was first revealed and they showed the footage, I said, good, it should happen. If you punch someone, you should be suspended. then probably the last 24 hours it's been, no, you can't miss a grand final for that. You know, you've got to let him play. I found the narrative pretty interesting from the Melbourne media in particular, who, let's be honest, they don't have a dog in the fight because there's no Victorian team. And I know they're trying to claim Brisbane as Fitzroy for the week with the jumper, but yeah, I find it interesting how the narrative sort of changed. At first it was, I should go, and now it's, oh no, you know, let him off. He should be able to play. He shouldn't miss a grand final for that. So I wonder what the appeals board think. It must be hard for them to make a... I mean, you hear about, you know, you're on jury duty, you're in a case, and you,

0: can't win.
1: Well, the Brisbane Lions can win without him, in my opinion, on Saturday, but gee, they'd love to have him out there. There's no doubting he's a quality player, but their midfield depth is enviable. You move McCluggage inside, you can move Bailey into the middle, you can put Rayner in there, you put an Ashcroft into a more prominent role, whether it's Will or Levi. It's quite a side.
0: The big advantage he's got, he's big, strong body, he gets the ball and he gets it out. He gets it out to those players on the outside, and that's how they break away and can play such quick football. But he is an important player. I mean, there's no two ways about it. You look at the way he's built, he's just like a brick. And, you know, to say that they won't miss him, I think, you know, they're underplaying it, you know. So,
1: oh, no, they'll miss him, but I think they can win without him.
0: They can cope with it, but they would be much better side with him in.
1: Yeah.
0: Without doubt.
1: Well, love your listeners' opinion. 0429 913 913 is the text this morning here on Sports Breakfast. Call as well, 9418 7700. Let's welcome Matt Arrowsmith, who's here. He has the latest in sport this morning for station sponsor Freightmart, locally owned and operated for international forwarding and local transport needs. Morning, Matt.
2: Good morning, Jacob. Good morning, Wayne. Yeah, as you mentioned, Lachie Neal, he's failed to have his one-match suspension overturned. He'll have until midday today to submit an appeal. You'd imagine they will, because they probably have nothing to lose, do they?
1: No, absolutely not. You need your best player or one of your best players for a grand final, so they'll be appealing. I'm surprised they didn't walk straight out of the tribunal and say we're appeal, but I guess they have to try and find a loophole now. And what evidence can they present that will compel the appeals board, Wayne, to overturn it? Does he just get on his knees and beg? What do you do to try and get the appeals board on
0: side? They're still going to go with the vision and you know, the degree of
1: the force.
0: Yeah. That's the word I'm trying to find. They'll go try and keep it as legal as possible.
2: The Sydney Swans players, the five that were suspended, they're going to be going back into the club today to do their exit meetings and speak to the group. So maybe there'll be a little bit of a better picture on if those players will be at the Swans next year following this. Obviously still an investigation ongoing there as well.
1: You know, they won seven in a row before the Freo loss, Wayne, as a club. Yeah. So, yes, the incident in Melbourne happened in round 23. But they're in good form before that. They won the game after. They won a final. They led Freo for three quarters. Fair bit of resilience about that team. I wonder if that impacts what Sydney decide to do with those players. Whether they go, hey, you guys went outside of the cultural barrier that is the Sydney Swans. We've shown we can win without you. And maybe we'll nudge you to the exit.
0: Yeah, I'm sure they will. Or if these guys have got to come back in, there'll be some, you know, pretty hefty sort of things that they've got to try and do to get their faith back within the club. I think there'll be two or three that will definitely go. I don't think the whole five will come back. You know, maybe. And again, it's the degree of involvement, but they're all there. They're all out and probably breaking, you know, team rules. It'll be very interesting. And a lot will be the response of the players, because of the players that are there now, in that they know that with those blokes, they could be still probably in this competition, and they'll be dirty on them. They'll be dirty on them, and there'll be a lot to try and forgive and, yeah, you know, to come through, especially the senior blokes.
1: Have to win back, pardon me, a fair bit of trust.
0: Yep.
2: Some waffle news yesterday, as you spoke about already, Jacob. Bill Monaghan, he stepped down at East Fremantle, so there's still a couple of jobs going. Who knows if he might try and chase them up. You'll miss the Shark, Jacob. Who's going to be coaching East Fremantle? Are you going to put your hand up?
1: Valid question as to who will coach the Sharks. Not sure they've given that much thought, because Bill was contracted for next year, Wayne, so we'll see what they do.
0: Surprise to you?
1: Not really. He wanted a contract extension for beyond next year, and he couldn't get it. So, yeah.
0: All right, now there's three jobs out there, I think. Three in the waffle?
1: Yeah, I think the West Perth job might be pretty close to being filled with Todd Curley.
0: Would he have any interest in that, do you think? Or is it just, I've had enough?
1: He's coached every year since 2008. So I wonder if he just needs a gap year. Maybe he wants a year off.
0: But when you've got three clubs, next year there might be no clubs.
1: True.
0: Well, you'd hope there would be.
1: Yep, true.
0: Hope people settle down.
1: Cyclical. Yeah, he won't go back to West Perth. That's an old flame, so to speak. He's been there, done that. Perth is an option. We mentioned that last week. He's got a great connection with Brad Dodd, who's former East Freo footy boss.

0: I don't think Perth will go for him, despite what I said last week. So he may be out of a job.
1: So if you had to have a stab in the dark without any information, Jacob, who is it? You...
0: To coach the Sharks?
1: Yeah.
0: Mark McGough. Mark McGough.
1: Lock it in.
0: No, I don't think so. I've had a decent strike rate in the last week with these things, which has been nice, but no, I don't have any intel who the coach will be. I mean, there might be a push internally for Sam Mainwaring, who coached the Colts to a flag, and a lot of those youngsters are going to be pushing up to league football in the next few years. So we might ask Adrian Bromwich, because he's going to join us in the next hour, and we might ask him what sort of a coach they're looking for. Do they need an experienced coach? I mean, there's a few out there. You've got Michael Broadbridge. You've got Bo Wardman. So there's a few coaches out there that are around the place, and whether they're interested, well, you've got to run the process. Does a Steve Armstrong get an opportunity? We had his brother John on yesterday. He's now a dual premiership coach at the lower level. So what about at the amateur level? Does a Liam Anthony get an opportunity? So there's a few out there. You've just got to run the process and see where we get to.
1: Let's move on to some cricket. India-Japan yesterday in the T20. Now, there's some rain around. It was reduced to a 5-over game. Japan almost produced one of the great upsets of all time. India won by 2 runs. India made 4 for 32. In response, Japan 3 for 30. That pitch was turning square, so it was
0: in 5-over game.
1: Yeah, 10 overs of spin for the whole match, and then a bit of controversy in the last over. There was a second wide in a row. The umpire called it, and because India complained, they reversed the wide and made it a dead ball. So
0: yeah, ball.
1: Yeah, called it a dead ball and they had to bowl it again, which seems absolutely bizarre. So Japan robbed.
0: Some of the names here for Japan, household names. I want your background that you know on these players, please, Matty. Kendall Katawaki Fleming, who's the skipper. Lachlan Yamanato Lake. What can you tell us about those two in particular?
1: Not a lot. They all sort of bowl and bat, these guys. I was a big fan of Ibrahim Takashani. He's my boy.
0: What about Declan...
2: Takahani Smith, because other ones, they've all added
0: an English name.
2: English name on the end. Yeah. Or not. Takahaki Smith.
0: What about Declan Suzuki?
1: Didn't see much of Declan Suzuki.
0: Well, he didn't bat or bowl, so they left the Suzuki in the garage.
1: They were very complimentary, the commentators, on Charles Hinze, so he bowled a couple of overs, but as I said, all spin, and yeah, I don't know if I've ever seen that, where the team complains about a wide, and they go, oh, okay, we'll call it a dead ball then.
0: India has power, as we know, in the World Games. Umpires can be bullied into changing their mind, but there's a typhoon, I think, in Japan. I saw some footage of floods, and a lot of Japan's underwater, so they did well just to get a game away. But
1: a lot of fans there, too. Yeah, it was packed.
0: Yeah, it's a massive country, and I think cricket's slowly catching on, but if Japan was going to push India, the shorter the game was, Wayne, the better chance they were in those conditions. And, yeah, on another day, maybe Japan wins their first ever game against India in a 5-5.
2: 5-over game, anybody can win that.
0: Yeah.
2: Even Kenwick.
1: Yeah, potentially.
0: Kenwick for India. Gee, what a battle that would be.
1: Oh, I don't know about
0: pay
1: that.
0: To watch that.
1: Some other news as well. The One Day Cup, Queensland and New Zealand, a very high-scoring game. Queensland, they made 358, 100 for Hugh Weybin. He made 125. Jack Clayton, 80. Marnus Labuschagne, 60. It wasn't enough. New South Wales, they get it done. 6 for 359 with an over to spare. Curtis Patterson, 63. Riley Kingsell, 79. Will Salisbury, 70, and then Jake Scott, 52 not out of 39 deliveries to win him the game.
2: Yeah, again, a situation where a side scores big score up there at Border Oval, and then at night they chase it down. They get early wickets, and then we saw the dew that comes in by the sound of it, and very difficult for the bowlers then to sort of keep control of the ball, or and they run down a massive score. Victoria did it to them.
1: Yeah, well, so Victoria were 4 for 15.
2: While Marnus is bowling himself, he gives them a chance, doesn't he?
0: Yeah. He was all right last night. 7 overs for 32. He was the most economical bowler.
1: He should just bowl his spin.
0: Yeah, I agree.
1: Put this medium pace stuff away.
0: Agree.
2: He bowled early.
0: His leg spinners are far more threatening if he gets it right. But Riley Kingsell, he was on debut, 79, and so was Jake Scott, who got 52. So a couple of new players. Brad Haddin era has started. I didn't know Lachie Shaw could wicket keep, but he did in this particular game. They promoted Ben Dwarshuis as a pinch hitter. And, yeah, we spoke to Alex Malcolm, didn't we, on Monday, Wayne, and he mentioned the dew factor up there. So we'll feel for poor old Tom Straker, Queensland opening bowl. He took 4 wickets the other night. 9 overs, no maidens, 1 for 105.
2: Wow. He obviously bowled at the death.
0: And up front in the power play. Curtis Patterson obviously had a dinner date because he scored 62 off 32 and got out in the eighth over when the score was 77. So that's not his go. He's normally a very a patient accumulator. But there must have been a fair bit of due around in order for Curtis Patterson to capitalise. He's in good form again, which is good to see. He was the one-day player of the year last year.
1: Tennis news. Your man, Bernard Tomic. He's
0: back,
1: in action. He's at the Hangzhou Open. He took on T. Wrigley. He lost the first set, Bernard. But we know Bernard's a fighter. He won the next two.
0: He won in three sets.
1: So he continues through the qualifying stage. He will play today. He'll take on Sun Fajing. And that'll be...
0: Say again?
1: Sun Fajing. And that'll be his second match in the qualifier. So Bernard Tomic's career just rolls on.
0: How many more years has it got left, Wayne? He's 34 next month, Bernard Tomic. Is he decided he must have run out of money? That's the only thing I can think of if he's back playing.
2: Well, Djokovic, he's still playing. He's 40, isn't he?
0: Yeah. Andre Agassi played past 40. Fed played past 40. Bernard, late career resurgence. Mm. He's finally grown up.
2: A late blossoming player.
0: Skeptical.
1: The Laver Cup, which is Federer's event, that kicks off on Friday, so keep an eye on that. I'm sure there'll be some big names there. And then the NBL overnight as well. We saw a game there between the Bullets and the Breakers, so the Bullets get a win 88-85. Another game today, the Taipans and the Jack Jumpers. A lot of games back-to-back to kick off the NBL season.
0: Yeah, these players have been waiting for a fair while to get back on court, so it's probably good. I get these games away thick and fast early in the year, and yeah, we'll get a bit of a pattern as to who's going to contend, but we certainly feel like Sydney, the reigning champs, Adelaide, Melbourne, don't know about Perth with the way that they've started, but yes, it'll be a good season of NBL ahead. Anything else for us, Matty?
1: No, that's about it, mate.
0: Beautiful. Thank you.
1: No worries.
0: 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View off the text here. Mike says, morning boys, running up to someone off the ball and hitting them deserves a week. Bring on Wolfie Time. Yes, Wolfie Time is back. It's back from the dead. There's talk that Wolfie Time could yet get the green light. So yesterday it was gone, not to be seen. And now Andrew Dillon did the media rounds last night and suggested that it was a chance.
2: Is that right?
0: So don't write off Wolfie Time yet.
2: It only comes on when they're sort of just behind, or you know. So yeah, if you're a Brisbane supporter, you won't be looking forward to that.
0: It'd be a bit different at the MCG. You know, at Optus, you've got 55,000-60,000 Dockers fans. It'll be a split. So half the crowd will be looking around going, what's going on? The other half will be on their feet.
2: I reckon a lot of people will know about it and will get involved with it.
0: Even the Brisbane supporters.
2: Oh, not the Brisbane supporters, no. But
0: there'll be a lot of Brisbane supporters.
2: I don't think there'll be that.
0: You'll be surprised. I reckon Brisbane might almost have the majority crowd support.
2: Yeah.
0: Yep. Fremantle might beat Eastern Mantle to Mark McGough, says Simon of Lathlane, if that's the case. Good luck to Mark. I think he's a good coach in waiting. I've heard him many times with Matty Grublich on Drive and appreciated him as a player. So I think he is a future senior coach. I'd love to hear a Japanese cricketer shout. How's that? that would be amusing. The Demons need a bit of old Wick, Kenwick spirit to push us to the summit, says Simon of Perth and Lathlane. For those unaware, Kenwick Football Club is in the Perth zone and has produced a few good players. Square Kilmurray was a Kenwick. I know he played for East Perth, but he was a Kenwick boy.
2: Kilmurray.
0: He was a Kenwick product. We're even more annoyed at the Wildcats for their tardiness. The import hasn't even arrived yet. Has he got his visa to get out here? Who knows? Brandon Knight, that player who was at it just a week or so ago. Sports breakfast, it's 6:30. We are headed to Melbourne. Danny McKenna's a great contributor to Sport FM. She's part of the Western Sports Media Board. She's a Dockers fanatic. She's already there and she'll have prime seating for Saturday's grand final. She's going to join us after the break. Come this hour, Michael Whiting's going to join us. We'll head up to Brisbane. The Lachie Neale suspension was upheld last night, so where to from here for Brisbane? We'll also chat team selection. At the moment, Brisbane has to make one change with Neale's unavailability. Noah Answorth, is he fit to be available? Can they work in another midfielder? Is Oscar Allen under pressure? We'll ask all those questions and more of Michael Whiting when he joins us, AFL.com.au Queensland reporter, later in the hour. But it's a week to celebrate the Fremantle fans and those who've suffered for many years and are now seeing the fruits of their labour. Danny McKenna's face was painted all over my television on Friday night, and indeed on Saturday. In the aftermath of that magnificent victory, Danny was front and centre in the celebrations in Fremantle after the win over the Swans at the SCG. She's already in Melbourne and preparing to be there to see her beloved Dockers in a grand final. She's part of the Western Sports Media Board. She's a footy fanatic, and she's been good enough to join us here on Sports Breakfast this morning. Good morning, Danny.
3: Good morning, Jacob. Good morning, Wayne. How are you?
0: We're very well. I'll ask you to go back a couple of days, a couple of nights, to Friday night. You're down in Frio and you're in the front row of the supporter group in front of the big screen outside the Federal. What were the emotions over the couple of hours as you think, I'm going to a grand final? No, I'm not. And eventually you get there.
3: Oh, look, it's probably one of the biggest nights in my life. It was just incredible. And I apologise to Jack and the board for any embarrassment caused when I did have a skull of beer. I actually don't even drink beer, but that's how much, I guess, craziness was going on. And just to be, to be soaked up in it all was an incredible night. And the boys were unbelievable, weren't they?
0: Yeah, no need to apologise. I thought it was great TV, and it just shows your passion for the Dockers. And, yeah, three-quarter time, Hayden Young kicks that goal. You think, oh, maybe there's a sniff here, but that was an irresistible last quarter of football. Does it fill you with confidence that you can roll straight out of that into Saturday?
3: Yeah, absolutely. Whether Lockie appeals or not, we can beat them with or without him. I think this is our year. I've got no doubt. I've been really excited listening to Corey Wagner on the show every week. It's been fantastic having him on board. And we got Coach of the Year yesterday, of course, with Justin getting that award. I just think it's just all primed. It is our year.
2: Hey, Danny, you're over there early. You're doing like a little pre-season leading into the main event, are you?
3: No. So a year before, I get frequent flyer tickets, and so they were available on the Tuesday. So I usually book pretty early out, Wayne, and I'm always optimistic about the year ahead. So, yeah, we got in last night. There's a bit of purple colour around. It's a beautiful day here. And went for a walk this morning down Collins Street. And there's it's going to take shape over the next day or so as everyone arrives from WA.
2: All right. We always ask the players what's their schedule in the lead-up. What's your training schedule? What will you be doing over the next couple of days leading into the weekend?
3: Well, it's just unwinding that the parade's obviously on the Friday. We've got a few restaurants booked. Being out and about, it is really nice weather. I don't even think that they're going to get much rain. There was forecast at the beginning of the week for about up to four mils, but now it's up to one mil. So I think the weather's going to be superb for the next few days. They've got the captain's run on the Friday. We've got a lunch booked at a rooftop bar on the Friday with about 10 tables, so probably 100 Dockers people from WA have all got on board. So there's a bit of pre-game celebrating to do.
0: Absolutely. And it's about enjoying the experience, Danny. I don't know if you were there in 2013, but yeah, these opportunities, and I know Brisbane have been blessed, this is their fourth in a row, but it doesn't. You're not guaranteed to get back again the next year, so you'd just be trying to lap this up over the next few days.
3: Yeah, and I was here in 2013. I look. Hopefully, we go one better on Saturday, and I think we will. The club's in a great place, and led by Alex and Justin and the team. It's just, I don't know. I'm sure everybody is feeling the excitement that I'm feeling.
0: Yeah, as you should. Now, Danny, take us back to the start and your support of Fremantle and South Fremantle as well. You're a very passionate Fremantle person through and through. So take us back to childhood and then when the Dockers came in, talk us through how the supporting came about.
3: Yeah, so my dad, Roy Anea, was president of South Fremantle Footy Club in the early 80s. Used to go down there with the family and watch all the games. And I got to know a few of the players pretty well. It was great growing up there. And Dad also worked in the seafood industry and had an office down in Mews Street in the fishing harbour. So Fremantle has always been part of my, fabric growing up. And when the Eagles came in, a distant cousin, John O'Neill, was, I think, the inaugural vice-captain. That was all very well, but I just didn't feel it. And when Frio came in, a bit later. That was for me. The Dockers were for me for sure.
0: Danny McKenna's with us, Western Sports Media board member, Freo Fanatic. She's in Melbourne already preparing for the grand final on Saturday. It was tough in those early years, wasn't it? I guess this is a week where you reflect on the history and the ups and downs of a football club. But we've had a few former players on who spoke about training at Troy Park in Adderdale and not having change rooms and being the little brother with West Coast, being the big kids around town in those early days of the Dockers. Danny, how do you remember the early years of the club?
3: Yeah. And look, it's great that Sean McManus is presenting the cup when we win. It's great to rewatch those early games and enjoy where we've come from and enjoy those interviews with ex-players as well.
2: Do you have any favourite players, or are you like the Fremantle ethos? It's all about role play. It's all of us.
3: I loved Sonny Walters. And I love every single team member in the team right now. So, no favourites. I love them all and support them all.
0: And I guess for Fremantle people and the scenes after the game, of which you're a part of Friday night, I mean, that's going to be replicated and probably times 10 with what's happening in Freo this Saturday, Danny. But that just gives you a feel. This is a town that some people might refer to at times as a sleepy hollow. There's so much tradition about the port town of Fremantle. Those scenes were quite special Friday night. They'll be even more special if they're replicated on Saturday.
3: Oh, look, if I wasn't here watching it at the MCG, I would be back down at the Fed or one of the pubs down there. It was unbelievable. And within minutes, we walked down to South Terrace and we'd got a table at one of the pizza bars down there. And you couldn't even hear yourself across the table. Everyone was just outside. And we obviously went outside and had a look and joined the circle for a bit. It was the buses couldn't even get through. It was just crazy. And it will be even more so this Saturday, obviously, and it'd be a great place to be, absolutely.
0: People on the roof, Danny, there was all sorts happening. I felt for the police. They had no chances of really getting order and control back, so it'll be quite a sight. And this is a club it's its second grand final in 31 years, and there's been a lot of challenging years. Was there ever a period over that time, Danny, where you thought, geez, I'm not sure that this day a possibility of a grand final is going to happen?
3: Look, I think as a Freo supporter, sometimes you at the pit of your stomach, you're thinking, oh no, what's going to happen? But then this season and these later games, especially in obviously the two final games, I think most supporters have just changed a bit, and we've got that belief and that we can go all the way. And these comebacks that they're producing, it's incredible, and it's obviously all in the head as well, and they are just on fire. This is different this year for sure, and obviously the Hawks game was disappointing, but we're back, and that was a valuable lesson learned for sure.
0: All right, talk us through what Saturday looks like. You make the trip across to the MCG, you take your seats, and the roller coaster of emotions that I'm sure will be there across Grand Final day. Who's part of your entourage, Danny? Who will be alongside you?
3: We've got just when you go into the ballot, which is pretty hectic actually. We've got two guaranteed Grand Final tickets, but you've just got to try your best and get your tickets. So we got that sorted. And then we'll probably go to one of those fantastic bars along the river on the way. We're just discussing it now. There's a lot of sort of Fremantle pubs like Young and Jackson's, which we'll want to go to, and just soak up the whole atmosphere and walk with the crowd to the MCG. I've got 20 kilos of purple clothes in my case, so I've got a plethora of options for Saturday to wear. And bring it on. Yeah, and just want to get back behind the team, behind the boys, because they've done an incredible job to get here, and we're just all behind them, and we're really, really excited.
0: We can hear the passion in your voice, Danny. To finish, it's a Fremantle win. That's a non-negotiable. You've told us that, but who's going to win that Norm Smith medal? Who's capable of lifting on the biggest of occasions?
3: Oh my gosh. Look, I'll go for a midfielder. I'm going to go for Caleb Sarong.
0: That's a safe
3: to win the Norm Smith.
0: Yeah, he's part of the family here. We claim him. Once they're part of Sports Breakfast, Annie, you're always a part of Sport FM. And we had 2 years with Caleb as he came through as a
3: That's young, right, docker.
0: And, yeah, what a career he's put together. And I reckon he's a safe bet coming up on Saturday. Danny, enjoy the experience. It's a wonderful occasion for all Fremantle fans who've had a fair bit of pain over the course of the last 3 decades. And for you and all of those long-suffering fans, we wish you well and for the right result Saturday. Enjoy.
3: Thanks so much, Jacob. Thanks. Have a great day, guys.
0: That's Danny McKenna, a part of the Western Sports Media Board. She's mentioned her family lineage there, her late father, Roy Anear, president of South Fremantle, and involved in harness racing, I think, a fair bit as well.
2: Yeah, I think he was president of the WA Trotting Association for many a year.
0: So a well-known name, and Danny's passion knows no bounds. She's been a wonderful addition to the Western Sports Media Board over the last few years, and, yeah, her passion is infectious. And you saw her there. Jack and I were exchanging texts saying, have a look at the footage when we were at the Wacker Way watching, and Jack saw Danny, and then I noticed Danny pretty quickly after that as part of the Fed crowd that was there, and she must have got there very early because she was in the front row.
2: Right, yeah.
0: And had the best possible seat, and, yeah, she was doing a quick interview after the game with one of the news journos, and someone handed her a stubby. And she sort of looked at it, looked around, and said, you want me to skull it? And they all said, you know, you've got the old, yeah. I went, okay. She knocked it back.
2: Front and centre.
0: She knocked it back. So well done, Daddy. Always drink responsibly, but I think at a moment like that, you're allowed to knock one back pretty quickly. Let's get to a break. On the other side, we're going to chat with Michael Whiting. He won't share the same optimism and excitement about Freo. He's a very good reporter and he's very balanced in his reporting, but he'll be hoping for a Brisbane win. It'll give them a three-peat and it will match the effort of that wonderful team back at the start of the 2000s. Still the best team I've seen play the game, that Brisbane Lions side of the early 2000s. This team can equal that achievement with a three-peat on Saturday. We'll chat to Michael Whiting after the break. Busy morning here on Sports Breakfast. Hope you stick with us throughout as we bring you all the latest sporting news, interviews and a bit of fun along the way. 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Michael Whiting about to join us. Bo Casson next hour. Wayne's World Famous Sports Quiz is part of the second hour of the show. It's a good week to win a meat pack. You might be hosting a grand final function. It'll take care of it for you. Adrian Bromwich, CEO of East Fremantle, after Bill Monaghan's resignation yesterday. Digby Beecham to join us with some race winners. And Darcy Wills, 2026 Peel Thunder Premiership player, to join us. He has quite a story. We'll talk to him about it as part of the final hour. Let's go from a Fremantle fanatic to a Brisbane man. His name is Michael Whiting. He reports for afl.com.au. Brisbane on the cusp of history as they chase a third consecutive premiership. Michael, good morning.
4: Morning, Jacob. Morning, Wayne. How are you guys?
0: We're well. Now, I imagine you're on reporting duty last night with the Lachie Neale tribunal hearing. It was a late one. Were you surprised that it wasn't overturned?
4: Yes, I was on reporting duty, Jacob, and it was a late one, a 4.5 hour hearing. So it dragged on a lot of evidence, more than 2 hours of evidence, and then more than 2 hours of deliberation. Obviously, a crucial decision for the tribunal to make, and they found that Lachie Neale was guilty of the charge that he was initially handed down, the one-match suspension. That'll stand. Was I surprised? Tricky one. I was a little bit on the fence with it, to be honest. I didn't think they'd overturn the strike or get it downgraded from medium to low, which they tried. I thought that was going to be a tall order to climb, but arguing the excessive and compelling circumstances as it pertains to Lachie Neale's record of 320 games without suspension, I did think they had a little chance there, but it's not to be. And at this stage, he's not playing on Saturday.
2: What do you think will happen in the appeal? Do you think he'll get through there?
4: I think they'll certainly go down that path. I haven't looked as of this morning about how that might work. I know it's pretty tricky to overturn those things, although it has happened previously, so I'm sure that's something they'll explore. But legally, I'm not sure how you overturn it.
0: Yeah, it's getting to a tricky stage. Last year, Lachie Neale's calf was a talking point. He got up and he played, and I think in hindsight, Lachie and Chris Fagan said they made that decision pretty early in the week that he was going to play. Could this be an unwanted distraction for Brisbane now, Michael, or do you think with their experience in grand final week they'll be able to handle it?
4: Yeah, I don't think it'll be a major problem, Jacob. Like they do have a lot of experience. This is their fourth grand final, as you say, and I think the coach and the match committee would almost treat it like an injured player. let's see if he's going to train on Thursday. If he gets up, he's in. If he doesn't, he's not. And they would have scenarios for that. They've won without him before. Clearly, it's preferable to have him playing. He's an incredible midfielder, a great ball winner around the contest. But if he doesn't play, they've got scenarios in place. Levi Ashcroft spends a bit more time in the middle of the ground. Zach Bailey spends a bit more time in there. Hugh McLuggage spends a bit more time in there as he continues to build minutes through the final series. So they've got contingencies in place.
2: Who would come in to the 23?
4: Yeah, I think, Noah Answorth will be tested tomorrow. He would be the favourite, I think. If he gets up, he would come back in to that back line and then be a shuffle of positions. Jasper Fletcher would likely go up to a wing. And then it would be a little bit more of Levi Ashcroft or Zach Bailey on ball. If Noah Answorth doesn't get up, if he's not fit and doesn't overcome that ankle injury that he sustained a couple of weeks ago, I think you're looking at someone like a Bruce Reville, who's played in last year's grand final, done an excellent job whenever he's played at senior level this year. He can come onto the wing and that shuffle that I mentioned previously of other players spending a bit more time in the middle of the ground. So it's either Answorth or Bruce Reville for me.
2: Michael, you can imagine what it's like over here. You know, the bloody people everywhere and all that. What's it like over there? A bit of ho hum, another one for us. Yeah, what's the feel like there?
4: There's actually a lot of excitement. There's a lot of excitement. Like, I think the lure of history, the three-peat, obviously the city and the club has been lucky enough to have gone through this at the start of the century, but it really has. The sport's so much bigger now than it was huge 25 years ago, but it's so much bigger now. There's so many more kids playing the code. They had an open training run yesterday, and you don't want to get caught up sort of being a prisoner of the moment, but I think that was certainly as many people as they've ever had at one of those open training sessions. I think it might have been the most I've ever seen out there. Certainly equal to any other time. So there's a lot of interest. It's dominating media over here. Of course, the Brisbane Broncos have been out of the NRL for quite a long time now. So the Lions have sort of got a little bit of a... it's not a free run at the moment because there is an NRL club, the Dolphins, that have got a preliminary final this weekend. But people are right about this chase for history for the Lions.
0: Just back to Lachie Neale. The extra layer here is if he doesn't get his appeal overturned, he's played his last game for Brisbane, in all likelihood. Everyone believes he's off to Collingwood next year. So it'd be a shame to finish that way and potentially miss out on being a triple premiership player.
4: Yeah, it really would, Jacob. He's been unbelievable since he came to Brisbane. Obviously, as you guys would know, he was a terrific player at Fremantle, won a couple of best and fairest there, was in the All-Australian squad a couple of times, I think, from memory, before he came to Brisbane. But from the moment he came to Brisbane, and it's not just Lachie, clearly, there's Chris Fagan, David Noble, Danny Daly, and a whole bunch of players involved as well. But since the moment Lachie Neale came to the club, Brisbane hasn't missed finals. He was part of the reason that took them from a bottom four team to a regular finalist. He's been at Brisbane 8 seasons. They've made the finals 8 times, and he's elevated his own game. Won 2 Brownlow medals, won 4 best and fairest at Brisbane in that time when they've been, one of the powerhouses of the competition. So it really would be a shame. I think there's only a couple of players in history that have won 2 Brownlows and 3 premierships. He was obviously hoping to add himself and still hopes to add himself to that list, but it would be a shame for him to not get that opportunity and finish this way.
2: He's had a pretty tumultuous year, off the field and things like that. Now, has that affected his form, or has it sort of affected the attitude of people towards him?
4: No, I know that's been raised a little. It certainly hasn't affected his form. He's had a terrific season. He's probably had a couple of quiet finals to start the finals campaign by his standards, but I thought he was really good in that prelim on the weekend against Hawthorn. That was closer to his best footy. I've heard people talking about how it has affected the playing group. I haven't personally seen any problems there. That's not to say that there's not the odd, the odd bit of friction here and there, but I certainly haven't seen it. He seems as popular as ever when you see him around the playing group.
0: We're chatting with Michael Whiting ahead of Saturday's grand final. Lachie Neale's suspension remains a talking point, as does selection. Oscar Allen, has he done enough to stay in? He had a pretty quiet game. He didn't touch the ball in the second half. And there's talk about the balance of their side, Michael. Has he done enough to stay in?
4: He will stay in. And, he certainly didn't have his best game on the weekend. generally, I think since he's come back, though, and I know a lot of people, he's sort of come under the spotlight quite a bit from commentators and pundits and supporters around the country. But I think since he came back into the team maybe a month from the end of the home and away season, I thought the combination between him and Hipwood and Logan Morris has worked really well. They actually gelled a lot quicker than I thought. And I tend to look at it as a bit more of a collective, how they function together and how well they work together. And Brisbane's scoring certainly hasn't suffered. Look, he'd love to have kicked a couple of goals on the weekend and got involved, and that didn't happen. But he's been terrific in allowing Logan Morris to get a lesser defender. Eric Hipwood to now be able to move higher up the ground where he thrives. So I think he's a cog in the wheel. Yep, he'd love to play more footy, but he will 100% be there on Saturday.
2: How, you mentioned Hipwood there. How important has he been? He sort of got back into a bit of form, and, you know, I don't know what role he plays. He's got plenty of people on the ground around him, but how important is a big fella like him in the forward line?
4: Oh, he's crucial, and I actually think it's the best form that he's displayed in his whole career. So he's year 11 or year 12 now. He's just come off a second ACL. He returned in the middle of the season. He's put on 8 kilos of strength. Sometimes a bit hard to see when it's a 204-centimetre body you're spreading it over, but he's definitely stronger. And he's so much more physical in marking contests than I've ever seen him. Works really hard, comes up to the wings, connects the midfield and the forward line really well. But it's his presence in the contest that has really improved recently. And he's, playing the best footy of his career and critical to that front half of the ground for Brisbane.
0: Just a reflection on the prelim, Mark. You've covered a lot of games, I'm sure, over the years. Where does that one sit last Saturday at the G?
4: Oh, it's right up there. I mean, I think a lot of people have tried to rank it this week. I can't think of a better one. There's been a lot of games that are brilliant, but I think the high scoring captivates us all. The incredible skill, the goal kicking was just unbelievable. In any scenario, let alone under the pressure they were, the late lead changes, the drama with the decision late, the iconic performances from Nick Watson, Jack Gunston, Kai Lohman, all these things. I just think it's one of these games we'll be talking about in 10 or 20 years, and we're still going to vividly remember a whole heap of incidents from it. So it's right near the top of the list, I think.
2: Do you think Fagan will sort of, not? I suppose we will use the word tag, but will he sort of put pressure on certain players? Young Reid has shown that probably he hasn't had the best, mind you. I think he's probably injury that he did get is affecting him in some way. But do you see any sort of individual tags?
4: Yeah, it's a good question, Wayne, and I'm not really sure. I think a couple of Brisbane players play their best when they are given an assignment like that. So Josh Dunkley's very well noted in the midfield. So whether he goes to Caleb Sorong, and he's not a hard tag guy, Dunkley, like he really tries to win the ball himself, but he plays best when he's got an assignment like that. And then conversely, I look at Bonner McKenna, and he's done a terrific job in nullifying opposition half-backs and then working off them. So I think, does he go to a Jordan Clark, perhaps? And if I was Brisbane, I'd be putting time into Murphy Reid. I know he's struggled lately, but maybe I've got an inflated opinion of him than what others around the country do, but I just think he's such high quality. And if that body continues to come around this week, I think he's dangerous and you don't want to give him space in the front half of the ground. So I think they'll put some time into him.
0: Lastly, Michael, the Brisbane team of the early 2000s, I said before the break, before you joined us, that's the best team I've seen in my time of watching footy. I didn't see the Hawks of the 80s, but Brisbane's three-peat and four grand finals at the start of this millennium is the best side I've seen play the game. If Brisbane achieve that same feat this week and win three in a row, how will they be perceived? Will they be considered alongside that great Brisbane team, or will that 2000 side still sit above everyone?
4: Oh, it's a great question. I don't have a straight answer for you. They will sit, certainly in the Brisbane public's eye, they will sit alongside them. And I just wonder, I can't take myself back specifically to that era, Jacob, to think of what I thought of them at the time. But I feel like the more distance you get from something like that, the greater the legends grow. Because at the end of a career of a Will Ashcroft, we're going to look back and think, oh, this guy's won, you know, X amount of All-Australians or all the accolades that have come throughout his career. and all those other players as well, Lohman and Morris, and Will, I think their reputations will grow as their careers evolve. So maybe in 10 or 20 years, we'll look at this team and go, boy, that was an unbelievable team full of superstars and something to rival the early 2000s. At the moment, I'm with you. That early 2000s team is pretty hard to surpass for me, though.
2: All right, the weekend. Brisbane, obviously, for you, by how much?
4: Yeah, tight. I think it's going to be 2 goals. I think it's going to be tight, nip and tuck the whole day. Really, really rate Fremantle. And I know that sounds like I'm pandering to your audience, but I think you guys know me well enough to know that I've been a massive rep on Freo all year. I thought this would be the grand final at the start of the year. I'm really glad it is. And I just hope both teams play close to their best footy because they're the two best teams in the comp. And I think Brisbane will squeak it out, but I really can't wait for a great contest.
0: Norm Smith, Will Ashcroft at start, pretty short price. He's a big game player. Is it a third for Will or is someone else a chance?
4: Yeah, I mean, he definitely deserves favouritism there. I look at a guy like Zach Bailey. Like he was probably one or two straight kicks away from getting it last year. And he does tend to get under the guard of the opposition because there's Will Ashcroft, there's a Hugh McCluggage that you've got to put time into, there's a Charlie Cameron in the front half you've got to put time into. He can slip under the guard a little bit, so I reckon might be Zach Bailey for me.
2: There's thought that there may be a bit of rain around. I mean, it's 25 on Friday and then it goes down to 16 and maybe. Who would be advantaged by that? Any side?
4: Yeah, I don't know. I mean, you guys would know more about Fremantle, I think. Certainly they did have a reputation for playing well in the rain a while ago. I don't think it bothers Brisbane, to be honest. But Brisbane players don't play in rain a lot, but they do play in breezy, humid conditions, which is just a similar style of footy where you're just trying to get it forward. So if rain becomes a factor, I don't think it bothers Brisbane.
0: Let's hope that the weather gods play along and it's not a factor anyway. Hey, Michael, I know you'd probably be on your way to Melbourne, so thank you for your time this morning and enjoy your grand final week. It should be a beauty on Saturday. Thanks for your time right through the season.
4: Thanks for the chat, fellas.
0: It's Michael Whiting joining us as he prepares to head south of the border, off to go and watch the grand final between Brisbane and Fremantle. Yeah, I maintain that. I haven't seen a better team than the Brisbane. And I've heard a few of that era come out and say, I think it was Acker.
2: Pretty good.
0: Acker said, what's that?
2: Hawthorn were pretty good in the
0: 80s. Yeah, in the 80s. I didn't see that team.
2: Yeah, they were. Yeah,
0: extraordinary. Fairly tough team. But Acker, I think, came out this week and said, oh, we'd bully this modern group. You know, we'd throw a weight around and they'd be struggling. But different eras, of course. But the Scott brothers, you had Jonathan Brown, you had Michael Voss. Well, it was just an all-time team, that Brisbane side.
2: Yeah, I mean, that's the thing. You couldn't compare them because this mob are that much fitter and stronger.
0: Yeah.
2: And I don't mean that in a nasty way, but that's the fact of life, you know, that the way that the game's changed and everything. I don't think they get it. I don't think they can beat the side of today. But you look at what they're playing at the time, and that's why it's so difficult it's impossible to compare eras.
0: Very fair. Hey, we're off to the news. We're going to chat to Bo Casson on the other side. I'm not sure who he follows in the footy. We'll have to ask him. I'm sure he's on the bandwagon of the Dockers for a grand final. We'll be back after the news. Bo Casson and Adrian Bromwich to join us next hour, the East Fremantle CEO after Bill Monaghan's resignation and Wayne's world-famous sports quiz. So stick around. This is Sports Breakfast. Breakfast, welcome back to the show. It is 7:09 on this Wednesday morning. Now, Wayne's World Famous Sports Quiz has been moved right into prime time. It is at 7:30, so we're about to chat to Bo Cass in the next few minutes. WA State Coach, a bit of a baptism of fire, Wayne. It has to start somewhere, and you'd love to start on a winning note. But unfortunately, a washout where perhaps the rain saved WA, we'll never know. And then a comprehensive 9-wicket loss to Tasmania on Sunday. So we'll chat to Bo about the pre-season and the first couple of games under his leadership. I'm sure there'll be some pretty stern conversations with the batting group. Because even though they got to, they get 230 in the first game, it was the lower order that probably bailed them out. So, yeah, the top order batting remains a concern.
2: Absolutely. And sometimes the bits that I got it was some of the way the dismissals happen. You know, the bowling was just steady. You know, there was nothing outstanding about the bowling. I'm interested to get his idea of how the pitch played, because again, we couldn't get onto the ground to have a look at it. but it seemed as though it had a little bit of a matty type feel about the grass on the top, and was just difficult, was holding up in that a little bit. So just to get a little update about how that done, I think would be interesting.
0: I didn't see Sunday, obviously, with our waffle commitments, but being there Friday, the pitch looked pretty good. Like it presented really well. It didn't look like it had a healthy covering of grass. There might have been some moisture in it, but it looked like it played pretty well. I think there was just some poor batting, and yeah, WA didn't capitalise. They got off to a good start against South Australia. They were none for 30 off about four overs, and yeah, then a couple of disappointing dismissals. Curtis got caught down the leg side, Fanning chopped on, and yeah, the rest of the batting effort, bar Kieran Elliott down the list, was pretty disappointing. And our one score we didn't mention a bit earlier in the world of cricket, Australia A is touring India at the moment, and there's a few West Australians who could be involved. Corey Roccacioli is one. First day, India A won the toss and chose to bat, 5 for 257. Off 89 overs. They were 5 for 97, so they've recovered India A. Corey Roccacioli, 18 overs, 1 maiden, 3 for 72. He got a couple of caught and bowled and a catch at short leg. He had 3 wickets in his first 10 overs, so clearly the wickets dried up as India's batters got in and went on with it. But Todd Murphy, more economical, 26 overs, 7 maidens, 1 for 59, bowled more overs. But Corey Roccacioli, the wicket taker, with 3 for 72 off 18. So good to see over there in India.
2: Mm.
0: There's a tour coming up of
2: India.
0: It's
2: a bit of a face-off between those two, isn't it? Yeah, Murphy and Roccacioli.
0: Yeah, Murphy bowled first change, Roccacioli bowled third change. So I'd suggest that the Australian selectors still feel in those conditions that Murphy's ahead of Roccacioli. Now, there'll be listeners right now saying, oh, you can't be saying that. I mean, he's dominated Shield cricket. Murphy's numbers are modest in first-class ranks here in Australia. But I think in India, and Murphy debuted there best part of 4 years ago now, he took 7 wickets in his first test, and the flatter trajectory that he bowls from allows the ball to turn. He bowls a lot quicker than Roccacioli does, and it seems in those conditions the ball turns from a faster pace. So I think that Murphy will be in the team before Roccacioli, but I wouldn't be surprised if they take both of them. You'll also see Kuhneman and Lyon play, provided that Lyon's fit. He's had a few injuries the last few years, but yeah, I'd suggest it's 4 spinners too many for the subcontinent next year. It's 5 test matches, so do you need an extra spin option for the longer series? I guess we'll find out.
2: Yeah, it's still they've got good fast bowlers over there, so they still try and make sure that they get a bit for them as well. So 4 might be a little bit over the top.
0: Now, a couple of texts on Lachie Neale, which has been a major talking point today. His appeal was knocked back last night. The original one-match ban has been upheld. So Matt mentioned in his sports update, they've got till midday today, Eastern time, to appeal. So we could get a verdict this morning whilst we're on air as to whether there is an appeal coming. You'd imagine there will be, as they try and get Lachie Neale off his one-match ban and available to play. One listener says, morning, would the media have given 2 hoots if it was a lesser-known player? Probably would have said he deserved it and shouldn't play. I think clearly that's the storyline. It's Lachie Neale. He's playing his old team. He's going to move from Brisbane at the end of the year. He's a dual Brownlow medalist, dual premiership captain. Now, they want him out there. I mean, it's a big story. So it's fair if it was, I don't know, if it was Ty Gallup, okay, we'd probably say that was silly. You know, and bad luck.
2: Absolutely. No. The wife and I discussed that the other night. And she was of that opinion, which she's got a fair knowledge of that, you know, which is good. But, well, she has.
0: No, that wasn't a drive-by, was it?
2: No.
0: Because you copped a drive-by back yesterday.
2: Oh, well, I always cop a drive-by. But, no, I'm trying to be factual here.
0: He wasn't smiling when he said it, Louise.
2: And, it's dead right. If it was a lesser name, would we, you know, be going through all this. And, of course, we wouldn't. You know, it's suppose like when Trent Cotchin was up and, Barry Hall. And, you know, it's those key players. The rest of them we don't hear about. There have been others that have missed out because of suspension in finals. But, you know, nothing's been said. You say, oh, unlucky, you know, you've timed your thing wrong, pal. You probably deserve what you got. But, you know, and there's photos in the paper this morning of the last 2 times O'Neill has been there where he's stomach punched someone and got fines. All right, he's done that twice. He's been found and, you know, found guilty of the stomach punch. And now, because it's changed, it is one where you get a week. And And all this thing that he went to block. How can you block with a swinging arm? You know, that's not blocking. And it's only that, you know, if you look at Ginnivan, he's got his arm down the side, and a lot of that left arm takes the blow, and it comes across and then just sort of hits the body. But, you know, he was trying to whack him. You know, simple as that.
0: I just find it remarkable. In 2026, we've got 35 cameras, and not one of them has a clear view of it. We're looking at some grainy footage from the back of the grandstand.
2: Yeah, but you can't tell me that's any different when you're looking at if they've touched the ball or, you know, it's gone through one side of the post or the night. If you're going to use it, make sure it's proper. Otherwise, don't use it.
0: Last thing on this before Bo Casson joins us. What I found interesting is Jack Ginnivan basically submitted a statement saying, oh, no, I played it up. So the player's code came in. Jack Ginnivan, I thought he'd hold his ground and say, no, he whacked me. But he actually supported him, said, no, I probably did go down a bit easy.
2: Yeah, but none of that's taken into account now. It used to be, you know, but about 3 or 4 years ago, that was sort of said, no, that we're not going to listen to any of that sort of stuff. But the old day, you know, Jack Sheedy came in with a Bible and swore on a Bible.
0: The Reverend.
2: They all looked after it. There was that player's code then.
0: Yeah.
2: And no, I think that's disappeared a little bit with the professionalism that it's around.
0: I'd agree. Bo Casson's with us. Speaking of professionalism, he's in his first season as coach of WA cricket. It's been quite an ascent for Bo. It's been a challenging start. These first couple of one days haven't gone his team's way, but it's a long season. He's been good enough to join us here on Sports Breakfast. Morning, Bo.
5: Morning, Jacob. Morning, Wayne.
0: Thanks for joining us. A challenging start. We were just talking before you joined us about the conditions for these first couple of games, and we weren't able to get out and look at the pitch at the Wacker last week. Were the conditions tough for batting, or was it just poor batting from the top order?
5: I think it's definitely probably the latter. We were happy with the conditions we faced. We were bitterly disappointed with the output that we had over the last 2 days, the last two games. But the wicket was good. Maybe potentially with the wobble seams or cross seams, it held a little bit more than we anticipated. But the scores certainly didn't reflect what the wicket that was put up in front of us. We've got to own that as a group.
2: Was it the technical aspect of it, or was it more the mental approach?
5: I think a little bit of both is probably the real version of it. Is that after a performance like that on Sunday, the introspection that you have individually with the player that's batted out in the middle, and then collectively as a group, the game's given us a 1-2 combo straight to the nose. We're in that format against the ropes. Wouldn't single out one particular aspect, but when you're diving in individually with the players, it's, okay, we talked about playing a certain way. Let's understand how the decision came from, whether it be a shot execution or a decision-making element. And then as a coaching staff and a player, you get to work in terms of, let's make that not happen again. And the group is disappointed. We're disappointed in terms of fronting up and putting that performance on. And it's professional sport, and we know that you need to perform. At the end of the day, that is our job. And we have a rich history of strong one-day outfits, and we're not hiding behind that.
2: Do you approach it on the night after a game, or do you sort of make a few comments and then leave it, and then when everybody's settled down, then sort of assess it?
5: Yeah, look, it's something we've done differently this year in terms of we want to try and be really consistent in how we review win, loss, or draw, even in Shield cricket. But with the format being two games in 3 days, we addressed it that night. We spoke about it, gave the players an opportunity to be able to digest it, talk about it as a group as well. But then obviously, linking back in and giving a vision of the direction we want to be going and what we actually stand for in one-day cricket. Looking at the game, it's probably over the two games until about overs 8.1, when I think it was Joel Curtis was out against South Australia, caught down leg side. That's where we actually look like we had some control of the game. And then the partnership between Hilton Cartwright and Ashton Agar, again, showing that we had some control. But the overs between 8 to 14, losing 3 or 4 wickets, it makes it really hard if you haven't got a foundation to be able to have a really good crack at it at the back end of the innings. So we've seen the trends of even the games over at AB Oval. It's very similar. Obviously, the scoring rate's a touch higher there with the conditions they face, but those sides that have made those runs have been able to back in their innings really well.
0: Hey, Bo, we're talking to Ryan Harris on Thursday before the first game, and I asked him the question. We know the domestic schedule, it's very condensed now, and there's not as much room in the schedule because of the Big Bash and so many different tournaments. But because we start so early, we've got an Australia A and an Australia team playing overseas at the moment, and no state is at full strength. Is it counterproductive to run your domestic competition without your first-choice domestic players?
5: Oh, look, the spectacle and for the level of the competition, whether it be Shield Cricket or in this case, the one-day format. Clearly, you'd like the best players out there. I think you would see a few more crowd members come as well. It also provides a great showcase for the state that the game's been played in. But on the flip side, in my opinion, it actually gives, you know, for example, Will Malacek had the opportunity to bat four for Western Australia. You see the younger cohort, the next generation, get their opportunities. So you can look at it both ways, but look, I'm a believer of you want the best players out playing every game of cricket that they can, and I think scheduling is a little bit of, or it's certainly out of our hands, and I know Cricket Australia hear those views, and we'll see if that can change moving forward.
2: I think it's about opportunities too, given to these young blokes, and you're dead right. And a lot of them need to step up in that regard. What about the bowling side of things? I mean, you didn't make much inroads when you actually got the ball as well. Were you a little disappointed there?
5: Oh, look, it's you've got two players that, I've said to our bowlers, it was almost like the opportunity to be faced with a T20 scenario when you've got Fraser McGurk and Mitch Owen, who are very good in that space. You know, the big thing is that we wanted to be able to execute our lengths, regardless of the situation of the game. One, to be able to show fight, but also to be able to put on display the work that's been put in. I think we got better at that in the second game, even though Mitch got off to a flyer. But at the start, we saw Marley being able to follow him, still be able to hit the top of the stumps length. I think game one, as a group, we'll probably a bit full as a whole group. But once again, trying to bowl an opposition out because you're wanting to win the game, sometimes you have to keep it really simple and know that that's done through, if we can make it incredibly hard for the opposition to be able to score as many of the runs that are required, that actually creates opportunities as well. But, tough for them to bowl at the number that they had in front of them. But like the batting, we've got a lot of work to do, and particularly in the one-day space. And that's what we've got to get after now.
2: Actually, it's interesting, you know, you talk about that, you know, bowling length, and really at this time of the year, that's what you want them to do. You know, I would have thought the wickets are holding up a little bit, but as you said, in the second innings, they adjusted a bit and then went a little bit shorter. And so I think there's positives out of that regard. And it's this time of the year, normally the length and that is what you need.
5: Yeah, we saw by the wicket, a few batters definitely, from our point of view, would like to have their time again. But we saw when she got it somewhere in a really good area, it was still offering enough, just slightly. And as you know, that's where it starts to create the doubt. And the good news is, obviously, Marley Bierman back playing cricket, which is what we're all craving to see. We saw Kieran Elliott and Brodie Couch. So from a tail point of view, show some spine and be able to give a bit of a lesson on how to apply yourself for a period of time when pressure's applied. And that's what we need to look to do moving forward as a group. And now it's about getting to work, and we've got Shield not too far away. So we know we've done a mountain of work pre-season-wise, not just the physical side of it. We know in the game of cricket there's the technical, but also the mental application of the game will give you the odd bump and bruise along the way, and sometimes a double combo on the nose, but we want to see a response, and we will see a response moving forward.
0: Bo Casson with us, WA coach. A couple of disappointing defeats, or a defeat and a no result with the South Australia game washed away, and now the focus to turn to Shield Cricket Queensland in a couple of weeks. It's a bit of a break now, Bo, so you've played those two games in 3 days. What do the next couple of weeks look like before that first Shield game?
5: Well, we're back in the one-day squad's back in today. We have training this morning, which is great. But, we've got the next couple of weeks in terms of preparing for the Shield fixture that we have out here at the Wacker on the 8th of October. We've got some players that are, I suppose, getting their match fitness ready to go to make sure they're fit and available for selection. We've also got a couple of players currently in India playing in the Australia A. Where do they fit? Are they eligible to come back and play game one? And I know everyone's very hungry for that to happen, even the players over there that are in that fixture in India. So, yeah, we've got a mountain of work to do over the next 10 days, and we're looking forward to getting into it.
2: Lance Morris, his injury, I mean, yeah, it looked as though he was all ready to go, and is it more precaution? And Joel Parris, they're

0: here and there. But look, we're hopeful that he'll be right for, you know, the sort of middle to back end of October, but that's a sort of week by week proposition. From the positive side of things, he's obviously had that back surgery, which is quite extensive, but that's been trending really well. And I know Lance is able to do everything but bowl at the moment. So still seeing him around training is always nice for the group, and particularly for him with the amount of work that he's been doing. Joel Parris, very optimistic that he'll be available for selection for Shield 1. He's back in the net. He's been doing all the high-speed running and looking after his body in terms of, obviously broke his toe in the off-season, which was incredibly unlucky. And if you probably, you couldn't predict or write a story on that actually happening, of how it actually occurred. So he should be right for Shield 1, and yeah, we're looking forward to having him back. As we know, he's a leader of the bowling group. He provides some advice to the group. Went out in the middle, like having another coach out there. So yeah, look forward to having him up for selection and available, and putting our best foot forward for a session of day one.
1: Yeah, he had a pretty frustrating year last year, so hopefully that broken toe is behind him and he can get out there and play from the first Shield game. Bo, we were in the commentary box Friday night as the rain fell. We were watching the Dockers. There was quite a raucous noise coming from your change rooms. There's a few Dockers supporters or a few bandwagoners in the WA camp at the moment?
0: Yeah, on a lighter moment, yeah, there's a lot of bandwagon supporters. I've never really appreciated how many Fremantle supporters we have in the office. We have a couple of West Coast supporters, Tim McDonald and I, certainly two very vocal ones, but we haven't had much to be vocal about over the last couple of years. So, yeah, Simon Macken, Aaron Hardy, somehow he always seems to be in the change room when the Dockers get up. But yeah, there's a lot of Freo fans. There's a lot of excitement in the air around what's about to happen this weekend. Seems as though the cards are falling nicely where you want the best players out there. But Lachie Neale now looks like he's obviously not playing the game, and there's just very, very tough to keep, I wouldn't say feral, but passionate Freo supporters quiet when over the last couple of weeks, because they've been up and about, certainly.
1: It's a tough time to be an Eagles supporter, Bo. You don't know whether to jump on board and support the state and support the Dockers or jump on the Brisbane bandwagon.
0: Definitely a supporter of the state. I say that to Simon Macken every morning. He hangs a bit on me, I do the same to him, but I'm certainly a big believer, and I'm very happy for WA footy that the Freo Dockers are there, and I certainly hope they can not only win, but they can be dominant. They deserve it. They've been the top side all year, but it's supposed to be a really good contest, because both of them probably haven't been the consistent football side that they would have hoped, but when they turn it on, geez, it's a pleasure to watch.
1: You couldn't get the fixture request in. I see Vicar playing New South Wales in Melbourne on Friday. That would have been the perfect fixture. Play in Melbourne the night before, and then you can go to the granny the next day.
0: Yeah, that would be nice. I don't know about you. I've never been to a grand final, and I'm hoping for a long time to come. I can't, because we're in cricket season. But, I think a few players are keeping their eyes on what could potentially happen around flights and things like that. But it seems as though they've hyped him up quite high, so... And we'll wait and see what happens there with the passionate Freo supporters that we have within our group.
2: All right, last word from me. Welcome to coaching. And it goes up from here, mate.
0: It's well and truly here. It's certainly probably not what you envision as you first get the job, but I actually had that moment walking into the chain rooms after, unfortunately, having the performance we did on Sunday, and looking at the crowd and going, yep. Welcome, and that's part of the role now. So if I'm a little bit greyer, and if I've been fortunate to hold on to a few feathers on my forehead, hopefully they'll stay in there for the time being.
2: It'll be fine.
1: It's good a roller coaster, and we wish you well, Bo, as you turn your focus to the Shield in the next couple of weeks. Thanks for joining us today.
0: Can't wait. Thanks, Bill.
1: That's Bo Casson joining us here on Sports Breakfast, a former WA New South Wales Australian cricketer, a turned coach, taking over from Adam Voges. So, yep, tough start, but long season. You generally don't remember the results in September in cricket. You do in football, but you don't remember how the season starts, you remember how it finishes. So let's hope we've got those two out of the way and better performances lie ahead.
2: Yeah, well, it's just one game we've lost. So.
1: Yeah. And we'll never know what happened in the other one. I mean, if we got back on...
2: I think 238 was nearly enough, even though they had a good start. Yeah. I think if they... Anyway.
1: We'll never know. The rain...

0: won, and Tassie won comprehensively.
1: And I thought it came at the right time because we were able to watch the footy.
0: Literally, the ball went up for the start of the second half and the rain started to fall. It's like they...
1: perfect.
0: Yep, they were barracking for the football rather than the cricket. Maybe it was the weather god's way of saying it's too early for a domestic season to start. Never too early for a quiz, Wayne.
1: Oh, yeah.
0: Let's get into it. $100 voucher, Ryan's quality
1: fair
0: meat.
1: Fair chance if...
0: You reckon a sweep today?
1: Fair chance, I reckon.
0: Well, you said Matt would sweep it.
1: He got four.
0: I think he might have got three.
1: Did he?
0: Yeah, I think he couldn't answer one, so he was timed out.
1: But he answered the other ones.
0: Did he?
1: Yeah.
0: Okay.
1: Yeah, I think he did.
0: All right. Well, your chance now. 9418 7700 9418
1: The multi-choice one.
0: 7700 give us a call now. We're about to clear a break, but we'll queue your calls if you'd like to call through as early as possible to try and get that clean sweep. Question one, Wayne.
1: Oh, you want to do that?
0: Yes,
1: do you?
0: But as we go to the break.
1: Oh, okay. The Peel won the grand final very comfortably. Who won the reserves in the waffle?
0: A couple of happy supporters in this building. Let's support this particular team. Who won the waffle reserves premiership? It was early in the day. Premiers before lunch. What a great way to celebrate. 9418 7700 This is for a $100 Ryan's quality meats voucher as we get into Wayne's world famous sports quiz. 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
0: Wednesday morning, it's the 23rd of September. Great time of year. Spring has well and truly arrived. Footy's just about done, but the biggest game of the year. Spring racing, well and truly underway. Some big racing over the next few weeks. Group 1 racing to look forward to, and plenty of other sport. Bathurst, cricket season has started. So, fantastic time of year, and great to have you with us here on Perth Sports Leader, 91.3 Sport FM. Wayne, it's your world-famous sports quiz. We've already given question 1, but for those who might have just tuned in and would like to call, 9418 7700, what's question 1 today?
1: Well, we know Peel won the Waffle Grand Final quite comfortably for the league. Who won the reserves?
0: Let's ask
1: and
0: Mark.
1: We're all right.
0: Let's ask Mark in Connolly. We are. Mark's in Connolly, and he'll have the answer, I'm sure. Morning, Mark.
3: Well, morning. How are you?
1: Good, Mark. I reckon you might sweep me. All right. Well, that's the first one. Swan Districts. Okay, question 2. It's another football one, but it's the AFL. 47 votes, Nick Dacos. He surpassed Patrick Cripps' winning score when he won the medal, the last medal. What was that record score previously?
3: 45.
1: Two for
0: he's
1: two.
0: Confident. No hesitation in his voice. You're in trouble.
1: Australia played ODI's series against Zimbabwe. They won the third game, which gave them a 3-0 win overall. Who or which Australian in that third ODI scored a century?
3: Inglis.
1: Well done. Good
0: three
1: guess.
0: Three from three.
1: Here we go. Wildcat, this is a multiple choice, so don't just rush in. Wildcats opened disappointingly on the weekend. They played South Melbourne Phoenix, and they lost by how many points? Was it 19, 20, 21, or 22?
3: 21.
1: Oh, gee. See, I thought this might get through.
0: Today's the day. Grand final week.
3: How is that? That's four, mate.
0: One to go.
1: I don't want you to get nervous. I don't want you to think this carefully, but don't think too long or I'll buzz you out because I don't like getting beaten. All right. Penrith and the Dolphins have been waiting in the NBL for opponents for this week's preliminary final. Which two teams will join them in the preliminary finals this week in the NRL?
3: Newcastle.
1: Yep. All right, maybe.
3: And the Rabbitohs.
1: Oh,
3: not the Rabbitohs.
1: No, sorry.
0: Sorry, Mark. That's it. They're going to do it, Bradbury here. Oh, so close, and he knew his error as soon as the words left his mouth. Mark and Connolly's out. So it's question 5. You can jump in now. Mark's going to go kicking the curb for the rest of the day. 9418 7700.
1: Name the two teams that come and join Penrith and Dolphins in the preliminary final God, we got no one on the phone.
0: Oh, not yet. Not yet. Don't worry. The lines will light up in a minute. People are still giggling, I think, at poor old Mark's misfortune. One here for Mike of Warwick while we wait. Has anyone looked at the wording of the Neil decision? This is no longer about what he did on the field, but a legal challenge of the decision to uphold the suspension. If the AFL have... If the AFL have done what they do, the wording of the decision will have legal grounds for appeal, which will allow Neil to play and the AFL to remain appearing tough on outlawing the jumper punch, says Mike of Warwick. I have to read the wording a little bit later.
1: I don't understand that, but yeah, okay.
0: Lines lighting
1: up. I'll take your word for it.
0: One off the text, and we're about to chat to Adrian Bromwich. Jacob Monaghan to Perth, as you predicted the other day. Spoken to a few people since that that prediction or that suggestion. I didn't say it will absolutely categorically happen. I think Perth are looking for a younger coach. I think that they've tried the Germans and the Stones, a more experienced authoritarian voice, and they probably want a younger coach. So I'm not sure if Bill Monaghan will get the Perth job, but they'll certainly ask the question. Tony in Bibra Lake is going to answer the question that could win him $100 to spend at Ryan's Quality Meats. Morning, Tony.
4: G'day, gents. How are you?
1: Good. Righto. $100 meat packs on the line here. Which two teams join Penrith and Dolphins in the preliminary final for the NRL this weekend?
4: Mate, the Mighty Panthers and the Knights.
1: Well, the Panthers are already there. I asked for the other side.
4: Sorry?
0: Oh, no.
4: They're going to join you. The Knights that are playing the Panthers and the Roosters.
1: Oh, there. Okay. I said the Penrith and Dolphins were there. Which two teams joined them?
4: The Knights and the Roosters.
1: Yeah,
4: there you go.
1: You did know it, I know. I'll give you that. Misunderstood.
4: Apologies.
1: Oh, no worries.
4: I'm a little bit excited thinking of the games.
0: You're too eager, Tony. There's no problems with that. That's good. That's good.
4: Absolutely.
0: Hey, $100, not too far for you. Jandakot for Ryan's Quality Meats. You've come in and done a breakfast.
4: Oh, legend. Yeah, thank you very much. Appreciate it.
0: Hang on the line, Tony. We'll get your details. And he's our winner of Wayne's World Famous Sports Quiz. And to Mark of Connolly, a very hearty commiserations.
1: Penrith plays Newcastle and the Dolphins play the Roosters.
0: Who makes the grand final? I think we all think Penrith will, but maybe the Knights' golden run will end. But who wins the other prelim?
1: Well, the Roosters are a chance of taking the Dolphins down. But the Dolphins, first finals... I've been playing pretty good.
0: I have.
1: And are an exciting group. So, but we know just the experience of the Roosters in finals and, you know, wouldn't Penrith and the Roosters be a big grand final?
0: Absolutely. An all New South Wales grand final for a rare occasion over recent times.
1: But I'm going for the Dolphins.
0: Yeah, I think the Dolphins might win too. Well rested, and they were so good in that first final. It's just if they can sit on it. They've had to wait 2 weeks. Either way... They're straight into a Rugby League World Cup after this season finishes, so a lot of these players, the top end of town, are going to be playing either for Australia or New Zealand or Tonga, some of these other countries that are represented, Wayne, so it's going to be a big off-season. Mm. It won't be an off-season. Not in the short term, anyway.
1: No, I'm looking forward to that.
0: Me too. 0429 913 913. Hi, JL. What have I missed? What's happened to Bill Monaghan? Bill resigned yesterday as coach of East Fremantle after 8 seasons in the role. Done a fantastic job. I'd just like to take a moment to thank Bill as a Sharks man. I think everyone's well aware of where my loyalties lie. But when he came in, East Fremantle were a rabble. That's the polite way of putting it. They'd finished last the year before. They'd struggled to win games. They couldn't attract good players to their club. There was cultural issues. And Bill Monaghan took on a task that he said in hindsight, if he knew how bad it was, he wouldn't have taken it. He just moved on from West Perth. He took the East Fremantle job. And it took him a few years. It was a bit of a defining moment midway through 2021 where the board had to either back or sack Bill. They decided to back him in and they went on to win a premiership 2 years later and broke the longest drought in the club's history in terms of premierships, 25 years. He restored order to a club that's had more success than any other and made them relevant again, and he deserves an awful lot of credit for that. And we've had our disagreements on and off the air over the time, Bill, but nothing but respect for what he's done for the football club. And it's probably time. 8 years is a long time. This group probably needs another voice, and Bill's done what he can do. Probably time for another rebuild and for a fresh voice to come in and guide that rebuild. So wish Bill well for the future and thank him for what he's done with the club over the last 8 years. But we'll chat to Adrian Bromwich on the other side of the break. This was Bill's decision. He had a year to run on his contract He could have coached into 2027. Like many in work life, Wayne, let alone coaching, he wanted job security, so he wanted an extension before next year. The club wasn't willing to give him that extension, so he decided to walk rather than coach out the last year of his deal. So, big decision, and now the Sharks are in the market for a new coach. They joined West Perth and Perth in looking for a new senior coach.
1: Okay. I agree with what you say. You know, but coaches at times, well, we know you have a use-by date a lot. You know, some you see go there for ages and ages and all that, but generally, and especially with ones with certain styles, you know, they move on and have success, and then, that's what it's about. There are, as I said, some coaches that reinvent themselves, I suppose, over a period of time, or, you know, have that success that can last the 29 years, but that doesn't happen too often.
0: No.
1: And sometimes it's not good for a club.
0: No, I mean, John Todd was coach of Swans for a long time, wasn't he? He did it in a few stints, but there's very few who've actually coached probably beyond a decade at one club.
1: Yep.
0: In the Waffle. It happens more in the AFL. But yeah, Bill's been there 8 years. He was at West Perth for a decade. So is he on to Perth? Well, that remains an ongoing discussion. We'll chat to Adrian Bromwich, the CEO of the Sharks. On the other side of the break, it was a good weekend for the club. The Colts saluted at Optus. Sports Breakfast, welcome back to the show. Ever a dull moment in Waffle footy at the moment. As mentioned, Bill Monaghan has finished up as Sharks coach after 8 seasons at the helm, premiership coach in 2023. There'll be a new Sharks leader in 2027. Also, Perth looking for a new senior coach after Mark Stone's departure. And also West Perth looking for a new coach after Paul Sanzoni moved on. So a few people asking, well, what about a straight swap? Mark Stone to East Seattle, Bill Monaghan to Perth. Don't think that'll happen. I don't know what Mark Stone's next move is, but I'm not sure he'll be coaching in the Waffle next year. And it's understood that Todd Curley will be the next coach of West Perth. So perhaps there's actually less positions available. Todd is currently with Fremantle as part of their coaching group, so that's his focus. But once the Dockers season finishes after the grand final, I'm sure West Perth will announce Todd Curley as their new senior coach. Let's chat to Adrian Bromwich. His board is looking for a new senior coach after yesterday's announcement that Bill Monaghan will not continue into 2027. We mentioned his pedigree before the break. It was also a great weekend for the East Seattle Football Club as their Colts won their first premiership in 9 seasons. The CEO, former premiership player, Adrian Bromwich, joins us here on Sports Breakfast. Morning, Adrian.
5: Yeah, good morning, Jacob. Good morning, Wayne.
0: Thanks for joining us. It's always an interesting time when a coach moves on. To start, was this Bill's decision through and through, or did the board and Bill meet in the middle?
5: Oh, I think categorically it was Bill's decision to move on. And before we go into any of the detail, Jacob, I really want to thank Bill on behalf of the football club, how amazing he's been for this group. And I heard you before the break mentioning that he took a pretty lacklustre group, and when he took over, they were ninth, I think it was, and then slowly built it up into what we've probably referred to around the club as the drought breakers. He won the first flag after 25 years and built a list and competed, and we all know how hard it is to beat Peel in the modern game, but they managed to do that in 2023, and Bill was a massive part of that. He built a group. He had full buy-in from all of the players, and the other circumstances around that is we were on the road. We were travelling Wilburys at that time, training around the suburbs, and when I reflect back on that, remarkable effort by Bill and the team, but all credit to Bill, and thank you for his contribution to the East Fremantle Football Club.
0: Did he approach the club for a contract extension? He was contracted for next year. He could have gone into his next season with that contract to complete. Did he approach the club and ask for an extension?
5: Yes, he did. Bill and I have been speaking about that for a little bit of time. And Bill really wanted an answer, and obviously there's obvious reasons around that. You know, now's the time to the clubs are looking for coaches and other positions, and I'm not saying that Bill is actually looking for another coaching position, but and Bill mentioned to me that he hadn't spoken to anyone. He just wanted some security and some stability around. He didn't want to coach into a last year of his contract without stability. And And that was posed to me, and then we took that back and discussed that as a club, and decided that we would prefer if he continued on with the current contract, so we could provide that stability around recruiting and everything else that's going around the club with the great emerging talent. But yeah, and Bill's decided not that wasn't for him, and he's decided to hand in his resignation and move on.
1: It seemed as though he was the right person at the time to come in, because there had to be some hard decisions made, I suppose, about players and the list that you had there. And did you see it that was one of the reasons why you got someone like him in at that stage?
5: Yeah, well, I can't speak for the club on that on behalf of what those decisions were made at that time, Wayne, but I absolutely agree. I retrospectively look back through that period, and we were struggling through really tough times, and I think there was a bit of a culture change that needed to occur, and Bill orchestrated that, and slowly build that list as I reflect on those results over those 8 years. It didn't happen instantly, so there was that cultural shift, and Bill was instrumental in that, and built it into that premiership winning team, and even in the last couple of years, if you look back through some of the circumstances around where the club's performance, it's at league level specifically, 23 we win a flag, 24 penalised with some points, they probably could have finished in the top two and pushed for another premiership, bundled out in the first elimination final again last year. So we've been there's a bit of a list shift in our club as well, where we've debuted 22 players over the last 2 years. So there is that shift, and you look at the Colts results on the weekend, and we've got some amazing development and emerging talent coming through. So we're pretty excited about what's to come in the future.
0: Yeah, we will talk about the Colts, because that was an outstanding effort on the weekend at Optus Stadium. What kind of a coach do you need, Adrian? There seems to be a push for younger coaches and first-time senior coaches. Is that what you're looking for now, or just the best candidate?
5: Oh, it'll be the best candidate, Jacob. We'll put together, and we've already started the process of reviewing what we need with the emerging lists that we have. But saying that, it's really important for all waffle clubs to have that top end talent. You can see the ones that perform really well and are always competitive have that top end talent. So we're not going to shy away from recruiting some in. We've lost some fantastic players and contributors to the club over the last couple of years. So we do need to replace some of that, and we'll be endeavouring to do that over the next couple of months. It's tricky in the environment that we've got with all of the AFL players that are delisted or looking for their next opportunity. They're going to hang out for that AFL opportunity, so that's become really tricky in this environment. But we do have that emerging group that do need some top-end support while they continue to develop. So we'll be going through a full process. We'll be looking for the best candidate, and we'll cast the net quite wide, but we've got some fantastic assistants in that area to do so.
0: Do you have a view on whether a waffle senior coach should be full-time or part-time? That's been a talking point probably across waffle circles in recent years.
5: Yeah, I really do think it depends on the circumstances. It's something that waffle clubs are restrained by a budget. And it's not like an AFL club where you can go and get the best candidate and say, we're going to pay you X amount of dollars. It's just not the environment that we sit in. So there has to be a balance. It's either a part-time, someone that can supplement their income through another source, or a contracted person that your club can utilise to assist them in their out of job circumstance, or it's the full-timer where they're fully invested and they're investing in coach development and coach education and player development and player education. So I've seen how that model can work in Victoria. But yeah, so it's a really tricky one. But again, it comes back to the candidate that you're looking for, and the candidate that and their profile and position and what they're looking for as well. So yeah, it is a really tricky one. I think from me right at the moment, I would say the hybrid of a part-time/contract position would work best, because our budgets are so restricted to go with that full-time option.
1: I'm sure you've sat down and tried and assessed the performances during the year, but where do you see yourself as a club now on the field? When you look at the Colts of what they've done and where your reserves are at and the depth with East Fremantle, are you still in what you see as a good position?
5: I actually do, Wayne, and And you never make excuses in football. And we, you know, in reality, we finished 9th and 10th in our two respective programs and our league and reserves. And I will touch on the Colts shortly and the emerging talent. But we, right at the start of the year, we lose two of our best players to the AFL a week before the season. First round, or our last practice match, we lose a ruckman. And in the first round against Peel, in the first 3 minutes of the game, we lose one of our fantastic midfielders in Jack Avery. So you never make excuses for a program, but that set us back a long way at the start of the season. And then it was a bit of a catch-up from there. And then the injury list continues, and you're trying to put a lot of pressure on young bodies to play regular senior football. And you would love them to come in for three or four games and get their experience and move back out. But we were relying on that all year. So this year, I'd love to think it's an anomaly. And I do think, as all of those players come back, we get the Jack Averys back and the Reuben Maguires and James Spadanuta and Max Murphy and all those guys that were on long-term injury list. We put a couple of top-enders around those, and all of a sudden you're right back being super competitive. And you can see how super competitive the competition was. There was a bit of an outlier towards the end, but I think that's a different circumstance this year because the Dockers list was so fit. I think we're... And then we've got that emerging talent coming through. I think we could equip ourselves really quickly to get back up near the top and compete.
0: Adrian Bromwich is with the CEO of East Fremantle. The coach, Bill Monaghan's resignation was handed in yesterday, so on the lookout for a new senior coach. But the weekend just gone was a great celebration of the young talent. And everyone knows East Fremantle's own is very prosperous, but they still have to come together and beat the best of the other Waffle Colts players and teams, and we saw that at Optus Stadium. A convincing win over South Fremantle, and any day that East Fremantle beats South Fremantle, Gags, is a good day.
5: Yes, it is, Jacob. It makes you a little bit extra nervous when you come up against the arch rivals, and I know I've experienced it on the wrong side of it way, way back in time, but there's always that little bit of anxiety that happens when you play the red and whites. But going back to the talent that's coming through our programs, we're really excited about what's coming through. And Sam Mainwaring and Dave DePayne, our talent manager, our coach and talent manager, did an amazing job with that group. And the great thing is there's balance between top age talent. Our bottom ages are really exciting. We've got some great prospects coming through there. And even on the weekend, there was two under-16s running around and probably 10 sitting on the sidelines that could have played in that game and held their own really comfortably. So, we're excited. Really excited about what talent's coming through. But one of the things that we need to get right with our senior coach is making sure that there is integration across all our programs, and they're talking the same language, and they're training so they do come up to be, and they're equipped to become league players in a couple of years' time. So, we've got to give this young group of talent as much opportunity as they can to thrive into either the AFL environment or become Waffle 100-game players. So that's our mission.
0: Was there a breakdown across the various programs with Bill there as coach, Adrian, or was there a harmony between the Colts reserves and the league?
5: Oh, I think there's... I wouldn't say a breakdown, Jacob, but those areas is certainly one of the things that we're reviewing over time, and we need to get better in that space. So that's something that we need to make that a seamless transition as we move forward, because that emerging talent out of the Colts, they need time in the development league or the reserves, and then time into the league program. And you've got to identify out of those ones which are equipped and ready to play league footy. We saw the transition that Heath Mallody and George Gale made towards the back end of their seasons and I know that will hold those two in really good stead as they move into the AFL environment. But they're the sort of opportunities that we need to create. So that harmony and cohesion and transition, we need to have that right. And I just spoke to our other coaches, our development coaches last night about that transition and how we need to make that work. And that will be part of the agenda of the new coach for sure.
0: Does Sam Mainwaring give himself a chance at the senior role? I mean, a lot of these young men who have played under his leadership are going to come through and play senior football. Does he become an option for the league senior coach position?
5: Oh, absolutely. And as I say, we'll take the best candidate, Jacob. I think from Sam's point of view, him and I had a conversation last year about him pursuing his coaching career, and fantastically, he has an opportunity to coach in the Futures, the AFL Futures game on Grand Final Day this week. So he's been chosen out of a select group to go and participate and get some extra some development opportunities in that game. So that's a great opportunity for him. He's also expressed an interest to me that he wants to move into full-time coaching. So whether that's with us or exploring that through the talent pathway in Victoria, I know he did apply for a job last year in Victoria so he could pursue that dream that he has. So he absolutely becomes a real candidate, but so do many others. And we will go through, you know, we don't have any preconceived ideas about how this is going to happen. We will go through the right process, and as I say, we've got a great selection panel that will put we'll consider all options as we move forward. But Sam's done an amazing job with this group of emerging talent.
1: Adrian, what about off field socially? Probably game day. You had the Gold Bar offer. You got good grocer, the great sponsors there. You had the fence up, which is like an athletics hurdle, I suppose. Yeah, that what that all did. How did you see it off field?
5: Yeah, well, it's interesting on review, and I know there's a government review going on, and we met with the consultant that's running that only last week, and it was really interesting to get the perception of someone outside looking in, and all measures, and take it for what it will, because some people don't probably believe it, but our attendance were well up on the average across the Waffle because it was an open facility. We think in ways of the Gold Bar offsetting admission to games was a really nice compromise. I think we've made some really inroads in about the demographic that's coming to our game. So, we're really comfortable where we sit on the game day experience. I think everyone that come down to Shark Park enjoyed their experience. We'd love some more seats and all those sort of things so we can make it comfortable for everyone. But the environment that we've got, the facilities are modern and new, and we know there were some deficiencies about lack of change rooms and those type of things, but overarching, it's a really good facility, and we need to build on that, and we'll continue to make that game day experience a good one for everyone when they do come down, and hopefully that can then turn into some additional revenue streams and make it viable for us.
1: All right, I want to get a WA tourism plug. Berkeley River, decimated a while back with cyclones. I see in the West on the Sunday Times a great article about it being up and running again and probably bigger and better. How's it all going up there?
5: Yeah, it was absolutely amazing story, Wayne. And as you read in that article, we just had, it's such a great experience, and you have experienced. And Leanne Bailey from the West, absolutely amazing coverage. And we're really pleased that we were able to rebuild, get it back on track. And unbelievably also, it went through the season at 100% occupancy. So everything was fully booked. So, Rachel is a remarkable operator and can't believe that she got it back up and complete, but very determined to do so. And then we've had amazing support with articles like that. So, really happy with that. And just as a plug for the footy club, we're just about to launch in the next couple of days our major raffle, which is a prize of 5-night holiday at Berkeley River Lodge for two. So make sure you buy your tickets, Wayne.
1: An absolute bucket list for people. I could save up for it because it's something absolutely special. West Australian all the way.
0: Brilliant. It's a good note to finish on, Gags. Thanks for your time this morning. Best of luck as you chase a new senior coach at league level, and thanks for your time on the show.
5: Yeah, thanks, Jacob. Thanks, Wayne.
0: It's Adrian Bromwich joining us here on Sports Breakfast. My voice is threatening to go, Wayne, so it's time to get to the news. We'll be back with more after this.
1: It is a bucket list thing, man. Oh, boy.
0: Final hour of the show, Sports Breakfast. Great to have you with us on this Wednesday morning as we guide you towards grand final day for the AFL. 0429 913 913 is the text. We just spoke last hour to Adrian Bromwich, the CEO of the Sharks, and Bo Casson, coach of WA. Mark from Connolly came within a cat's whisker of clean sweeping Wayne. 4.5 out of 5. Unfortunately, he went the Roosters. He went the Rabbitohs, didn't he, rather than the Roosters?
1: Yeah.
0: So that costs Mark. He won't live that down if his mates were listening, but he'll be back bigger and better next week, I'm sure. He's a regular caller for the quiz. A couple off the text. One here, very interesting conversation with Adrian. However, if Adrian wants a part-time hybrid coach, how can he expect that person to also deliver the integration of Colts, Reserves and League on a part-time schedule? Just a thought, just to know if it can or will be able to happen. That's from Jack off the text. Well, I guess that's the challenge for all Waffle clubs. There's very few full-time coaches in the Waffle these days. So I think just about every other club has a part-time coach. You know, Ash Prescott at Claremont's a part-time coach. Andrew Pruin at Swan Districts is a part-time coach. I think most of the coaches, I think, ironically, Mark Stone, who finished up last week at Perth, he was a full-time coach, and so is Bill Monaghan. So maybe the full-time coach doesn't work. Maybe it's better part-time. Maybe it's better to have the same work-life balance that the players do. Personally, I don't think that there's enough hours in the week to justify being a full-time Waffle coach, Wayne. And clearly, I don't understand as well as the coaches do what they have to deal with, but there's a lot of down hours. It's not like you can have your players in at 9 a.m. on a weekday. They're at work. So it's different to being a full-time AFL coach.
1: Yeah, but I think there's still time that you'll be still working with players and you could do individual stuff with them, but always just maybe meeting them for a coffee and discussing their game and that, which you don't get that opportunity of time if they all come into the club at once. So there is things that can be done and building relationships and that. But, yeah, it is semi-professional, the players themselves. So, but I can't see why you couldn't have a full-time coach and utilise him in development and that as well.
0: The money's not in the Waffle.
1: That, we know that.
0: To have a full-time coach.
1: So, and when you work out the hours that you put in, you're not working for a lot per hour. I'll give you the tip. It's the same in the things like Premier League cricket, or you know, but whether it be amateur football, the PFL that goes on. You know, a lot of those guys, they're getting paid, but you'd work out if you work out per hour. I'm talking to coaches,
0: yes.
1: Jacob.
0: Oh, no, okay.
1: Coaches.
0: I thought you were suggesting that there are players in the PFL getting paid.
1: Oh, no, of course not. It's amateur.
0: No.
1: Yeah, so you work it out what you're getting paid per hour. You just think, what the hell am I doing this for all the time that you put into it?
0: A couple more off the text. Hi, guys. Finn's up here. Sadly, Bill's gone at Shark Park. Left us with many great memories. Who's replacing him? Possibly Mark McGough, Michael Broadbridge, or Paul Sanzone? Well, Paul Sanzone is on the market. He's come out of the West Perth job. Does he want to go back into a full-time coaching role or a senior coaching role? We've just debated full-time v. part-time. I don't know. I think Sansa might have been hurt by the experience at West Perth. It might mean he doesn't go back to a senior coaching role. I think he would have come back to East Manly as an assistant next year if Bill continued. But maybe he feels, well, that's a previous chapter. I'd be going back and it'd be better that I'd just step away. Michael Broadbridge, we've had him on the show many times, part of the Waffle coverage, the Sandover Medal coverage last week. I think Perth would be asking the question of Michael as well. I think McGough's a front runner. I think he's a very good chance to be the next senior coach.
1: Yeah, and maybe he might be the ideal person because he's been there, hasn't he? He's experienced what's been going on at East Fremantle with all the off-field dramas and there's still, I'm only looking from outside, but I seem to believe there's still plenty of those dramas going on,
0: yep.
1: You know, with on the board and things of that nature and with council. And so, you know, it's going to take us pretty special person to, you know, to understand that. And he's obviously had that bit of experience. He's been there, seen it, and he might be able to cope with it. But if you're coming in, you know, fresh and new and suddenly you get hit with that, you think, well, hang on, what have I got myself into?
0: Yep, valid. There's a bit to work through. And I think all clubs have some level of dissension amongst their board and there's always some issue that needs to be ratified, but they need someone who can unite the club, no doubt about that, as Bill did when he first came in. Full-time coach also needs to do talent manager role to justify money and full-time status. That's probably fair. If it's a more overarching role, then yes, it could be full-time. And that's why maybe a Sam Mainwaring appointment would make sense. I mean, he's come through the talent pathway as a Colts coach. He's the longest-serving Colts coach in the Waffle. He's now won a premiership. A lot of those players are going to make the move up to league football in the next few years. So he's already got that built connection with them. There's a certain sense to that.
1: So coaching the league side is just part of an overall bigger job.
0: Yeah.
1: Yeah.
0: It can be. If that's what they choose to do.
1: If you'll do it full-time.
0: They choose to do. I did get the impression, chatting to Adrian, that they're probably thinking that Sam needs a job elsewhere just to boost his CV. He's done a great job with the Colts, but maybe he needs to go to a Victorian program and take on one of the talent pathways there or coach a team of senior footballers as opposed to Colts. But I reckon Sam's put a good body of work together. Simon of Swanbourne says, with the Lachie Neale matter, my understanding is the exceptional aspect attaches to the facts of the incident itself and not to the traits of the offending player. Otherwise, it would merely be construed as a good bloke cause. I think it's relevant it was an off-the-ball incident rather than at the coalface itself, such as to elevate the seriousness. Simon of Swanbourne. We'll play David Zeta's report of the suspension that was upheld last night by the tribunal. We'll play that for you a little bit later this hour. Dippy Beecham about to join us. We're also going to chat to young Darcy Wills, who's a great story of perseverance. Peel local, Pinjarra Junior Footy Club, moved up to East Samantha for opportunities. He didn't get that chance at the Sharks through a pretty successful period. Moved back to Peel this year and couldn't get in the team. He was part of a pretty good reserve side. He had to wait till round 18. He got in and he kept his spot. And he played in a premiership. So we'll chat to Darcy Wills before we go here on Sports Breakfast. You're welcome to join us. 0429 913 913. Call 2 9 418 7700. Dippy Beecham's with us. You hear diggers across the station now. They're off and racing on a Saturday. Our Friday footy preview with Jack Crawshaw on our socials and the Thursday industry podcast for those who love to hear from names in the racing game. Good morning, diggers.
6: A very good morning, Jacob Wayne. How are we?
0: I'm good. Jack was telling me that the podcast numbers went up. They're off and racing on Saturday, so I think Jack's thinking of inviting me back. It was good fun sitting alongside you.
6: Well, that's a good thing. No, we're building, aren't we? We're building to some really good racing here locally. Clearly, this weekend it's a little bit of a ho-hum meeting to round out the Saturday season there at Belmont. But all in all, hopefully it's a big crowd up there. I dare say there'll be a strong AFL flavour, grand final flavour, but the following week is Kalgoorlie Cup, the $1 million Golden Saddle. Then we all are very excited at getting back to Ascot the Saturday after. So bring it on, can't wait.
0: Absolutely. Yeah, very exciting time of year for lovers of racing as we move into the spring and the return to Ascot. We're at Northam today. We've got 8 races to look forward to. So there'll be a few making the pilgrimage, a lot of people following from afar. What do you like at Northam today, diggers?
6: Going to play the maidens today, Jacob. Look, there's a horse here on debut in race 2. Now, last time I checked, this horse, number 13, maybe, a brazen bow filly trained by Dion Luciani, was around the $8 or $9. And look, the recent trial, you look at it and go, okay, she ran fifth, she was beaten a length and a quarter behind Divine Mirage, but she never really was able to go through her gears over the concluding stages. She was held up, held out, held up. And then when a gap appeared, albeit a very slight one and only briefly, she accelerated quite noticeably. So she's drawn low today in what is a pretty decent maiden, I must say. I think there's some horses here who will see at Ascot and perhaps go through their grades as they mature. But I just thought in a wide open maiden, a deep maiden, race 2, number 13, maybe, wasn't the worst way to go each way.
7: All right. Maybe we'll do that. Okay. All right. What's your second?
6: The second one is a horse coming out of a Saturday race, race 4, number 8, Grey Old Day. Now, he's only been to the races a couple of times, and the one thing that we have seen, excuse me, with this horse is there is a level of ability, and I think it's fair to say he's run behind a couple of handy ones. Now, you go back to that debut effort back there at Ascot on the 28th of February as a 2-year-old, beaten 6 lengths, started $13 on that occasion, but the winner was Aurum Bell, who went on to win black type races and stamp herself as one of the premier 2-year-olds of the season. The second horse, Snow Monkey, is a black type place getter. Game Tree's a Saturday winner. She ran fourth. Rock Tex ran just in front of Grey Old Day, was a last start winner on a Saturday. Went to the races fresh behind Swift Ruler, found the top, wobbled around the corner, and still fought on quite well to run third. Now, that was Saturday grade. Drops back to a 1,300-metre maiden today. Swift Ruler was the winner on that occasion. Swift Ruler will go around again on Saturday with William Pike aboard, and he will start favourite. He's a very, very nice horse trained by Adam Durant. So I think the form line's there. Coming out of a Saturday, when you run 2 lengths behind a progressive horse and Swift Ruler back into a maiden, suggests that you're going to be awfully hard to beat. So that is race 4, number 8, Grey Old Day. And then we'll advance to the next race, race 5, number 6, Unanswered, trained by Simon Miller, ridden by William Pike. He's only got the one placing to his name from poor outings, and that was first up this campaign when he ran behind Roorumba, who is well and truly above average, a talented horse, trained also by Simon, and you can see him over the pinnacles in some pretty handy races, I dare say. Then he went to Northam and he ran 6th, behind flying secret planet, most recently settled in a rearward position and hit the line strongly over 1,200 metres. He's also always profiled like a horse who probably needs 1,600 metres. Today, 1,300 metres, so he gets an extra 100. He gets William Pike aboard. I suspect William will ride him half neutral out of the gates and then rip him out and let him run powerfully down the centre of the track. And if that's the case, I think Unanswered can break his maiden status at start number five. So that's race five, number six, Unanswered.
0: So Diggers three for today, race two, number 13. That's an each-way play. Race four, number eight, and race five, number six. Digby Beecham's best for today at Northam. What's next for Cosmic Crusader, Diggers?
6: Well, look, he's got options. He wasn't disgraced on the weekend, just gone. They need to make a decision whether they think they can get him to a Cox plate. I thought the effort was pretty sound on the weekend in saying that Birdman gave him Windburn. You know, he really did. But I thought he still stuck to his guns okay. He's a horse who has always... Look, those who know the horse say, look, he's a 2,000-metre horse. He can be a 2,000-metre weight for age horse. Well, if that's the case, the Cox plate, you would think, is going to be in his wheelhouse. He's a Group 1 winner over here. He's raced well in Group 1 company over there. I'd love to see them push on. And if that means you don't get to see him back here in WA, well, so be it. But I'd love to see him have a crack at a Cox plate.
7: One without notice, Joker's Grin. Is that going to live up to its hype over there?
6: Yeah, it's a good call, Warren. Good question. The concern with Joker's Grin, unfortunately, is just how sound he is. You know, is he going to be able to get to where they want him to get to? Now, clearly, there was some concerns with his well-being last week. You know, he had, you know, is it a foot? Is he having a cough? What's going on? And then he put in an inglorious display fresh in the shorts. He's better than that. Like, his numbers over here and what he's been doing over there behind the scenes, according to those close to the Chris Waller camp, would suggest he's fine. He really is. His trials leading in were good. But there comes a time when, you know, a horse somehow has to push through the adversity, much like a human athlete, and they have to find a way. And you just wonder now with Jokers whether he's going to be able to live up to the expectations that we have here, and I dare say some of those on the East Coast have as well. But I'd be prepared to give him a mulligan on the weekend just gone. But there's no time to waste now. The Everest is fast approaching. There's some big races in store. So what Chris Waller does next and what the next 6 to 12 months look like will be intriguing.
0: Joker's Grin, winner of the Quokka in 2025. So a horse we've followed with keen interest since then. Hey, Diggers, you were pretty spot on last week. You said Adam Simpson shouldn't get the North job, and a couple of days after that he came out and said he's not even applying for the job. My sources tell me that he was told he wasn't going to get the job, so he had a bit of a PR exercise and came out and said, oh, I didn't apply for it, it's not in my best interest. But, Adam Simpson, he probably won't coach again now, will he?
6: I wouldn't have thought so. No, I wouldn't have thought so, and I'm happy that North has been firm enough, I believe, behind the scenes to both Adam and also John Longmire, and saying, look, we're looking for a fresh face. I would be surprised if it's not Jamie Graham. I really would. There's enough positive vibes coming out of Arden Street to suggest that Jamie is going to be front and centre of the process. Now, Jamie's clearly still involved with Fremantle, who have got one more hurdle to overcome this weekend at the MCG. But I think once that is completed, Jamie Graham will front the coaching subcommittee there at North Melbourne, and provided he presents in the manner that he has previously, where he's just missed out on a couple of other jobs, I think that Jamie Graham will get a multi-year deal at North Melbourne, and I think he will be a success.
0: Thoroughly deserved too. He's put in a great...
6: Yeah, wonderful human being.
0: From a pretty tough upbringing as well, so
6: yep.
0: He would deserve that chance if it's afforded to him. You've covered WA footy for a long time, Diggers, as a journalist. How special would it be if Freo win a premiership on Saturday?
6: Extremely. Yeah, this is a 32-year journey, Jacob, isn't it? I thought Sean McManus made a really good point early this week in that little social media snippet with Simon Garlick, and he said this club's been kicked to the curb, and it has. I'll put my hand up here. I was covering the Dockers, you know, around that Damien Drum era, and it was a dreadful time for the football club. They were really, really poorly run. on and off the field. They had their battles. They struggled to acquire talent, retain talent, make the correct decisions in regards to list management build. They were there, dare I say, and this sounds horrible, they were a laughing stock, but they were corrected. And this build under David Walls, Simon Garlick, Justin Longmuir, Peter Bell had an integral part in it as well. We shouldn't lose sight of that. It's been very measured. It's been very deliberate. And as we know and as we've touched on, it's very organic. There's no academy picks, father, sons. This is a pure build which has required an excellent eye to identify talent, and then that talent has been developed appropriately. So if Fremantle are able to go over there and dethrone the Kings, the two-time back-to-back reigning premiers, Brisbane, one of the great teams of our generation, in a fourth successive grand final, no less, I think it would be a huge accomplishment. It would be great for WA football. It would be great for Australian football. And as Andrew Brayshaw has mentioned, the 23 players who take the field on Saturday, they will be immortals.
0: Well, it's put beautifully there, Diggers. You've given a great summation of the club's history, and one win to go, and they can lift that coveted premiership at the MCG.
6: Who do you think wins, Jacob? Wayne? Do you think Fremantle or do you think Brisbane?
0: I think Brisbane's got a bit of an aura about them, but the longer this week goes, the more I give Freo a chance. I think they come in with genuine belief and momentum off what they did at the SCG, and it might just be their time. I mean, Brisbane's been up a long time. Can they get up again? Mm. It's hard to win premierships. Brisbane, clearly no Lachie Neale at this stage. Yeah, maybe Freo can get it done, Diggers, but I'd just be leaning towards Brisbane at the moment.
6: Wayne?
7: Dockers by 23 points. The loss against Hawthorn was the best thing that ever happened to them. They're on the edge. They play their best footy on the edge. And I just think, if they'd had a bye, they would have got in their mind. I reckon they're ready.
6: I hope you're right. I hope you're right. It shapes as a really big day in Australian sport. A big day in West Australian sporting history, I think. Yep. A Fremantle side back in the grand final for only the second time in their history.
0: Gee, stay away from Freo if they win, Diggers.
6: It depends. Jacob, you're a young man. You like a drink. You could get down there and run amok and be back at the studio by Wednesday.
0: Maybe. Yeah, might have to take a few days off. It'll be hard enough to get down there, Diggers. It's every pub sold out. They've filled Freo Oval. So it sounds great in principle, but I might have to push someone out the way just to get in.
6: Well, this is the beauty, isn't it? I know you guys have to go, and sorry for boring you, but this is the beauty of Fremantle. It's still the football club itself and the supporter base, it's still very tribal. And we don't see that all that often in AFL anymore. You used to see it in the VFL. But, you know, people south of the river, in and around those suburbs, if you live south of the river, or even if you live in Fremantle and you don't follow an interstate side, 85-90% of the population follows the Dockers. So that lends itself to this tribal belief and supporter base. And I think it's great to see.
0: Absolutely. Bring it on. Saturday will be a special day. Thanks, Diggers.
6: Have a great day, boys.
0: You too. Digby Beecham repeating his best for today at Northam. Race 2, number 13, each way. Race 4, number 8. And race 5, number 6. And a bit of a chronicling of history with the Dockers, the ups, the downs, the trials and tribulations. And it's a week where you celebrate stories, whether it's individuals or a club. And they're on the precipice of something special. A break. When we return, we're going to chat to a young man who's already won a premiership in the last few days. His name is Darcy Wills. He plays for the Peel Thunder Footy Club. It's been quite a journey to get this opportunity, get that medal around his neck, and he'll join us after the break.
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0: Welcome back to the show. Now, a few people have pointed this out, and I have heard little rumblings as well that there might be another coaching change in the waffle with Adam Reid at Peel Thunder. He might be being promoted after coaching the Thunder for the last 3 years. He's won two premierships. He's done an excellent job. He's also coached the state to two state wins in a row over South Australia. I think Freo are interested in promoting him to their coaching group, and Caroline Wilson reported last night on the agenda setters that GWS could well appoint Adam Reid to a coaching position as well. So, I mean, that's fantastic. That's, again, what the waffle is for.
7: It's about apprenticeship, isn't it? He's done an apprenticeship and he's been within the AFL system, so he knows what's going on there. So, yeah, it could be a good move.
0: Yeah, and well done, Adam Reid, if that is the news.
7: And I'm sure Justin and them would be happy for him,
8: yep.
7: You know, whether he's there or he goes off. And that's what you're there. Sometimes you're there to develop people.
8: Again,
7: what it's about.
8: Without any intel, my thought would be that Tendai Mazungu would be the next coach of Peel. He's done a lot of work in that development space already, and there's talk about him getting a chance to coach his own team. So a bit of a cult figure who was on yesterday with Matt on Drive. So if you missed that chat, sportfm.com.au. Tendai Mazungu, who famously kicked the first ever goal for the Dockers in a grand final and part of the Dockers and Peel coaching group. While we're on Peel, the celebrations continue in Mandurah after a wonderful fourth premiership for the Thunder on Sunday. The golfing class was fairly obvious from early in Sunday's grand final for 2026. Peel, far too good, as they won by 62 points to win their fourth flag in 11 seasons. And they are one of the strong clubs. There's no doubt the Fremantle alignment helps, but their local contingent have grown in leaps and bounds. And let's chat to one of them now. Darcy Wills has a fair story to tell. Just five games into his senior footballing career, he's won a premiership at Peel Thunder. He joins us here on Sports Breakfast. Darcy, good morning. Congratulations.
9: Morning, mate. Thanks for having me.
8: How have the celebrations been, Darcy? I'm sure it was a bit unique, wasn't it? Because the Dockers boys, I think, are training this week to help the AFL side. So was it just a bit of a small and intimate group of Peel players celebrating on Sunday?
9: Yeah, well, we all got a bus down back to Peel. And now I think Jeff Valentine got him a bus at, I think, about 9:30 they left Peel. But, yeah, they still came down and celebrated it. Yeah, it's a pretty awesome night for the fellas.
8: Yeah, and a well-deserved celebration for a season for you, Darcy. I mean, you had to wait a long time to get your opportunity at league level, a time at East Fremantle playing reserves there, back to Peel this year. Was there a point in the season where you thought, I'm playing good footy here, but I'm just not going to get my chance?
9: Yeah, there was a few, like, me and Brady had a few phone calls, like, there might have been a chance on Saturday night, and, like, a few ifs and buts, but, yeah, Brady was pretty transparent, like, man, like, you're really close, just keep at it. Keep playing your role and eventually it will come. And yeah, it did. Couldn't have come at a better time.
7: How difficult is that from your point of view? You know, to keep up the spirit and think, oh, well, it might happen, but you know that you've got all these Fremantle blokes coming back. And is it a difficult task?
9: Yeah, it's tough at some point, but like the boys at Peel are like awesome. So like, I really enjoyed coming to training and playing with like the Resi's boys and got really good support with, like, even Skinner and my girlfriend's really supportive, like, just keep going at it, Dad. So, it was hard, but people like that just make it easier.
8: Well, you see yourself, because you got in round 18 and you held your spot for the rest of the year, Darcy. So, how did you find the raise in standard from reserves to league?
9: Yeah, well, obviously it's a lot faster and you got AFL-listed players that played, like, Bay Vampers played a fair bit of AFL and just going to that standard was eye-changing, but I think I adapted well to it and it suited my game, so I was pretty happy with it.
8: You have to pinch yourself, Darcy. I mean, you're playing alongside Sean Darcy as the second ruck in a Peel Premiership team. Do you have to pinch yourself when you look around pre-game and some of the guys you're playing with?
9: Yeah, I found that to a few of my mates the other day. It's like, how was I even in that team? Like, you've got people like Sean Darcy, like Jeremy Sharp and Banfield and like people I watched growing up playing footy and, yeah, I've won a Premiership alongside me. It's pretty surreal, eh?
7: What about the experience of playing on Optus Oval?
9: Oh, yeah, like, next level. I played there, one of Reggie's flag a couple of years ago with East Fremantle, so played there before, but it was nothing like the league one, eh? So much atmosphere, and, yeah, it's just, the blur, really, because it's all happened so quickly.
7: One of the things that will be discussed, Darcy, is that, you know, where the grand final should be, you know. And I'm sure from a playing point of view, the playing on Optus and that would be great. But the idea of what we saw a couple of years ago at Leaderville, you know, with the actual ground packed and that, from a playing point of view, which way would you sort of sway towards?
9: Me personally, I'd like Optus is, like, crazy. Like, it's all the AFL teams and it's where all the big events are, so... Me personally, I think Optus is where it should be, and it still felt like there was so much atmosphere there, even though it wasn't full, but it was, I still reckon Optus is the way to go.
8: Hey, Darcy, tell us about your story, because you're a Pinjarra local, I think, originally, and you came through the Peel Colts, and then You moved up to Perth. You played at East Fremantle for a few years, and you mentioned the reserves premiership. Your numbers were very good in the twos, and a few times I was thinking you were a good chance to play league footy at the Sharks. But end of last year, you decided to leave East Fremantle and head back to Peel. Was it always going to be that way, or were you weighing up, you know, the chances at Peel? Will I get the chances there? You weren't getting the chances at East Fremantle. Were you always going back to Peel?
9: Not really. I was talking to my girlfriend pretty often, and I said, like, I was honestly probably going to go back to local footy at the end of last year. I spent all my tickets at Waffle. I gave it a crack and to get my chance. And like, her and like, Sammy Skinner just kept hanging at my door. And then I had a meeting with Reading, and I was like, oh, I don't know yet. And, yeah, like I said, my girlfriend and my dad really, really important to me. Just keep pushing at it. And I was like, oh, I'll give it one more crack, and yeah, look what happened.
8: You got a premiership medal around your neck, which is very special, and reward for effort. I mean, premierships aren't won easily, and

0: he's weighing up whether to play on or not, but what sort of a teammate is he and what sort of a leader has he been around the club?
1: Yeah, Hangers is, yeah, he's awesome, hey, like, he gets around all the fellows, like, even the younger boys, doesn't have any expectations over his head, he just loves footy, loves getting around the fellows. For me personally, he was massive in my debut, he just said, like, play your role, man, and the rest will take care of itself, and it just really settled me in, and it was one of the main people that settled me in the club as well, so, yeah, I'll be forever grateful for Hangers, and, yeah, I really hope he sticks around, but see what he does.
2: Now, your celebrations, you mentioned the Dockers boys, a lot of them left about 9.30. Did you see sunrise?
1: Yeah, I saw a bit of sun, but not too much.
0: Well, you deserve to celebrate a premiership, and I'm sure there was some great celebrations. It means a lot to the supporters, doesn't it? I know everyone talks about the Fremantle aspect of your club, Darcy, but gee, there's a lot of long-suffering supporters who were there when Peel used to get belted by 20 goals every week, so it must have been great to celebrate it with the True Blue supporters.
1: Yeah, it was awesome. Like, even when you're walking down the street and people recognise you, just all the locals saying, like, well done. Like, yeah, it makes you feel really special, hey, and forever grateful for the supporters that they stick at it, and yeah, hopefully get a few more on the board over the next couple of years.
0: We're chatting with Darcy Wills here on Sports Breakfast, part of Peel's premiership side that defeated Claremont by 62 points on Sunday at Optus Stadium. Let's talk about the game. You mentioned it was a bit of a blur with the quality of players, but you did the heavy lifting early. Must be good to head into the half-time break. You're up by 59 points and a lot of the heavy lifting had been done, Darcy. What are your reflections on the game?
1: Yeah, like, obviously we expected them to come out really hot, but we're ready to roll, and Reedy's really good at setting the mood and setting the tone. Like, nothing comes easy. Yeah, you go into war pretty much and just keep at it. Like, you never know what could happen. And, like, I think it was the third quarter, they kicked a couple goals and we're like, all right, let's tighten up here and let's just finish the job. And, yeah, we did. And, yeah, how good.
0: Did you have your little cheer squad like Scotty Tuohy did? I saw there was a little bobblehead of Scotty and it seemed like he had his own supporters group. LJ Hewitt seemed to have a fan base there as well. Was there a Darcy Wills cheer squad somewhere?
1: Yeah, I had a few Pinny Darrelloke boys come down to support me, and I had heaps of family and friends there. So, yeah, I had my own little cheer squad. Not as big as them, but still all the special people in my life. So I was happy with that.
0: Fantastic. And Adam Reid, we're just talking about him before you join us, Darcy. There's whispers that there might be an AFL coaching opportunity for him as an assistant coach somewhere. Have you seen his leadership, and is he ready for AFL coaching, do you think?
1: Yeah, Reid's awesome. It was a massive part of getting me to the club. I just love his honesty, and he's a footy nut. He absolutely lives and breathes it. So I think he cherishes his opportunity as much as I would hate to see him go. But, yeah, like, he deserves every bit of it. He's a two-time premiership coach now, so I think he will do wonders in the AFL system.
0: Got any plans for AFL Grand Final Day Saturday? Do the Peel boys have a set-up somewhere? Do they get into Dockers HQ to watch the game down in Coburn? Have you got any plans for Saturday?
1: No, not really. I think a few of the boys going over to Melbourne, but I'll probably just stick at home or maybe watch it with my girlfriend or see what happens. Really hope Freo get it done, eh?
0: Yeah, it'd be quite a celebration, won't it? If Freo and Peel both win a premiership in the space of a week. Darcy, so let's hope that's the case on Saturday. Well done to you on what you've achieved, and thanks for your time on Sports Breakfast this morning.
1: All right, thanks, mate. Thanks for having me.
0: That's Darcy Wills, premiership player, game number 5. And has a premiership medallion around his neck. But it's not the 5 games. It's probably the 4 or 5 years before that he probably wondered. And he said there that he probably was walking away from Waffle football at the end of 25. He decides to stick around, go back to Peel. And he's a premiership player.
2: They're nice stories, those ones, where people have stuck it out, you know, through thick and thin and, eventually get there. And he's grateful for it. You know, some people might say, oh, well, I bet it. No, yeah, I've worked hard. I've got the reward that I wanted, and he just sounded, yeah, pretty happy about it.
0: Congratulations to Darcy Wills and to Peel for their premiership triumph on Sunday. I thought he should have got a game at East Seattle, personally. His numbers in the resis were very good. The word was he wasn't tall enough to play as a ruckman, but he didn't look out of place. He's 195 centimetres, and in the waffle, that's tall enough to be a ruckman, so I didn't agree with that. But good on him. He's gone back to Peel. They've given him a chance late in the year, and he took it with both hands. So well done to Darcy Wills. Now let's head to the lines. The open line is always open. 9418 7700. Richard's in Leederville. I'm sure he wants to chat about the disappointing start for

0: WA Cricket. G'day, Richard.
1: G'day, Jacob and Wayne. God, it's depressing. Sad a way to start the season. We nearly got thumped by Victoria and we got thumped by Queensland. And now I hope it doesn't happen all season. I know we got a new coach, a new captain, but what a way to start, Jacob.
0: Wasn't a good start. South Australia and Tassie were the two teams we didn't get wins against, Richard. So, yeah, disappointing. We will see a lot of the whacker over the next month. The first two Shield games are at home and the next two One Day games are also here. So if they don't win early games, Richard, it could be a long season because there's a fair bit of travel after that.
1: Yeah, because the last season we performed badly. I just hope anyway. Okay, all right, thanks for the call, Jake.
0: Appreciate you calling in, Richard. Mainly, you're worried about the season ahead for WA.
2: Nah. I mean, it's early. I mean, you can't go there. And there's so many people away at the moment. We've still got your Parises and others to come in. I think there's... I wouldn't be panicking.
0: Results in September.
2: Yeah, it's early days. Yeah. And it's... Yeah, I'm sorry. We shouldn't be playing at this time of the year.
0: We've got 2 points anyway. We got 2 points out of the first game because it was a no result.
2: We're in front of Queensland.
0: Yeah, wow.
2: We're equal with South Australia.
0: Yeah. Well, South Australia playing right now, actually.
2: And they're on today.
0: Tassie. That'll be at Karen Rolton Oval. I can't imagine they'll be playing at Adelaide Oval.
2: And there's plenty of games this year. So.
0: Yeah. South Australia, after two overs, sent in by Tassie, a no wicket for eight. McGurk, eight. Harvey, yet to score. Meredith started with a maiden. Bo Webster opened the bowling. Went for eight off his first over. Fraser McGurk has hit two boundaries. He looked good the other night, didn't he, in that short little burst before the rain?
2: Yeah, he actually looked a little bit more controlled. Yeah, and then we saw Owen come out and bat, and they were chasing 115. I suppose the thought was if he could smash 30 off three or something, he nearly got the score, and that's what he did. It was quite extraordinary, but it wasn't. I don't think it was... it was good batting, I suppose, in the situation because it came off and he got 30 off 13 or whatever he got, I don't know.
0: Wasn't the word that he got injured in the field and he was out there batting?
2: Well, he didn't even... This is the whole thing. He didn't even get on the field. Didn't get on the field to think because while they're... Obviously, the toss had been made and they were doing their warm-ups. He split his finger and had stitches in his finger.
0: Right.
2: So he didn't even come onto the field. So we were thinking because he's not on there that he would have to bat after when they're five down. But because it was a external blow, it means you can still bat in the same position, you know, because you're not, you know, that... doubt that it might be, or has he got a hammy or not?
0: Yeah,
2: but it would have come out. But he had stitches in one hand. I'm not sure whether it was the bottom or the whatever. So he would have been in a bit of pain. He would have had a fair bit of juice in him, I think, to slow it down. And maybe that affected the way.
0: Maybe that's why he was slogging because he knew that the painkillers would wear off.
2: Well, he was just swinging from the boot license, and he got away with it.
0: Which he does in Big Bash, and he's done it famously for the Hurricanes. So it's his style. By the way, South Australia now no wicket for 21. McGurk is 20, and Mackenzie Harvey is 1. They're in the fourth over. So that score's just updated. Fraser McGurk's not doing any running today, it would appear. 3 fours and a 6. His lot so far. Let's get our final break out of the way. Sports Breakfast, it's 12 minutes to 9. We'll chat a bit more about the Lachie Neale suspension and play you David Zita's analysis of it. The tribunal wasn't successful for Brisbane, so the appeals board is all that's left to get the dual Brownlow medalist and dual premiership player and former Docker Lachie Neale available for the grand final. Stick with us. You can call up Richard 9418 7700 or text 0429 913 913. Minutes to 9, Sports Breakfast. Declan Kelly's up next with the Sports Connection, so stay tuned here on Perth Sports Leader, 91.3 Sport FM. Chats on today's show, Danny McKenna, Western Sports Media board member. She's a passionate Dockers fan. She's already in Melbourne. Gave us a bit of a scene setter for the next few days. Michael Whiting joined us to chat Lachie Neale and his suspension. Bo Casson, WA State coach, was with us in the second hour, as was Adrian Bromwich. Bit to take out of that if you're a Sharks fan. What sort of coach are they looking for to replace Bill Monaghan? Digby Beecham joined us. Bit of a thought on the Dockers. as well as a few winners for today. His three best for Northam. Race 2, number 13, that's an each-way play. Race 4, number 8. Race 5, number 6. And we just spoke with Darcy Wills, Peel Thunder Premiership player, as part of that flag on Sunday. You can join us, 0429 913 913 9418 7700. Haven't you guys heard John Townsend settle the argument on Monday night about the Waffle Grand Final? Perth Stadium, no-brainer. Also, with the AFL preliminary final being late September, the Waffle Grand Final there should fall safely within any cut-off date for the Ra-Ra Circus. That's also known as the Rugby Union World Cup. Simon. Now, we know where Simon's position sits, but personally, I don't agree with John. I don't agree with Brett. I'm more on Matt's side. Matt was more open to the Leaderville venue being redeveloped and hosting it. That's my perspective too. Now, okay, you can make all sorts of excuses, but the reality is the crowds have come down every year at the Waffle Grand Final since 2021. So that's actually the body of evidence that you gather. So every year we've lost basically 2,000 fans. Is it not been marketed well? Is it the fact that Peel's been a few in those grand finals? Well, the larger body of evidence suggests that it's more than just that. So for me, sorry to say, but if you want to go, if you want to support the Waffle, go to the game. And not enough people are. And we've had a number of people text the last few days saying, I wasn't going because I knew Peel were going to win. It was one-sided. Others said it was a bit wet. You know, there's excuses. I'm sorry. If you don't want to go to Optus Stadium, it's not going to be at Optus Stadium. And why don't we make the tickets, Wayne, more exclusive? Because at the moment, anyone can just walk up and get a ticket. But you're only getting 20,000 people turn up. If you take it to Leaderville and you know there's only 20,000 tickets available, oh, gee, I'm going to go and buy a ticket. I'm going to get online. And it becomes a more coveted ticket than just, oh, I can just turn up and go.
2: You're talking to the converted here.
0: Yeah.
2: I mean, I just sort of wandered around there when that Leaderville weekend was on, and the atmosphere around the ground and leading into it and what was happening, and then the game itself and, you know, what happened, the crowd on the ground. Okay, we might, whether that's good or bad, it was memorable. As a player, I would love that with it. Absolutely full.
0: Yeah, and Corey Watts, who's had experience to Waffle Grand Final at Optus, he's actually now in favour of a Grand Final at a local ground. So he's had two experiences at Optus, and he reckons it's better at a local venue that's packed.
2: Yep.
0: And if you can replicate the Sandful and you can get 40,000, absolutely. But we haven't threatened 30,000 for a number of years for the Waffle Grand Final. Is it not being marketed well enough? Is it just people don't care enough about the Waffle? We do. We'll promote it until there's no longer a competition to promote. But I would suggest that there's a pretty compelling argument that the broader WA footballing public cares less about the Waffle now than ever before.
2: Yeah, that's probably fair. But I also, to go and sit at Optus, you know, and there's not many people there, it's like going to the MCG, you know. It's magnificent, the MCG, with 50, 60,000 people in it. But anything less than that, you know, it is an echo, and, you know, I've played cricket on it when there's been a big crowd. I've played cricket on it when there's no crowd. And you would rather be playing somewhere where there's a bit of atmosphere, and I would think that that's a personal opinion. I think it'd be better. But again, what it boils down to is the facilities. Is, you know, for the spectators' facilities, and that's something that's got to be looked at before, you know.
0: Yeah.
2: And upgraded. Yeah.
0: And I know a few people on Monday texted in and said, what about the Wacker? They've just redeveloped it.
3: That's not going to happen.
0: Well, it's not going to happen.
2: That, you just rubbed that. Don't even think about the Wacker.
0: No, the Wacker had Waffle for a couple of years, and there was a bit of, I guess, tradition and history there, because the Wacker's hosted a lot of footy. But I think WA Cricket were livid with the state of
2: rugby. There'll be no whatever they're played at the Wacker.
0: Yeah, I would agree. So it's not going to be the Wacker, and if we use Sunday as an example, they're playing a one-day cup game at the Wacker. So it's cricket season now by the end of September, and it's not going to be used. So Leaderville's the option. It's central. It has a train station. It has a thriving local district. It just needs an upgrade to the facilities. And as I said earlier in the week, move the Waffle in there, turn that into their home base. They're looking for one. They haven't got one at the minute. They're at Tuart Hill on a temporary basis, so it's time to make it happen. State government, WA footy, come together and do what's right, because Optus Stadium does not remain the venue for the grand final going on recent years.
2: Money. Must be costing them money.
0: It will
2: to Rudder.
0: Absolutely.
2: You know, and it's not money that they can afford to if they want this competition to thrive.
0: Now, we've spoken a lot this morning about Lachie Neale and his suspension. One here from Joel Vies Frio. He says, hi, gents. What do you think Lachie Neale's chances are of getting his suspension overturned? If he doesn't play on Saturday, how big an impact will that have on the Dockers' chances? Cheers, Joe from Vies Frio. A few people have asked us to break down the legalities of this case. We could do that, but it's probably better we leave it to David Zeta, who's the tribunal expert for Fox Footy, and this was him on 360 last night talking about the Lachie Neale case.
3: First of all, it was a strike, it was medium impact. Then it was about whether exceptional and compelling circumstances mean that this should be downgraded from a one-match ban to a fine and allow him to play in the grand final. The tribunal has said, via Jeff Gleeson just now, that they do not consider this to be warranted in this case. And this is obviously the most extreme of cases with that. So as it stands, and Jeff Gleeson's still giving out his information as we speak, he has declared that Lachie Neale is not going to be playing in the AFL grand final, barring a successful appeal. So even with the grand final on the line and even with the exemplary record of Lachie Neale on the field across his 320-game career, they do not think it is adequate to warrant them being overturned here with this decision, or at least downgraded. So a massive decision from the tribunal. Jeff Gleeson still giving his reasons as we speak. It's coming through my headphones now, so I'll continue to listen and get as much as I can. This is an incredibly long reasoning hearing. This is not normally this long. He did apologise for the time it had taken. Jeff Gleeson, when he came back, or acknowledged the time it had taken, but this is a massive decision and one that means Lachie Neale is not playing in the grand final. These reasons that Jeff Gleeson is giving now are considerable and lengthy. You expect they are like that, so that they are watertight. So as it stands, the tribunal has just finished up now, I think, and Lachie Neale, he has been banned. His ban's been upheld. He's not playing in the grand final unless they have a successful appeal, guys.
0: So that was David Zeta, literally as the news came through, that Lachie Neale would be suspended. And the appeal was unsuccessful. So an appeals board to come, you would imagine. I haven't heard any official news. I'll just get Matt to relay it if he's heard that there's an appeal officially lodged for the appeals board tonight. But at the moment, Lachie Neale's not playing in the grand final. By the way, crowds at Optus Stadium year on year that they've played the Waffle Grand Final. They started with 25,064. That was Subi West Perth. The next year, Subi South of Mantle, they had 18,941. They then didn't play in 2020 because of COVID. They played that at Fremantle Oval. But in 2021, this was straight after the AFL Grand Final, which was the previous week, Subiaco South Fremantle had 29,879. Now, that was a Saturday Grand Final as opposed to a Sunday, so I don't know if that helped. 2023, 2022 was at Leaderville, as we've already discussed, 27,104, so it's already down 2,000. 2024, East Perth Peel, 25,481. So again, it's down best part of 2,000 fans. 2025, 23,752. And this year, it was in the 19,000s. It hasn't officially been listed here on Waffle Footy Facts. So it's down 4,000 from the previous grand final. And I would actually debate those numbers being accurate for 2025. So they're down every year for the last 4 years, Wayne, at Optus Stadium. People are voting with their feet. For all of those who want to get up on their high horse and say it must be at Optus, I point to you those crowd numbers. Yep. How could you justify continuing to play it with those crowd numbers?
2: Yep. No, I totally agree. And I'd love to know what it's costing them, you know, or what's the break even, because it's an expensive exercise. So is that good for footy? Is that good for the grassroots?
0: It wasn't a good day Sunday. Yep. I don't reckon anyone walked away from that day going, gee, you know, that was a good day for WA footy. OK, it's great for Swan Districts, Peel, East Fremantle, they won premierships. Well, I'm not sure it was. By the way, Wayne, one here, a different sport. How were you with Rubik's Cubes, growing up? Any good?
2: If you could take the stickers off and put them on around the place, that was about the best I could do.
0: Rubik's Cube, a six-year-old Chinese youngster, set the Rubik's Cube women's world record, 4.27 seconds.
2: No.
0: World record is 2.76 seconds by a seven-year-old Polish youngster. I take that as gospel. I have no evidence to say that's incorrect. Rubik's Cube. That's not quite up there with the hot dog eating challenge.
2: They didn't jumble it up enough.
0: Clearly.
2: Before they started.
0: Just had to turn it once and you're done.
2: Yeah. 4 seconds.
0: 4 seconds. 4.27.
2: You couldn't. a kid's hands don't even fit around it.
0: That's off the text. I'm just reading what the text says.
2: I'm not disbelieving it. Well, I am, but anyway.
0: Simon says, excuses. Tried dead set blame of the Football Commission for their abject failure to make the day some sort of success. I'll take the personnel from the Sandful over that of the Football Commission any day. 1-10 start. Come on, Jail. The Football Commission set up the grand final day to fail. Wayne, it was only $300,000.
2: Well, how can you say that? Why would they be setting it up to fail?
0: Yeah, you're not going to cannibalise your own competition.
2: Sorry, Simon.
0: Yeah, I'm with you. We're done. Anyway, Simon, you're talking to a brick wall now because it's done,
2: yep.
0: And in a couple of years it'll be done at Optus Stadium. So whether you like it or not, it's not going to remain there longer term, would be my mail. Catch you tomorrow, Wayne. We're going to head back over to Melbourne. Seb Clark's going to join us tomorrow. He's on a bit of a convoy over to Melbourne with a few others. We'll chat more about the biggest day on the footy calendar for a state and for a town. For Fremantle, it's a massive few days ahead. Thanks for your company. Thanks to Matt, our hardworking producer. Declan Kelly's up next with the Sports Connection. And we'll catch you tomorrow for more Sports Breakfast.
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8: In 2026, on Sports Breakfast, our man inside the Fremantle Dockers is Corey Wagner.
0: What a week to be a Freo fan. What a week to be a Fremantle player as the Dockers embark on history. Let's welcome Corey Wagner. 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Corey, welcome.
9: Good morning, lads. How are you?
0: More importantly, how are you? What a spectacular result that was at the SCG. Take us inside the three-quarter time huddle, Corey, because the season was on the line. You're the best part of four goals down, and you found a way.
9: Yeah, pretty special, but also nervous, probably at the three-quarter huddle. It's kind of, we weren't down, but you sort of felt there was a little bit of buzz. Youngie's goal was pretty huge on those three-quarter sirens. Probably gave us that little bit of buzz we needed, and then. Yeah, sort of JL's messaging was just go out there and play to win. We don't want to try and null and void them. We want to try and win the game. And the way the boys came out, Bolt kicks his first and Bossy kicks his bloody special goal. You've got the boys humming, and we only need sort of 10 minutes to 15 minutes here and there to win some games throughout the year. And, yeah, gave the boys some belief. And it's pretty special belief we're going into a granny. Still hasn't really sunk in.
2: Did Hayden Young come up and thank you later on for setting him up to look good, you know, by getting that goal with your pass?
9: Yeah, I kept saying, do you like that kick, mate? He didn't really give me too much. So yeah. I tried to get some props out of him, but I put in the right spot and he finished it off. So, wouldn't want it in anyone else's hands, to be honest.
0: Yeah, what a goal, and it could go down as the most iconic goal in the club's history if it leads to a premiership this week. But there were some special moments, weren't there, and some individuals stood up, but as a team, you ran out the game superbly well. Did you sense that Sydney were tiring, Corey? I mean, it was such an intense game. Sydney did so much right, and then they seemed to run out of legs, and you were still running on top of the ground.
9: Yeah, definitely. You could sort of feel that vibe probably in the third quarter where we sort of were getting on top in the contested ball, and you could sort of feel you were running on top of the ground a bit more than they were. They come out fine, though. Respect to them and their young boys, how good they came out and played and tested us, and how unlucky they were. But, yeah, you could sort of feel in the end we were sort of, yeah, starting to really get on top and, like you said, starting to run on the ground a bit more than them. So, yeah, we've done it all year. It takes four quarters to try and to beat us, and if we can play 120 minutes of footy, I feel like no other team can go with it. So it's sort of our strength and special power, I feel like we have, and, yeah, we've got to use it this week, definitely.
2: Yeah, that is a strength, isn't it? You've got that belief and you've got the knowledge that you can do that. You just mentioned it. You only have to sort of play times 10 to 15 minutes and you can turn the game. You'd hope you'd play a lot more than that, but, yeah, that belief is there, isn't it?
9: Yeah, exactly. Like, I think like the Sydney game during the year where we didn't even have a score at halftime and then come out and kick 100 points. So I think that belief is there, but it's time of the year where we need to play four quarters, and coming up against the best side in the comp in the last, what, 5 years, it's time to do that and time to bring that. We can't allow us just to play those a quarter or two good quarters of footy. We got to bring it for the full game. So, yeah, it's probably our main focus this week.
0: Now, Corey, I'm sure you can't confirm your selection. I'm very confident that you'll be there on Saturday to play in this grand final side. But you're out for that first final. You'd given yourself a chance with your performance at Peel. Was there ever a point in the back half of this year where you thought, I might not get back into this team, we're flying, we're going well, and I might miss out again?
9: Yeah, absolutely. I think that's sort of the way it goes in the back half of the year. When the boys are winning, you're on top of the ladder. Like, it's pretty hard to change, in the old saying, don't fix what ain't broke. So, yeah, there was definitely thoughts there that I probably wasn't going to get back in, but, and probably lucky for me, the Hawthorn loss might have helped that. So, look, you don't want the team losing, but sometimes you got to take those opportunities with both hands. And I felt like I have, and I felt like I just need to come in and play a role, and that's what I've done all year. And, yeah, look, if I... hopefully I keep me spot, that'd be awesome. But yeah, I think just coming back at the end of the year and sort of just, I don't know, being positive and a good influence around the group, I felt like if it went either way, I was happy with how I ended the year. So yeah, just very grateful for the opportunity, really.
2: All right, I'm sure they're going to try and keep everything cause it, like a normal week, but there's no way because it's not a normal week. What's the schedule for it? What's the schedule? What's each day look like for you? And you know, till we get to Saturday.
9: Yeah, so we came in on Sunday to just have a little flush and a little run around, and then sort of went through the whole week. So we sort of didn't get it all put on us this week and crammed it all in. So we sort of got a rundown of what the week's going to look like, how to get to the airport, what's happening with the grand final parade, all the timing and logistics sort of thing. So it's not, yeah, thrown at us last minute. And that was really good and probably really helpful to sort of clear the mind and pass on to the wife who's getting tickets and all that. So that's sort of out of our hands. And I think that's actually played a massive role, where you're not just too stressed and nervous about who's coming and, yeah, what everyone is doing. But then had Sunday off to go watch the boys win the flag at Peel, which they played unreal. And then Monday off, we're in today to go through the opposition, which is the Lions, and then main training Wednesday, and we're flying Thursday, and yeah, you're pretty much game on from there.
0: Do you tap into Shea Bolton, Luke Jackson, Mason Cox this week? They've had previous experience. Are the guys tapping into their experience?
9: Yeah, JL had a gag after the game, said Bolton Dogger have a keynote for us to go through the grand final parade. Probably have two words on it, but and he said we don't want Mason presenting because it'll probably go for 4 hours. So we'll definitely lean onto them there. Probably their groundingness and just probably staying in the moment. They're not too fussed about things, those two boys, but Mason's definitely the one where he can sort of, yeah, shine a light and on the big stage. And yeah, it's definitely handy to have those three boys in the side to lean on.
0: Now, you had a Brownlow medal function in Perth last night rather than being over in Melbourne. Were you there? I mean, you've got two young kids to worry about. Were you there last night? Were all the players in the room?
9: I think there was about 10 boys in there. I was on bedtime duty last night. Send the wife home for a get some sleep because she's been up the last couple of days looking after the kids. So, yeah, I think I got to around 14, I reckon, and it was lights out for me.
0: Yeah, good man. Need your sleep in a week like this. Your family was there in Sydney. They came down from Brisbane. How special was it to share that prelim with them?
9: Very, very good. I think we had about 15 rock up, which was, good, so good. It was very emotional. I think Michaela and the kids, just having them in there, it's just, it's special. I think it hasn't really sunk in yet that we're playing, and I hope it probably doesn't until a couple of weeks, because I feel like I really just want to be in the moment and be special, because I feel like if I start thinking that, I overthink things, and, no, it's just special to have everyone there, and, it was very emotional, which is probably what you want.
0: Andy Brayshaw and his note to players in their locker at the start of the season has been mentioned a bit, and it's a narrative now leading into a grand final. And the term immortals for the premiership players who play for Fremantle in their first flag. How significant has that been across the year, Corey, and how significant is it this week?
9: I think I'm a little bit different because I feel like I'm just grateful to just to be in the team at the moment. I think if I get that opportunity to represent the Freo Dockers in the grand final, and look, and all things go well to be an immortal, mate. There's nothing more special. As your wedding day, as your kid's birth, and I think then it's the grand final day. And, winning that would be definitely up there. And, it'd be amazing.
2: Do you actually get a run on the MCG? Do you get to go on that, or do they make you go somewhere else?
9: For the captain, no, I'm pretty sure it's the only time you're allowed to have captain's run at the G, so that's going to be exciting too. I'm pretty nervous for even the grand final parade, so it's sort of going to come around real quickly.
2: And it's an open day tomorrow for the training, for supporters to be there?
9: Absolutely, I think the club's put something out that, get everyone down. There's going to be a fair few turnout. Hopefully we get the Freo chant going. And, even last week there was a massive turnout, so can't wait to see how many Freo fans come and cheer us on at training. So they're turning out all year, and hopefully they do it again.
2: It's an interesting week, isn't it? Because you want to keep it normal, but you want to enjoy the moment. And sometimes you see sides that sort of try to stop that. But I would imagine that Justin is sort of saying, "Hey, enjoy the moment. We enjoy every part of it, but just remember, what your basics are and how you prepare yourself."
9: Yeah, he has, and I think he's been big on that since the final series started. He said, you're going to get all these people messaging you that haven't messaged you in a long time, and more media, and he said, just really lean into it and be grateful for the opportunity we're in. These things are so hard to come by, and you don't want to look back on it and say we just focused in on sort of just, the real little things, and, I really believe that you got to enjoy these moments. Like you said, they're hard to come by, and if you don't, you're going to look back on it and say, what were we doing there? So, it's exciting. He's been really good with his messaging and clear, and, it's just going to be an exciting period.
0: Corey Wagner's with us, our weekly Freo Docker. They're in a grand final preparing for Brisbane. He joins us for station sponsor, the WA Electric Company. And a big thank you to Kev and the team for their great support throughout the year. This is a week where we really reflect on the stories, because there's 46 individual stories for these players in a grand final, Corey, and yours is quite a storied one. I mean, two AFL opportunities, North Melbourne, Melbourne, and then how it finished at the Demons. So it was during COVID, and there probably isn't a lot of interaction at that point because everything was done remotely. So you finish up at Melbourne, you probably fall out of love with the game a bit. You go to Port Melbourne in the VFL. Fremantle's the only club that really keeps an eye on you. And then you get picked up by the Dockers and come across, and you find yourself where you are now. Do you take a moment to pause and reflect on what you've achieved and where you've come from?
9: I think this week's probably made me do that a little bit more. I think sort of this time where you're playing finals is sort of that, sort of a cherry on top. And I think the way that me and Michaela have gotten to this stage in our life, I think, I feel like I'm more proud of us for getting through that period, and sticking at it, and I think that'll be something I really hone into to my kids, is that don't let anyone tell you you're not good enough. Keep fighting for what you love, and you never know what's going to happen, because if you keep chasing your dream, like I said, you never know what can happen, and it's probably just something I'm most proud of myself, is just to be able to keep at it, and yeah, being able to get to where I thought I was never going to have to be able to play another AFL game, and now I'm possibly going to be playing in the AFL Grand Final, which is, yeah, you look back on it, you sort of get emotional thinking about it, but I'll save the emotions till next week and hopefully holding up a cup.
0: It was really challenging. We probably don't appreciate it enough here, but I had family, I still do, in Melbourne who lived through that COVID period. There's isolation, there's lockdown, and there's a lot of time to reflect. And when you're stuck with your thoughts, it can be quite challenging, Corey. If you reflect on that time, 2020, 2021, just how challenging was it through those years and now coming out the other side?
9: Yeah, it was very hard because me and Mikhail, probably early days in our relationship, and she didn't get to come to the hub with us, and I sort of wasn't getting picked, so I was, yeah, not enjoying football. She was spending pretty much 8 months in the house by herself, which was, yeah, which killed me even more. But I think, yeah, I was just ready to get home to her. Me and my brother got to listen pretty much straight after each other, which which wasn't great, but we sort of said, let's just go out on a high and, yeah, go out respectfully. And, yeah, he did that. He's loving his life now, and we're over here in WA living the best life, and I wouldn't want to have it any other way. And, yeah, so grateful for the opportunity that the Dockers have given us, and how to start our family, and just how much we love WA and love the beaches and love Frio. It's, like I said, just wouldn't have it any other way, and just love them so much.
0: I tell you what, as much as you're an adopted West Aussie now, you are a Queenslander by birth, and you would have grown up when Brisbane were in their heyday. They won their last three-peat. You've got a chance to deny them that right this time around, but the Brisbane Lions would have been a much-followed team in Queensland growing up for you.
9: Yeah, they were, and AFL wasn't big in Queensland now, and sort of a bit of a shout-out to Brisbane and how good they've been the last couple of years. They've probably changed the game in Queensland, and now the young kids probably, they pack out the Gabba every week. Everyone wants to sort of play AFL now and at the junior sports, and they probably, yeah, start it from the ground roots just because how successful they have been. So, it's a credit to them, and it's a credit to the way that they've changed Queensland footy. And, it's good to see what they're doing. But Queensland are at heart, but I might have to be in New South Wales boy this week, and hopefully we get the chockies for them.
0: Have you allowed yourself to consider and the emotion that'll be there if you win a premiership, Corey, or is it just system-based and what we're talking about, one foot in front of the other and keep it as normal as possible? Or do you allow yourself to dream what might happen Saturday?
9: Yeah, it's sort of hard not to. When you sort of think about it, you get those flutters in your stomach. So it's, I don't know, it's always good to have that external sort of thinking and be like, how good would it be? And I thought it'd give you that little bit more drive to do anything you can to sort of get that. But I know in finals, if you start doing that external thinking and you sort of start squeezing the fish, I think you just got to bring, once you're out there, it's just being back in the moment. It's just another game, and it's just about basics and handling the pressure, which is what Jale is going to, I feel like that's what all finals about, and that's Jale's, what he's going to really, yeah, bash down our throats, is just basics and fundamentals in finals.
0: Well, you've done so much right to get to this point, and one more win and you're a history maker as part of the Fremantle Football Club. Corey, I reckon the whole state's just about behind you, and so much support. We wish you well on our end here at Sport FM, and hopefully we can chat to you next week after a few premiership beverages. Good luck.
9: Appreciate it, boys. Thank you very much, and yeah, we will see you next week holding the cuff up. Thank you.
0: 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It's quite a story.
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0: Chris Waterman, no stranger to grand final success, a dual premiership eagle, and someone who knows what it takes to win a premiership at this time of year. He joins us on Sports Breakfast. Morning, buddy.
13: Good morning, boys.
0: Thanks for your time. I'm not sure if you caught the back end of Corey Wagner there, but these are the kind of stories that really defy and define a football club in many ways. A guy's had to work his backside off for an opportunity and played a great role for the Dockers last couple of weeks.
13: Yeah, I thought he was the one that needed to come in a few weeks ago. He's on the back of watching him against Claremont down in the second semi there for Peel. I thought he was outstanding and thought that he's the one that can play in a variety of roles for Fremantle, and they probably needed him back in the team when they threw him in, because he can play across that half back or wing and particularly go through the middle if need be. So good on him. I hope he goes well on the weekend.
2: And I suppose you've been in a side where it's not about the good player. Well, it is about the great players and all that, but it's about the whole team and what everybody does, isn't it, to win premierships, the whole 23 of you.
13: Oh, absolutely, Clarky. You need everyone to stand up, and of course I needed that last Friday night, and everyone just sort of pinched it in their own little way, particularly in that last corner. A couple of stars stood up, but it took everyone to get them across the line, and that's what it's going to take on Saturday.
2: Chris, would you be making any changes? Do you think it'll be an unchanged side?
13: I don't think it. You need to change, really. I think McDonald's done a fair job. It's a big risk to go in with Cox, but if only they know how well he's feeling and whether he can stand up to it or not. I think it was only a few years ago, one of the boys at Sydney got picked. They weren't sure, and he failed, and the injury came up in the grand final. So it's a big risk. It's one that I don't think they really need to change, to be honest.
0: Yeah, the way they played last week in that last quarter. Chris, is it a positive or a negative? Freo's won two quarters in the final series. The first quarter against the Cats, the last quarter against the Swans from three matches. Does that concern you or does that bore you, the fact that they've probably got their best football in front of them potentially?
13: Yeah, there's some guys that still need to fire, which is exciting for Freo. And, the same can be said for Brisbane in many respects. I mean, you saw what Lohman could do in a quarter of footy. He changed Brisbane's prospects in the third quarter the other night when he hadn't had a touch. And so both sides have got the same, so it really doesn't bother me. So they just kept finding different ways to win throughout the whole season and different kinds of weather, and it doesn't really matter. They just understand that what they need to do to get across the line. So, as I said, everyone just plays their part at some point during the game, and it just seems to help the whole team get up.
2: What would your message be in your coaching role of to Tracy Amos and Voss? At times they've seemed to have got in each other's way. You know, the MCG is big and it's wide. I mean, what would sort of be your tactics with those three?
13: Amos has been thereabouts, so he's not dead and buried. Joe's just been probably not the same amount of opportunities, but he's made the most of little opportunities he's had. Boss has had moments. He had a good quarter against a pretty good game against the other week against Geelong. He got four goals and did a job on Tom Stewart, so he'd be pretty happy with that. And the big Cahoon is just things that just haven't gone his way, so I'm not sure that they're getting each other's way. It's just sometimes the pressure on the ball carrier coming in this time of year is a little bit different than normal. So, but I will say that there's a lot more space at the MCG than there is at the Sydney Cricket Ground. So if the weather's fine, the ball will be zinging in pretty well. And he's done a lot of high marking and pack marking throughout the year, so he probably just needs that one clunk that he can get hold of at some point early in the game. If he gets one, look out. So I wouldn't be changing too much, but it's just a different style of game. It's telling me the pressure's just right up, and they've all played little bits and pieces. Boss, great goal towards the end of the game. Jai kicked a really good snap off the ground during the third quarter, so they played their little bits, and if they can keep doing that and the scoreboard ticks over, they'll be fine.
0: Chris, carrying the weight of a state, that's what you had in 1991 against Hawthorn, and a gallant effort went down to one of the great clubs of that era. 92 comes around and you took that opportunity against the Cats. But if you reflect on 91, for most of these Dockers players, it's their first grand final, as it was for you in 1991. How do you reflect on the occasion and how you handled it as a playing group?
11: Probably not as good as we should have. I think we got rocked a little bit on our first finals loss, which was to Hawthorn as well. We didn't, as a club, get involved in the grand final procedure the day before and things like that. It was out at Waverley, so everything was a little bit different, but we just didn't handle it that well at all. And you're right, we come up against one of the best teams of all time. So, look, Fremantle have been there, so they understand, as a club, what it's going to be like, even though most of them, all of these players weren't there, but you know, a lot of these guys would have seen what took place before, so I don't think it's that new, and they travel so often, these players, I think they'll be used to all that sort of stuff. It's just going to be a bigger crowd, the biggest crowd they've ever played in, and fortunately for them, a lot of people are heading over there, so there'll still be a lot of people there.
2: You mentioned how that first year you were sort of protected, I suppose, from what was happening. You know, that you didn't want to get too far ahead of yourself, didn't go to the parade and all that. How important is it when you look back now that you as a player enjoy the moment? You know, you've got to keep to your basics and how you prepare and all that, but how important is it that you enjoy the lead up to everything that's going to happen?
11: It was so different, Wayne, that we, I think, getting involved in the parade and all that, and the story of the whole week, I think by the time we got into the hotel, had dinner, had our team meeting and hit our rooms by Friday night, we were nice and relaxed because everything else was done. You know, the massive tickets that you're asked to get, all that sort of rubbish that you just want to get out of the way, was done by Friday night. You had a good night's sleep, and that day morning everyone knew they couldn't get hold of you anyway, so it was just a matter of walking across the road through the crowd, which was a really good call. We just stuck together and got through the crowd and walked around the other side of the oval and went in and got amongst it. So by the time we got to bed Friday night, we were ready to play.
0: Yeah, if you read some of the stories and some of the quotes, walking through the crowd from the hotel might have been tougher than the Geelong side to play. Some of the barbs that came your way, that prepared you for whatever was coming in the game?
11: Yeah, no, there was a fair bit thrown at us, and it was a couple hours before the game, so it wasn't as full then, but it was still quite funny, and yeah, there was a fair bit there, but there was a lot of people that you knew from around the corner back home that were just walking past you, so there's got, and the Fremantle boys will understand that there's going to be a lot of people heading over for this game, so they'll have a lot of support locally anyway.
0: No doubt they will. Chris Waterman's with us, dual premiership eagle, as the Dockers embark on their maiden premiership quest at the MCG on Saturday. Chris, you spent a bit of time in the Dockers coaching group in the early 2000s, so you're not a complete stranger to the Dockers as much as your link is with West Coast for the most part. How do you reflect on your time with Freo and, I guess, the journey? Because it hasn't been smooth for the club, has it?
11: No, well, it was pretty early on, so it was 2001 I got there, and it was there for 5 years, I think, so... There was a change, a pretty big change through that period. They'd moved into the new rooms at the top end of Fremantle Oval. Cameron Schwab came in, obviously Chris Connolly came in, and things just started to move. I think it was a pretty important time in the Dockers. They picked up a lot of new sponsors, a lot of members, hit the finals for the first time, and there was a lot of movement there. So I think that was when a lot of people started realising that could be the real thing. And, you know, it's 20 years ago now. It's not easy to make a grand final for a start, let alone win one. But I think that was the period, that 5 or 6 year period, where things really started to grow for the club and things started to get a lot more serious.
2: Chris, you probably had played against Sean McManus a bit and had a bit to do with him being selected to, you know, present the cup if they get that far. A much deserved honour, one would have thought.
11: Yeah, I didn't think there could have been anyone else, to be honest. I didn't really think that Matthew Pavlich was in the equation, and I don't think the AFL would have ticked that one off either. I mean, he's in a different club, and good luck to him, but I thought Shorty Mack was the standout choice, to be honest, and
13: was thrilled when he got it. Yeah, I played a handful of games with Shawnee at East Manor when he was a young bloke. So, no, I coached him. We've been mates for a long, long time. And I'm thrilled that he's the kind of emotion he showed when he was awarded the honour. It's great for Fremantle. Hopefully he gets to present it.
0: Yeah, he is such an ornament to that football club. A couple of ACLs and a famous collision in a derby with David Ruapunda. Wirra didn't pull up at all, did he? He went straight through him, and Sean got up and kicked the goal. So that's iconic footage, and just bled for the footy club, didn't he?
13: Oh, absolutely. It was the two knees that hurt him a fair bit, and it was something a little bit of a standout back in those early days. He gave him probably one of the very few players that gave him a bit of a face. Shawnee, he had the curly blonde locks and played like a little tiger, and not too dissimilar to another instrumental bloke in young Chris Mayweary when the Eagles started. Very similar. It gave him a bit of a face over East, so he certainly helped put Fremantle on the map, that's for sure.
2: All right, well, it's not going to be an easy task. Brisbane, of course, going for their third in the row. Well, what's Fremantle got to do to win this grand final?
13: They've certainly just got to hold their heads a bit. It was a great goal by Hayden Young on the three-quarter time belly on the night, but it was only moments before that Kurnow was having a shot to put him 30-plus, and I thought if they get this, they're in a bit of trouble here. But up until that point, I always thought that they were right in the game. But they're just going to hold down if Brisbane gets some sort of run on, which I'm sure they will at some point. But they just can't afford to let the game get away from them. And I think if they can do that, the deeper it goes, the more chance they will of winning. And I've been on them for about 10 weeks now, and I still think that they win. And I've just got a hunch for some reason. I think they'll win comfortably in the end. I think Brisbane are a bit banged up, and I think that they're right for the pickings, Brisbane. I think Fremantle can get them.
0: It'd be a mighty achievement if they're able to get there. I think you were at Optus on Sunday, Muddy, for the Waffle Grand Final. Unfortunately, Claremont were convincingly beaten by a very strong Peel Thunder side. I guess the talking point is that the rules need to change, or is this just the perfect storm with Fremantle in an AFL Grand Final and with good health? It was just the result of all of that, that Grand Final result.
13: A bit of both. I think Fremantle's whole setup, the lack of injuries has just been outstanding on their behalf, and they just had so much to pick from. And that's quite often the case, no matter what system you work under, the healthiest team can put their best 22 or 3 out there. They generally get away with it. So well done to them and the players. You never begrudge them anything like that, of winning a flag. But it's whether the system's right. That's the question mark, and how. It's okay to come out and say the system's not right, but how do you change it? And what would you change? So it's in the sense where I look at joining the VFL, whether that's an option to make it an even pathway. But I think they've just also got it pretty right with all their injuries. Fremantle and Peel have had a stock team, so it was always going to be everything needed to go right for Claremont. Nothing went right really for them, so it's unfortunate. They've had a pretty good season, but back to the drawing board.
0: Hey, Chris, thanks for your time. Let's hope it is a Fremantle victory on Saturday in the grand final, and appreciated your time right through the season. Thanks very much for joining us.
13: Thanks, boys.
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16: The Monkees, Sports Connection, 9 minutes past 10. How are you? Retrovision text line up and about. deck. Any idea where Jared Neesham is? He had a big role in building the soul of the Dockers. I don't know exactly, but I'm sure one of our high intelligent listeners may know him and know what Jared is doing to this day. If you do, let us know, and I can let Mike from Korean know. We had David Hobbs on just before the news, the inaugural sales and marketing director, James in Yanjibup. Hello, James. G'day, Declan. Enjoyed your interview with David. Thank you very much. He sounds like a top bloke. He is. And I'm a Hawthorn man through and through, but now well ensconced in Perth, heading off to Melbourne this afternoon for my 24th GF. Well done, sir. I just wanted to wish all Frio listeners all the best. I really hope they win. All the best, James. Tony McHale alongside me has been all year. This is what it comes down to. Good morning, first.
17: Good morning, Dick. Good to be here. I'll tell you where Gerard will be.
16: Yes.
17: He'll be in Broome somewhere.
16: Oh, will he?
17: Floating around.
16: Will he? Yeah, he lives up there, does he? Or he spends a lot of time up there?
17: Virtually, yeah. No, a lot to unpack. Jesus, there's a lot happened, isn't there? You know, and you're going to get me to talk about the two great games last weekend.
16: Well, I'm going to get you to talk about them. I'm going to have to field, obviously, some questions that you're just going to throw at me, no doubt, throughout the next hour or so. We'll answer our texts. I'll tell you where I want to start. Peter G, very strong yesterday, editorial. I'll have John Townsend on later. You are front and centre, along with Matty Grublidge and Jacob and Mitzi and all the other crew right throughout this station's waffle. And, you know, since the Colin Minson days, I've done my research, and as a listener and now as part of the family, we do it very well and we do it comprehensively. It's a competition in my humble that's in all sorts of trouble from the top down, Tony, just observing. I don't want it to happen. My father was involved at a football club and he introduced me to it younger. But well, I'm looking at attendances. I'm looking at the way the game is shaped. I'm looking at the way things are allowed to fester. I look at last week's grand final. You can't help the two teams that have qualified through fair means, and they may not be the best supported clubs, but from the outside looking in, which I still consider myself, that was not a good look for the game.
17: Let me start off by saying congratulations to the Peel Footy Club.
16: Yes, yep.
17: To the players and the coaches and the time and effort we know they all put in.
16: Good point.
17: And really well-deserved premiership. And one of the main reasons why the Commission or WA Footy will state and the Fremantle Football Club, as West Coast will say, they want all their players in the one club for a specific reason. We saw that as well, Dick. In the first half, it was copybook. The way that the Peel Football Club played, or the football team played, was I actually, in the call mistakenly, and hope people didn't think I was trying to be smart, but I actually called them as Fremantle because it was identical to the way they played. And to Adam Reid and his coaching group done an outstanding job, and they've done an outstanding job in developing players as well.
16: Yep.
17: And I'm gonna go into that.
16: Please do.
17: So, and when you go... But, now here's the but.
16: Mm-hmm.
17: In my time in football, it's been a long, long time. Worst grand final day I've ever seen, ever been involved in.
16: Now, coming from you, and I'm not here to embarrass you, but I know your background. We all know your background. Illustrious and long term from being directly involved and now as a media identity. That's a massive indictment.
17: Yeah, it was, in my opinion, and despite all the positives that hopefully... that I've found and people understand, is that it was a blight on WA football, in my opinion. One, at Optus Oval. Two, the attendances and the flaky figures that I reckon we've been given.
16: Mm.
17: And I think there was some creative accounting around that. And then when you look across the border and you see in South Australia where they had 38,000 people, I'm also told the VFL Grand Final was a sellout as well. And it's tragic to think, and I hear it, and it's amazing the amount of people that have bailed me up since the grand final and all said the very same thing. And they've put the blame around, as I have, and I'm going to come out and say, I never like using the II. I think I was the pioneer at the start of the year saying this was going to happen.
16: You did. I heard you both on breakfast. I heard you at times during your commentary. And even though we don't cover a lot of waffle on our segment, I've always brought you into it because I'm keen on your comments, and you've been very consistent. There's no doubts about that.
17: Look, it is almost impossible to try and get it right unless you separate the AFL clubs, reserves teams, to play in their own competition.
16: Yep.
17: Otherwise, it is extremely, and these are the things that you can't predict. You can't predict how many players you're going to get. Fremantle have had a wonderful, wonderful season this year and been extremely fortunate, no injuries. Mm. So they've had all of their players available. So they utilised the rules to the extent, and they played their 14 players. So there's some situations where, well, we're seeing West Coast playing 19 to 20 players each week. Their players aren't good enough. They're not mature enough. So maturity plays a big part. Listen to this, Deck. Mm-hmm. Is these players, and this what makes a massive, massive difference. Darcy, these are all the players that played for Peel on the weekend.
16: Yep.
17: Darcy, these are AFL.

0: Not quite sure. He's played a couple. Sharp, 60. Walker, 66. That's the amount of games these. And then on the other hand, and great credit to Simon Garlick and the Fremantle recruiting crew, Wolsey, who's done an outstanding job underneath those players, those experienced players that have played for Peel. You've then got a kid called Nichols who comes out and kicks three goals and looks like he could be the next Tracy. He's got a way to go, wow. But he looks like you've got Murray, who looked like Watson at different times at ground level, crumbing the footy and kicking goals. You've got Jaron Carr, who couldn't get a game last, who's jumped out of the ground and looks like a bona fide AFL player next year. You've got Toby Wan from South Fremantle, who is also in the same category, and Simpson, who played the game of his life. So they're all, and then they've got a kid called Riddle, who's an up-and-coming ruckman. So they've done an outstanding job, and that's why I hate being critical about the grand final, because Fremantle have achieved everything that they've wanted to achieve. But the question I throw back at you is it so when you get a team now that's won four premierships in 10 years and you get Perth who have and you get good people like Adrian Barrett, who's jumped on board and put in a lot of money to try and get that club off the ground, that haven't won a premiership for 50 years, you get East Perth, my club, that they haven't now... As much as you rave about how many premierships I coached and had the three people with them, they haven't won a premiership for 25 years.
1: Exactly, that's a good point.
0: And all I'm going on about is it where does the equity, where does the balance come in on running a fair competition? Because right now it's not a fair competition. People will argue with me and say, well, you know, there's been occasions where they haven't had... They've had 14 players and they haven't won. That's been rare. But it's the quality of players. They're the things that you can't determine and you can't control, Deck. And so it's a difficult situation. Look, right throughout my time, we had the situation where players went back to their respective clubs. So, you know, you the East Fremantle players that were playing in the AFL, if they got dropped back, they'd go and play at East Fremantle, et cetera, et cetera. I think that's when it was at its most even. I think that was the fair and equitable way to do it. But the extreme criticism I have of WA footy, the rulemakers, is that why in the hell are Peel allowed 80 points to go out and recruit players when they've got an extremely fertile area that they're already in?
1: No.
0: They've got a number of... They go down as far as Bunbury.
1: It's a great catchment area.
0: Where they've got a wonderful catchment area. Yep. And they're given 8... And they bring in a kid, and good on him. And we gave him the Sienna's Award on the weekend, Tardrew, who probably should be almost on an AFL list as well. So that gives them 15. But they're allowed to go out and recruit those players because they get 80 points. And the Waffle Clubs, guess what, get 90.
1: I get thrown at me when I've brought her up that the Waffle Clubs voted for this, as in agreed. Now, I'm not at meetings.
0: You know why? Because WA Footy give them their royalties. Yep. They're too shit frightened
1: okay.
0: to take them on.
1: Good point. Okay. The other thing I think it's worth, I just want to circle back to what you said. I want to give some, from a Fremantle perspective, Fremantle Football Club and Peel, I get why they want them all in one system and the conveyor belt. And we got to stress they're working, whether they're flawed or not, and I believe they are, the competition rules. The buck stops with the commission. But what great recruitment Fremantle have done for the last 5 or 6 years. I take a step back. I know there's a lot of luck involved too, but let's not just skim over that. With what is coming through the conveyor belt, what is already playing and will be playing on Saturday at the G, the Fremantle under Simon Garlick and that team over the last 5 or 6 years, it's nothing short of outstanding.
0: You've got to give him credit, Simon Garlick.
1: Brilliant.
0: You know,
1: brilliant.
0: He's put a great team together, and Joe Bright, he's gone in there as well, you know, and he's structured it up extremely well. I've never met Simon, but I know in my short period of time on the board, the one thing that I did get to learn about him was he was had a vested interest in both Fremantle, to East Fremantle and South Fremantle, yep. and trying to remain.

0: that tradition of the Fremantle clubs being involved, even to the point where I think when East Fremantle weren't at home, there was the offer to go out and play there, and now they've taken the women's footy out there as well. They've always seemed to have an open door, and by gee, when you look at what they've done so far this year, and you know, hopefully they top it off this weekend, is that they've done a lot of things right. And it's amazing, Deck, how the cards keep falling right. The last point I want to make on the waffle is this. I heard Ash and Claremont, in my opinion, shouldn't get away with their performance either.
1: Okay.
0: Because I feel, well, and it's a bit of a catch-22. But I heard Ash Prescott talk on Jacob's breakfast program on Friday prior to the game.
1: Mm.
0: And he stated about how Claremont haven't gone out and recruited, and they've been true to their own. And we all know that they've always had a very fertile and, and a terrific Colts team, and they've won numerous premierships.
1: Correct.
0: So they've had enough, and they've displayed that this year. So Claremont's board and football department have obviously sat down and gone, we are purely playing homegrown product players and we're going to develop our own. And they've done a marvellous job in introducing Heath Melody, Gale, Banfield, Van Ruin. These kids are all 17, 18, playing against that group that I just mentioned to you that have got 100-plus games, AFL games, under their belt. So this is what I say to the commission, is that how can you see that is fair and equitable when a club has decided, or their strategy is that we will work with our pathway, we'll work with our development pathway, develop our players, give them an opportunity, yet then they have to come into league football, and in their first year or two, they're going to be confronted with AFL players that have played in excess of 100 games. So how can you get a fair and equitable competition when you've got those strategies? So for mine, WA Footy need to take complete control and say, this is the strategy. This is what we're going to implement. This is how we're going to play it. And set rules in place to govern those teams that are going to get them to fall in line with those rules.
1: Tony McHale, strong-worded comments, and rightly so. I think you'd agree. If you don't agree, or you do agree, 0429 913 913, as we wrap it up, because I want to get into last week's prelim AFL. I want to talk Brownlow, I want to talk Lachie Neale, and obviously I want to talk this week's big grand final, the big dance on a Saturday. I think Peter G yesterday summed it up beautifully. I think it's very fair to compare Waffle to Sandful in a starting point. The Sandful are very proud of their competition. They've got rules in place with their AFL clubs. We see it, we see the attendances, and it doesn't take away from Port or the Adelaide Crows. The lawmakers, the decision makers at Tuart Hill at the commission have to sit up and take notice, because this competition, Tony, from what I can see, and I'm involved with the media, I keep an eye on what's going on. I don't profess to be an expert of all the teams or players, but I'm looking at the competition in its current status. It's in all sorts of trouble if it's allowed to go on like this, Tony.
0: Well, the other thing, and this becomes complicated, and it's nowhere near my area of expertise, but what you've got to look at as well is that, and I'm sure the WA Footy try and square it off, but the Peel Football Club, those players, AFL players that are playing for them, they don't have to worry about the costs. And we know if it wasn't for Barrage and his connections bringing people into the Perth Footy Club, financial people and a network of them, where they've been able to go out and recruit and bring the constables and the deans into their team to make them better, is it, are they also getting an advantage in that area where the AFL club, obviously Peel and West Coast, are looking after, and I know for a fact East Fremantle have been in financial or having financial
1: challenges,
0: difficulties for a long period of time, and they're in a position now, and I honestly believe that Bill Monaghan has resigned for this reason, is that the club probably financially can't go out and recruit, so he's got to make a decision on whether he's prepared to coach a team that's going to work purely on development, such as what we spoke about with Claremont,
1: yep.
0: which gives them very little chance of winning a premiership, or he moves on and tries to get into a club that's premiership mode and has got the finances or the financial backing behind them to support that.
1: No, I'm very interested, and you say it with such authority. Sad to see Dockers player's salary on Sunday was bigger than the Claremont's total club salary, says Russ in Rockingham, a regular. Matt and Hammersley, g'day. Deck, in regards to Sandford being light years ahead, 100% true. I also wouldn't count out the common perception that SA isn't really known for its lifestyle options, so perhaps footy is one of their only very few limited options. Oh, that's a bit of a smack the Crowies have at their disposal when it comes to weekends. The Barossa's not far out. It's a wonderful city and state. It's got gather round, Matt. I think you're being slightly facetious there, but you're always entitled to your opinion, and you were at the first Western Derby back in the days when Freo were just cannon fodder for the Eagles. Hopefully with a bit of luck, the Dockers can go the full circle and be kings of the footy world come Saturday. Just before we take our first break, we saw Bill Monaghan pull the pin at East Fremantle. We saw Mark Stone being shown the door last week. I'm hearing different things are going on at West Perth. Any inside information of the merry-go-round of coaches?
0: Well, the information that I've heard from pretty good sources at West Perth is that Todd Curley...
1: Yeah, hasn't been announced officially, though, has it?
0: The front runner.
1: Yep.
0: There. But who knows now that Bill's
1: Mr.
0: out
1: Monaghan,
0: in the space and has been a premiership coach at West Perth, that whether he becomes a contender in that area and also at Perth, because he has an extremely good relationship with Brad Dodd, the football manager. So is he, and they certainly are in premiership mode or would be wanting to win a premiership. So he could be a good fit in at that football club as well. So...
1: Bill obviously pulled the pin. We know what happened at West Perth. I see the footy world, the waffle football world, is quite split. In fact, probably more, and a lot of eyebrows were raised with the removing of Mark Stone at Perth.
0: Certainly were. And just going back a step, is that I'm told by a reliable source that Bill met with the club, and I think yesterday, and asked for a 3-year part-time extension on his contract.
1: Okay.
0: And I think that's maybe where the break
1: occurred. Well, he leaves with his head held high and a wonderful record there. Mark Stone, you were surprised.
0: You go back. Well, when you look at his results, he's at 11-7 both years. He's been there. He's made finals.
1: You hear the whispers, the player power
0: and
1: all this.
0: You know, it was player power and then, you know...
1: There's a track record there, though, if that is true. It has happened previously.
0: The question I ask, Deck, if it's player power and the fact that there was quite a few assistant coaches that left as well, the question I have to ask, that happened in the first year as well, is what did the club do about... What did Brad Dodd... What did Adrian Barrage do if that was occurring and it was obviously a concern to them because they've finished up sacking him, from what I believe as rumour, for those reasons? What were the club doing during that period of time? Were they reviewing? Were they providing him with feedback? Were they educating him that this was an issue and could be a long-term issue which eventually leads to his dismissal? You know, to me... You know, that's where the club have got to have a really, really good look at themselves. And then on the other hand as well, is it how far do you go these days, Deck? And we hear it quite often with the tail wagging the dog.
1: Yeah.
0: I got told that players, senior players, went in on review and said that if Mark was in place that they wouldn't be there. So, you know, how far do you... This very board, I would reckon the majority of this very board appointed Mark, and now they listen to the players and they sack him, the same people.
1: There's also, I guess, innuendo that past players who are still very influential at the club have a large say on what's going on at the club. I don't know. Interested in your thoughts and opinions. Retrovision text line. Tony McHale is in the house. We'll switch tact after the break. We will talk. What wonderful prelim finals we saw last week. Unbelievable. Hopefully this weekend's big dance lives up to the same, standards we shall see. But the bar has been set very high. We had a Brownlow medal along the way. We've got the Lachie Neal saga, and we've got your text. Do not go anywhere. This is the Sports Connection. We'll be right back after this break.

0: slipping away, is it? Well, for Docker's sakes, I hope it's not very much in the hunt. We'll get Tony's take on the big dance in the next half hour or so. But I want to wind the clock back how we got there. The journey is sometimes as important as the destination. Last Friday night, Tony, boy, oh boy. Sydney, we know there are well-documented issues. Dean Cox, a good friend of yours, a good friend of mine, and a former, I could say East Perth, but certainly West Coast Eagles, great. Talking to George McCulchick earlier this morning, who's in Melbourne, a very proud uncle, has every reason to be very proud. Loved the little bit of vision, what sportsmanship going into the rooms afterwards. I thought, a lot of us thought, I left the bowling club at halftime to go out and pick up a very important piece of cargo at the airport. And was listening to it on the wireless, and when they hit that that goal 20 odd points ahead, I thought, oh no, again Fremantle so close yet so far. I was so wrong, and I was happy to be so wrong. A wonderful storming, barnstorming finish after Swan setting the tone for the first half. 12 points in the end, SCG Friday night. Tell us your thoughts.
1: That's their go, isn't it, Deck? That's the one wood, and I know we've been talking about it all year. Is it when you take that pressure away from them that Sydney were able to apply for the first three quarters, and that is an extremely strenuous game plan or style of play that takes away a lot of energy, and unfortunately for Dean, is having a number of younger players that probably haven't experienced that either, that, you know, they died in the last quarter. And
0: did you see it coming, though, in all honesty?
1: Oh, yeah, I did.
0: You did?
1: I did. I had a mate who was at the game, and he texted me, and he said, at three-quarter time, and I can show you the text.
0: No,
1: and he said to me, who do you think's going to win? And I said, I've got a feeling Fremantle are going to run over the top of them, because I thought that Sydney was showing signs of tiring. And Fremantle have that what can you call it? Explosive style of play that if you can't contain them in your forward line, if you can't apply enough pressure to their defenders, that once they get that loose player and they draw and they get it over the likes of Fredericks and Johnson and Erasmus, now that are running through the middle of the ground, and of course the superstars in Brayshaw, Sarong and Young running through the middle field, they cut you to pieces. And we've seen, you know one of the really, really interesting stats is that we all know that they can blow sides apart out of the water and kick goals quickly and kick high scores combined with that. One of the amazing stats, do you realise in the eight quarters they've played in the finals, they've won two of them?
0: I do. Yeah.
1: They've won two.
0: I've heard that in the last few days. And I tell you what, stating the obvious, and you're the football expert, I ask the questions and provide a little bit of light relief every now and then. But I got to say, against the Brisbane side, I wouldn't want to see that one wood being required, giving a team of that caliber and experience a 3 or 4 goal head start and coming into that final quarter, Tony.
1: This is why this game really, really interests me, because I think what we've got here is that we've got two striking offensive sides.
0: Mm-hmm.
1: And we've seen Hawthorn do it. We've seen Geelong do it for a short period. And we saw Sydney do it for three quarters, where they went out and played defensively on Fremantle, couldn't sustain it, got run over in the finish. So I feel, and the figures, you know, I haven't done the stats, but you hear, you know, all of the A-grade analysts say that you need to be in the top six in points for and against.
0: Yep.
1: Sydney have been out of that until the last 4 or 5 weeks of the season. So I think what we're going to get is that I reckon that Fagan's going to go out and play his offensive style of play and take them on. So that's going to be really, really interesting, because that is then going to also give Fremantle some time and space, or allow Fremantle to play the game on their terms or the way they play it best as well. But their figures suggest that they're better defensively than Brisbane as well. So it's going to be a really, really interesting factor in terms of the strategies that both coaches use.
0: Just hold back, because I want to finish with that in our last segment this Saturday. We thought Friday was an absolute, and from this state's perspective, it was huge. The top's been blown off. Fremantle have gone crazy, and a lot coming out of the woodwork, and it's a purple rain everywhere. Wonderful to see. Saturday, 5:35, we sat down, two great sides going. We knew what Hawthorn would bring to the party, and right off Brisbane at your peril. Both Fremantle and Brisbane had to do it the hard way. A lot of us thought it would be the grand final, but we started to waver. I can't remember such a hard stopper in a long time. Now, they come up each time. What an offensive game. 122 points, 131, over 250 points scored. The accuracy was outstanding. What a game.
1: Some of the great judges say that it was the best they've seen. Where does it sit in your eyes?
0: I was at the 23 grand final when, you know, Collingwood came from behind. I've seen some. I was at two games I want to talk about in a minute that you were directly involved with, 05 and 06. And there's been some wonderful classics over the years. I think we're caught up in the emotion. But when you break it down and you've had time to maybe come off that Europa or feeling that you've got, even I was a neutral, very much on Saturday. It just had everything. It really did.
1: I tell you, for some of the things we knock as well, there isn't any doubt one of the best rules that's been brought into football is the 6-6-6 rule.
0: Yes.
1: And that was highlighted in that last
0: Correct.
1: Quarter. The amount of times when Ward came out of the centre twice and Gunston's leading to the fat side, so he's got to kick across his body and he's hit him and, you know, just the good old-fashioned leader. And that's why these days the games are closer, because when you're four or five goals down, through the 6-6, if you win the middle and you're efficient going forward, you can knock that lead off very, very quickly. And we saw Hawthorn do that. Whereas in the third quarter, we saw Brisbane go out and almost blow the game away, didn't they? You know, and we thought, you know, third quarter, premiership quarter, they kicked seven goals too in that quarter. Lohmann jumping out of the sky, Cameron. Oh, it was just sensational to watch. And
0: does it give hope for Fremantle with what Hawthorn did if Hawthorn get away and a three-quarter time? And, yes, you've got Gunston, you had the Wizard, unbelievable. Fremantle has that as well. So I'm sort of countering my own argument. I'd hate to see Brisbane have such a lead at that crucial time going into a last quarter. But Hawthorn showed what the
1: course you can.
0: Vulnerability.
1: The facts are there, Dick Deck. The facts are...
0: Because both defences, there's some question marks over, isn't
1: there? The facts are there with Fremantle. You tell me, how many times were Fremantle, and how many times have they been behind this year at halftime? Yep. We spoke about it earlier, and they've got up and they've won. Mm. They're ballistic. When they get the game on their terms, they win territory. And the great thing about them as well, and these are the things that are going to stand them in good stead in a grand final, is that not only can they go bang, bang, bang and kick four or five goals quickly, but even when opposition sides... And history's shown this year against them where they've kicked goals against them in a quarter, all of a sudden the unicorn arises and they can turn it around quickly in that same quarter, whereas we see, you know, psychologically a lot of times when that happens to teams, they just fall away and they give it up, the game's gone. But Fremantle don't have that, and that's where... Jackson is absolutely pivotal to them this week, and nothing will change. He won't change. He won't change the way he plays. It's a matter of whether Brisbane, and, you know, a player, you'd think automatically that Draper's the one that's going to take him. But then again, Darcy Fort does some good work at ground level, and that's where Jackson gets most of them. You know, he does his ruck work, he follows up at ground level, and as soon as he does his ruck work, you see him streaming down the corridor forward of play, and that's where he's been able to pick up his couple of goals per game. So that's going to be a very, very important factor in the game. But and I know we're supposed to be talking about going back to Hawthorn.
2: Yeah. You've taken me down so many roads during the year. That's why I have a compass.
1: Yeah, okay.
2: We'll come back to that.
1: Let's talk about, you know, Watson. You know, oh, what a marvel, you know, like, and I heard Gary Lyon continually go on about Wilmot and whoever the other player was that was playing on him. Is it, I keep saying it, I reckon Superman would have a problem matching up on Watson with his speed. You know, that you see he just gets goal side of you, and he's so low to the ground.
2: He's so clever, isn't he? Even his aerial ability for a bloke who's the same size as a jockey is unbelievable. I just want to touch on the Lockie, Neil. Now, you haven't got a crystal ball. I haven't got a crystal ball. We saw what happened last night. I don't think we've seen the end of it. A lot of people are saying he will play, but we don't know. Mm. I want to delve back into your coaching experience with West Coast leading up. You've made the grand final, 05 and 06. Now, we know what the results were. The distractions. Chris Fagan would be pulling what little hair he's got left out, the Lockie Neal. We already know he's going to Collingwood. We're hearing reports. There's a lot of disgruntlement behind the scenes. But let's not take away. He's a wonderful player. I couldn't give a rat's backside about his private life. None of my business. But he is a polarising character. Fagan and his very, very good assistant coaches and match committee and all the importance, they would be really having to look at this, and I'm sure they are, with or without Lockie Neal. It's a major distraction, isn't it?
1: It sure is. I'm a great believer in the footy gods, mm-hmm. and if I reckon, and it's that fine that you've got to do everything right. And I got taught this as at a very, very young age. When I first started coaching senior football.
2: Yep.
1: And I got it second-handedly from Dennis Pagan, and that was when Dennis Pagan was at his prime.
2: Yep.
1: And I got told he walked in to the match committee room with all the coaches, and he gave them a lecture at the start of the year about you make sure that you don't do anything wrong to jeopardise and have these situations arise in the footy club. And I hate to say it, but, you know, with what occurred at the start of the year and now, and I watched him pretty closely on the weekend, and for the professional that he is and the way that you see him play his footy and how thorough and meticulous and methodical he is. He fumbled balls. I watched him at centre bounces when they got that break and Ward was winning the ball out of the middle, that he looked like he was away with the fairies.
2: Distracted.
1: And worst of all now is that he's announced the fact that he's going to leave the club at the end of the year, and he's probably already signed with Collingwood.
2: Yeah.
1: Is it... That just doesn't, and that's why I've been on Hawthorn's bandwagon all year. I tipped them at the start of the year to win the premiership.
2: Brisbane
1: is it? I'm now the first time in the year. Ooh. I'm just starting.
2: You're playing to the audience.
1: Yeah, I'm just starting to change deck.
2: Okay, well, I want to get all that thought. Can I, just before we take our final break of the hour, and we will come back, obviously, and unpack what hopefully, well, what you're starting to say, and a majority of our audience will want to hear how Fremantle does win on the weekend. Just casting your mind back 20-odd years, how important is the mental side of the game? You would have had players who had played at the G, but certainly not a grand final, if you can cast your mind back. Mm. Now, it was a tale of two stories there, 05, and then we know the redemption, 06. Can you remember the build-up? You would have been inundated for tickets, the distractions, mm. the corporate requirements, watching open training sessions. It's part of the success of it, but for young players, trying to keep everyone focused, it's easy to say it and lecture it. Was it a tough task?
1: I reckon it's marvellous, Dec, and I reckon we take for granted and don't realise the amount of pressure these young... Yeah, at the end of the day, they're young men.
2: Young men, yep.
1: You know, that go out in front of 100,000 people, and then, you know, with all the, TV rights and so on, that how they're scrutinised, and even now, you know, comparing going way back, is it... is it even with television video, the slowdown, the slow motion of
2: social media?
1: Yeah.
2: That wasn't around 20-odd years ago in the form it's in now.
1: We take that for granted, and they're to be commended on what they do and how they perform. And as you mentioned, you tried to get out of me those last two games that we just witnessed. You know, when all of a sudden they've got to run out across that white line on the big stage and perform well. And again, I'll go back and answer your question. One time it really hit me is that in the days that we coached and when we were at West Coast and we played against Sydney in those famous games over the two-year period, it was one-on-one. So there was no hiding. These days you sort of can get away with a bit because we play
2: Is it zone all and
1: zone
2: all that type of stuff? Yeah.
1: And all of that sort of stuff. So there's a lot of times where you're not quite sure who's accountable for who.
2: Mm.
1: But in our days, we had to be that specific, and particularly from a defensive point of view, in terms of getting your matchups right. And I can remember, you know, and I know the enormous amount of work that we put in looking at vision, looking at opposition players, seeing what they're doing. And the more you looked at it, there was a story that would come out and you could work out what players were doing and what they weren't doing and how you could exploit them and et cetera, et cetera. And what I remember is when we came out of the player race in 06, because the coach's box were on the opposite side and we had to walk across the ground. And it was funny. I walked out of the race and walked up to the boundary line, crossed the white line, and here's 100,000.
2: Sorry, are you talking 05 here or 06?
1: 05, yeah. And you walk out, and there's 100,000 people in the stadium.
2: It's a cauldron, isn't it?
1: And then all of a sudden you go, Jesus, have I got my matchups right?
2: You're second guessing,
1: That we've selected, you know, are going to do the job.
2: Great insight.
1: Michael O'Loughlin, we had Barry Hall.
2: Yep.
1: And, you know, Darren Glass always
2: Absolutely.
1: Got Hawley. And, you know, like Michael O'Loughlin was the toughest bloke to match up on because he could play always. He'd play tall, small, and any way you like, you know. And then all of a sudden, to be honest, excuse me, Liz, you shit yourself.
2: Yeah, of course.
1: That you're going,
2: but you're showing the human side.
1: There's so much responsibility with the task that you have to perform.
2: I had a soft spot for my countrymen in the red and white, Ty Kennelly.
1: Mm.
2: Became an absolute hero in Ireland for the 05 and obviously redemption.
1: Well, McKenna's doing the same.
2: Isn't he? He's wonderful.
1: How good's his Gaelic?
2: Yeah.
1: He's playing Gaelic football in Australian
2: You've
1: rules.
2: Got a soft spot for us Irish, haven't you?
1: Yep.
2: Let's take a break. It's 8 minutes to 11. I'm not letting Tony McHale go. We are going to talk. I enjoy talking to him very much. And by all accounts, Retrovision text line, you do love listening to The Godfather. We've had no questions without notice. I'm trying to keep him focused and we'll continue to do so. Do not go anywhere. We'll be right back after this break. Welcome back to the Tom Petty. Wednesday morning, 5 minutes to 11, on its way to 21 degrees. Beautiful day out there. Hope you're enjoying it. If you're listening in the car, go about it easy, and hopefully you're as excited as we all are for the grand final. Gee, it comes around quick. The Retrovision text line. Morning, boys. Great Hayden Young goal. The Paddy Voss, don't argue. That trended in America, if you don't mind. Dudley was sensational. Bolton is worth three first-rounders. He knows when to turn around, says Mike. And also Barras and Sicily deserved a suspension. Yeah, look, in the heat of the battle, I'm willing to give people a break. I think even at amateur sport level, you do, and we're all wise after the fact, but we love the emotion of sport.
1: Those players that gentleman mentioned, is that that's the other area, and especially with Neil out at the moment, is that Fremantle will go deeper in the midfield. As much as they're talented on every line, I think Fremantle will go deeper with their midfield in quality. Like when you
2: on paper, if they all turn up.
1: Yeah, when you've got Brayshaw, Sarong, Young.
2: Young's been wonderful, hasn't he? I know we all knew he was a great player, but he had the soft tissue.
1: Yep.
2: Obviously arrived last week, and he's arrived a long time ago. But what a foot! What a beautiful looking player!
1: Oh, that third
2: love watching
1: quarter
2: him.
1: Goal.
2: That was the spark, turn, wasn't it?
1: But I had a shocking night last night. You wouldn't read. I got up early, and I knew we were going to talk, and my memory fades quickly these days, and I thought, I'll watch the two last quarters of the games on the weekend.
2: This morning.
1: Yep, and if you watch the last quarter, Fremantle's last quarter, and I know Dean was very, what was the word? The fact that they ran out of gas.
2: Yeah, they did.
1: And
2: you
1: they commended them and gave them great credit because of their effort. But if in the first 10 minutes of the last quarter, Sydney give away three free kicks that cost goals. And, you know...
2: Is that fatigue, ill-discipline, inexperience, all of the above?
1: We can talk about the famous Impey free kick, but I just think that if I was coaching these days, I would put an enormous amount of effort on free kicks, and that comes down to technique. You know, where you see with Ruckman, where you see with defenders in particular, pinching Guernsey's, putting an arm around the player, so on, giving them a free shot at goal. And the free kicks that Sydney gave away, if people want to go back and have a look at the start of the fourth quarter, all resulted in goals. Three goals. I think Bolton was one. I can't remember the others. But that to me, Dean can say, and he's 100% right, you couldn't bag the group and the team for their effort. But I, as a coach, would be sitting the players down and going, this is what cost us.
2: Yep, no, I don't think there's any doubt about it. The Pullman Five, you'd love to be a fly on the wall there. What ifs, but you can only beat and play who's on paper and who turns up on the weekend. Just before we take the news, I'll hold you over just to do a total deep dive for Saturday's grand final. Brownlow medal, worthy winner, obviously was over. The Scribes got it right. The Pundits got it right. Bontempelli, another wonderful. Zach Butters, one or two surprises. But in Nick Dacos, with the, you know, it's a midfielder's medal. We know all that. But 23 years of age, very scary what he can still, what he can still achieve.
1: Did Bailey Smith miss his address? Shouldn't he have been at the Grammys? Weren't they on earlier in the week?
2: Yeah, he turned up. He dances to his own tune, but you know what?
1: He's got everything.
2: I love characters.
1: Oh, he's got everything.
2: I love it.
1: He's got the looks. He can play.
2: Yeah.
1: No, look, I reckon that the best compliment I can pay Nick is that I watched 360 last night, and they said on 360, the resume that he's already accumulated puts him in the Hall of Fame now at 23.
2: Scary. Unbelievable. Now, a wonderful night if you're a Collingwood supporter, but I think a football supporter, it's certainly a midfielder's medal. I hope they keep it. Traditionally, there's a few talks about changing names and all sorts of things, and it's a Brownlow medal. We've grown up watching it. VFL, AFL, great night to celebrate. Our very own Brad Hardy is a member of that club. Club, and he will, along with all the other members who are still with us, welcome one Nick Dacos. I'm going to hold Tony over. It's 11 o'clock. Matt, we'll take the news. We'll take our sponsors' breaks. We're here for the Ray Hotel. Now, the Ray Hotel seems to be absolutely the unofficial home of the Dockers down there. Vicky and the team, he's doing a wonderful job. They've had a great year, and they're very much atmosphere-driven. It is a sellout on the weekend. Seniors meals are there every week, tab facilities, but as I said about Carrington's Bar, and I'm saying it about the Ray Hotel, 73 Ray Avenue there in, you could call it Beaconsfield, they call it Fremantle, just on the corner of Hampton Road. Check it out. The food is unbelievable. If you're seniors and you've got a seniors card, under $20 every day, what wonderful menu, and they throw in a drink, be it as beer, a wine, or a soft drink. Sponsors of Tony McHale right here on the Sports Connection. We'll take that news break, and when we come back, we'll unpack Grand Final, AFL Grand Final 2026. Do not go anywhere. Getting our country on. Welcome back. Brooks and Dunn. Sports Connection Wednesday morning. Tony McHale on the overtime clock, but did not want to go anywhere. Like, get us to get him to unpack the grand final. But three sleeps to go, Tony.
1: Question without notes. Oh. You're obviously a music lover, as I am.
2: Mm-hmm.
1: Kylie?
2: I love her. I've had more respect, not that I ever...
1: Apparently Elbo does as well.
2: Yeah, absolutely. Well, no, I just love her musical abilities. And, you know, if she's happens to be absolutely from good stock, that's even better. And I just admire longevity. And I know it's pop, but from her early days in Neighbours and being out of that Hit Factory stock, Aidan Waterman, she stood the test of time. She's a great ambassador. She never forgets where she comes from. And I think it's a wonderful pick. I really do. You know, is it in my top five albums? No, but I admire Kylie for what she is and pop music. And to stay at the top of your game for a year is tough. Yeah. She's been doing it for over 30 years.
1: Very good.
2: She's like red wine. She's getting better with age, isn't she, Elbo? But I wouldn't be crude about it. I admire good-looking ladies, but it's more about what their mind is. I like to get to know people. Look, Santa. Anyway, I better stop before we get in trouble. A little bit. Oh, Ben from Bayswater. He's been on this for a long time. Have you seen the farcical PFL site, North Beach, with the checkbook on the weekend? There's been a lot of comments on the Perth Football League. I know they're involved with this station, but apparently big money being spent, and North Beach has caused not... I don't want to take anything away from the club, but a lot of people aggrieved with what's happened at the Perth Football League with the alleged money they're spending.
1: Under the lap payments.
2: Yes, yes, yes. It has caused a lot of friction on the social media platforms. Tony McHale is in the studio. Come Saturday, there's a bit of rain around. I've just checked the Bureau of Meteorology. Light showers, maybe only about 2 millimetres of rain. In the morning, we know Melbourne can throw up four seasons in a day, Tony. For the record, as I speak here now, Lachie Neale perhaps getting back into the side may have a bearing on the price. $2.18 if you like Fremantle. $1.70 currently if you like the Brisbane Lions. 190 for a total score, and the line is 6.5 points. Let's unpack, what do we see on Saturday?
1: Well, I guess the biggest decision, or one of the biggest decisions, Deck, is Brennan Cox.
2: Yeah.
1: Held over. He was one and only player held over from the Waffle Grand Final.
2: What do you read into that?
1: Yeah, what I'm reading into it is that I think that maybe... the only player that I would consider leaving out to bring him into the side because of their forward line when they do go tall, and you just wonder how often he wants to do that. I think now with Lachie Neale being out of Brisbane's side, I think Oscar Allen's going to hold up. And I reckon maybe his position may have been in jeopardy because they want to bring Answorth back in as a small defender. So... with that, is it maybe Warner may lose his spot to
2: really?
1: Get Cox back in?
2: Ooh.
1: I think Mason Cox will survive. Thought Darcy really showed some competitiveness in the Waffle Grand Final, like a player who was making his last stand.
2: Yes.
1: And it was good to see. It's a pity he probably would have been in the side if he had displayed that competitiveness through the course of the year. But anyway, I think Cox has now done enough with his hit-outs and his... consistent one mark up forward that when he leads up the ground
2: and
1: kicks a goal.
2: Yeah, absolutely.
1: So I think he's going to survive. But I reckon that's probably... and look, it may be Brennan Cox, or I'll throw a Smokey for this reason. Is Cameron from Brisbane's been in outstanding form, and we all know he's quick. And we saw Fremantle bring Walker in a couple of weeks ago to play on Watson. Do they leave Warner out for Walker?
2: Well, that's make good sense. Shot. This is Brisbane's fourth GF in a row. I happened to be at the 23 when they lost to Collingwood and then have grabbed the last two. The experience is there. How much emphasis do you put on that, Tony? Experience is obviously paramount. They've been here before. They've travelled down the parades, all the stuff that goes on. Fremantle, great home and away season. I'm not taking anything away. I'm just asking you a question. You've been there, you've done that, you've experienced defeat, you've experienced victory, and you see going on. How much is the experience card?
1: It's enormous for this. You can flower it all anyway you want.
2: Yep.
1: But it is enormous for this reason and this reason only, is that we all, I was going to say we all know, I reckon unless you've been there, to an extent you don't know.
2: No.
1: And that's the benefit that Brisbane have. They have that many, including Fagan, that's been there and know what the standard required is to win a premiership. So I'm not saying it means the difference between the two sides, but it's enormous advantage. When you think about, you look at that Fremantle side on paper, that when they run out compared to Brisbane, and when crunch time comes, when Morphy time comes,
2: yep,
1: is that Brisbane are going to be really well and truly aware of what's required. Fremantle haven't been there. They haven't done that. So it's got to be an advantage.
2: You do a lot of homework. I'm looking at your screen here. One of the questions ongoing has been, and I guess you can ask the same thing about Brisbane, the defence, and I guess they can be got at. And Fremantle's had the same thrown at them, and I think it's justifiably so. Give us some of your matchups and how you think. Let's go the Brisbane forwards and the Fremantle defence.
1: Well, that's a good place to start,
2: yep,
1: because I've all year been a little sceptical on Fremantle's tall defenders.
2: Yes.
1: And I think the same is going to apply again this week with Luke Ryan. And they've made a decision, and I agree with them, in going with Oscar McDonald instead of, well, he's got first preference in front of, he may be the one that goes for Cox. They might drop Oscar. But I would personally prefer Oscar. So I've been on their case. I've got no issues. Pierce will lead as he's led all year.
2: Yes.
1: It's been outstanding. But the way I've got it matched up at the moment, I've got Ryan looking like he may have to take Rayner. You've got Clark.
2: That worries me, you know.
1: It's massive. You've got Clark Bailey, two very attacking players,
2: yep,
1: and Bailey, we've seen, and he had a bit of an off game, so he's going to be dangerous this week, last week.
2: And Brisbane's got to stop that runoff from Clark too, don't they?
1: Then you've got Lohman. I've gone Chapman, Lohman, or you can go McVee. Either one you can swap. And I've got McVee on Cameron.
2: Okay.
1: McVee did a pretty good job last week.
2: Yep.
1: So that's the back line. Then on the bench, I've got Wagner and Warner both on the bench, or one of those goes for Cox or Walker. So only the one, and I'm earmarking at the moment, it's going to be either Warner or McDonald that will go. If McDonald goes, obvious, Cox comes in. If Warner goes, I think then there's a slight chance that maybe Walker might come in to match up on Cameron. So, but what I want to say, Dec, is the comparison, I'm going to jump the gun, is that I did some figures a couple of weeks ago, and I think I called them out on air, when Brisbane thrashed, who did they beat well a couple of weeks ago, their small forwards combined in
2: Carlton.
1: Yeah, Rayner, Bailey, Cameron and Lohman kicked 14 goals. Yep. And on that same weekend,
2: Adelaide, sorry, in the 53 points, I beg your pardon. It was Adelaide Crows at the Gabba.
1: Those four combined for 14 goals. Yep. And then compared the Fremantle game, is that I'm pretty sure Dudley, Reed, Swatowski, and I may have thrown Fredericks in that combined for a lot lower figure. I think it was only around about eight. So does Fremantle forge, and we know Dudley will always bob up and kick his one or two, but do they need to be more conscious and more offensive on the weekend to match? If you're looking in comparisons, you'd have to say right at the moment, before the game starts, is that you'd be backing in Brisbane small forwards against Fremantle small forwards to kick more goals. The other big areas is Tracy and Amiss have been slightly amiss, haven't they?
2: You know, there's question marks about JMS with just, I don't want to call out anyone's, what's the word, bravery or their courage. He's had a great season, but Tracy, despite all the plaudits, the last couple of weeks, he's due a big one. And they've got plenty of offensive, but yeah, there's certainly question marks are there. But Brisbane will be having nightmares too. I mean, there's a lot of questions. If you take out, and it's a big takeout, if Harris Andrews is occupied, and a couple of teams have done it well this year, he marshals it. He's a great leader. I reckon there's a lot of question marks about the Brisbane defence as well.
1: Do you? Yeah.
2: And when I look at, you know, I'm looking at your screen, and we're on radio, and you're about to mention names before we get a prediction from you. The Fremantle attacking weapons right through the midfield, the half forwards, and right up to the big three, that will be given Fagan sleepless nights. There's no doubts about it.
1: Yeah, but I must admit, I like the matchups. Is that we saw Wilmot in the end try to take Watts, and I think he'll take Reed. They're three tall. They've got Gallup, Gardner, and Andrews is an absolute freak. He's a superstar, just with his intercept mark, and he'll be pivotal. And it'll be interesting to see where we saw last time these two teams play. Voss took Andrews and did an excellent job. And I think not only did he nullify his marking, but he also kicked four goals on him, I think, from memory.
2: Yep.
1: So there's no doubt they'll go with that match again, which probably leaves Gallup to take Amos. Then you've got Lesser, who'll probably take Dudley. Switowski, you would think, will try and quell the runoff of Zorko. And Gardner will probably get the big job on Tracy, which is a question mark. You would think that Tracy is due to play a game, and you know, we all know what quality he is. So that is going to be pivotal in Fremantle having a chance of winning this game for mine.
2: To wrap up, I appreciate you staying over 22 minutes past 11. I won't speak to you till next week, when we'll all be cleverer and geniuses after the fact. Who wins and by how much?
1: Well, I've tipped Brisbane at the start of the year because I honestly believe from that very moment that they had the, you know, when you won two premierships in a row and you pull the likes of Draper and Allen into your club, you just continuously keep getting stronger.
2: Yeah. Yep.
1: Is it? I always thought they had the best list. I still believe that they have that. For that reason, I'm going to stick with them, but I've got this earring feeling continuously at the moment in my gut that the cards have fallen well for Fremantle all year, and that's from their own doing. And I've just got this feeling with the footy gods are going to be with them for some reason on the weekend, but I'm sticking with my tip. And it sounds like I'm having five bob each way.
2: I was just about to say,
1: you must have
2: a sore arse because that fence you're sitting on is unbelievable.
1: No, I'm tipping Brisbane, but it wouldn't surprise me if things fall right for Fremantle.
2: Well, hopefully a close game for us neutrals, and Fremantle don't want to hear that, and Brisbane don't want to hear that. Mate, thank you for hanging around. Tony, it's been a pleasure to have you yet again today. I look forward to the wrap-up next week when you'll join us on a Wednesday. Have yourself a lovely afternoon, and I'll look forward to hearing you on breakfast.
1: I'll be a hive of information with only one game to analyse.
2: Mate, there'll be no excuses. And mate, go and have an afternoon sleep. I didn't mean to give you a sleepless night, but all the homework you've done has paid off.
1: I had to send a cheerio. Neil Ross is listening in from Melbourne.
2: Okay. I tell you one thing about
1: He's
2: Neil.
1: He's done a wonderful job, Neil.
2: A wonderful job, but his forecasting is not the best weather.
1: He told me he's going to be 27 in Melbourne. You tell me 17.
2: Neil,
1: slight rain.
2: Hello. I'm just looking at the, and possibly you're smiling because I'm referencing the Bureau of Meteorology. They've only spent a lazy $96 million on a nap, so I may be wrong, but they're telling us 17 degrees with a few scattered showers in the morning. So I'd love to be, I don't know if that'll have a bearing. Final question without notice before we go. Lachie Neal gets up. Lachie Neal, is the suspension is upheld. Does it make a huge difference to the game, whether he plays or not?
1: Although he's been off and been distracted, I think it does. It makes a difference to the balance of their team. And I think with the quality Fremantle have in the middle of the ground, there's no doubt I'd prefer him in than out.
2: Yeah, for Brisbane, and Fremantle not. Okay, that's it.
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11: All right, let's catch up with our first guest on the show this afternoon. Great to be able to chat to Brett Peake, former Docker, ahead of the AFL Grand Final this weekend. The Dockers, can they win their first ever premiership? What say Brett Peake? Brett, good afternoon to you.
12: Thanks for having me and good afternoon.
11: Thanks very much for taking the time. Are you still kicking goals?
12: Yeah, we are. Well, lucky enough. I was lucky enough to play in a premiership side 2 weeks ago, I think, for the Albany Sharks. So third in 4 years. And yeah, it was very enjoyable, even at the young age of 43.
11: Yeah. Tell us a bit about this team, the Albany Sharks, because you mentioned the success of the last few years. What has made you guys such a successful side?
12: Well, like any footy club, it starts at the top, from the president down to the senior coach and everyone that, you know, puts in a helping hand. The biggest thing is you sort of, when you're younger and you're coming up through the ranks, you actually don't understand how much goes into a footy club to make it run and how much you don't understand. So obviously me being a lot older now, I understand that a lot goes into getting a any footy club, any team out on the park on a Saturday or Sunday. So that's been the biggest thing for us down here, is just having good people in the right roles, which makes the player's job easy to rock up to training and game day.
11: What are your earliest memories of being around footy clubs? Do you remember watching your old man play?
12: Yeah, I do. I remember Shark Park way back in the day. I reckon I would have been, so it was when Dad was coming to the end, so like late 80s. I was born in 83, Masters and the Greatest. So let's say like 5, 6, 7 years of age. I still remember real fond memories of being able to go out, you know, before the game, halftime and after the game, and have a kick and run around. So I do have memories of that. And then obviously I've got a memory of when he finished up at Perth and played his 400th. So something that, you know, footy was something that I knew from a very young age, and it was something that I was fortunate enough to sort of carry on and still play now, but play at the highest level as well.
11: Now, I don't know if you've been following along with the Waffle, but you mentioned a couple of clubs there. Obviously, he's from Annle, Perth as well, both on the lookout for new head coaches in 2027. So there may be even some more coaching changes to come. We're hearing Adam Reid is being looked at by GWS and maybe even the Fremantle Dockers to go on to bigger and better things from Peel. And they, of course, won the premiership this past weekend against Claremont. So have you been following along with a bit of the waffle?
12: Not a heap with the waffle. Obviously, it pops up every now and then on a feed. Obviously, Peel winning the grand final, that was pretty much, it was theirs to lose with a side that, you know, especially with Fremantle playing in the grand final and not having very many injuries for the whole year. A lot of those players were playing top waffle footy that probably would have been able to break into a lot of AFL teams. But I suppose, you know, teams go through that where it doesn't matter how good you're playing, the top side, you just can't squeeze in. So there with that. And then a few new coaches that will be appointed over the coming months for those.

0: mission to give Saturday a massive crack. It's kind of interesting, isn't it? You sort of look at who's favourite and who's not. I think Fremantle are favourite, and I think rightly so with the year that they had. They've played in two really good finals games against, obviously, Geelong and Sydney, and they've both had to come back from being down at some stage. They're a mature group now. They've got X factors in both the back line, midfield and forward line. They just need it's another opportunity, and it is an opportunity. And I know, it's a funny one, isn't it? Because obviously Fremantle in their 30 years of inception haven't won a flag, and, the supporters are starved from success, and, is there pressure? I don't think... There's obviously external pressure, but internally I think they've done everything right and crossed the T's and dotted the I's to give themselves the best chance of lifting that cup up. But it comes down to them. And I'm excited to see how they go. I think come 5 o'clock on Saturday afternoon, I think there'll be a lot of happy people around.
1: Yeah, I hope that's the case for all of the Fremantle supporters out there who have been waiting a very long time, 31 years since the inception of the club. Now, grand final week, what were the preparations like in 2010 when you made it with the Saints?
0: Yeah, it's a pretty crazy week. From the moment that you win the prelim, it's pretty much preparation, obviously, to head through to the grand final. I was probably a little bit lucky that, Saints had obviously made it the year before against Geelong and agonising and short. But the biggest thing is, and you sort of look at this week, you look back on the week that was, and what comes with it, and like the emotion, and people texting and calling and all of this. But I was driving in the car just this morning, and if I was to give any advice to any player heading into their first grand final, I suppose, would be every young boy's dream when they played Auskick and they came up the ranks was dreaming about playing on the MCG on that last Saturday in September and embracing that for what it is and giving opportunity, which, 23 Fremantle players have got this Saturday. And that's probably the biggest thing. Like, if you can cut out all the noise from supporters and media, and look, it's a beast of an industry now with, like, media and everything that happens and doesn't happen in this, but if you can just cut out that and rock up on grand final day and go back to those younger years that we all had when you want to take the winning kick on grand final day at the MCG with 100,000 people, I think the individuals that can do that will go out there and play their natural game, and at the end of the day the majority of either team wins, that'll be the case. So obviously, Brisbane have been there the last 4 years and, they know exactly what's coming. But for the Fremantle team, obviously, there's a couple that have obviously played in grand finals and won. So it's the old cliche, isn't it? It's just another game with a lot of build-up and, this whole week will be exciting for a lot of them. But I think for the Freo guys, I just think they got their heads screwed on. And I think they're really looking forward to this day. They finished on top of the season, 3 weeks out from the last round. So it is hard sometimes because your mind races to that day. And what is it? 3 days time, they get that opportunity to run out, which I'm saying is going to have a very strong Fremantle contingent in the crowd.
1: Yeah, I would have thought so as well. Do you think Fremantle will go in unchanged? Will they keep things the same, or will they have to look at doing something maybe a little different against Brisbane?
0: Oh, such a hard one, isn't it? Whoever they could bring in, look, you look at the list, you look at the players that played well for Peel in the grand final only a week ago, there's probably five of them that could be a walk-up start. Then you look at the old saying, like, why do you change a team that's winning? Especially from Sydney. So I don't know, what is there? There's whispers that Cox might come in 3 weeks off with a calf injury, playing on forwards, Brisbane forwards that move, they're not stagnant forwards. it's risky, but

0: the coaches, they know what they're doing if they do make a change leading into the grand final. And it's something that they're just not plucking out of a hat and saying, you know, this is why we're doing it. So it's, there's always heartbreak stories as well, unfortunately. That's probably the worst thing for a coach and a coaching panel to, you know, either pick a player and then have to, you know, drop someone. So unfortunately, that's professional sport at the worst.
1: Yeah, it is. I'm looking forward to this game and seeing what the Fremantle Dockers look to do differently. They may have to look at a different matchup in the middle, because Lachie Neale at this stage of the week will not be playing in the grand final. The suspension upheld at the tribunal last night. Brisbane will appeal that decision. The gut punch on Jack Ginnivan. What were your thoughts on it? And should the suspension remain standing?
0: Well, it's a funny one, isn't it? It's the tribunal. No, I don't even know if the tribunal knows the rules, to be honest. especially over the last period of years, where there's been some instances that have been completely overturned, and then there's been guys that have been suspended for, you know, you second guess yourself. Lachie will play. It's just drama, isn't it? It's just drama that's adding to it. If you break it down, the vision is so grainy. You know, you can't even tell if he did punch him. What about if Ginnivan just dropped? Like, it's these things. Like, you know, as a player, you know, you get the odd little check here and there, and sometimes as a player or an opponent, you know, you see it coming and you drop. He got up that quick. I know there's been instances this year where it's similar, but the vision's been very clear. You can technically see it. And they've missed a week. I don't know. And from Fremantle's point of view, I don't think they're even worried about if he does or he doesn't play. I think, you know, Brisbane are such a well-rounded team that if it does go through and he does miss, someone else comes in and plays their role. And I think that's where, sort of from Fremantle's point of view, they're worrying about themselves and what they can do, and whether he's there or not on Saturday come 2:30, only time will tell.
1: All right, give us your preview of what you think will happen on the last Saturday in September at the MCG, Dockers Lions.
0: Oh, it's a tough one, isn't it? Because as a footy lover, I don't support anyone. I just like watching like a really good game of footy. That's probably one of the best things, if it's a good game of footy, like the game on the weekend. That Brisbane Hawthorn game has to go down as one of the greatest games, and it just happened to be a final that I think a lot of people have ever watched. So my gut says that it could be a massive whitewash in Fremantle's advantage, just with everything that sort of happened. But then there's another side that go, well, Brisbane have been there and done it, and they're going for a three-peat. You know, they've got a lot on the line. They've got players all over the ground that can turn a game on a dime, and you only have to look at Lohman, doesn't touch it for a half, and then next minute kicks five goals, and he's the one that turned it for him. He's the complete showman. He, you know, turned that game on a dime and got them sort of where they needed to get to. But how much did that Saturday night game take out of Brisbane? It's such a hard one. I would love to see just a good game of footy, and then the siren goes and Fremantle will have a kick directly in front to win, and it slots straight through the middle. There you go. How's that?
1: I love it. I think that's a fantastic analysis, and the town of Fremantle would just be going ballistic if that were the case. Where are you going to watch it?
0: To be honest, I've got no idea at the moment. As time goes on and you get older, it's something that I don't put plans together. I'm actually training for a 24-hour run in November, and Saturday's a long run. It's supposed to be a 6-hour run. So I'm either going to have to wake up super, super early and start running and be very sore watching the grand final, or I'll be running and listening to it on the old wireless. So not.
1: Have we got you there, Brett?
0: Yep, still here.
1: Yeah, you just cut out at the very end there. But, yeah, how's the training coming along for the 24-hour run?
0: It's going good. It's a whole nother ball game. Obviously, you know, playing football for such a long period of my life, everything's short, sharp sprint work. And now I'm trying to train the body to not run fast and to run slow for longer periods of time. So it's super enjoyable. It's to raise money for rare cancers through Warp 9. So it's just, you know, I'm in a position where I just want to test the mind, body and soul and also raise some funds. So it's been enjoyable, but it's still a long way to go.
1: Where can people donate?
0: Through the Warp 9 website, that's the easiest, or my sort of Instagram handle, Peaking Life. Every cent counts. We've already raised up to 16 and a half grand already. And it's one of those things. I know there's a lot of charities out there that raise money for really good causes, and this is just another one of them. And, you know, for every cent counts and goes a long way to someone that's in a position that, you know, needs that funding. So, yeah, training will just continue and off we go.
1: Best of luck with that, and that's fantastic. Make sure you head on over if you do have an extra dollar in the pocket that you can give away. Hey, Brett, just quickly, actually, how many sausage rolls did you kick in the Grandy?
0: Well, if you add up the points, does that count as well?
1: Yeah, go on.
0: didn't have my kicking boots on. I think it was like three goals, six or seven. it was just one of those things that a few of them were, you know, pretty easy. So, but anyway, that just gives me more keenness to get down to pre-season next year and fine-tune those kicking skills. So the footy gods are a crazy thing. You think you've got it all sussed out and then they'll have the last laugh. So anyway, there's still room for improvement.
1: Well, I think the team had the last laugh with a pretty big win on a couple of weekends ago. Hey, Brett, thanks so much for your time today. Been an absolute pleasure chatting.
0: No, as always, thank you, and go Freo.
1: Go Freo. There he goes. Brett Peake here on Sports Drive today. Massive thanks to Brett for joining the show. And you heard him. Head on over to his Instagram, Brett_Peake, and you'll be able to find the link to the Warp 9's website.
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1: Let's turn our attention elsewhere. Let's talk some cricket for the time being. We're going to do that with cricket journalist Paul Dennett here on the show this afternoon. Paul, welcome back to the program.
6: Hey, Matt, how you going?
1: Really well. Thanks for taking the time today. Are you consumed by the footy at this stage of year, be it Aussie rules or rugby league?
6: I do like it. I think it's a great time of the year. Obviously, Sydney's a rugby league town still, and so I watched the game from New Zealand on the weekend. I was at the pub and there was literally hundreds there, and it was a great atmosphere. Lots of interest on the group chat, but certainly we'll watch the AFL Grand Final as well next weekend, and then the obviously the league, and then the Rugby League Grand Final the weekend after that. So it is a great time of the year, September. It's hard to beat it.
1: What about the Aussies? Really good win over Zimbabwe, a clean sweep in the end. 3-0. What did you think of the ODI series for Australia?
6: Yeah, I thought there was actually a fair degree of positives to take out of it. Didn't expect much from it, and it was actually a pretty good series. I think people might say, well, you know, you can't get too excited about beating Zimbabwe 3-0. But I think that that's underselling Zimbabwe. I think they're a pretty professional sort of side. They're full of a lot of capable players. They're no easy beats. They beat Australia in the T20 World Cup not that long ago. And to be fair to them, although ultimately it was a 3-0 win, Australia looked all but gone in the final game. So really, it probably should have been 2-1 to Australia. And in the first game, there was a period when I was watching thinking Zimbabwe had a really decent partnership going. And I was thinking, if they stick around for another 10 or 20 runs, they'll suddenly look like their favourites. Ultimately, they faded away and Australia won. So nothing too extraordinary in terms of a 3-0 win that was fairly close. But I think that there was a lot to take away that the batting, several players confirmed or reconfirmed how good they are. And with the bowling, Nathan Ellis just underlined what an emerging, he's been on the scene for a while now. But I made a social media post where I said if Australia was picking their best 11, you know, for the World Cup tomorrow and all people were available, and if they're only going to pick three quicks, you could make an argument that it's no longer an automatic selection of Stark, Cummins and Hazelwood, that you've almost got to say it's a bit like Scott Boland in the Test series, that he has worked his way into it, and it's now you've got to force four into three, and that's how good Nathan Ellis is. He's right up in amongst that top group.
1: And he did it with the bat too, didn't he? That was the real pleasing thing late in the piece in that third ODI with along with Spencer Johnson. Those two saw it home for Australia. But, yeah, Nathan Ellis definitely pushing his case. Josh Inglis, what a great batting performance it was too, though, from him coming in at number four and scoring that century. That really took Australia towards victory.
6: Yeah, it was a remarkable sort of game because I was listening to them at the toss and they were saying it's the second time that this pitch has been used, and that at Harare Sports Club, where the game was, which incidentally has held more one-dayers than any other venue in the world, which I certainly wouldn't have picked. I suppose it's the only one where they ever hold them there in Zimbabwe, pretty much, maybe the odd game in Bulawayo. But they said that it gets very tired in the second half of the match for when it's being used for the second time. And so it's a good pitch to bat first on. And I thought, gee, this could be interesting. If Zimbabwe get a half-decent total, Australia might struggle to make it. And that's as it proved. Australia really should have lost. You're right. Inglis was superb. But when he went for a brilliant century, it just looked like there was going to be too much to do for the Australians. And Ellis gutted it out. He struggled a little bit early on, then started to play well. But for me, the best moment was the last ball of the second last over. Spencer Johnson edged it down to sort of third region, and there was an easy single. And it was kind of Nathan Ellis said, no, saying, I'll do this, meaning that he was going to face the last over, needing nine to win. And he just went bang and hit the first ball clean as you like over long on for six. And from there, Australia suddenly became favourites and they duly won. But it was a pretty cool moment that, you know, the guy that's dominated with the ball all series to then stand up right at the end and really eagerly put it on his own bat and then deliver. It was very impressive.
1: All right, the Aussies up against South Africa. How do you think they'll fare in this series? First game coming up tomorrow.
6: It's interesting. I mean, they're also talking in commentary about how a deplorable Australia's record has been in one-day cricket since winning the 2023 World Cup. And that's for good reason. With a crowded fixture list, Australia inevitably deprioritises bilateral one-dayers and picks a sort of all sorts of different players and doesn't really care when they lose these bilateral series. As long as you win the World Cup, nothing else really matters. I think it was before the last World Cup that Australia pretty much got hammered, I think, from memory in a series against South Africa. But I think they'll be better this time around. I think that because this is the venue for the World Cup in about 13 months' time, they're going into it with a pretty close to full-strength side. You know, that some of the big quicks are going to be featuring throughout the series, which is very, very rare to see the likes of Stark and Cummins and Hazelwood in one day. Hazelwood did play one game against Zimbabwe, but it's a rare sight to see in the Australian squad those three players. So you'd have to think that with a little bit of acclimatisation to the conditions, having been playing in Zimbabwe, that they'll put up a competitive show. South Africa are always hard to beat in one-day international cricket. always hard to beat at home. So I suppose if I had to put money on it, I'd be probably edging towards a South African victory. But, you know, I think that the main thing is good preparation for the World Cup, which is going to be in Southern Africa in a year's time.
1: All right, looking forward to what's to come for Australia. Just turning our attention to India and Japan, the recent T20. What are your thoughts on this particular match? Did India pressure the umpires here?
6: Firstly, it's a great... what a question to sort of be able to ask, turning our attention to the India versus Japan T20. That's, it's pretty cool, but it was in Tokyo. It was and Japan, they should have won. It was a rain-affected game, reduced to 5 overs a side and on a pretty dicey pitch. And the idea that... I think some guy on Twitter, an Indian fan on Twitter, said, do you think India will make 100 off our 5 overs? And the answer was no. I think they made 33 or something like that. So Japan were, you know, looking like they probably would win. Akshar Patel from India bowling the final over. And then there's a left-handed batter on strike. And there was a ball where he should have shaped to play a reverse sweep. And the ball ended up passing fairly wide to the leg side of his, if you go with his initial stance as a left-hander. And the umpire duly called it wide. But the rule is, or at least the convention, the playing condition that the International Cricket Council has been enforced, is that as soon as you shape to either play a reverse sweep or a switch hit, either of those two, you kind of forfeit the leg side wide rule being so draconian. So basically, as soon as you do that, they then say, we're going to regard both sides as if it's the offside. So it's got to be actually wide of the lines painted on the actual pitch. And this ball was not wide of those. So it should not have been called a wide. By calling it a wide, of course, would have put India further into the mire, and Japan may well have gone on to win. But the Indians protested, and volubly, and the umpires conferred and changed their decision and made it a non-wide. And I first heard about this from social media, where the outrage was beginning to build, and it's the typical narrative, you know, big bad India that rule the game and run the game, dominating and bullying an umpire, and you know, what a pathetic spectacle. I actually don't think it's that bad. I've been as critical as anyone of the BCCI and India over the years. I think in this instance here, I just don't think any other side would have done anything differently. When the umpire has made a clear mistake, it's not a question of getting an LBW wrong or thinking that he's hit it and he hasn't. Actually getting the rules of the game wrong, I would defy any team not to walk up to the umpire and say, hey, what's going on here? And then the umpires do have it within the playing conditions of the laws that if they realise they've made a mistake, they can change their decisions. And I think the square leg umpire, who's a much more experienced umpire, got involved, and I think they realised, you've made a mistake. So at that point, you might as well then get it correct. So I think it's a long way of saying I can see why the outrage is there, and it's going berserk on social media at the moment. And the Indians are returning fire. So there's a lot of unsavoury conversations going on. I actually don't. I'm not too bothered by it because I'm sure that if it was Australia, they'd have done exactly the same thing. And if it was me playing, and I like to think I'm play with good sportsmanship and everything else. I think when the umpire makes an actual mistake in the rules, you're entitled to say something. But I know plenty of people would disagree with me. Probably the majority disagree.
1: I don't know about that. Thanks very much for your time, Paul, as always. And it's great to be able to chat Australia, Zimbabwe, India, Japan, go all around the world with you here on the show today. Thanks so much for taking the time.
6: Thanks, Matt. Anytime.
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1: Let's now catch up with our next guest, Western Bulldogs legend. I'm really looking forward to hearing Dougie's thoughts on this, being an old school footballer. Doug Hawkins joins the show right now. Doug, good afternoon.
9: Good afternoon, Matty. Good afternoon, Matty.
1: Doug, is it a suspension? I must admit, I have been surprised by the amount of people here on this show today that have called in or messaged through that say, yes, it is a suspension and he deserves to miss. What do you think?
9: Matty, and you know I am old school, and you said that, that I played in the 70s, the 80s, the 90s. Matty, I played 350 games of VFL, AFL football, and I never played in a grand final. And if that would happen to me, a gut punch, you want to call, I know the rules have changed to what we had in those eras, and I was unable to play in a grand final. And just don't forget, he's played 320 games, I think 15 or 16 years of AFL football, a six-time best and fairest winner. He's won two Brownlow medals. And Lachie Neale has never been suspended in his football career. And to be rubbed out for a grand final, not a home and away game, totally different, for a grand final opportunity, Matty, I'll be honest with you, mate, I'll say it in one word, a disgrace, an absolute disgrace. People could be listening to us, Matty, now, and they're saying, Dougie, you're old school, that's a old-fashioned. Jennifer wasn't hurt. He wasn't injured. It was not a head punch or anything like that. It was a slap across the guts. Oh, please. Matty, you can hear me in my voice. You can tell that I'm absolutely flabbergasted by this suspension. And again, I'll say it again, Matty. No, Jennifer was okay, got up all right. And this bloke's got an outstanding record, which they probably didn't even take into account. Mate, I'm shocked. Absolutely shocked and gutted for Lachie Neale to be able to go and have a chance to win three in a row. But anyway.
1: Yeah, I'm on board with you, Doug. I agree with you. I think we're talking AFL here. It's the big boys. It's a prelim final. You run past Jack Ginnivan, you give him a little whack, it's okay.
9: Yeah,
1: you know, he gets up.
9: Please.
1: You didn't. It wasn't a king hit from behind. You didn't get him head high, none of that. It was just a whack across the guts. But that's how the AFL have seen it. Across 2026, all cases have been suspended, and so is the case for Lachie Neale. Although Brisbane are appealing the decision tomorrow night, so it'll be about 2 o'clock WA time. We'll keep you up to date here on Sports Drive tomorrow with the case. Do you expect the appeals board to uphold the decision, or do you think he'll be let off?
9: Matty, I don't think he'll be let off. Tell me a few years ago, was it Barry Hall that he put a conjunction on, or so, he put something onto the AFL and he was allowed to play but had to go and appear the next week? Is that?
1: Yeah.
9: Am I making that up, Matty?
1: No, that was the 05 grand final when Sydney won, I believe.
9: Yep.
1: And, that he was suspended after
9: Barry
1: the
9: Hall,
1: prelim.
9: Didn't he?
1: Yeah, Barry Hall.
9: Yeah, yep. Barry Hall. He got suspended, and then he got rubbed out, and then the club put some court thing on it, and he was able to play and then go to the tribunal a week later, I think, Matty. Does that sound right, Matty?
1: It sounds about right. I'll look up the exact details. But, I think Barry Hall has come out in post that and said he probably should have been suspended. But he was allowed to play and they won the grand final.
9: Yeah, so yeah, if that was Caleb Sarong or Andrew young Brayshaw or Bolton, mate, I'd feel the same for those players. I just think it's ludicrous, Matty. I think it's an absolute disgrace. I think it's a joke. And again, the kid wasn't hurt. And the bloke who did it has an outstanding record, Matty. I'm just staggered by it that you can't play. He won't be playing in the grand final for that action. Seriously. Anyway.
1: Yep. Well, there you have it. People off the text line agreeing and disagreeing. Someone suggests that actually it may have been Andrew Dunkley from 96. So, yeah, that may have been the case. But there was a Barry Hall one too from about, 20 years ago in 05. Just, Dougie, before we get to the grand final and your thoughts on it, now, the Brownlow medal, Monday night, Nick Dacos, 47 votes, a record. Do you recall the most Brownlow votes that you ever received in one season?
9: Yeah, I know it off by heart, Matty. Not that I've kept it all, but I remember in 84, I finished, I reckon, fifth. This bloke called Michael Byrne from South Melbourne. Then he was at Hawthorn, went to South Melbourne, maybe. I reckon I polled 14 votes.
1: You did? You came equal fifth? That wouldn't even get you in the top 25 now.
9: Dacos had 12 votes. Round 5! He had 12 votes by round 5, Matty Dacos. Mate, that is staggering. That is, and I was just interested. I was just flipping around today to myself at work, and I thought to myself, I reckon when Tony Liberatore won it in 90, I don't even reckon he polled 18 votes. He may have got 18 votes or 19 votes. And I reckon Dipper, when he won it with Greg Williams in 86, I don't remember them polling in the 20s.
1: I think 17, I think.
9: What did they get?
1: I think 17.
9: 17 votes. Yeah. I mean, Peter, you look at it, Luke Jackson polled, I think, 18 or 19 votes. Bolt must have got around the 15, 6, something like that, wasn't it, Matty? Bolt, yep. 15 or yep. 16. And my boy, Murphy Reed, he polled terrific. Matty, he got around that same mark, 15, 16 votes.
1: He did. A lot of the Dockers stole votes off of each other. But, you can't tell me Nick Dacos is a 28 better vote getter than Luke Jackson or a near on 40 better vote getter than a Josh Tracy. You know, you can't tell me there's that much disparity between the two, but that's how it is. It's inflation of the Brownlow medal. Nick Dacos, very well deserved. Now, Doug, you mentioned Murphy Reed. He hasn't had the greatest of final series. He's looked a little shaky at times, obviously just a second year player. What would your advice be to Murphy Reed for this weekend's grand final?
9: My advice for Murphy Reed would be this, Matty. It'd be a very, very simple one. Very, very simple one. This is a kid, Matty, that I saw last year and I started to follow him. I watched him very, very closely. He's a kid, and not many kids, young kids, can do this. He knows when to hold the ball and he knows when to give it. People can listen to what I'm saying. He knows when to hold it. He knows when to give it. He's a gun. This kid's a gun. Now, Matty, I got a little gut feeling. I've watched him over the last week or two. He doesn't look 100% right. Now, do you know anything else, Matty, regarding that? Is he's got some sort of injury or not?
1: Well, he got one in the nether regions in his nurries a few weeks back. So that might be just a little bit of a lack of confidence now when he's going up for contests because he doesn't want to, you know, re-injure that area of his body.
9: Well, you know what, Matty? And I love this bloke, by the way, and arguably probably one of the greatest players, Lee Matthews and that. They've had a crack at him about not having a go or not put his body on the line a couple of times. And, Matty, the one that they were talking about, mate, the kid couldn't do anything about it. The ball bounced over his head, Matty.
1: Yep.
9: And I know this because I watched it. The ball landed about 15 metres from him. How can he... He's turned around and he decided not to go and he stopped. Well, the ball wasn't in his ball range. It wasn't. It was not in his range.
1: Yeah.
9: And they said to him, oh, he didn't go hard enough or he didn't have a go. Some of these commentators actually never played the game. Maybe they wouldn't know at that level. They wouldn't have an absolute clue. Some of their comments was just a load of crap. And Matty, you know what I'm talking about? The one over the kid's head?
1: Yes, yep, I recall, yep.
9: And it landed 15 metres from him. Mm. How could young Reed attack. He wouldn't. What? He's not going to get it. He wasn't going to be in the contest. Anyway, and you know what my advice would be to him, Matty? Don't change anything, mate. You just keep playing the way you've been playing. You're going to be an absolute superstar, son. Don't go in there and bang into people, cry, crash into people in the opposition players at the Brisbane Lions, because that's not your game. Your game is about holding it, and giving it, and taking the game on. Son, don't change a thing. Don't go in there and try and be, you know, buffle him and try and push him around on that. Just play the way you play, son.
1: Love it. Now, just on the Brisbane Hawthorn prelim final very quickly, where does that rank amongst the great games that you've seen?
9: Matty, I reckon over the last 25, 30 years, probably nearly one or two of them. It's just, I can't remember the other one, to be honest to you, Matty. It was just an absolute ripper, wasn't it? Mm. It was an absolute ripper. Goal for goal. Like one side at one stage, Hawthorn looked like they're going to win it easily, and then Brisbane come back, and then got 20-odd points up, and then Hawthorn come back. Mate, it was goal for goal. I think it was 18, 19 goals, which we don't see a lot, Matty, in footy these days, particularly in a crunch game like a prelim final. And to end the way it did, gee, Matty, at the start, I thought he had no prior opportunity, because I saw the back of it, because I saw McCluckie grabbing from behind.
1: Yep.
9: And I didn't see the arm was loose. Is that right, Matty? Is that a fair call?
1: That's a fair call.
9: So is there a reason why he couldn't have dropped the ball onto his foot and kick it? So I changed my opinion at the start. I thought he had no prior opportunity. And then when I saw the front on, he did. And I'll just say this, Matty. I think the umpire got it right. I think he got it right.
1: I agree. I think the umpire got that one right. Clearly, players in that situation, when you're up by, you know, however many it was, 3 points at that time, players are told to keep the ball in tight if they get tackled. But the problem was that McCluggage tackled him really smartly in that he kept one arm held, didn't take him to ground, and Jarman Impey had a chance to actually get rid of it and selected not to. So, yeah, it was. I think the free kick was there. Don't know about a couple of the other ones up the ground. The Lewis deliberate call was interesting. I think that was 50-50 and probably should have been thrown back in, which may have been a slight difference. But, yeah, at the end of the day, Brisbane too good. They're looking for a three-peat. Dockers looking for their first ever, Doug. So how do you see the game playing out on Saturday, and where will you be watching from?
9: Well, Matty, I'm going to be going to the game. I think it's going to be an absolute ripper. Mate, I was a bit worried about Freo playing on the big stage in front of 100,000. Matty, remember a few weeks ago, I got a feeling it was the Melbourne game. Is that... I reckon the Dockers played a...
1: Yeah.
9: Did Dockers win that game, Matty?
1: No, they went down by 4 points.
9: Yeah, MCG, wasn't it? Correct.
1: Yes. Yep.
9: Yeah. I thought they were terrific. And Melbourne were on a flyer too. They were absolutely flying. So I don't think the ground was going to worry the Dockers. I think they'll enjoy the MCG. And, you know, and again, they've got a lot of talent in that side. And Matty, we touched on this a few weeks ago when I was a bit worried about if they've matured enough. And I think they have. I think they've got a lot of players now, you know, particularly that forward line. You look at Tracy and number 20, Matty. Is that Voss?
1: It's Voss, yep. Yeah, the prancing
9: pony. Does he have a crack?
1: He has a crack, all right.
9: Don't he, geez, I like to see him playing in the 70s and 80s. Attack him. But you love to play with blokes like that, Matty. Blokes like Boss and Tracy and Miss and the way they tack the footy. Mate, and the boy, Hayden Young, the left foot of the blonde-headed kid, he's a gun. He's a terrific player too as well, mate. So you've got a lot of maturity through that side as well, with Saron as well and Brayshaw. And Jackson, obviously, in the ruck and bolt. Mate, they've got a real good mix. I reckon they've got a real even side. And I think Justin Longmire was just named the Coach of the Association, wasn't it?
1: Of the Year, Coaches Association Award, yep.
9: Yeah, that was well done to him. Fantastic. Mate, I'm going to go with Brisbane. I'm a bit more reluctant now if Neil doesn't get that nod over it. I just think the three in a row... it's a tough call, Matty. It's a tough one. Who are you tipping, Matty?
1: I'm sticking on the Dockers. I've been on them all year long, Doug. I'm not going to jump off now. They're great. I mean, it's going to be a great game, and it's a great storyline. Brisbane looking for three. in a row. Yeah. Fremantle looking for their first. I think the stars are aligning, Doug, personally. Fremantle, limited injuries this season. They've had a great fixture. Sydney lose all their players at the wrong time, and Fremantle get it in a prelim. Lockie Neal might go out. Things seem to be falling in place for Freo. I like Luke Jackson in the ruck. I think he'll get on top of Draper and Fort and make them run defensively, and he should hit the scoreboard. I think Bolton could be really damaging too if he plays a little deep. That Dusty Martin on grand final day sort of style, I think Bolton could really impact.
9: Sure.
1: The Dockers have a really good back line. Whether they play Cox or not is going to be interesting. I'll stick with the Dockers, of course. I've been on them all year long, so I can't jump off.
9: I'm going for Brisbane, Matty. I'm going for Brisbane, mate, to get to win three in a row, mate. Just.
1: Yeah, all right. Now, very quickly, Zach Butters, how are you going to get him to the Bulldogs?
9: Well, we got him, and remember I told you, Matty?
1: You told me this.
9: All of our listeners, I told you weeks and weeks ago that he'll go to one club in Victoria to be red, white and blue, and that's happened now. Mate, $2 million, a lot of money. Matty, a lot of money. With him, Bont Richards on board now. Libba's retired. He's been a great player for our footy club, like his old man was. I think Butters are just slotting that spot really well, Matty. We get Sam Darcy back as well. I just think the Bulldogs next year will be in a great position to launch, barring injury, with Butters playing for them.
1: All right. All the best. Doug, enjoy the grand final on the weekend. Enjoy the festivities in Melbourne. How many is Melbourne being draped in purple at the moment?
9: Mate, it's purple everywhere. And the Wharfie time, is that what they call it?
1: Wharfie time, yes. Yes.
9: I hope the AFL give it the all clear. I hope they give it the all clear. Has it been given the all clear, Matty, yet?
1: Not just yet, but signs are positive.
9: Just do it anyway, you Docker fans. Just do it. Stick it right up.
1: Yeah, that's it. That's it. It is. You'll love it. And grand final day, Wharfie time, there's nothing better, Doug. It's the best thing in football right now in 2026.
9: Good on you, Matty. Have a good one, mate.
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1: The 1998 Doig medalist, Jason Norris, joins me. Jason, good afternoon.
13: Great to be with you.
1: Thanks very much for taking the time. Whereabouts do we find you in Melbourne?
13: I'm on Bourke Street at the moment, just catching up with a few of my ex-teammates with Spider Burton and Jamie Rillo having a beer. And we lobbed in here last night. We went via Bali. Just started to soak up the atmosphere and getting sort of some knowing nods of approval from the purple scarf people that keep walking past us. So it's been really nice.
1: Oh, that's great to hear. Bali seems to be the way for a few people, considering the price of flights.
13: Yeah, we got ahead of the game a little bit and just booked a fully refundable Bali Melbourne about 2 months ago. So if we didn't get through, we could always refund the flight and fly home. So worked out beautifully for us. We didn't miss a home prelim, and we got to see two home finals and get here reasonably cheaply. So it's ended up being pretty good for us.
1: Well, that's awesome. Hey, Jason, what do you like about this particular Fremantle side, the 2026 version of the Dockers?
13: Well, there's so much to like, isn't there? It's been quite an amazing year to watch. I go to all the games and really enjoy. The success obviously has been amazing, but also the way they seem to now play and be in and around every game, they're always a chance. And even those that they shouldn't have been throughout the year, they managed to get over the top of the opposition. So, I mean, there's so many exciting players, there's so many exciting big men, ruckmen, small forwards, big forwards. It's just an incredible list. And, I mean, it's a credit to Wolsey putting that together. You know, it seems to be, well, they keep talking about the fact that it's got no free hits in there. So, and I've said right from the start of this season when people started suggesting Fremantle might go all the way and get to the grand final and lose, I said, well, the list they've got, they can get there for the next 3 or 4 years with the squad they've got, which is also amazing to think that this group seems to be signed up for the foreseeable future.
1: Well, it's a great premiership window for them now, and the fact that they've made the grand final this year can only be a positive thing. What was the 1995 version of the Dockers like? So I asked you about this current version. How would you describe the club in its infancy?
13: We were very very much an amateur club back then compared to today. We were still putting in and obviously giving it our best, but we still had jobs or study, and they were sort of the primary, you know, the things you did most of the day and trained out of hours. So and we were probably a bit more social, and there was less social media, so we could be more social. And but we had a great time. And being the first ever Fremantle team is something that I know the guys that were in it are very proud to say they were. And we had a reasonably successful first year and some successes along the way. We didn't ultimately get to any finals while I was playing, at least, but certainly had a good time and we learned a lot. And the friendships I've got now through that first, you know, 4 or 5, 6 years are my friends for life. And I see a lot of those guys all the time. And we all struggled together, but we certainly appreciated each other and what we all did for each other back then.
1: You were pretty social, you said. Where was the number one place after games on a Saturday night in Freo? Was it the Zanzibar, or where did you end up?
13: Yeah, we went there a little bit. We went to the Clink a little bit. The Left Bank was a supporter at that stage, so we'd ended up going there quite a lot. Yeah, we enjoyed our social aspects as much as we enjoyed playing footy together. So we had a nice mix, and I think that, like I said, the guys that I hung out with then are the same guys I hang out with now. We probably just don't quite go to the Clink anymore. That's the only difference.
1: Now, you were in Hawaii, weren't you, that when Freo originally made the call to you?
13: I was, yeah. You got a good memory. I was, on a football trip when I was playing for Melbourne. So in Hawaii with the Melbourne side, we'd lost the preliminary final the year or that season to West Coast Eagles at the Wacker. And I was in Hawaii and Jared rang, what was in the middle of the night over there. And that sort of started the conversation about going from Melbourne back to Fremantle.
1: Where does Jared rank amongst the best coaches that you've ever had?
13: Well, you certainly can't knock his ideals, which I think you see so much now today, the high possession, maintain possession game, which he started. I had a chat with him, actually. It was grand final night in 2013 after Fremantle lost, and I was having a chat with him. I said, you must feel a bit fulfilled about the fact that the way the game's played now is such a reflection on the way you wanted it to be played back then. He said, well, that was my way of going about it, and it seems to have worked, albeit didn't work as well as we would have liked to in the late 90s, but that's how the game's played now, isn't it? It's just all keep the ball in possession and for as long as you can, and if you can't maintain possession, then get it to a contest. So, yeah, very similar to the way we were trying to play back then, just didn't have the skill level and probably enough of the good players to do it.
1: How do you think you would fare in today's game? Because you had some great running capacity, so I think you'd be able to run with the best of them, wouldn't you?
13: Yeah, that was certainly a bit of a strength, but I could also butcher it badly. So I don't know if my skill level is anywhere near, well, it certainly wasn't anywhere near as good as the players have today, but I suppose as a young person through professional sport, you change your ways to suit the game. And, you know, that sort of the game back then was a lot about running and kicking long down the line to contests. So it wasn't as precise as it is now. So I'd like to think I would be reasonably competitive, but I mean, easy to say that now when I'm 54, so who knows.
1: Now, a couple of famous games against the Brisbane Lions for the Freo Dockers in the early days, the Quentin Leach goal after the siren at Subiaco Oval, and you played the Lions over in South Africa, of all places, as well.
13: We did, yeah. We played an ANZAC Cup game there in start of 1998. It was where they were trying to push the game internationally, and I went over early with Dale Kickett for about a week beforehand, and we toured around and promoted the game through some of the lesser, the Soweto type areas of Cape Town, and put on some clinics with the young kids there, and in return they got a cup of Coke, and we played a pre-season game there. It was incredible, actually. It wasn't a huge crowd, but just to be able to play there, and then we had a few days at Sun City Resort where we had a bit of a camp post that game. So certainly memorable playing a game over there. And the Leachy goal after the siren was a ripper. It was a great kick Leachy, and we missed him dearly. It was one of those highlights that you'll never forget.
1: Now, it's incredible that the Brisbane Lions of 2026 are looking for a three-peat. They would be the first ever team to three-peat in the AFL, that is, twice. What were the early 2000s Brisbane Lions side like to come up against?
13: Well, they were very strong. I mean, my last season was 2002 when they were just going through that campaign. And the side was dominated by gun midfielders and Jonathan Brown, essentially. I'm sure I'm not being as respectful as I should be as some of the other players, but when you had like Lappin and Akamanis and Voss, the Scott brothers, those sort of, big-bodied mids that they had going through that, Simon Black, through that midfield, they were just hard to match up on, and you'd tag one and the other one and get on top, and they just had too much of a potent midfield. And then they had a lunatic playing at centre-half forward. It was as tough as it was. So, I mean, they had a great side and they had a great coach, as it turned out. So they were certainly very difficult to play against, that's for sure.
1: Mm. We're here with Jason Norrish, 1998 Doig Medal winner. Where does Chuck come from?
13: Chuck Norris, the karate guy. So I got that when I was about 15. Stuck ever since. So everyone calls me now, my mum. So...
1: Well, of course, coming through the ranks, the Claremont days. Did you catch the grand final this past weekend? Unfortunately, a disappointing one.
13: Yeah, I was up watching actually up in Bali with Paul Hazelby, and it was always going to be tough with that many Fremantle listed players, wasn't it, for Claremont? So I work with Bailey Rogers, and they knew they had going to have a tough time of it. So I'm sure they would have liked to be a bit more competitive than they were, but that first quarter blew them away, and they really weren't in it. Unfortunately, so they've been a while without a premiership now, Claremont, albeit they've been close enough. So I think you're always going to struggle to come up against, the guys that I see at Claremont, because I go down and watch them quite a lot too, compared to, full-time, highly paid AFL players. It's really not going to be a competitive game if they have that many players playing for them, Peel. So the result was probably not unexpected, I wouldn't have thought.
1: Yeah, I agree. I would have thought Claremont would have put up a little bit more of a fight. It was disappointing.
13: Yeah.
1: Justin Longmuir, geez, he'd look at that game and he'd go, you speak about the premiership window, he'd be thinking we're set for the next 5 to 10 years with some of the young players that stood up.
13: Yeah, exactly right. And I suppose the challenge that they're going to have at some stage, as all those good sides do, is to keep them all for a long period of time is going to be hard. I know they've got a lot of their really, really good players signed up for long-term contracts, but that sort of second half of your side, or that sort of 15 to 25 listed player, are the ones that really can, as Freo showed this year with some of their lesser-known players who have stood up and done so well, that if you don't have those players backing you in, then you're going to start getting a bit skinny if you get injuries. And fortunately, Fremantle haven't had that this year, but you've seen how cruel it can be to an AFL side like West Coast last year when they don't have the players. They just can't get a competitive side on the field. So, I mean, Freo are batting really deep at the moment, but if you're in that sort of 20 to 30 play, at some stage you're going to say, hey, I need to get more opportunities somewhere else at the moment. So I can see that maybe being an issue for them in the future. But I'm also excited about to see who they bring in. I mean, they're going to have some opportunities to bring some players in, and that could be exciting to see too.
1: Mm. Now, Brennan Cox was pulled from the grand final. Do you expect him to play on Saturday?
13: It's a really hard question, isn't it? Mm. I mean, they, I can see why they pulled him from the grand final to make sure he wasn't going to get injured, just in case. I mean, I read the media about the fact that he was up and about today, and that, you know, it looked as though he was pretty happy with him, happy with how things were going. But I mean, I don't think he'd lose either way. If he plays, he's obviously been a very good player for a good period of time now. But you can't knock what McDonald's done over the last few weeks. He stepped up, done some great jobs on some players, and he hasn't been the worst. So I hate those hard luck stories in grand finals, but it's one of those guys could be it.
1: Would they look to change anything in terms of their game style against the Brisbane Lions, or do they just keep rolling with what they've been going with all season long?
13: I think you have to, don't you? It's been successful. I mean, they gave Brisbane a bit of a touch up mid-year in Brisbane, which was, you know, sort of started their really hot run, and I mean, the margin in the game didn't reflect how dominant they were in the first half. But you know, you would assume, you'd know that Brisbane have done some work here, so they're going to be countering some of the things they've got wrong that time. And, you know, it's so easy to do on the analysis and work out what's what. So, yeah, I mean, you wouldn't be changing too much, would you? But you, by the same token, you want to have a few backup plans. You don't get to a point of the game in the grand final and not have a plan B if you need it.
1: Well, how do you think the Dockers will win it on Saturday?
13: Well, I mean, all the stats which indicate it's going to be a close game. So I hope it doesn't get too wet. I mean, they are forecasting a bit of rain. I'm just worried that the Hawthorn final was, you know, got a bit slippery and they just mishandled it. It's nice and dry here now, and it will be for a few days, and I hope it won't be an issue. So a dry game would certainly be handy. A less windy game than they had in 2013 would also be nice, given that would hurt them in front of goal. And this, I mean, like Brisbane do, they need their guns to stand up and be as good as they have been, and get some potency out of the forwards. I mean, it's not a really difficult game plan, is it? Get your midfielders to win the ball, get your forwards to kick a goal.
1: It's a simple game.
13: So, yeah. It should be, shouldn't it? It should make it sound like that, but it's not, as we all know.
1: Will Lachie Neale be playing?
13: Sorry, what was that?
1: Will Lachie Neale be playing?
13: Well, his record's not as impeccable as they made out, is it? Mm. So it's hard to see them turning around on it, given he has got form and he has been found guilty twice. So, I mean, they've got to have a go, don't they? They've got to try and find a way for him to play. He's not as potent a player as he was, but he's still a very good player. And he was very good last year when he came in off the bench, wasn't he? So
1: yeah, it was great.
13: Yeah, I just wonder how much the AFL reads into off-the-field stuff while making a stand on this. I'm not sure, so we'll see, yeah.
1: Yep, that we will. The more pressing question, will we get to see Warfie time on grand final day?
13: Gee, I hope so. It's been amazing. I've had sort of tingles down my spine when they brought it out in the final. That was just unreal. And how the crowd reacted, is it's amazing. Such a small thing has become such a big thing. I'd love to see them bring it out, and I'd love to see it be successful. So if it helps, then yes, bring it out, put it on for sure.
1: Yeah, we'd love to see it. All right, just before I let you go, Jason, could I get your ultimate prediction? So a winner, a margin, and a Norm Smith medalist. I think we know who your winner's going to be.
13: Well, yeah, I think Fremantle, I think, you know, a goal, maybe two. I call it 8 points, and it's hard to go past Luke Jackson if he has to play well for them to win. And if he plays well, then and they win, then he's got to be up there in the votes for sure.
1: I agree. Jason, thanks so much for your time, and enjoy the week in Melbourne.
13: Thanks very much, Jack. Cheers.
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18: Hello and welcome back to the Perth Footy Radio Show. For the last time in 2026, my name is Ollie Pike and I am joined, as always, by Seb Hasluck. Seb, it's a sad day.
19: A solemn Seb Hasluck. Obviously, great weekend.
18: A dusty Seb Hasluck too.
19: Not super dusty. definitely not as dusty as probably some players are out there at the moment after due celebrations and as some Freo fans should be as well, which we'll talk about in this little intro bit.
18: You got the scarf on today?
19: I do. We've flipped role reversal. I need to feel a little bit of success once in my life, given that Saints are giving me nothing. Going after Lob, and that's about it in the off-season, so I don't see our fortunes
18: Lob
19: changing.
18: Lob in midfield?
19: Apparently we have to give off a first, but I don't think we're willing to do that. So anyway, it's not the St Kilda podcast, which I wouldn't want anyone to endure anyway, so... But yeah, wearing the Freo scarf, and geez, what scenes they were on Friday night.
18: Yeah, well...
19: Freo just going off. You're on the purple wagon all the way across to Melbourne this week.
18: Yeah, we got to preface...

0: A-grade premiership coach for the North Beach Tigers, back-to-back, if you don't mind, for those boys. And Dan Cripps, which I think you might have a little bit of a vested interest as to where you were last night. I think there'll be some good content coming out of the Trinity Aquinas North Beach camps today.
1: Four premierships in a row. I think both teams probably got lock-ins in terms of their silly Sunday antics. And so we'll be live throwing across to Bill Graydon and North Beach is what's their ground called again?
0: Charles Riley.
1: Charles Riley.
0: Billy Duckworth Terrace.
1: Billy Duckworth Terrace. Fudd's flank, I'm sure, is going off today.
0: Oh, you reckon there's another sign?
1: If he's giving it as large as he gave it yesterday at the grand final on that flank, I'm sure Fudd's flank is going.
0: Could there be a new addition to the oval? Could there be a prize pocket or a Wells wing? Oh, that should be. There needs to be a Nick Wells wing.
1: That's good.
0: He was...
1: Drew's defence, that doesn't have the greatest ring to it, but...
0: The Wells wing needs to happen. He is built for finals.
1: I don't mind prize pocket as well. That's pretty good.
0: If there's a Gary Ayres medalist for the PFL, so the best player of the finals, I think Nick Wells, even in two games, takes to the bank. He was unbelievable. I think him and BT Furmark are probably the two that stood out across the...
1: Senge went all right in that first game.
0: Yeah, it went a bit quiet in the last one for those boys, but, mate, Nick...
1: Anyway, we're not talking about players that didn't make it to the grand final. We're talking about our...
0: Sorry, Ty. BT.
1: Grand
0: we're
1: final
0: talking about the winners.
1: Teams. What a cracking day up at Joondalup HIF Health Insurance Oval, obviously in the HIF Health Insurance PFL Final Series. Culminated in a great day up there. I think the weather sort of... cleared around 10 o'clock and turned into one of those great, sunny, slightly windy days. For our four flag winners in Uni Colts, North Beach Resi's, North Beach Men's and TA's Women's, cracking day for them.
0: Yeah, it was certainly a good day for everyone. I tell you what, the wind didn't do me justice on my on-field interviews. It was blowing everywhere. So I was lucky enough to talk
1: Hair
0: to...
1: Hair swinging back and forth.
0: Oh, it was... I looked like I'd stuck a fork in a toaster. This was sort of the operation I was going with. But spoke to... Yeah, it was good to be able to speak to Dan and Harry and Dill and LA and Frank and Nadia across the day in some interviews on the ground, which was good fun. And then, last time commentating for the day. It's a bunch of lasts. I don't like it. It was...
1: It's also just a good day to, regardless of teams, just to see people from around the league, like chatting to some Freo boys, chatting to North Beach people, and all the people that were involved across the day that we sort of talked about throughout the year and had either conversations on this pod or off the pod. It was a great day, and it is... pretty much as it's the end of their season, it's the end of our season too.
0: Yeah, we got the waffle granny on in the background. I saw Cal England, who just did the coin toss right behind us. He was there watching Jai Bolton's twos for UWA. And yeah, some good games all around the ground. Colts and the twos were unbelievable games.
1: Well, Colts, what was that decided by in the end?
0: I think it was about a goal. And then, obviously, the Rezzies were decided by 2 points.
1: The three out of the four games were pretty close.
0: Yeah.
1: And then a nail-biter in the last game as well, which came down right to the wire. It was a holding the ball in the forward 50.
0: Point UWA winners. That's
1: well,
0: a bit of an oversight by
1: two out of the four games were closer side.
0: But it felt closer that TA's UWA game. There was a lot of feeling in it. There was a big red card in there at the end as well. But it was close for a lot of the day. TA started really well, but UWA just kind of, as the favourites, just chipped them back. But we'll quickly run through some sponsors, then we'll look at our tips for the day. So a big thank you, as always, to Sport FM, the Budget Car and Truck Rental, HIF, West Coast Eagles, Electrical Group Training, Belgravia Apparel, Burley, Sullivan Logistics, WA Football, Life Without Barriers, SKG Radiology, Victor Sports, Business News, SCNWA, For My Sisters, Jack's Tires and Auto, Carlton United Breweries, Camera House and Containers for Change. And it's now time to announce the winner of this year's tipping contest. So it's been a hot topic. And before the weekend, Seb, we were sitting at 132 out of 190. And then I was at 133 out of 190.
1: So I had to go for broke here, didn't I?
0: You had to. But it was also kind of not in your favour based on who you had tipped in the preseason for your predictions. It worked well for your women's, but it didn't work well for your men. So looking at it now, I've got the graphic up in front of me, looking at the... We'll start off with the women's, because I think we both got that one right. So we went A-grade grand final predictions. Trinity Aquinas, I said 6 points, you said 30. So tick for me there. I was 2 points.

0: points off.
1: Yep.
0: Best on ground, McKenna Schultz, Jess Slicer. I'll probably give you the tick on that one. I thought McKenna was slightly better than Jess was on the day.
1: I don't know if the stats have come out yet, but I'd say, between me and Jess, probably not too many touches in the forward line, but it probably didn't get clean entrance in there either.
0: And then Jess and Mia, we both put first goal, which they didn't keep first goal. Paige Bowers, Champagne Bowers with both
1: Champagne
0: of them.
1: Champagne Bowers.
0: We said there was a Bower outage at...
1: love it.
0: At June.
1: I need to go back and listen to the commentary.
0: And then going to the men's 2026 A-grade grand final predictions, I said North Beach by 36 points, so probably
1: you're definitely on the closer side.
0: Ended up happening there. You said CBC by 10 points.
1: Hail Mary.
0: I said best on ground, Fudd. We can give him best off ground.
1: Yep.
0: Does that count?
1: Yep, that counts.
0: You said Matty Ward. And then first goal, I said Stevie Mansfield. And when I saw him starting on the bench, I was like, well, that's probably not going to happen. You said Jakey Austin, who kicked the last goal for CBC. So I got my tip right, but the margin were both pretty well off.
1: Not many goals that came through the CBC forwards, unfortunately, given that there were a few points in there.
0: Just the two for the day for them. I think it was one of the Spencer boys and then Jakey Austin at the end. So a
1: couple of bad injuries as well didn't help the outlook of
0: rest
1: CBC.
0: Rest up to Chrissy Arsui. That was pretty nasty to look out. You don't want to see anyone doing their, what I'm presuming, don't want to speculate, looks to be pretty ACL-ish.
1: Yep, in the knee area.
0: To mine, which means... Parky is the winner, baby. That's no lie. 135 out of 192. Knocking off Seb by two. You're beauty.
1: How good. Well done. Give you flowers.
0: Thank you.
1: That is, excellent. I'm glad we kept it close all year out of not trying to do keeping it close.
0: No,
1: but
0: it's
1: we just, sort of.
0: It's the way it happened.
1: Would love to know how many lead changes there were throughout the year because I reckon there was about a good five or six
0: swinging. You were leading for the first maybe like 8-9 rounds, I reckon. But yeah, even, I feel like I've done pretty well to win it considering all the TA's girls were first to tell me last night after they won that you don't tip us all year, you haven't tipped us all year, you tip
1: and
0: every
1: they
0: week.
1: Should, and they should.
0: Well, held me in good stead, I'm pretty sure. So, yeah, it was certainly a good day for all involved. And then, we'll speak more about... We're going to do a game analysis for the twos and the ones. Obviously, I was commentating the Rezzies. So, sorry, not the ones, the Colts. So, we're going to do a bit of a deep dive into that one as well. So, it was a good day for all involved.
1: I think we should go and check in on the other side of the ad breaks with how our two coaches are doing on silly Sunday.
0: Are we going to drop down to Charles Riley first off?
1: I think we have to.
0: All right, deal with Eifler after the break here on the Perth Footy Radio Show.
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0: All right, Seb, as we said on the top, it's the Perth Footy Radio Show, the last edition of the year, and we're going to have to speak to the Premiers. And we are pre-recording this, so I think he might be in the midst of the Silly Sunday, as they are well entitled to be and having a good time. Dil Eifler of the North Beach Football Club, Premiership coach, two-time Premiership coach of North Beach. Dil, welcome to the show, mate. Thank you very much for your time.
7: Nah, thank you, boys. Good to be on the show again. And, we're live at the Billy Duckworth Terrace at the moment. Putting a few cans in, so it's been a good night. It was a great day yesterday, mate.
0: How's the head feeling? I'm sure we've got you in the middle of the action today. All going all right?
7: Yeah, nah, mate. The boys, I mean, the coaches don't have much to do with the Philly Sunday shenanigans. We just rock up and enjoy the free beer. But, there's a few a few bodies sprawled around the terrace at the moment getting ready for what's next. So, it was a good night.
0: Fair enough.
1: Take us back to tomorrow. Obviously, good prep in the lead up.
0: Yesterday.
1: Jeez, look how I'm going.
0: How are you going?
1: It's my silly Sunday too. Take us back to yesterday. Obviously, good prep in the build up, and obviously executed on the day. How did you see the game?
7: Oh yeah, mate. Look, and we probably planned our grand final day 6 weeks ago in terms of how it would look. The work we needed to do, the sessions we needed to kick off leading up to it. We had plan A, B and C depending on how the fixtures would have gone, because not too many sides have had the bye, one had the bye and then won the grand final. So we did a heap of work in the preparation side of it, because, and I don't want to sound arrogant by any means, but we genuinely believed we were the best and our footy was the best and it would stack up. So it was just making sure the bodies were right, the preparation was right. And, hats off to the S&C staff, Paul Turk and the boys for setting the program, because the fellas executed that. And then from the coach's perspective, we set the plan in place for CBC and the players executed it perfectly yesterday as well. So, it's been a good 4 or 5 week lead-in for us.
0: How was the load like on a Saturday? Was it pretty strenuous sort of training sessions for the weeks that you had off or something like that you kind of made up with the load that you were missing out on, I guess, by having the bye?
7: Yeah, mate. So the first bye was complete rest, light skills, nothing more. Then that really freshens us up for CBC in the first round of the finals. And the second bye, that was just a full loading week. So it was 8Ks Tuesday, Thursday, and then a really solid hit out on the Saturday when we weren't playing. So, we put some work in and... that's how it works. PT, our strength and conditioning guy, he's got some great relationships around the AFL world. And as soon as we went through, he was straight on the blower, ringing his mates at other clubs, going, what does it look like? How should the boys do it? So we're really blessed to have him on board.
0: Fair enough.
1: As Ollie just mentioned, back-to-back premiers, I know you don't want to get into comparisons just yet, but how would you sort of compare this year's campaign and the differences from last year and the sort of premiership side that you've put out on the park on Saturday?
7: Look, slightly different years. Yeah, we actually got obviously a fair few stories getting thrown around last night, late in the hours. But so I found last year probably harder. It was about building the squad, building the trust from everyone into me as coach to players, board, and all between. And it was about really everyone getting on board with what we wanted to do. And we were fortunate enough to pull it off in 2025, where we probably weren't at our best, I don't think. And then this year, all the hard work that we did came into this year. And we put in the work still. It wasn't like it was easier, but it felt easier because we had done all the work in 2025 with the game plan, the relationship building. So we probably, it felt easier, but we still did plenty of hard work.
1: Is it also pretty positive to see, obviously, the relationship building that you talked about and then your second year as head coach, this Resi's program also being successful on the day? Obviously,
0: back-to-back for them as well.
1: Back-to-back for them as well. That must make you pretty proud.
7: Oh, mate, super proud. And I've been fortunate enough to work with some outstanding players and coaches, but having Chuck Anthony Ingham, one of the club legends, taking on our reserves, it makes our job as a league coach so much easier. It's whatever says in the league side, it flows down to reserves. I've never seen a better connected squad of league and reserves players. Doesn't mean we're always happy. It doesn't mean we always get along. I mean, if you watch a bit of the vision on yesterday's game, there's Kitch and Fart and Langy rinsing each other pretty hard. But we set high standards for everyone. And if you don't want to be a part of that standard, that's okay. That's why we're such a successful club, because you can go down and play 3s, 4s, 5s, 6s and have a good time. But if you want to come and play league and resis, you just come and train to the standard we set, and the guys buy into it. And that's why we're getting really successful results the last few years.
0: Is it? It seems. I mean, I guess the how well you are connected probably reasonably obvious. But is it? You know, you do you work on the same game plan, same structures? Do you enforce both the pretty much exact same things between your ones and twos? So the transition for blokes like comes to mind, like Maxi Brooks, if they he's going to play up, or Tate Saunders go in the twos or ones, so they can adapt to either side pretty easily.
7: 100%. Yep. 100% exactly the same. Every Thursday night we do match sim league versus resis. It's the same. It's often the hardest because the resis know exactly what we're trying to do. We know what they're trying to do, and they're often some pretty tough Thursday night sessions. It's only 20, 30 minutes before a game on Saturday, but everyone knows exactly what the expectation is. And I suppose the freedom that Chook gets with the resis boys is, mate, come in last quarter. If you need to do something to win tactically, that's you as coach, you take over and you do what you think you need to do. But the whole connection piece between the two sides, yes, everything's exactly the same. So it's been working really well for us.
0: Well, on the game specifically yesterday, one thing I certainly noticed about your boys, obviously the twos got the win as well, it was your kind of team defence and the strangling of the corridor. You know, they've got some really good users. Lukey Salamone comes to mind for CBC. You just did not allow them to get through the corridor at all. It was long down the line. You were really good on ground. Is that team defence sort of something that's come along with, you know, the more relationship, the more these relationships build and the more you trust each other and, you know, the more time you have with the group and the continuity you have?
7: Yeah, 100%, mate. And it varies often too, right? Like, the work we do on setting team defence, it's so tedious. It's not fun, right? You've got to get it right.
0: No, it's not fun to do it at training.
7: At amateur level, where we don't have, you know, three or four times a week training and countless hours of vision to watch, it can be tedious, but you've just got to put the work in early in the pre-season, make sure everyone knows what's going on. If you replace, I don't know, 30, 40 minutes of team defence work with running, generally the boys are pretty happy with that.
0: Yeah.
7: But it's just important to get it right. And then it's just important to know when we have to change from a zone or a press to go into man-on-man, that when we say that, it happens instinctively. And that's where Drew Road, Lee Kitchen, Tommy Lang, Alex, and Zebo and the likes, they make sure it happens on the field. We just demand it from the leaders to pass the message through. So it's it's hard. It's hard work, but it works. And it's, you know, giving up 20 points last year in the grand final and 20 points this year in the grand final, it's clearly working well for us at the moment.
0: You obviously yesterday dominated from scoring from intercepts. I think it was 6-11, 47 to 0-5-5 for them. You know, inside 50s clearances, you all dominated. So the territory battle was certainly in your favour. What were the key aspects of yesterday's game that really stuck out to you to how well you performed?
7: I put it on the mids before the game. I think in the rankings, CBC were number one in clearances for the year and we were number two.
0: Yeah.
7: So I said, we'll happily take that title back after today. So I put it on the mids. And then just the repeat entries. I think we had at one stage 17-2 at some point in the game of repeat entries inside 50. So we knew we were going to break them. A lot of numbers back from CBC. They were probably trying to weather the storm a little bit. But we knew if we kept the pressure up, kept winning contests and stoppage, and kept getting an inside 50, we were going to open them up eventually. Like I say, having the leaders that we do on the field and the players that we do and understand what needs to be done on big occasion, that just enhances our opportunities.
1: Talking about some of your players, obviously we see the on-field side of it, but who's an absolute pleasure to coach? Who throughout the 2026 campaign has been one of your favourites to coach?
7: Oh, mate, I could probably rattle off 22 points from yesterday, but I think We laud the big name players, and it makes me laugh the criticism they get off the field, the Clarks, the Kitchens, the Luca, and all these guys. People don't see the amount of work they do for the footy club.
0: Yeah.
7: They're down helping coach the juniors. I've got a coach a year 17 as well on Sundays, and they'll always say, oh, we'll give you a hand, or bring the boys down to training, and they'll help out the North Beach juniors, which probably leads into the guys that Owen Jenkins played Colts last year. He's taken Dylan O'Reilly to the cleaners in both finals and all year long. Zach Zdowski, first year back from
8: from Subi, had an outstanding day on Jake Austin yesterday. So these young guys coming through, and we love the fact that we've got such rich junior talent. 13 players yesterday are from our junior footy club.
9: So good.
8: And three or four of them played in the last 2 years. So we know where we have to top up with top-end talent, but we fully back in what our junior club and our Colts and our junior players are doing, because that's where the depth come from.
0: Fair enough. How did your year sevens go?
8: We didn't make the finals.
0: Oh.
8: So, got a bit of work to do on my junior coaching, yep. Mate.
0: No, fair enough. And we'll talk a little bit about the players. I know you said we talk about the top-end players, and in the end of the day, for good reason, they are some seriously talented players. And obviously, your Jenkins and your Tommy Hoopers, your Percos, Dunlops are all stars as well. We're happy to see Fudd was able to get his respite after his, to be honest, really unfortunate incident that he had in the first quarter last year.
8: Yeah, mate. I've got a very, very good relationship with Fudd ever since I called him nearly 2 years ago now, when he was still in Wangaratta. But every day I reckon he's thought about having a big grand final since. So, super happy for him that he got to enjoy just being able to hang out with his teammates all night last night. And they're really hard to win grand finals and premierships. They're super hard. And when you get to miss out on celebrating with your teammates, it can have a little bit of a downer. But he was great yesterday. Played an outstanding game. I think he kicked three in the end.
0: Got three.
8: Yeah.
1: Had one of the great celebrations along the wing.
0: Who do you reckon whose celebration was the best? So Fudd had his first two where he did the big run, but then Tommy Lang ran from the northern end to all the way to the Canberra with the hands to the ears. Yeah. Whose was the best, do you reckon?
8: Oh, mate, to be honest, when we got on the bus to head back to the club yesterday, I was sitting with Frank, just having a moment, and he showed me some vision of Tommy Lang's run up the wing. I thought that was probably the best celebration I've seen for a long time.
0: Yeah. I thought he was going to run back to North Beach. That's how far he was going at some point there.
8: I'm pretty sure he needed a good dose of water after that run too.
0: Fair enough. All cult and dry.
1: Yeah, exactly. And I bet celebrations obviously going deep into tonight. You don't want to obviously look forward too much, but obviously off-season to come. But I imagine you're in good stead for next year, and a lot of the boys will be returning, I'd imagine.
8: Yeah, I think at this stage, everyone's playing on again. As always, we'll manage the older blokes. Probably, maybe Zebo might play a couple less games, but I'm pretty sure he's keen to go around one more. But like always, we let the boys decide when they want to decide. Let the hair down for a few weeks. The coaches and club will start getting back into recruiting and seeing who's finishing up at Waffle and all those bits and pieces. So we'll start doing that in the next 2 or 3 weeks. A fair bit's already been done and in the works. So we'll just... it always helps when you win a premiership too. Often players want to come. So it's
0: definitely
8: certainly a good place to be in at the moment at North Beach.
0: And finally, Dil, feel free to include yourself on this one as well. Who's got the 3-2-1 for off-field so far for you?
8: 3-2-1.
0: Not Perko, surely.
8: Not Perko. Oh, definitely I would be going 3 votes Tom Lang.
0: Yep.
8: There's some very good celebrations late last night.
0: Yeah.
8: 2 votes, I would have Joey Deegan. He goes very well. And 1 vote, I'd probably have to give to Fudd.
0: Yeah.
8: He's very up and about. I'm currently watching him clean down some beer off Tommy Lang. So, there's a bit going on at the moment.
1: Yeah. Well, on that note, we'll leave you to your celebrations. And congratulations again, obviously, on the 2026 Premiership, A-grade Premiership, back-to-back Premiers at North Beach.
0: Great to bookend the year, obviously, the
1: exactly,
0: first guest
1: yes.
0: we had on
1: yep.
0: and the last. So, Dil, thank you again and congrats on an amazing year, mate.
8: Nah, legend, boys. Appreciate all the support and great job on the show this year.
0: Thank you very
1: Thanks,
0: much.
1: Dil.
0: That's the North Beach head coach of the A-grade winning back-to-back Premiers, Dylan Eifler, here on the Perth Footy Radio Show.
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1: All right, Ollie, we just went to Charles Riley. Now we're off to Bill Graydon. We're going to go check in with the A-grade premiership coach, sorry, not captain, Daniel Cripps. Four premierships in a row on the trot. My premiership tip at the start of the year, which I'm pretty happy to say was an absolute success. I know you were against them for a lot of the year, backing in the Chick Pies.
0: I don't know where this rhetoric has come from.
1: But we're happy to have Dan on the line. Welcome, Dan.
13: Thank you, boys. The girls have won four in a row. I can't claim all of them. I jumped on the bandwagon last year, but yeah, we'll take the double for sure.
1: Still, it must be amazing feat, obviously, coming into A grade. Obviously, you would have had expectations to go pretty far in the 2026 home and away campaign and then into the finals. But did you sort of expect where you'd end up at the end of the season, where you are now?
13: To be honest, I remember saying to one of the girls last year after we won the B grade flag, I said, I was so confident that we would be one of the teams to beat this year, because I just went back and looked through the last 5 years of teams who, have come up from B grade to A grade. They actually have a pretty good record, so I knew it was possible. And then you become an A grade team. You get we had a really good affiliation with Perth and the Waffle W this year, so we picked up some really handy players from them. So, yeah, obviously at the start of the year, didn't say we were shooting for the flag, but, yeah, I thought we'd be one of the teams to beat for sure.
1: Obviously, celebrating today and last night, but take us back to the game as we review it a little bit. How did you find, obviously, the prep and the lead-in and then the game itself?
13: For us, preparation just could not have gone any better. We were so lucky. It was the first time for the whole season that we actually had every single player available, so made for a few really hard selection calls, which was probably stressed more about that during the week than the actual game, some of those conversations I had to have. But yeah, so, and I think looking back, when we lost to Uni in the last round of the year, at the time I was absolutely spewing because we got knocked out off top spot, but it just ended up being a blessing in retrospect. We even had a girl who had a suspension. We got her back a week earlier. And just having another, probably having a little bit of a, what word am I looking for? Just sort of a reality check. And then getting to play another really hard game against Uni the week after in that first final, obviously beating Wesley, and then having the week off. Yeah, it just sort of everything seemed to go to script from then. And so, yeah, going into the game, just couldn't have been happier with the preparation. So I just knew, we'd given ourselves every chance to play well. But for the actual game, Uni, they're such a hard team to play against. Have a really dour defensive game style. It's at times not pretty to watch, but as I said, hard to play against, really hard to coach against. I said last night after the game, their coaches do more homework on oppo analysis than anyone else in the league. So, we just knew it was going to be a real scrap from the get-go. And quarter time, and obviously when they kicked the first goal, and I don't think we'd scored, I said, I just knew it was going to go down to the wire from then.
0: Fair enough. It was, for me, with personnel-wise, it was the finals of Indiana Squires and what I branded earlier yesterday as Champagne Bowers. Tell us about their series.
13: Oh, so Indy Squires, so she's a girl, she played four or five games for us last year in the reserves. She's an elite netballer, but plays for the West Coast Fever. They're sort of like second side. So she's basically the equivalent of an AFL rookie in the netball world. But just saw even last year, she was so talented. And, so we were always going to get her back once the netball season finished. And I think she played one game in the resis this year. And then I just said, we'll get her in the league team, because I just knew how much she'd develop. And, by the end of the season, some of her marking is... I know netball's her number one sport, but if she wanted to play waffle next year, I reckon she'd walk into most teams with a full pre-season. So, just, yeah, an amazing talent. Still raw, but just, yeah, such a good athlete. And then Paige Bauer for us, she was one. We're probably really lucky to have her. She had a couple of setbacks in her waffle pre-season, and I was doing a bit of development coaching at Perth. So because of those setbacks, she came down and played for us in the first few rounds. And if it wasn't for that, we probably would have never seen her, because she's the type of girl, once she's in the waffle team, she's never going to get dropped. But more importantly with her, like, she just loved TA. She brought into the culture so much. Remember one time in the middle of the year, she was wheeled down at Baldivis in the away game, and it was a wet day. She was playing back at in Perth that night for Perth, and she came down and ran water for us. That's the type of person that she is. So yeah, to have someone of her calibre running around for us yesterday was, yeah, we're pretty blessed. And obviously, she kicked the two goals in 5 minutes, which was the only two goals we kicked all game. So, yeah, you could definitely say she was the difference in the end, wasn't she?
1: Champagne. Yeah, Alice. Absolutely. Talking about players, obviously your best on ground medalist in Madeline Booth, second year I believe in the comp. What do you see her as going strength to strength? Obviously this year and last year.
13: Oh, so yeah, we got her down last year. Just can't even remember how she came to the club, but we actually played a centre forward for most of last year, and she did really well. She's really mercurial. She sort of is one of those players that makes the easy things look hard, but the hard things look easy. So she gets her hands to everything. She's not the greatest mark, but her follow-up work for a genuine tall is next level. And then, see, as I said, centre forward last year, and it was my brother Josh, he said over the off-season, he said, we've got to try Boothie in the ruck. And in hindsight, looking back, we were sort of like scratching our heads going, how did we not just think about this earlier? Because as soon as we put her in the ruck, she just went to another level. I reckon she probably would be winning our best and fairest after the first five rounds. She started like an absolute house on fire.
1: Mm.
13: Then we lost her for a bit. She went to Europe, but, yeah, came back. And, yeah, just with her, like, just so much talent. Another one who would not be surprised next year. If she wants to have a crack at waffle, I reckon, yeah, she has waffle sort of talent written all over her, so... obviously you don't want to lose them, but at the same time, you also want to see your girls, push themselves and play the highest level possible. So, cannot speak highly enough of her. And she actually had, she was getting some really sore shins in the last few weeks. I think she might even have, I don't know if it's a hot spot in her shins or, sort of stress fractures. So she didn't even train for the last fortnight. We just needed one more game out of her. And, she certainly delivered.
0: Fair enough. I think, what was the most telling sign for you when the game started to turn in your favour? In that first quarter, a lot of the like momentum control and the time of possession sort of territory battle was pretty even for the most part, but then you guys sort of just got on top and you started winning clearance, started just building that wall, not letting UWA pass. It looked really, really hard for them to score. What was the kind of telling signs that you knew the game was starting to turn in your favour?
13: Yeah, well, I reckon at quarter time definitely went in with that messaging of uni were just way more fierce, and they were just working harder. Like, it was so obvious with their white jumpers. Like, as I said, they love to drop a lot of numbers back, so they had the out numbers behind the ball when we went forward. But then at the same time, sometimes when they were on transition and got forward, it looked like they almost had more numbers as well. And so that was a big message at quarter time. It's just we got to lift. Like, I rate our team as like a really elite running team, but uni probably beat us at our own game there in the first quarter. So just a message about work rate. And yeah, our their midfield is elite. Like, you've got Cassie Davidson, Helen Taylor and Tani Stewart. Like, they're all, two of them have played AFL and the other ones has played waffle, and they could all obviously walk into waffle teams right now. Like, Cassie does play for Peel and is one of their better players. So, but at the same time, our midfield's pretty good too, so it was more just a message of, all right, girls, like, you probably lowered your colours at quarter time, but we really need to pull our socks up and get back on top. And I reckon our mids lifted, the work rate lifted, and yeah, once we did that and we could get a little bit more ascendancy around the ball, then we know we've got the forward line to be really potent. So we just got to give them the opportunities.
1: Talk about your mids. I just want to focus on your captain for a second. Obviously the A grade BNF winner for the league, and obviously led you throughout the season in a leadership role and as a young leader of the group. Does it impress you? I think more so for me, obviously, the on-field stuff is super impressive. But I think the main takeaway over the past month, seeing her speak at the awards night and then after at the grand final, is just how much she oozes that leadership. Talk to us about how much she has impressed you this year and how she impresses continually into next year's probably.
13: Yeah. Look, I just can't speak highly enough of Nadia. I think she's only 22 or 23. When you speak to her, you think that you're the same age when you speak to her, and she's older. She is such a wise and level head on those shoulders, and it's just been such a privilege the last 2 years just to watch her develop as a leader. She's always been a great leader by example. She has high training standards, wears her heart on her sleeve on the field, but this year in particular, it's like just the way, like with her voice, the way she's been able to lead the girls, she's really gone to another level. And what a season for her. Obviously, as you said, like association best and first winner, premiership, the inaugural premiership captain of Trinity Aquinas, and she's been there from day one. And I said to her after the game, there's no one at Trinity Aquinas that's done more for this women's program than her from the 5 years when it started. She's definitely the greatest to ever do it of the Trinity Aquinas women's program at the moment. And I reckon it's going to take a fair bit of time for someone to get ahead of her on that front.
0: No, definitely fair enough. Now, we've spoken about the game. I want to shift my focus to the second grand final, if you like, off the weekend, off field. Is it true that a certain S. Hasluck maybe just rolled in on just for a couple at Bill Graydon last night? Am I hearing this correctly?
13: Yes, the rumours are correct. Your mail's good there, mate.
0: Thank you.
13: Seb popped in to Billy, and he was also... Yeah, back at my house to the early hours of the morning. So
1: I thought Ollie.
13: Nah, obviously, as you guys know, was a team manager in the for my state program. We certainly developed a really good relationship, a bit of a bromance, to be honest. So I know you've got the Wembley bias, but I think we've evened it up with Seb.
0: No idea what you're talking about.
13: TA man through and through now.
1: I think I can officially confirm I probably am a TA's man. I think when I found myself in the middle of their team song, well, not in the middle, but arm in arm in their team song in the middle of the ground, I thought, I'm probably a TA's man now. So, that was a good night, and it was lovely to celebrate with a lot of the players from the state team, but then also getting to know, obviously, the players in the TA's team in general.
0: I have a few more questions. A 3-2-1 thus far. Who's been the best three, and what's the weekend looking like? What are you doing today? We are pre-recording at the moment, so we spoke to Dill live from Charles Riley because I'm off to Melbourne tomorrow. So we're here on the Sunday. What's the weekend look like? Who's been good?
13: The 3-2-1. Oh, to be honest, my assistant coaches they're hard to beat. So I put a bit of a curfew on last night, not that it was early, but I got some sleep. But the assistants they're kicking strong. So it's, currently what is it 1:30 on Sunday? So we've got our lock in for our silly Sunday.
0: Yep.
13: We're on the quick backup. All the girls are here, dressed up, and it was a very very fun night last night. You obviously got to celebrate these big moments that don't come around accordingly. But we'll certainly be backing it up today for sure.
0: Are you going to get a fine for jumping out of the lockout?
13: What's that, sorry?
0: Are you going to get a fine for coming out and talking to us during your lockout?
13: Yeah, well, I know. I'm outside. I think the coaches are back up reading out some votes, so I'm hoping someone's jumped in the chair for me. But, always got time for you, boys.
1: Well, on that note, we'll leave you to it. Obviously, enjoy the rest of your day. Enjoy the off-season. I'm sure we'll be talking to you again soon, but obviously a massive congratulations again from both of us on the A-grade premiership. That's massive.
0: You're a bloody star. Yep. Well done.
13: Nah, thank you, boys. I really appreciate it. And just want to say to you guys as well, well done on the podcast this year. Absolutely, love listening to you guys. It's been a real staple for my Tuesday nights and Thursday middays. So you guys are doing a great job at growing the PFL and growing the brand. So, got to tip my cap to you.
1: Thanks, mate. Go enjoy.
0: Go well. Have a good weekend. Head coach of the Trinity Aquinas A-grade women's back-to-back premiers, back-to-back-to-back to back premiers, yep. Daniel Cripps, here on the Perth Footy Radio Show.
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0: All right, Seb. The last... Actually, you know what? It's not the last Saturday Summary of the year because we're going to do a little bit of a dive into the reserves and the Colts on Thursday. But I actually forgot to go with this off the top. So I'm happy the day went how it went across the board, just with my tips and with good games. Everyone was happy. Everyone was tipping a few back as they should on grand final day.
1: Yep.
0: At the start of the day, this is how my day started off. So I had gone into, I got all my stuff out, packed up, got ready to set up the commentary, got everything ready. And then I realized, oh, I forgot my pen from my car. So I've gone back to the car in the car park. And gone out, opened my door in the center console, grabbed my pen. I was in my car for, I reckon, 4 seconds, just grabbing the pen out. And as I was in the car, big gust of wind pushes my car door open, smack bang into the middle of a brand new white Corolla that was right next to me. Big black dent right in the middle of their door. Just a disaster. Spoke to the insurance. The excess isn't cheap. So, but I did leave it before anyone says anything. I left the note there. They've got my number. I said everything there. Full responsibility, but also very frustrating because I didn't actually do it. It was the wind. It was a windy day yesterday.
1: It was very windy. I'll give you that. I will give you that.
0: And it was just a disaster. I've spoken to the bloke whose car it was. It was his wife's. It was incredibly understanding, which
1: was out of interest.
0: Fairly appreciative. It was the... I forget her name. I apologise. She was the on the door, on the gate for the West Perth. I can't remember what her name quite was.
1: Yeah, I remember someone briefly now that you mentioned it said, oh, someone slammed into my door. So maybe connecting the dots. That was the wind.
0: Full responsibility. I've said I'll pay for whatever whatever it costs. It, you know, if it might be cheaper than my excess, maybe that will help. But we're not going to get to delve into that. So that's how my day started. But it only got better from there, which is what I'm trying to say. So yeah, it was frustrating, but that's how I summarised the start of my Saturday. But we'll move into the league games. I think we'll start with Beach and CBC, I think, because that was the first game of the day. How much? I know, obviously, you were pretty busy, the events coordinator. Did you see a lot of both these games?
1: To be honest, not a whole lot. That probably I'd say percentage wise, 30%. Got to sit down and watch in the stands.
0: You would have saw a bit more of the women's game, probably.
1: A bit more of the women's because there was less to do
0: afterwards
1: and there was no functions and stuff on. Definitely saw more of the women's. But, yeah, this North Beach Freo CBC game, did not see a whole lot. Just obviously heard about the injury and then just saw the score going up and up. I was, however, wing side for Fudd's celebration. So I did witness the greatness of... him sort of Paddy Voss running back on himself just to give it large to the North Beach contingent there.
0: Yeah, It's actually crazy. So, look, they have 12 goals in the game. Fudd had three. He's the only multiple goal kicker on the ground. Connors won, Deegan won, Dunlop won, Hooper won, Lang, Mansfield, Perkin, JP, Nick Wells, all won.
1: Get involved. Get involved.
0: So it's just like, boys, just come have your bite of the cherry. And looking at the stats here, by the way, massive shout-outs to Power Coach AI. Having the live stats during the commentary for the grand finals was so helpful, to be honest, and give you such a good... such a good gauge on how the game went. And you look at it now, I'm looking at the summarised stats, Seb. So pressure rating, 158 to Freo CBC, 128, 52 inside 50s to 25, 31 of those inside 50s resulted in shots. And they kicked 12-9. That's the thing about this game. It was 12-9 and they won by 71 points. This could have been... 130-point jobby, like, not even joking. There was a few left out there. A few that stick in my mind as well. Lukey Salamone, after Spencer kicked the first goal of the second quarter, straight away I was like, okay. I had a chat with LA. They were like, yeah, we need to start working on our stoppages, getting our clearance game right. First one, get the clearance, have a shot, goal. And I was like, all right, here we go. But it was just for every one thing that CBC did, Beach came back with 10.
1: It's... puts in discussion, like, obviously, Dill, we just talked to before, with the break, having that break and being, obviously, minor premiers going and having the privilege to win that first qualifying, go sort of straight through. Did that help them immensely? Where Freo CBC didn't do it the hard way, but...
0: took the scenic route.
1: They did take the scenic route. And, yeah, I don't know, do you read into that? Like, were the bodies a little bit more beaten up? But I think at the end of the day... North Beach is probably the better side in the home and away season and showed it in the final series. So,
0: and one thing that I couldn't believe as well, Nick Connors, right, defender for North Beach, in the last game against CBC in the finals, sneaks forward from a 50, kicks a goal from outside 50, and then does the exact same thing against Freo CBC in the grand final. So two games in a row as a defender, he snuck forward and kicked a goal. Three goals total for the year for Nicky Connors. But, yeah, like, repeat inside 50s were 28-7. And as I brought up with Dylan, as you said, they focus on, they just strangled the corridor away from CBC. They were not able to attack that corridor or use the corridor whatsoever throughout the entire day. It was the likes of, yeah, Salamone and Wardy, you know, these foot skills that they have at their possession, they just didn't, they weren't able to use them. They just did not have the opportunity to do so. And yeah, as you said, Owen Jenkins and Chappie and Drury Rowe did a really, really good job on Austin and O'Reilly in the end. And yeah, like, you know, Lukey Salamone has three shots from 30 out directly in front and sprays all three of them. Dill O'Reilly in the pocket about 30 out. Obviously tough angle, but they're all ones that you expect the CBC to kick. So when it's your day, it's your day. You know, meters gained from midfield clearances sitting at 672. The forward pressure rating, 172 for North Beach. So it was just, they were so hungry and they know they wanted it so badly.
1: This is a far too early call, but just because it's on the top of my mind now and topical with obviously Brisbane going for a three-peat.
0: Yes, they can.
1: I think they're probably favourites going into next year. Well, obviously there are. I just can't think of any other sides in that sort of top five that will have the internal development and one-year sort of growth in them. I think it's pretty much North Beach back-to-back.
0: Oh, you don't realise how young this Beach side are. Sadowski's young, Perk's young, Dunlop's young, Lachie McRae's young. Obviously, Tate Saunders played in the granny last year for them, didn't play today. Owen Jenkins is young, so they've still got certain...
1: Tate got a Rezzy's...
0: Yeah, Kyle Marquetto's 21 or 22, I believe, as well. Tyce Wright as well, your favourite trainer.
1: Love Tyce, and deserve it. He
0: was in rare form very, very quickly after the game. I spoke to him after the league game, and he'd already had a few, I reckon, on the what was the can bar name? Cahill's can bar.
1: Yeah,
0: or something like that.
1: I had one of the great chats with him pre-game, which is, and I reckon this would go for a few players. He thought he was so far off, and obviously when we did the state program, he was one of our physios and carrying an injury at the time, went to Europe for 5 weeks, comes back ready to go.
0: Magically healed.
1: Magically healed with a few Aperol spritzes in hand, I think. And then goes on to play in a Rezzy's flag. So easy as you do it. But yeah, one of the ripping blokes.
0: But in a not harsh way, this is... I kind of expected it to go like this. I just think that was the healthiest North Beach had been.
1: And they got healthy at the right time, didn't they?
0: Yeah,
1: like that, we talked about, obviously, throughout the course of the year, Tom Lang, Frank the Tank, a couple more in there.
0: Nick Connors only played 13. Yep. Clarkey missed a fair few.
1: Got them back at the right time, peaked at the right time, well-managed club. I think that's just sort of what you have to pin it down to.
0: Was Clarkey your best on ground? I thought, for me personally, I thought Nick Wells or Frank the Tank were probably my two.
1: From what I saw, I think, yeah, Frank the Tank would have been mine.
0: Had a great chat with him after the game. What a man.
1: But it was obviously a ruck sort of day, given that we get into the next game.
0: And Nash was actually pretty good as well, I thought.
1: Yeah, we'll get into the next game, but obviously Ruckman BOG had a certain sort of theme to it. But yeah, props to Zachy Clark. But yeah, I think Frank the Tank throughout the course of the day, obviously as a leader as well. Yeah, very well deserved of his premiership medal.
0: Taken over from Ned Halley last year. But speaking of rucks, Madeline Booth was the best on ground in a 16-8 win for Trinity Aquinas, which means they have gone, as we just spoke with Dan, back-to-back-to-back-to-back.
1: And I don't reckon, funnily enough, chatting to Booth last night, she wouldn't have expected to be the best on ground. And as I think Dan said, a bit of a mercurial operator. Definitely... Yeah, I think excelling and going from strength to strength, coming into the squad about 2 years ago, and obviously sounds like Josh and Dan flipping the magnets, and she's found herself at home in the ruck position. It's obviously done her immensely well, and went up against, I can't remember, Paige.
0: Paige Harris.
1: Yeah, Paige Harris.
0: She was very good as well in her own right.
1: Yeah, and I think that was a great battle all night long. So for her to sort of get the commendable effort in and the nod in the best on ground is... well-deserved. And
0: obviously, them playing each other so much. I've been lucky enough to see every single time those teams have played against each other, I've been there to watch it, which is lucky. That's my favourite ruck battle every single time. Like, you'd probably say first two games, you give it to Madeline Booth, and then in the third game, Beige wins it when they won. The second game, Beige wins it when they won, Maddie, and then third game, probably even, and then you can give the chockies to Maddie on the weekend. But, yeah, as I said early, it was pretty even, like territory battle, inside 50s, and the momentum control statistics, thanks to Power Coach AI, sitting about 50-50, but then it just, the ledger just turned after quarter time. It was, the pressure rating went to Trinity Aquinas' way. They actually lost centre bounce clearance, but one clearance around the ground, which speaks about how good Madeline was, of course. And, you know, forward half intercepts were 19-8, and time of possession, they had 55. They spent 36% of the time forward as well. Uni only 15. So they just built that wall, and it was really hard for Uni to break down and try and get through.
1: And I think what Dan has said throughout the course of the year, but also from what we talked to other coaches, like Uni, oppo work and what Harry does is, I think, next to none.
0: Yeah.
1: Across the A-grade women's competition, and is well-drilled team. They know what, obviously, they've expected of them. And even to get into grand final shows the strength they are in, obviously, last year's premiers. And will be... Yeah, I think in a strong condition going forward as well next year, and be one of the likely favourites at the top end again.
0: Yeah, they kind of just, what they did, they just isolated their spare behind the footy, and it was just, it was over from that pretty much. It was kind of changing. I think it was Amanda Schlafer was the spare behind the footy for a lot of the day, from memory. But yeah, it was really well how they defended. They kind of used the UWA's system of defence against them, and it works so well.
1: And we don't want to pinpoint or focus on anyone's wrongdoings, but we'll probably think about that Ash Hardesty miss for a while, and what could have been in the momentum swing of the game if she'd kicked that.
0: They would have been 1 point down had that gone through.
1: Yeah, so there's a couple things to think about. But yeah, at the end of the day, TA is just too good on the day and too good for the course of the year. And they make it, four from... For Dan involved for two, some of these players involved for all four, like your Nadias and your Waddells, and definitely a lot more in that club. And it's an incredible feat, and I hope more clubs can do it, as I've said throughout the course of the year as well. Bayswater, I reckon, on the rise to maybe do something similar.
0: Scarborough.
1: And we'll see now they've got to defend it. They've got to defend that title, and if they keep winning premierships, they can't go up any more grades. This is the last frontier.
0: Definitely.
1: They've just got to start defending these titles. And as the more they play in this system with Premier Data and with stats coming in and other teams trying to figure them out, they will be now the hunted, not the hunting. So, yeah, it'll be an interesting 2027 campaign for them.
0: A few shout-outs. Annabelle Simpson, well done. As Harry said on the dais at the end there, president of the club, premiership captain, player, just an unbelievable servant to that UWA footy program.
1: 120 games, I think.
0: 120 games, I think, is the most. That is a legitimate club legend, and I think it's likely going to be Jess Slicer's last game as well, to my belief, and also Tani Stewart as well. To those three girls, congratulations on just an enormous contribution to the PFL women's landscape more generally, pretty much.
1: 120 is pretty hard to do. If you think the competition, what came into effect in 2017, 2016 areas, 120 divided by 16, that's about 8 seasons. That means it would have had to play all games.
0: I think the season started with just 16 games as well.
1: That means Annie's pretty much...
0: make finals every year either.
1: But like, it means she's pretty much played in most games. I'd say 90% of all women's games that she could have played in since the start of the competition. I might have those wrong, but off the top of my head, that's what I think it looks like. So yeah, have a career to her. Obviously, to Jess as well, and to Tani as well. So yeah, cracking game. Just deepest respect to obviously what TAs have produced throughout the year. I'm as a little bit of a fanboy myself. Can't wait to see now onwards and upwards, or not upwards, but onwards to next year.
0: And on Thursday, we'll have some game reviews for the Colts and Reserves match between UWA and Trinity Aquinas and UWA North Beach. We'll look back on our top 5 games of the year. We'll look at our top 5 players to watch, both men and women. And we'll look back on our preseason predictions, because I think there were some good ones.
1: Some howlers as well.
0: And there was also some howlers, as there always is. So for the last time on the Perth Footy Radio Show for 2026... thank you to Sport FM, Budget Car and Truck Rental, HIF, the West Coast Eagles, Electrical Group Training, Belgravia Apparel, Burley, 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Camera House. Seb, it's been a good year on the Perth Footy Radio Show.
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0: For the last one of the year. Catch you then.
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21: Let's go from a Fremantle fanatic to a Brisbane man. His name is Michael Whiting. He reports for afl.com.au. Brisbane on the cusp of history as they chase a third consecutive premiership. Michael, good morning.
22: Morning, Jacob. Morning, Wayne. How are you guys?
21: We're well. Now, I imagine you were on reporting duty last night with the Lachie Neale tribunal hearing. It was a late one. Were you surprised that it wasn't overturned?
22: Yes, I was on reporting duty, Jacob, and it was a late one, a 4.5-hour hearing. So it dragged on a lot of evidence, more than 2 hours of evidence, and then more than 2 hours of deliberation. Obviously, a crucial decision for the tribunal to make, and they found that Lachie Neale was guilty of the charge that he was initially handed down, the one-match suspension. That'll stand. Was I surprised? Tricky one. I was a little bit on the fence with it, to be honest. I didn't think they'd overturn the strike or get it downgraded from medium to low, which they tried. I thought that was going to be a tall order to climb, but arguing the excessive and compelling circumstances as it pertains to Lachie Neale's record of 320 games without suspension, I did think they had a little chance there, but it's not to be. And at this stage, he's not playing on Saturday.
23: What do you think will happen in the appeal? Do you think he'll get through there?
22: I think they'll certainly go down that path. I haven't looked as of this morning about how that might work. I know it's pretty tricky to overturn those things, although it has happened previously, so I'm sure that's something they'll explore. But legally, I'm not sure how you overturn it.
21: Yeah, it's getting to a tricky stage. Last year, Lachie Neale's calf was a talking point. He got up and he played, and I think in hindsight, Lachie and Chris Fagan said they made that decision pretty early in the week that he was going to play. Could this be an unwanted distraction for Brisbane now, Michael, or do you think with their experience in grand final week they'll be able to handle it?
22: Yeah, I don't think it'll be a major problem, Jacob. Like, they do have a lot of experience. This is their fourth grand final, as you say, and I think the coach and the match committee would almost treat it like an injured player. Let's see if he's going to train on Thursday. If he gets up, he's in. If he doesn't, he's not. And they would have scenarios for that. They've won without him before. Clearly, it's preferable to have him playing. He's an incredible midfielder, a great ball winner at the...

0: say if Noah Anthurst doesn't get up, if he's not fit and doesn't overcome that ankle injury that he sustained a couple of weeks ago, I think you're looking at someone like a Bruce Reville, who's played in last year's grand final, done an excellent job whenever he's played at senior level this year. He can come onto the wing and that shuffle that I mentioned previously of other players spending a bit more time in the middle of the ground. So it's either Answorth or Bruce Reville for me.
1: Michael, you can imagine what it's like over here. You know, bloody people everywhere and all that. What's it like over there? A bit of ho-hum, another one for us. Yeah, what's the feel like there?
0: There's actually a lot of excitement. I mean, there's a lot of excitement. Like, I think the lure of history, the three-peat, obviously the city and the club has been lucky enough to have gone through this at the start of the century, but it really has. I mean, the sport's so much bigger now than it was huge 25 years ago, but it's so much bigger now. There's so many more kids playing the code. They had an open training run yesterday, and you don't want to get caught up sort of being a prisoner of the moment, but I think that was certainly as many people as they've ever had at one of those open training sessions. I think it might have been the most I've ever seen out there. Certainly equal to any other time. So there's a lot of interest. It's dominating media over here. Of course, the Brisbane Broncos have been out of the NRL for quite a long time now. So the Lions have sort of got a little bit of a... it's not a free run at the moment because there is an NRL club, the Dolphins, that have got a preliminary final this weekend. But people are right about this chase of history for the Lions.
2: Just back to Lachie Neale. The extra layer here is if he doesn't get his appeal overturned, he's played his last game for Brisbane, in all likelihood. Everyone believes he's off to Collingwood next year. So it'd be a shame to finish that way and potentially miss out on being a triple premiership player.
0: Yeah, it really would, Jacob. I mean, he's been unbelievable since he came to Brisbane. Obviously, as you guys would know, he was a terrific player at Fremantle, won a couple of best and fairest there, was in the All-Australian squad a couple of times, I think, from memory, before he came to Brisbane. But from the moment he came to Brisbane, and it's not just Lachie, clearly, there's Chris Fagan, David Noble, Danny Daly, and a whole bunch of players involved as well. But since the moment Lachie Neale came to the club, Brisbane hasn't missed finals. He was part of the reason that took them from a bottom four team to a regular finalist. He's been at Brisbane 8 seasons, made the finals 8 times, and he's elevated his own game, won 2 Brownlow medals, won 4 best and fairest at Brisbane in that time when they've been, you know, one of the powerhouses of the competition. So it really would be a shame. I think there's only a couple of players in history that have won 2 Brownlows and 3 premierships. He was obviously hoping to add himself and still hopes to add himself to that list, but it would be a shame for him to not get that opportunity and finish this way.
1: I mean, he's had a pretty tumultuous year, you know, off the field and things of that. Now, has that affected his form, or has it sort of affected the attitude of people towards him?
0: No, I know that's been raised a little. It certainly hasn't affected his form. He's had a terrific season. He's probably had a couple of quiet finals to start the finals campaign by his standards, but I thought he was really good in that prelim on the weekend against Hawthorn. That was closer to his best footy. I've heard people talking about how it has affected the playing group. I haven't personally seen any problems there. That's not to say that there's not the odd, the odd bit of friction here and there, but I certainly haven't seen it. He seems as popular as ever when you see him around the playing group.
2: We're chatting with Michael Whiting ahead of Saturday's grand final. Lachie Neale's suspension remains a talking point, as does selection. Oscar Allen, has he done enough to stay in? I mean, he had a pretty quiet game. He didn't touch the ball in the second half. And there's talk about the balance of their side, Michael. Has he done enough to stay in?
0: Well, he will stay in. And, I mean, he certainly didn't have his best game on the weekend. Generally, I think since he's come back, though, and I know a lot of people, he's sort of come under the spotlight quite a bit from commentators and pundits and supporters around the country. But I think since he came back into the team maybe a month from the end of the home and away season, I thought the combination between him and Hipwood and Logan Morris has worked really well. They actually gelled a lot quicker than I thought. And I tend to look at it as a bit more of a collective, how they function together and how well they work together. And Brisbane's scoring certainly hasn't suffered. Look, he'd love to have kicked a couple of goals on the weekend and got involved, and that didn't happen. But he's been terrific in allowing Logan Morris to get a lesser defender, Eric Hipwood to now be able to move higher up the ground where he thrives. So I think he's a cog in the wheel. Yep, he'd love to play more footy, but he will 100% be there on Saturday.

0: You mentioned Hipwood there. How important has he been? He sort of got back into a bit of form, and, you know, I don't know what role he plays. He's got plenty of people on the ground around him, but how important is a big fella like him in the forward line?
1: Oh, he's crucial, and I actually think it's the best form that he's displayed in his whole career. So he's year 11 or year 12 now. He's just come off a second ACL. He returned in the middle of the season. He's put on 8 kilos of strength. Sometimes a bit hard to see when it's a 204-centimetre body you're spreading it over, but he's definitely stronger, and he's so much more physical in marking contests than I've ever seen him. Works really hard, comes up to the wings, connects the midfield and the forward line really well. But it's his presence in the contest that has really improved recently, and he's playing the best footy of his career and critical to that front half of the ground for Brisbane.
2: Just a reflection on the prelim, Mike. You've covered a lot of games, I'm sure, over the years. Where does that one sit last Saturday at the G?
1: Oh, it's right up there. I mean, I think a lot of people have tried to rank it this week. I can't think of a better one. There's been a lot of games that are brilliant, but I think the high scoring captivates us all. The incredible skill, the goal kicking was just unbelievable. In any scenario, let alone under the pressure they were, the late lead changes, the drama with the decision late, the iconic performances from Nick Watson, Jack Gunston, Kai Lohman, all these things. I just think it's one of these games we'll be talking about in 10 or 20 years, and we're still going to vividly remember a whole heap of incidents from it. So it's right near the top of the list, I think.
0: Do you think Fagan will sort of, not? I suppose we will use the word tag, but will he sort of put pressure on certain players? Young Reid has shown that probably he hasn't had the best, mind you. I think he's probably injury that he did get is affecting him in some way. But do you see any sort of individual tags?
1: Yeah, it's a good question, Wayne, and I'm not really sure. I think a couple of Brisbane players play their best when they are given an assignment like that. So Josh Dunkley's very well noted in the midfield. So whether he goes to Caleb Sarong, and he's not a hard tag guy, Dunkley, like he really tries to win the ball himself, but he plays best when he's got an assignment like that. And then conversely, I look at Bonner McKenna, and he's done a terrific job in nullifying opposition half-backs and then working off them. So I think, does he go to a Jordan Clark, perhaps? And if I was Brisbane, I'd be putting time in for Murphy Reid. I know he's struggled lately, but maybe I've got an inflated opinion of him than what others around the country do, but I just think he's such high quality. And if that body continues to come around this week, I think he's dangerous, and you don't want to give him space in the front half of the ground. So I think they'll put some time into him.
2: Lastly, Michael, the Brisbane team of the early 2000s, I said before the break, before you joined us, that's the best team I've seen in my time of watching footy. I didn't see the Hawks of the 80s, but Brisbane's three-peach and four grand finals at the start of this millennium is the best side I've seen play the game. If Brisbane achieve that same feat this week and win three in a row, how will they be perceived? Will they be considered alongside that great Brisbane team, or will that 2000 side still sit above everyone?
1: Oh, it's a great question. I don't have a straight answer for you. They will sit, certainly in the Brisbane public's eye, they will sit alongside them. And I just wonder, I can't take myself back specifically to that era, Jacob, to think of what I thought of them at the time. But I feel like the more distance you get from something like that, the greater the legends grow. Because at the end of a career of a Will Ashcroft, we're going to look back and think, oh, this guy's won, you know, X amount of All-Australians, or all the accolades that have come throughout his career, and all those other players as well, Lohman and Morris, and Will, I think their reputations will grow as their careers evolve. So maybe in 10 or 20 years, we'll look at this team and go, boy, that was an unbelievable team full of superstars and something to rival the early 2000s. At the moment, I'm with you. That early 2000s team is pretty hard to surpass for me, though.
0: All right, the weekend, Brisbane, obviously for you, by how much?
1: Yeah, tight. I think it's going to be 2 goals. I think it's going to be tight, nip and tuck the whole day. Really, really rate Fremantle. And I know that sounds like I'm pandering to your audience, but I think you guys know me well enough to know that I've been a massive rap on Freo all year. I thought this would be the grand final at the start of the year. I'm really glad it is. And I just hope both teams play close to their best footy, because they're the two best teams in the comp. And I think Brisbane will squeak it out, but I really can't wait for a great contest.
2: Norm Smith, Will Ashcroft at star, pretty short price. He's a big game player. Is it a third for Will, or is someone else a chance?
1: Yeah, I mean, he definitely deserves favouritism there. I look at a guy like Zach Bailey. Like he was probably one or two straight kicks away from getting it last year. And he does tend to get under the guard of the opposition because there's Will Ashcroft, there's a Hugh McCluggage that you got to put time into, there's a Charlie Cameron in the front half you got to put time into. He can slip under the guard a little bit, so I reckon it might be Zach Bailey for me.
0: There's thought that there may be a bit of rain around. I mean, it's 25 on Friday, and then it goes down to 16, and maybe who would be advantaged by that? Any side?
1: Yeah, I don't know. I mean, you guys would know more about Fremantle, I think. Certainly, they did have a reputation for playing well in the rain a while ago. I don't think it bothers Brisbane, to be honest. But Brisbane players don't play in rain a lot, but they do play in breezy, humid conditions, which is just a similar style of footy where you're just trying to get it forward. So if rain becomes a factor, I don't think it bothers Brisbane.
2: Let's hope that the weather gods play along and it's not a factor anyway. Hey, Michael, I know you'd probably be on your way to Melbourne, so thank you for your time this morning and enjoy your grand final week. It should be a beauty on Saturday. Thanks for your time right through the season.
1: Thanks for the chat, fellas.
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2: Hey, Bo Casson's with us, speaking of professionalism. He's in his first season as coach of WA cricket. It's been quite an ascent for Bo. It's been a challenging start. These first couple of one days haven't gone his team's way, but it's a long season. He's been good enough to join us here on Sports Breakfast. Morning, Bo.
8: Morning, Jacob. Morning, Wayne.
2: Thanks for joining us. A challenging start. We're just talking before you join us about the conditions for these first couple of games, and we weren't able to get out and look at the pitch at the Wacker last week. Were the conditions tough for batting, or was it just poor batting from the top order?
8: I think it's definitely probably the latter. We were happy with the conditions we faced. We weren't disappointed, bitterly disappointed with the output that we had over the last 2 days, the last two games. But the wicket was good. Maybe potentially with the wobble seams or cross seams, it held a little bit more than we anticipated. But the scores certainly didn't reflect what the wicket that was put up in front of us. And we've got to own that as a group.
0: Was it the technical aspect of it, or was it more the mental approach?
8: I think it, a little bit of both is probably the real version of it, is that after a performance like that on Sunday, the introspection that you have individually with the player that's batted out in the middle, and then collectively as a group, the game's given us a 1-2 combo straight to the nose. We're in that format against the ropes. Wouldn't single out one particular aspect, but when you're diving in individually with the players, it's, okay, we talked about playing a certain way. Let's understand how the decision came from, whether it be a shot execution or a decision-making element. And then as a coaching staff and a player, you get to work in terms of, let's make that not happen again. And the group is disappointed. We're disappointed in terms of fronting up and putting that performance on, and it's professional sport, and we know that you need to perform at the end of the day. That is our job, and we have a rich history of strong one-day outfits, and we're not hiding behind that.
0: Do you approach it on the night after a game, or do you sort of make a few comments and then leave it, and then when everybody's settled down, then sort of assess it?
8: Yeah, look, it's something we've done differently this year in terms of we want to try and be really consistent in how we review win-loss or draw, even in Shield cricket. But with the format being 2 games in 3 days, we addressed it that night. We spoke about it, gave the players an opportunity to be able to digest it, talk about it in, as a group as well. But then obviously, you know, linking back in and giving a vision of the direction we want to be going and what we actually stand for in one-day cricket. Looking at the game, it's probably over the 2 games until about overs 8.1 when I think it was Joel Curtis was out against South Australia, caught down leg side. That's where we actually looked like we had some control of the game. And then the partnership between Hilton Cartwright and Ashton Agar, again, showing that we had some control. But the overs between 8 to 14, losing 3 or 4 wickets, it makes it really hard if you haven't got a foundation to be able to have a really good crack at it at the back end of the innings. So we've seen the trends of even the games over at AB Oval. It's very similar. Obviously, the scoring rate's a touch higher there with the conditions they face, but those sides that have made those runs have been able to back in their innings really well.
2: Hey, Bo, we're talking to Ryan Harris on Thursday before the first game, and I asked him the question. We know the domestic schedule, it's very condensed now and there's not as much room in the schedule because of the Big Bash and so many different tournaments. But because we start so early, we've got an Australia A and an Australia team playing overseas at the moment and no state is at full strength. Is it counterproductive to run your domestic competition without your first-choice domestic players?
1: Oh, look, the spectacle and for the level of the competition, whether it be Shield cricket or in this case, the one-day format. Clearly, you'd like the best players out there. I think you would see a few more crowd members come as well. It also provides a great showcase for the state that the game's been played in. But on the flip side, in my opinion, it actually gives, you know, for example, Will Malacek had the opportunity to bat four for Western Australia. You see the younger cohort, the next generation, get their opportunities. So, well, you can look at it both ways, but look, I'm a believer of you want the best players out playing every game of cricket that they can, and I think scheduling is a little bit, or it's certainly out of our hands, and I know Cricket Australia hear those views, and we'll see if that can change moving forward.
0: I think it's about opportunities too, given to these young blokes, and you're dead right. A lot of them need to step up in that regard. What about the bowling side of things? I mean, you didn't make much inroads when you actually got the ball as well. Were you a little disappointed there?
1: Oh, look, it's you've got two players that, I've said to our bowlers, it was almost like the opportunity to be faced with a T20 scenario when you've got Fraser McGurk and Mitch Owen, who are very good in that space. You know, the big thing is that we wanted to be able to execute our lengths, regardless of the situation of the game. One, to be able to show fight, but also to be able to put on display the work that's been put in. I think we got better at that in the second game, even though Mitch got off to a flyer. But at the start, we saw Marley being able to follow him, still be able to hit the top of the stumps length. I think game one, as a group, we'll probably a bit full as a whole group. But once again, trying to bowl an opposition out because you're wanting to win the game, sometimes you have to keep it really simple and know that that's done through if we can make it incredibly hard for the opposition to be able to score as many the runs that are required, that actually creates opportunities as well. But, yeah, tough for them to bowl at the number that they had in front of them. But like the batting, we've got a lot of work to do, and particularly in the one-day space. And that's what we've got to get after now.
0: Actually, it's interesting, you know, you talk about that, you know, bowling length, and really at this time of the year, that's what you want them to do. You know, I would have thought the wickets are holding up a little bit, but as you said, in the second innings, they adjusted a bit and then went a little bit shorter. And so I think there's positives out of that regard. And it's yeah, this time of the year, normally the length and that is what you need.
1: Yeah, we saw by the wicket, you know, so I'm sure, a few batters definitely, from our point of view, would like to have their time again. But we saw when she got it somewhere in a really good area, it was still offering enough, just slightly. And as you know, that's where it starts to create the doubt. And the good news is, obviously, Marley Beerman back playing cricket, which is what we're all craving to see. Saw Kieran Elliott and Brody Couch. So from a tail point of view, show some spine and be able to give a bit of a lesson on how to apply yourself for a period of time when pressure's applied, and that's what we need to look to do moving forward as a group. And now it's about getting to work, and we've got Shield not too far away, so we know we've done a mountain of work pre-season-wise, not just the physical side of it. We know in the game of cricket there's the technical, but also the mental application of the game will give you the odd bump and bruise along the way, and sometimes a double combo on the nose, but we want to see a response, and we will see a response moving forward.
2: Bo Casson with us, WA coach. A couple of disappointing defeats, or a defeat and a no result with the South Australia game washed away, and now the focus to turn to Shield cricket. Queensland in a couple of weeks. It's a bit of a break now, Bo. So you've played those two games in 3 days. What do the next couple of weeks look like before that first Shield game?
1: Well, we're back in the one-day squad's back in today. We have training this morning, which is great. But, we've got the next couple of weeks in terms of preparing for the Shield fixture that we have out here at the Wacker on the 8th of October. We've got some players that are, getting their match fitness ready to go to make sure they're fit and available for selection. We've also got a couple of players currently in India playing in the Australia A. Where do they fit? Are they eligible to come back and play game one? And I know everyone's very hungry for that to happen, even the players over there that are in that fixture in India. We've got a mountain of work to do over the next 10 days, and we're looking forward to getting into it.
0: Lance Morris, his injury, I mean, it looked as though he was all ready to go, and is it more precaution? And Joel Parris, they're two guys that, have had their injury problems. Will they be fit, do you think, for that first fixture?
1: Look, Lance is very unlikely. Feel for him. He played the 3 practice games, got through really well, and then bowled probably about 4 or 5 days later, and he obviously turned aside, which is, I wouldn't say it's surprising, but when he's had such a long layoff, coming back and being able to maintain intensity, he'll get the odd niggle here and there. But look, we're hopeful that he'll be right for, the sort of middle to back end of October, but that's a sort of week-by-week proposition. From the positive side of things, he's obviously had that back surgery, which is quite extensive, but that's been trending really well. And I know Lance is able to do everything but bowl at the moment. So still seeing him around training is always nice for the group, and particularly for him with the amount of work that he's been doing. Joel Parris, very optimistic that he'll be available for selection for Shield 1. He's back in the net. He's been doing all the high-speed running and looking after his body in terms of, he obviously broke his toe in the off-season, which was incredibly unlucky. You couldn't predict or write a story on that actually happening, of how it actually occurred. So he should be right for Shield 1, and we're looking forward to having him back. As we know, he's a leader of the bowling group. He provides some advice for the group. Went out in the middle, like having another coach out there. Look forward to having him up for selection and available, and putting our best foot forward for a session of day one.
2: Yeah, he had a pretty frustrating year last year, so hopefully that broken toe is behind him and he can get out there and play from the first Shield game. Bo, we were in the commentary box Friday night as the rain fell. We were watching the Dockers. There was quite a raucous noise coming from your change rooms. There's a few Dockers supporters or a few bandwagoners in the WA camp at the moment?
1: Yeah, on a lighter moment, there's a lot of bandwagon supporters. I've never really appreciated how many Fremantle supporters we have in the office. We have a couple of West Coast supporters, Tim McDonald and I, certainly two very vocal ones, but we haven't had much to be vocal about over the last couple of years. So, Simon Macken, Aaron Hardy, somehow, he always seems to be in the change room when the Dockers get up. There's a lot of Freo fans. There's a lot of excitement in the air around what's about to happen this weekend. Seems as though the cards are falling nicely where you want the best players out there, but Lachie Neale now looks like he's obviously not playing the game. And, there's very, very tough to keep, I wouldn't say feral, but passionate Freo supporters quiet when over the last couple of weeks, because they've been up and about, certainly.
2: It's a tough time to be an Eagles supporter, Bo. You don't know whether to jump on board and support the state and support the Dockers, or jump on the Brisbane bandwagon.
1: Oh, Definitely a supporter of the state. I say that to Simon Mackin every morning. He hangs a bit on me. I do the same to him, but I'm certainly a big believer, and I'm very happy for WA footy that the Freo Dockers are there, and I certainly hope they can not only win, but they can be dominant. They deserve it. They've been the top side all year, but it bodes to be a really good contest because both of them probably haven't been the consistent football side that they would have hoped. But when they turn it on, geez, it's a pleasure to watch.
2: You couldn't get the fixture request in. I see Vicar playing New South Wales in Melbourne on Friday. That would have been the perfect fixture. Play in Melbourne the night before, and then you can go to the granny the next day.
1: Yeah, that would be nice. I don't know about you. I've never been to a grand final, and I'm hoping for a long time to come. I can't because we're in cricket season. But, yeah, I think a few players are keeping their eyes on what could potentially happen around flights and things like that. But, yeah, it seems as though they've hyped them up quite high. So, yeah, we'll wait and see what happens there with the passionate Freo supporters that we have within our group.
0: All right, last word from me. Welcome to coaching. And it goes up from here, mate.
1: Yeah, no, it was, it's well and truly here. It's certainly probably not what you envision as you first get the job, but I actually had that moment walking into the chain rooms after unfortunately having the performance we did on Sunday and looking at the crowd and going, yep, welcome, and that's part of the role now. So
0: yep.
1: If I'm a little bit greyer and if I've been fortunate to hold on to a few feathers on my forehead, hopefully they'll stay in there for the time being.
0: It'll be fine.
2: Yeah, it's good a roller coaster, and we wish you well, Bo, as you turn your focus to the Shield in the next couple of weeks. Thanks for joining us today.
1: Can't wait. Thanks, girls.
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2: Let's chat to Adrian Bromwich. His board is looking for a new senior coach after yesterday's announcement that Bill Monaghan will not continue into 2027. We mentioned his pedigree before the break. It was also a great weekend for the East Fremantle Football Club as their Colts won their first premiership in 9 seasons. The CEO, former premiership player, Adrian Bromwich, joins us here on Sports Breakfast. Morning, Adrian.
17: Yeah, good morning, Jacob. Good morning, Wayne.
2: Thanks for joining us. It's always an interesting time when a coach moves on. To start, was this Bill's decision through and through, or did the board and Bill meet in the middle?
17: I think categorically it was Bill's decision to move on. And before we go into any of the detail, Jacob, I really want to thank Bill on behalf of the football club, how amazing he's been for this group. And I heard you before the break mentioning that he took a pretty lacklustre group, and when he took over, they were ninth, I think it was, and then slowly built it up into what we've probably referred to around the club as the drought breakers. He won the first flag after 25 years and built a list and competed, and we all know how hard it is to to beat Peel in the modern game, but they managed to do that in 2023, and Bill was a massive part of that. He built a group. He had full buy-in from all of the players, and the other circumstances around that is we were on the road. We were travelling Wilburys at that time, training around the suburbs, and when I reflect back on that remarkable effort by Bill and the team, but all credit to Bill and thank you for his contribution to the East Fremantle Football Club.
2: Did he approach the club for a contract extension? He was contracted for next year. He could have gone into his next season with that contract to complete. Did he approach the club and ask for an extension?
17: Yes, he did. Bill and I have been speaking about that for a little bit of time. And Bill really wanted an answer, and obviously there's obvious reasons around that. Now's the time to the clubs are looking for coaches and other positions, and I'm not saying that Bill is actually looking for another coaching position, but and Bill mentioned to me that he hadn't spoken to anyone. He just wanted some security and some stability around. He didn't want to coach into a last year of his contract without stability. And that was posed to me, and then we took that back and discussed that as a club, and decided that we would prefer if he continued on with the current contract, so we could provide that stability around recruiting and everything else that's going around the club with the great emerging talent. But Bill's decided that wasn't for him, and he's decided to hand in his resignation and move on.
0: It seemed as though he was the right person at the time to come in, because there had to be some hard decisions made, I suppose, about players and the list that you had there. And did you see it that was one of the reasons why you got someone like him in at that stage?
17: Yeah, well, I can't speak for the club on that on behalf of what those decisions were made at that time, Wayne, but I absolutely agree. I retrospectively look back through that period, and we were struggling through really tough times, and I think there was a bit of a culture change that needed to occur, and Bill orchestrated that, and slowly build that list. As I reflect on those results over those 8 years, it didn't happen instantly, so there was that cultural shift, and Bill was instrumental in that, and built it into that premiership winning team, and even in the last couple of years, if you look back through some of the circumstances around where the club's performance, it's at league level specifically. 23, we win a flag. 24, penalised with some points. They probably could have finished in the top two and pushed for another premiership. Bundled out in the first elimination final again last year. So we've been there's a bit of a lift shift in our club as well, where we've debuted 22 players over the last 2 years. So there is that shift, and you look at the Colts results on the weekend, and we've got some amazing development and emerging talent coming through. So we're pretty excited about what's to come in the future.
2: Yeah, we will talk about the Colts, because that was an outstanding effort on the weekend at Optus Stadium. What kind of a coach do you need? Jim, there seems to be a push for younger coaches and first-time senior coaches. Is that what you're looking for now, or just the best candidate?
17: Oh, it'll be the best candidate, Jacob. We'll put together, and we've already started the process of reviewing what we need with the emerging lists that we have. But saying that, it's really important for all waffle clubs to have that top-end talent. You can see the ones that perform really well and are always competitive have that top-end talent. So we're not going to shy away from recruiting some in. We've lost some fantastic players and contributors to the club over the last couple of years. So we do need to replace some of that, and we'll be endeavouring to do that over the next couple of months. It's tricky in the environment that we've got with all of the AFL players that are delisted or looking for their next opportunity. They're going to hang out for that AFL opportunity, so that's become really tricky in this environment. But we do have that emerging group that do need some top-end support while they continue to develop. So we'll be going through a full process. We'll be looking for the best candidate, and we'll cast the net quite wide, but we've got some fantastic assistants in that area to do so.
2: Do you have a view on whether a waffle senior coach should be full-time or part-time? That's been a talking point probably across waffle circles in recent years.
17: Yeah, I really do think it depends on the circumstances. It's something that waffle clubs are restrained by a budget. And it's not like an AFL club where you can go and get the best candidate and say, we're going to pay you X amount of dollars. It's just not the environment that we sit in. So there has to be a balance. It's either a part-time someone that can supplement their income through another source, or a contracted person that your club can utilise to assist them in their out of job circumstance, or it's the full timer where they're fully invested and they're investing in coach development and coach education and player development, player education. So I've seen how that model can work in Victoria. But yeah, so it's a really tricky one. But again, it comes back to the candidate that you're looking for, and the candidate that and their profile and position and what they're looking for as well. So yeah, it is a really tricky one. I think, you know, from me right at the moment, I would say the hybrid of a part-time/contract position would work best. Because our budgets are so restricted to go with that full-time option.
0: I'm sure you've sat down and tried, you know, and assessed the performances during the year. But where do you see yourself as a club now on the field? You know, when you look at the Colts and what they've done, and where your reserves are at, and the depth with East Fremantle, are you still in what you see as a good position?
17: I actually do, Wayne, and you never make excuses in football, and we, you know, in reality, we finished 9th and 10th in our two respective programs and our league and reserves. And I will touch on the Colts shortly and the emerging talent. But we, right at the start of the year, we lose two of our best players to the AFL a week before the season. First round, or our last practice match, we lose a ruckman. And in the first round against Peel, in the first 3 minutes of the game, we lose one of our fantastic midfielders in Jack Avery. So you never make excuses for a program, but that set us back a long way at the start of the season. And then it was a bit of a catch-up from there. And then the injury list continues, and you're trying to put a lot of pressure on young bodies to play regular senior football. And you would love them to come in for three or four games and get their experience and move back out. But we were relying on that all year. So yeah, this year, I'd love to think it's an anomaly. And I do think, as all of those players come back, we get the Jack Averys back and the Reuben Maguires and James Spadanuta and Max Murphy and all those guys that were on long-term injury list. We put a couple of top-enders around those, and all of a sudden you're right back being super competitive. And you can see how super competitive the competition was. There was a bit of an outlier towards the end, but I think that's a different circumstance this year because the Dockers list was so fit. I think we're... And then we've got that emerging talent coming through. I think we could equip ourselves really quickly to get back up near the top and compete.
2: Adrian Bromwich is with the CEO of East Fremantle. The coach, Bill Monaghan's resignation was handed in yesterday, so on the lookout for a new senior coach. But the weekend just gone was a great celebration of the young talent. And everyone knows East Fremantle's own is very prosperous, but they still have to come together and beat the best of the other Waffle Colts players and teams, and we saw that at Optus Stadium. A convincing win over South Fremantle, and any day that East Fremantle beat South Fremantle, Gags, is a good day.
17: Yes, it is, Jacob. It makes you a little bit extra nervous when you come up against the arch rivals, and I know I've experienced it on the wrong side of it way, way back in time, but yeah, there's always that little bit of anxiety that happens when you play the red and whites. But going back to the talent that's coming through our programs, we're really excited about what's coming through. And Sam Mainwaring and Dave DePayne, our talent manager, our coach and talent manager, did an amazing job with that group. And the great thing is there's balance between top age talent. Our bottom ages are really exciting. We've got some great prospects coming through there. And even on the weekend, there was two under-16s running around and probably 10 sitting on the sidelines that could have played in that game and held their own really comfortably. So, yeah, we're excited. Really excited about what talent's coming through. But one of the things that we need to get right with our senior coach is making sure that there is integration across all of our programs, and they're talking the same language, and they're training so they do come up to be, and they're equipped to become league players in a couple of years' time. So, yeah, we've got to give this young group of talent as much opportunity as they can to thrive into either the AFL environment or become Waffle 100-game players. So that's our mission.
2: Was there a breakdown across the various programs with Bill there as coach, Adrian, or was there a harmony between the Colts reserves and the league?
17: Oh, I think there's... I wouldn't say a breakdown, Jacob, but those areas is certainly one of the things that we're reviewing over time, and we need to get better in that space. So that's something that we need to make that a seamless transition as we move forward, because that emerging talent out of the Colts, they need time in the development league or the reserves, and then time into the league program. And you've got to identify out of those ones which are equipped and ready to play league footy. We saw the transition that Heath Mallody and George Gale made towards the back end of their seasons too, and I know that will hold those two in really good stead as they move into the AFL environment, but they're the sort of opportunities that we need to create. So that harmony and cohesion and transition, we need to have that right. And I just spoke to our other coaches, our development coaches last night about that transition and how we need to make that work, and that will be part of the agenda of the new coach for sure.
2: Does Sam Manwaring and give himself a chance at the senior role? I mean, a lot.
11: G'day. Make sure you smile today and wave. Show people you care. Make a difference to mental health.
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16: This is ANU's Western Australia. I'm Lee Harrison. City of Perth Chief Executive Michelle Reynolds has been sacked after a confidential council meeting. Mayor Bruce Reynolds says an independent investigation examined a range of matters relating to the CEO's conduct. He says the findings were serious enough to terminate her employment effective immediately. Michelle Reynolds has labelled the decision a witch hunt, but says she would return to the role if the opportunity were to arise down the track.
18: I love the city of Perth, and I have loved my job, and that is the tragedy for me. So sorry. If there was an opportunity for a council to work collectively together for the benefits of the City of Perth, ratepayers and the broader West Australian community, then of course I absolutely would be.
16: Child Protection Minister Jessica Stoykowski and Pilbara Minister Amber Jade Sanderson have visited South Hedland for meetings with local agencies and Aboriginal leaders in response to concerns about public housing. The government has announced a multi-agency child protection leadership group and expanded the local youth night space program to 7 nights a week. But Sanderson admits there have been missed opportunities to escalate child safety concerns and says senior staff have been sent to assist local teams. The family, whose plight led to the minister's intervention, has been relocated and provided with support. The competition watchdog has again blocked the sale of the RACWA's insurance arm to a Sydney-based company. The Insurance Australia Group reapplied for approval to purchase the business for $1.35 billion, having been rejected last year. But the ACCC has maintained its decision, claiming the purchase would likely diminish competition in WA's insurance market. And WA Health has reported two cases of diphtheria linked to a childcare centre in WA's north. Public health teams are contacting people in Roebourne and Karratha who may have been exposed to the bacterial infection. To sport now, Lachie Neal's grand final fate will be determined this afternoon. Lachlan Gray reports.
19: Neal is heading to his second hearing of the week after failing an earlier bid to overturn a one-match ban for striking. As it stands, the two-time Brownlow medalist and Brisbane Premiership captain will miss Saturday's decider against Fremantle, but he has one last chance to challenge the tribunal's verdict at the AFL Appeals Board. If successful, he'll lace up the boots and take on his former club for a fairy tale Premiership hat-trick. But if it is rejected, Neil's off-ball strike contact on Jack Ginnivan will have cost him a shot at history. Lachlan Gray, Brisbane.
16: And an early win on grand final week for Fremantle, the AFL granting them use of Wharfie time in Saturday's decider against the Brisbane Lions. The Dockers submitted an application to the league for the activation, which uses ACDC's Hell's Bells to be listed under the same category as songs played on game day. Fremantle will be able to use Wharfie time, but only once after a goal has been kicked. This is ANU's Western Australia.
20: Sport FM traffic. Good morning. Taking a first check and a bit of smoke over the road in the northern suburbs, anywhere around Kinross and Alkimos. So just drive with caution, switch your headlights on and drive to the conditions. In fact, Mitchell Freeway southbound under speed at the exit of Ocean Reef Road and then again at Warwick Road. Quinana northbound, it's busy. Mortimer Road merge through to Anchortel Road, kind of on off at the moment. And a light change to Patterson Road northbound, Mandra, Quinana Beach. A polished man opens up, asks for help and shows up because when they do, everyone wins. Polished man, strong enough to care, end violence. Sign up at polisheddemand.com. 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
28: Having a look at your weather in Perth, heading for a top of 22 degrees today. It is sunny outside, no rain expected. Tomorrow it will be roughly the same, 22 degrees. And then Saturday, a bit of rain around the top of 19. Currently in Perth, we're on 10 degrees.
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0: the unmistakable voice of Angry Anderson. Sadly left us yesterday at the age of 79. Everyone remembers the Batmobile, Waverley, 1991. We all have to go sometime, so it does seem rather fitting that Angry left us during grand final week. And who knows, maybe that'll get a run on Saturday over the speakers of the MCG. What a tune too. Are the Dockers bound for glory? One win to go. They board their plane today. They are bound for Melbourne. So prepare for the Brisbane Lions in the 2026 AFL Grand Final on Saturday. It's Thursday, the 24th of September. Just a couple more sleeps, Freo fans. We've got a busy show to look forward to between now and 9 o'clock. We're going to head on the road. Now, there was a bus with Sean McManus and Hayden Ballantyne that's broken down across the Nullarbor. Oh, dear. Hopefully that's not an omen. But there's also the Wharfie Wagon, which is a painted vehicle. A few young media up-and-comers are part of that group. The Wharfie Wagon. Seb Clark's going to join us. He's part of that group that's headed over to Melbourne. We'll chat to Seb. We'll find out what the week's been like, how many Freo fans are doing a similar trip. James Sully Sullivan's going to join us. It's prelim final weekend in the NRL. Ash Ram in his regular spot. Mick McGuan, who's been a wonderful addition this year to Sports Breakfast for the last time, as we preview the AFL Grand Final. All the matchups, all the moments that will matter. Mick did text me. We didn't get to his grand final tips out of the prelims last week. We're out at Bethesda Healthcare. But he did text me to say it will be Brisbane Freo. And like so much of his other analysis this year, he was right. So we'll chat to Mick after seven. Luke Power is going to join us. A triple premiership player at Brisbane. What a player he was. As part of that golden era, the early 2000s. Luke will join us ahead of Saturday as the modern Brisbane look to emulate that feat. Ross Kelly, he was the inaugural chair of the Dockers when they entered the competition. Also a West Perth favourite, so we'll chat to Ross about the journey. Damien Steele's back, he's becoming a regular. The Western Force in the midst of the Super Rugby AU season. They've qualified again for the grand final. It's a very short competition. So we'll have a chat to Damien about what they've got out of these first couple of games. And David Lauder. If you listen to Radio Freo, which is our sister station, you would have heard Dave Lauder a fair bit over the years. Dave is an inaugural member. He has renewed his membership every year through thick and thin. He's headed over to Melbourne. He's already done a TV interview this week. So he's going to join us to reflect on his, the ups and downs, the trials and tribulations of being a member of a club that is premiershipless, but perhaps for not too much longer. Sports Breakfast, we're here for SKG Radiology and Cedar College WA on this Thursday, the 24th of September. Wayne Clark's just about ready to go. There we go. Morning, Wayne.
1: Morning, Jacob. Morning, listeners. Getting close now, aren't they? Hey, people, the old supporters will be just elated, but it's just that little dread. I would have thought that, you know, finals time, if your side does lose, it's going to be absolutely gut-wrenching. But if they win, it could be the total opposite. But yeah, you confident with them?
0: Yeah, I'm getting more confident, I think. Yeah. I think they've handled the week pretty well so far. And I think that they'll have to play their best game to beat Brisbane, no doubt about that. I think Brisbane have the experience. But yeah, I would be surprised if Freo doesn't handle the occasion. I know their record across this final series is quite unique. I think they've won two or three quarters out of 12. So if you only win a quarter of the grand final, you're probably going to finish well behind on the scoreboard. But their best is very good. We saw that against the Cats. We saw it against the Swans. We didn't see it against Hawthorn. So, yeah, we watch and wait.
1: Yeah, I suppose we say if they get 20-odd points behind Brisbane, it's going to be difficult. But we saw Hawthorn do that. You know, we saw Brisbane do that against Hawthorn. So, you know, the game can fluctuate so quickly, especially in the final situation. They're both, you know, Brisbane is a pretty free-flowing team and, Fremantle can be as well. So there could be fluctuations. And the thing I think that is a strength of the side this, well, during this period, is that they can come from behind. Yeah. You know, they don't, whatever the position is, they've been able to, you know, rectify it, get and have the confidence to do that. And I think that'll hopefully hold them in good stead.
0: I've been looking at the forecast for Melbourne all week, and you don't read too much into a Melbourne forecast because it can change very quickly. Saturday, showers, 3 to 15 millimetres, 15 degrees.
1: Yep. And 25, I think, on Friday.
0: Yep.
1: For the
0: shower or two, 24 today. Beautiful, yep. Mostly sunny, 26.
1: Yep. I was listening to one of the weather ladies and from over here. She said, look, it's no good sort of giving a forecast until we get close, you know, maybe Friday afternoon to get an idea, because it's just fluctuating at the moment. And but the consensus is that it's going to be a pretty cool day.
0: Yeah, it's very cold. If nothing else. But Freo's record in the wet, I chatted to a Dockers mate earlier in the week. He said, oh, if it rains, I'm almost willing to say Brisbane will win.
1: Mm.
0: I thought, oh, well, that's a bit pessimistic. But, yeah, Freo's wet weather performance in that first final was poor, wasn't it?
1: Yep.
0: So we watch and wait Saturday. Hey, Angry Anderson, sad news yesterday. Mm. Everyone remembers the Batmobile and 91 at Waverley. But, yeah, what an entertainer.
1: That was at Waverley, wasn't it? Yeah, 91. Yeah, that was an interesting one. Yeah, look, he's pretty iconic in music in Australia. I thought he had his heart attack about three or four weeks ago.
0: He fought,
1: he's obviously been fighting it.
0: Fought pretty gallantly.
1: Yeah. Look, I'm sure, as you said, there'd be something blasted out and some sort of recognition of him made on Saturday. So that maybe just before they bring Wharfie time in. See, they've got the tick. Hey, that's quite interesting, isn't it? Can only use it once.
0: When would you use it?
1: Goal.
0: Do you just save it to late, or do you bring it out early to set a bit of a theme?
1: Well, I think the way it's been used is when they need a boost. And I think, you know, if they're behind, they get a goal, which puts them like 18 points or whatever. No, I'm just saying if they get behind. That's I think was the time they'll use it, unless they're in front with only minutes to go like they did over here. So yeah, interesting, great stuff.
0: Might be what we hear, Wayne. This is Wharfie time. It sounds a bit different, doesn't it, without the crowd noise behind it? It just sounds like a few bells chiming away. But yeah, we could hear this at the MCG on Saturday. It is an incredible atmosphere when you hear it in the stadium live, having been there for the Geelong game when it was wheeled out with a minute to go.
1: Absolutely.
0: So how does it sound at the MCG, where the crowd's more 50-50? When it's here in Perth, it's, you know, it's clearly 90, 100%. But in Melbourne, how does it look?
1: I think the Dockers, if people are swaying and they're Melbourneites or whatever, I reckon they'll sway towards the Dockers.
0: Aren't they wearing the Fitzroy Guernsey Brisbane? Do you think that'll...
1: Oh, they'll have their thing, yeah, for sure. But I think they'll want to see this journey continue, and they probably all want to hear Wharfie time as well.
0: Absolutely. Hopefully Seb Clark will join us in a moment. They're probably looking for reception. They're out on the road with this vessel, way known as the Wharfie Wagon. So the pilgrimage is happening across the country this week.
1: Did they get the other bus going?
0: I think they did, but Ballas said, hopefully it's not an omen. Hayden Ballantyne and Sean McManus are taking a few fans over on a bus.
1: The omen will be if they don't get there.
0: Yes.
1: The breakdown and everything, that just, you know, rectified. That just sort of tells us the journey that Fremantle have been on and what we've seen them get behind, but they'll always come out at the end, so... Let's hope so.
0: Well, yeah, I reckon there'd be a few nervous spectators. I remember Collingwood in 2018, the match just block your ears, their banner fell apart. They couldn't run through the banner. And when Collingwood lost, everyone said, oh, well, there was the omen. Before the game, the banner fell apart. The team fell apart in the last half. And that was a bit of an omen. So hopefully not the case this time around.
1: What's banner like? It was a bit like under-16s or something.
0: It was a very small banner. So, yeah, the difference in
1: You're
0: size,
1: off not having it.
0: It suggested that the salary cap might have been a little different between Peel and Claremont. Hey, I've got some waffle news a bit later too. There's further waffle news around, and there has been a lot over the last week. So the coaching merry-go-round might be about to add another name would be my suggestion.
1: Good grief.
0: But we'll find out more about that a little bit later. Let's find out where Seb Clark is. Young sports broadcaster, producer, part of the 6PR, the Backchat family as well. Let's find out where the Wharfie Wagon is a couple of days out from the AFL Grand Final. Seb, welcome to you. Where are you this morning?
2: Real. We are officially Melbourne boys. Good morning. We left Geelong at the crack of dawn this morning, and we've been beeping and honking at people all through Richmond. They've all been getting wharfed on, and we're enjoying ourselves, that's for sure. They're enjoying the car too.
0: Is it a bit of a convoy, Seb? Have you had a few people, a few other vehicles join you or not?
2: Yeah, not so much sort of trailing us, but certainly every roadhouse we've stopped at or every fuel station we've had to fuel up at, people have come by taking photos, signing the car. It's been pretty cool. I've enjoyed it a lot.
1: How much is diesel?
2: Diesel, luckily, we've got a hybrid. We picked the smart hybrid, and we've got the hybrid. So we got the pretty affordably for what some people are paying, but I think it's like $350, even upwards of $380, I think, in some places.
0: This would have been planned a fair bit in advance, Seb. So what's the roller coaster been like, knowing that this is on, if Freo make it, but if it isn't, well, what was the car going to do, sit in the garage?
2: Well, it's a good point you make, JL. Probably...

0: about probably 2 or 3 weeks. I think after the Geelong win, maybe, or, yeah, at least some of it. It's been sort of touch and go, to be honest. Like, we've changed our itinerary. We were supposed to stay in Adelaide last night, but the interest in the car from a Melbourne perspective has been massive, so we decided to bypass it and go straight to Geelong and then into Melbourne this morning. So, yeah, there's been a fair bit of booking here and there, but overall, I think we've done it as affordably as we can, or at least Will Schofield at Backchat Studios. I think so.
1: So, Seb, for those who haven't seen it splashed all over social media, describe the Wharfie Wagon for our audience.
0: All right, so it's fully purple wrap, and then on the front we've got the Premiership Cup with Pat Voss doing a couple of the Rockers symbols with his hands. Now there's a lot of signatures on it from fans that have crossed paths with us. We've got We're Coming on the side. We've got Where Wharfie's on the side. We've got Flag Mantle on the side. We've got Murphy Reed is on the side. We have two big cocks on the side, which is, of course, Brennan and Mason, but that could be a little issue for us because Brennan, he's not in the side at the moment, so that could look a little bit silly, but he'll be there in spirit, so we'll be right.
1: It's quite a sight if you haven't seen it on social media. And content is king. Seb, and you work in that content space these days, both the Backchat team and doing some work with PR as well. So how much fun has it been? I'm sure we'll see the fruits of your labour over the next few days if we haven't seen it already, but how much fun has it been putting this all together?
0: Well, that's the thing. It's funny because I'm a Port Adelaide member. Like, yes. I'm a paying interstate Port Adelaide member. I'm a Port Adelaide nuffy, but when this opportunity arose to sort of, and I know it sounds a little bit naff, but, you know, make content out of something so cool for WA, I thought, oh, let's go ahead and do this. And the boys who are Fremantle fans in the car with me have obviously driven it so much, which has been great, and they've got some following as well. So, if you haven't seen it, head to Backchat__ on Instagram or Facebook or wherever you consume your social media, and I'm sure you'll see the car. But, it's been real special, to be honest, to be able to do this and just see so many happy people get excited for you.
2: All right. Tell us who your crew is. How many have you got?
0: So we got Ollie Pike. He's a big Frio enough. We got Ronan Fitzgerald, who's currently running the last 32Ks to Melbourne for every year that they haven't won a premiership. So that's quite fitting, I think. He's going to finish pretty much at the MCG, or at least on Punt Road in Richmond. We also got one bloke that we just picked up from Adelaide, actually. He's a Frio fan from Adelaide. We picked him up on the way through. His name's Jed, and he's a ripper as well. So there's four of us, and we're going to hold onto the car until Monday. And, luckily enough, we get to drop it back here. We don't have to drive it back across. So, it's a good thing.
1: So Will's just given you the keys and said, off you go. Do your best and see you when you get there.
0: Yeah, essentially. So we've been working the phones a fair bit to try and get the mainstream media to cover it a fair bit. And thanks to you boys for also covering it as well. It's appreciated. And, Will's just given us the full license to go ahead and do this. And, you know, he's a pioneer in the new media space, I think, and you guys will understand it as well with what you're doing. But, it's not just mainstream media that people are consuming these days. It's all forms of media, and Backchat Studios are certainly doing a fair bit of that at the moment.
1: Now, Seb Clark's with us here on Sports Breakfast, part of the Backchat team, and the Wharfie Wagon in full swing. It's in Melbourne, and the Dockers will join them over there today, ahead of the grand final Saturday. There's a fair bit of bandwagoning about this. You mentioned you're a Port supporter, member.
0: Yep.
1: Have you jumped off ship like Zach Butters has jumped off the wagon himself?
0: No. As I said, I'm a paying Port Adelaide member. I have been a Port Adelaide supporter since I was a wee boy. This is strictly business, and I'll be getting home to Perth on Monday, and I'll be doing a full cleanse of myself, making sure to play as much of the Port Adelaide theme song as I can. I can still say, we are the power from Port. It's more than a sport. It's a true Port Adelaide tradition, so I'll probably do that for a fair bit, just lock myself in a room and make sure I get that right.
1: I'm glad you've remembered the words, because you didn't get to sing it too often this year. And that's Rich coming from an Eagle supporter here. Any racing you can get to between now and Saturday? I know you're a racing man as well. Is there a Friday night racing this year?
0: Yeah, there is. Of course, with the track shut down at the moment on Friday night, they usually have, I think it's the Manicato Stakes on Friday night, so I think that's happening at Cranbourne. I might be corrected on that, but I'll try and get to some, but to be honest, we're driving this car as much as we can for the next couple of days, and just lapping that up a fair bit, and then, looking forward to the granny on Saturday. Have you given your tips yet, boys, or are you holding them close to your heart?
1: Oh, well, I think Wayne's on the Dockers. I'll probably just lean slightly towards Brisbane with the experience.
0: Yeah.
1: But the longer the week goes, I reckon the more momentum builds for Freo. And if they can ride that wave and play their best game, I think they've been the best team all year. So I certainly give the Dockers a chance.
0: Yeah, fingers crossed. I'm with the Lions as well, funnily enough.
1: Even though you're driving the Wharfie wagon.

0: catch that quiet.
1: Thinking with my head, with my heart, I hope the Dockers get up. That'll be amazing. But geez, Brisbane are good, aren't they?
2: Yeah,
0: they're a very good team, and it takes a very good team, Seb, to beat Brisbane in a grand final, doesn't it? As a Port man.
1: Yeah, correct. That's right. 2004. We're thinking back to, of course. But I hope they get it up, and it'll be so good for Perth and WA in general.
0: Good man. Hey, Seb, thanks for your time this morning. Enjoy the Melbourne experience. Well done on getting to Melbourne, and enjoy the next few days.
1: Thanks, JL. Appreciate it. Thanks, mate. Cheers. Yes.
0: Wharfie Wagon Man, Seb Clark, joining us here on Sports Breakfast.
3: Who follows Port Adelaide. Thinks Brisbane will win.
0: Yep.
3: That's not
0: so
3: bad.
0: So that's a golden ticket, isn't it? You know, just slide in, pretend to be a purple man for a few days and get to Melbourne. Oh, nah, Brisbane will win. Come
3: so
0: on the power. Back chat. So Will Schofield. Has put this all together, and seeing a few social media posts and videos this week, they did this a fair way out.
3: And he's not on the trip?
0: No, he's going over by flight.
3: Oh, right.
0: So he's got media commitments this week. So Backchat Podcast, they do a lot of work. They've pumped out a lot of content this year. Someone who consumes a bit of it, they do great work. So Seb's a budding broadcaster, producer, works with the 6PR breakfast team for a lot of the year as well. So it sounds like Millsy and Carl have given him a week off that so that he could get to Melbourne as well. So good luck to the team as they head over to there in Melbourne, by the sounds of it, as of this morning. Morning, boys. The Lomuel bus broke down yesterday before Streaky Bay. Oh, dear. Is that an omen? Streaky Bay. 300 kilometres before Adelaide. Asked Seb, has he seen the bus? Are they on the move yet? Ballantyne was on the bus. I might text Seb and find out whether they saw the Ballantyne bus, the Lomuel bus as it is. What happens if Brisbane do to Freo what they did to Adelaide and score 5-plus goals in the first few minutes of the game? I know, let's play Wolfie time. Surely that's not going to happen in a grand final.
3: Mm. Not. They've got to score a goal before they can play Wolfie goal.
0: That's
3: true. The Wolfie time, I think that's what they've said.
0: Yes, yeah, can't play it after a Brisbane goal. Any idea where Freo are meeting players, win, lose or draw on Sunday, Freo Oval or Coburn Arc? Sounds like the Arc, I think. Now, that's their home base, so that'll be underwhelming. I mean, Freo's their spiritual home. We realise they've moved to Coburn a decade ago, but
3: I think what I read or heard was that they were driving the bus through Fremantle,
0: okay,
3: but
0: to Coburn.
3: Ending at Coburn.
0: Yeah, okay. That's the best of both.
3: Someone
0: worlds.
3: May be able to.
0: Do you cancel it if you don't win? I mean, it's just a very numb feeling if you don't win. You want to thank the supporters, but the difference between the joy of victory and the disappointment of defeat.
3: Yeah, I don't think you cancel it. It just might not be as many.
0: Yes, it might be a smaller event.
3: Yeah.
0: Now let's get a break out of the way because James Sully Sullivan's going to join us next. We've got two prelims to look forward to in the NRL. And Peter Volandis might have signalled his long-term intentions to be the next CEO officially of the NRL. He stood aside from his role with New South Wales Racing.

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2: Little smoke over the road still in some northern suburbs, anywhere around Kinross to Alkimos, a drive to the conditions. A breakdown on Mitchell southbound entry to Ocean Reef Road and the left emergency lane. Drive with caution. The motorist out of the vehicle and the vehicle is on a slight bend. Mitchell Freeway southbound, still slow Burns Beach Road, then on off from Hepburn through to around Warwick Road merge. Kwinana Freeway northbound, also on off Mortimer and Thomas Roads. It's Bernie D. That's the latest traffic on 91.3 Sport FM.
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6: Indeed it is. Sports Breakfast. We've just ticked past 6:30 here in the West. A busy show. Let's get to our next guest. We've already gone to Melbourne. Let's go to the nation's capital and chat to James Sully Sullivan. We're into the prelim final weekend of the NRL, and Sal's the man we chat to Monday and Thursday. Morning, Sal.
7: Hey, Jacob, Wayne, listeners. How are we, gentlemen?
6: We're well. Busy weekend ahead for you. What's on the itinerary?
7: New South Wales Cup Grand Final.
6: That'll
7: so that's at Combank. It's the first time they've ever done a night grand final, so that'll be good. Busy day there, a little bit to do. We've got the New South Wales Women's Premiership first up, and then Jersey Flag Cup between the Panthers and the Bulldogs. I'm co for that, and then, yeah, main for the big one, the Panthers versus the Newtown Jets. Can't wait, lads. Be good fun.
8: Well, we can't wait. Preliminary finals, it's always a great round, isn't it? You know, there's the games are generally really tough. It's a do or die.
7: Oh, you've hit the nail on the head, Dunny, and I'll tell you what, it starts on that Friday night, sold out Suncorp, and up against two sides. When you think about, you know, we talk about the Dolphins, and let's be totally honest, the Roosters are so much part of their DNA. Their first game in the NRL was against the Roosters. Their first win in the NRL was against the Roosters. Now their first preliminary final was against the Roosters. They played 7 times. It's 4-3 to the Roosters. Dolphins won both games this year. Oh, I tell you what, it sets it up beautifully.
6: It does. Now, I guess we wonder, and we've just had the AFL preliminary final, Sol, and the team that's had the week off seems to have lost a bit of momentum. That was a brilliant win for the Dolphins against the Warriors. But the Roosters have had a bit of continuity. Sam Walker comes back into their team. What would you prefer, the break and to be well rested, or the momentum of finals wins?
7: Yeah, well, it's an interesting point you make about it. And interesting enough, in the NRL, the side that's had the week off have won 13 of the last 16 prelims. So it swings a little bit different, doesn't it, compared to the two codes. So. Yeah, that rest hasn't probably hurt them. The one big thing I will say, and I think you boys know, they took a while to get over the Warriors. When they did, obviously they got away with their game. This Roosters side, Trent Robinson rested 9, had Sam Walker out for that last round game, and as we know, they lost week 1, but not by much, and then they found their mojo at the back end of last week's game against the Sharks. Sharks short in numbers, but they did find their mojo, and Sam Walker's back. So that's going to be an interesting inclusion for the Roosters as well. As I think I was talking to some friends on Monday or Tuesday when the sides went, that's the best Roosters side I've seen this year.
8: Well, I suppose that's the whole thing about the management of players, and is at get to this stage of the year and have nearly your full squad to pick from. It's a management of injuries, and we generally see the side that's had the least injuries during the year. What are the team lists look like for these two? They should be pretty well, you know, got a good choice of the full squad.
7: Oh, my word, yeah, both at full strength. As I said, Sam Walker comes back into the side, which, you know, gives it just that little bit of Savala. Mind you, Hugo Savala's been very, very good, so there's no qualms of what he's done. The Dolphins that week off rested up, which they needed after that. It was a pretty tough battle over there in New Zealand, week one, against the Warriors, so they'll be ready to go. Mate, their form at the moment, they've won 8 in a row, the Dolphins. They've won 8 in a row at Suncorp as well. So that's the big thing, yeah, when you look at it. But as I said, they'll come up against this Roosters side, 13 final series in 14 years, just a personal clash. Katoa up against Walker. How good's that going to be? You know, Tabuai Fidel, the hammer up against James Tedesco. The bench could be the key there, Dunny, and that's the big thing. Interesting enough, the Roosters at this stage have picked 4 forwards on the bench, so they won't want an injury with the likes of Walker and any of their outside backs, because how do they work it from there? That's probably where I look at it. They've probably just got that little bit stronger bench than the Dolphins at the moment. And to have a bloke like Angus Crichton and obviously Watson, Connor Watson coming off the bench, pretty important players. So sets it up beautifully. The joint's going to be rocking up there, though. Yeah. Can't wait to watch the spectacle.
6: Yeah, should be, I don't know about a distinct home ground advantage, but certainly from an atmosphere point of view, it's got to inspire the Dolphins.
7: Yeah, Jacob, I think they will have a distinct home advantage because they've played a lot of footy there this year, haven't they? Yeah. You know, they don't play many at Redcliffe. They've outgrown themselves, which is not a bad thing, isn't it? Considering you've been in the comp for 4 years, but when you look at it, you know, the rise has been so good.
6: Yeah, and I guess, and there'll be more time to look at this next week if they get to the grand final, but this is interesting for the Bears because they've just put their inaugural squad together. But I guess you have to look back at the way that they've built this squad, the Dolphins, over the last few years and just added little bits here and there. But a lot of what they had at the start is still there now. So they've done a lot right, the Dolphins. They've grown this very much organically in a lot of ways.
7: Yeah, they've got a nice backyard, though, too. And this is what, you know, to compare it with the Bears is going to be a tough one because, you know, the heartland and the back, and as I said, their backyard's pretty full of some pretty handy footballers. So that's the big advantage for them, and they just keep breeding it. You know, yeah. No one would have thought that they'd be where they are after 4 years. We thought they'd make finals this year. We did. But to be in a prelim, it's a bit like the second prelim. No one thought another side would be there.
6: Yeah, there's a bit of illness, apparently, in the Roosters camp. Tedesco, Cherry Evans, Trent Robinson fronted the media, said they should be good to go, but there's a little bit of doubt. You never like to hear of a virus sweeping through a team on the eve of a big final, Sol.
7: No, but you never like to. When you hear that, it just makes you wonder how true it is. You know, they're getting a bit older, those two, so maybe he's just getting them a week off.
8: Are you swayed towards the Roosters? Do I get that feel?
7: I'm starting to, Dunny. I really am. And this Dolphins side, as I said, you know, they can score points. That one day they're not going to sit down. They're going to keep coming at you. But I just think at the moment, to be fair, you've got to go back to what you predicted at the start of the year. And I was pretty bullish about this Roosters side with our season predictions. But I just like how everything just looks like it's just all coming together for the Roosters at the right time. In saying that, we know what this Dolphins side, I haven't mentioned Herbie Farmworth. Like, you know, the clash between him and Tua is going to be a beauty as well. So at this stage, you know, they're the outsiders too, the Roosters. And as we said at the top, two games this year, Dolphins have won both. So, you know, so they're not going to be afraid to take on the Roosters. So I probably will go the Roosters, though, in a tight one.
6: All right, let's go on to the second prelim. And we've got one team that's been there, done that. The Panthers are a formidable side. You've got the Knights who've been on this miraculous run, 3 finals and off a wooden spoon last year. Is this it for the Knights? Have they got one more effort in them, or do the Panthers just make a pretty light work of the Knights here?
7: I know Dunny loves a couple of my stats. He does love a stat. You know they've met 60 times, Wayne, since the Knights came into the comp in 1988. They've met 60 times. This is their first finals meeting.
8: Mm-hmm. Okay.
7: Which, you sometimes think, well, surely they've run into each other, but they haven't. And that's a big... They've only met once this year as well. And that was back in round eight, 44 points to 12, the Panthers. It looks a mixed match on the surface, doesn't it? You know, when you have a look at it, the Panthers looking for their sixth grand final in 7 years. Knights, as we said, wooden spoon. It's their first prelim since 2013. And the Panthers have won 9 of their last 10. But you look at this Knights momentum, you know, this back line. That's where I think they'll take them on. And the big question mark for me, boys, they keep telling us Nathan Cleary won't kick for goals. Now, does that mean he won't kick in general play? Because he is elite when it comes to kicking in general play. We know that. So who takes over that? Does Jack Cole? Does Dylan Edwards? That's the big, big concern for me. And at the back, you got Ponga and that back line. As I said, you go through. Gagai's been in beast mode. You got Bradman Best just purring, ready to go, bang. So it's going to be a battle, and it might all come down, and it will come down, to the Penrith forward pack. You know, the likes of Liam Martin, Leota, and, of course, Isaiah Yeo, a couple of games back for him too. That's what it'll come down to.
6: Where would it rate amongst the great achievements in the history of the NRL if the Knights, from seventh, make it through to the grand final? And not just seventh this year, but from the wooden spoon last year. Where would it rate?
7: Oh, it'd be in the top echelon. In the top two, I'd have to study that. Have a look during the week if it happens. I'll have that for you Tuesday if it happens. But Monday. But yeah, no. For me personally, they'd have to be in the top two at least. And don't worry about that. They'll still have a crack this unheralded pack. But I just got the feeling that the Panthers might just have enough in them.
8: And while you're looking at that, look at a side that's made their sixth grand final after 7 years. In 7 years. I don't think we'll see that very often.
7: I don't think we'll ever see it again, Wayne, to be totally honest. And you've got to remember, you've only got to go through each club, each NRL club, and go, Panther, Panther, Panther, Panther. It's not as if he's done it with the same squad. Mind you, there's two or three there that have been there front and centre right through. And they're those generals which I mentioned earlier, the likes of Leota, Yeo, Martin, and a bloke called Nathan Cleary. They've been there front and centre from this. Well, Toto's the same, but as we know, he's moving on in 2 years. But, it's been incredible. It really, really has been. I think one day we'll all sit down and probably just talk about that dynasty.
8: All right. Do we see an upset or no?
7: I don't think so.
8: Yep.
7: Yeah, I don't think so. I don't see a flogging. I've got Panthers 1-12. I think... When it all comes down to it, they'll get them in a grind. But you know the big thing? And I use this word a lot when I talk about rugby league. You've got to play risk for reward rugby league. And the Knights will. Because at the end of the day, they've got nothing to lose. You know, they're in a position no one thought they would be. Because you've just got to play risk for reward footy. It doesn't work. No one's going to bag them. They're going to say, how good were they? But I just think at the moment that Roosters-Penrith grand final might be it.
8: All right, before you go on with all your goodies, the Warriors, you know, with the Knights, losing to the Knights, going out in straight sets, is there a fallout?
7: Not as yet. No, there hasn't been one as yet, and I don't think at the moment. It's funny you talk about fallouts. The biggest fallout could be on Trent Robinson if the Roosters fall out pretty meekly, because... When you look at it, they're expected to do well every year. But back to the Warriors, no, they've got a few players moving on, as you know. Mitch Barnett's moving on, and they'll miss him. But at this stage, I think more disappointment to once, as we know, two finals in New Zealand, they lose both of them. So I think the big thing at the moment, we'll wait till the dust settles and we'll see what happens. But, Dunny, the word to say fallout, not as yet.
6: James Sully Sullivan with us here on Sports Breakfast. All right, Sal, what have you got for us? What are we playing this weekend, prelim final weekend?
7: Well, the Roosters, as I said, are outsiders, so they're +2.5. And then the Panthers 1-12. You get 5.33 for that. I think both fullbacks can score. I think Tedesco can score. Dylan Edwards can score at 7.70. And then a couple of same-game multis that Dunny will struggle with. Friday night, Mark, Nawonga need to watch that.
8: Yeah, I'm out.
7: Yeah.
6: White
7: just
6: flag.
7: Put Marky Mark. Just write Marky Mark, mate. And then the Hammer, Tabuai Fidel. and James Tedesco. So Nwonga Nituase, Tabuai Fadal, and James Tedesco, $19. And then Sunday, we'll go Casey McLean, Bradman Best, and Dylan Edwards, $25.
6: That's easy. A bit easier. That's it. there's enough room on the page for those names. There we go. There's Sal's Best across the couple of prelims this weekend. Hey, Sal, Peter Volandis, he's been such a figure in rugby league over the last few years. He shapes the competition and driven it to new heights. We know the broadcast deal was magnificent earlier in the year. But Andrew Abdo departed as CEO, and he sort of run the whole competition since then. And he stood down from his role with Racing New South Wales. Is Peter Volandis all in now on NRL and basically the man in charge? There'll be no need to appoint anyone else.
7: He is. That's it. Perfect. Yeah, rubber stamp. One of his first big decisions is not to have entertainment at the grand final. That's interesting. he's it now. He's left his gig at, as you said, New South Wales Racing. So, yeah, he's the man. He's done everything right so far, but... yeah, we'll just wait and see. There's no problems. Rugby league's probably, you know, in a very, very healthy position at the moment. You look at not only the NRL, you look at the NRLW. It continues to grow, new sides in it. So, yeah, no, it's been... no problems at all from him. I think everybody's pretty happy he's there. So we just roll on with it now and see what happens in the future. Exciting times, as we said.
8: So he takes on both those roles, the CEO role and the chairman role. So that's role in one, is it? What's his title? Guru.
7: That'll be it. Yeah. I'll find out his title, does take
6: that. You get two salaries, Sal?
7: I would say so, yes.
6: That's probably part of it. He had two anyway when he was racing New South Wales chairman and now chairman, CEO, whatever title you want to give him with the NRL. Any Bears news, Sal? It's all gone pretty quiet now. It'll be pre-season before we know it for that group under Mal Meninga.
7: Yeah, no, they're in hibernation at the moment, just waiting to get ready. And we can go from there. But we've got the NRLW, don't forget those semis.
6: Yes.
7: So, big one, Saturday night, Roosters v the Raiders. Tell you what, I was in at HQ yesterday. They're quietly confident, the Raiders girls. Quietly confident. They met in round three, and it was here in Canberra, and 18-22, the Roosters got away with that one and had a few things go their way. Sunday, it's a real battle of Brisbane. The Titans taking on the Broncos, and they met in round eight and the Titans won that one 28-20. So a couple of good games. I'd love to see the Raiders girls get there. But I think this Roosters side, they love finals footy. And I think the Titans can upset the Bronx.
6: Okay. So I reckon at the start of the year, you would have had pretty short odds on the Roosters-Broncos. They've been the two standout sides. But it'd be good for the comp, wouldn't it? It'd be progressive to see a different side, and it'd be good for Queensland Rugby League, probably in totality, to get the Titans in.
7: Oh, my word. Absolutely would be. And even from a Raiders point of view, they've got, you know, just their female program. This is it. It's into their fourth year, I think. 23, 24, 20, fourth year. And they've got a side that they have players that their feet are girls, play for the Mounties. They're in the New South Wales Grand Final Saturday night. So you're right. It's just, I must admit, though, boys, you know, the NRLW game just continues to grow. So it's a good standard of footy, too.
8: Are you going to barrack for the Dockers in the AFL Grand Final, or you don't bother?
7: Oh, my word. Yes, I'll be definitely. Yeah, all my family's Dockers supporters. So obviously I'm not, but, you know, at the end of the day, come to Grand Final, geez, I'd love to see them win it. And you know what it's like, and you know better than anyone, boys. At the end of the day, it's always good to get your first, isn't it? Just win that first Grand Final. They lost one. What was that, 2-13?
8: Yep.
7: Yeah, they've lost one. You know, kick straight that day, who knows? But at the end of the day, yeah, no, I think it'll be up and about. They've got going to be a tough battle against the Lions, but if you're going to win it, you might as well take it off the best.
6: Yeah, I'll tell you what, it could be a big weekend in Queensland. On the flip side, if the Dolphins win, get through to their first grand final, and the Brisbane Lions win a third in a row, it could be mayhem up in Bris Vegas.
7: I remember last year, they won the AFL, they won the NRL, they won the NRLW. They won everything last year.
6: They did. They did.
8: Yeah, they'll lose it all this year.
7: Yeah, good boy, Dunny.
6: Let's find out. Bring it on. Hey, Sal, thanks for that. Have a great weekend. Happy calling New South Wales Cup.
7: Yeah, appreciate that, boys. Stay safe.
6: Chat to you on the other side. That's James Sully Sullivan with the latest in NRL prelim final weekend. Who makes it through to the decider? Dolphins, Roosters, Panthers, Knights. no NRL grand final entertainment. So Peter Volandis has said the game's entertainment. Turn up and watch the game. Don't worry about getting
8: that's
6: a big act.
8: That's interesting, isn't it?
6: Yeah, I don't think that's a great option longer term. Hopefully that's just a one-off. Maybe they the one
8: maybe they go back to the athletics, you know, the 100-metre sprint and the mile. That's what they used to run at grand finals. That was the halftime entertainment. And
6: even in the NRL?
8: Well, I don't know about the NRL. I'm talking about, you know, what I've seen at the Waffle. Maybe, you know, do that. That's what they used to do. That was great.
6: The Demons finally had a win at a Waffle Grand Final on the weekend, Wayne. Oscar Hein-Basten won the sprint for Perth.
8: Okay.
6: At three-quarter time they ran that. So pretty tight race. I think it was a false start that was missed by the judges. But Oscar Hein-Basten, after a tough week for the Demons, they had a win.
8: Did he break the line?
6: Yeah, he was out early. But no one called it, so he... He got the green light. There was two Oscars in the race, actually. Oscar
8: so he's
6: Smart
8: got an asterisk next to his name.
6: Yes. Yes. Yeah, well, there's a lot of asterisks around at the moment, isn't there? But yeah, leave that to anyone else.
8: I'm interested in your waffle
6: yes.
8: rumour.
6: Yeah, no,
8: well, not rumour.
6: We report news here. Oh, we report news here. So yeah. We'll come to that in the next hour, waffle fans. There was a rumour last night. I can address that rumour with some facts. So I might just drop a little hint around Frio's team for the weekend, Wayne. I reckon I've almost got it for our listeners. So Dockers fans, you want to hear the team for Saturday? Listen out for that a little bit later as well.
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6: In the round of 7, Mick McGuan's going to join us next hour. It's been great to have Mick part of every Thursday here on Sports Breakfast throughout the year. His analysis is sharp. It's great analysis and insight into every game of the season, and none bigger than the AFL Grand Final. So Mick will try and break it all down and predict what happens on Saturday. Luke Power is going to join us as well. We will chat to a triple premiership player at Brisbane, a great player he was. He's actually part of the Western Bulldogs coaching group these days. So perhaps we'll ask him if he's taking a pay cut to get Zach Butters to the club. Ross Kelly to join us, inaugural Fremantle Dockers chairman. He's already in Melbourne. He'll be there as part of the Fremantle entourage supporting the side. Damien Steele from the Western Force. And David Lauder. We spoke yesterday with Danny McKenna, who's been a foundation member of the club, a great supporter. She's already in Melbourne. Dave Lauder's been a harbour master member, a foundation member of the club. And he'll chat to us about the journey as a supporter and someone who's tipped plenty of money into the Fremantle Football Club over the years. Right now, let's chat to Ash Ram, who joins us here on Sports Breakfast as we chat all the latest angling news. Find Ash most days at Tackle World Miami, the Old Coast Road in Falcon. Morning, Ash.
15: Good morning, lads. An absolutely cracking sunrise and morning. Beautifully calm and still. It's going to be like that today. Gets a little bit of breeze over the weekend. And hopefully by mid-next week, we turn into some more beautiful, magnificent spring weather like we've been having, guys.
6: Well, let's go to Kununurra to start. In the north of Western Australia, Ash, what takes us to Kununurra from an angling point of view?
15: Mate, absolutely. It's all about the big, big barra, mate. It's the Apex Kununurra Barra Bash on the Ord, the magnificent huge Ord system and the lower Ord River system as well. I was going to say jump in the car if you want to get there, but it actually starts today. So that could be a bit of a challenge to make it all the way up to the Ord. But starts today through till Sunday. It is one of the largest competitions in the state and Australia. 1,650 anglers last year, guys. So we'll see where they get this year. And there's over 3,000 people were there last year at the banks of the Ord for presentation time. And why wouldn't you be when there's a $30,000 tinny up for grabs just as one of the major prizes as part of that? So a huge, huge event for Kununurra, the town itself, the Ord, the system, massively supported by a whole heap of people. But it's one to watch. And if you ever get the chance to be around this time of year, amazing, huge event. And I don't know if you've ever been up that way, Jacob. Have you ever done the Ord and that system, mate?
6: No, I haven't. But it sounds like a great experience. And there's so much beauty, isn't there, up the top of WA, the north of Western Australia, Broome, Kununurra, just to name a couple there. So it sounds like a great experience, certainly one for the bucket list.
15: Certainly is, mate. It's a special place. Once you hit the Kimberley, it does. It goes to that special place of Western Australia. Hey, back down here at home, like I said, the weather today is looking pretty darn sweet. A little blowy tomorrow, a little bit of swell. Sunday is another little chance. There's been some great King George whiting. There's still been good inshore bluefin tuna. Sambos and Skippy have been great. Earlier in the week, there was some nice land-based snapper taken after that last little blow we had last weekend. I know the weather is that good today. We just talked about it, but I know of a couple of boats heading out to the Rottnest Trench today, targeting that almighty swordfish fishery, which has been growing massively. We are heading into a full moon cycle. Full moon this Sunday, Jacob. Tailor and squid are the two species that get more active on the full moon. Some species quieten down. Tailor and squid, if you get the chance, we're going to have a bit of chop. We're going to have a little approaching front. Heading into the full moon, it could be a fantastic hour or so. If you can get a rock groin, you can get a regional cast off tonight, tomorrow night, Sunday night. Great time to target some of those big tailor. And we have seen plenty of tailor over 50 centimetres in the metro area recently. The craze will be a little bit quiet if you've got your pots out there with the full moon mid-next week once we get over that bright cycle, mate. The craze will be back on for maybe one more four-week swing before we'll see when they're going to molt and turn into that white phase, mate. So all in all, plenty to happen. Little weather window, potentially Sunday. Keep an eye on that. And then through into the middle of next week, mate. It's going to be a cracker. And springtime, it's all starting to happen, mate.
8: Ash, Barramundi, I mean, I would imagine it'll be catch and release in that up in the Ord there. But how different are they to catch than others? The little idiosyncrasies they've got or the conditions. What do you look for when you're trying to get Barramundi?
15: Barra are one of those fish, a little similar, I guess, to Mulloway down here. Lots of time on the water, lots of cast. The juveniles, like their friends here, so the juvenile Mulloway up the rivers we can find can be quite active. You'll catch them just flicking lures around for brim, and you'll tend to see a few more. Once they get larger, and they get larger for a reason, they're a little bit more stealth, a little trickier to find. Up north, a lot of people do fish for them on dark, and their first hours into dark. They'll often feed after dark as well. They're an ambush predator. They'll sneak up behind their prey and literally open their big bucket mouth, suck in a ton of water when feeding off the surface. We talk of fish, the magic meter mark with barra. It's like the holy grail. They reportedly have talked of some of those fish in that Ord system nudging that meter 30 mark now, which is absolutely enormous. It is all catch and release, so it's a brag mat comp. So they've got a brag mat for the year up there for the Apex Bash. So you have to have one of this year's brag mats that you get as part of your entry. It's a quick photo of the fish on the brag mat and then back into the drink, Barky. So, yeah, full catch and release. Barra are a patient and knowing your area, and if it is tidal, knowing tidal. Two key times of the year is what we call the build-up, which is up north in the Kimberley, is the build-up to the wet season around that late October, November period, and then the runoff on the other end of sort of March, April on the backside. They're the two key times of the year. So if you're planning your first barra trip, that's where the bite will be more active. They're the times of year to perhaps look at locking in a trip or locking in a charter, and you'll have a bit more success, a little bit more activity from some of those larger fish, mate.
8: Beautiful.
6: Ash, always great information, and sounds like a great time to descend on Kununurra with all of that barra flying around. Thanks for your time this morning.
15: Absolutely, lads. Enjoy the week, and we'll talk next Thursday. Cheers, guys.
6: Thanks, Ash Ram, who joins us every Thursday in the run to 7 o'clock here on Sports Breakfast. Pretty important information, and, yeah, with the weather and the season starting to turn, there's more relevant information on the way. I'd love for you to join us, 0429 913 913. That's the text you can call to, 9418 7700. A busy next hour. We're going to chat with Mick McGuan. Mick's going to give us all the analysis and breakdown of the AFL Grand Final. Been great to have Mick all through the year for Boss Industrial. Got some Waffle coaching news. There's been plenty of movement over the last few days. So Waffle listeners, Waffle World might have finished, but there's plenty of Waffle news around. We'll also chat with Luke Power, Brisbane Lions triple premiership hero. 01, 02, 03. There could be another group of triple premiership heroes at Brisbane if they salute on Saturday.
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18: This is ANU's Western Australia. I'm Lee Harrison. City of Perth Chief Executive Michelle Reynolds has been sacked after a confidential council meeting. Mayor Bruce Reynolds says an independent investigation examined a range of matters relating to the CEO's conduct. He says the findings were serious enough to terminate her employment effective immediately. Michelle Reynolds has labelled the decision a witch hunt, but says she would return to the role if the opportunity were to arise down the track.
19: I love the city of Perth, and I have loved my job, and that is the tragedy for me. So sorry. If there was an opportunity for a council to work collectively together for the benefits of the City of Perth, ratepayers and the broader West Australian community, then of course I absolutely would be.
18: Child Protection Minister Jessica Stoykowski and Pilbara Minister Amber Jade Sanderson have visited South Hedland for meetings with local agencies and Aboriginal leaders in response to concerns about public housing. The government has announced a multi-agency child protection leadership group and expanded the local youth night space program to 7 nights a week. But Sanderson admits there have been missed opportunities to escalate child safety concerns and says senior staff have been sent to assist local teams. The family, whose plight led to the minister's intervention, has been relocated and provided with support. The competition watchdog has again blocked the sale of the RACWA's insurance arm to a Sydney-based company. The Insurance Australia Group reapplied for approval to purchase the business for $1.35 billion, having been rejected last year. But the ACCC has maintained its decision, claiming the purchase would likely diminish competition in WA's insurance market. And WA Health has reported two cases of diphtheria linked to a childcare centre in WA's north. Public health teams are contacting people in Roebourne and Karratha who may have been exposed to the bacterial infection. To sport now, Lachie Neal's grand final fate will be determined this afternoon. Lachlan Gray reports.
20: Neal is heading to his second hearing of the week after failing an earlier bid to overturn a one-match ban for striking. As it stands, the two-time Brownlow medalist and Brisbane Premiership captain will miss Saturday's decider against Fremantle, but he has one last chance to challenge the tribunal's verdict at the AFL Appeals Board. If successful, he'll lace up the boots and take on his former club for a fairytale Premiership hat-trick. But if it is rejected, Neil's off-ball strike contact on Jack Ginnivan will have cost him a shot at history. Lachlan Gray, Brisbane.
18: And an early win on grand final week for Fremantle, the AFL granting them use of Wharfie time in Saturday's decider against the Brisbane Lions. The Dockers submitted an application to the league for the activation, which uses AC/DC's Hell's Bells to be listed under the same category as songs played on game day. Fremantle will be able to use Wharfy time, but only once after a goal has been kicked. This is ANU's Western Australia.
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2: Check of the majors on the Mitch southbound. Still a few cars. Burns Beach Road, but the bulk of it at the moment is around Warwick and Reed. It's actually not bad on Mitchell Freeway southbound. Quinana northbound, same. Under speed, Anketell Road. Either side of that looking okay. You might build a little bit around Leach Highway. But touch wood for the moment. It's a good run on the freeways heading into the city. Roe Highway is a little under speed around the bypass, so be mindful of that. And a few cars this morning too. Reed Highway westbound at Erindale Road, Hammersley. 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
28: Having a look at your weather, we're looking at a top of 22 today, no rain around. Tomorrow, it'll be very similar, a top of 23. Before Saturday, there's a chance of rain, a top of 19. Currently in Perth, we're sitting on 11 degrees.
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6: There's cricket today to look forward to as well. As much as our focus is on AFL Grand Final week and all of the build-up, Australia's in South Africa. They've just completed a clean sweep of Zimbabwe. But South Africa, the first ODI today in Durban. Morning, boys. I tell you who has the best job on the planet. This is off the text. Pat Cummins, he never bloody plays. He played one Ashes test last summer. He played those couple of very short tests in the winter against Bangladesh. But he hasn't played a lot of cricket over the last 12 months. And I don't know, this is probably the outside perception, Wayne, but it feels like Pat Cummins has a lot of say around selection and what happens. Been captain of the country, I often say it's second title to being Prime Minister, and you know, I reckon Pat Cummins has played up on that over the time.
8: Yeah, he's picks and chooses now, doesn't it? You know, anyway, they run the show, so
6: well,
8: it's all right.
6: That's the perspective from outside anyway. And George Bailey's a bit too close to the players as chair of selectors. We'll see if they make any tough calls. Australia A had a pretty tough day yesterday in India against India A. Australia have conceded a hefty first innings lead of 163. India A all out for 334, four wickets for Corey Roccacioli, which is a good sign, the off spinner. Australia A all out in just 55.3 overs for 171. Top score was Jason Sanger with 46. No one else really got going. Constance 25, Scott 26. But Australia A struggling in those conditions. No batsmen's put their hand up, Wayne.
8: No. Well, we do struggle when we get into those conditions. That's probably the reason they've sent in these younger teams over, to try and give them that experience. No problem getting runs in the one day yesterday. South Australia and Tassie. Good grief.
6: If Jake Fraser-McGurk could bat at Carnarvon Oval every week, he'd probably be playing for Australia.
8: Yeah, yeah.
6: He loves batting there.
8: What'd they get? 380?
6: 383. Played 376.
8: Only won by about 10 runs.
6: Matty Jilks, first innings for South Australia, 97, not out. He still hasn't got a professional 100. His highest score is 99, so he's getting closer. 92 for Jake Weatherald, 88 for Fraser-McGurk, 7 for 383.
8: Jordan Silk fought a lone battle, really.
6: 142 off 106 balls. He was player of the match, even in defeat. Ward, 61, and then a few 30s down the list. Prestwich, 39, Chowdhury, 34, but they just left it a little too late. 8 for 376. But if you went to the game yesterday, if you're in Adelaide, I saw Bharat Sundaresan was there, you would have got your money's worth. Would have been a very high-scoring, entertaining game. I'm not sure the bowlers would have agreed. Interesting tidbit, Wayne. The only two maidens were bowled by Riley Meredith, and they were his first two overs. So after that, the ball flew all over Carnarvon Oval, but Riley Meredith, on a pretty tough day for the bowlers, 1 for 59, so a pretty good effort. Now, today, Wayne, Fremantle will announce their 23 that will take to the field in the AFL Grand Final. My strong mail is they'll be unchanged. So there'll be no change from their prelim final win over Sydney. Brennan Cox has pressed with a good week on the track, but they'll back in Oscar McDonald. Now, that's not to say they won't change their mind between now and Saturday. You can change your team up until an hour before the game. But Freo will tonight announce an unchanged team. And their emergencies are likely to be Brandon Walker, Brennan Cox, and Jager O'Meara.
8: I wonder if the weather conditions will have much to do, maybe, with a change. As you get Saturday morning, late Friday, pretty tough.
6: Who would you pull out?
8: I got no idea.
6: I just think they've committed to the four talls. Yep. They've committed to the two rucks. It'd be a massive call to turn around on the morning of the game. Oh, it's a bit wet. Let's pull one of them out.
8: Well, their record's not great. In the wet, in the vital times. You just got to probably back. And he's backed these guys. And Cox hasn't played for 6 weeks, has he?
6: Yeah, last round.
8: You know, and that'd be a massive call to come in and risk someone like that. We saw Walker brought in after a long time. And, he played pretty well, but you could tell that he was really short of a run, with that early first quarter, he sort of just looked a little bit like a rabbit in the headlights for a while, and then he ended up playing well and did a reasonable job on Watson. But it would be a massive, you would do it maybe, if it was a Bolton or one of the ones that could actually win a game. And and I know Cox is a very good player, but big fella, calf injury, bit different.
6: It's a big call. So my mail is that Fremantle will go in unchanged and name the same 23 for the grand final. Brisbane, of course, at this stage, are going to be forced to make a change, subject to the appeals board tonight for Lachie Neale. Noah Answorth is trying to prove his fitness, and might be a couple of others. Bruce Reville was another name that Michael Whiting mentioned yesterday. Let's chat one last time. So a great addition to Sports Breakfast Airwaves this year. His name is Mick McGuan. He's no stranger to premierships. He won one with Collingwood, a drought breaker, back in 1990. So he knows what it's like to get that monkey off your back and win a famous premiership. Can Freo follow suit, or will Brisbane make it three in a row? He joins us for station sponsor Boss Industrial for all your industrial needs. Morning, Mick.
0: G'day, Jacob. Good morning, Wayne.
6: This is a big week. Just talk us through grand final week, Mick. You've been there as a player. What's this week like to live through?
0: Oh, it's one of the best weeks in a footballer's life, to be perfectly frank. You sort of get the training, you float on thin air, you see 15,000 supporters at Victoria Park, they're there Tuesday, they're there Thursday, it creates an atmosphere of something you haven't experienced before on the training track. It invigorates the soul. But once you sort of get to Friday and your last team meeting, before you go to the ground and have another meeting, it's all about just finalising your preparation, sticking to your routine, do the work for you throughout the course of the year and believe that you belong on the last day that matters based on how you've played throughout the course of the year. And then it comes down to 2 hours of combat and who can master the pressure of the situation, knowing full well that the stakes are high. And that's why I say don't don't treat it like another game because it's not. Once it gets in motion, you play the game based on your habits and how you want to play as a team, that you find a little bit more because you know there's something hinging that's going to live with you forever.
8: Do you try and avoid playing the game in your mind prior to it? I mean, you're kicking the winning goal, or is that part of it?
0: No, I think everyone's different, Wayne, in terms of how they prepare, both from a physical and probably physical and mental standpoint. A lot of individuals like to get to the game early. We had a guy called Scott Russell that would get stripped about 11:30, and you had others who'd walk out at 10 minutes before your warm-up and put your Collingwood blazer and your suit and tie off, and then you put your footy gear on. And I was one of those guys. I'd like to watch the game beforehand, just relax as best you can, have a footy in your hand, maybe go through some last bit vision about the opposition through the middle of the ground, depending on where you're playing, just to finalise a checkpoint about what's important and where you can get an advantage possibly. But I think everyone's different. You don't want to play the game in your head. There is a difference between being nervous and also anxious. I was sort of anxious for competition. Being nervous never entered my mindset, but others, they might be different, and that's okay. But I think you can waste a lot of nervous energy by playing out the game, thinking what could happen or what should happen. But I think if you've got that competitive streak and you want to win, that anxiety builds up, and once that siren goes, you let yourself go.
6: Hey, Mick, grand final week always starts with the Brownlow medal, and this year was no exception. And a great Collingwood name etches itself further into folklore. Nick Dacos wins the Brownlow with a record-breaking 47 votes. I think Dustin Martin's year in 2017 was pretty special. Well, where does this season sit amongst the most dominant individual seasons in the AFL era?
0: Well, based on what you just mentioned, 47 votes, highest ever, has to be the best ever. If you're polling that many votes, you've had a terrific year. I just struggle to get my head around how a player can get that many votes. And when you drill deeper, you get 6 threes in succession in his Brownlow count. That in itself is just enormous when you've got 46 players out in the ground before the first bounce down takes place. But a player out of that 46 for 6 weeks in a row can get best on ground on that consecutive time frame. That's just amazing. And that's why you build a number like he did. When it returned 47 votes at the end of the count. He's got an incredible CV he's putting together, and he's only got more upside based on the age profile he has, the competitive streak that he's got built in him. I remember I said to Peter one day growing up when I saw him just to catch up, and that's his dad. Obviously, it's hard to differentiate between your two boys. Is there a difference between Josh and Nick, Josh being the oldest? He said, well, I'll put it this way. He said, they're both competitive, but one's got a meaner streak. He said, if I hit Josh 7 times, you've hit me back once. But if I hit Nick once, you've hit me back 7 times. And he plays that way. He's got a desire to win. He's got a desire to get better. He wants to improve his own status within the game through leadership, which he's certainly done this year from my understanding. And the humility that stands out for me, he doesn't take good performance in his stride. He understands it's a game that he's logged and banked. And then he moves on with his preparation phase, both mind and body, for the next time he plays. And that's why more often than not hit the ground running.
8: With the voting the way it is, I mean, you might think it's a 5-4-3-2-1, you know, when you're getting 47 votes. But yeah. Is it a reflection on the game? And, you know, across the board, you know, we don't acknowledge the role players or whatever it is. It's just mainly focused around the guy that gets the most possessions or is the midfielder.
0: Yeah, I think so. That's where it's got to. It's a midfielder's medal. There's no question there in the eye of the umpires more often than not, and the umpires probably don't get to understand what roles are occurring in a game of footy. And if they've got a role that's really disciplined and sacrificial, they're not going to be high possession players, and they're not under the watchful eye of the umpires. And that's why there's always this conversation, should it be taken from the umpires and maybe get a greater level of understanding of what's required to win a game of footy right across the board with the 23 players from each team. But they won't get recognition. Key defenders hardly get it. Hard to get key forwards to kick 100 goals nowadays to even put their name up in frame because of the way the game's set up and how they fold back and take away density and all that sort of stuff. So take away space, create density. That's where it makes it really difficult for key forwards to hit the scoreboard on a regular front that we saw in the Lockett and Dunstall and Gary Ablett and Kernahan, Carey, these types of boys' errors. Will we ever see it again? That's the debate. Right now, we probably won't. And that's the reason why backs or forwards won't get the due recognition. The midfielders will continue to do so.
6: Hey, Mick, before we get to the grand final, and it promises to be a great contest Saturday at the MCG, I reckon if we isolated the Freo-Sydney prelim, we'd go, that was a classic, a 28-point margin overturned in a quarter and a bit by the Dockers. But then Saturday rolled around, and we had one of the greatest prelim finals of all time. Where do those two games sit amongst the great modern-day games, particularly Hawthorn-Brisbane?
0: Always has a way of thinking they are the two best you see recently, and you have to go back in the history to really sit down, drill down and ask which is more impactful in your opinion of how a game of footy's won or lost. But those two games on the weekend were something to behold. Freo's come from behind win against Sydney. Their fourth quarter was off the charts. It was a powerful display. They scored 5 goals, 4, 34 points. They manufactured 3 goals, 3, 21 of those 34 from turnovers, contested possession, the fourth quarter smashing, plus 23. And inside 50 was plus 18. They eventually broke that damn wall and they went on to win the game. And then you look at the game, Brisbane versus Hawthorn. Gee, it was a high-intensity game. It was great inside the contest when it comes to pressure. But once the ball was in open play, both sides really had to work hard in either offensive and defensive transition. And I would have loved to have seen the GPS data of both clubs, because not only was it tough inside, and that has impact on your body, but going into a grand final the next week, I reckon the Brisbane boys, they'd be pretty sore and battered with their physical fatigue and their body fatigue, because they had to run their guts out to actually stop that Hawthorn onslaught throughout the course of the game, but also late. And then in the game, why was it won? You look at the centre bounce impact, to score 48 points from centre bounce clearance and hitting the scoreboard. That was the difference between the two teams. Hard to argue how good those two games were.
8: All right. At the top of the interview, we talked about, you know, the lead-up and experience and the nerves and all that sort of stuff. With the grand final,

0: very difficult. You can get away with it, but it doesn't mean it's ideal. And this is the question mark around Fremantle. You know, they've been relying on burst footy. If they rely on burst footy against a team and play talent alone versus talent alone, it could be a rude awakening for that group of players to become immortals. If you go back to that round 12 clash earlier this year, Wayne, it was 15 minutes of brilliance. Gee, it was efficient footy. In that third quarter where they scored 29 points, their goals per inside 50, they were 71%. Points from centre clearance, they kicked three goals. In that period, they also were plus nine with contested possession. But then you look and drill deeper, you say to yourself, well, why is it they've only won three quarters of footy in their finals campaign? They had a draw in a quarter against Hawthorn when they were certainly outplayed. Is their form line good enough to win a premiership based on that? So you look at that two ways. They can't rely on 15 or 20 minutes of Freo's burst footy to win a grand final, I don't think. You know, use your momentum when you can capitalise. That's important. But I think the difference between knowing the stakes are so high, I reckon you'll see a transformation in the way they play. They'll play two-way footy. It's a must. Talent alone won't get it done. And I've got no doubt their ball movement, providing they play with dare. And in that third quarter, like I mentioned in round 12, I was rapt to see Murphy Reid, Michael Frederick, high half forwards getting up into D50 stoppage, create numbers and saturation, they have the ball. And they went into a different mode that night. They can play quick. They can put handball speed on the game. And you've got to do that against Sydney to try to get through and navigate through their defensive structure. And then you've got to be efficient once you go inside 50. And if you do that, you can score. And that's the reason why Brisbane Lions this year have had 10, 100-plus points kicked against them. They do give you a chance, providing your motor ball movement is going to challenge their defensive setup. You don't want to be slow. You don't want to be controlled. They'll get set. Andrews will position himself in line of ball, and he'll be a roadblock to navigate through, and that's the reason why this game's going to have exciting plots within it. And they've got to be a team that really challenged the midfield group from Brisbane. Their clearance to score, either win or loss, were always beneficial up until round 20. But their clearance to score in rounds 21 to the prelim final, they've dropped to about 11. And these are scores against, and their scores for inside 50 against, they were the hardest to score against in rounds 0 to 20. But in that round 21 to prelim final phase, they're down to 15. They're the fifth easiest. So their midfield group's got to defend, stop each loss. Otherwise, they're going to put too much pressure on their back end against the forward 50 that's very talented and diverse, who know how to hit the scoreboard.
1: Mick, there's so many numbers, there's so many, relevant numbers and statistics that we can bring up. But the one unquantifiable question is, can Fremantle handle the pressure of the occasion? They've got three players who've played in a grand final before, Mason Cox, Luke Jackson, Shea Bolton. That's the unanswerable question right now. Can Fremantle handle the pressure of the occasion in your mind?
0: Yeah, I think they can. I think they're a really mature group. I just love what Brayshaw stands for. I think that messaging on his locker room, in the locker room with his mates, that, you know, as far as how long ago he was thinking about this group can go all the way, I think there's been an internal belief that they're a good team. They've matured magnificently under JL. They're playing a standard of footy that's going to be conducive to stand up on grand final day. And I think without knowing the individuals personally, it's a bit like adopt and save a Luke Ryan attitude of being relaxed, being carefree before the game. Don't spend too much time thinking about the game. You can ill afford to play it over in your head before it starts. As I said earlier, there's a big difference between anxious energy and nervous energy, and I think this group right now, based on their maturity, they're anxious for the game to start.
2: All right, let's have a look at some of the matchups. I mean, Fremantle with the big tools, Tracy, Amos, Voss, and then you look at the key backs, I suppose, for Brisbane, Andrews, Gallup and Gardner. Who takes who?
0: Well, I've got no doubt if you're talking Fremantle, they'll try to get Voss to Tracy to be that defensive forward, use him as a competitive starting point because Andrews reads the cues really well. Where's the ball going to be kicked to? If you think you're going to outsmart Andrews and try to fish him out, he'll think that you'll become irrelevant. I'll stay where I am. You can go where you want to go. But I know where the footy's going to land, and that's where his intercept prowess takes over. I think Brisbane will try to keep him inside 50 as much as he'll be, inside defensive 50, as much as he might try to get to Tracy to play that cap and mouse game, as much as Fremantle want to get Boss to Andrews. Andrews will want to get to Tracy. So therefore, it might disrupt their planning. That might mean Gallup goes to Boss, Gardner's left with Jai Amos, and I think Jai Amos

0: as a deepest forward can do some damage against Gardner. I love his leading patterns. I love his patience. I love his anticipation. And Gardner, who does play back shoulder, can give you a little bit of meterage when it comes to separation. And if the ball is ball uses that kicking to the advantage of Amos, he could be the one that kicks 4 or 5 goals in this grand final. So I think it's going to be intriguing to watch that front half from both ends. And then the other end, it'll be interesting to see whether Pierce goes to Morris or will it be a more hybrid type Chapman. You know, Morris kicked 1 goal 4 in that round 12 clash. He missed some opportunities the last time these two teams played. And at the other end of the ground, they kicked 11 goals 8 between them, where Boss kicked 4, Amos kicked 4, and Tracy kicked 3 with only 47 entries. So there's going to be matchups galore. I think Luke Bryan will get to Lohman, and it's these hybrid forwards or smaller type forwards that could do serious damage. I think Carl Warner has to go to Zach Bailey, try him at the start. The Cameron Mitchell matchup's going to be interesting. He's getting up the ground. He's a connector too, but he can come out of the goal square. Who goes to him when he's deep? That'll be interesting. Does McBee get him when he goes higher? And obviously Wagner can be used for periods. Do they use a defensive forward on Clark? They probably will. McKenna will go to him, I would have thought. As much as the speed that McKenna might be an asset against Clark's power and running and rebounding ability, you've got to take away his metres going. He does bounce out of that defensive area, a bit like Zorko the other end. So there's going to be matchups galore in those back end versus forward ends at both ends of the ground. Can't wait for it.
1: Mick McGuan's with us for station sponsor Boss Industrial. For all your industrial needs, he's breaking down the grand final and some of the matchups that will define the occasion. Fremantle's first flag or Brisbane's third in a row for the second time this millennium. Lachie Neale's not playing at this stage, Mick. He's got an appeals board hearing tonight. Let's play the hypothetical that he isn't there. What does that do to Brisbane's midfield mix? How does it change? How do they cover his absence?
0: Well, they've got some depth that rolls through there, as we know. I think Dunkley will get a job against Sarong. You've got Will Ashcroft, who's been to this stage the last 2 years and won 2 Norm Smiths. I think Brayshaw has to be really accountable to him being the best two-way runner in the game, but also clearly the best two-way runner at Fremantle. And then it's left to who replaces Lachie. And I think Hugh McCluggage can go from outside to inside, because I think they'll pick Noah Ransworth to play back, which will shift Fletcher up to a wing. And then I think that rotation will take place with some players coming from the forward line, Zach Bailey, Cam Rayner, to add depth to that midfield group against a team that's pretty well settled. Sarong didn't play against them in round 12. We know Johnson spent some time in centre bounce attendances. Lachie Neale had 20 centre bounce attendances, the most in that game for Brisbane. So I think that's what they'll try to do to cover his loss. McCluggage inside, Fletcher up to a wing, Ainsworth to be selected in his small defender role to cover one of the dangerous Fremantle small forwards.
2: We've talked about matchups. Will there be any dead set sort of tagging? You know, Ashcroft maybe, Sarong maybe. Anything there that you would go for?
0: Oh, I definitely put Dunkley onto Sarong. First possessions in any game of footy is crucial, but I think Fremantle stoppage game will receive a boost if Lachie Neale stays out of this grand final because 30% of their clearance wins turn into a score. That's the best return this season on record from Fremantle. And then you look back at last week, the most recent game they played in that preliminary final, Sydney against Sydney. They'll plus 16 in first possession. That's their best return for the year. And they'll plus 14 for clearances in terms of differential. That was their third best of the year. So Fremantle know they can compete strongly at stoppage against any team in the competition. When the opposition's got one of their best out, obviously they'll try to get an advantage there. And Brisbane will be aware of that with O'Neill, knowing how good he is, low to ground, low centre of gravity. And that's the reason why I think Dunkley has to go to Sarong to take away that influence that he can certainly have on the game. But notwithstanding that, Bolton and Young and Brayshaw, a bit of Murphy Reed, Johnson can go inside, could even a transition defender to run against Ashcroft or even a Hayden Young or a Bolton at various stages. You step in after starting out, that's a conversation you've got to have with your coaching group and your midfield coach, because you can lose a player if you're starting on a wing to come up and replace. You might have a spitter that goes forward. Half forward comes up to win for coverage, but then you might lose 25 or 30 metres to try to find the player that you've been assigned to. And Shea Bolton and these types of guys, Hayden Young, once you give them time to put his fit and forward, or in Will Ashcroft's case, or a Cam Rayner or a Zach Bailey, it's hard to reference the locator after giving them advantage of that amount of meterage. So there's going to be a lot of tactical stuff going on. It's going to be a grand final. It's going to be one through the engine room, and I think whoever gets on top of that part of the ground is going to be critical, and I think that's the reason why the Luke Jackson versus Sam Draper is going to be contest is going to be so crucial in this game. I think there's an argument Luke Jackson could be the player of the final series to win the Gary Ayres medal if he has another blinder. His grand final series has been very good, and Dane Zorko is the one that's gone under the radar, and that's the reason why I'm just wondering whether Sam Kwiatkowski could do a defensive role. Not totally defensive, but certainly if Frederick and Murphy Reed get high and Dane Zorko's matched up one of those two guys and he lets them go, because he won't defend. They give him the ball, and if he has 33 possessions, you know 31 will be kicks. He hardly handballs because he wants to get into control mode with his depth kicking and his change of lanes kicking. Kwiatkowski could be the one that could be up on back shoulder, get into his blind spot, try to work against the goal side to hit the scoreboard. But once the Brisbane Lions win the ball back, you know they're going to give it to one bloke to kickstart their offence, and that's Dane Zorko. So those two players could be very valuable to their team, Jackson for Fremantle and Zorko for Lines.
1: Yeah, I don't mind the Kwiatkowski call. I mean, it's his last game. He's been such a heart and soul team player, and it'd be a great way to go out, a premiership player and a player role on Zorko. So we'll see if that does happen Saturday. I just announced before you joined us, Mick, that I think Freo will go in unchanged when they announce the team later today. That means Brendan Cox misses out. Would you have considered Brendan Cox if you're picking the team?
0: Definitely not. 6 weeks without playing is too much for me. As much as you admire what he stands for, you just can't expect a player who hasn't had match day intensity, let alone a grand final intensity, to come into a team as much as high performance to trying to get you ready to compete and play. I think it will be an unchanged team. They'll back in McDonald. They'll back in Pierce. They'll back in Luke Ryan. They'll back in those guys behind the ball. They've predominantly got the job done in his absence. I think it's too much of a risk to play a guy that hasn't played for that long period of time, and that's not his fault. He's just been injured, and I think you've got to go with a no-change lineup going into this grand final. I'd be shocked if they played.
2: All right, who wins and Norm Smith?
0: I've gone for Fremantle. I've been in their corner all year, as you guys know. I just love what they stand for. As much as the other team might have a bit more talent, I've always been a real believer that you can't pick and choose with your effort, and I reckon theirs has fluctuated for most of the year. They've got it right again at the pointy end of the year, which they tend to do, and they've done it last year, they've done it the year before, they're going for a three-peat. So you can't ignore the talent. But for any team that's going to be giving up as many scores as what they have, Fremantle will get the game on their terms, which I think they can from a stoppage control standpoint, to win territory. You'll know that Fremantle will come in behind that attack, they'll squeeze, try to take away their kick mark. They've got to play at speed to enter their forward 50. I think there's going to be Dare coming out. You want to see guys who can kick the footy like a Luke Ryan, take options through the middle of the ground as best they possibly can. Fremantle have got to clog up the corridor because they know that's where Brisbane like to enter. They go through the corridor, the third most in the competition. Fremantle are the fifth most, so they like to attack the corridor more than they ever had. They can't have a control mentality with ball in hand, and I think they'll make that adjustment. And they'll really force Brisbane to defend if they get through and over. They've got the capability in front after kicking winning score. So I'm tipping Fremantle by 15 points. And I'm also tipping Andrew Brayshaw to step up in a game that matters. I just love what this guy stands for. He's a heart and soul type of guy. I reckon he's made for September. He'll do everything right in offence. He'll do everything right around the contest. But he'll snap into defensive transition to cover one of those Ashcrofts or spitters that like to get forward and make sure there's accountability and referencing going on in the middle of the ground, because you don't want opposition's best players accumulating ball entering forward 50 in no pressured situations. That I think Brayshaw will step up and be the best two-way player on the ground.
1: Should be a cracking game, and he'd be a worthy winner of the Norm Smith medal. Hey Mick, in closing, thanks so much for your time throughout the year. It's been fantastic to have you every Thursday and breaking down the games that matter, none bigger than this Saturday's grand final. It's been a great pleasure for us, and you're as good as there is when it comes to footy analysis and breaking it down and explaining it for our listeners. It's been such a well-received segment, and we hope to do it again in 27. Enjoy Saturday.
0: No worries, Jacob. Thanks for having us. Also, Wayne, enjoy grand final. Go Freo.
1: Oh, that's a good note to finish on. Go Freo indeed. Never thought I'd hear a Victorian say go Freo. But there we go. They're winning over people, and clearly Mick has a wider lens. I would never accuse Mick of Vic bias. He clearly has a wider lens on the competition, and it's been great to get his analysis right through the year. Unfortunately, Keilor went down in their grand final last Saturday in the Essendon District Football League, but our man, Wayne, Bill, formerly of Rockingham, who now lives in Moonee Ponds, was there and sent me a photo. It was absolutely packed. The grand final was at Windy Hill, and it was absolutely packed. Unfortunately, Keilor lost the game, but it was a great atmosphere. It looked like a really nice day. Local grand final over there in Melbourne.
2: Who beat them?
1: Not sure of the team that knocked them off, but they were the favourites. So Keilor were the underdogs.
2: Okay.
1: So it would have been an upset had Keilor got up on the day. Thanks to Mick. Great to have him part of the team, and we'll get that new contract in front of Mick pretty quickly, I reckon, for 2027. Time for a break. When we return, some waffle news. There's plenty of news around at the moment. The season's over. There's plenty of scuttlebutt. I mentioned the coaching merry-go-round. It was set in stone, or in motion, last week by Mark Stone's departure from Perth. Bill Monaghan resigned a couple of days ago. Is there further coaching changes? We'll give you more on the other side of the break.
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6: Heads up, that crash is still there on Tonkin Highway northbound up to Belshpool Road East in Wattle Grove. It's still pretty heavy in the area. But the crash on Mitchell southbound at Scarborough Beach Road that caused a lot of heavy congestion has been cleared. But you can imagine with morning peak, that congestion is still there and quite heavy back to Carronut Road. So please drive safely. And a reminder that the Wildcats take on Adelaide tonight. It's going to be a big game. It's going to be pretty much a sellout with Bryce Cotton coming home. But expect extra foot traffic and congestion on Wellington and Milligan streets before and after the game. It's Bernie D. That's the latest traffic on 91.3 Sport FM.
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1: Sports Breakfast, a few people starting to share their perspective on what will happen Saturday. Walshy of Brookton says Fremantle to win. Neil Erasmus, Norm Smith, thanks for all your work. Footy season, now my favourite game on Test cricket. That's from Walshy of Brookton. So Test cricket's back very soon. Australia, South Africa. And we've got a grand final to play first. Throw your matchups out the window, McGuan. It will be a territory game if the weather comes in here. The forecast is getting worse. You can't trust
2: Melbourne
1: weather.
2: Know something, Sherlock.
1: Yeah, well, you can't trust Melbourne weather anyway. It'll probably be sunny in 20 by the time we get to Saturday. Keep those texts coming. 0429 913 913. James of Yanjibup says, morning lads, I liked your intro this morning with Angry Anderson. Sad news of his passing. He seemed like a nice bloke. I was at Waverley in 91. Good win for my Hawks, but not to be this year. I'm at the G on Saturday. Just hope it's a good contest and good luck to all the loyal, long-suffering Freo fans. Go Dockers. Who do you blokes fancy for Norm Smith and first goal? We might look at that tomorrow once we have the teams officially confirmed, James. But appreciate your question and we'll take a rain check. We'll talk about that tomorrow. Wayne, it's silly season in the waffle because the season's over and there's been a bit of movement. So we already know there's three coaching vacancies. West Perth moved first with Paul Sanzoni's departure. Mark Stone's sacking was a bit of a shock last week with the Demons having played finals, but that played out behind the scenes with a bit of unrest amongst the players. East Fremantle became the third domino to fall with Bill Monaghan resigning earlier on in the week. Adam Reid mentioned this yesterday. So Adam Reid...
2: I was going to say Adam Reid, is it?
1: Well, he's one, yes. So he's,
2: why another?
1: He's likely to link up with an AFL program. So whether it's Fremantle as an assistant, He already works for Freo as a development coach, as well as his job with Peel, or GWS, who have apparently, according to reports, Caroline Wilson reported, they've put an offer in front of him to join Adam Kingsley's coaching group. So I'd suggest that there's a vacancy there at Peel.
2: So there's another one?
1: There could be. So there were whispers and rumours abound last night regarding Ash Prescott at Claremont. Now, they made a grand final. So people would be thinking, well, that's a very harsh call if they're moving on Ash Prescott. So I made some calls, Wayne. I thought, well, I've got to get an official response. He has not been sacked by Claremont. There is interest from other clubs in the system for Ash. So I believe he's weighing up a few offers. So if Ash is to go, he will go of his own volition. So he will accept an offer from elsewhere. He will not be pushed out the door.
2: So he's been there, what, 10 years?
1: No, he came back in 2021. So Darren Harris, he's had two stints at Claremont. So
2: 5 years.
1: This is his second stint, and he took over 21.
2: That's
1: 6 years.
2: The club that's played in 9 finals.
1: Yes. Yeah, so Darren Harris started that run as Claremont coach. He got sacked after a grand final loss. But there was whispers last night. So this is an official statement from Claremont Football Club to me last night. There is absolutely no truth to that rumour whatsoever. Ash is contracted for 2027, and every conversation the club has had with Ash has centred around planning for next season. Since the grand final, the club's focus has been on supporting our players, coaches, staff and supporters as we regroup, reflect and turn our attention towards improvement in 2027. So Ash Prescott has not been sacked by Claremont. He remains in the position, but he is weighing up offers from elsewhere.
2: I was going to say, be a bit harsh if they flicked him.
1: Yeah, but it wouldn't be the first time.
2: No.
1: And, yeah, Ash considered an AFL overture last year. I think it was Melbourne that were interested, and he decided to stay. He has a year left on his deal, so it's similar to Bill Monaghan. He can coach into a contract year next year, or he could choose to go elsewhere. Now, there's a bit of movement with West Perth as well. So Todd Curley is highly touted to get the West Perth job next week. But Fremantle's making a last-ditch bid to keep Todd Curley. Todd Curley is a part of the coaching group at the moment in a development space. But Jamie Graham's potential departure to North Melbourne, because he's been sort of bookended for that job, hasn't he, to be the new North Melbourne coach, would leave a vacancy in their coaching group as a senior assistant. Todd Curley has plenty of experience, and there's a school of thought that Todd Curley could be convinced to stay and remain at Fremantle, which would open up the job at West Perth. Does that open the door for Bill Monaghan? A lot of people think that Bill's going to Perth. My understanding is that Perth are yet to formally offer Bill the coaching position, and there's no certainty that that will happen. So most people think, oh, he's left East Fremantle to take the Perth job. I think they're probably going to go in a different direction now, chatting to a few people.
2: I think they will be looking for a certain style of coach.
1: Yeah, I agree.
2: A little bit different than the last couple that they've had, and we know Bill is very passionate and I'm trying to pick my words here. Yeah. And that might be similar to the style that they've experienced already, and maybe there's a thought that they've got to go down a different path.
1: Yeah, I think that's their view as well. I think as they sit down and work out what coach they want, Perth, I think, and this isn't nothing against Bill. Bill's a great coach, but I think they want a younger coach. So I'm not sure that Bill gets the job at Perth. Does he become an appealing option to go back to West Perth if Curley remains at the Dockers? It's a fascinating period. We could have 5 coach changes for next year, Wayne, in the Waffle. So watch this space. So that's our Waffle news. Luke Power's about to join us, but there's a little bit more Waffle information. East Perth are after Charlie Constable too, from a player perspective. He's under contract at Perth, so that will not go any further. He'll remain a Demon, but he does have a link with East Perth. Because he's great friends with Hamish Brayshaw, who's the Royals co-captain. But that friendship will remain, but he will not become an East Perth player. 0429 913 913. If you'd like to join us on the text, I'll get Matt to give Luke Power a ring if he's listening out the back there, because we're about to chat to the Brisbane Lions triple premiership player here on Sports Breakfast this morning, as we look forward to Saturday. There's been a lot of pro Fremantle this week, and understandably so. We're a West Australian sports radio station, but Brisbane are certainly favourites for a reason, Wayne, and we'll see how they go this week at the MCG. They're no strangers. This is their 4th grand final in a row, the Dockers. So the Dockers, a lot of them are on debut, but for Brisbane, They've been there, done that. This is a pretty familiar week for them.
2: Yeah, it's got to have some advantage. Maybe you might think that they'll become complacent, but when you're going for a third in a row and becoming, you know, part of history, I think it just the way you can relax and, you know, especially even at the parade, you know what's happening and you can just sort of, you know, set yourself up in your mind of how to approach it, and because there'll be so many nerves and excitement from the Fremantle players. I know they would have discussed it with Jackson and Bolton and Cox and all that, but you can't, no matter what people say to you, it's just the moment. And there's got to be some sort of... Sometimes when you get nervous, it drains you a bit. So you've got to hope you can control your nerves. You've got to be nervous, because if you're not nervous, you're not serious enough about what you're doing. But, so it'd be interesting.
1: It will be. Now, if Brisbane win on Saturday, it will be another three-peat. It'll be their second this millennium, and this will bring back great memories for our next guest. They last did it back in 2003. I wonder if Hutto just rolls that out again. He'll be commentating for Fox Footy on Saturday. He was calling back in 03 for Channel 10. He might just reheat that line if the Brisbane Lions get there over Frio. Let's chat to a man who's no stranger to grand final day. He played in all four of those grand finals, three premierships for Brisbane. His name's Luke Power, and he joins us here on Sports Breakfast. Morning, Luke.
4: Thanks for having us, Jacob.
1: Gee, what a memory that must be. I mean, one premiership special, but to win three in a row, what are your reflections, Luke? 23 years on, as you think back to that day in 03?
4: That's a long time ago, so a few head knocks to the head later, probably not too many reflections, but it's great to catch up at this time of the year, obviously with players that formed a pretty special bond with through that experience. So this is a really special time of the year, for me and my teammates.
2: Luke, you're a Melbourne boy. I mean, what was it like when you were, drafted up to Brisbane? And did you ever think you would see what you were involved in over that period of time?
4: No, not at all. I grew up as a Fitzroy supporter, so in some ways, it was really special to go to the club that I barracked for when I was younger. One of the great things about Brisbane was that we were forced to become like family for each other, because so many of us were from other states. I came over in the same draft as Simon Black, who was from WA. Aaron Shaddock's a really good friend of mine, was from South Australia. Craig Bolton was from Canberra. So because we're sort of forced to come from different states, I felt like it enabled us to forge a really strong bond and connection that was really important to us playing some great football.
1: Luke, it's just been announced that Simon Black will present the Premiership Cup to Brisbane if they win on Saturday, and he was best on ground in that 03 grand final, won the Norm Smith. What a silky smooth player to share the field with.
4: Yeah, and a proud Western Australian, no doubt. As I said, I came in the same draft as him, so we've been very close for a long time now, and I played most of the games that I played in Brisbane alongside him. And not only a special player, but also a really special person, and a very humble champion from a really great family who no doubt instilled those values into him.
2: All right, you got there in 98. I mean, how was it at that stage? Was the potential there that you could see, or what sort of the things that drove to that 2001 start?
4: Well, it was an interesting experience first up, because in 97 or 96, the end of 96, Brisbane Bears merged with Fitzroy. So the club was an interesting place to be, because you basically had two groups of players that were forced together by a decision made by the AFL. So it led to a period where it was initially, quite hard you know, to get everyone to be on the same page and in line and connected. And that took a fair bit of time, and it probably wasn't till Lee Matthews came on board in 99 as his first year that he was able to bring everyone together, and, you know, we started to win some games of footy.
1: And even 01, I mean, the first of the three premierships, midway through that year, you're in a lot of trouble. You had a big loss to Carlton, I think it was, and everyone was riding you off. And then you went on a win streak after that all the way to the premiership. But 01, there was a bit of a sliding doors defining moment mid-season, wasn't there?
4: It was, and it's a pretty famous story amongst our group because we went down to Icon Park, or Princess Park, as it was known then, and played a really good Carlton side. I mean, they had champions on every line: Silvani, Ratten, Camporelli, you know, the list, McKay, the list just went on. And they did touch us up, but off the back of it, we got back to Brisbane, and we went into a team meeting, and Lee had a group of names, Carlton players, up on the whiteboard, and it wasn't those champions that you'd expect it to be. It was guys like Hume, Franchina, Beaumont, you know, guys that just played really good roles for their team. And off the back of it, he coined a term that was about accepting your role and performing your role. So we all bought into that, and, you know, we had a lot of great champions in the side, but we also had a lot of great role players who sacrificed their performance for the betterment of the team.
2: Luke, let's have a look at Matthews. I mean, he's such a tough player. You thought he might be a fire and brimstone and all that when he coached and all that sort of stuff, but what was his coaching style? Because he obviously got people, you know, to think as one, and he obviously had good people skills. Can you just sort of give us a background of what you saw in him?
4: Yeah, I think Lee is one of the smartest guys that I've, you know, that I've met. And it probably didn't take me until I started coaching, and I've started a coaching career myself, that I've realised how big an impact Lee had on not only my football, but also on my life. And I was often talking to players about lessons that I'd learned along the journey, and inevitably it always came back to something that Lee had taught me when I was younger. So his impact on my life is probably, besides my father, the second biggest male impact on my life, because I went to Brisbane as an 18-year-old, was coached by him till I was about 28 or 29. So in those formative years where I was just starting to get opinions about the world, he was, you know, he was a big influence on that. But I think a couple of his greatest strengths were that, you know, he's able to simplify the message, and no matter where you sat in the room, you're able to understand exactly what you needed to do, which is a great skill. And the other thing is he put people around him that made up for areas that he wasn't as strong in. You know, guys like Craig Lambert, Gary O'Donnell, Matt Armstrong, Michael McLean, who would build relationships with players and be able to support Lee in that regard. So yeah, he was, I guess, ahead of his time in terms of a manager, and, you know, I think he's one of his greatest assets, besides his ability to simplify things, was his ability to put people around him to complement his own strengths and weaknesses.
1: Luke Powers with us, triple Brisbane Lions premiership player. He also finished at the Giants to get to the 300-game milestone. We're chatting ahead of the grand final Saturday as Brisbane look to emulate what that Lions team did, 01, 02, 03, with three consecutive flags. 01, you beat a great Essendon team. 02 was a really gutsy performance by Collingwood. You were the best team all year. Really close grand final. By the time you got to 03, look, I guess there was an inevitability from the outside around Brisbane winning three in a row. But for those who remember, you lost the first final. You had to go the long way round. You had to beat Sydney in Sydney to get to the grand final. What are the memories of 2003 and shooting for the three-peat?
4: I think I've said it before, but my memory is probably not the best. And I'll tell you, I've gone back over the last couple of days, and I've looked at Jonathan Brown and Jason Akermanis's books just to try to rehash some of the stories. But one thing I've learned is, if you're going to look at stories and look at books. Probably don't go to a guy who's had more head knocks than you and a guy that likes to embellish the truth a little bit. So, there's lots of great memories. I mean, that Sydney game, it was away. It was at the Olympic Stadium. Obviously, where Cathy Freeman had her success, and that was just an absolute arm wrestle. So, to be able to get over the line away in Sydney, and then come and be able to perform at the MCG was a pretty impressive effort in the end. And I think at the end of the day, it just came down to the group, believing that that we could beat anyone at that time of the year.
1: Nigel Lappin famously played through that grand final with broken ribs. There was talk of a punctured lung, and he was very close to missing, I think, right up to the start of that game. It was one of the most courageous efforts probably ever for a player to play in a grand final. Do you remember any of what Nigel had to go through that week?
4: Nigel is one of the most impressive people that you'll meet in football, and one of the toughest. And I talked before about players playing roles for the team. No one epitomised that more than Nige. The defensive running that he did to complement our other midfielders was really highly regarded within the club. And obviously to be able to get himself over the line after such an horrific injury was quite impressive. Probably my one memory, or I had two memories of it. It was We used a pain specialist to come in and inject him, and he had drawn on his back where all the ribs and where all the organs and all that sort of stuff was on his body, and that freaked me out a little bit. And the other one was Lee made him do a tackling session with a couple of our emergencies, Chris Scott and Aaron Shaddock, who were pretty tough boys. And who were looking to potentially play in the game. So Nige got absolutely pummeled the night before the game, which probably wouldn't happen today.
2: The question's been asked about the present team now. The advantage of playing in grand finals and finals leading into this, what pressure was on you blokes, to get the three in a row, I suppose, but the advantage of playing those other grand finals. How's it that going to work out here in this final, do you think?
4: Different pressures. I thought we were always quite lucky. We played in Brisbane, and the coverage of footy in Brisbane obviously wasn't as great. So whenever we played, we always got to go back to Brisbane, and we were quite protected, I guess, from the outside or the AFL football world. Which I think was an advantage. The other one was we had Lee Matthews in our corner who had been there so many times before and was able to counsel us through any situation. So he used to talk a lot about being the boy in the bubble, and while you're looking at everything on the outside, it's your choice to decide what you let in. So that was really important to be able to protect us. I think that the big challenges nowadays for players are social media. So no matter where you are, you're going to be bombarded, with people commenting on the game. And the reason it's a great game is because people have opinions on it. But now there's a number of platforms where they get to express those opinions, and it's just something that's different from my day that players have to be able to deal with.
1: Luke, are there any parallels with this current group? And I know you're involved in another footy club now, so perhaps you're focusing on your own backyard a bit. But this Brisbane team, there's stars on every line as there was in that three-peat in the early 2000s. Do you see any parallels between the two Brisbane sides?
4: I don't know the players intimately enough to know what they're like, but I'd say with any successful side that you got a number of players that are highly competitive, and I think that's the most important thing, because and they just don't want to lose, and that's what I see with this Brisbane side. It's probably the comparison I see. I love watching them play. I love watching them play for different reasons, not only the way they play. Like that final last week, 250 points between them and Hawthorn was just magic in terms of a game and for a footy purist. But I also love seeing Will and Levi Ashcroft run around. Jasper Fletcher, who's dad Adrian, was at our club. So those guys were kids when we were when we were coming through and would be running around the footy club. So to see them do well, knowing how good of families they're from, has been quite special. And also Ryan Lester, who was the only player still playing that I played with, and his journey, he's also a great person who's just got an unbelievable work rate and resilience. So I love the stories. I think the stories are the greatest thing about the game.
1: And imagine there's a great atmosphere in Melbourne in a week like this, and there's